0: wish for her son to take on a more prominent role in the promotion of national interests. As the cold and flu season draws closer, Sydney Water's reminding people not to flush tissues down the toilet. Instead of breaking down like toilet paper, they remain intact, clumping together and trapping waste. Sydney Water's Ben Armstrong says it's a much bigger problem than many people would realise.
1: Sydney Water clears more than 12,000 wastewater blockages each year at a cost of almost $24 million. And that's just the Sydney Water system. There's also private properties when they get blockages on their property.
0: Also making news, there are reports a senior member of Sydney criminal group the Coconut Cartel has been shot dead in Vietnam. Australian business Guzmany Gomez has shut down stores in Chicago, pulling out of a planned expansion in the United States. And witnesses from Sydney to Canberra have reported seeing a meteor lighting up last night's sky, reporting a bright orange or blue flash. In finance, a few minutes into trade, the All Ords up 37 points at 88.78. One Australian dollar currently buying 71.5 US cents.
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3: The Blues women's State of Origin team is vowing to finish the job in next week's final clash with Queensland. New South Wales missed the chance to score a clean sweep, losing Game 3 in Newcastle last year. Captain Isabel Kelly says they won't make the same mistake.
4: Yeah, sometimes it's really hard to back it up for that third game, but there were so many lessons learnt and going through that and actually just reflecting back on that in our team chat. Yeah, there was a lot of emotions and I guess hurt still from losing that third one.
3: Round 12 of the NRL has kicked off with a 30-22 win for the Dolphins over the Raiders in Canberra. Oscar Piastri has responded to rumours that Red Bull will try to lure him away from McLaren, declaring he's flattered, but he's happy where he is. And kicking off round 11 of the AFL, Hawthorn has defeated Adelaide 75-66 in Launceston. That's sport. I'm Mike Pearsall.
0: It's 10:04. That's the latest news and sport.
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6: Bright Lassand say broken down truck eastbound on President Avenue approaching the Grand Parade. That's in a left turn lane eastbound. At Mascot, delays off Southern Cross Drive along General Holmes Drive past Foreshore Road off the flyover and down towards the airport tunnel through the lane changes. At Bankstown, heavy southbound on Stacey Street approaching the Hume Highway. Just north of the Hume Highway, slow northbound traffic through Strathfield on Centenary Drive, Parramatta Road slowing down through Lidcombe, and through Northmead, Windsor Road slows, approaching Whitehaven Road northbound up from James Roos Drive. This is Will Bottom with live and local traffic on 2GB.
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0: Partly cloudy with showers becoming less likely through the morning. Southerly winds, a top of 21 degrees on the coast, 20 in the west. Cloudy with showers tomorrow more likely in the morning. A shower or two for Sunday, Monday, more showers for Tuesday, Wednesday and Thursday. Right now, 16 degrees in town, humidity 87%, 17 degrees Bankstown and Campbelltown, 16 at Lucas Heights, 18 at Penrith. I'm Josh Bryant. 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
12: Second hour of the program, end of the working week. Nice to have you with us. 131873, the number to have your say. Thanks to Amaysim this morning, amaysim.com, and tell your pricey telco where to go. And it's nice to have your company for the end of the working week. We covered in that first hour, and as we were starting the show, there were reports of this police chase that was going on through the southwest of Sydney, on Narellan Road, on the Hume Highway. I mean, it was, we were getting reports left, right and centre there at one point. Now, Will Bottom was covering it for us in his traffic report. Now, I'm getting some shots through from the news chopper, and it looks like they've found this BMW and it's stopped in a car park. In fact, Will Bottom's been doing some digging on it for us. He's got some more details. Will, what have you been able to find out for us?
6: Yeah, Levy, you're watching the same images as me. It's this grey, greeny-looking colour BMW, which has ended with a crash, the front of it into a wall. We can see there both doors open and there's police surrounding it. I can tell you they've got two people in custody who are now in Campbelltown Police Station. That's nearby where this crash and the pursuit's come to an end. So they're now inside Campbelltown Police Station. The two they wanted are in police custody.
12: Fantastic. Well done, Will. Thank you, and well done to the police officers for bringing that under control and obviously arresting those allegedly responsible, and we'll stand by for some more from police, no doubt, throughout the day. In the meantime, the New South Wales government is facing a difficult challenge, we're told today, managing the growing number of brumbies in Kosciuszko National Park. Recent surveys show the population has surged to over 16,000, nearly tripling in just 1 year. These horses cause damage apparently by trampling fragile alpine plants and polluting vital waterways, according to the story. To protect the environment, the government wants to reduce the population to a target of 3,000 horses. To achieve this, officials will resume, well, controversial aerial culling this winter, a method they describe as a necessary but difficult. However, a new approach is also being considered, a trial of fertility control. This involves using a vaccine called Gonocon EQ to prevent horses from reproducing, which has been used in the United States and New Zealand. While promising, some warn that treating large wild herds across rugged terrain is a major hurdle. The trial will likely last 10 years to determine if this cautious, evidence-based approach can offer a more humane long-term solution for these snowy mountains. And it's been an issue that we've heard about and spoken about for a long, long time. And I'm vehemently against and opposed to horses being shot from helicopters. That's just disgraceful. But they're going to try something new by the looks of things. That's being announced this morning. And look, fresh court documents detail new allegations against the now 19-year-old teen accused of trying to hijack a Jetstar flight at Avalon Airport on March 6 of 2025. The teen, who was 17 at the time, allegedly sneaked onto the aircraft in high-vis clothing, told the crew he had bombs and was in the process of assembling a shotgun before being restrained by passengers and crew. Police allegedly found a bomb diagram plan, a to-do list instructing him to check explosives and assemble weapons, a broken shotgun, 9 cartridges, 3 knives, 3 Molotov cocktails, a teddy bear and a Hungry Jack's receipt. Charged with 8 offences, including attempted hijacking and prejudicing the safe operation of an aircraft with intent to kill, prosecutors are seeking to have the case heard in a higher court. They've cited an alleged political or ideological motive and argued that the Children's Court's maximum 2-year supervision order is inadequate. So an update on a story we covered at the time late last year, or earlier last year, I should say, of course, March of 2025. Now, look, just away from that, I feel the need to touch on the ABC again this morning. You know, the public broadcaster that receives over $1 billion of your taxpayer dollars every year. Well, Kim Williams is the chairman of the organisation, and when he was first appointed, many hoped he'd bring some real accountability to the broadcaster. Instead, he's done what ABC bosses always do, and that's protect the network from any outside criticism. Well, Mr. Williams is in the Sydney Morning Herald today, lashing out at News Corp and broadcasters like me. Why? Well, because we continue to call out the ABC's biased coverage of the war in Gaza, which a recent report of the Royal Commission says has fuelled anti-Semitism in Australia. Now, I looked up the ABC's charter again this morning, and it clearly says the ABC must ensure that the gathering and presentation of news and information is accurate and impartial according to the recognised standards of objective journalism. Well, I'd argue they haven't done that for years. But instead of fixing the problem, the job taxpayers pay him to do, the chair, Kim Williams, is now attacking the critics. According to this report in the Herald, Mr. Williams has labelled the criticism of the ABC divisive and inflammatory, and even contacted News Corp management behind the scenes to try and silence the debate. Well, this is classic ABC deflection. Just look at the facts for a second. When it comes to the definition of anti-Semitism, the federal government, the Royal Commission, have clearly defined it and accepted the International Holocaust Remembrance definition of anti-Semitism. Yet the ABC refuses to follow them, running its own race on public money. On the war in Gaza, the ABC used a tragic image of an emaciated child to push a narrative, leaving out crucial facts about the child's pre-existing medical conditions. When caught, they simply brushed it off. The Middle East conflict was the ABC's most complained about topic last year, yet the ABC ombudsman blamed the viewers, yes, the viewers, for being biased rather than admitting the network failed. But the arrogance is stunning. The chairman, Kim Williams, claims mistakes are rare. Well, tell that to Jewish Australians who feel unsafe while the national broadcaster fuels hostility against them. The ABC isn't a private club. It's a taxpayer-funded organisation. When the public, the government and Royal Commission agree on what constitutes hate speech, the ABC doesn't get to opt out. Kim Williams needs to remember who pays his salary. His job is to enforce fair standards, not to protect biased reporting. The ABC should not be allowed to ignore the community standards because we're the ones paying for it. Kim Williams needs to stop whinging about criticism. And here's a tip for you, Kim. Why don't you clean up your own network? You know, Australians don't owe the ABC a living. If Kim Williams can't and won't enforce the very charter he was hired to uphold, then it's time for the government to pull the plug. If you want to act like an unaccountable commercial activist group, that's fine. But go into the private market and find out what your bias is actually worth. Because right now the Australian taxpayer is being forced to buy a product that is tearing the social fabric of this country apart. And I see it as a disgrace. It's 14 and a half past 10.
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6: Currently, the Spit Bridge travels well, but it will be lifting in the next few minutes. Delays expected for 5 minutes or so. At Mascot, there's heavy traffic southbound on General Holmes Drive from near Foreshore Road heading through the airport tunnel at Bexley. Outbound's heavy on Forest Road through the lights at Bexley and Harrow Road approaching Stony Creek Road. Brightless Sands broken on truck on President Avenue eastbound at the Grand Parade. Freeman's Waterhole, a crash. It involves a car towing a caravan on the M1 northbound. It's near Palmer's Road and there's heavy traffic on Parramatta Road through Auburn and Lidcombe. This is Will Bottom on Sydney's traffic leader, 2GB.
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12: Well, after our broadcast at Lithgow Workies yesterday, it's clear to me that the government is not trying hard enough to help communities impacted by the closure of the Great Western Highway. They announced that funding package exclusively on this show, but as you heard, it went down like a lead balloon, and I'm not surprised at all. As Sharon from the Lollybug told me, a $10,000 grant covers the wages of her business for 1 week. That's it. The rest of the money, it's going to local councils to spruik the regions, but what's the point when no one can get there? It's a couple of the stories I thought we'd have a chat to our next guest about. Kelly Sloane, the opposition leader here in New South Wales. She's on the line. Kelly, good morning to you.
20: Good morning, Mark.
12: A lot of anger and frustrated locals in Lithgow yesterday, and a lot of the towns around the closure of the Great Western Highway were with us in that room. And these people just feel like they're being ignored by the government. And I tend to agree with them because the Premier hasn't been out there. We couldn't even get the Roads Minister out there to look these people in the eye, Kelly.
20: Well, they had five ministers on their press release for this announcement, but one turned up. And the feedback that we've had from the locals, from the business owners, is there's a lot of confusion and disappointment. You know, who gets it? When? Is there a long-term plan? There are haves and there are have-nots. And look, as you said, it sometimes for some of these businesses, that $10,000 barely scratches the sides.
12: What was your reaction when you heard the announcement of $3.5 million a rescue package? Now, look, I don't want to sound ungrateful because it's a start, okay? But there are a lot of people there saying, Mark, I'm at a point where I need to either scale my business back, put people off, or close the doors completely. $10,000 for some local businesses in a few select towns, Kelly, does it go far enough?
20: No, it doesn't. It felt less like a recovery package and more like a holding statement. This is too little, too late. This idea that there might be more coming, oh, there's more coming, or there might be more coming, is very confusing. Let's be upfront with people about what is actually coming. They must have some idea. Let's also be upfront about how long it's going to take to fix this road. Everyone knows it's going to be a long journey. So let's be upfront with businesses because, you know, Mark, people can cope with bad news, but what they can't cope with is no news. That uncertainty is a killer for business, and it's really tough on those families.
12: The other thing that certainly raised a few eyebrows in the room are these grants of $15,000 to councils, and the Recovery and Small Business Minister Janelle Saffin told me yesterday, oh, well, this is designed to promote the regions and tell them that they're open for business. But isn't the problem here, Kelly, people can't get to these particular areas and regions, so it defeats the purpose of promoting them in the first place?
20: Well, it does take longer, and I've gone and visited some of those communities not long after this road closed. They will welcome tourists, and I'd encourage all of your listeners, if they can, to find a way to get there, whether it's, through the detour, which, by the way, is getting a lot of road upgrades. They're spending almost every night of the week trying to fix that up because it's not designed to cope with the traffic. But whether you take that line or the line, Bells line of road, I would encourage people to try. And I think we've got to do everything we can for those communities. So some funding for marketing is I'm sure well received by those councils, but we've got a long road to go on this.
12: All right, Kelly, you're the alternate premier in New South Wales. What would you be offering, and what should the government offer these communities?
20: Well, we would have offered money, you know, a long time ago as a start. We would have been up front with how long this is going to take. And let's face it, it's probably going to take well longer than a year. And based on that assessment of the duration of this, recalculated what business should be getting.
12: Can we have a chat about the other drama that the government's got at the moment, the corrections officers? Now, I lost faith in Analak Chantavong a long time ago in some of my discussions with the minister and his office. The closure of these two maximum security wings at Goulburn Correctional Centre forced prison officers to walk off the job yesterday. They were ordered back to work at 10 o'clock last night. Can you understand why these prison officers are concerned in the midst of a cost of living crisis and all of the other pressures they're under, and they now face the risk of potentially losing their job down there at Goulburn Correctional Centre?
20: Yeah, they're telling us, and they've spoken to our Shadow Corrections Minister, Anthony Roberts, who gets along very well with these people, who's spoken to them, who understands them. And he says that they're simply fed up. They feel disrespected. I mean, their union has put forward a proposal that would see some of these closing units, the mothballed units, reopened with less staff, with more capacity for inmates, and they're still being told that's not good enough. So, you know, they need solutions. They need a minister who will sit down and talk to them. They need to be respected. Their livelihoods are on the line. And if you lose these jobs in country towns, it has a huge impact on that person that has their kid at the local school or coaches the local football team that holds up that local economy. And you know, Wendy Tuckerman, our local member there, is such a ferocious advocate for this. And we have announced that we would reopen those parts of Goulburn Corrections Centre, that we would turn it into a major corrections, rehabilitation and law and order training hub for New South Wales. And the government needs to seriously look at this.
12: I know you were down there at the Police Association conference earlier in the week, Kelly, and the president got up and spoke about the fact that police are doing the work of corrections in terms of babysitting and being an Uber driver for some of these inmates. Given what's going on as well at Goulburn, has the Minister Analak Chantavong lost control of his portfolio?
20: Well, He doesn't appear to have his handle on this particular issue, and some of those solutions that the corrections officers are coming up with would help address some of those situations where our police are in fact Uber drivers. And I've seen it with my own eyes. I went for a ride along last year with a couple of patrols from Mount Druitt. They spent an inordinate amount of time ferrying corrections to you know, their various appointments, to sitting with them in hospital waiting rooms for hours on end. This is not what our cops should be doing. They should be out there keeping our community safe. And so part of this idea for Goulburn is that this could help as a trial project to address some of that. And we're not seeing that considered. And I think that's a big mistake by the minister.
12: And Kelly, look, I've been fairly critical of the Premier in recent weeks, but I will give him a rap for this. He's had a crack at his federal counterparts in relation to bracket creep. He says working families are feeling the brunt of federal taxes not being reformed. He's right, isn't he?
20: Yeah, he is. And he's also politically smart to try and distance himself from the Prime Minister. But look, what it does expose is the terrible nature of that relationship between federal and state Labor that is damaging New South Wales. So, you know, in the last budget, New South Wales has had the guts ripped out of the infrastructure budget. We've been dudded on GST, the lowest amount of GST funding that we're getting. Chris Minso has to learn how to pick up the phone to the Prime Minister, negotiate a better deal for our state before it's announced rather than in the media afterwards. Because what we're seeing from this government, from the Premier and from the Treasurer, is constant criticism of their mates in Canberra, their Labor mates in Canberra. Well, I'm sorry, complaining is not good enough. Our state deserves better, and it's going backwards on their watch, and they need to do more than shout about it at press conferences.
12: Well, Kelly, I'll say this. It's refreshing to hear some fire in the belly. Keep taking it up to the government, because I think a lot of people out there are extremely frustrated with not only the way the country's being managed, but by the state as well. Thanks for joining us as always, and have a great weekend.
20: Thanks, Mark.
12: That's Kelly Sloan, opposition leader here in New South Wales. 131873, if you'd like to have your say off the back of what Kelly's dished up this morning, and pretty strong comments, I would have thought. Look, every time we mention this closure of the highway, I just get an avalanche of messages come through. Mark, just taking me an hour and 10 minutes to get through to Lithgow to Mount Victoria from Deb. Morning, Mark. In regards to this issue in the Blue Mountains, perhaps they should dig up Wentworth with Blaxland and Lawson and get them to fix the bridge. Apparently it took them 6 months to build, including the bridge. Keep up the fight from Kieran at Winmalee. Well, just on that, Kieran, and that's something that I sort of believed was true, but while I was up there, I had a look at one of the monuments, and it shows that it actually did take them a few years. So I just want to correct the record on that, because if you have a look at Victoria Pass, where it says here, Surveyor General Major Thomas Mitchell identified this line of road and ordered its construction to bypass the steeper descent at Mount York. The road with its massive stone-walled causeway was constructed between 1830 and 1838 by about 300 convicts. Engineering design and supervision were successful, successively under the control of Philip Elliott, John Lambie and John Nicholson. This significant engineering achievement opened up the western districts of New South Wales and has been the principal route since 1832. The Institute of Engineers, Australia and Roads and Traffic Authority, 2002. So while I was up there, I saw that, Victoria Pass, and I thought, well, it didn't take months. It took 3 years, 1830 to 1838. So important for me to correct the record on that. Finance update for you. The All Ordinaries up 49.1.56% to 8,889.9. The dollar buying 71.42 US cents. And while we were talking to Kelly, I note Angus Taylor and Jane Hume have been speaking to the media in Melbourne, and the opposition leader has been asked if his perspective has changed ahead of the arrival of the second cohort of these ISIS-linked women and children. This is what Mr. Taylor has had to say.
1: No, the perspective hasn't. I mean, the government should be doing everything in its power to prevent these people from coming, because they turned their back on our country to support a terrorist organisation, one that has been guilty of extraordinary atrocities, including on Australians. No. Our perspective hasn't changed at all.
12: And separately to that, the Liberal Senator Jacinda Namba-Jimba-Price has denied she'd agreed with a podcaster calling for the federal government to stop migrants from India, China, Africa and the Middle East flooding Australia. Mr. Taylor backed Ms. Price for her actions, saying that her position is the same as mine. The Deputy Opposition Leader Jane Hume was also at the presser and weighed in on the topic, backing in her colleague after Assistant Minister for Citizenship, Customs and Multicultural Affairs Julian Hill called for Ms. Price to be sacked.
21: I saw the comments today from Julian Hill, the Multiculturalism Minister, calling for Jacinta Namba-Jimba-Price's resignation over those comments. Now, this is from a man who was responsible for a grant for $670,000 taxpayer money to go to a group that outwardly and openly mourned the death of the Supreme Leader of Iran. Now, that was such a misjudgment on this minister's behalf that Labor had to withdraw the grant. So I think the calls for Senator Jacinta Namba-Jimba-Price to resign from Minister Hill, perhaps he should be looking in the mirror about his judgment rather than somebody else's.
12: And just on Senator Price, she has put out a statement in relation to the Two Worlds Collide podcast, which I know is pretty popular. It says that the government is seeking to make this an issue shows how desperate they are to find any distraction from their aspiration-killing budget and the pressures facing Australians right now. On the Two Worlds Collide podcast, I was asked a nearly 700-word, wide-ranging question covering multiple issues, which the interviewer himself concluded by saying, I mean, that's a lot of information, and I agree that it was. My response was to that remark and was not intended as an endorsement of every point raised across a lengthy monologue. The broader discussion was about migration pressures, housing and social cohesion. Labor has brought in a record and unsustainable 1.4 million people in 4 years, and Australians are rightly concerned about the impact that it has on housing, infrastructure and the cost of living. I was very specific in my remarks that people who come to Australia should adopt Australian values, contribute positively and support social cohesion. I also made clear in the interview that Australian identity should not be defined on ethnic grounds. In no way were my remarks in the podcast endorsing discrimination based on race, ethnicity or religion. This is evident in the answer I provided in the broader context of the discussion. So it seems her comment to agree with what Sam Bamford had to say in this particular podcast has caused a whole heap of confusion and criticism, and to the point where Julian Hill called for Senator Price to be sacked. But I think she's explained herself and the situation in its entirety. She's gone onto a podcast. There was a whole range of different things put to Senator Jacinta Nampa-Price, and she agreed to the fact that the interviewer said that's a lot of information, not to the point that has been seized upon, and that is that hundreds of thousands of Indians, Chinese, Africans, Middle Easterns and Gazans should not consider pushing back on that. So, look, I don't think we need to give it any more airtime, because it's been put to bed by not only her boss, Angus Taylor, and Jane Hume. She's put it to bed herself with that statement. So I tend to agree. It's a bit rich for the government to be saying, oh, she should be sacked. What about some of the other disgraceful things that have been said in the past? Nothing happens with those people, does it? Matt's in Manly. Morning, Matty.
3: Morning, Mark. How are you?
12: Good, thank you, buddy.
3: I just wanted to have a quick chat, mate, just in relation to the capital gains.
12: Yeah.
3: Mate, when is all these taxes going to stop? Seriously, like me and my wife, we've worked our backsides off for 25 years. Mate, put our kids in early to childcare, like at 10 months old, been flogged with all that with childcare expenses, stuff like that. We've worked our bums off. We've managed to get an investment property because we worked so hard and got some collateral in our property that the bank still owns. And then they just come around again and they tax you. Like, mate, we work our bums off all the time. I'm paying like over $40,000 a year in tax. And you try to get ahead, try to set your family up and your kids, and then they want more of it. They just want another piece of it.
12: Yeah, they want to use your money to virtually fund all of their government spending, which all of the economists across the country, Matty, are saying you need to rein in government spending. But what do they do in the budget? They just spent more money, mate, didn't they?
3: Mate, 100% oxygen fees, really, mate. You know what I mean? Like these guys. And the other thing is too, like, you get so many callers every day, but everyone's whinging. But how did they get in government in the first place?
12: Yeah.
3: You know what I mean? Someone's at fault, and maybe they've changed their mind and seen that they've made a wrong decision. But mate, somebody put them in government. You know what I mean? Like, we got to stand against this mob.
12: Well, Matty, what I would say off the back of that is, you know, we seem sometimes forget that Labor only polled, what, 30% of the primary vote at the last federal election? But because we have the preferential voting system in this country, that's what hands them power in Canberra, which is why I think the coalition is, I think, starting to wake up to the fact that One Nation is on the rise and very, very popular. And the term that was used by one of my contributors recently was unite the right vote. That's what they need to do. And if that means that they need to do preference deals, the Liberals and Nationals, with One Nation to ensure that the Labor government is ousted at the next election, so be it. And I think they've started softening their stance, the Liberals and Nationals, in terms of, you know, going after One Nation and being critical of Pauline Hanson. They've realised that all they are doing is alienating those voters on the centre-right of politics that they need to vote for them, or at least their alliance, let's just put it that way, at the next election to return them to government. All you're doing is attacking One Nation. You're either telling people, okay, well, fair enough, go and vote for One Nation, but that's not helping the grand plan of winning the next election, because all it does is it fractures the right vote and inevitably puts Labor in the position to win another term of government. How is that beneficial to Australia and to our democracy? It's not. But we've got to work with the system that we've got at the moment. And I'm hopeful that Angus Taylor will sit down and have that conversation with Pauline Hanson. The same with Matt Canavan, to ensure that we don't have to put up with another 4 years of this lying Prime Minister and this lying Labor government. 25-11.
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12: Now, as we welcome you back at 20 to 11, have we got anybody who lives in the North Sydney Council area? Because I need your help. Can you answer this for me? I've just seen a story pop up on the ABC website. Sydney Council to charge pop-up picnics, dog walkers and gender reveal parties for using parks. Let me read you the story. It's on the ABC website. Pop-up picnic vendors, dog walkers and those planning a gender reveal will soon be forced to pay hundreds to use public parks as a cash-strapped Sydney Council attempts to claw its way out of millions in debt. Under North Sydney Council's commercial and group use of public open space policy, which is adopted in March, charges and permit requirements will apply to more than 20 parks and reserved. Proposed fees include a $300 annual permit for dog walkers, while weddings and gender reveals that require the structured use of public open spaces for a defined purpose could pay upwards of $2,000 for every 3 hours that the parklands are used. Social gatherings of more than 21 people will also have to fork out between $30 to $50, and groups of up to 100 people will be required to pay between $150 and $500. The proposed fee structure will be voted on next month following the end of the public consultation period last Sunday. The set fees will then come into effect at sites including Blues Point Reserve, Bradfield Park, Balls Head Reserve and Forsyth Park on July 1, with pricing to fluctuate depending on whether the location is in high demand. I mean, really? I've had a few messages about this morning on my personal phone going, can you believe this? Well, that is just ludicrous. Fancy having to pay $300 for an annual permit for dog walkers. And then you want to have a wedding or a gender reveal party in the park that you've got to charge, you've got to pay $2,000 for. They're public parks. If you're affected by this and you are vehemently opposed to it, I think you need to voice your opinion. I've certainly voiced mine. I think this is ludicrous. It just goes to show why I think local councils have taken the P1SS. That is just ridiculous. $300 annual fee to take the dog for a walk. What a way to end the week. Seriously? That is just laughable. Jump on the line, have your say. 131873, the number, 2GB.com. Click onto the feedback icon. Now, look, we've spoken a fair bit about the budget and how it will impact Australians, and at its core, the budget is a dud, stripping away the ability for Australians to have ambition, to make some wealth for themselves, and to make a better life. And I recently heard from a real estate agent I know who said to me that the new negative gearing laws around brand new properties are the most ridiculous changes he's ever heard. Why? Well, development is simply still too hard. The red tape, the time it takes to get builds off the ground, the insurances, the materials, the land prices going through the roof, they're all reasons that people are not interested in developing. It's also why any new developments we do see are sold as luxury, add the value so you can charge more to barely cover your costs. And that's just one of the issues we're facing. I thought we'd catch up with Michael Sleeman, the principal of Daystar First National Real Estate. I've got him on the line with me now. Michael, good morning to you.
0: Good morning, mate. How are you?
12: Mate, very, very well. And thank you for touching base on this. It's another interesting aside to what we're discussing at the moment. Let's just start off with what you've said to me about new builds and negative gearing. What's going on here? Because you're pretty certain that it won't work.
0: I'm absolutely, absolutely positive that it's not going to work. In fact, it's going to do the actual opposite. Mate, as you know, I sit with builders and sell for builders on a regular daily basis. And for the past, say, 12 to 18 months, the building costs and margins have significantly grown, roughly 30% building costs. And as a result of that, these builders who are making these margins like they used to are absolutely losing interest in building properties. And just in my area alone, mate, just in my area alone, we have about 13 or 14 approved development sites for units, none of which are being built at the moment, just to give you an example.
12: So that's that red tape problem, I'm assuming. That's why it's so hard to build in Australia. You've got to jump through hoops just to build the bloody things.
0: Well, it's more than just the red tape. It's the insurances that go with it once you build them. But also, they're not making money on these actual completed sites. In fact, to the point where we've tried to sell a number of these development sites that have been approved, and they just don't sell because the smart builder does the math, and they just don't work out. So let's throw in this new negative gearing policy of being able to negatively gear brand new buildings. When you look at the population growth of Australia at the moment, roughly about 1.4, 1.5%, and then you apply the new housing growth rates, it's less than half per annum. So if they apply this new negative gearing law to brand new builds, guess what? These young home buyers, first-time buyers who are looking to get into the market are going to have a challenge to buy brand new buildings because that's basically what they can afford. Let's assume that between that 500 to 800 category for first-time buyers is the most popular. Now they're going to have a challenge because there's less being built. Now the investors can only invest in brand new dwellings to negatively gear. So who do they have to compete against now? The poor first-home buyer who has less stock on the market, which means prices will go up, is now going to compete against the investor who more likely has more money because that's all they can negatively gear at the moment.
12: Wow. And I'm assuming with all of your real estate colleagues in the industry, those in your area, those across Sydney, you're all saying the same thing, are you, Michael?
0: Mate, it's to the point where a lot of these builders are now contemplating whether they stay in the industry or move on or get a job, work for somebody else. Because I can guarantee you, I do the maths every day. I literally do the maths every day. I have builders coming to me asking questions about whether they should build them or not. And so at the point where they're literally walking away from the industry, it's been a problem for, as I said, 12 to 18 months. And it's very simple. Go onto the Australian Bureau of Statistics. It will clearly tell you the difference between new dwellings being completed versus population growth. They just don't match and they never will. In fact, I disagree with the predicted growth rates of 1.4% per annum of new dwellings because these challenges that we're faced with at the moment with building costs, let alone red tape and insurances, will just continue to fall. So I'll guarantee you this. If you look at the negative gearing when they took it out in New Zealand, I think in 2021, right, they abolished negative gearing. The rents skyrocketed. Rents skyrocketed in New Zealand. They reinstated, I think, in 23, 24. So we're not just talking about first home buyers trying to get into the market to compete against investors with less stock of the market. We're also talking about significant rises in the rental market because of the lower stock levels as well.
12: Unbelievable. What about your clients, your investors, Michael? What are they saying? Do they agree with you?
0: Mate, we have a large rental company, and let me be very clear. This is not about me. This is about the younger generation and those who are doing their best to get into the market.
12: Yeah.
0: If you think about it for a second, Mark, if we can no longer purchase an old home and negatively gear that, that means an investor chooses to now buy brand new. Therefore, there'll be less stock on the market in terms of rental. So if I'm an investor and my landlords and these guys, they're basically saying, why should I go out and buy a property to then rent it out to get no gain out of it because it's an old home? So there's no incentive. That's what negative gearing was brought in the first place. It was brought in because it was an incentive for us investors who take the most risk to give the government support, to give them housing so they're not having to build these extra housing or public housing, which the government's not doing on their behalf or our behalf at the same rate. So motivation is out the door. I'll guarantee you this. This is recorded, which is great. I'll guarantee you in the next 3 to 6 to 9 months, we're going to see rents go up, and we're also going to see the prices of houses go up. Supplies coming down, demand won't equal demand, supply. We're going to see rents rise and prices rise. How the hell are they? Do they think they're helping the first home buyers or young Australians get in the market? It's ridiculous.
12: And Michael, you just mentioned renters there. I mean, if rents go up, that destroys the chance to save the money you need for the deposit, even though it's 5% deposit, to get into the property market. So you're right, the knock-on effect is affecting everybody here as opposed to what the government keeps selling to the Australian people. Oh, no, we're looking after younger Australians. We want people to get into the property market. Well, you're effectively shooting yourselves in the foot, aren't you, when you're the government?
0: Mate, if you look at this, we'll just use the Sydney median price. Sydney median's price is about 1.7, 1.75 million. If you think about 5%, Mark, you're talking 85 to 90,000 at 5%. Well, guess what? You're paying quite a bit of a mortgage insurance at that percentage. Mm. It's an extremely high amount of money required to get into the market at, let's say, 10%, let alone 5%. Now, the bank of mum and dad, by the way, which is me, the bank of mum and dad are doing their absolute best to help their children get into the market because a lot of these young generation need the help of mum and dad who, for those who are lucky enough to be able to help them. I've got my son living with me for a period of time while he's got an investment property so that he can afford to reduce the debt on that property. Well, my son's one of the very lucky ones because guess what? He got in before the budget change.
12: Yep. Well, I'm glad we've had this conversation, Michael, because it's another blight against the budget. The budget's a dud. I've worked here for 19 years, Michael. You've been in real estate for decades. I have never seen the amount of anger to a budget like I've seen in the last week. You talk to people from all walks of life. Are they saying the same thing to you, mate?
0: Every person that I'm talking to, whether they are renters, property owners, people that are investors, developers, business owners, I'll welcome Mr. Chalmers and Mr. Albanese to attend our open houses on the weekend with me, and I'll drive them around, and I'll even buy them lunch as long as they don't tax me for it. I'll guarantee you this. Well, they won't call, of course, but it's the invites there. We have vacant shops just in our area. It exists all over Sydney. Why are these shops vacant? Because business owners are struggling. Now, this is not about an attack on the government. This is about being in our world of reality. They're going after the middleman. We know that. They're going after those who pay the most amount of tax and take the most amount of risk. So to answer your question, every person I talk to, look, I did a couple of posts this week, Mark, and the amount of people that contacted me, thanking me, and there was a bit of tongue in cheek because I invited them to our area and had to have a coffee and even to a barbecue if they would like to attend it. And basically, I was trying to bring them into it's a tax grab. We're in correct me if I'm wrong, mate, $21 billion deficit.
12: Yep.
0: It's just their way to try and claw back, and we'll go after those who take the most risks.
12: Yeah.
0: In my opinion, this won't last. Whether it's the current government or the actual policy itself, it won't last. It cannot last because I'll guarantee you prices will go up and rents will significantly rise, because when you take out investment properties out of the market or reduce the motivation to purchase an investment property, there's less stock. And with less stock is lower supply. And with higher demand and higher population growth, one plus one equals two is pretty simple to me. It's a tax grab, and that's all it is.
12: Brilliant. Brilliant stuff, Michael. Thanks very much for contacting me, mate, and we'll keep in touch because we need to keep highlighting why this won't work, and hopefully the government will come to its senses. But they're digging their heels in, unfortunately, and every single political commentator I've spoken to, people in business, people in real estate, they're all saying the same thing. This budget is a dud. Michael, appreciate your time. Have a good weekend. Good luck with the open homes tomorrow.
0: Thanks, mate.
12: Good on you, buddy. Michael Sleeman, principal of Daystar First National Real Estate. He's fairly well connected in Sydney, and I think a lot of the other people in real estate and construction will certainly know his voice and know him personally. He's not one to pull any punches, and he certainly knows what he's talking about. Brilliant stuff, Michael Sleeman. We'll take a break, 8 to 11.
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2: Summers be a crash affecting Lacassines Road, and there's also one at Warunga on Coonabarra Road. Through Roselands, Canterbury Road slows either side of King George's Road. Strathfield, Centenary Drive, heavy traffic northbound past Warunga Road and up towards Arthur Street, with Parramatta Road slowing down through Granville, Auburn and Lidcombe. Also through Homebush into North Strathfield under the Arnott's Bridge. The on the M4 travels well. At Marsden Park, there's busy traffic on Richmond Road to and from the M7, and the Great Western Highway remains closed both ways at Victoria Pass. This is Will Bottom on Sydney's 2GB.
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12: Wow, we've had quite the response to Michael's comments this morning. Mark Chalmers, a political science graduate, not an economist, and Albanese just tells lies. Unbelievable. 4 to 11.
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11: It's 11 o'clock. Good morning. I'm Josh Bryant. All of the children involved in a school bus crash in Sydney's West yesterday have now been released from hospital. A Year 12 student stepped up to try to guide the vehicle to safety after the driver suffered a sudden medical episode. The bus struck a pole and a tree, sparking an emergency response. New South Wales Ambulance Superintendent Greg Marshall says it was a challenging situation.
12: Confronting scene for the first crews that arrived from police, fire and my colleagues in New South Wales Ambulance. They've done a spectacular job in assisting the driver who was critically unwell, and then also assisting all of those students. In excess of 45 people were treated on scene.
11: The Greens have given their strongest signal yet that they're likely to support the federal government's tax changes. Legislation will be introduced to rein in the capital gains tax discount and negative gearing deductions. The opposition won't back the changes, meaning Labor needs the backing of the Greens to get them through Parliament. The state opposition argues the compensation that's been revealed for communities hit hard by the Great Western Highway closure don't go far enough. The small business minister conceded that the $3.5 million package is modest, but promised it is just a start. Eligible businesses will receive a $10,000 grant to help while repairs are carried out at Victoria Pass. Opposition leader Kelly Sloan's told Mark Levy they've been hearing from locals who are disappointed with what's been unveiled.
13: The feedback that we've had from the locals, from the business owners, is there's a lot of confusion and disappointment. You know, who gets it? When? Is there a long-term plan?
11: Three people are facing court charged after a man died in a fall in Sydney's northwest. Police called to Castle Hill on Sunday found a seriously injured man in a garden outside a unit block. The 44-year-old could not be revived. A 30-year-old man, a 38-year-old man and a 34-year-old woman have now been charged with murder. A nationwide survey suggests one in four Australian families is now cutting back on children's sport due to growing cost of living pressures. The Compare Club poll shows more than 55% of parents are just getting by or are struggling financially. About 42% of families say they're also spending less on music and dance classes. Also making news, a city

0: man's been charged in relation to multiple plots to import up to 1 tonne of illicit drugs into Australia over an 8-month period. And the latest street count shows there's fewer people sleeping rough in both inner Sydney and the Byron Shire. The annual count conducted in February showed there were 296 rough sleepers in the city of Sydney. In finance, the All Ords trading up 37 points at 88.78, one Australian dollar buying 71.4 US cents.
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2: Bulldogs coach Cameron Seraldo has assured hooker Bailey Haywood his future is safe at the club. With the Dogs on a 5-game losing streak, general manager Phil Gould was seen in a meeting with Titans number 9 Sam Verrills. Ahead of tonight's clash with the Storm, Seraldo says Haywood shouldn't be worried.
3: Bailey knows how much we love him, knows how much we believe in him, and we know that he's going to be a great Bulldog player long term.
2: Kicking off round 12, the Dolphins defeated the Raiders 30-22. The AFL's concussion protocols are again under scrutiny. Hawthorn forward Nick Watson was left on the field for at least 3 minutes after copping a heavy knock in their win over Adelaide. Formula One, 41-year-old Lewis Hamilton is putting retirement talk on ice, declaring he'll still be here for quite some time. And 5-time NBL champion Trevor Gleeson has signed a 3-year deal to coach the Adelaide 36ers. That's sport. I'm Mike Pearsall.
0: 11:04, that's news and sport.
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6: Down south at Canberra Mountain, a oil spill affecting Mossvale Road. It's heading north. At Redfern, a bus broken down on Regent Street. It's just past Redfern Street with 2 southbound lanes closed. Kellyville, broken down car on Windsor Road. It's in between President Road and Memorial Avenue as you head southbound. It's in the left-hand lane. Great Western Highway remains closed both ways with the ongoing road damage at Victoria Pass. There's some really heavy traffic through Lithgow. Worst of it's eastbound. It's slow for about 3.5 k's and that's with no incidents. And it's heavy through Strathfield Centenary Drive northbound up towards Arthur Street. This is Will Bottom on 2GB.
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0: Partly cloudy with showers becoming less likely through the day. Southerly winds, a top of 21 degrees on the coast, 20 in the west. Cloudy with showers tomorrow, more likely in the morning. A shower or two for Sunday, Monday. More showers forecast for Tuesday, Wednesday and Thursday. Right now, 18 degrees in town, humidity 72%. 18 Bankstown and Campbelltown, 19 Penrith, 15 Terry Hills. I'm Josh Bryant. 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
12: Thank you very much for joining us, and happy Friday wherever you are. I hope you've enjoyed the week. It's been a busy week, hasn't it? It's been a full-on week, which is why I'm going to welcome in Sarah McDonald in just a moment to have some fun and talk about a few other things, including National Volunteer Week. There's a story today about one in four Australian families cutting back on children's sport due to the cost of living. And given I was out in Lithgow yesterday, I thought we could celebrate some of the beautiful country towns that people visit from time to time, because there is so many lovely things to see and do right around this wonderful country of ours. And speaking of the Blue Mountains, I should mention, and Will Bottom touched on this yesterday, Blue Mountains line passengers urged to plan ahead, with essential track work closing part of the line for 1 week from Monday. Intercity passenger rail services will not operate between Mount Victoria and Lithgow from 2 a.m. on Monday to 2 a.m. the following Monday. The planned safety critical work will take place between 9:30 a.m. and 5:30 p.m. Monday to Friday between Mount Victoria and Lithgow stations. Buses will replace trains with an additional 25 trips each day scheduled to meet passenger demand. Rail freight services will also continue overnight during the week as well. I just was walking back into the studio and the team said to me, Mark, Jono Moran's just broken a big story from the Telegraph. I thought we'd welcome him in and he can tell us what's going on in the TV world. Jono, good morning to you.
13: Mark Levy, you legend, what's going on? You know all the goss.
12: Mate, I'm a celebrity. Gone.
13: 12th season and it's gone. And to be honest, I feel a little bit nostalgic and sad about it, because I was there embedded on the show for the first four seasons. So I spent a lot of time in South Africa in the jungle myself. And so, yeah, but it's gone. I mean, 12th season's a good run. To be fair, we didn't expect it, or I didn't expect it, to be running as long as it did. And every year the cast comes out or the names come out and people are like, oh, what's that for a cast? So, you know, maybe time's up. Channel 10 is saying that they've rested it rather than axed, but we all know what that means in the world of media. So resting is kind of leaving it open that they could one day bring it back.
12: Mm. Jamie, you look at the TV ratings a lot closer than I do. Would it be fair to say that I'm a Celebrity, Get Me Out of Here would be one of the more popular shows on Channel 10?
13: Yes, absolutely. It's one of the more popular shows. But what it also is the world of media is changing drastically, and old school ratings are not what they used to be. So the same as in radio, the same as in any form of media publication, whether that's print media or anything. And so people don't look at that as a solo thing and measurement of performance. So where I'm a Celebrity, Get Me Out of Here did really well was in the, I guess, the space of online social media. It was a very, what they call in the business, a talkable or loud, noisy show from that perspective.
12: Yeah, so, right, okay. Interesting. Well, yeah. Mate, I really feel for Julia Morris and Robert Irwin. I mean, Julia's a star, and Robert Irwin, he's just become a global superstar these days, hasn't he?
13: I think it's probably in large part due to the fact that he's so busy that he probably doesn't have it in his schedule to do this season. So I would not be surprised if it does come back at some point.
12: All right, fantastic. Well done, mate. Big story. You've broken it this afternoon or this morning for the Telegraph Online, and I'm sure we'll hear more about it throughout the day. Thanks, bud.
13: Thanks, legend.
12: Talk soon, mate. Jonathan Moran, the entertainment editor for the Telegraph. So I'm a Celebrity, Get Me Out of Here is gone after 12 seasons from Network 10. Wow. I was going to say, if they're running out of celebrities, I'm sure Sarah McDonald myself would go on the show. Morning, Sarah.
14: Yeah, we could have gone on and beefed out in the jungle about who was going to win. I would not have eaten spiders or, you know, lay down in something and let them crawl all over me, though. So maybe I would have been eliminated pretty quickly.
12: There's just something about watching a show like that where you're watching celebrities eat grotesque stuff, and you just sit there and get enjoyment out of other people's, you know, horrors.
14: Don't have dinner while you're watching it, I think, if people are going to watch it back.
12: Oh, dear.
14: I mean, it must have been an expensive show to produce. Yeah. They used helicopters. They had to, I mean, long gone are the days where people like Jonathan can go and sit in on the seasons as they're filming them. Mm-hmm. It would have cost quite a bit of coin to make it.
12: How are you going?
14: I'm good.
12: You had a good week?
14: Yeah, I've had a great week. How are you?
12: I've been busy.
14: You
12: I was
14: have.
12: In Brisbane
14: been
12: last weekend
14: Lithgow.
12: For Magic.
14: Yeah.
12: Do you know what? And as a broadcasting superstar that you are, Sarah McDonald, and I know you love getting out and about and talking to people, there's just something about meeting people, talking to them, trying to help them with their battles that I love doing. And I just love sitting there on Wednesday night talking to the board members of the local club. One of the board members. What about this? So he lives in Lithgow, right?
14: Yeah.
12: He's the board. He's a board member of the club. He's a councillor. He's on the local council. He's a police officer.
14: Oh.
12: He's a firefighter. So when things, you know, spark up in the mountains. What else does he do? He does all these different things. And I said to his wife, who was having a bite to eat with us, I said, is he ever home? And she said, no, when he is home, I start thinking, well, when's the next problem that he's got to go and deal with? But that's what community's all about, people that pitch in and help one another, isn't it?
14: Yeah, absolutely. And that's what makes a great town, isn't it, that people have multi-layers. And there's always sort of like an unelected mayor of a town sounds like he's it. You know, like you kind of have the boss of – we've got one in our street, the boss of the street, who just always knows what's going on. And that's what community is, and that's what we need so much. And it's, you know, Volunteer Week, National Volunteer Week this week. And that makes you think about, you know, people think, oh, I'm too busy to volunteer. But then, you know, stalwarts of the community like that are doing several jobs. Some are paid and some are not. And it is always good to step up and give your services that you can. And it also keeps you happier as a person. It connects the community, these threads that bound people. It makes people feel more positive in a world that's changing so rapidly. When things seem really out of control, at least you feel like you're doing something to contribute.
12: Yeah. Sarah, you touched on National Volunteer Week. I reckon we should get our listeners involved on a Friday. Given it is National Volunteer Week, have we got any volunteers listening? You could volunteer at the local charity. You could volunteer for the local sporting club. What do you do as a volunteer in your local area? And we've got a couple of prizes to give away today. We've got two double passes to give away to Tootsie, the funniest night out from the Academy Award-winning film comes the musical sensation, packed with big laughs, big Broadway energy and a whole lot of heart. It'll be at the Teatro, the Italian Forum, from May 26. So feel free to give us a ring. We've also today, Sarah McDonald, got a $250 voucher from Tea Leaf Collections. Shop their extraordinary range of milestone gifts and best-selling keepsake boxes. So where do you volunteer? Are you a volunteer? Would you like to volunteer? Ben Fordham interviewed a former colleague of mine, Jason Morrison's young bloke, Charlie, who helps save a man's life as a St John's ambulance volunteer at a Sydney Kings game. So they are the stories that I love. People out there not wanting a fee, just happy to help.
14: Yeah, the local surf life-saving, you know, when you see the youngies and the oldies on the beach together. Again, you get that intergenerational mix. People who work in the local op shop. I was thinking I'll do that, actually, when I've got some time. Love a good local op shop. And you get to kind of meet people who are coming in and check out the clothes and, you know, hear the stories.
12: They get very
14: objects.
12: Excited, don't they? I remember walking into an op shop. I had to go to a birthday party. It was a theme. So I thought, I'll just go down to the local Vinnie's.
14: Exactly.
12: And the lady there, she said, what do you need? And I said, I need a really outrageous shirt. She said, third aisle along, fourth section up. There's a beautiful shirt there. It came in this morning and I put it on the rack. Yeah. And she was right.
14: We went to a party recently. It was circus theme. My husband ended up getting some leopard skin kind of, not underwear. He wasn't wearing other people's underwear, but, you know, tiny shorts and a stripy shirt. And then with some old material they had, we strapped around and made big muscles. And on eyeliner, I drew a moustache. So, yeah, it's creative as well. I mean, there's people who do ethics teaching at schools. Mm. There's so many different things you can do that enable your kind of skills to be matched to the local community. And that's where you meet a whole lot of people and keep the brain active as well. There's soup kitchens. There's all sorts of charities that do great work across Sydney. So I'd love to hear what people are doing and who they've met through that. How they've, my auntie Tyke, she was a character. She worked in a local Vinnie's and she had, her co-worker, this was, you know, decades ago in the '80s, was this full on punk with a mohawk and major, major piercings. And they became best friends. So there was this 90-year-old with a blue rinse hair and a tweed skirts and this punk and they were besties. And they never would have met if it wasn't for volunteering at their local Vinnie's.
12: How good's that? All right. Well, give us a ring. If you want to win these prizes, 131873, we want to know where you volunteer, what you volunteer doing, and how long have you been doing it. I reckon we probably have listeners tuning in today that have been volunteering for a particular organisation for decades.
14: Yes.
12: Because you wear it as a badge of honour, as you should. So if you want to win the prize, the Tea Leaf Collections voucher worth $250 or a couple of double passes to Tootsie the Musical, 131873 is the number to ring. Off the back of my visit to Lithgow as well, I reckon there's some hidden gems out there of places to go and visit, country towns as well. I underestimated Mudgee. I went out to Mudgee for a wedding. couple of years ago.
14: Too.
12: I loved it out there.
14: Yes.
12: It was, and you know, you think, oh, well, we'll go somewhere, we'll go to a winery, go to the Hunter. Go to Mudgee. The wines are beautiful.
14: Yeah. And there's beautiful bushwalks near there too, and some caves beside the river and beautiful rolling hills and a great foodie scene in Mudgee. So if you want to eat, Mudgee's a good place. I love Gulgong, which is a beautiful little town. It's almost like you could take yourself back in time. It's got a great museum. I think we've talked about it before with the photography.
12: Oh, that's right.
14: Of the gold rush and a Henry Lawson house. It's a beautiful little town. I love Bermagui on the south coast. Yeah, so many great little towns. What's your favourite country town that you think's underrepresented?
12: Well, I get in trouble for saying this. I get in trouble for saying this because I do holiday down there and the locals get upset when I talk about it.
14: Yeah.
12: Shoalhaven Heads.
14: Nice.
12: It's about an hour and a half from Sydney.
14: It's only an hour and a half.
12: Yeah, well, they've got the new bypass to Albion Park Rail now.
14: Yes.
12: So that sort of cuts about half an hour off your trip. Yeah. So you used to take around 2 hours. I can do it from my place about an hour and a half. My dear old late mate, Cole Waller, who was a secretary and treasurer for the Australian Hotels Association, he owned the local pub.
14: Uh-huh.
12: His son Andy now runs it. So I get down there from time to time. And I've got to know the locals over the years. Used to go down on Australia Day and call the crab racing as the commentator. It's just a great community. And a lot of people go and camp there and caravanners and everything else. Such a beautiful part of the world down on 7 Mile Beach. It's
14: delightful. And Coaldale down south, the locals have taken over the local RSL that was really struggling. And so they've got now locals volunteering, serving drinks to other locals to keep the club that they have. So that's community and a great little town to boot.
12: Oh, that's fantastic. Well, if you've got any places you like to visit, shout out to Gundagai, the boys, Marty and Towdy down there at Gundagai, the local mayor, Ab McAllister. I've got to give a shout out to the crew at Gundagai. The Berry Donut Van's another popular place.
14: Oh, be still my feeding cholesterol. I love the Berry.
12: How excited did you just get?
14: I love it. When I'm going south, that's the place I stop and I get donuts and a cup of tea and it just fuels you.
12: The other topic I wanted to raise this morning, school sports. They're really important as we grow up and often where kids find some of their key interests. But there's a report today, Sarah, that 1 in 4 Aussie families are cutting back on children's sport due to the cost of living. And look, I know at the moment we give out ribbons left, right and centre, and in some age groups it's non-competitive. Kids just want to go out there and have a bit of fun. But school sport and junior sport is just really, really important, isn't it? Because it's about going out there and working as a team.
14: Well, that's right. And I think the Herald's also got a story today talking about how some of the sports are becoming really unaffordable, even more so because they've got these intensive private academies. And so when you get to the elite level, it gets more expensive. But the most important level is that local club level. And it is getting really tricky. And a lot of volunteers dropped out that it relies on those local clubs during COVID. And that's another one. If you're ringing up about where you volunteer, do you do your local sports club, your local grassroots organisation? Because I think, you know, golf, tennis, dance and gymnastics are particularly expensive. Football is in soccer. A lot of kids get kind of, you know, put into these academies, which are really expensive. But at the end of the day, the most important, I think, is probably swimming, the one you don't want to drop, because you've got to have them safe so they can go to towns down the south coast or the north coast and be able to swim if they don't live near a beach.
12: I was just thinking, I don't know whether it was at your school, we had the different sports. Was it the sports class or the sports house?
14: PE class. Oh, your houses, yeah.
12: And then you had to wear your certain colour shirt.
14: Yes.
12: I was just trying to think of what the chant was. Up until recently, I still remembered it. There was a certain chant that we had for our sports house. I can't remember its name now.
14: Right.
12: But,
14: what colour were you in?
12: I was in the red one.
14: Yeah, I was in blue.
12: And I had red hair, so red hair with red shirt.
14: Perfect.
12: Hello, bullying. did you have a sports class in yours?
14: Yeah, I think it's part of the curriculum. You have to have PE at schools. You always have to have it. And then they've often got the Friday afternoons often where they kind of go into a winter or a summer sport. So they'll do the winter, they'll do the netball and the football. But even these are becoming expensive and some schools are really struggling with the buses to get to take the kids to a certain sport and are cancelling them. And that's a real problem. But yeah, I loved sports and PE. Unless we played, what was the one where you throw it and you had to jump out of the way of the ball? that was dangerous where you kind of, so there'd be kids on either line, side of a line, and then someone would throw a ball and you had to duck and weave and miss it. And it could get very dangerous and quite violent if there was like a school bully.
12: Like a dodgem thing.
14: Dodgem ball, yeah. I hate that. Apart from that.
12: You know what's really telling? You know what's really telling about me? And this probably led to why I became a referee. I was the bloke who refereed the football games in the back paddock at school.
14: Yeah, right.
12: I wasn't the cool
14: kid. Didn't have to
12: play. I was picked last, so I just said, you know what? I'm not going to put myself through the embarrassment. I'll just referee.
14: Yeah, but look, it led to a whole career.
12: Yeah, true.
14: Yeah.
12: True. Geez, you make me feel good on a Friday, usually
14: a
12: Thursday.
14: That's what I'm trying to do.
12: All right, the board's lit up here. There's a little bit of room left. 131873. Geez, there's a fair bit there to talk about. Are you a volunteer? Where do you like holidaying or visiting? A country town, be it in New South Wales or another part of Australia? And your school sports. Do you remember what you did at school? And were you a part of a school sporting team? And if you can remember the name of where you had to dodge the ball, that's going to do my head in now. We need to find an answer to that.
14: It'll frustrate us.
12: 131873, the number. So we got a $250 voucher from Tea Leaf Collections and the two double passes to Tootsie the Musical. We'll take a break. Your calls right after this.
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6: At Warunga, a crash on Coonabarra Road. It's just past the Pacific Highway. At Kensington, a breakdown on Southern Cross Drive, southbound near Trevithick Avenue. Also Redfern, a bus broken down. Two lanes have locked on Regent Street, southbound just past Redfern Street. The Spit Bridge was up. Traffic's recovering on Spit and Manly Road. Pepper to traffic 2 through Marsden Park on Richmond Road, to and from the M7. Parramatta Road slowing through Auburn and Lidcombe. Great Western Highway remains closed at Victoria Pass with the ongoing road damage, and that sees heavy delays trying to move through Lithgow east and west. 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
12: Mark Levy and Sarah McDonald. So, Sarah, here I am saying, what is it? It's dodgem. It's dodgeball. It's dodgeball.
14: But, yeah, but thank you to the people texting in saying it was branding. It's like David's texted in on that because it was also called brandings. And I think that when you got out when it was brandings, then you join in the team that were trying to get the people who were still dodging. And it kind of got quite terrifying, actually. I think people will probably have a bit of trauma from Brandings. British Bulldog was another name for it. So Brandings was definitely more violent. Violence, says somebody else. Poison Ball is another name for it. They're all quite similar, but yeah. Brandings was violent. I'm glad kids don't play that anymore. I have Brandings trauma.
12: I think I'm still bruised from Brandings. Just before we get to your calls, I've just had this through from police. Sarah, we had a few calls earlier about a police pursuit in the southwest of Sydney. Police have now confirmed two teenagers have been arrested after an alleged stolen vehicle was located in the southwest. Shortly before 8:30, officers from Liverpool saw a BMW driving erratically on Humphreys Road, Bonnyrigg. With the assistance of Polair, the BMW was followed through Bonnyrigg and Heckenberg before heading south on the M7, M5 and Hume motorway at high speed. Polair continued to follow the car as it turned onto Narellan Road and travelled through Mount Annan, Narellan and then south onto the Camden Bypass. The BMW then turned and headed north on the Camden Bypass, where road spikes were unsuccessfully deployed. Polair followed the BMW north on the Hume and into the Campbelltown CBD. The car, the BMW, stopped near a car park in Lithgow Street, ironically, Campbelltown, and two people ran from the vehicle. Officers attended, arrested two teenagers nearby. Initial inquiries indicate the BMW was allegedly stolen from an address in Elizabeth Hills earlier today. The two teenagers were taken to Campbelltown Police Station, where inquiries continue. Gee whiz. They've been all over the southwest of Sydney, so I'm sure you'll hear more about that throughout the afternoon once police conclude their inquiries and potentially charge those teenagers. 131873 is the number. Lisa is at Rose Bay. Good morning, Lisa.
2: Oh, hi. How are you?
12: Good, thank you.
2: So did you want to know about my volunteering experience?
12: Yes, please, Lisa. Where do you volunteer?
2: So I've just recently finished, but I volunteered for 4 years at an organisation called One and All. It's a creative hub for adults with disabilities. It's a day program. So they go there and they do like workshops all day long, from weights to dancing to cooking, pottery, sound bowls, yoga. It's a whole day of just workshops. And they are unbelievable. They basically run on volunteers.
12: Great.
2: So if you have a skill, like if you're good at pottery and you have that skill, you could facilitate a one-hour workshop there.
12: Lisa, just stay there for me. I'm going to pop you back to Chelsea. We'll get some details off you. I'd love to give them a bit more promotion. That sounds phenomenal. Yeah, what a great organisation and charity.
14: I'd love to be able to help with pottery. I did it for the first time in like 30 years last weekend. It was great fun.
12: How'd you go? Did you make a pot or something?
14: I made a woman and who's going to have a candle on her head, yes. The real woman's body.
12: Is that what it looks like?
14: Well, I'll show it to you when I'm finished. But, you know, there's something about getting your hands on clay and being creative again, even if you haven't in your life. What a great organisation.
12: Yeah.
14: That's good on you.
12: That's terrific. Thank you, Lisa. Stay there. We'll get some details off you. June is next. June's listening to us in Roos. Morning, June.
3: Good morning to you. I did 20 years at Vinnie's at Macquarie Fields. The trouble was, Mark, I spent more money there every time I went. Every time I went. And one day I was out in the shops and I had this nice suit on that I'd bought there. And a lady came up to me and she said, "I do love your suit. Will you tell me where you bought it?" So I had to tell her I got it at Vinnie's.
12: Oh, this is the best, Jude.
14: Love it.
3: And I'm nearly 95, and I'm so sorry I can't do it anymore.
12: Oh.
3: You know?
14: 20
3: anyway,
14: years. Good on you, Jude.
3: They had some gorgeous stuff, you know, people give away. And my other friends that used to go there, well, they're dead now. So anyway, I just thought I'd tell you.
12: June, can I do something special for you? I want to send you a $250 voucher from Tea Leaf Collections. You can shop their extraordinary range of milestone gifts and best-selling keepsake boxes. Can I do that for you?
3: Oh, thank you, Mark. Thanks
12: no
3: very
12: worries.
3: Much.
12: You stay there, June, and we'll get all of your details. And thank you for calling in on the open line. What a lovely, lovely story that is.
14: Gorgeous. That's the perils of working at Vinnie's. You would buy more than you sell.
12: I'm assuming, too, if you're a volunteer at Vinnie's and the good stuff comes in, you get first dibs.
14: I know. Good stuff.
12: Not
14: obviously
12: bad.
14: June did, but that suit.
12: Not bad. A couple of regional towns. Warren, Central West New South Wales, great place to visit. Biggest skate park outside of Sydney. Great fishing and hunting adventures from Arthur. Have you ever been to Tilba Tilba? It's gorgeous.
14: Oh, Tilba Tilba's gorgeous.
12: Yeah?
14: Beautiful, yeah. And I think there's Upper and Lower Tilba.
12: Yeah, okay.
14: Beautiful little towns down near Bermagui, actually. Similar sort of area on a hill. Green country, rolling hills.
12: Now, I'll stand corrected on this one from Francis Harden. I'm pretty sure Harden has a silo that's got the beautiful artwork on the side of it. Someone will correct me if I'm wrong, but I'm pretty sure I go through Harden when I go out to see my dear friend Christian Young. And
14: okay.
12: I think there's one of the silos that's got all the artwork on it.
14: I've seen a couple of them.
12: Levy Golgong, the $10 town, has the oldest still operating opera house built in 1871, which was fantastic. The town is amazing, and they hold the Golgong Cup in June there from London.
14: They have a big festival there too.
12: Right.
14: They have writers' festivals. They have all sorts of things.
12: Okay. Let's keep going with some callers here. June, stay there. We'll get your details. Monique is next, listening in Sydney. Morning, Monique.
4: Good morning. I volunteer with a organisation called Gig Buddies. Pretty much you're just paired up with an individual in the community close to you that has some sort of disability ranging from very mild to quite severe, and you're pretty much just a friend to them. You catch up a minimum of maybe like once a month, and what you do is entirely up to you and your buddy. Where you go, what you do, how often, it's pretty cool.
12: Isn't that great?
14: So jeez. You might take them to the park, to a movie, all sorts
4: movies, dinner, parks, shows, whatever you like.
12: Oh, well, how long have you been volunteering there, did you say, Monique?
4: I've been doing it for just over 3 years now.
12: Good on you. Well, stay there, Monique. I'm going to send you a double pass to go and see Tootsie, the funniest night out
14: you
12: in Sydney.
14: You could take your buddy.
12: Take your buddy, exactly right. Stay there, Monique. 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
12: We'll get to the boys from Better in just a moment. Sarah, a couple of text messages there, though, before we wrap up.
14: Yeah, some great towns to visit. Millthorpe near Orange, Berrima and Braidwood, says Steve. Coonabarra, Bren, go to see the bakery and see where the floods were, and the Royal Hotel, bloody awesome.
12: Fantastic. And Emily phoned through as well at Sailability Charity, taking kids on the water. Emily, we'll send you the other Tootsie Double Pass. Tootsie, the funniest night out in Sydney from the Academy Award-winning film, comes the musical sensation, and you can book your tickets at Ticketmaster. But, Emily, you've got a double pass coming your way. Sarah, have a great weekend.
14: You too. Go to the bakery at Merriwa and just get over your pain over wall ball, which is another terrible thing we used to play. Bulldog and wall ball. There's a lot of people texting in about, ouch, they can feel the pain of that ball hitting them.
12: I was too slow to evade the ball. Yeah, that was the problem. Right,
14: exactly.
12: See you, Sarah.
14: Bruises of childhood. See you, Mark.
12: Bye. Sarah McDonald, she's usually with us on a Thursday, but because we were in Lithgow yesterday, she's been good enough to come in and join us today. And I know how much you love hearing from Sarah, and she'll be back with us next week. Now, it's like Christmas for footy fans. Game one of the State of Origin series, only five sleeps away. The biggest sporting event of the year, and it's set to be a cracker. Our friends at Better have come to the party and are offering $3.50 for any starting winger to score the first try. That's $3.50 for either Brian Tolu Kula, Selwyn Cobbo and Jojo Fifita to score the first try. There's some serious try-scoring ability in that bunch. 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
12: Duncan McRae is with us for the next few weeks. Michael Sullivan having a holiday, a well-earned break, as we like to say. Duncan, good morning to you.
9: Good morning, Mark, Tiggy, and all the listeners. Hope everyone's well. Yeah, I'm sure he's nice and stressed heading over to Europe.
12: Geez, I tell you what, that $3.50 for any starting winger to score the first try, great deal at Better, mate.
9: Yeah, well, you think the way it's going with the game being so open, the spreading of the ball, I think there'll be a couple of tries out wide, especially with those short wingers for New South Wales, cross kicks. I think it's a great day to bet.
12: $3.50, that's why you bet with Better, B-E-T-R. Have a look for it, download the app, and that's where you can get it all happening. Mark Piggy Riddell's on the other line. Hello, Piggy.
10: Yeah, morning, Levy. Morning, Duncan.
12: I'm off you blokes, by the way. There I am trying to help out the people of Lithgow. I've put on the high-vis vest, Duncan. I've put on the boots that were given to me by Transport for New South Wales. And what do you think the continuous call team have done? Seized on it, and now I'm known as Bob the Builder. Thanks, Piggy.
10: What about those photos? The AI photos that seem to come through on our text group, Levy? Are you going to make some of those public?
12: No, and I'll just say this to you and MG. If they go anywhere other than that text group, there will be a square up. Got me? you think he's funny, don't you? Yeah, you think you're funny. All right, let's get into the footy. Friday night footy. We've got Canterbury and Melbourne. Piggy and myself will be calling this one with Josh Morris. Duncan, what are the prices, buddy?
9: Yeah, the Bulldogs, they're favourites here, aren't they? Desperate for a victory. $1.62, $2.30 the Storm, missing a whole host of stars, and 3.5 start for Melbourne.
10: Yeah, you'd like to think the Bulldogs in this one. As Duncan said, the Melbourne Storm missing plenty of their stars with origin commitments. I'm going to go with the Doggies.
12: St George Illawarra and New Zealand Warriors tomorrow from Cogra at 5.30, Duncan.
9: Yeah, well, Piggies Dragons, 4.30 here to get off the mark with their first win. $1.22 for the very impressive Warriors, and they're giving away 13.5 start for St George Illawarra.
10: Levy, I've stuck with the Dragons since round one. I'm going to stick with them again tomorrow.
12: Well, they showed a bit of fight last week, as you pointed out on our podcast during the week, but you are up against a pretty impressive Warriors side. Manly and Gold Coast, the late game tomorrow, Duncan.
9: Yeah, the Seagulls very short here, aren't they? On fire under Kieran Foran. $1.28 from Manly. The Titans $3.70, and travelling to Four Pines, they've got 12.5 start.
10: Yeah, I like the Manly Seagulls at home, and as Dunk just said, Kieran Foran, he's done a tremendous job since taking over.
12: And then, of course, Sunday, the One Irons back on deck. Gav with big man Cooper Johnson. Oh, Breeny's back too from his 376th Bruce Springsteen concert. North Queensland Cowboys and the South Sydney Rabbitohs from Townsville here, Dunk.
9: Yeah, both teams decimated from origin, aren't they, Mark? $1.65 at home, the Cowboys, after their great win in Magic Round. $2.25 for our Bunnies, and they've got 3.5 start.
10: Yeah, I'm going to stick with the Cowboys. I'm going to stick with the home team there. I know there's a few outs for both sides, but I think that home crowd might get them home.
12: All right, we should touch on origin as well, Duncan, because you'll have all the different markets. And just another wrap again for the $3.50 for any starting winger to score the first try. To'o, Cooler, Cobbo, Jojo, Fifita, $3.50 if you want to back the first try scorer markets and for one of the wingers to score. What about head-to-head, Duncan? What are the punters doing on Origin 1?
9: Yeah, breaking news here, Mark. Something different. New South Wales have shortened $1.65 into $1.55 now. $2.45 Queensland. I'm sure that will tighten up. And they've got 4.5 start at the moment for Origin 1.
12: What do you think of the two teams, Piggy, when you put them sort of side by side? Who's got the better team on paper, do you think?
10: Oh, look, I don't really want to make any crazy comments there, Levy. I'm very happy with the New South Wales side. That's all I'm worried about. And you know, I fully expect them to go out Wednesday night and hopefully get a first game one win.
12: There's your opportunity to give it Queensland, and you've put
10: them good yourself. No. Don't need to give them any MO.
12: Oh, well, mate, I've given it to Ashley Klein this week. Apparently that's
10: good.
12: Anyway.
10: Yeah.
12: Come on, Ashley, be nice to New South Wales, please. Duncan, big day of racing tomorrow in Doomben. It's Doomben Cup Day. We've got the Sydney races at Randwick, 10-event program, first jumping at 11 o'clock. What are some of the horses that have been back with the better punters?
9: Yeah, we'll kick off the Doomben Cup where the star of Australian turf, Pride of Jenny's, 360 into 330 favourite now for that race. Half Yours, 320 out to 360, and Birdman at $4. Just the market movers. Race 9, number 19 up in Doomben. Midnight Dynamite, 3 into 240. And the Chief, and at Ram, we've got two Kings. Race 10, number 12, King Tut, 6 into 440. And in Race 7, number 11, 4 into 280. The King of the Sea, and I just thought I'd mention the A-League Grand Finals on as well, Mark.
12: Yeah.
9: They're all under $2, $3.50 Sydney FC, and the draw there for the GF is $3.40 in normal time.
12: Now, one of the great racehorses out of Queensland, Piggy, was Chief De Beers, and as the late, great Wayne Wilson used to say, here's the Chief De Beers, and you've got a horse going around in this one, don't you? Flying Destiny, number 8.
10: Yes, I do, Levy. It's exciting. It's won its last three, so races in that up at Doomben on Saturday. So that's race 5, number 8, Flying Destiny.
12: You tipping that one, are you?
10: Oh, well, I've got to, don't I? I've tipped it its last three and it's won, so
12: You don't have to do anything, but if you stop it, you're effectively costing yourself a few thousand dollars. In fact, tens of thousands of dollars.
10: Yes, a rather large amount. So
12: race five, number 8 at Doomben tomorrow, Duncan. Flying Destiny. Can we get a price about the Michael Friedman runner?
9: Yeah, $8 there, so good value for the Pigmeister. Hope he can bring home the ace. Mate, I remember Wayne Wilson, Chief De Beers, one of the great horses.
12: Come on, give us a bit more, Duncan. That was good.
9: Oh, Mark, I'll go out on a high. Thank you, lads. Thank you.
12: I loved his call of Media Puzzle in the Melbourne Cup. Media Puzzle, Damien riding with the spirit of Jason. How was that, Dunk?
9: Outstanding,
12: thanks,
9: Mark.
12: Thanks very much. Appreciate your support. Good on you, boys. Have a great weekend. We'll catch you next week.
9: Thanks, guys. Thank you.
12: Well done. See you later. Bye, mate. There they are, the boys from Better. Geez, again, I want to give that a wrap. $3.50, one of the wingers to score the first try in Origin 1. 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
11: Through Berkshire Park, northbound traffic slows on Richmond Road approaching St Mary's Road, and also slow on Richmond Road through Marsden Park and Dean Park to and from the M7. Most of that's northbound traffic heading up towards Langford Drive. Windsor Road slowing through Rouse Hill, southbound past Myland Road at Redfern. Earlier broken down bus on Regent Street's now cleared. At Camborra Mountain, there's an oil spill affecting Mossvale Road in northbound lanes. M1 between Sydney and the Central Coast travels well. There is a crash on Woi Woi Road at Horsfield Bay with emergency services attending. 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
12: I need to give you the rest of the Blues clues. I'm a Sharks legend. Having played 328 games for the club and dressed in my budgies, I featured prominently in the iconic Tina Turner Simply the Best ad in the 1990s. If you know who that is, initials ET, 131873. We'll take the 10th caller through right now in our Blues Clues competition, and you win yourself a double pass to Origin 1 on Wednesday night. And make sure you stay listening to Michael and Clinton, because they'll have some more double passes to give away throughout the day here on 2GB, thanks to the National Rugby League. Speaking of Michael McLaren, here he is. Morning, Michael.
28: Morning, Mark. Yeah, don't call home. You've got to call, what is it, the prize line or the open line?
12: Well, I just do the open line.
28: Open line. Okay.
12: Only because they've got to do other things out there, and it's just easier to ring the open line. But you do whatever you like on your chart.
28: I do the prize line.
12: Do you?
28: Yeah. Just mix it up.
12: Mix it up.
28: Make sure people are listening.
12: All right.
28: You know.
12: 131873 is the number.
28: Something gone wrong with that open line.
12: I think the open line's broken. Do you know what? Ring the prize line. 1-300-722-873.
28: Funny I mentioned that.
12: 1-300-722-873. Phone boxes. We've broken phone box.
28: You've broken it.
12: We've broken it. It's
28: not
12: officially
28: the first time.
12: Gone.
28: Well, that just shows how popular this competition is.
12: Yes, this competition, this radio.
28: It's the new Taylor Swift.
12: Michael, and I'll say this. You got the ball rolling on the Great Western Highway. There were a lot of people in Lithgow who wanted to compliment you as well. For first raising this on this particular radio network.
28: Nice,
12: so we've sort of both been covering it, but you got the ball rolling. So.
28: Well, we'll do something at the other end. We'll do something up top of the Blue Mountains. I don't know. When, I'd say in the next couple of months, we'll sort that out. We'll be in Mount Victoria or Blackheath or something like that. And I just, if we're complimenting, just say again to you publicly, like I said privately, it was a magnificent OB yesterday.
12: Thank you, mate.
28: And I just got the sense of the sense of passion in that room that came across with all these different people, councillors, politicians, but everyday people, truckies and the people running the club. And I mean, that the bloke at the end who's the president, he just sounded like a really good Australian.
12: Yeah.
28: And just said, look, you know, we're being forgotten here. And this is where stations like ours, okay, we're based in Sydney, but we go through 2LT. I mean, we can make a bit of a difference. As you said, the police wouldn't have been there yesterday, except for the fact that you were there and 2GB was there. So it's good to be part of that.
12: And the other point I made yesterday is that, okay, it might not affect the Sydney Basin as far as listeners to this radio station that don't go over the mountains, but there are thousands and thousands of people who do. And there's thousands and thousands of people on the other side of the Blue Mountains who come to Sydney. And that's why the Premier... And I think the other thing I took away from the show yesterday was there was a very direct message to the Premier of
28: the state
12: of New South Wales. Get out here and start facing us and fronting up to the problems we're experiencing. So, Chris, you've got to get out there and talk to the people, mate. You can't sit in your ivory tower on Macquarie Street. What do you got coming up today, Michael?
28: Mate, lots of different things today, actually. We're going to look at the history of the handshake.
12: Mm-hmm.
28: I know it's a little random, but, I mean, have you ever thought about why do we shake hands?
12: I had an awkward encounter yesterday. I put my hand out and someone turned away.
28: They did the thing with the hand past the ears. One of those. Ooh.
12: That was awkward.
28: How was Janelle Saffin, by the way?
12: Very good.
28: Alice is here with real estate. Also, there was a story out today. Almost 1.2 billion people are living with a mental disorder. And that is more than double the figure from 1990. So, look, okay, better diagnosis, more people talking, that sort of thing is good. But is there something else at play here?
12: I love it.
28: I'll speak to one of the professors from UQ who's behind the research.
12: Great. Good on you, Michael.
28: Thank you, Mark.
12: Thank you very much. Have a great weekend to you and your team. Tanya is through from Strathfield. Tanya, please tell me you've got the answer to Blue's Clues.
2: I can't believe I actually do. It's Andrew Ettinghausen.
12: You little beauty. Tanya, you're off to Origin One.
2: Oh, my goodness. Thank you.
12: Congratulations. Thanks to the National Rugby League. And here is 2GB, a double pass coming your way for the Origin opener on Wednesday night.

0: good moon.
1: Well, tonight marks the opening night of the 16th Vivid Sydney Festival, which lights up our iconic harbour city. This year's Vivid festivities are promised to be bigger and better than ever before. New this year, the festival extends into the day with daytime activations across the city. The drone show will be back too, performing in Cockle Bay. More than 80% of Vivid Sydney is free to enjoy, so get out there and have a look at Vivid Sydney. So it's a great celebration, and it runs through until Saturday, June 13. So Vivid, it starts tonight, the 16th edition, and it runs right the way through until Saturday, the 13th of June.
0: All I really need is a bit of good.
1: And unfortunately, this is not good news. Jaden Sewer has torn his calf on the eve of the Dragons' clash with the Warriors, so he is out of tomorrow's game at Kogra.
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2: 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And that's it for me today. In fact, I will be back tonight, of course, for some football with the Continuous Call team from 7 o'clock. I'll be heading out to Accor Stadium to call the game between Canterbury and Melbourne. And a reminder, you can take advantage of the sync button on the 2GB app so you can match our commentary up with the vision, whether you're watching on Nine or Fox, another way in which you can watch the footy with the 2GB commentary. Michael's up next, then Clinton. Adam Hawes will have Sports Today, I should say, and then we jump into the Continuous Call team. Have a great weekend. I'll see you around the roundabout. Bye-bye.
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3: In this bulletin, under fire budget measures on track to pass, how criminals tried to smuggle drugs into Sydney, and the unusual sight in Sydney's skies. It's midday. Good afternoon. I'm Madeline McNeil. The Albanese government could adjust some of its tax changes as backlash against the reforms continues to grow. Federal politics editor Michael Packey.
4: The Prime Minister is open to adjusting tax changes to family trusts. As part of the government's budget measures, trusts, including discretionary trusts, will face a 30% tax from mid-2028. Anthony Albanese has been under pressure to carve out discretionary trusts from his legislation, amid claims keeping them would amount to a death tax once the trust is activated. Senior Minister Tanya Plibersek won't rule out potential changes.
5: Every time there's a budget, the two big jobs are explaining it properly and making sure the details of implementation really reflect the intention.
4: Legislation to tax trusts will be delayed while the issues are worked through, but a push to rein in capital gains and negative gearing is expected to pass at the end of next month with the help of the Greens. Opposition leader Angus Taylor says it's a big mistake.
6: These are toxic taxes.
4: The government maintains its reforms will make the tax system fairer. Michael Packey reporting.
3: A Sydney teacher has been charged with child grooming and possessing child abuse material. Police received a tip-off leading them to raid a property in Sydney's southwest and seize electronic devices. Detectives also allegedly uncovered online communication with a teenage girl spanning 4 years. Police are investigating after hundreds of kilograms of illicit drugs were found hidden in a diesel generator imported into Sydney. Dusty Fitzpatrick has more.
7: The generator is understood to have arrived at Port Botany from Mexico via Malaysia. A team of engineers spent more than 3 days dismantling the diesel engine. It'll be alleged more than 100 kilograms of cocaine and 250 kilos of methamphetamine was stashed inside. Federal police have seized the drugs and are working to identify the criminal syndicate responsible for the importation. Dusty Fitzpatrick, Sydney.
3: All children involved in a school bus crash in Sydney's West yesterday have now been released from hospital. About 40 teenagers were on board the vehicle at Erskine Park when the driver's understood to have had a medical episode. 11 Australians detained by Israeli forces are now in Istanbul after being released and deported. The group was part of a flotilla which was intercepted, breaching Israel's blockade of Gaza. The Australians are being checked over in a Turkish hospital before returning home. Zach Schofield was among the Australian cohort and claims he's been subjected to physical and psychological abuse.
8: We were taken to prison and treated really poorly. Many of us haven't eaten for days. We're denied water for 2 days.
3: The final group of

0: ISIS-linked Australian women and children are believed to be on their way back to Australia. It's understood they've left a camp in northeastern Syria on a bus and will travel to Damascus before flying home. The state opposition leader has raised the alarm about the state of the relationship between the Premier and Prime Minister. Chris Minns made headlines this week after criticising the government for not doing enough to tackle bracket creep. Kelly Sloan has labelled the relationship between state and federal Labor terrible and claims it's damaging the state.
1: New South Wales has had the guts ripped out of the infrastructure budget. We've been dudded on GST, the lowest amount of GST funding that we're getting. Chris Minns, though, has to learn how to pick up the phone to the Prime Minister, negotiate a better deal for our state before it's announced rather than in the media afterwards.
0: The opposition leader also criticising the support package for businesses affected by the Great Western Highway as too little, too late. A replica of the first Qantas plane to ever fly in Australia is among the objects to be on display with the Parramatta Powerhouse when the Parramatta Powerhouse opens its door later this year. The first objects are now being set up in the new cultural site in Sydney's West. Arts Minister John Graham says about 3,000 items will be installed in the coming weeks and months.
2: Objects for this exhibition collected from around the world, but including from Qantas, including this first replica of the Qantas plane, they'll make a real difference to this exhibition.
0: The number of people sleeping rough in New South Wales has risen by 5% over the past year. The annual street count has been undertaken, which helps guide investment and service delivery. It detailed some improvement in homelessness figures in Inner Sydney and in the Byron Shire. Residents along the state's east coast have spotted a suspected meteor lighting up the night sky. Footage shows a flash of blue or orange light, with experts believing a meteor responsible. Witnesses stunned by the unusual display.
3: And it looked like really greeny orange lightning flash.
4: We were out running, my son and I, and about 6:30, it was like a streak of lightning straight through the sky.
0: Also making news, new figures show electric vehicles are expected to account for 30% of global car sales this year. The report from the International Energy Agency claims the rise has been partly driven by high fuel prices as a result of the Iran war. In finance, the All Ords is trading up 45 points at 88.86, one Australian dollar buying 71.39 US cents.
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6: Raiders coach Ricky Stewart has let fly at the state of the game in the NRL after a 30-22 loss to the Dolphins in Canberra. Stewart says he's never been more confused by the rules of rugby league.
7: We're in a position at the moment where we're picking and choosing when we apply them. And it's a very frustrating situation for those who are involved as players and coaches.
6: A shortened round 12 continues tonight with the Bulldogs hosting the Storm. Connor Tracy has been ruled out for the Dogs. Jacob Carras will start at fullback. In AFL, Hawthorn beat Adelaide 75-66 in Launceston to kick off round 11. Sydney FC will lay eyes on the A-League's Champions Trophy this afternoon ahead of tomorrow's grand final in Auckland. While overseas, Manchester United defender Harry Maguire says he's shocked and gutted after being told he won't be in England's squad for the FIFA World Cup. Phil Foden and Chelsea's Cole Palmer have also been left out of Thomas Tuchel's squad. That's sport. I'm Mike Pearsall.
0: It's 12:07. That's the latest news and sport.
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10: At West Pennant Hills, got a truck broken on a semi-trailer. Now this is as you exit the M2 eastbound to go north into the North Connects Tunnel. It's in the left-hand lane. Also a truck broken down through Hammondville. all northbound on Heathcote Road approaching Wattle Grove Drive. The M5 travels well past Heathcote Road, also through the M5 tunnels. It's clear. Homebush West, heavy delays southbound on Centenary Drive. It's crawling past the markets towards Arthur Street. At Mossman, Spit Road slow up towards Military Road at Spit Junction. And at Narrabeen, a bit of pressure northbound on Pittwater Road coming towards the Wakehurst Parkway. This is Real Bottom on 2GB.
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0: Partly cloudy with showers, southerly winds tending southwesterly up to 30 kilometres per hour. Showers increasing tomorrow, 16 to 22 degrees in the city, 12 to 21 in the west. Looking ahead, a shower or two Sunday, showers increasing Monday and showers Tuesday. Right now in town, it's 20 degrees, 18 at Bankstown, 16 at Gosford. I'm Madeline McNeil. 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
10: Yes, it is, and good to be with you. Here we go. It is Friday, May 22, and there's a little bit of sun out there at the moment, although I'm worried there is some rain on the way. I didn't bring the umbrella today, you see, so there's almost a guarantee. All I should have done was wash the car this morning, and then I'm guaranteed it would rain, but we've probably had enough of it, haven't we, for the time being. 131-873, the open line number. The open line's working again. It had a little bit of a hiccup at the end of Mark's show there, but it's back up and running. And I hope it remains that way for the next 3 hours. Otherwise I'll just guess I'll talk to myself and Joel. We'll have a little chin wag about old times or something. 131-873, test it out if you like. Now, a few different people coming your way between now and 3 o'clock. I will speak to a historian from the University of Sydney in the next hour for something completely random and different. The history of the handshake. Now, you might think, oh, that's a bit weird, and it is a bit of a unique topic, but it's an interesting topic. Why do we shake hands? There's a common idea that it goes way, way back, and it was designed to show the other person, which yeah, historically would have been a man, that you're not carrying a weapon, right? So I have, here's my palm of my hand. I don't have a knife or a dagger concealed. Let's shake hands and so on and so forth. But then, of course, you think throughout history, there have been some incredible moments that have essentially been sealed by a handshake. And there have even been elections arguably lost because of handshakes. If Mark Latham's listening now, he might well regret the time he tried to rip John Howard's arm off its shoulder socket, right? It was just silly. And people thought, okay, this guy looks a little weird. I thought he had some good policies, but that's strange. And then, of course, the polling went straight down after that. So some interesting moments throughout history. I'll speak to Dr. Louise Pryke about that after 1 o'clock. Alice is back with real estate. I'm very keen to speak to Alice, particularly today, because I saw some research. Was it SQM? I can't remember who it was, but they suggested that the clearance rate in Sydney last weekend was about 30-something percent. Which is just diabolical compared to where it's been on average in the 60s and 70s for months and months and months, if not years. So are people already not buying, not investing, not taking their product to market because of all of these changes and potential changes in interest rates and inflation and the whole story economically? We saw the unemployment numbers go up yesterday.
14: I'll speak to Alice about all of that and we'll get the good oil from her. Bay Warburton will be back with us from Wesley Mission. We're looking at disability care services today. We've looked at aged care with them and other issues in the past. Disability care services today. After 2 o'clock, for Friday food, we're going to be having a look at African food. I'll be speaking to Alec Matewa, the head chef at African Food Feasts. They're doing a big thing this weekend. It's the Afro Beats and Eats Festival. And I've been twice, I think, once maybe. There was an African restaurant in Newtown. And I can't remember what particular part of Africa it was specialized in. But it was all right, actually. But I think if you said to most people, what's typical African food? They'd probably say, well, I don't know. No idea. So we're going to find out after 2 o'clock. I'll be sampling a little bit myself. And then before we go home, as I said to Mark, a story in the UK Telegraph overnight, and it was another one of those sort of, you know, whack you down headlines where it suggested that almost 1.2 billion people are now living with mental health disorders worldwide. In 1990, the figure was half of that. So the global population has certainly not doubled since 1990. But the number of people living with or diagnosed with a mental disorder has doubled. 1.2 billion people. That's a staggering number. So what's behind that? Well, the team at University of Queensland, UQ, their School of Public Health and the Queensland Centre for Mental Health Research have been crunching some of these numbers. And I'll speak to the Associate Professor Damien Santamauro about that in the final hour. Is it the case that we have better diagnosis? Is it the case that more men in particular are now saying, look, I think I've got an issue here, doc, or family or whatever, and let's talk about this? And so obviously the numbers increase. I'm sure all of that's going on. That's certainly part of the mix. But is there also something else happening? I mean, you think about the NDIS and the number of children now that apparently are autistic or have ADHD or who knows what. Again, all very legitimate medical realities. But in the volume that is being prescribed and diagnosed, really? I suspect there's something else at play here. So I'll try to get to the bottom of that as best as we can in the final hour. So all of that and more, stay with us. Anything that happens in the world of news, we'll bring it your way, of course, if we can. 131-873. It is right on 12:15. Well, as the old saying goes, tax something more and you'll get less of it. I mean, how often have we heard that said these past couple of weeks following Labor's high-tax revenue-siphoning budget? I think everyone knows it to be true. It is one of those iron laws of economics. And yet Jim Chalmers and Anthony Albanese seem to think that for them, this time, it'll be different. I mean, the arrogance is telling, but so too is the ignorance. You can tell these blokes have never started a business of their own, let alone been a major investor in a start-up or emerging pocket of the economy, because if they had, they'd have seen the consequences of their capital gains tax policy a mile off and they would have tried to avoid it. I mean, experience would have their inbuilt warning lights flashing amber, but of course the experience wasn't there to begin with. And so they've blundered into this policy mess, a mess of their own making, that was initially flagged as being about making housing less attractive to investors, but of course ended up making investing in general less attractive to just about everyone. And don't forget, there were headlines earlier in the week suggesting the government were keen to ram all of this through the parliament as quickly as possible. They want the budget bills ready to go. Negotiations with the Greens are already happening to secure the numbers. Scrutiny is to be the bridesmaid that fails to catch the bouquet. I mean, the whole thing is extraordinary. I mean, I can't recall a reaction to a budget like this in many, many years. We've got the young and the old, the tech sector, the entrepreneurs, business owners, small business, even a Labor Premier, going on the record to say it all goes too far, that it's riddled with minefields, and importantly, that it fails to meet the desperately needed ambition of reform. Now, I know I was warning you weeks ago that the only beneficiary of what Chalmers was plotting to unveil on budget night was to be Chalmers himself, that all of this guff about intergenerational fairness was simply the marketing spin. But not even I thought that the government would be so cavalier as to erase the 50% CGT discount from parts of the economy beyond housing. But here we are. Mind you, with that said, there is one part of the economy that looks like it's going to be exempt. Renewable energy projects. And unlike the tech sector and startups and all the others now busily lobbying the government for a carve-out, it seems the renewable mob had one from day dot. Now, again, to go full circle, perhaps Chalmers is aware, after all, that if you tax something more, you get less of it. I mean, otherwise, why would he have agreed to exempt renewable investment from his CGT raid? The policy for renewable infrastructure is being sold as temporary. Mind you, it does apply until 2030. And it seems to be just about the only exemption, aside from superannuation and the family home, that tax law will now entertain. And as with all of these matters, the details are complicated, the justifications even more so, but in a nutshell, the government have created a carve-out in the budget for foreign companies and trusts that dispose of renewable energy assets before the 30th of June 2030. But what makes this even more interesting is the fact that foreign businesses are generally prohibited from claiming the 50% CGT discount under normal circumstances. So it looks as though the government have really gone out of their way to ring-fence the renewable sector so that overseas capital continues to flow in and underwrite the mega projects that are going to be needed if we're any hope of achieving the ambitious emissions targets. So they'll give a CGT discount to the foreign investor when it comes to turbines and solar cells and who knows what else. But you, the mum and dad Australian investor, anywhere else you want to park your money, let alone the young people that want to start a business, forget it. No discount for you. Good luck, Jim Chalmers, explaining that one to the electorate. But then, you see, you're left to wonder how it is that all of the implications from a budget as revolutionary as this one, that the only sector, the only part of an economy as diversified and complicated as ours to receive the special treatment from changes to the CGT discount was industrial-scale investment in renewables. How come they got the carve-out and no one else did? I mean, was this something the Treasurer himself instigated from the get-go? Or was it a last-minute exemption insisted upon by Chris Bowen? And, of course, if it was the latter, then I guess you have to give him credit for defending his patch. But what does it say about the effectiveness or the advocacy skills of the others around the Cabinet table? I mean, especially take, for example, the Small Business Minister, Ann Arleigh, let alone the Minister for Industry and Innovation, Tim Ayres, who has responsibility for the startup sector. Were they unable to prosecute the case for retaining the CGT discount for their constituents? Or don't they understand the implications at all? And where have they been since the budget was handed down on May 12? I mean, I haven't seen much of them, certainly not Dr. Arleigh. Have they been consulting relevant stakeholders, or are they just locked in heated negotiations with the Treasurer and the Prime Minister behind the scenes that we're not seeing? Or do they actually agree with their fearless leaders that the broken promises were not just worth it, but that they were sound economic policy? I mean, do they agree or disagree with the Labor demigod Paul Keating, who this week accused wealthy business types of howling about the changes, having quote-unquote feasted on lightly taxed capital gains for 25 years? As I said yesterday, I still predict the government will back down a little bit before they present the relevant legislation to the Parliament next month. I just don't think the Albanese government, let alone the Prime Minister himself, has the stomach for a well-funded, digitally savvy fight with the tech entrepreneurs of Australia, many of whom, of course, are well-connected to the very young voters that this budget was apparently meant to benefit. So, still, I say, expect some sort of carve-out for them in the next week or so, the tech sector. You're going to hear a lot about careful consultations and having listened. You'll hear all of that, I think. But in truth, wise monetary brains that weren't just looking for new revenue streams for themselves would have preempted all of this by limiting any changes to the capital gains discount to housing and housing alone in the first place. Of course, even if that's where they parked their ambition, it still would have been a broken promise. But it's hard to come to any other conclusion here than Labor thought, heck, look, if we're going to break our word on capital gains, we may as well go for broke and go beyond housing. Now, perhaps they didn't anticipate the size of the reaction. Perhaps their focus groups misread the actual mood of the people. I don't know. But I do know this. If they don't start announcing a few exemptions to their all-encompassing tax grab, they'll do more than damage their political capital. They'll drain future capital from the entire Australian economy.
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14: Tell me, what do you make of it? See, a lot of people probably wouldn't be across all the detail because there's just so many moving parts with this ridiculous budget that people are trying to digest. And I saw a headline just the other day saying that the tax accountants have never been so busy. They're run off their feet. They're loving this. They're loving all of this uncertainty. They'd be making a fortune, just like Singapore Airlines making a fortune at the moment because the Emirati Airlines aren't getting too many bookings. But the carve out for foreign institutional investors until 2030 for the CGT discount when it comes to renewable infrastructure. Now, as I said, you know, mum and dad investor out there want to have an investment property, or they've put some money into a business or whatever it happens to be. No CGT discount, no carve out for you from now onwards, essentially. But if you want to start buying and selling your institutional renewable energy shares or programs or infrastructure, particularly turbines and solar cells. And, we'll give you the discount if you are not an Australian resident. It's just, how does the government possibly sell that to the voter? That's what I want to understand. I understand why they're doing it, because a lot of the money for the renewable sector isn't Australian. It's coming in from overseas. And a lot of these turbines and solar cells, these are foreign companies, foreign products, foreign capital, right? And you're the collateral. And the government don't want to discourage them to continue to invest, because if they do, The solar farms aren't built. The wind turbine farms, or whatever you want to call them, are not built. The government don't meet their net zero targets. And Chris Bowen is now the chairman of the climate committee or whatever it is internationally with the UN. So that'd be a really bad look. So they want to keep that going until at least 2030. And they'll probably then extend it further. But at the same time, they're denying Australian citizens the same sort of tax discount on every other investment imaginable. How's that smart? How's that fair? How's that for, forget intergenerational equity, what about international equity? 131873. Greg says, I think you might be giving Chris Bowen a bit too much credit regarding the old negotiating skills. He says, I see the Greens behind all of this, and it further supports the suggestion the CGT changes were long in the planning. Well, they were long in the planning. You don't just come up with this overnight. You're quite right about that. But the point I make, almost facetiously, Greg, is, look, somehow the renewable sector got the carve out. I don't know if Chris Bowen had prior knowledge of the budget and said, oh, hang on, what about my patch? Oh, yeah, all right, Chris, we'll give you the... And the others didn't see it, or they don't understand it, or maybe all along the government just, Chalmers, et cetera, were keen to keep the money flowing into the renewable sector for obvious reasons, and so they did Bowen's work for him. I don't know, but, I mean, for goodness sake, Dr. Anne Arleigh's the small business minister. Has anyone heard from her? I mean, is she screaming blue murder over these changes on behalf of her constituents? What about Tim Ayres? He pops up on Sky occasionally. But is he out there on the record saying, as the minister who's responsible for startups, essentially, as innovation and industry minister, hey, I think this is a really bad idea, and I'm going to fight this around the cabinet table. Is he saying, I haven't heard him say that. He must be on board. Must think it's a really good idea. Either that or he doesn't understand it. I'll leave you to decide. 131873. Councillor Harry Stavrinos has called in from Canterbury Bankstown. Hi, Councillor.
1: G'day, Michael. Look, as well as being a councillor, I'm also a tax agent. I'm a tax accountant. And I can tell you now, a lot of people, and it hasn't really been mentioned much in the media, is the fact that assets that were acquired before the 20th of September 1985 are now going to effectively also be covered by the CGT. They're now talking about asking a lot of people that have assets pre-September 85 to now get valuations as of the 1st of July 2027, and the cost base for those assets will commence from the 1st of July 2027. So a lot of people now who had assets pre-September 1985 who weren't in fact taxed at all are now going to start being taxed on assets that they had before that time. This is crazy.
14: Depending when they offload them, yes.
1: Yeah, but it's absolutely crazy, Michael. This is a massive tax grab. I mean, I don't believe that a lot of people know about this change. Fair enough. All right, you've changed the laws on CGT from any asset that's been acquired after 1985, and with the changes in 1999, you're now reverting back to the indexation. Anybody who had an asset pre-September 85 never had a CGT implication at all. Now, all of a sudden, they are going to have a CGT implication. This is just crazy. Look, this government, I don't think they understand anything about fiscal responsibility. I don't think they know anything about curbing spending. They're blowing money like a drunken sailor. Australia's going down the gurgler very, very quickly, Michael. And I tell you now, it should not be about, what the nation can offer you. It should be about what we can do for our nation. And unfortunately, the politicians in Canberra, they only know how to blow money and to put money into people's pockets. One in two people in Australia today get more in welfare than what they pay in tax. I mean, half the country's on the nation's payroll, if you think about it that way. So, I mean, people think about their own pocket. They don't think about what we're going to leave for future generations, over $1 trillion worth of debt. Who's going to repay all this? How are we going to?
14: Well, apparently the people, we know who's going to pay it because I don't think they'll ever repay it, but they're the ones that are carrying the interest burden. And that's the young people that this budget allegedly helps. I mean, this is the thing. So, okay, house prices might come down a little. Maybe they get a slightly improved opportunity to get into the market, but that's still yet to be seen, but they won't have the investment opportunities that their parents and grandparents had to grow that wealth once they certainly, you know, hit their 40s and 50s and might have a little spare capital to put into investments. That'll be denied them. And as you say, they're going to be on the hook for all the interest of this $1 trillion federal debt. And then on top of that, nearly we're going to be heading toward $1 trillion state debt. There's still the collateral for that. On and on it goes. What have we got to show for it? Well, in New South Wales, a couple of new motorways. Okay, sure, but you pay to use them. And beyond that, not much. A lot of the money is simply going to pay for what is essentially welfare, be it NDIS, age pension, this, that, and the other. Now, I'm not saying we shouldn't pay that, but it's not productive debt. It's not like you're taking out a home loan to buy an asset which will appreciate markedly in value and then down the track you can sell it and you're miles in front with or without CGT discounts. Nothing like that at all. To use a Wayne Swanism, a lot of it's actually bad debt from an economic, a national economic point of view. Intergenerational equity by foot. Thank you, Councillor. Quite fired up. Good on you. 131-873, the open line number. Here's an interesting note. I'm just seeing who this is from. This is from Bruce. G'day, Bruce. He says, hi, Michael. You mentioned Singapore Airlines. My wife and I booked return Europe flights premium economy in February, $8,400. The exact same seats on the same flight in October, $16,300. Ouch, he says. Yeah. But you see, they can do it because very few people at the moment are flying Emirates, Etihad, Qatar, whatever through the Middle East because they're not sure if it'll be on for young and old there in the Persian Gulf next Tuesday. So they're going via Singapore because it's got a fantastic reputation, the best reputation of any Asian airline. If they can't get Qantas, they go Singapore Airlines. And unlike Qantas, if you want to go to Europe, Singapore will land in almost every capital city. Qantas, I think, only goes to London, Paris and Rome. From memory. So people say, all right, I'll go Singapore. And Singapore said, you beauty, let's plant that money tree and water it. And they're making a lot of money. You ask any travel agent, Singapore Airlines at the moment are making a squillion. It's 25 to 1.
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3: Hello, Michael. Trucks broken down on Heathcote Road, Hammondville, pointing north near Wattle Grove Drive. At West Pennant Hills, semi-trailer breakdown at the M2. It's at the off-ramp to Pennant Hills Road. And at the very start of Gladesville Bridge above Huntley's Point, we've got a breakdown in Lane 1 eastbound. Sackville Ferry should be back on the job shortly. It's had scheduled maintenance. And just a heads up, Vivid kicks off tonight. And from 3, all your favourites around Circular Quay, The Rocks, Dawes Point, Miller's Point will either be closed or have clearways.
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14: This is from Paula on the text. She says, if you cross the iconic Harbour Bridge lately, it is in the worst disrepair I've seen in the past 50 years. What will men do about this? It's shameful. Regards, Paula. Thanks, Paula. I have. It's looking terrible. There's no doubt about it. There's rust everywhere and the paint's peeling. There is a very significant rectification program underway, and that's to get her looking as good as she possibly can for the 100th in, what is a couple of years' time, I think. But it's really looking bad. I don't know why, because, I mean, the painting continues 24/7. It's just one of those ongoing processes, right? That's what I'm led to believe. But I personally come to the conclusion that when you're constantly putting fireworks off the thing and everything else, that would damage the paint. There's a lot of heat. I can't imagine it would be without impact. I don't know. I'm led to believe there's nothing structurally problematic. It's more an aesthetic thing. But, yeah, I mean, with the Opera House, it's one of our great icons, one of the two great icons, not just of Sydney but of Australia. I've made this point before, Paula, so thank you for raising it again. When you leave your major icons to look tardy, and that's what the Harbour Bridge looks at the moment, looks tardy, it'd be like leaving the Opera House for the sales to sort of go grimy and dirty. I mean, it's a bad look for your city. It says that you're running out of money. It says that your best days are behind you. It's a metaphor, right? I'm in favour of getting it looking good and getting it done as quickly as possible. Thank you for the text. Maybe others have noticed that as well. 131873. Sad news coming in from South America. I see ABC reporting an Australian man has died in Peru after falling from an embankment while walking the Inca Trail to Machu Picchu. He was apparently walking in a group of tourists on Wednesday local time when he tripped and fell through a damaged security barrier. According to the local police, the 53-year-old is believed to have fallen up to 400 metres in a difficult-to-access area. His body's been rescued. It was rescued yesterday and transported to a nearby township. I'm told he'd been travelling in Peru with his wife. It's a devastating situation for her, obviously, too, but very sad. An Australian man has fallen to his death in Machu Picchu. Now, there was a piece in the Herald overnight, and this piqued my interest because recently I stayed at a hotel in the Sydney CBD and arrived there pretty late. So I thought, okay, it's wet, too late, I'm not going out to eat, I'll just get a bit of room service. You know, nothing really tickled the fancy on the menu. So, all right, get a bowl of hot chips, you know, dinner of champions. So ordered the bowl of fries from the room service menu. Now, you know, they were covered in some truffle mayonnaise thing, so $15 on the menu. Jeez. Hope these potatoes were personally carried on someone's back from Amsterdam or something for that price. But anyway, so $15 for chips with, you know, mayonnaise essentially on the top. Okay. Outrageous in itself, but what are you going to do? But then when the receipt arrived, the price to sign for was $25. Well, hang on. I know we're living through some inflation, but I mean, that's Zimbabwean kind of stuff. What the hell? Yeah. So to my surprise, there was a $10 room delivery fee. So this is the room service menu. So the name would sort of imply that they bring it from the kitchen to the room, right? And there's the ticket price. But if you look at the fine print with incredibly powerful, you know, superhero corneas, you can read $10 room delivery fee on top on the room service menu. I mean, I sort of would have thought it was all part of the deal. Anyway, so look, I'm not a fussy guy. I would have happily walked down to the hotel kitchen myself and picked it up to avoid the $10 room service fee. It wouldn't have been a very big walk. Knock on the door. G'day, fellas. Chips. Yeah, room, whatever it was. Thanks. There's your $15. Don't spend it all at once. I'll walk back to the room. They probably would have been warmer by the time I took them back than by the time the waiter or whatever brought them up on the tray. Anyway, $25 for a bowl of chips. Okay? So I'm not going back. That's that point. But it does raise the issue of these discretionary surcharges. Now, as I said, there's a very good piece in the Sydney Morning Herald about all of this last night. And it says here, restaurant owners say that these sort of things are a necessary evil to account for the rising cost of doing business. But for diners, some surcharges are certainly easier to understand than others. So Sunday and public holiday surcharges, as they say, they pay for the long-standing penalty rates that staff are awarded on those particular days, Sundays, public holidays. But then the question is this, why are we seeing blanket weekend surcharges when the penalty rate is lower on a Saturday than it is on a Sunday or a public holiday? Good question. Why are we paying more to eat out in a group? This is the latest thing. You go to a restaurant, eight or more, you pay 15% on top. Why? Why? If you eat late at night, if you can find a place that does any food after 8 o'clock, good luck, but they'll charge you extra in some place. And then there was this. They say, why is it now normalized for tips to be added automatically? Now, I haven't come across that one. But later in the story, I'm glad I read through, they refer to a hospitality group known as House Maid. And they've got a bunch of premium restaurants, apparently. And they, I'm told, correct me if I'm wrong, but the House Maid Hospitality Group apparently have a removable upon request gratuity automatically applied to all dine-in bills. At Lana, I don't know what that joint is, but at Lana, this removable upon request gratuity as high as 7%. At Grana and Island Radio, again, never heard of them, but it sits at 3%. Now, one of the group's directors, when questioned by the Herald about this, gave a justification. He said, and I quote, people that work in the hospitality industry are often on minimum wage. With the cost of living being so high and the margins in hospitality being so low, tips go a long way to help the hard-working teams while also incentivizing them to remain in the industry at a time when experience is hard to find. Yeah, okay. Well, that is one way to look at it. The other way would be to be upfront and honest and just pay your staff more and do it by upping the ticket price on every menu item. So instead of steak and chips being $32, make it $34. So you don't then have to apply this ridiculous remove upon request tax at the end, gratuity, which essentially shames people into paying money that they didn't anticipate they'd have to pass with. I mean, that's just wrong. It's just wrong. You should not be allowed to do this. And I don't care what sort of signage they put on it. You should not be allowed to have a ticket price and then a removable upon request 7% on top that makes people feel very awkward saying, well, no, I don't think I want to pay that. I'll hit the button that says no. Now, I mean, I have come across these digital payment things where they now build in the, before you actually tap or pay, you get the screen of shame, which says, you know, what sort of a tip would you like to leave? 2%, 5%, 10%, or then down the bottom, like no, comma, I don't wish to be generous. I hope the wait staff starve to death or whatever they say on the bottom one. You know, you got to be like a really evil bastard and hit that one because you don't want to pay. In the old days, of course, you just used to leave a $10 note in the little black envelope if you felt the service was worthy of it. Now it's different. They shame you. But I've never seen, I don't know if you've seen it elsewhere, the removable upon request gratuity. Anyway, but I thought I'd throw it open to you, 131873. What are some of the doozies you've come across? Yeah, sure, we're all in a cost of living crisis and there is a way to avoid this. You just eat at home. But I don't think the economy would be going too flash if we all did that every night of the week. So are some of these restaurants and catering businesses their own worst enemy? This is it. I know. You know, I've worked in hospitality before I worked here. You do get paid the base. But if the boss thinks you're a great worker, he doesn't have to pay you that. He can pay you more. And if he needs the money to do it, he can up the price of what's on the ticket items. Shouldn't be these sort of after-the-event backroom arrangements where you're forced to opt out. I mean, surely that's immoral if nothing else. Why is it that we are paying bonuses on Saturdays equivalent to what we pay on a Sunday when the rate of pay is different on a Saturday? It's higher on the Sunday. What's with this group thing? You pay 10-15% more if there's, heaven forbid, eight of you in the restaurant. And there might be a justification, but really? Once upon a time, none of this applied, right? 131873.
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14: Stacks of texts, I'll get to some calls in a moment as well. 131873, this just through from Transport Management Centre. The Esplanade is closed in both directions at Spears Point due to a three-car crash at Alley Street. Motorists are advised to avoid the area, use an alternative route. Motorists already in the area should follow the direction of emergency services and traffic crews on site, allow a bit of extra time. So the Esplanade closed in both directions at Spears Point. It's 8-1. You're simply the best. Stay listening for that later, because that'll be a cue to call on this Friday for Ampol State of Origin tickets. This is Blues Clues, and 2GB giving you the chance to be at Game 1 next Wednesday. It's not far away now, is it? Wednesday night at a Coors Stadium. Now, all you got to do is listen for the clues. I'll give you one, two, three. I got four. Well, geez, giving it away. Four clues today, and they'll relate to a New South Wales Origin legend or a current player. We're doing it in breakfast mornings here on Afternoons and with Clinton on Sydney Now, and of course, you can win the double pass to the Origin opener Wednesday night. Now, tickets in every show every day to give away. Your first clue in Afternoons today, of course, it's a Who Am I, is this. I was the first captain to lead New South Wales to Origin success back in 1985. I was the first captain to lead New South Wales to Origin success in 1985. Okay, so that's the first clue. I'll give you a couple more, three more, in fact, before we go home at 3 o'clock. Stay listening for the cue to call when you do prize line. 1-300-722-873. G'day, John.
1: Mike, how you going, brother?
14: Mate, I'm well. Hope you are too.
1: I am, mate. I am. Right in this weather. But anyway,
14: yes.
1: Yeah, look, on the tip thing, so I don't know, am I allowed to name places that do, or we've got to go nameless?
14: Look, don't. Just tell me the story generically, would you?
1: All right. So there's one restaurant we frequently go to that has the machine, and on it, it's got the 5, 10, 15, or 20% or no thanks.
14: Mm-hmm.
1: I look them in the eye and I hit no thanks. Then there's another restaurant we frequently go to that has a tip jar on the counter. If I haven't got cash on me, I'll tell them just up the bill to the nearest zero, and I'm more than happy to pay that tip. I'm happy to look the other place in the eye and hit no thanks. And me, my wife and my grandkids and what daughters and all that, we eat out during the week. Because during the week, restaurants are always got buy one, get one free, get this, get that.
14: On the
1: weekend, the restaurants are always packed and they're full and they're making more money than during the week. Why am I paying more money on a Saturday, Sunday to go and eat there when they're chockers? And half the time, you don't get a seat. You've got to wait. You've got to wait at the bar or whatever to get your seat.
14: Yeah, no, that's all very true. The reason you're paying more is because the wages are higher. But the point you made about dining during the week, it's probably a good one. I mean, the reason they're full on the weekend is a lot of people don't have the opportunity to do it during the week. So, I mean, we know logically what's going on. But, I think it's Australians are generous people, but it's the way that generosity is sought. You know, and if you've got a business saying, yeah, what do you want to give us as a tip, or heaven forbid, opt out of giving us this nominated tip? I mean, yeah, they're on a hiding for nothing, aren't they? Andrew, g'day.
2: G'day, Michael. How are you?
14: Good, mate.
2: I'm much the same. My wife and I, we tend to catch up, go out during the week for that same reason. Easy, clean, in, out, no charges, no hassles. But on tips, I'm a bit like you. If the server was good, you would give them $10, $20 and say, keep it for yourself.
14: Yeah.
2: Don't put it in the share jar to be split up at the end of the night.
14: Yeah, put it in your pocket.
2: But now, any tips now doesn't go to the server, because I'm sure the FPOS doesn't split the bill out into the employee's bank account to absorb the tip. So it goes to the employer anyhow.
14: Well, yeah. I mean, yes, as soon as you're putting digital currency out there, you know, algorithms and dots, it is very difficult to ensure that that goes to where you intended it as a customer. It's a very valid point, and maybe that's why some people just don't do it. Thanks, Andrew. Appreciate it. Have a great weekend.
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3: A north-facing breakdown on Stacey Street, Bankstown, just before you get to the Hume Highway. Got a heavy tow heading off to a truck breakdown on Heathcote Road at Hammondville. This one's near Wattle Grove Drive. And as you head east, at West Pennant Hills, the semi-trailer's broken down at the M2 off-ramp to Pennant Hills Road. Centenary Drive southbound traffic's getting a bit crowded now, south at Homebush West, and Liverpool Road busy both directions through Ashfield. I'm Steve Carline on your traffic leader, 2GB.
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5: 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This one from Annie. I hear this one a bit. She says, oh, a relative of mine took a birthday cake to a restaurant. 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
6: It's 1 o'clock. Good afternoon. I'm Madeline McNeil. The Prime Minister is playing down suggestions he's planning carve out to some of his tax reforms to stem growing backlash against the changes. There could be adjustments to trusts to carve out discretionary trusts from the 30% tax hike. The opposition claims it's a death tax by stealth, given they're activated upon the passing of the person who created it. Anthony Albanese says more work is being done on the legislation.
7: And there's no measures in there that are going to hurt inheritances. So we'll work through the legislation. We've said it'll be introduced in the second half of the year.
6: A Sydney teacher accused of child grooming and possessing underage abuse material has been denied bail. The 35-year-old man was charged with 8 offences following a police raid on his home at Bardia. It's been claimed in court the man was communicating with a teenage girl from 2021 to 2025. An Australian man has died in Peru. Local media report the 53-year-old fell while walking the Inca Trail in Machu Picchu. Police believe he tripped while crossing a wooden bridge and fell as far as 500 metres down an embankment. The number of rough sleepers in Sydney's inner suburbs has dropped, according to the latest snapshot. The annual count, conducted in February, shows 296 people were sleeping rough in the city of Sydney, down 14% on 2025's result. Council's manager of homelessness, John Swan, says the job's not over, but it proves coordination between services is key.
8: When you have access, when you have these all these partners coming together, when you have a dedicated homeless health team providing outreach, when you're working with state partners, local government, community, it's a whole of community approach to address this. And I think seeing what we're doing here and rolling it out across the state, we'll see similar positive impacts.
6: A farm worker who fatally amputated a pensioner's leg in far north Queensland has been found not guilty of murder. John Yalu has instead been convicted of manslaughter after accepting $5,000 from Carmen Tal to remove his leg with a circular saw in early 2022. The court has heard Mr. Tal had been offering locals cash to carry out the surgery for weeks. Also making news, investigations are underway after hundreds of kilograms of cocaine and methamphetamine were discovered inside a diesel generator imported into Sydney, and a reintroduced platypus population in the Royal National Park has grown in size. 20 of the mammals are now breeding and being spotted by visitors along the Hacking River. In finance, the All Ords is trading up 49 points at 88.90. One Australian dollar is buying 71.38 US cents.
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9: Good afternoon. The New Zealand Warriors have re-signed Tanner Boyd for another 3 years, just days after he ruptured his ACL. The 25-year-old halfback has been in stunning form this season, helping the Warriors to second place on the NRL ladder. Elsewhere, Jacob Kiraz will start at fullback for the Bulldogs tonight, with Connor Tracy ruled out of their clash with the Storm. The Sydney Swans are flying high with 7 straight victories, but aren't getting comfortable ahead of tomorrow's game in Geelong. Star defender Nick Blakey says there's still plenty of room for improvement.
10: We found that the last couple of weeks in, we haven't started overly well, so that's a big focus for us.
9: The New York Knicks have beaten the Cleveland Cavaliers 109-93 to take a 2-0 lead in the NBA's Eastern Conference Final. And EPL stars Phil Foden and Cole Palmer were reported

0: What did they miss out on England's squad for the upcoming FIFA World Cup? That's sport. I'm Adam Hawes.
1: It's 1:04. That's the latest news and sport.
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4: Bit of roadwork action on Old Northern Road between Maroota and Mid-Dural. Stop slow operations for another hour and a half yet. There's a north-facing breakdown on Stacey Street, Bankstown, just prior to the Hume. And pointing east at West Pennant Hills, there's a semi-trailer breakdown at the M2 off-ramp to Pennant Hills Road. Worst of the Hume Highway, it's actually west into Chullora and under the pseudonym of Liverpool Road. It's also busy at Ashfield. Centenary Drive, busy south at Homebush West. I'm Steve Carline on 2GB.
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1: Partly cloudy with showers. Southerly winds tending southwesterly up to 30 kilometres per hour. Showers increasing tomorrow, 16 to 22 degrees in the city, 12 to 21 in the west. Looking ahead, a shower or two Sunday, showers increasing Monday and showers Tuesday. Right now in town, it's 20 degrees, 19 at Bankstown and Penrith, it's 17 at Gosford. I'm Madeline McNeil. 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
2: 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Back to Afternoons with Michael McLaren.
8: Yeah, back to it we go. The history of the handshake. We'll have a look at that of all things in just a moment as well. 131-873, the open line number. Certainly a lot of people talking about the price of eating out, essentially, and certainly tips and all the rest of it. Just got a note here from someone on the text line who's at the airport and says, I just can't believe how ridiculous things have become. I'm at Sydney Domestic Airport, Terminal 3. I'm here to pick up my wife. She's arriving on a flight from Brisbane. I thought, oh, good bit of time for a snack. I'll wait. I'll head upstairs. So ordered a fresh grain salad, a small plastic cup of fresh fruit, plus a small green tea. Total price, $42.09. Oh, $42.09. Now, I'd hazard a guess the proprietor isn't making a lot of money on that. Because if there's one place that knows how to charge like a wounded bull for the people that rent the floor space, it's the Sydney airport. I mean, they're making a lot of money. So you don't go to the airport if you want to have a cheap feed. Let's put it that way. But still, over $42 for a little bit of a salad, some fresh fruit, which would be basically watermelon and rock melon, essentially, and a little bit of green tea. That's pretty hard to justify. 131-873. Mario, g'day, Mario.
9: Michael, good afternoon. How are you?
8: Well, hope you are too.
9: I'm well, thank you. Michael, look, just two quick things. I know you're busy. First of all, I'm a waiter, so I work at an Italian establishment on weeknights and weekends.
8: Yep.
9: tipping's important. If you're getting great service from when you walk in the door to when you leave the establishment, from A to Z, if you're looked after from A to Z from every staff member in that team, everyone deserves the tips, because we all work together to make sure that your experience as a customer, from food, the price, and everything involved, is A-class from start to finish. Yep. It's a night out, and you expect to be served the best way possible.
8: Yep, I agree with that. Agree with that.
9: And second of all, regarding cakeage, look, it's important. You've got to remember, we've got chefs that have got to cut the cakes nicely. They get garnished nice to the plates, fresh strawberry with icing sugar, and the cake gets brought back out to you, fresh cutlery, fresh setting. It's all part of the package. So, you know, we're not putting it on a paper plate with a plastic fork. We're giving you, you know, the reason why there is cake is just because, you know, we're doing it the right way to make sure that your birthday experience, again, is great after a meal as well.
8: Well, I agree with that as well. I don't have a problem with cakeage, as I said, because if people are having a cake, they're not ordering off the dessert menu 99 times out of 100. So you guys are going without, and yet, of course, you've had to prepare all the desserts. You've got all your formulas. You assume that 40% of diners will order one. So, you know, I mean, it's all factored in, and someone comes along with a cake. Okay, well, you can pay for that. What I don't like is when you get a bill, and at the end of it, in the case of some of these places we're reading about today, they factor a tip in and you have to hit a button to say no thanks. I reckon that's pretty cheeky.
9: Well, can I be honest with you, Mike? We get that button all the time. I actually push no tip. I believe that the customer wants a tip, they'll tell you they'll like the tip before they get up and pay their meal if they've had a good time. I never, ever let them push the button. I always push the button and say no tip. I think it's the right thing to do. It's the polite thing to do.
8: Yeah, 3 out of 3 between us. Good on you, Mario. Thank you, and all the best with what you're doing. 131873. Almost 11 past 1. Okay, we'll leave the tips for a moment. We'll look at handshakes instead, because have you ever thought about the origin of this thing? I mean, it's a little like clapping. We just sort of do it. But, you know, when you think about, well, who was the first one to give it a go? Why do we do that and not something else? You know, maybe I've got too much spare time, I don't know. But it's the ubiquitous greeting that's used the world over, all sorts of different cultures. It can be a deal sealer, a warm, welcoming signal, a clue of hidden political power or tension, perhaps. There have been many significant handshakes throughout history, ones that have come to be defining moments, really, in political relations, such as the moment Winston Churchill and Harry Truman and Joseph Stalin all shook hands during the Potsdam Conference, July 1945, big historic moment captured on camera. The recent display in Beijing, Donald Trump meets Xi Jinping. They shake hands. It's a universal language. Handshakes are really, I think, one of those things that we just do without thinking too much about them. It was only during COVID we sort of thought twice, because we didn't want to spread the virus or something. So we all hit elbows or some weird thing. But I thought we'd delve into the origins of all of this. Dr. Louise Pryke is from the discipline of classics and ancient history at the University of Sydney. She's with me. Louise, thank you for your time. Appreciate it.
10: Oh, hi. Nice to be here.
8: How far back do we have to go before we get sort of the first evidence of the handshake?
10: Look, we've got to go a really long way back. So the first evidence of a handshake is 3,000 years old. It comes from a limestone stela from modern-day Iraq. And we have the king of Assyria, Shalmaneser III, who's shaking hands with the king of Babylon, Marduk-Zukir Shumi I. And Assyria and Babylon just don't get along for centuries, and so them shaking hands is actually a super important moment, which is why we see it.
8: Okay. I guess we assume it, you know, it didn't capture, like a photograph would perhaps, the very first time this ever took place. That's the first time it was displayed in art that we have that survives. Do we have a sense of how far back this universal greeting of one hand going into the other and moving up and down actually goes back? Do anyone ever looked at that?
10: Look, people have looked, but the problem is, as you can imagine, the first time people decided to shake hands, nobody kind of like quickly wrote down what they were doing and why. And so it's really hard to prove. But a general theory that most people have, the popular one, is that you're extending your hand to say, hey, look, I don't have any weapons. It's safe to approach me. You know, let's greet each other this way. And I hadn't heard this before I started researching. Apparently the shaking up and down is meant to be an extra layer of protection, because you're like jiggling out any hidden weapons they've got up their sleeve.
8: In case they've got something up their sleeve, eh?
10: Yeah.
8: Okay. So, but we've continued it to this day. I just find it interesting. Yeah, it's one of these given things. Oh, this is just what happens. As I said, it's a bit like clapping. We make this what would otherwise be probably pretty irritating noise, but it shows our appreciation for all sorts of things, right? And I was going to be speaking with you, I was thinking, well, who first decided we'd do that instead of some other noise or stamp our feet or, you know, who knows what, right? You know?
10: Yes. And then the thing is, once you start thinking about it, you start to realize, okay, so we've been doing this for thousands of years and it's quite universal. I mean, people do it all over the place and it's so enduring. But then there's other kinds of greetings that have just disappeared. Like if you think in the 20th century, if you had two gentlemen meet one another, they would doff their hats. No doffing of the hats anymore because we don't really wear hats.
8: Yeah,
10: and if I was meeting you in ancient Egypt thousands of years ago, I would probably prostrate myself on the ground. Or if we were in the ancient Mediterranean, a normal way of greeting would be to wash your guest's feet. That was very normal. Obviously, nobody does it anymore.
8: That's a pity, isn't it? That'd be a nice little touch. Go and visit Auntie Flora in Rome and get your feet done. Yeah. Mind you, maybe we should get the staff to prostrate around here occasionally. That might be... That might be enough. Let's work on that.
10: It's due for a comeback, I think.
8: I reckon, yeah. We could start it right here. Why not? Okay, so ancient times, gravestones, they often give us the evidence that we defer to. There's a number of them out there that depict the deceased shaking hands with a member of their family. What's that trying to signify?
10: Yeah, it's really beautiful. I think, yes, you're thinking of in ancient Greece, there's these beautiful classical artworks. Usually in a funerary context where the deceased person is reaching out and shaking hands with their loved one. And the idea is that you're showing that the enduring bond between the two people is still going to continue, even though the physical bond is parting with the handshake. So it's not just always hello. Sometimes a handshake is goodbye.
8: Yeah, okay. When we think about contemporary history, because that's, you know, what we remember and know, a lot of it captured in film and certainly in photography, some of the biggest, most important moments in modern world history have essentially been around the handshake, haven't they?
10: Yes, absolutely. The handshake is all about, like from that first example 3,000 years ago, the idea of political theatre and handshakes has just been so, just continued on and on. I like that example that you gave about Churchill, and there's been a couple of other ones like that have been really monumental, like the Queen in 2012 shook hands with Martin McGuinness, who was a former leader of the IRA. And what's really interesting about that is because public theatre with handshakes in politics, you know, it's usually all for the camera, but they shook hands privately first before they took it out in public.
8: Yeah, and I mean, that moment wouldn't have been as powerful if they just sort of nodded in agreement or smiled. Mm-hmm. I mean, that has a certain resonance, but the touching of the hands, albeit the Queen's would have been in a glove, it takes it to that next level, doesn't it?
10: Absolutely. And I think, and that's actually a really interesting point about the Queen's hand being gloved, because that actually leads on from like Victorian times where a lady's hand would stay gloved if you were shaking hands, whereas the man had to take off his glove if he was wearing them. But yeah, it's really interesting. This idea that actually physically touching one another in this way has this symbolism that we somehow understand. And I think that part of that, when we try to decode what leaders are doing, like with the whole Trump and Xi Jinping thing in China, pundits were going crazy trying to say who's more dominant, who's like holding tighter, whose hand is on top, because we feel like the body perhaps is more honest than what politicians might say with their mouths.
8: Yeah, I made the point earlier, just knowing I was going to speak with you, thinking about, you know, famous handshakes or infamous handshakes. I mean, there's been people that have obviously shook the hand of Hitler and things like this, and that hasn't aged too well. But then you think about Mark Latham and that one where he basically tried to rip John Howard's arm out like a chicken wing. I mean, but, you know, what you think, I mean, it's just mad. But there again, it probably helped in many ways cost him the election in 2004.
10: Absolutely. It's seared in people's minds, but I must say I've never heard it described quite like that. But it's very apt. And this idea that he was overly aggressive and people didn't like it because it is meant to be this egalitarian gesture that you can reach across a political divide. But in that case, it was kind of abused. Although Latham has tried to change the narrative of history and said, no, Howard crushed my wife's hand first. So it's like a revenge handshake. It's got a different layer to them.
8: That one got lost on a lot of people, I'm sure, at the moment.
10: I don't think that's what people remember.
8: No, and then you think about history, so you go up to, what is it, the 39th parallel or whatever they call it, and then, yeah, there's Trump and Kim Jong-un, you know, the first thing, they shake hands, then Trump walks over to the North Korean side. I mean, very historic moments. Are there some cultures, though, that just don't do the handshake?
10: Yes, there are bowing cultures. Like, for example, Japan has always been, has long been a bowing culture. But in deference to understanding other cultures, they will offer a hand. But, you know, we have moved from being a bowing and curtsying culture, and it was actually the influence of the Quakers with their interest in egalitarianism that saw them say, well, let's all stay on the same level. No one's going to, like, lower themselves. Let's just extend a hand and we'll both stay upright, which is
8: that's so interesting. So there's the element of the power imbalance that's negated with a handshake.
10: It should be negated. But then you see, for example, with the Latham thing, or sometimes people will do like the hand down on top of the handshake. Apparently that's, people interpret that as being a dominance move.
8: Okay. And now we've got the fist bump and then of course, during COVID, we sort of didn't know what to do. Hands are often the most awkward part of the body, right? So, people just don't know where to put them. And so they go and meet someone and think, oh, well, we're not allowed to touch hands and we've got masks and who knows what else. But we've still got to touch somehow because, I don't know, humans are like ants, I guess. And so then they do this elbow thing, right, for a while.
10: Yes, we did the elbow shake. There was like a foot shake, which was really awkward. And there was the fist bump, which was actually started in the Vietnam War among Black American soldiers to sort of as a sign of solidarity, but then kind of moved through the sports world to be kind of like a cool way of saying hello and greeting one another and showing like an in-group status.
8: Okay.
10: Do you know what I found when I was writing this, which I thought was so interesting, is that they're trying to train robots how to shake hands so that they can, and for the... Right?
8: Yeah. Just like they really need that, yeah.
10: Like, I mean, that's the first thing you think of when you see a robot, right? It's like, can I shake its hand? Do they have hands? But the idea they were saying was to convey trust in the same way that we do when we offer a hand.
8: Isn't that fascinating? Okay.
10: And we found so easy, but robots apparently find it really hard.
8: Yeah, well, maybe they know something we don't. Just finally, someone here made the point about the Maori culture in New Zealand. Now, I think they do a handshake, but of course the greeting traditionally is nose on nose.
10: Yes, I'm afraid I don't know anything about this, but I've had several people mention it to me, but I've never actually seen the hand gesture that's distinctive to that culture. But it's just so interesting because so many cultures greet in their own way, and yet everybody seems to understand what a handshake is when they see it.
8: Yeah, it's like Esperanto. It's like the universal language. Fascinating history. I'm glad we spoke about that. Thanks, Louise. Appreciate your insight.
10: Thanks so much.
8: Not at all. Dr. Louise Pryke there from the University of Sydney, 13186. Ever thought about that before? Probably not. Maybe you never will again. But it's just interesting. I find that, these things that we take for granted, when occasionally you sort of just step back and then you ask, well, why is it so? As I said, you go to a concert and then everyone's decided that, that's the sign of appreciation. Not stomping your feet or blowing your nose or, that's the one, Cart 42, thank you, Joe. Or shaking our head from left to right or, you could do any, originally, I guess you could have come up with anything, right? And Olivia was doing a little research earlier and said that in ancient Rome, occasionally, I think it was a status thing, right? So you go to the Colosseum and they're eating people with lions or whatever's going on. And to show one's appreciation, the rich people would wave their togas. Not sure what they were trying to show, but they'd flap the togas around. And the poor people, because they weren't in togas, would wave around cloths. So, all these things sort of just evolve and come about. But, when you think about them, you sort of, why do we do this? We just sort of do. It's just an inherited, learned thing, I guess. 131873. G'day, Fred.
11: Michael, how are you?
8: Good, mate. Thanks.
11: I actually, the Freemasons with their handshaking culture, like to be able to differentiate the different levels of masonry.
8: Yep.
11: I'd say it was more of a modern thing. I mean, what, they date back 1,000 years, maybe more. That was their sign of greeting.
8: Yeah, I mean, the Freemasons, as we know them, that was what largely out of medieval Europe, wasn't it? So, I don't know if it's 1,000 years, but...
11: Yeah.
8: Close.
11: Their handshake differentiated one from the other.
8: Yep, that's right.
11: That's what it was used for, was the greeting and the hierarchy system.
8: Yeah, and it was a way of communicating between one Freemason and the other that they were both Freemasons, as opposed to saying it out loud. And so, yeah, that's it. Yeah, that's true. I mean, that's another form of the communication that came from that particular engagement between two men. Thanks, Fred. That's a good point. They certainly didn't invent it, but they updated it for their own purposes. 24 past one.
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8: 27 past one. This one from Carl, who says, yeah, don't forget the whole bless you thing when someone sneezes. Goes all the way back to the Black Plague, because if you had the plague, you're a goner, and we still say it. That's true, we do. All these centuries on, I'll bless you. And it goes all the way back then. It's just funny how these things continue, isn't it? Now, excuse me, before we get to the news, good news. I come bearing good news. I come bearing gifts because we've been advised that the playback issue that was affecting Google speakers is now resolved. So all the Corvettes will be doing cartwheels now. It's been affecting smart speakers, Nest, and other Google devices for the past week or so. Now, Google says the fault has now been fixed. So if you continue to experience problems, restart the device by unplugging it for 30 seconds and then plug it back in. So for those of you who listen through a Google device, you should be back up and running. I hope that's the case. Of course, the best way to listen is through the 2GB app. It sounds great. You can connect from anywhere. If you haven't already, just download the 2GB app. But if you're a Google speaker kind of guy or gal, hopefully that is all resolved. Fingers crossed. 131-873, the open line number. Mentioned Chris Bowen earlier. He's about to assume that presidency of the UN's climate body, IPCC, isn't he? But the ABC had a report saying that Australia has just joined 140 other countries in passing a major UN resolution backing a landmark ruling from the International Court of Justice on climate change. Overnight, the UN General Assembly voted to endorse last year's IJC ruling. This is the one that found countries can be held legally responsible for their greenhouse gas emissions. Now, 28 countries abstained, 8 voted against it, including Israel and the United States and Saudi Arabia. But the resolution was driven by Vanuatu, which has spearheaded this international push behind the ICJ ruling. The ABC saying that Vanuatu's Minister of Climate Change said the resolution was deeply significant because it confirms that no state is above its obligations to protect people, future generations, and our planet. Now, the final resolution calls on states to comply with their respective obligations to cut emissions. It does note that the ICJ's finding that polluting nations may be required to pay reparations. All right, so is Australia about to be kicking the tin for some climate sin? Well, no, in a word. Praised by some as a victory for multilateralism, in reality, as our chief diplomat at the negotiations pointed out, there was no international consensus on the implications of this ruling. So people have noted it, but no one can agree what it really means. Because when you're dealing with international law and the rulings of the International Court of Justice, I mean, these things are, it's not domestic law, right? It's not criminal or civil law in the traditional sense, with precedent and statutes and applying under Australian law. This is sort of opt-in, I guess you would say. A certain Mr. Larson, who was our chief negotiator, said that, and I quote, states continue to hold differing views on the scope and content of some of those obligations. And then this one, quote, our support for this resolution should not be interpreted as our agreement with every element of the advisory opinion. Okay, so look, all the climate campaigners will say this is a wonderful victory and it's landmark, and in reality it probably means nothing. But the fact that Australia signed on, backed it at the UN, is interesting. But will it have any impact on us? I guess from a taxpayer's point of view, I guess the answer is I hope not. 131873. G'day, Jane.
0: Good. Hello, Michael. Love your program.
8: Thank you, Jane.
0: Michael, I'm a Hindu, and with Hindus, we put our hands together as a sign of respect, and we tilt your head a bit. You don't touch when you meet somebody new.
8: That's true. Yeah, that's true. So the handshake's not a sort of a big thing.
0: No. You see, my prime minister is this dreadful fellow we got here. But I'm sorry. Yeah. The Indian
8: beggars
0: prime
8: can't
0: minister.
8: Be Jesus.
0: Yeah. Oh, I hope he goes. Narendra Modi never touches. He always puts his hands together and you tilt your head, bow your head, in fact, as a sign of respect and nice to know you or nice to meet you.
8: Mm.
0: Yeah. Anyway, that's me. I've got my little puppy and they're going in the rain for a walk.
8: Oh, well, you do that. I hope it doesn't rain too heavily on you, Jane. Lovely to hear your voice. Thank you for the call. All right, let's go back up to the newsroom. Hi, Maddie.
1: Good afternoon, Michael. A Sydney teacher accused of grooming a teenage student and possessing child abuse material will remain behind bars until his next court appearance after being refused bail today. Police allege the 35-year-old had been communicating with a girl online for 4 years. An Australian man has died while holidaying in Peru after he apparently tripped while crossing a wooden bridge on the Inca Trail and fell 500 metres. The Greens have given their strongest signal they're likely to support the federal government's controversial tax changes, and the platypus population in the Royal National Park has grown to 20 amid conservation efforts to rebuild the native icon's presence in the region. In sport, some of Australia's tennis stars have been dealt tough draws for the opening round of next week's French Open. Kimberly Birrell's drawn 5th seed Jessica Pegula, while Adam Walton will face 6th seed Daniil Medvedev. Thanks, Michael. There'll be more news and sport at 2.
23: On Afternoons, a weather update.
8: Okay, Sydney today, shower or two expected. It sort of looked likely and then not around here. Hopefully by the time I'm heading home, it's more not than likely. Top of 21, 20 for Penrith and Liverpool today, 20 also for Richmond. Terry Hills, of course, last at 18, unless you like it cold. And then Parramatta, Campbelltown and Bondi today all 19. Showers increasing tomorrow, maybe 6 mil at the top of the gauge, 22 the top for Sydney, and then 22 in the city on Sunday, shower or two again. In fact, looks like could have shower or two or showers or whatever variation of that theme all the way through to at least next Thursday. Canberra, partly cloudy today, 17 the top. Tuggeranong's the same. Cloudy, 17 on Saturday. Cloudy and 18, maybe a mill of rain on Sunday. Lithgow, shower or two and just 13 today. Orange, though, mainly dry, 14. Mudgee, mainly dry and 19. A little clouded in Bathurst, but a bit of sun as well, 16. Katoomba, wet and 11, Springwood a bit wet and 17 today. Shower or two tomorrow for Lithgow and our listeners through 2LT. 14 the top, maybe 2 mil of rain, and then on Sunday another mil or so. Shower or two, top of 16. Queanbeyan, partly cloudy for you today, top of 16. Goulburn, fully cloudy and 14. Yes, well, the sun will poke its head out a bit, top of 17. We'll take a break and talk real estate after this.
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3: Unconfirmed at this stage, but early reports being received of praying in the National Park on Bundina Drive. A truck at Rose Hills conked out at James Roos Drive. He's in lane 4 northbound outside the racecourse. M4 westbound traffic is slowing around South Wentworthville. Everyone's trying to recover there from an earlier truck breakdown. Hume Highway, a bit irritable west through Chalora and Centenary Drive slowing north at Strathfield. Across the harbour, no dramas with the bridge or the tunnel. I'm Steve Carline with live and local traffic on 2GB.
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8: Yeah, let's talk real estate because watching the market, things are changing and quickly. It's a fascinating time. Alice Stoltz back with us from Domain. Alice, the National Property Editor, I should say. Hello, Alice.
6: Good afternoon, Michael. I've missed you all. It's lovely to be back, although albeit with a very different market walked into.
8: It's amazing the difference a budget makes. Now, the auction clearance rates, we always start with that, so let's do that because that's where we're really seeing the changes immediately.
6: Yeah, so Sydney's clearance rate last weekend came in at 49%. Now, that was based on a bit over 800 auctions that took place. But just as a reminder about how quickly the market has shifted, this time last year, the clearance rate was coming in on that same weekend at 68%. Now, it's very easy to kind of feel spooked by these numbers, particularly for sellers. But I think sort of the salient thing to remember is that stock that is appropriately priced, I guess, and that is what buyers want, which we can talk about in a second, is still moving. The properties that are having sort of the problems, I guess, are sellers who are pricing in the market like it's, you know, December 2025 sort of vibes, which doesn't sound that long ago, so it's an easy mistake to make. Yeah. But that's kind of the issue. And obviously, based on what the federal government handed down last week about the budget changes to negative gearing and CGT, that is definitely impacting appetite from investors to put their hands up at auction. And we saw that play out quite distinctly at auctions that we covered around Sydney last week.
8: Okay, now modelling by certain people leading into these changes with CGT and negative gearing said that, look, it might move the market 2% lower, it might slow growth by maximum 4%, you know, in the scheme of things, not a big deal. But when you see the clearance rate basically crater immediately after the budget is announced, not even yet legislated, that might suggest that if people want to sell, they're going to have to drop their expectations. Prices might drop a bit more than 2%.
6: Well, and indeed, but I think also what we're seeing now, though, Michael, is just the feeling of uncertainty people have because, of course, you know, one way of looking at it is that many people with investment properties that have been able to be negative geared until Tuesday before last, they are likely to hold on to that stock. So this idea that investors will dump stock is unlikely to happen because if you can negative gear because it's been grandfathered, those people are likely to hold on to those properties. But what we will see, though, is, I guess, a bit of less of spirited competition play out at auctions. And that will hopefully give first home buyers a bit of a chance to kind of put their hand up without potentially being outbid by, you know, someone with more equity and more room to play in the market. But I think what we're seeing is just the uncertainty and also even the fact that first home buyers, this is still not an affordable market for them to play in. And of course, we are still in what is likely an interest rate cycle environment. They've already been sort of, you know, pummeled by 3 rate rises this year with potentially more to come. So for first home buyers, this isn't necessarily an amazing time for them to think, oh, it's all over now. It'll be easy.
8: Yeah, yeah, yeah.
6: So I think we're just seeing caution play into the market, but I think you're absolutely spot on to say that sellers who are not pricing appropriately are the ones holding back. And then, of course, we're going to see this thing play out where sellers who were on the fence, excuse the pun, about potentially selling, may hold back until potentially later this year or next year, waiting for more clarity and certainty and ultimately more confidence to wash through the market.
8: Okay, other changes, this at the state level, those near the Western Sydney International Airport, the state government have reversed their ban on secondary dwellings.
6: Yeah, I find this fascinating because, of course, granny flats have become a really huge kind of MVP, most valuable player for many people in the property space. It gives people the opportunity to kind of add a bit of value to their land by putting a granny flat. Could be a place for their parents to come into. It could be a place for their kids to move into when they're in their 20s and whatnot. But there have been changes to the to what is allowed around noisy areas. So around the new Western Sydney Airport, homeowners were initially banned from building granny flats there. But people in Camden, Fairford, Liverpool and such are now allowed to build a granny flat up to, hold on to your hats for this one, up to 85 square metres, Michael.
8: Pretty big.
6: Now, that is often what many people would actually call almost a small house these days, albeit, of course, you are literally almost living under what will be a 24/7 flight path. So there do have to be a lot of, there has to be double glazing and a lot of sort of requirements adhered to if you are building granny flats on that space. So, and I'm sure many people will say, gosh, don't want to live in a little granny flat underneath an airport. But I would argue we need to think about this in a more positive way, and I guess be more, you know, open-minded, I suppose, about that we are actually is a way to add supply to the market,
2: yeah.
6: Give people a bit of flexibility. And we can talk about this another day, but there are really clever ways of doing these granny flats in ways that can be, you know, pretty noise-proof, and they would want to be, but in a spot like that.
2: Well, each to their own. Just quickly before we go, I never thought I'd say this, but bargain of the week, Balmain.
6: I thought it was a typo, right? Yeah. Now, this property sold for $679,000 at auction last week. It had 7 registered bidders. The price goal was $610,000, a great little one-bedroom unit, and that's half the median unit price in Balmain, which is $1.3 million. Now, Michael, this property last sold 20 years ago for just over $300,000. So it actually debunks the rule of thumb that, you know, a house doubles in value every 10 years,
2: yeah.
6: Doesn't it? But yes, a good little buy for someone in Balmain at $679,000, Michael.
2: Very, very good indeed, Balmain. My goodness, I wish I'd heard about that one. Not that I've got 679, but I would have tried to find it. Great to speak.
6: But it goes to show that there's always a bargain out there. You just got to look around.
2: Yeah, you got to hunt around. There might be a few more considering these clearance rates. Okay, well, we'll speak in a fortnight and we'll just see what's happening on that front. That'll be fascinating. Thanks, Alice.
6: Thanks, Michael.
2: Alice Stoltz, the National Property Editor at Domain.
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2: Well, as you know, last month the Health Minister Mark Butler announced sweeping changes, they were sweeping, to the NDIS, and this is to get a handle on the surging cost of the program, as well as the large amount of fraud and waste that is obviously there in the system. Now, of course, the proof of the pudding will be in the eating, we'll see, but the overhaul did include measures such as mandatory registration for NDIS providers, a change to eligibility rules and requirements, and as well as plans to reduce the number of participants and the overall cost over the next decade. As I said, let's see if they get there. But a long overdue examination of a system that was set up with the best intentions, but has clearly been allowed to become far too large, and it's too easy to rot. With that said, of course, there are good reputable NDIS providers out there as well, but finding them can be a bit of a challenge. And when it comes to disability care, trust, of course, is absolutely vital. As you know, over the last few months, we've been speaking to Wesley Mission. We've been doing it about a range of different issues, certainly about all the community services that they provide in the fields from foster care to home care and retirement living. But they also help connect people with the disability care that they require. And they can be a helpful voice when trying to navigate this space. Let's touch base again with Bay Warburton. Bay is the Executive Director of Community Services for Wesley Mission. He's with me on the line. G'day, Bay.
0: Michael, how are you?
2: I'm well, thank you. So we've looked at foster care. We've looked at home care and retirement living. I think we had that conversation when I was out of the Easter show from memory. But disability care, this is obviously a space which is very much in the news at the moment. And there's a lot of competing voices in this space, some reputable, some not. How does Wesley help sort of divide the wheat from the chaff?
0: Yes, indeed. Well, Wesley Mission, we are a long-standing NDIS registered provider. You emphasised that before, Michael. We've been registered throughout our time and we support people with disability. We've done that for decades. And we are known for being reliable, consistent and genuinely caring for the over 200 people that we do care for at the moment. We care for people of all ages and needs. Some of the people we care for are as young as 5 or in their 70s and 80s. And so we expand the full range. And I absolutely agree with your comments that trust at the moment, I mean, trust is always important with care and especially with disability care, but trust at the moment, with all the changes going on in the NDIS, people are really asking, who can I trust?
2: Yeah.
0: And we think it's absolutely important they find a provider that works for them, and Wesley Mission would love to be part of that journey.
2: Okay, so if people were to come to Wesley and say, listen, you know, we just don't know whether A or B are legit or not, we want the best for our child or whatever the case might be, what sort of things can you do? How do you guide them in the right direction?
0: Yeah, I think what we say at the core of it, Michael, is that this is about relationships. I mean, there are systems and there are processes and there are things that have to be done, but at the core of this, our support workers build trusted relationships. They become a consistent, familiar presence in someone's life, which is absolutely crucial. It's not just the function you perform, but the relationship you form with people that makes, you know, a world of difference. And families tell us all the time it is relationships that make the biggest difference. And so things like stability, consistency of care, knowing what is happening, lack of changes to environment or care workers or support services being provided, that's absolutely crucial for their loved ones that we're caring for.
2: Obviously, a lot of changes are coming. We've had the headline announcements. We're yet to see the detail of how it will be implemented. Are you seeing an increase in inquiries, people saying, listen, we're just not sure what all of these changes are going to mean for us and our circumstances?
0: Yeah, we are. I think some of the time we have to say, Michael, as you just alluded to, that we don't know the answers ourselves. But what we do know is go back to the basics of what you need for your loved ones, which is finding a provider you can trust, who is committed, who is there for the long term, who won't be a fly-by-nighter taking your money and running. You want someone who's going to be with you, standing with you, working with you to support your loved ones. And that's what we want to do. Particularly in the area, we specialise in complex needs in particular. Not every provider can do that well. It takes experience and the right training and the right systems. And for that, that's a real focus for us. And we take great pride, for example, in the fact that local health districts and hospitals often refer to us because what they know we can handle that. That is not something you can just handle to anyone. And so I go back to asking the right questions and checking out the strength of the provider, how long they're going to be there, the relationships and the trust they can build. Those are the crucial things that we encourage families to think about.
2: Yeah, one of the things that people that have accessed the NDIS have often said to me, and I've seen this through family experience as well, is that when there's a significant turnover of staff or there's that those relationships are built and then lost, that can be particularly traumatic for the people whom the carers are helping. Is that something that's front of mind with Wesley, trying to have carers matched with clients and to keep that relationship as permanent as possible?
0: Absolutely. I mean, it's absolutely core. So you know, one of the metrics we track is how long our managers have been with us who run our supported independent living accommodation houses. Our managers stay on average with us for 15 years, which is a long time. And that enables us to do incredible things with our clients. One of my favourite stories is we have been supporting a group of four boys since their schooling, which was over 20 years ago. They have been in the same house for over 20 years. Mm-hmm. They have formed their own little family group mm-hmm. because they regard each other as their families. But they've also built a relationship with the long-term support workers who've been there for much of that time as well. And so they create this new family unit where they feel supported and, most importantly, provide stability and support to help them thrive. And so for these four kids, four men now in their, you know, in their 40s, this has been a crucial part of how they've engaged with the world and life, given the challenges that they faced. And we love those sorts of stories.
8: Yeah, that's a fantastic story. The complex cases that you say you can deal with, maybe the following question doesn't apply to very complex cases, but when the NDIS was first set up, as you know, a lot of the mathematics behind it, the modelling, mm-hmm. suggested that people would be able to, I won't say accessed services with the NDIS, get back into the workforce or contribute economically to the economy. I don't think we've really seen that. What does Wesley do to try to meet that particular goal with some of their clients?
0: Yeah, so we provide accommodation, which is probably for the more complex clients, Michael, but we also provide life skills centres where we're training individuals to build up those basic life skills, simply going to the shops, going and buying things, cooking, preparing for themselves, and hopefully helping them move to a more independent living if that is possible for them. It might not be, but if it is, we want to provide the skills for that. We also provide in-home services, which allow a number of people to stay independently at home, but they need a little bit of support, and so we can provide those services too. So what we will do is our managers will work together with families and assess what is possible. We'll assess what the NDIS will enable us to support for them, and we'll work with the families very, very closely to deliver the best quality of life we possibly can.
8: All right, if people want to get in touch, what do they do?
0: Go to our website, wesleymission.org.au, or give us a call on 1-800-021-821. We would love to help you. You'll find what we'll do is put you in touch with our specialist intake team. They will help you work through the complexities of the NDIS. And if you've got the NDIS side sorted, we'd love to talk to you about what services we could possibly offer your loved ones.
8: Good. Great to speak again, Bay. Thank you. Appreciate your time.
0: Thanks very much, Michael.
8: Bay Warburton there from Wesley. And that number, 1-800-021-821, Wesley Mission. Driven to do more because, you see, every life matters.
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3: For another half hour or so, there's stop-slow operations on Old Northern Road between Maroota and Mid-Dural. There's just enough traffic on Richmond Road to notice around Colby and Marsden Park. A few minor slow spots on Old Winter Road at Seven Hills and Bella Vista. And the M4 heading west peels off some speed from Maze Hill towards Greystanes. Around Auburn, Parramatta Road's patchy. It's quite a lot of traffic heading north on St Hilliers Road. I'm Steve Carline with live and local traffic on 2GB.
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15: Oh, it was like Christmas morning. A truck rolled up with a new cubby house, monkey bars, a slide, the works. 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

0: Luke's put it down as a clue, so I read it loyally. Many credit me as being the player who brought passion to the Blues jersey. Will you need a third clue? Yeah, okay. I'll give you one in the next hour. Don't you go anywhere. 131873 is that number.
1: News is next. 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
2: It's 2 o'clock. Good afternoon. I'm Madeline McNeil. Police allege a teacher from Sydney Southwest spent 4 years grooming a girl he taught. The 35-year-old Bardia man has been denied bail to remain behind bars until he next faces court, charged with a range of offences, including allegations he was in possession of child abuse material. Detective Acting Superintendent Adam Powderley says parents have a right to feel concerned.
3: As a parent, as a community member, an experienced police officer, it's very confronting and very concerning when I see trusted members of our community, like educators, allegedly involved in offences like this.
2: The Prime Minister won't say if he is planning to carve out the tax on discretionary trusts amid claims it amounts to a death tax. Anthony Albanese says he'll work through the legislation, which will be introduced into federal parliament later this year. While discretionary trusts may be exempt, changes to capital gains or negative gearing are likely to stay intact. Legislation on these two measures is expected to pass through parliament by the end of next month. The state opposition says residents affected by the closure of the Great Western Highway are disappointed and confused by a support package from the state government. The small business minister conceded the $3.5 million package is modest, but promises it is a start. Liberal leader Kelly Sloan says people need help and they need answers.
4: This idea that there might be more coming, oh, there's more coming, or there might be more coming is very confusing. Let's be upfront with people about what is actually coming. They must have some idea. Let's also be upfront about how long it's going to take to fix this road.
2: An Australian tourist has died on a famous walking trail in South America. Police believe the 53-year-old tripped on a wooden bridge while completing the Inca Trail in Peru and fell roughly 500 metres down an embankment. The platypus population in the Royal National Park has now grown to 20 amid efforts to bring the native icons back to the area. Four more of the monotremes have recently been introduced after a group was first released 3 years ago. UNSW Associate Professor Gilad Bino says before the program began, there hadn't been any platypus in the area for more than 50 years.
5: 2023, we introduced 10 platypuses and we've been tracking their establishment, really good survival rates. They're already like early signs of breeding. And once we've confirmed that they're successfully establishing, we've been gradually adding more animals.
2: And robot taxi services have been suspended in the US city of Atlanta after one vehicle drove into floodwaters. In finance, the All Ords is trading up 43 points at 88.41, one Australian dollar buying 71.3 US cents.
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6: Sydney FC and Auckland FC have come together with the Champions Trophy ahead of tomorrow's A-League Men's Grand Final. The Sky Blues are hoping to be crowned champions after a late season surge under new coach Patrick Kisnorbo. Sydney's star Joe Lolly says Kisnorbo has had an instant impact at the club.
7: Sort of a renewed energy about the place. You know, we've got good players there and players who are capable. And I think that's shown. And, you know, he's managed to bring the best out of those players.
6: The Bulldogs are out to avoid six straight losses when they host the Storm tonight in the NRL. The Knicks have taken a 2-0 lead over the Cavaliers in the NBA's Eastern Conference Final. And the world of NASCAR has been rocked by the death of two-time series-winning driver Kyle Busch. The 41-year-old had been hospitalised on Thursday with what's being reported as a severe illness. That's sport. I'm Adam Hawes.
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2: Near Beverly Hills North Public School, there's a north facing crash on King George's Road, and King George is also a little busy there through Lakemba. Centenary Drive, sluggish, north through Strathfield, south at Homebush West. Forest Road at Bexley is pretty well attended up until you get to the Bexley Road intersection. It's busy from both directions. Henry Lawson Drive, north past Bankstown Airport, quite full. And Parramatta Road, a little patchy around Auburn and Clyde. I'm Steve Carline with live and local traffic on Sydney's 2GB.
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5: Partly cloudy with showers, southerly winds tending southwesterly up to 30 kilometres per hour. Showers increasing tomorrow, 16 to 22 degrees in the city, 12 to 21 in the west. Looking ahead, a shower or two Sunday, showers increasing Monday and showers Tuesday. Right now in town, it's 19 degrees, 18 at Bankstown, it's 17 at Gosford and Lucas Heights. I'm Madeline McNeil. 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
6: Good to be with you. Let's get into hour number three as those clouds roll in once again over Sydney Town. 131873, Friday food in just a moment. Something a little different coming your way. Also, we'll catch up with Clinton, see what's happening with Sydney now. And before we go, that story that popped up in the UK Telegraph suggesting almost 1.2 billion people are now living with mental health disorders worldwide. That's more than double the figure back in 1990, despite the fact the global population hasn't doubled in that period of time. So what's behind it? Well, I'll talk to one of the researchers from the University of Queensland, UQ, who were behind the study, and we'll get some details on what's actually happening or the hypotheses of what is going on there. 131873. Speaking of the UK Telegraph, there was a story from the other day. I haven't had the chance to bring it to you yet, but it sort of goes to the, so you say, the crux of the bizarre nature of humans at times. It says that chaos broke out at shopping centres across the UK on Saturday with crowds of people trying to get their hands on a limited edition watch. Now, this is from Swatch, so it wasn't, you know, it wasn't top end of the market. But Swatch stores across London and other places like Manchester and Cardiff, Glasgow, were unable to open after unruly shoppers flocked to get hold of the new timepiece. Footage circulating online, I had a look at it, it's just insane. Chaos showed police dogs at shopping centres as crowds tried to force their way into the stores. People reportedly queued overnight to get their hands on the Royal Pop Watch, which apparently is a collaboration between Swatch and the luxury Swiss watch designer Audemars Piguet, this one retailing for £335, so $640 or something like that. So the combination of an accessible price and a prestige brand name, apparently driving interest among both watch fans and resellers. But when I was looking at the image, it looked like a lot of young people all dressed as many of the young people in the UK are in sort of, you know, track suits and hoodies and things, mainly you know, dark colours of clothing, running all through the shopping centre like lunatics. So whether they all had 335 quid in their skyrocket, I don't know. Just mad. When you think about the things that people queue for, I understand that people would queue for a ticket to a concert, might be the last concert ever by whatever artist or something. You know, to get in first to the SCG if you've got a members pass, to get the best seats to watch the day one of the Ashes. I mean, you queue. But really big queues to buy a watch from Swatch and then running like loonies through the shopping centre and have the police dogs chase you. I mean, really? For a 300 quid watch? I don't know. Anyway, each to their own, but I don't think we've seen anything quite like that here yet. 131873.
7: Afternoons, Friday Food. There's only one jersey you'll need this footy season. It's Jersey Maize, the ultimate oval-shaped crackers. Aussie-made Jersey Maize, down the cracker aisle. You'd be crackers to buy anything else.
6: Yeah, this week for Friday Food, we're going to take the old taste buds on a bit of a trip somewhere different. We're going to Africa, and we don't even have to leave Sydney because Afro Eats and Beats is back. It's at Paddy's Markets, Flemington, this Sunday. It's going to be big, a huge celebration of African food and music and culture ahead of Africa Day, which I think is May the 25th. So the all-day festival will showcase flavours and traditions from right across the African continent. So when I say African food, it's not like some homogenous blob. I mean, there are all sorts of different cuisines and styles when you go north to south, east to west. So foods from Nigeria and Ghana and Ethiopia, Kenya, Zimbabwe, even Sierra Leone. And people can expect authentic street food, live Afrobeat performances, traditional dancing. It's all going to be there. And don't worry if it rains, it's all under a roof. So you're good. There's going to be jumping castle free for the kids and so on and so forth. Now, I don't know if you've tried jollof rice or maybe all the different types of skewers and things you can get in Africa. There are a couple of African restaurants around. There was one in Newtown I've been to before, but many years ago. I don't know if it's still there. If you have, you can let me know. 131873. But a man that is a bit of an expert is with me in the studio, Alec Matewa. He's the head chef at African Food Feasts, and he's the mastermind behind the Afro Eats and Beats Festival, and he's with me in the studio. Great to see you, Alec. Thanks for coming in.
8: Yeah, thanks for having me, Michael.
6: Okay, what's your story? You're from Zimbabwe.
8: That's correct, yeah.
6: You came out here a couple of decades ago, did you?
8: Yeah, so I've been here for 22 years. I came with my wife. My wife is a nurse, so she first came here, and then I came in as a spouse.
6: Okay, yeah. And then you thought, okay, well, African food it's going to be.
8: No, actually, because I'm a qualified chef. So when I first came here, I worked as a chef. So basically, I worked in agency. So anywhere in Sydney, they needed a chef, you would find me there. So aged care, RSLs, restaurants and everything. But if anything, that's where the idea came from. Like every single place I'd go would cook every other cuisine. It'd be Chinese, Vietnam, Italian, French food, but no African, nothing, not even a dish, not even a sauce. So over those years, it was something which was bubbling in my mind. Like, why isn't it we're not doing any African food?
6: Yeah, and that's a very good question because, you know, Australia prides itself on being multicultural. And yeah. We've got cuisines from every country under the sun. And look, if you look carefully, you'll find an African restaurant, maybe an Ethiopian restaurant. True. There's certainly Moroccan and Egyptian, yeah, North African restaurants.
8: Definitely.
6: But from sort of central, western or southern Africa, it's pretty thin on the ground, isn't it?
8: Very thin. You're very correct. Yeah.
6: Yeah.
8: So that's what really got me on this path to say, okay, how can I get people to taste, people to be aware of African food?
6: Okay.
8: Yeah.
6: Well, tell me then, if I was to ask you what is African food, that would be too open-ended a question.
8: Yeah.
6: The type of African food that you specialize in is what?
8: I'm from Zimbabwe, but I felt that if I was just to focus on Zimbabwean food, it wouldn't achieve the goal. So for me, I'd like to do different dishes from the different regions, be it Southern Africa, Eastern Africa, and West Africa, and North Africa. That's what I'm doing.
6: Okay, and how do they differ, generally speaking?
8: Whoa, there's so many influences on the different cultures, on the different countries. When the borders were drawn up, I think part of this is the colonial history of all these countries. So you find out a lot of countries, like from North Africa, they've got, because of the French connection, they're influenced. It's a mix of French and North African cooking. Same thing with West Africa. Countries like Nigeria, you've got a bit of English influence. So, and those are the traditional, same thing. I'm from Zimbabwe. So you get a lot of, we were a British colony.
6: Yes.
8: So you tend to find a Sunday roast even now in a lot of restaurants and places.
6: African fish and chips.
8: Yes. You will find versions of that. Same thing, even with donuts. You find different donuts, different names from across the continent.
6: Okay. Then the base ingredients then. Take your native Zimbabwe.
8: Yeah.
6: What are some of the unique flavors that one might find there?
8: We eat a lot of grains. I think like, sorghum.
6: Well, it was the breadbasket of Africa, wasn't it, really?
8: Back in the 80s.
6: It was going all right.
8: Oh, yeah, definitely. There was a time we were one of the breadbaskets, definitely.
6: Okay, so grains.
8: Yeah, so grains, and also, so things like sorghum, but also corn is big in African. Beans, legumes are very big, and also meat. Yeah, we like, I think goat meat. I've got a goat dish here today. So goat is one of the, dishes we normally eat. So, normally it's chicken, beef and goat on terms of proteins. That's what we normally eat.
6: Now this festival, it says that there's African street food.
8: Yeah.
6: Now a lot of Australians who might have been to Southeast Asia know about the street food they find there. Some other cultures, there's also this whole street food thing. But African street food would be pretty foreign to the average Australian. Okay. So what's African street food?
8: Well, that's, I think street food, the moment you talk about street food, it's, in a way, it's actually the same thing. You find the key ingredients. It's quick to cook. It's eaten, easy to eat on the streets, you know, so it's something you can just walk around in your hand. You can watch it being cooked and within a minute, 2 minutes, you're walking away eating that food. I think so. You find the same thing. You find skewers, like you mentioned earlier. Mm-hmm. You find pancakes, which can just be quickly cooked and you walk away with that.
6: Okay, yeah, so no plates, no knives and forks.
8: No knives and forks.
6: It's what you can carry with you. And
8: what you can carry. Normally it's wrapped around in, I know like for West Africa, sometimes you'll find that the fufu is wrapped in a plastic. Yeah, so you just walk around with, you know, your food is put in a plastic, literally, you know, a little plastic bag. You get your fish, you get your sauce, one of the hot sauces and your starch. You walk over in that, you eat that on the bus and the car going home, you eat that.
6: Okay, now when you say hot sauces, I'm not a massive chili eater, okay?
8: Right.
6: So I might need a warning in a moment. But how hot are the hot sauces?
8: I actually bought it a different range. We've got the hottest one, which is the West African, that one.
6: Okay, now what's that one called? I can see how you spell it. I just don't want to mispronounce it.
8: Right, okay, so that one is called Shito.
6: Shito.
8: Yeah, Shito. Yeah. So Shito is a West African, hot sauce.
6: It doesn't really sell itself, does it?
8: Not in Australia, but once you taste it, you enjoy that. It's a very, very spicy sauce. The key difference is that there's chilies which are cooked in hot oil. But you also add the dried shrimp in it. So it's got a very earthy, smoky flavor.
6: I can smell it, I think. Is that what I'm smelling? That earthiness?
8: Yeah, also the barbecue wings. Yeah, I haven't opened it yet. So once you open that, you will smell it definitely. Yeah, so that's the hottest one. Then you've also got the suya here. It comes in different ranges. This is not really hot. You'd love that. I'm not a hot person eater myself, but I'd love that suya. Yeah, okay. So the key thing is that it's a peanut-based spice.
6: Oh, yes.
8: Okay. Yeah, yeah. And then this one, the green pepper sauce, that's the mild one.
6: Good.
8: Yeah, that one I sell it at markets and events. Essentially just green peppers and one or two green chilies, garlic, ginger. That's a very mild, very fragrant hot sauce, which you can dip with any of the, you can have that with any meat you want, even if you're vegetarian, or except for the Shito. Mm. All the other sauces and spices are vegetarian.
6: The old Shito, eh? So, it's hot, it's called Shito. It gives you the ring of fire. I guess that's maybe where we're heading with that.
8: Right.
6: Okay, and what meat is that chicken, is it?
8: Yeah, so this is smoked chicken.
6: But there's a spice rub.
8: Yeah, yeah, so you can use the spice rub while you're eating that, yeah. So, the soya spices, you can sprinkle that over anything, even if you're roasting your veggies, you roast them, sprinkle the suya, and or you can have that even with goat meat. That's again.
6: Tell me about the goat, because I've had goat meat overseas, and when it's cooked slow, it's beautiful. It's a very lean, very good meat.
8: But
6: again, in Australia, maybe some French restaurants perhaps, but generally you don't get a lot of goat meat. Well, we've got a lot of goats here, we export.
8: Yeah, yeah. So. Which is weird because goat is actually similar to lamb.
6: Yeah.
8: Yeah, it's even less fat than lamb. You know, it's got a very earthy flavor. You know, it's very, very, once it's cooked, like you said, it's very soft, very gentle. Yeah, so it is, I'm surprised Australians don't eat more goat.
6: Well, so am I. I mean, we'd be doing our farmers a favour.
8: Definitely.
6: Get into the ferals. Yeah. Now, Joel here has a good appetite. Joel, why don't you come around here, take the headphones off. You come around here. Joel likes chicken. And
8: okay.
6: He's normally up for anything.
8: Yeah.
6: So what I want to do, no, don't worry about that one. I want the shitto.
9: Okay.
6: Yeah. So can we open that and Joel have a bit of chicken and dip the chicken in the shitto and, get your lips around that.
9: You got serviettes there? Yeah.
6: African serviettes. There we go.
9: Dip it right through. Yeah. There you go. Get some shito.
6: Get that into your mouth, huh? How's that, Joel?
9: Are you good with heat, Joel?
6: He's not bad with heat.
9: Okay.
10: That's lovely. That's quite spicy.
9: I told you.
10: Getting that straight away.
9: Yeah, yeah.
10: So that's a really nice flavour.
9: Yeah, it's a very unique flavour for the Australian market, but I mean, back home in Africa, it's...
6: Stock standard.
9: Yeah, yeah.
6: Okay, now you brought some other pancake things in. Now, you mentioned pancakes earlier. It's a great sort of...
9: So this is called the injera. So injera essentially is from two countries, Ethiopia and Eritrea. It's made from...
6: Northeast.
9: I think it's East Africa.
6: It's East.
9: Yeah, right by the Horn of Africa, really. Yeah, that's Ethiopia. Yeah. So it's made from teff, which is a unique grain which only grows in that region.
6: Which grain?
9: It's called teff. T-E-double-F.
6: Okay.
9: Yeah, yeah. So it essentially grows in that region. So essentially they just grind it and then mix it with water and then they leave it to ferment for 4 days. And then all you do is cook it just like you would cook a pancake. Mm-hmm. And then you can serve that with your meat, any stew. A lot of Ethiopians are vegetarian, so hence...
6: Because it'll soak up the sauce as you scoop, right?
9: Exactly. You have that with your hands, soaks up the sauce, have it with your meat, have it with your vegetarian dish. That's all.
6: Okay, fantastic. And are they samosas? What are those?
9: Yeah, so these are samosas. So they call them sambusa. Yeah,
6: sambusa.
9: Similar thing, yeah. So these are vegetarian. Like I was saying, a lot of Ethiopians are also vegetarian, vegan. So this is actually the lentil sambusas.
6: Okay.
9: Yeah, they're.
6: He's struggling over there, by the way. he's gone for the water.
9: Are you okay?
6: You're right, Joel.
9: I told you.
6: He's having an out-of-body experience. Now, just before you go, as far as this cuisine is concerned, what about people that have got intolerances? You mentioned peanuts in some of the sauce. You've got to be careful. Celiacs and the like.
9: Exactly.
6: A lot of availability there.
9: Oh, there's lots of availability. Like I'm saying, for the Ethiopian ones, they're vegan, so you're going to have a lot of from the Ethiopian stance. But even for me, it's one thing I realized when I came to Australia that a lot of Australians are vegan and lots of peanut allergies. So we've got a vegan dishes on our stand for the Zimbabwean stand. Mm-hmm. I think also with the Ghanaian ones also. So everyone, it's something we've factored in being in Australia that you need to cater to vegans, to the celiacs, to the peanuts. So you'll find that we've sort of adapted to the Australian market by doing those things. Dishes we would normally serve as vegetarians or side dishes.
6: So in Africa, it's not really known as vegan or what?
9: It is. Yeah, but you don't think of it in that sense. Yeah, yeah.
6: It's
9: just food you normally eat. Yeah.
6: Yeah, just food.
9: Yeah.
6: Yeah. Yeah, that's right. Okay, so people should be heading to Paddy's. This is Flemington Market this Sunday.
9: This Sunday, yeah.
6: This Sunday. What time does it all kick off?
9: It's basically all day. So starts from 9 a.m. Yeah, and it's also undercover, like you mentioned. So even if it rains, we still got the cover there. Yeah.
6: And a traditional African jumping castle for the kids.
9: There is a jumping castle, yes.
6: Okay. Africanfoodfeasts.com.au. That's the website, isn't it?
9: That is the website.
6: Africanfoodfeasts.com.au. Do people need to book or just turn up?
9: You just turn up. There's only $2 parking. That's it. And there's lots of free things to do. There's a live music. There's a jumping castle. We've got the drumming session happening in the morning.
6: Okay.
9: Yeah. So people can join. We've got a Ghanaian group. They're really good. You know, it's really good for kids. It's also good for everyone. You know, it's not just for a specific group. Anyway, it's a family day out. Yeah. You know, you can eat African food. You can do a bit of shopping, get a bit of fruit and veg.
6: Yeah.
9: Yeah.
6: It's a good place. Okay. Paddy's Flemington this Sunday. Head along. Check it out. You're going to see this guy, Alec Matewa, and all of this beautiful food. I'll try some of that during the break. Great to meet you. Thank you for coming in.
9: No, thank you for having me, Michael.
6: Alec Matewa, head chef at African Food Feasts. It's 22 past two. How are you going there, Joel?
11: It's hot.
6: Is it?
11: It's very hot. It's a beautiful earthy flavour, but I'm still burning.
6: Yeah, all right. Well, we'll take a break to let you cool down. It's 23 past 10.
11: Thank you.
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6: 26 past two, clue number three for our Blues clues. I'm a four-time premiership winner with the Bulldogs. I'm a four-time premiership winner with the Bulldogs. Okay. So, is that putting it all together for you? Hope it is. 1-3-1-8-7-3, our open line number, of course. And the prize line is the number you're going to need when you hear the cue to call for Blues Clues. It'll be some point between now and 3 o'clock. It'll be on the prize line. 1-300-722-873. In the meantime,
7: it's that time of the afternoon. 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
6: The closest this man's ever got to African cuisine is when he had a McChitou all those years ago in Paris. Hello, Clinton.
22: Michael, good afternoon. A few days ago, you were deeply alarmed by the smell that had wafted into your studio. I was holding a boiled egg at the time, but I don't think I was
6: responsible. Smells good in here now. This one's beautiful.
22: Wow. The scent in your studio on a Friday afternoon is always extraordinary, and it certainly is.
6: What about when they bring the food in?
22: Even better.
6: Yeah.
22: Just absolutely beautiful.
6: It's gorgeous, yeah.
22: Big afternoon coming up on our program. I'm going to speak with the police about this very curious murder that occurred over the weekend at Castle Hill. Some more details have emerged today in court. Two men and a woman have been charged. They're face court. This apparently has occurred because of an alleged botched robbery where this man has fallen from the balcony in the middle of the night Sunday morning. So I'll talk to the police about that just after 3 o'clock. I'll be joined in on the program after four by Dan Tehan from the opposition. Emerged today, as you've touched on, we've been talking about on the station throughout the day, about the more than $1 million we've spent for Chris Bowen's travel over the past 3.5 years. But a couple of days ago on the show, I did some calculations about CO2 emissions from the use of flying over to Copenhagen. And this was just based on my basic calculation that the amount of CO2 per business class passenger on a commercial jet flying to Copenhagen is the equivalent to driving an internal combustion engine car for the average number of Ks that an Australian covers for a year and a half.
6: Yeah.
22: So Mr. Bowen wants us to go and convert to EVs, but he hasn't heard of Zoom.
0: No, no, that's a little that's difficult, isn't it?
22: I know it's a big issue today, but we were looking at this a few days ago on my show. I can't get over the hypocrisy. And I'm actually not one to jump up and down about politicians travelling. They need to travel around their electorates. It's important to represent their constituents. And as much as we do poke fun at the Prime Minister for his international travel, he does need to go and represent the country overseas face-to-face with world leaders. Did Chris Bowen really need to go to Denmark?
0: No. In goodness one word, no, he doesn't. I mean, he's about to become the head of the climate whatever of the United Nations, so I suppose he has to show his face. But there again, if they were really
22: did he have to be the head of COP?
0: Well, no, that's a very valid point. But equally, they could all just be zooming in, I would imagine. I don't think we need these jamborees. I mean, what do they achieve?
22: But if it's a tourism minister, if it's a sports minister, a finance minister, okay, they may be able to justify it, but for goodness sake, they're climate change ministers.
0: A recent sports minister struggled to justify it.
22: Good point. So Dan Tehan's on the program later this afternoon. I'll be getting all the tips from MG for a very difficult round of football this week.
0: Well, you got game one right.
22: No, I didn't.
0: Oh, you didn't.
22: No, I tipped the Raiders.
0: A couple did.
22: And Chook tipped the Raiders for you as well. Yeah. So you might have to find a new tipping partner.
0: Oh, not yet, no. Nice try.
22: That's why there's one game.
0: Let's see how we go.
22: One game in. And look, yesterday on the show we were speaking, as you were, about the unemployment rate. And I put the simple call out to our listeners about how difficult it is to find jobs at the moment. We received a lot of feedback about challenges people have. And I'm going to speak with the folk at Western Sydney International Airport. They've got a big expo over the weekend about employment in the aviation sector, particularly for students, for school leavers. But the reality is, and this is good, the international airport is going to create a lot of employment opportunities, whether it's directly with the airport or businesses associated with it or the warehouses and the facilities that open up around it. So we'll have a look at that after three as
0: well. And it's in an area where a lot of people live and they'd be commuting in the other direction as opposed to peak hour traffic.
22: So which is
0: benefits.
22: Yeah, enormously.
0: Thanks, Clinton. I'll be listening after 3, Clinton Maynard with Sydney Now coming up. Okay, back to the newsroom. Maddie McNeil, hi.
2: Good afternoon, Michael. Detectives have revealed they're searching for a fourth person wanted over a man's death at Castle Hill. Two men and a woman have already been charged with murder after the man fell from a balcony last week while being assaulted. Another opinion poll shows support for the federal government's budget is tanking amid speculation changes are on the cards. A farm worker accused of murdering a Queensland pensioner has instead been found guilty of manslaughter after a court heard Coleman Tile had offered multiple people cash to cut his leg off because he was suffering extreme pain. And Inner West Council has announced Leichhardt Oval will host its first live music concert in September, celebrating the so-called Eighth Wonder before it closes for major renovations. In sport, a senior staff has left Cricket Australia after it was found they were involved in awarding contracts worth more than $600,000 to an outside company they're affiliated with. The concerns were raised by a CA whistleblower and probed by an independent investigation. Thanks, Michael. There'll be more news and sport at 3.
0: Well, there's your cue to call a bit earlier today. I hope you've been listening. If you were listening for the Blues Clues earlier in the program and you know the answer, I've seen a few people text in the answer, but that one don't count. Now's your time to call competition line, please. 1-300-722-873. And we need caller number 12 today. Caller number 12, that is if you've got the right answer. And you could be off to State of Origin, the opener, next Wednesday night. Good luck. Hope you can put it all together. We'd love to send you there with the double pass. So call the number 12, 1-300-722-873. I hope that's you, and I'll be able to send you off double pass to State of Origin 1 next Wednesday night at a core. That's thanks to the National Rugby League. Don't forget, there's still tickets to be won this afternoon with Clinton on Sydney Now, so you keep listening to 2GB.
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0: Scott Phillips with us for a Friday Finance from the Motley Fool. Fool.com.au, of course, is the website. A bit more trouble in paradise for our favourite Mexican chain, Scott.
23: Michael, good afternoon. Trouble in paradise for the company, but good news for the shares. Guzman y Gomez has done an amazing job of bringing Mexican fast food to Australia. I think I love it. That and Zambrero is both very, very good. They've got hundreds of stores around the country now, and they thought they'd take that story to America. Now, if you've been to the States, you know they do Tex-Mex pretty well. Mexico's literally on the border. Chipotle Mexican Grill in particular, the big success story over there, the big fast food joint. Guzman tried to mix it with them, thought they'd do it a little bit differently, went to the East Coast rather than the West. Of course, California is really the home of Tex-Mex in the U.S. US, trying to make Chicago work. They've spent millions of dollars trying to build out a presence there, trying to get some scale, trying to get the Americans to eat Australian, Mexican food. In the event, couldn't make it work. They announced this morning they're pulling out, closing down all the stores and coming home. Shareholders pretty happy about that, as I said, because they've been losing millions of dollars doing it. Worth a go. Give it a shot. As you say, we've done a great job here at home. Why not try it in the States? But in the event, the share's up 13%.
0: Wow.
23: Because investors are pretty happy. They're not going to continue to waste money trying to grow that business over there. They'll lose money anyway. And so, yes, good news for Guzman's shareholders. But unfortunately, Americans will have to make do without Guzman y Gomez from here.
0: Okay, they'll survive. Dollar markets and oil?
23: I reckon they'll be okay too. Having a good day on the market actually finish off the week, which is lovely to see because it's been an up and down old week. Up 0.5% at the moment, 8,881 points. Now the dollar, up 0.2%, 71.40 US cents, also having a pretty good day. Now oil up a little bit on this time yesterday, but still under 100 bucks for West Texas, $97.04 US. Brent still above 100 bucks, $103.90 US.
0: Okay, thanks, Scott. Have a great weekend. Scott Phillips from The Motley Fool. Mo from North Tarramurra, good on you, Mo. You're off to State of Origin. Double pass coming your way, the answer being Steve Mortimer. So you're off there next Wednesday night. Clear the diary. It will be a super-duper event. Good on you. Thank you for listening to 2GB. More after the break.
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3: There's a prang on the Hume motorway heading north of Menangle Park near Mark Evans Bridge. King George's Road at Beverly Hills. The northbound crash there is just being cleared, but traffic's still queued up for about 2Ks. M4 at Regionville. West-facing truck breakdown near Russell Street. And the Prince's Highway's got a busy stretch north into Rockdale. Canterbury Road's pretty tight between Bankstown and Punchbowl. And the Hume Highway gets a squeeze at Chullora and another at Liverpool. I'm Steve Carline on Sydney's 2GB.
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0: Well, the following is a message from Fortescue Limited. Now, did you know that everyday Australians are funding billions in diesel costs for some of the biggest companies in mining? Now, this is called the Diesel Fuel Tax Credit, and the 18 largest companies in mining claim around $3 billion back every year. Now, as Fortescue says, most of these companies are highly profitable, and they say that most of their profits go overseas and taxpayers get the bill. Now, Fortescue's numbers suggest this money could fund 22,000 teachers or 25,000 aged care places. So it's time to cap the diesel handout for the 18 largest companies in mining and put it where Aussies need it most. Authorised by Fortescue Limited, Perth.
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0: Yeah, Reed Guzman Gomez Allen on the text says, gee, couldn't sell Australian-style Mexican food to Mexicans living next door to Mexico. Who could have predicted that little venture would fail? Oh, you're a cynic. Thank you, Alan. James, you're on the M4. What are you seeing?
11: Hey, mate. I was on the M4 just heading eastbound just after Memray Road, and there was someone's dropped a ladder's fallen off, I think roof racks or something, and on the middle lane, and a car's just driven over it and braked, and everyone's just sort of had to brake instantly, and there was a bit of a pile-up.
0: Okay, so yeah. A ladder over the road, a car's gone over it and then hit the brakes, and everyone's gone screeching behind them, have they?
11: Yeah, big truck too, big B-double. Oh, I just missed it, B-double had to slam his brakes, smoked it up. So it was pretty bad. So just everyone be careful, whoever's heading eastbound after Manmay Road on the M4.
0: Okay, thank you, James. Appreciate that. If you're listening in that part of the world, do take care. Looks as though a ladder, albeit a little squash now, on the M4. Eastbound just past Mamre Road. Do take care. 131873, the open line number. Look, yesterday I told you about some, I thought, pretty shocking data, actually, from the Australian Curriculum Assessment and Reporting Authority, ACARA, and it revealed that in a typical classroom in Australia, there are now 8 students deemed to be disabled. In a typical classroom, 8 students are disabled, according to, you know, official statistics. According to the research, the proportion of students classified as having a disability has gone up from 19.9% just in 2019, not that long ago, to now being 27%. That was last year. Who knows what it is this year? And off the back of that today, I read an equally shocking report that found almost 1.2 billion people worldwide are said to be living with a mental health condition. Now, that's double the number that was recorded in 1990. Now, okay, sure, the global population has increased significantly since 1990, but when you look at this on a percentage basis, we now have the better part of 14.5% of the world's population with a mental illness. Back then, 1990, it was 11.3%. So the numbers are increasing well above population increase. What's going on? Well, Associate Professor Damien Santamaro is from the University of Queensland's School of Public Health and the Queensland Centre for Mental Health Research. And he's also the lead author of this particular research that's been referenced in the newspapers. He's with me on the line. Professor, thank you for being there.
12: Oh, thanks, Michael. Good to be here.
0: Yeah, thank you. Look, I think this is very important. Mental health isn't stigmatised that much anymore. It's out of the shadows a little bit. And no doubt that adds to the numbers, particularly among men in around the world, particularly the Western world. We're being encouraged to speak of our mental health concerns. That would add to the increase in numbers, even above and beyond population growth. But still, I'm not sure that's the whole story. What are you getting out of this data?
12: I think it's a combination of many things. We definitely saw evidence that there was a bit of a spike during the pandemic. So we compiled data during the pre-pandemic data and then comparable mid-pandemic data, and we did see a bump in those studies. So we've incorporated that in our modelling, but in saying that, I don't think that's the whole picture. And we've seen in some locations around the world where there's this kind of underlying trend where the prevalence is increasing even before the pandemic. And then we again see the subsequent spike during the pandemic. So it's a bit of a double whammy. And we're seeing it now peaking in adolescence in this kind of 15 to 19 year age group, which we've never seen before. Previously it was middle age where we'd seen this kind of peak in burden, but now we're seeing it in youth.
0: Okay, we talk about long COVID. You're speaking about the pandemic. I mean, that just changed the way we all lived, you know, being locked up like battery hens and the like.
12: Yeah.
0: That did send a lot of people with great mental challenges, I appreciate, and particularly school children learning. I mean, the whole thing was thrown out. So people were out of kilter, but we're out of that now. But perhaps not everybody's got over that yet.
12: But I think with these results, we're estimating for the year 2023. So I think that's a very important caveat that it's right at that tail end of the pandemic. And if you'll see, there's a higher rate for anxiety disorders. We expected a higher rate of anxiety disorders in 2023 than, say, major depressive disorder, even though we expected similar rates of the incidence or the number of new cases during the pandemic, because anxiety disorder is a bit more of a chronic condition, where major depressive disorder can be an episodic condition. So a lot of what we're estimating for 2023 are cases that likely developed during the pandemic and then it's persisting. And then hopefully the prevalence will decrease post-pandemic with time, but I don't think it's going to return to pre-pandemic levels.
0: Okay. Now, look, I hate to throw a spanner in the works here, but I want to get your thoughts on this, Professor. You look at Australia, we've got the NDIS. You look at the United Kingdom, they've got specialised funding channels now for disabilities, be they mental or physical. You remove the economic incentive for people to be diagnosed. Do you think we would see fewer cases in these numbers than we're seeing?
12: I don't think so. And the reason I don't think so is because we actually explicitly exclude treatment data, because we know that it's led, like, people are much more likely to seek treatment now than they did 10, 20 years ago. And that amount or that proportion of people with mental disorders that do seek treatment, that changes by sex, it changes by age, it changes by time and country. And so even when we get that data of how many people are accessing mental disorder treatment, it's so hard for us to actually then say, okay, well, that means that in the population, there's actually this amount of people with mental disorders. So we rely on these like random surveys that they do in the general population. They'll do household door knocking, really trying to randomly sample the population, mm-hmm. and then give them diagnostic instruments to say, okay, you know, would you actually have a diagnosable mental disorder? And in these surveys, we're still seeing an increase in the prevalence of the disorder. So that's the reason why I don't think it's, any kind of increase in just treatment seeking.
0: Because no doubt into these numbers, you mentioned adolescents, no doubt into these numbers would be this incredible spike we've seen in the last decade for people, young people in Australia, boys particularly, you know, around the age 8, 9, 10, being diagnosed with ADHD and autism. They'd be factored into these figures, wouldn't they?
12: They are, but what we're finding is that the largest increases over time are seen in depressive and anxiety disorders. So they're more the disorders that are much more vulnerable to our environment and then subject to change based on our circumstances.
0: All right. Okay. So let's carve COVID out if we could. What else is driving this? I'm saying a lot of this, I'm sure, very, very legitimate. But you know, you sort of think back to our grandparents' generation. They went through a couple of world wars and a Great Depression. They grew up in housing without heating, without hot water. And so, yeah, they had it pretty tough. Now, they were either not diagnosed or misdiagnosed, or conditions weren't even thought of then that we now have now on the books. But, I mean, generally speaking, life is reasonably comfortable for people who grow up in the modern Western world today. I know the news is full of doom and gloom, but, you know, by and large, we've got it pretty good. So what's triggering all of this?
12: I think it's a big combination of things. So first of all, I think we very likely didn't do a decent job at all at assessing the mental health of our, you know, our elders in the past and what they went through. I've no doubt that the rates of mental disorders would have been a lot higher than what we've seen. In today's youth, I think they face, you know, several unique challenges. First of all, I know we're kind of moving away from the pandemic, but the fact that it happened during such a core social developmental period, I think, is going to impact them substantially. But there's definitely more to that. And I think it's, you know, this is all theories. I have no data to support this yet, but I think it's this kind of perception of the future. I remember when I was young, you know, even when things were going bad, I could at least go, well, you know, if I work hard, I can get, you know, I can have my career prospects. I can get married. I can have a family. I can have this kind of bright future. But now when you talk to youth, it's, you know, there's so much going on in their negatives in their future. They've got climate despair. They've got cost of living crisis. Their unemployment rates are quite high for youth at the moment. They've got a lot of, you know, doom and gloom war rhetoric going on at the moment. And if they start a degree now, thanks to AI, they don't even know if that job's going to exist by the time they finish their degree.
0: Yeah. I get that. I take all that. But there again, you think about their grandparents when they were their age. Okay, they may not have been worried about climate change, but they were worried about a bomb going off above their head. They were worried about, 10 years later, a nuclear Armageddon with the Soviet Union. They went through depressions where it wasn't, yeah. Will AI take my job? There aren't any jobs to take. I mean, they had their challenges too.
12: Yeah, I would say that during those times, you know, that our study unfortunately doesn't cover those periods.
0: Yeah, yeah.
12: And, I've no doubt that we've done a historically poor job at capturing the mental health struggles of prior generations.
0: Yeah, it'd be fascinating, wouldn't it, if we had those numbers, if these questions were asked back then to compare the resilience of generation v generation.
12: Definitely. And you know, there's probably a lot that subsequent generations can learn, but also, we should also acknowledge that they are facing, I guess every generation is facing unique challenges as well.
0: You bet they are. Look, I think it's fascinating. The numbers speak for themselves. Again, I'm no medico, but is there a way, do you think, to slow the rate of growth? Is there a way that we're going to see a reversal of the trend?
12: That's difficult. I think it depends on the angle. I do believe, for example, that this recent ban on social media, my hypothesis on youth, for example, my hypothesis is that this will lead to a benefit. I have no hard evidence for that yet. I'm really hopeful for some evaluations kind of where they're looking at adolescents, what's their mental health before this ban and what's their mental health after the ban, and what's the change in cohorts, you know, of the youth that have never been, who were too young to be exposed to social media, and all this cyberbullying and so on. You know, what is their mental health compared to their peers that were born 5 years earlier and were exposed to social media? And I also think that we need to be doing a better job at increasing mental health service provision. Even though a lot has been done and Australia does fare well compared to the rest of the world, we're still not quite there. We did a paper 2 years ago where we estimated among everyone that has a major depressive disorder globally, only 9% actually accessed minimally adequate treatment. And in Australia, that was around 30%. Now, 30% is definitely a lot better than 9%. So we're doing better than the rest of the world.
0: Still 70% that don't.
12: Yeah, exactly.
0: Yeah. Okay. Well, we'll keep an eye on it. You keep doing the numbers and we'll keep speaking. Very interesting. Thank you, Damien. Appreciate your time.
12: Thank you very much.
0: Associate Professor Damien Santamauro, as I said, from the University of Queensland School of Public Health. Tell me what you make of it. I said all of these conditions are legitimate. They're real. No doubt about it. But the percentages of growth that we're seeing here and around the world, are they all just to do with better diagnosis and so on and so forth? Or is there something else happening here behind the scenes? Is it the way we're raising young people? Social media? What? I mean, there's a lot of variables, a lot of moving parts. It's very, comparing it to previous generations isn't apples and apples. And we don't even have, as Damien said, the statistics from back then or the surveys to have any sort of definitive sense of AVB. But, we're going in the wrong direction looking at these numbers, and we're seeing it with the NDIS and young people, particularly young boys here as well. What is going on? 131873.
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3: 5 to 3. I just got some word off air about a situation happening in the eastern suburbs. Clinton no doubt will follow up after the news, but we've received a tip from a listener of something happening there on New South Head Road. We've chased up with police. They're saying there is currently a police search underway for an offender who was disrupted while trying to break into homes in Vaucluse. It's believed he then crashed into several cars. I'm told Polair is at the scene. The dog squad is on the way. They're probably there now. So that's what's happening in Vaucluse. If you're listening in the eastern suburbs and you've got the police helicopter above you, so on and so forth, it appears as though they're looking for an offender that's skedaddled after trying to break into homes in Vaucluse, allegedly. If you've got a bit more information, maybe you can give us a buzz. 131873.
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4: Divot kicks off tonight and road closures and clearway restrictions about to start around Circular Quay, The Rocks, Dawes Point and Millers Point. We've got a truck breakdown on the M4 at Regentville. That's sitting in Lane 1 westbound before Russell Street. A new truck accident on King George's Road at Beverly Hills. It's south, just near Stony Creek Road, and traffic lights are blacked out at Woolaware, intersection of Captain Cook Drive at Woolaware Road, and at Lucas Heights, lights playing up, Heathcote Road at New Illawarra Road. I'm Steve Carline.
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3: Now, before we go, Clinton Maynard, of course, with Sydney Now up next. I hope you all have a wonderful weekend. I've got a family pass to Taronga Zoo to give away. I don't have time to do track of the day, which is much to the relief of Joel, because he's about to have a heart attack. But if you want to go to Taronga Zoo, you want the family pass. It's all thanks to LG. They've partnered with Taronga to support the Hatch Accelerator program. Just give us a call on the open line. I'll

0: A man in the city's northwest, with officers trying to track down the final suspect. Jack Hahn reports.
1: Police are searching for an alleged killer. 31-year-old Jake Campbell appears to be Caucasian, about 180 centimetres tall, with black hair, blue eyes and a neck tattoo. He frequents the Woolloomooloo area, and anyone who sees him should call 000 immediately. Three have already been charged with murder in this case, accused of assaulting a 44-year-old. Police say the victim tried escaping the brutal attack by jumping off a balcony, falling to his death. Days after, a 38-year-old man handed himself in, while a 30-year-old man and a 34-year-old woman were arrested. All have been refused bail. Jack Hahn, Sydney.
0: Police say the arrest of a Sydney teacher accused of grooming one of his students is a confronting case. The 35-year-old allegedly communicated with a teenage girl online for 4 years. He's also accused of possessing child abuse material. A senior Labor MP admits there's real concern among businesses about changes to capital gains tax. As part of the federal government's budget measures, the 50% CGT discount will be scrapped from next year. Small business owners warn the move will hurt investment. Cabinet Secretary Andrew Charlton says he understands the concern, but believes the changes are warranted.
2: The point that many small businesses have been making is valid, because that new regime doesn't interact well if you have a really low capital base, because you've got nothing to inflate off. So there are real concerns out there. The government recognised those concerns. The Treasurer recognised them before the budget. There was a statement in the budget recognising them, and we are consulting on them.
0: An Australian man killed in Peru has been identified as Victoria Police Sergeant Matthew Payton. The 53-year-old senior officer fell while walking the Inca Trail. His wife and three children are remembering him as the perfect person you'd want help from when in need. Australian researchers have made a breakthrough in treating children with deadly brain cancer. The report by Zero Childhood Cancer found targeted treatment based on individual genetic factors can improve outcomes. Dr. Nivika Manaharan says precision medicine can significantly extend a child's survival.
3: Our study is the first to show that precision-guided therapy, which means matching a drug to the signature of the child's brain cancer, can significantly extend the survival of these children with aggressive brain cancers.
0: And a replica of the first Qantas plane to fly in Australia is among the objects to go on display when the Parramatta Powerhouse opens its doors later this year. In finance, the All Ords is up 32 points at 88.73, one Australian dollar buying 71.4 US cents.
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5: Interim Manly coach Kieran Ford insists he won't rush captain Tom Trbojevic back from injury. Turbo has been missing since round 7 when he suffered a hamstring injury against the Cowboys. Ford says he doesn't want to risk any more setbacks. Three-star fullback.
6: Yeah, he's doing absolutely everything he can to get back as fast as he can. We also want to be smart around it.
5: Another blow for the winless Dragons. Jaden Sua has been ruled out of tomorrow night's clash with the Warriors after tearing his calf at training. Oscar Piastri has responded to rumours that Red Bull will try to lure him away from McLaren, declaring he's flattered but happy where he is. David Reynolds has topped the time sheets in practice one in the supercars in Tasmania. The Knicks have beaten the Cavaliers 109-93 to take a 2-0 lead in the NBA's Eastern Conference Final. And Brooks Koepka leads the PGA Tour's Byron Nelson after the opening round. That's sport. I'm Adam Hawes.
0: 4:03. That's news and sport.
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9: There's word of a crash at Kellyville Village. Traffic lights are blacked out at Woolaware, Captain Cook Drive at Woolaware Road and at Lucas Heights. Traffic lights flashing yellow, Heathcote Road at New Illawarra Road. We have a truck breakdown on the M4 above the Nepean at Regentville. That's in Lane 1 westbound, and the approaching traffic is slowing from Glenmore Park. M4 also gets a bit bolshy between, say, Clyde and Holland.

0: Kilroyd heading west, Warringah Freeway building north around Cammeray. I'm Steve Carline on Sydney's 2GB.
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5: Partly cloudy with showers and southerly winds tending southwesterly up to 30 kilometres per hour. Showers increasing tomorrow, 16 to 22 degrees in the city, 12 to 21 in the west. Looking ahead, a shower or two Sunday, showers increasing Monday and showers Tuesday. Right now in town it's 16 degrees, the same at Lucas Heights, it's 17 at Campbelltown. I'm Madeline McNeil, there'll be more news at 3:30 on your news leader, Sydney's 2GB.

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1: Friday the 22nd of May, 131873. It is Clinton Maynard with you this afternoon. Traditionally, this is a really big weekend in Sydney, the start of the Visit Festival. Gets underway tonight in the CBD. It looks like it's going to be a bit damp. There have been some showers over the past couple of hours. It doesn't matter if it's overcast with Vivid. The lights are spectacular. They'll be dazzling across the CBD. Lots of focus on Circular Quay and Darling Harbour. 22 drone performances over 11 nights at Cockle Bay, Darling Harbour. It's estimated 2.5 million people will come into the city over the course of the next few weeks. 80% of the events are free. And I walked across Cockle Bay this morning and I saw all the preparations for the drone show. So even if it's wet this evening, it should go ahead. So you might want to put it off a few nights, but it is going to run until the 13th of June. Coming up, plenty on the program, but I want to cross straight to James, who's in North Mead now. He's come across what appears to be a police operation just outside North Mead Public School. James, what are you seeing?
2: I drove past it a while ago, half a dozen cop cars. They've got five or six Nomad members pulled over and they're reading them the Riot Act.
1: They've pulled over the Nomad bikies, hey?
2: Yeah, yeah.
1: Now, could you tell they were Nomads because they were wearing their colours, their jackets?
2: No, it's illegal for them to wear colours at the moment under current laws. No, they were all wearing black hoodies that designate them as Nomads. One had a hoodie on that also lit him up as a nom.
1: Okay, are they still there or have they moved along now?
2: Oh, no, I only just come through there 5 minutes ago, I dare say they'll be there for quite some time. They've closed one lane down on Collins Road, so
1: okay.
2: Traffic hazard.
1: James, thanks for letting us know about it. We will speak with the police now and off air and find out what's going on. So it's Clines Road, Ross Street, just outside North Mead Public School. So it's just about school pickup time on a Friday afternoon. And it appears the Nomad bikies wanted to drive past. So the police have made some arrests there, it would appear. We'll get some details in a moment. Now, coming up on the show, I've calculated this week the amount of CO2 emissions that Chris Bowen is responsible for through his trip to Denmark, where he has been over the last couple of days. And now we've heard today that with all this international travel that he's taken over the past couple of years, he has cost us taxpayers more than $1 million. I'm going to talk to the opposition's Dan Tehan about this later in the show. The startling amount of money people are spending on pet food. The days of simple pow out of a can are over. We'll find out how much. We'll remember the late, great Don Lane on the show this afternoon with his son PJ joining me. Mark Geyer after 5:30 with his tips for round 12 of the NRL. Plus, one more chance to win tickets to go along to State of Origin 1 from Accor Stadium. It is next Wednesday night. I'll be hosting the show from Accor Stadium next Wednesday, head of State of Origin, but I'm giving you the chance to come along this afternoon. Whenever it happens in Sydney, you're going to hear about it right now. You can send me a text message, 0460 873 873. Have your say, 131 873.
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1: 3:10, two men and a woman have been before court today over the murder of a man at Castle Hill last weekend. Now, this was quite mysterious last Sunday. 44-year-old man Nathan Hill appeared to have fallen from a balcony to his death on Crane Road. Now, from the start of the police investigation, it appeared the death was suspicious. It now appears there's been a botched robbery. So two men and a woman have appeared before court today. They've been refused bail. And police are now looking for a fourth man. Superintendent Naomi Moore joins me. Hi, Superintendent.
3: Yeah, good afternoon, Clinton.
1: What do you believe happened in this case?
3: Yeah, look, as you pointed out earlier, as a Sunday morning, police and paramedics responded to a male screaming for help from a unit within that complex on Crane Road. When they got there, this 44-year-old man was on the ground, suffering from some fairly significant injuries. Now, based on the circumstances that presented to police at the time, they've dealt with that as something that was suspicious, and rightfully so. We located and secured a crime scene, and as a result, have managed to identify these three other people. One was arrested Wednesday and two yesterday. All have been bail refused, I believe, this afternoon until July. And there is a fourth one that is outstanding. So you have rightfully indicated that they were there potentially for some kind of drug transaction within this unit. And shortly after them entering the unit, it would appear that a brutal assault has taken place on that victim. And he has seen no other option to save himself but to take such drastic action to get out of that situation. And as we know, he's fallen three floors to the ground.
1: So you're looking for a fourth person. Do you have any details of that person?
3: Look, we do. There's a media release out at the moment. I can tell you that there's a 31-year-old male who's known to frequent the Woolloomooloo area. that we are looking for. There is an arrest warrant for that person. So we are keen to put this situation to bed before the end of the week and have all of those offenders. He is the final offender that we are looking for. And I'm asking the community that have any information in relation to this person's whereabouts to come forward. And I do strongly encourage people not to assist him in preventing that arrest.
1: Can you just tell me lastly, Naomi, given that this was just a suburban area, had any of these people allegedly been involved, including the victim, had they been known to the police before?
3: Look, all of them, I'll say, have had some involvement with the police at some point, yeah. In terms of the seriousness of that, that spans, but there is certainly no organised criminal activities linked to this or outlaw motorcycle gangs linked to this. This is just a street-level kind of incident.
1: But it has resulted in the death of one man. Good work so far, and hopefully you find the fourth man quickly. Thank you, Naomi.
3: Appreciate it.
1: Superintendent Naomi Moore. So the man's name is Jake Campbell. He is 31 years of age. If you do know of anything about this man, call Crime Stoppers, 1-800-333-000.
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1: Now, you would have heard about this one with Michael. There is a police operation underway in Vaucluse. There have been reports of a big break and enter in Davies Avenue. Now, officers have been told a man allegedly broke into a house and left before the police arrived. Police were called to Serpentine Avenue, Vaucluse. There'd been reports of a crash at about 1:45. Police were told a car had crashed into several vehicles. The driver of that vehicle has then run from the scene before the cops arrived on the scene. No one's been injured, but officers have been assisted by a Polair, the helicopter, and the dog unit. They're currently in the area. They're looking for this man who's apparently crashed a car and then escaped. If you've got any information, let the police know. But if you're seeing the helicopter over Vaucluse at the moment, that's why they're there, and that's why the dog unit's there as well.
0: The trusted source of Sydney stories. Clinton Maynard on Sydney Now.
1: 131873 is my number if you want to have your say on any of the issues of the day. The unemployment rate has jumped to 4.5% in April, as we were reporting yesterday. And yesterday on the program, we spoke about the difficulties that many people are finding at the moment trying to find a job. Well, the opening of the new Western Sydney International Airport late this year is going to create a lot of employment opportunities. This weekend, the airport is going to host hundreds of job seekers and a lot of students as part of their aviation career info sessions, and it's going to create a lot of employment for Sydneysiders. Matthew Martin-Jones is the Chief Corporate Officer of the Western Sydney International Airport. G'day, Matt.
4: G'day, Clinton. Good to be with you.
1: Now, this is a big event you're having this weekend.
4: It is. We kicked it off this morning, Clinton. I've been out at the terminal this morning and we've had probably already 1,000 or so young people, school leavers, in their final couple of years at school, finding out what a career in aviation can do. The sky's the limit, really, for them. And they've been getting around chatting to a whole range of our airline partners to see what sorts of careers are on offer.
1: Is it too late if parents want to bring their kids this weekend? Is it too late to go along for this weekend?
4: No, we're on again tomorrow, and we're hoping that we'll get another 1,000 or more come through tomorrow just to engage with a range of different businesses, a range of different companies. So everything from security, ACES Security, through to Wilson Parking, the Australian Federal Police, Air Services Australia. So there's a range of people that we've or companies that we've partnered with, and people that they can engage with and have a chat about what a career in the aviation sector could look like for them when they're ready to start pursuing their working life.
1: Yes.
4: So yeah, look, if they are interested, they can jump on our website and get a bit more info and find out what it's all about.
1: Yeah, the website is wsiairport.com.au. Just in general terms, Matthew, we've been talking about finding employment in the last couple of days, given the jobless figures. The fact the airport is going to be operational by the end of the year, it's going to create huge opportunities, isn't it? And not just for school leavers.
4: Look, it really is. And so we're already seeing that over the course of the construction period, there were probably 10,000 odd jobs, I think, from memory, have been created over the last 7 years or so since we've been in construction. And that's only going to grow. So we are forecasting that by the early to mid-2030s, which is sort of 7 to 8 years away, that the airport will have generated about 8,500 jobs. And that's in everything from airport operations to catering to security, as I talked about before, federal police jobs, customs, border control. So, you know, there's probably people think about an airport and they think, oh, it's basically just a job in the airport itself.
1: Yeah.
4: But it's the precinct around it that actually really benefits more so. I mean, for example, we're developing a business park precinct adjacent to the terminal. And we're saying in the construction phase, that's only really literally just kicked off. We did a sod turn on that a few weeks ago. 400 jobs in that construction phase. And then once it's operational and fully developed, 2,000 permanent jobs. So, look, I hear what you're saying. Yeah, it is a challenging time at the moment out there. There's a lot of uncertainty, a lot of headwinds. But the airport is a 50 to 100-year piece of economic infrastructure, Clinton. And over the decades ahead, there's going to be plenty of opportunities for people to benefit from it.
1: And those opportunities start this weekend with your event there. Good on you, Matthew.
4: Thanks, Clinton. Have a great weekend.
1: Matthew Martin-Jones from Western Sydney International Airport. So if you're interested in going along, now this is specifically aimed at younger people, but there's going to be the opportunity later in the year for older people to find employment as well. Have a look at the Western Sydney International Airport website. It is wsiairport.com.au. If you've got kids in Year 11, even in Year 10, they're wondering what sort of subjects they should choose as electives for the HSC. It's a good opportunity. There's going to be a huge amount of growth in this area. And particularly if you do live in the vicinity of the new airport, it's a great opportunity to give your kids a bit of a taste of what they might like to do after school. The website is wsiairport.com.au. Coming up, a Sydney politician claims people expect politicians to break promises. I'm serious. She's actually said that. Guess who it is? We'll talk about that in a moment. 131873 is the number. This is Sydney Now.
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6: G'day, Clinton, and we kick off with some good news. A southbound crash inside the Eastern Distributor came and went. Not too sure, but anyway, it's not there now. Just the traffic is left over to remind us. I'll move on. Cruiser with a truck breakdown west on the M4 on the Nepean River Bridge. New South Head Road heading east, pretty bulky from Rushcutters Bay to Double Bay. Cleveland Street at Surrey Hills is pretty full, and Parramatta Road all attitude west of Lidcombe to Granville. I'm Steve Carline on your traffic leader, 2GB.
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1: 22 past 3, 17 degrees in the CBD at the moment, 19 degrees in Penrith. Our caller James told us just a little earlier about the police operation in Northmead. Now, police have just confirmed with us off air there has been an encounter with some nomad bikies. It's outside the Northmead Public School. One officer has offered a defect on one of the bikes, but at this stage the nomads are cooperating with the police. There have been no arrests as such, and there are no further issues, so likely they're being told to move on, because in 8 minutes' time, Northmead Public School wraps up for the day, and I suspect that the kids, well, they probably get quite excited seeing a bunch of bikies and the cops outside the school, but the police will probably want to move them on fairly quickly. If you'd like to send a message, 0460 873 873, good prize for caller of the day today. The winner receives a family pass to go to Bloodsuckers, Nature's Vampire, the expo at Australian Museum. Now, talking about Bloodsuckers, federal parliament resumes next week, and the pressure's certainly mounting on the government to make changes to their tax overhaul that was announced in the budget. The word coming out of Canberra is the Labor Party may make some changes to overhaul trusts, because it has been a reasonably successful campaign led by the opposition to draw attention to what they claim, and quite rightly so, is a death tax. The Prime Minister today is still insisting the changes to trusts do not amount to a death tax.
13: And there's no measures in there that are going to hurt inheritances. So we'll work through the legislation. We've said it'll be introduced in the second half of the year.
1: But when he says we'll work through the legislation, that gives him an out. So it's not a done deal. So he can make changes to trusts. Changes to CGT negative gearing, that'll all be dealt with before trusts. And the likelihood is there won't be significant changes, even though there are many members now on the Labor backbench who are worried. They're worried particularly about the CGT changes because successfully many younger people are now protesting. Those who are considering forming businesses know this is going to be a big hit for them. I mean, even the government's Andrew Charlton was on the Today Show this morning and admitted that.
14: The point that many small businesses have been making is valid, because that new regime doesn't interact well if you have a really low capital base because you've got nothing to inflate off. So there are real concerns out there. The government recognised those concerns. The Treasurer recognised them before the budget. There was a statement in the budget recognising them, and we are consulting on them.
1: But the twist next week with this will be the Greens. You see, the Greens still need to support the changes in the Senate. The government won't get them through without the Greens. So the Greens will want to go further, bet your bottom dollar.
15: This package does appear, taken as a whole, to be a small

0: death while walking the Inca Trail in Peru has been identified as Victorian police officer Matthew Payton. And US talk show host Stephen Colbert has wrapped up his last episode of The Late Show, with Paul McCartney appearing as his final guest. In sport, Giants coach Adam Kingsley says his side will take confidence from their strong recent record against Brisbane heading into Sunday's match at NG Stadium. The Giants have won 3 of the past 4 clashes against the two-time defending AFL premiers. Thanks, Clinton. There'll be more news and sport at 4.
1: Thank you, Maddie. 17 degrees in the CBD. It's 18 degrees in Bankstown. Crazy afternoon so far across Sydney. We have Polair, as Maddie was just reporting, and the dog squad on the hunt for a man in Vaucluse following a break and enter, whereby a man's then crashed a car. He's jumped out the back. Police started chasing him, but they haven't found this guy yet. So there's a lot of police around New South Head Road at the moment, and the helicopter is above. If you're wondering why it's whizzing past, that's the reason. The dog squad's on the ground also. And now, M8 tunnel, on the exit to the N8 tunnel, heading west, there's been a car fire inside the tunnel. At least one of those lanes is currently blocked. Thank you for your message, Andrew, and also Alison. They've just been on the Western Sydney International Airport website, and all the allocations for tomorrow's event, the Aviation Careers Info Session, they've all now been taken up. So, look, hopefully there's going to be another opportunity later in the year. Alison tells me it does take you to a wait list where you can sign up for their next one. There will be more events throughout the year held by Western Sydney International Airport for the job market, because it's going to create a lot of unemployment, which is great. It's going to create some opportunities, particularly for school leavers and some older people. So we'll let you know when they hold another one of these events. So tomorrow's event at this point is full.
2: Be a part of Sydney Now with Clinton Maynard. 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
1: One of the most popular and longest running TV shows in the United States is going to wrap up. Peter Ford joins us. G'day, Pete.
3: G'day, Clinton. Yes, The Late Show of the last 11 years with Stephen Colbert as the host. Prior to that, it was David Letterman. And as we speak, the show is going to air, just depending on which part of America you're in. Recorded several hours ago. So it's been a long run. It's an iconic name in the history of American television. And of course, now Colbert, who's been a very vocal critic of President Trump, is going. I mean, he seems to have gone out, watching some of the show right now, he's gone out with some style and dignity. He hasn't gone out with any kind of rage. He's told his fans to be grateful for the luck that they've had to have the show for 11 years. He, of course, has already got another job. He's going to write the script. It's kind of a job out of left field. He's going to write the script for the next Lord of the Rings movies. So, yeah, we take our hats off and acknowledge it's the end of a TV era.
1: Hang on, he's going to write the scripts for the next Lord of the Rings movies?
3: Yeah, it's
1: really?
3: It's kind of random, isn't it?
1: But it's not a comedy. Yeah. Does he know it's not a comedy?
3: Well, that's the thing. He actually is a pretty good writer, okay. And he's always been quite obsessed with the Lord of the Rings. He got in with Peter Jackson. He actually sent him a letter and said, I've got some ideas. And, of course, Jackson said, well, let's hear them. And next thing you know, he's got the gig.
1: So, like, Gandalf, for instance, is he even cracking jokes?
3: No, I don't think they're going to take it in that direction. They'll keep right, true okay. to the vein. But, look, I guess we also, the elephant in the room here is, you know, the question still remains, did he get pushed from that gig because of any kind of pressure from President Trump? I can't see it myself. I mean, I know there's a lot of people who vehemently believe it to be true. I can't see it. I don't think there's any solid evidence for it. Not that I think for a second Trump's going to be crying or losing any sleep with Colbert off the scene. I mean, I would think if the CBS network did that to please Donald Trump, or if they'd been put under any pressure, they would not have given Colbert 10 months' notice. You know, it's quite extraordinary. He would not have had the chance to have gone out with great fanfare and a bang, as he is doing right now. So I don't buy into it. It was a very expensive show and it wasn't rating like it used to. I just don't think they could afford it.
1: We alluded to this earlier in the week, but Channel 10 is now confirmed. I'm a Celebrity, Get Me Out of Here is out of here.
3: Yeah, so 10 have confirmed that. As we said the other day, it was the TV Black Box site who broke the story. And it's not the first time around where a network or a, you know, publicity department don't know about a show getting the chops. Sometimes they're the last to find out. But yes, it is now confirmed the show won't come back to Channel 10. Although Channel 10 have said we're resting it, the production company have said we're shopping it around. Now, there's really only two possible places, that's 7 or 9. It is an expensive show to do. I'm sure they will both look at it, but it is an expensive show. Maybe it's kind of past its peak. I felt this year the show was a bit tired. There's only

0: so many variations on those same challenges that you can do. And I felt it was getting a bit repetitive, but who knows? It's a good tentpole programming if you've got the money to be able to support it.
1: And I guess it's the sort of thing that's more attracted to free-to-air television rather than a streaming service, because really, if it's going to be one of those water cooler shows that people talk about around the next day in the office, you need to see it live on network TV.
0: Yeah. Well, look, 10 years ago, I think it's the sort of thing that maybe Foxtel would have looked at. But I don't think they have got the spending power that they did have 10 years ago.
1: Yeah, they couldn't afford that, particularly when they've got NRL rights to bid for later in the year.
0: Exactly.
1: Good on you, Pete. Have a good weekend.
0: Thanks, Clinton.
1: Peter Ford.
2: Driving you home and driving the agenda. Clinton Maynard on Sydney Now.
1: Gee, those NRL rights are going to be really interesting later this year. The NRL's hoping for a record deal, and they would be, Peter Volandis will be hopeful that the likes of Amazon and Stan, other streaming services, Netflix, will bid for it. Now, I'm sure, and we're no longer owned, as you know, by the Nine Network, but I'm sure Nine's actually quite interested in having the rights to all the games, that they would show free-to-air matches, say, Thursday night, Friday night, and Sunday on Channel 9, and then the rest on Stan. But Fox will be desperate to keep them. But Fox now has other owners. They're not owned by News Corp anymore. So it'll be interesting to see how that plays out. And no doubt Peter Volandis wants a record deal. Helen wondering why the news was late when we went to news headlines. Let me just explain that, Helen. Don't fret. The news is always on the hour, exactly on the hour. Our news headlines do vary a little depending on what's happening live at the time. So we're a little late because there was a fire that broke out inside the M7, and I wanted to cross straight to one of our listeners who was in the car that was driving next to the car that was on fire. So we thought that was important to quickly cross to him. That's why our news was just a little late, as our headline news sometimes is. But rest assured, at 4 o'clock, the news will be perfectly on time, as it always is.
2: 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Call 131-873.
1: Now, just talking about things that are not on time all the time, the Sydney Train Network. News this afternoon, the chief executive of Sydney Metro, Peter Regan, has suddenly announced that he's leaving his job. He's been the boss of the Metro system for 5 years, but where this is a little curious, and it's a $600,000 a year job, Sydney Metro is very much still under construction. We haven't yet been given an opening date of the extension of the line to Bankstown, so I don't know whether Mr. Regan's been pushed out, but it just seems a little bit curious that, say, with 4 months left before the line opens to Bankstown, the boss walks out the door. Now, officially, he is leaving to take up a job in the private sector. Maybe he's being offered a lot more money to work for another big infrastructure company. Who knows? But I would have thought it was fairly important for the New South Wales government to keep hold of the boss of the Metro with only 4 months before it opens. And I know Peter Regan himself, a very talented man, but I'm sure he's not the one actually putting the wires together to make sure the Metro runs. But I would have thought it was important to have him in place at least until the Metro actually opens. More to come on that, no doubt, in the coming months and weeks. Coming up soon, I'm going to give you a clue. A Blues clue is coming up. If you want to go along to State of Origin 1 next Wednesday night, and we will be broadcasting this program from Accor Stadium next Wednesday as well, keep listening out. The clue's coming up shortly.
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3: Cannot actually get verification of the car on fire in the M8, which is probably a great thing. North Connex has a south-facing truck and car crash at Pennant Hills, and there's a prang on the Great Western at Wentworthville, east of Bransgrove Street. Apparently it's an ambulance that's blocking the one lane of Great Western. Lane Cove Road at North Ryde has a truck breakdown near Kent Road, and at Casula there's a Camden Valley Way crash just a little east of the motorway. I'm Steve Carline on Sydney's 2GB.
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1: So Peter Regan is suddenly departing as the boss of the Sydney Metro system, despite the fact the Metro hasn't fully opened yet. It will later in the year. Roger on the text line says, I would like to be the boss of the Metro. I will take a $550,000 per year salary with a remuneration increase CPI at 3% per year, please. Can you please send them my resume? Roger, send me the resume. I will send it to Josh Murray, the Secretary of Transport for New South Wales. I'd say he's beginning the recruitment process right now. 14 to 4, I mentioned this case on the show yesterday, and I was giving it some thought overnight. I think this is a real shot across the bows of employers, and personally, I think this is ridiculous. The Fair Work Commission has now ruled in favour of a woman who was refusing to work from an office in Sydney twice a week. Not every day, 2 days a week. The commission has ruled she can work from home every single day bar one per fortnight. So once a fortnight, she's required to go into a city office. She can go in later so she can drop her kids off at daycare. Her name's Laura Kiffin. I'm sure she's a very good employee. And she's been working in the retail real estate software business. And she's been working at home regularly since the COVID pandemic. So, well, actually before the COVID pandemic, since 2017. The problem for her was the business was sold and the new owners wanted her to work regularly from the office in the CBD. She lives in Barara Heights, lovely part of Sydney. But the travel time to get to the city is about 90 minutes, so it's 3 hours a day. Now, I'm sure there's many of you in traffic right now or using the public transport system who also travel upwards of 3 hours a day to get to the office. She does have a daughter with special needs. She took the case to Fair Work, and a key argument was her daughter has medical issues, she needed flexibility to work from home and then the ability to drop her children off in care. Her employers argued that she needed to be working in an office twice a week because there was a need for team cohesion and training opportunities. Well, the commission has ruled in her favour because there's a team of 11 who work for this particular company and others are spread around the country. There's even a few overseas. The employer was willing for her to choose which 2 days a week she'd spend in the office and which days she'd be at home. They would allow her to turn up at 10 o'clock, go home at 6, so that would give her more time in the morning to get kids to school or into care. But she successfully argued before the commission that 7 hours of travel per week would negatively impact her family and significantly impact her mental health and the well-being of her family. The company argued her performance at work was less than adequate, and it could only be addressed by attending the office at least once a week to break the vicious cycle of isolation. That's the case they posed to the commission. But Fair Work has rejected that argument. They've agreed her child has special needs, that it could create challenging behaviours that could impact her caring responsibilities if she went to work twice a week. so she can continue to work from home, but attend the office once a fortnight. I think this case shows what's wrong with the Fair Work system. Work from home is a great option. Don't get me wrong. When it works for the business, when it works for staff, absolutely. I've done some of it. I'll put my hand up. I have worked at home over time. I didn't come into the office today until almost midday because I was working from home this morning because it suited the way the radio station works and it suits me. It meant I wasn't stuck in peak hour traffic this morning. I caught a late train. Great. But if it doesn't work for your boss, if it doesn't work for the employer who is paying his salary after all, surely that means it's not going to work for the business and not going to work for you as the employee. And yes, this staff member has family issues, but it seems to me the employer was more than accommodating by allowing her to work from home most of the time. It was only 2 days a week she was required to come in, and she'd be allowed to come in later so she could deal with her kids. Now, I'm sure this is an issue that many of people are now confronting because it's a different world. We've moved away from 9 to 5. We've moved away from 5 days a week in an office if that's your style of business. But employers who want to keep good staff, they have to show flexibility for those staff. You know, no doubt, that's the way it works. But there also needs to be a balance, doesn't there? And in the end, it is the boss that's paying the wages. The company has to be making money to be viable so they can keep employing staff. And the more restrictions that are placed on a company, the more difficult it's going to be for that company. Now, think about this. Artificial intelligence is increasingly being used in businesses. And for years, there have been jobs that have been pushed offshore across a range of sectors. But bosses may well sit back and think, in these sort of cases, can I maybe employ somebody overseas? If my staff member is going to insist on working from Barara Heights, may I have somebody in Bangladesh? And then when they look at how they could use AI, would they think, you know what, this might work rather than having to put up with an employee who'll only come in once a fortnight? A balance is necessary here. But it's now going too much in favour of the staff member who doesn't want to go into an office. And in the world of AI, the increasing use of outsourced services overseas, I think employees who push the boundaries too far are playing a very dangerous game. And they might find in the coming years they're the ones being replaced by artificial intelligence.
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1: 131873, actually, if you want to have your say on this, maybe you do work from home. And maybe you don't want to go back into the office. Has your employer asked you to come back 2 or 3 days a week and it doesn't work for you? And I'd like to hear your experience in this. If you're a boss, and let's remember, there's a lot of professions that you just can't operate in that way. You need staff, for instance, in a retail space. You need nurses in a hospital. But share your experience with me. Does it work? I've done a little bit of it over time. And it's amazing what technology can do now. But it's got to still work for the boss because, after all, they're paying the wages. Let me know how this works for you. 131873, the number.
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3: At Pennant Hills, a truck and a car crash in North Connex facing south. 3-vehicle accident on the Pacific Highway at Pimble and it's just south of the train station. Lane Cove Road at North Ryde has a truck breakdown near Kent Road. We've got traffic lights blacked out at Woolaware, intersection of Woolaware Road and Captain Cook Drive. M5's cranking west of Padstow and around Moorbank. You've got Moorbank Avenue heavy to the south and Newbridge Road slowing to the west. I'm Steve Carline with traffic every 10 minutes on 2GB.
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1: If you'd like to go along to State of Origin 1 next Wednesday night, don't call yet, but you need this clue and the answer to it. I played 16 games of the Blues between 1990 and 2000 at halfback and hooker. Okay, that's clue number one, Blues Clues, Ampol State of Origin. There's nothing like it. If you'd like to buy tickets, nrl.com/tickets. I'm going to give another clue in the next hour. Don't call yet. You'll be calling later in the program and I'll give you some more clues. The first clue is I played 16 games for the Blues between 1990 and 2000 at halfback and hooker.
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1: It's Fresh Food Friday, thanks to our mates at Harris Farm Markets, proud partner of Sydney Now. Let's find out what's good at Harris Farm this weekend. Kate Gustafson joins us. Hi, Kate.
22: Good afternoon, Clinton.
1: What should we look for in fruit?
22: In fruit, you definitely can't go past the mandarin. We just started our flora mandarins today. We have daisies in the shops and an imperial, which you would always pick up. You really can't go past it. Easy peel and great for the lunchbox, all coming out of Queensland. I'd also grab a peekaboo pear. They're those orange golden small pears that are golden and crisp and good for a sweet treat. Grapes, if you're still after grapes, definitely red is the best to eat at this time of year. Late season coming out of Mildura, and we have some on at a good price this weekend. Avocado, we've started our G-Max coming out of North Queensland. G-Max avocado is a large fruit with a small seed and no oxidisation, so it doesn't go brown. And as I mentioned the other week, melon. Surprisingly, melon coming out of far north Queensland and now the Northern Territory as well. Two different growing locations has created more supply in the market and bringing the price down.
1: I love melon, so it's good to know that even out of summer, you can still get some good melons from up north. What about veggies?
22: Yep, they're actually best at this time of year, the melons. In veggies, there's heaps of veggies around. Pumpkins now in good value, in particular Kent pumpkin, and what good weather and what a good time of year to eat pumpkin. Dutch carrots, there's been a local crop. Our Dutch carrots are half the price they were last week. So if you haven't tried a Dutch carrot before, they're smaller, thinner, and they're far more, they're more delicate than a regular carrot.
1: Little snack size ones.
22: Beautiful roasted.
1: Yeah.
22: Kind of. Beautiful roasted. They come out really sweet, so that's how I'd eat them this weekend.
1: Okay, roast them.
22: Yep. Celery, broccoli, cauliflower and lettuce are all still cheap. Lettuce is at $1.99 at all stores at the moment. Look out for a good price drop in capsicums coming up. Or if you're after something different at this time of year, radicchio lettuce, which is a beautiful red, deep red, purple leaves with white veins. And it can be roasted, and then it takes the bitterness out of it, roasted with pumpkin and carrot, or in a fresh salad with pear and gorgonzola. That works really well
1: too. You got a couple of specials before we wrap up?
22: Yep. 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Definitely worth them.
1: Kate, we'll talk next week.
22: Thanks. Have a good one.
1: Kate Gustafson from Harris Farm. 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I've got so many messages, and we'll come to more of these after the news, on working from home. John says, what rubbish. Everyone needs to get back to work. No more working from home. It's a scam. It divides staff. John, I slightly disagree. I think there is space to work from home if it works out for both the employer and the staff member, if there is balance. Problem is, at the moment, there's no balance. I'll get more of your feedback after 4 o'clock. And Chris Bowen's trip to Denmark, will speak with the opposition's Dan Tehan.
13: Got a smart speaker? Then ask it to play 2GB. News.
0: It's 4 o'clock. Good afternoon. I'm Madeline McNeil. Police are scouring Sydney's eastern suburbs with the help of Polair and the dog unit, searching for a suspect following several reported break and enter attempts. Officers were responding to a break and enter at Vaucluse, but a few minutes later, a vehicle struck several others nearby. The driver had fled the scene by the time officers arrived at the crash site. A separate search is underway for an accused killer following a man's death last week. Jake Campbell's wanted for the murder of a 44-year-old man who police say was attacked by a group of four at a Castle Hill unit before jumping to his death. Superintendent Naomi Moore has told Clinton Maynard the suspect is known to frequent the Woolloomooloo area.
2: So we are keen to put this situation to bed before the end of the week and have all of those offenders. He is the final offender that we are looking for.
0: Two men and a woman have already been charged with murder. A Sydney man's been accused of coordinating a network of trusted insiders working at Australian ports to import illicit drugs. The 29-year-old was identified by the Joint Multi-Agency Strike Team last year after they charged five alleged members of a criminal syndicate over the attempted importation of 506 kilograms of cocaine. Another opinion poll shows support for the federal government's budget is tanking amid speculation changes are on the cards. A survey commissioned by online business publication Capital Brief shows 43% of voters have rated the budget as bad. The Prime Minister may consider carving out the 30% tax from discretionary trusts amid concern it amounts to a death tax. Anthony Albanese says the government is consulting on the changes.
4: We'll work through the legislation we've said will be introduced in the second half of the year on trusts. There'll be a consultation period about that, and we made that clear on budget night.
0: A farm worker accused of murdering a Queensland pensioner has instead been found guilty of manslaughter after a court heard Kalman Tal had offered multiple people cash to cut his leg off. The 66-year-old banana picker, paid banana picker John Yalu $5,000 to remove his leg with a circular saw. The court has heard Mr. Tal had been suffering severe leg pains. An American late-night TV host, Stephen Colbert, has taped his last program for CBS with Paul McCartney as his final guest. Media critics allege the show, which often criticised the US president, was cancelled to help the TV station's parent company secure government approval, but CBS said it was slashed because it was losing too much money. In finance, just before close, the All Ords is up 22 points, one Australian dollar buying 71 US cents.
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23: Round 12 of the NRL continues tonight at the Coors Stadium. The Bulldogs out to break a five-game losing streak when they take on the Storm. Jacob Kiraz will play fullback after Connor Tracy was ruled out with a hamstring injury. The winless Dragons are preparing to play the in-form Warriors at Kogarah tomorrow night. Interim coach Dean Young said Jaden Sewer's scheduled comeback from a three-match suspension is over.
24: No, unfortunately, Jaden's tore his calf at training, so Hayden Buchanan's going to come in and play tomorrow. Hayden's been waiting for his opportunity. He's a good young kid.
23: Sydney FC captain Ryan Grant says his team will try to unsettle favourites Auckland FC in tomorrow's A-League men's grand final. And in supercars, Brody Kostecki has topped the timesheets in practice two ahead of the Tasmanian Supercars 440. That's sport. I'm Adam Hawes.
0: It's 4 past 4. That's the latest news and sport.
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3: Just south of Pymble Station, Pacific Highway has closed 2 of 3 southbound lanes because of a crash near Livingston Avenue. A clapped out truck at North Ride facing east on Lane Cove Road at Kent Road, and approaching Sydney Zoo there's a breakdown west on the Great Western Highway near Doonside Road. Southbound traffic through North Connex, that's horrible, and you can blame that on an earlier truck breakdown at Pennant Hills, and at Round Corner, just near the Harris Farm at Dural, loads of action on Kenthurst Road and Old Northern Road. I'm Steve Carline.
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0: Partly cloudy with showers, southerly winds tending southwesterly up to 30 kilometres per hour. Showers increasing tomorrow, 16 to 22 degrees in the city, 12 to 21 in the west. Looking ahead, a shower or two Sunday, showers increasing Monday and showers Tuesday. Right now in town it's 16 degrees, the same at Campbelltown and Gosford, it's 17 at Lucas Heights. I'm Madeline McNeil, there'll be more news at 4:30 on your news leader, Sydney's 2GB.
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1: The weekend is just about here, but it looks like it's going to be a damp weekend. There are some showers across parts of Sydney at the moment. It is the first night of Vivid. Vivid runs through until the 13th of June. So it's still going to go ahead this evening, but if you're coming into the city, if you're going to see the drone show at Darling Harbour, if you're going down to Circular Quay to see some of the light displays there, you might get a little damp, but it is still going ahead. Something like 2.5 million people expected to come into the city over the next couple of weeks. The Labor MP in Sydney for the seat of Bennelong, Jerome Luxall, has made some comments to the Daily Telegraph this afternoon that the Prime Minister will not be happy to hear. Like Andrew Charlton, he has conceded that the Labor Party is receiving some, quote, negative feedback about what they're doing with capital gains tax and also negative gearing. Now, Mr. Luxall has conceded more work needs to be done on the impact on small business. He's now the second MP today to come out and basically admit that they may have to change the policy. Now, the Prime Minister has indicated there could be some changes to the tax trust situation because of the fear of a death tax. And the government is still claiming there is no death tax. This is a coalition scare campaign. But let me assure you, Labor Party backbenchers are particularly worried about that and want some change. But Labor backbenchers are also concerned about the impact on CGT on new businesses. Well, Mr. Luxall has told The Telegraph, my office has received both positive and negative feedback in regards to the budget, including from people outside Bennelong. Progressive reform is always hard fought and contested. I look forward to working through the feedback and engaging with locals. So he says they've received both positive and negative feedback. Do you think people are ringing up the office and thinking, I'm going to call Jerome Luxall today and say, hey, love what you're doing with the budget, that's awesome. That wouldn't be happening. The budget has not been well received, even by young people. We all know that now. The changes to CGT and negative gearing, they won't be rushed through Parliament next week. Federal Parliament does resume next week. No doubt there'll be negotiations between the Greens and Labor behind the scenes, but the legislation won't go to Parliament next week. Maybe it's the week after. And then the trust legislation won't be until much later in the year. And that's where you're likely to see a back down from the government, the way things are panning out at the moment.
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1: Big police operation continuing throughout the eastern suburbs. This is after a man appeared to attempt to break into several homes around Vaucluse. Police were called to Serpentine Avenue. A little earlier this afternoon, there have been reports of a crash. When police arrived, a vehicle had crashed into several other cars, some parked cars. The driver of this vehicle, he'd escaped though. So he'd escaped on foot. Police helicopters been in the area. The dog squad's been on the ground as well. They have not yet found this man, but if you're seeing a lot of police around Vaucluse, Serpentine Avenue, that's the reason they're still looking for this man after a series of attempted break and enters. Come.

0: Let's fly away.
1: Earlier this week on the show, we were the first to draw attention to the hypocritical nature of Chris Bowen's trip to Denmark this week to meet with other world climate change ministers. I did the calculations. So it's 16,000 kilometres to fly to Copenhagen. CO2 emissions per passenger in business class, and I assure you, Mr. Bowen is not seating up the back, per person, the CO2 emission for a business class passenger amounts to 10 to 14 tonnes of CO2. Now, to put that into some context, because I know it really doesn't mean too much when you hear a number like that, to give it some context, that's as much CO2 as emitted from a standard petrol-driven car, just a medium-sized SUV, driven by an average Australian for 18 months. Based on the distance the average Australian drives, it's around 18,000 k's over about 18 months. That's how much CO2 is emitted by one trip in a plane. And Mr. Bowen is trying to encourage Australians to buy EVs so they're not driving internal combustion engines that emit CO2. Yet he gets on a plane, flies to the other side of the world to meet with other climate change ministers, despite the fact there is video conferencing technology. He hasn't heard of Zoom. Now, I'm actually not suggesting politicians don't travel overseas. No, I'm not. The Prime Minister does need to meet with other world leaders and does need to do so face-to-face. The Foreign Minister needs to do that. And then there are calls for other ministers to travel the world. But reality is, he's the Climate Change Minister. And he's telling us to buy EVs. Now, there are some great EVs. I've been driving one in recent years. Wonderful. But seriously, that is complete hypocrisy from Chris Bowen. Now it's emerged today. Over the last couple of years, he's spent more than $1 million in travel. And we're paying for it. I want to bring in the opposition's Dan Tehan on this one, the Shadow Energy Minister. G'day, Dan.
2: And great to be with you again.
1: The hypocrisy is breathtaking.
2: It is breathtaking. And not only that, it's also the fact that he's doing this other job as the COP president of negotiations while not focusing on what's happening back in Australia, where energy prices continue to rise, where the Snowy Hydro project continues to blow out, and where there's a million other things that he should be focusing on, not overseas doing this other part-time job that he's done. So it's a debacle from word to start to go. And what I can't understand is why the Prime Minister won't pull him into line.
1: I did that basic analysis of this one trip earlier this week, Dan, but the opposition's put some figures today together, and they show that for himself and one staffer, trips to 25 countries have released more than 158,000 kilograms of carbon. Would anyone in the department themselves realise that?
2: Oh, look, they'd realise it, but the problem is it's just complete hypocrisy, as you say. They want to keep travelling. They want to keep putting CO2 in the atmosphere. They just want everyone else to limit and restrict their lives. And that's what's wrong with this whole thing, is it's really designed to tell you that you should live your life in this particular way. Meanwhile, we'll live it differently. And that's why Australians have literally had a gutful of it. And they want to know that if they want to restrict our CO2 emissions, well, why don't they lead and start doing it themselves? And Chris Bowen could start by doing all these meetings on Zoom or in another platform. But of course he won't do that because he loves the travel, he loves the prestige of this office. And not only that, he loves it that much, he set up an office of presidency in his own department. Now, can you believe it? That shows how much of an ego trip this all is.
1: Now, if you guys do win the next election, yes, it's a long way off, and admittedly it's a long shot. Would you make a commitment that coalition government ministers would reduce the amount of international travel?
2: Yeah, absolutely. We would only do it where it's necessary. And not only that, we will get rid of the office of presidency in the climate change department and everything associated about this ego trip that Chris Bowen is going on at the moment as president of COP negotiations, because it's a complete waste of money when we should be focused on driving energy prices down here in Australia for small business, for manufacturing and for households.
1: Dan, tell me just more broadly, and I know you're still putting together your full policy detail, but fortunately with the budget reply, there is more detail now being released about what the coalition would plan to do. Coal-fired power stations would the coalition commit to financially supporting coal-fired power stations?
2: Well, what we've said is that we know how important it is that we sweat the existing assets when it comes to coal-fired power stations. So we've already seen Victoria, New South Wales and Queensland already doing this. Now, what we're looking at doing is putting in place some sort of mechanism which would help and support baseload power stay in the system for longer, because we know that's how we put downward pressure on energy prices. Now, I'm doing the work on that right now, and I can tell the Australian people in the lead up to the next election, and we'll do it well before the next election, we'll release our policy, but it will be designed to keeping baseload power in the system, and it will be technology agnostic, whether it's coal, whether it's gas or any other form. We want to make sure that we're technology agnostic, because we want to make sure that's the cheapest form of energy we're bringing into the system, so we can put downward pressure on energy prices.
1: It is the reality, though, that the private sector won't support coal because of the way international financing works, that the big international lenders wouldn't support financially coal, meaning that if it was going to happen, if it's going to continue, that you'd need to financially support it.
2: Well, not necessarily. You take Queensland, for instance. You've got the Queensland Investment Corporation, which supports investment into Queensland. Now, all the coal-fired generators in Queensland are owned by the Queensland government. So it could very well be that if we put the mechanism in place, there might be new investment in coal assets, for instance, by the Queensland state government. And if we're able to put in place a platform which says that, okay, this will support that, then that might well lead to them doing such a thing. So there's various forms that we can look at, and that's why it's really important that we get the policy right. But we want to make sure that we're doing everything we can to support whether it be coal, gas, nuclear, if we lift the ban, which will very much be part of our policy, we want to make sure that we're supporting that baseload power to stay in the system, because we know that that's how you drive prices lower. We need an abundance of energy, not the Labor approach, which is kill all forms of energy apart from wind, solar and batteries.
1: And just to get an assurance from you again, Dan, to wrap up, if you are a minister in a future Taylor government, you will not fly to Copenhagen and back.
2: Well, I can't say if there was a meeting, just say.
1: But you can go on your holidays. It's okay if you pay for it.
2: Or something like that. But let's put it this way. When it comes to a climate change negotiation, if it's all about reducing emissions, well, I should stay at home and do it by Zoom.
1: Good on you, Dan. Thank you.
2: Thanks. Cheers.
1: Dan Tilley, the Shadow Energy Minister. Weather.

0: Pack a small bag.
1: Hey, if you have a big bag. Tom on the text line says, look, I'm not a Chris Bowen supporter, but if you hadn't have flown to Denmark, wouldn't have the plane still flown there and still output all the carbon, regardless of the fact if he was up the front, up the back? Look, Tom, you're right, okay? But it's about principles. Look, there's supply and demand as well. The less the demand there is, the fewer flights there'd be. But it's about principles. The fact that Chris Bowen, and I'm not, and I keep saying this, I'm not anti-electric vehicle at all, but he's trying to encourage us, and there are some ridiculous targets for the number of EVs he wants sold. He's trying to encourage us to drive electric vehicles because of the damage that the internal combustion engine causes in our country. But at the same time, hypocritically, he's flying to the other side of the world for a climate change ministers meeting that could be conducted over Zoom. That is hypocritical. That's what I can't cop.
2: Sydney traffic. Almost at your destination? Got to get on with your day? 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
3: Two encouraging bits of news. A breakdown in the airport tunnel has now cleared, and south of Pimple Station, the crash on the Pacific Highway is cleared. All southbound lanes are now open again. Breakdown at Pyrmont, though, on the Western Distributor approaching Pyrmont Bridge Road off-ramp, and there's an east-facing breakdown at Bungarabee on the Great Western Highway. Warringa Freeway is a bit tight, north at Cammeray, Eastern Distributor thick, south through the main tunnel. I'm Steve Carline with traffic every 10 minutes on 2GB.
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1: Dennis on the text line says the only problem with Chris Bowen's trip to Denmark is it's a return ticket. Like, a fair point. I mean, if he was doing it by Zoom from his electorate here in Sydney, certainly stay in the country. How much are we spending on pet food? This is an astonishing figure. I'll share it with you next. But we were talking a little earlier about this decision in the Fair Work Commission yesterday that allows a woman to work in her job at home and go to the office once every fortnight. Her employer wanted to come into the office twice a week and was going to be quite flexible. Had offered whichever day she'd like to come into work, she could come into late so she could drop the kids off to daycare and school. But she does have a child with special needs, so the Fair Work Commission has ruled no, she can keep working from home, despite the fact her employer said her performance is not adequate, every single day, bar once a fortnight. I think the balance has then gone too far in favour of the worker, if that's the case. In the end, the boss has to make the business work so they can afford the wages. And I think employees who push the boundaries here are running a danger that they could be replaced, whether it's an overseas-based position or artificial intelligence down the line. Kirsty's in Barawa Heights. Hi, Kirsty.
0: Oh, hi, Clinton. Yeah, I laughed when I heard this story because I think Laura's really taken the piss. You know, Barawa Heights isn't on the Central Coast. We're 45 minutes by train or by car into the city. You know, she must walk to work.
1: So she's claimed it's an hour and a half each way.
0: No, it's 45 minutes.
1: Well, maybe it's not. I'll check exactly where the office is. Maybe it's in a southern part of the CBD.
0: Yeah. Wollongong.
1: Maybe. Thank you for your call, 131873. On the text line, Veronica says on this issue, no one says no anymore. We don't hear the word no, and sometimes it's necessary. But that's the problem with the way that we've set up the workplace relations system. Employees and employers can go off to the Fair Work Commission and they can challenge these decisions. Some figures have been released by Animal Medicines Australia that show last year we spent, wait for this, $9.8 billion on our pets. And that was just on food. $9.8 billion on pet food. It is a massive increase. It's an increase of 51% since 2022. Back then it was $6.5 billion. We're spending a lot on pet insurance as well. On average, families are spending $1 billion overall each year on pet insurance. Apparently, it's a switch to higher end food. There's more fresh food that we're giving our dogs and our cats, less packaged food, less dry food. And I don't think anyone feeds their dogs Pal anymore. Does Pal still exist? Maybe, you know, the canned dog food just isn't fashionable. And admittedly, we've had dogs for years and we have never fed them canned food. But they've always been fairly small dogs, and it's mostly dry food and then sometimes chicken necks and some fresh food as well. But $9.8 billion, an increase of 51% in just 2 to 3 years. Keen to hear from you what you feed your dog or your cat. Is it the dry food? Does anyone still use canned foods like Pal? Let me know, 131873. I mean, some dogs, I'm not exaggerating, they will eat better than we do. Now, a lot of families these days, they go without red meat. They don't go to the butchers and buy prime steak because they can't afford it. But I've known of some people, seriously, I've heard of this around my area, who will still go and buy prime cuts of meat for their dogs, but they do without. What do you do? What do you feed your dogs? 131873.
2: 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Got something you want to say? You're in the right place. 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Send us a text or call 131 873.
3: Just now hearing of a multiple vehicle crash on the M1 at Arimba. It's pretty close to the Pacific Highway off-ramp. A couple of dramas with the Western Distributor now. There's a motorcycle crash heading north at the Harbour Bridge approach and heading the other way, Western Distributor breakdown near the Pyrmont Bridge off-ramp. East-facing breakdown at Bungarrabee on Great Western Highway near Doonside Road, Warringah Freeway pretty tight north at Cameray, and the M4's busy, Burwood to Granville. I'm Steve Carline on Sydney's 2GB.
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1: A shock in the motorsport world today with the death of one of the leading NASCAR drivers. I'll bring you the details soon. Let's check our news headlines. And we've got the latest, Madeline McNeil.
26: Good afternoon, Clinton. A Sydney man has been charged with coordinating a group of Port Botany workers to import illicit drugs. The 29-year-old is accused of paying trusted insiders at the port up to $200,000 in cash to access drugs hidden in consignments. A search is underway in the eastern suburbs after a series of attempted break-ins and a multi-vehicle car crash at Vaucluse. The Prime Minister won't say if he's planning to carve out the tax on discretionary trusts amid claims from the opposition it amounts to a death tax. And Vivid Sydney kicks off tonight with drone displays back on the agenda after being axed last year because of expensive safety measures. In sport, the Bulldogs will be desperate to turn things around tonight when they host the Melbourne Storm at ANZ Stadium. Cameron Seraldo's men are struggling, currently on a 5-game losing streak. Thanks, Clinton. There'll be more news and sport at 5.
1: Thank you, Maddie. 17 degrees in the CBD, also 17 in Penrith. Kyle Busch has been one of the leading NASCAR drivers in the United States for years. NASCAR is their leading form of motorsport in the US stock car racing. He was suddenly admitted to hospital on Thursday with what was described at the time as a severe illness. Well, this morning it's been confirmed. At the age of 41, he's died. Now, details are still a little sketchy of what has caused his death. But he's a superstar of American motorsport, and I know not followed closely in this country in terms of NASCAR stock car racing, but worldwide, the Busch family is very well recognised. He's the younger brother of Kurt Busch. Kurt Busch is a NASCAR Hall of Famer, and many predicted that Kyle himself would be in the Hall of Fame at some point in time. He won 63 times in the Cup Series, two-time champion, 2015-2019, and in the lower tiers, he was absolutely dominant. He'd won 102 races in the tier below NASCAR as well. He last won one of the big races in 2023. And just in the last few weeks, he's finished in the top 10 twice. And in America, they race virtually every weekend. It's such a huge sport worth billions and billions of dollars. He's regarded as a giant. Statement has been released by his team today. And it simply says, paying tribute to his family as well, their thoughts. NASCAR has lost a giant of the sport today, far too soon. He'll be remembered as one of the NASCAR greats. He'll be a future Hall of Famer. Kyle was a rare talent, one who comes

0: shares is going to shut up their operation in the United States. They've flagged a $50 million loss. And they've opened up stores in a few areas in the US. They were planning to open more, but their founder and their co-CEO, Stephen Marks, has said, look, we haven't met our targets, and putting more money in effectively is not going to be effective for the business. It's a $1.8 billion business as a Mexican chain, and it's been very successful here, but they've decided they can simply no longer continue in the US.
1: When Sydney talks, he listens. Clinton Maynard, Sydney Now.
0: Okay, G, we've got a meltdown on the text and the switchboard here over dog food. We are spending a record amount on dog food, $9.5 billion per year. It's an increase in just a couple of years of 52%. Marion's in Balmain. What do you feed your puppy, Marion?
2: Well, Clinton, she has dry food in the morning, and then I go, I shouldn't say I'm going to support Aldi, but anyway, I go there and I buy 2 kilos of chicken legs. I cook those up in the big boiler with carrots and like herbs to give it flavouring, because I give a lot of the stock to the neighbours.
0: Yep.
2: And then I take all the meat off the bone, so that's about six, with carrots, cooked carrots, so that's about 6 meals. So she has cooked chicken one night, and then the next night she'll have gravy beef or chuck steak cut up, and I add little Brussels sprouts or some snow peas left over from my dinner. I add a few little green veggies with it.
0: Brussels sprouts for your poodle.
2: Oh, she loves them.
0: Well, I hate them so much. It's good your dog enjoys them. Thank you, Marion. Alison in Falconbridge. Hi, Alison.
3: How are you?
0: How much do you spend on dog food, you reckon?
3: Oh, it's a bit. It's a bit. I've rescued a toy cavoodle.
0: Yep.
3: So little Betty is 5 kilos and almost 11, and she gets a slow cooked at dinner.
0: Slow cooked? So, You whip out the slow cooker, the crock pot.
3: I do. So she gets gravy beef with chicken breast, pumpkin, sweet potato, broccoli and mixed vegetables. And it all goes in the slow cooker for the day. And then at the end of the day, it's all bagged up and put in the freezer and it comes out every day.
0: She'd be very grateful she was rescued by you, Alison.
3: Well, she's living her best life now.
0: No doubt. Thank you for your call, Alison. Your dog's very, very lucky. Now, Dan, how much do you spend on your dog?
4: If you're talking about food?
0: Yes.
4: Probably about $20 a week.
0: Oh, that's not too bad.
4: But I'm very lucky. See, what I do is the local OGA, they have a delicatessen and they put all the offcuts in the bags. But I often do also buy fresh meat, like, rump and topside, and I'll cook it up and give it to her. But actually, if you don't mind, Clint, I just wanted, you talked about pet insurance too. And see, my cattle dog, when she was, a puppy, I decided to insure her with the best or the most expensive insurance company that I could find, and I got one, and it was $28 a fortnight, and I thought, well, that's okay. And as she got older, it got more and more and more. Now she's 16 years old now.
0: Yep.
4: It's $195 a fortnight to insure my dog, which is more than I'm paying for my own medical insurance.
0: Wow.
4: Which is incredible. Yeah.
0: Are you confident that $195 is worth it? Because I know so many pet owners end up being caught out still with some huge bills despite having insurance.
4: With me it was, because she did go blind. Oh, she had glaucoma, and we tried to slow it down, and we went through about $16,000 in operations, and I got most of that back. So I reckon overall, over the 16 years, I've broken even. But, had I not gone through any medical situations, it would have been a really, really expensive exercise.
0: Well, that's more than most of us are spending on our own private health insurance. Good on you, Dan. Again, lucky dog, 131873. $1 billion we're spending on pet insurance now every year combined. Christina's in Five Dock. Hi, Christina.
5: Hey, how are you, Clinton?
0: Oh, good.
5: Excellent. Now, I've got 2 Shetland sheepdogs, and they're family, so I look after their diet as carefully as my own. So for breakfast, they'll get yogurt plus a mixture of cooked vegetables, winter-type veggies, and for every few days, they'll also get a cooked egg.

0: egg just to swap things around. And for dinner, they get a mixture of Leica, which is a human-grade pet food, and that's in pre-packaged portions, plus a sprinkle of top-grade kibble. And then once a week, they'll get a quarter of a marrow bone or a brisket bone and the occasional treat. I've got lots of little treats as well, dried sardines, which are really good for them.
1: Have you ever figured out how much money you're spending?
0: I would be horrified, so no, I don't.
1: Don't think about it. It's best not to think about it. Thank you, Christina. We'll come to some more feedback on this in a moment. And I've just been given a tip about who will be the next Liberal Party president. I'll share that with you soon.
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3: North on the M1, there's a multiple vehicle crash at Arimba. A motorcyclist has come down on the Western Distributor. Now, it's after the aquarium, before the Harbour Bridge. A breakdown on the Great Western Highway at Mays Hill, west at Franklin Street. Through Rouse Hill, Windsor Road's getting hammered. Richmond Road heavy around Marsden Park. And with the M2 heading to the M7 westbound, things slow from Cheltenham. Pennant Hills Road's doing it tough between the M2 and Carlingford. I'm Steve Carline on Sydney's 2GB.
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1: It's 17 to 5. I've just been sent some information that Tony Abbott will be the next federal president of the Liberal Party. Now, Tony Abbott publicly had put his hand up for the job, along with the former Foreign Minister, Alexander Downer. Now, my information is it will be Tony Abbott, and the Australian Financial Review is now also reporting that Tony Abbott will be elected unopposed next week. So there was to be a ballot between Tony Abbott and Alexander Downer. The AFR is reporting that Downer will not nominate for the top job. Instead, Alexander Downer will vie for one of the party's four vice presidential positions when the Federal Council meets next weekend. So Angus Taylor, the Federal leader, was backing Tony Abbott. They're reasonably close. And despite the fact that both Tony Abbott and Alexander were Conservatives, it was appearing there would be a battle. The nominations have closed today, and there'll be several running for the vice presidential role, including Fiona Scott. But it now would appear, and this is my information as well as what the AFR is reporting, that Tony Abbott will be the next Liberal Party president.
9: Until 6, this is Sydney Now with Clinton Maynard on 2GB. Call now, 131 873.
1: Luke Grant coming up in a moment, but we've got so many calls on what you're feeding your dogs. The amount of money we're spending on our dogs just on their food is increased by 51% in 2 and 3 years. Jane, have you ever thought about how much you're spending on your dog?
14: Hello?
1: Jane, have you ever thought about how much you spend on your dog?
14: I spend a fortune. I have the most beautiful Weimaraner who is 19 months old.
1: Yes.
14: He's better than most people, better looking, I mean.
1: All right. You know, a lot of people say that their owners look like their dogs.
14: But I'm a very good-looking woman.
1: Oh, you sound
14: it too. He sticks after his mother. I'll tell you what I feed him. In the morning, he gets a cup of roast chicken and an egg, mm-hmm. a soft-boiled egg.
1: Right.
14: And one cup of mixed cereal, either Royal Canin or Advanced one. At 2 o'clock, he gets a lamb chop. And at 4:30... he gets a tin of sardines with another cup of biscuits.
1: He gets a lamb chop in the middle of the afternoon.
14: Oh, yeah, he needs a bit of food to clean his teeth.
1: Do you cook that or does he eat that raw? Wouldn't
14: No,
1: he?
14: No, yeah. raw.
1: Yeah. Yep.
14: Yes, and I've just got 10 new chickens, so I'm trying to get him to be friendly with them.
1: So just to clarify, these are chickens that are alive at the moment?
14: Oh, God, yeah, they're not to be eaten.
1: Okay, so the dog's not going to kill the chickens. They're going to be friends.
14: No, you just have to keep an eye. He's young, okay? He's a puppy.
1: It sounds like it's a lot of fun at your house. Thank you, Jane. I want to bring Luke Grant in on this one about dog food. Do you have a puppy dog, Luke?
15: Well, of course I do. I've got Henry, the English Springer Spaniel. We've had Henry now for 3 years. The first year we had him, I call him, and I say this respectfully, he was without doubt a canine terrorist. He had no concept of dog and master, and you know that might be difficult for people to get their head around. But you know there is the dog, and then there is the master. He took no notice of any instruction. We took him to puppy school, and he came out of that. And from what I can tell, the thing he learned most was that to get food, you just sit down because someone says sit and then you sit and they think, oh, wow, well done. Here's something to eat. So he just follows, well, for at least a year and a half, he just followed us around and when we turned around, he just sit. And then it dawned on him, well, hang on, this is a bit of a ruse, this. He bit me, he scratched me. I'd go to give him a kiss on the top of the head and then he'd get his jaw open across my chin. That happened a few times. He destroyed shoes and a bunch. He took the paint off doors. But he is the most beautiful, loving, cuddling animal I've ever had in my life, and I've probably had over the years maybe 10 dogs. He gets on the bed, and when I get back in, if we have to get up through the night, you know, for whatever reason, I hop back on the bed. He will assume my position, and then I'll say, mate, do you mind? And he'll move. And then he'll come back and he'll put his head on my chest and just look at me, and that could go on for half an hour. It is brilliant. We've never had a spaniel, and we know they come with challenges, but this dog is an absolute delight. You can hear me saying that. So anyway, I love him to death, and I think he loves us to death.
1: Well,
15: you're a poodle man.
1: Well,
15: wow,
1: yes, we've got Terry the toy poodle, who is a legitimate menace, and it's Terry's birthday tomorrow. I'm actually not exaggerating at all here, Luke. This week, Terry has bitten me. He's bitten both my daughters. He's bitten my wife on her face and drawn blood.
15: Wow.
1: Nick, my son, is the only one who has escaped being bitten this week by Terry the toy poodle.
15: Yeah. Did you ever think of treating him a bit better?
1: He thinks we're the lunch. That's the problem.
15: Right. Right. Do you wash your hands after you eat? I mean, if you're spilling chicken and stuff all over you and thinking, wow. Did you do that?
1: Maybe that's the problem. Have you ever thought how much you spend?
15: We feed him Royal Canin, but we get the weight management one. I think that's about $50 a bag. And then if I'm, when I go, please don't laugh, I go to the gymnasium, I come back.
1: No, you're looking good at the moment. You are looking quite slim.
15: Thank you, sweetheart. Anyway, I stop at the supermarket and I might get myself some sliced chicken breast to have for lunch. I always get him a few slices of chicken roll, chicken breast supreme. And he knows whenever I come back, he's going to get a slice of chicken breast or I'm going to have a duck treat or something like that. He just knows it. Maybe that's why he prefers me than the very nice lady who lives here with me. Because whenever I see him, I'm feeding him. And, of course, then you go to the vet. Oh, you know, he needs to lose 4 or 5 kilos. And after that visit, the very nice lady comes in and says, can you stop feeding him? Any chance you could just have breakfast and dinner? But, mate, we've got onto a great thing the last month. Linda filled in some online survey, and they've given us dog food as part of a trial. So we haven't spent the $50, I think it is, a fortnight for a month. It's been fantastic. We can almost afford our mortgage.
1: You'll be able to eat well as well. You'll be able to go to Macca's.
15: Yeah, yeah. But I wouldn't do that. I wouldn't do the lamb chop. I mean, that's going too far, isn't it, don't you think? A can of sardines, a pork chop, a thing of roast chicken, and the kibble, fair dinkum.
1: Some are eating better than we are. What's on the show this weekend, Luke? Yeah.
15: Well, Dennis Shanahan tomorrow to unpack. Mate, what about this mob? They lie. I'm talking about the government. They lie, and now they're lying about lying, and they've turned the story around from the lie to the terrible political opponents. I mean, I can't believe it. Yeah, you got Bobo spending $1 million on travel. I mean, if there was an election in a month, you know, maybe it's Paul Van Hansen. I don't know. We're going to talk to Dennis about the week in politics.
1: Don't forget what Albo said.
16: My word is my bond.
15: Oh, yeah. Yeah, Bond, James Bond. I mean, that's how believable he is. There is a bit of a rumour around that a front bencher, we might have even mentioned his name, put on his recent parliamentary return a claim for an insurance excess. Now, I don't know what you reckon the Laundies or Tom or Greg might say if you're, hey, I was coming to work, I had a prang. The excess of my insurance is $1,000. Can you fix me up for that? I think I know what they'd say. We're going to explore that. I mean, talk about being out of touch. So we're going to do that on the show. I want to talk Brumbies because it's not far away. There's, of course, the aerial culling, which I think is disgusting. We'll talk to Peter Cochran, the former Monero MP, on that. We'll get Simon Stevenson along to answer all your DIY questions. I've never asked you, how do you go on the DIY front? Have you got power tools?
1: Oh, yeah. Don't worry about
15: that. Are you good at it?
1: Oh, no, yeah. I have a fair crack. I tiled the back barbecue area. I've paved a couple of paths. I've painted most of the house. I did blow myself up with my pool chemical incident, which was being well documented. It was in the papers at the time. I shouldn't be near power tools, but I often indulge.
15: Yeah, good on you. Anyway, we'll get Simon along to help people out. If you've got a problem at home, we'll help you sort that out. That's a DIY problem, not a dog problem or a relationship problem. Noel Whittaker, the brilliant finance expert, will join me on Sunday morning walking through the changes to tax and particularly how that affects older Australians. And, mate, I'll speak to John O'Dunham, the Shadow Minister for Home Affairs, on Sunday and see what things are up to with the ISIS brides. All that on a very, very busy weekend. I know people listen to you and they hear all sorts of stories and angles and brilliant interviews, and they might get to the end of the week and think, oh, bloody hell, I'm radio fatigued. Don't be radio fatigued. Put that thing on tomorrow morning at 9 o'clock. All right, put it on earlier, but make sure you're with us tomorrow on Sunday from 9, Clinton.
1: Good on you, Luke. 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
15: Thank you, buddy.
1: Luke Grant, Saturday, Sunday morning from 9 o'clock. Coming up, Blues Clues.
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3: An earlier motorcycle crash near the Harbour Bridge is cleared, but Western Distributor getting that way is busy from Roselle. Maze Hill, got a west-facing breakdown on the Great Western Highway at Franklin Street, and a truck's conked out on Moorbank Avenue, Moorbank. One of two southbound lanes is closed there near Church Road. M2 heading west, pretty ordinary from Epping to North Rocks, and there's a slow stretch with the Cumberland Highway south of Beecroft towards Carlingford. I'm Steve Carline with traffic every 10 minutes on Sydney's 2GB.
18: 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Jersey Mace, new from Currajong Kitchen. The ultimate oval-shaped crackers made in Australia with olive oil, sea salt and a hint of rosemary. Jersey Mace, the yellow box down the cracker aisle.
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1: Would you like to go along to State of Origin 1 next week, Wednesday night, Accor Stadium, Ampol State of Origin? There is nothing like it. Here is the second of our Blues clues for this afternoon. I captain New South Wales to a series victory in 1997. Okay, that's the second one. He was the captain in 1997. So that was the Super League year where there were actually two effectively interstate series. Who was that? Don't call yet. You're going to call in the final hour of the program. Your chance to win tickets to go along to see Origin.
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1: We've been talking working from home and this decision from the Fair Work Commission to support a Sydney mother who will be allowed to go into the office just once a fortnight. That's right. Boss wanted her to go in twice a fortnight. Peter has an interesting take on this one.
26: G'day, Clinton. Great show. Yeah, look, it's really Chris Bowen, I think, needs to discover working from home, mate. I mean, $1 million in flights, 25, you know, unlimited business class flights, all he delivers is higher power bills. I mean, Come on, get real.
0: Come fly with me, let's fly.
1: That is the ridiculous thing, isn't it? We live in this wonderful world now where technology and everything changed during the COVID That's pandemic, it. Where we can use video yeah. conferencing, Skype or whatever. Skype doesn't exist anymore, but it's simple these days, and it's the hypocrisy of it.
26: It is. Yeah, 100%. Yeah, he's got to go.
1: Good on you, Peter. Thank you for your call. Come fly with me, Chris Bowen. Coming up in the next hour of the program, a big bank has now shifted its position on the Reserve Bank lifting interest rates. So I'm going to bring you the details after the news. I've been doing some more digging about what's happening with Tony Abbott. He will become the next president of the Liberal Party, but there could be a few twists. The details coming up after five.
17: 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GB News.
4: It's 5 o'clock. Good afternoon. I'm Madeline McNeil. A year-long investigation into multiple attempts to import illicit drugs has resulted in a Sydney man's arrest. The 29-year-old is accused of paying trusted insiders at Port Botany to retrieve drugs concealed in a variety of legitimate shipments. New South Wales Police Detective Superintendent John Watson says it will be alleged the man was working with an organised crime syndicate.
5: The source countries, 3 to 4 different origins. It tells us that he had the capability, well entrenched within the transnational serious crime sphere, oversighting activities here in Australia, indeed in New South Wales.
4: Police are still searching the eastern suburbs after reports of a break and enter. A man allegedly broke into a home with reports he was armed with a knife. Polair has been scanning several suburbs and the dog unit's been deployed to try and catch him. The Greens say the federal government's tax changes are a step in the right direction, but should go further. Labor is planning to rein in the capital gains discount, negative gearing concessions, and impose a 30% tax on trusts. The Greens are likely to help the government pass its CGT and negative gearing changes by the end of next month. But Greens Senator Nick McKim says the party's support can't be taken for granted.
6: We'll listen to the debate and then we'll work through our processes and we'll work through any discussions that we have across the political spectrum here. But we want to see this package fairer and we want to see the balance of this package right.
4: Tony Abbott's expected to be elected president of the Liberal Party after his former cabinet colleague Alexander Downer declined to nominate for the ballot. The former Prime Minister will now go into the vote unopposed when the party's federal council meets next weekend. The largest light festival in the Southern Hemisphere begins tonight. Vivid Sydney will run for 13 nights and until the 13th of June, rather, with the popular drone shows on Sunday to Wednesday night. Transport Coordinator General Howard Collins is warning motorists road closures will be in place.
7: 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Make sure you don't park in them because otherwise we'll tow you away. But lots of extra services, 4,600 extra trips. Metro's running, City Trains is running, the light rail will provide you additional services, plus the ferries will be busy tonight.
4: And a reintroduced platypus population in the Royal National Park has grown to 20, with the animals now breeding and being spotted by visitors along the Hacking River. In finance, the All Ords closed up 36 points at 88.77, one Australian dollar buying around 71 US cents.
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8: The Bulldogs will be desperate to turn things around tonight when they host the Melbourne Storm at Accor Stadium. Cameron Serrato's men are struggling, currently on a 5-game losing streak. Serrato says they've struggled to adapt to the new ruck rule, but they can't use that as an excuse.
10: There's still so much of the game that remains the same. You know, you've got to make your tackles, you've got to be disciplined, you've got to play possession and field position, and, you know, there's times where we've done that really well and there's times where we haven't been close to where we need to be.
8: Another blow for the winless Dragons. Jaden Sewer has been ruled out of tomorrow's clash with the Warriors after tearing his calf at training. EPL stars Phil Foden and Cole Palmer will reportedly miss out on England's squad for the FIFA World Cup. In tennis, Alex de Minaur has been drawn to face a qualifier in the first round of the French Open. And the Knicks have beaten the Cavs 109-93 to take a 2-0 lead in the NBA's Eastern Conference Finals. That's sport. I'm Adam Hawes.
4: 4 past 5, that's news and sport.
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3: Madeline mentioned Vivid gearing up for the opening night. I should say this only once. Sections of George Street, Argyle Street, Hickson Road, Essex Street, Pottinger Street, Merriman Street, Roden's Lane, Upper Fort Street and Watson's Road are now closed. There's a crash at Camperdown, Salisbury Road at Australia Street. A truck's conked out on Moorbank Avenue, Moorbank, heading south near Church Road, and there's a north-facing breakdown on the Hume Motorway just up from Narellan Road. I'm Steve Carline on your traffic leader, 2GB.
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4: Partly cloudy with showers, southerly winds tending southwesterly up to 30 kilometres per hour. Showers increasing tomorrow, 16 to 22 degrees in the city, 12 to 21 in the west. Looking ahead, a shower or two Sunday, showers increasing on Monday. Right now in town at 16 degrees, the same at Gosford and Lucas Heights, it's 17 at Penrith. I'm Madeline McNeil, there'll be more news at 5.30 on your news leader, Sydney's 2GB.
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1: The weekend is here, but it's dark across Sydney. Some showers as well. Looks like it's going to be damp over the next couple of days. Vivid begins tonight, but it'll still all go ahead despite the damp conditions. It continues through until the 13th of June. We've broken the story in the past half hour that Tony Abbott will be the next Liberal Party president, federal Liberal Party president. There could be a twist in this. So next weekend is the Federal Liberal Party Council meeting. This is where it's all decided. There was going to be a ballot between Tony Abbott and also Alexander Downer. Now, the information we have this afternoon is that Alexander Downer will not formally nominate for the ballot. But the twist could be there's likely to be a symbolic challenger to Tony Abbott. I don't know who that's going to be, but from what my sources tell me, there's likely to be another person, but Tony Abbott will have the numbers. It'll just be symbolism that somebody runs against him if that's the way it pans out. And this will all happen next week. But Tony Abbott will be the next Liberal Party president. There will also then be an election for a vice president of the Liberal Party. And Alexander Downer was touted as potentially the challenger to Tony Abbott. So Mr. Downer won't be the challenger, but he will run as the vice president. And he'll be up against the likes of the former MP Fiona Scott. Now, that'll be significant for Angus Taylor because Angus Taylor and Tony Abbott are very close. And if, for instance, there are rumblings within the party that Angus Taylor's position is not safe at some point in the future, it will assist him greatly that Tony Abbott is there. Some within the Liberal Party have been concerned about having somebody of the ilk, the former Prime Minister, Tony Abbott, as the president, who often, and he spoke with Michael McLaren on his program this week, but often he makes comments in the media. Some are concerned that as the Liberal Party president, it should be somebody who is in the background, but you know what? Throw out the rule book. The Liberal Party needs some relevance again. The Liberal Party needs to attract attention I think it's a good move to have a president who's going to attract headlines. Whatever you think of the politics of Tony Abbott, they need to make an impact. They haven't been making an impact for a long time, and elevating somebody of the notoriety of Tony Abbott is only going to be a good thing for them.
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1: Police operation is continuing in Vaucluse this afternoon. We've been reporting on this over the last couple of hours. A poll error has been circulating throughout the eastern suburbs over the past few hours. The dog squad is on the ground as well. There's been an attempt to break into several homes. They're believed by a man who has then escaped in a car that's hit several other cars around Vaucluse this afternoon. This was in Serpentine Avenue. Police spotted this man running down the street, apparently, but he's escaped on foot. So they're searching for him. So if you see all these police officers around Vaucluse and other areas around the eastern suburbs, that's what's happening there. We also had a situation a little earlier outside the Northmead Public School where police had pulled over several Nomad bikies. Now, none of them were arrested in the end, but a couple of the bikes were issued with defect notices, but that has since cleared. Police this afternoon are also searching for a fourth person wanted over the murder of 44-year-old Nathan Hill. Now, this was a curious case last weekend where the body of Mr. Hill was found at the bottom of a unit complex on the gardens in Crane Road at Castle Hill. Early Saturday morning, Sunday morning, I should say. And there was some thought there'd been a party or something inside the home unit in the wee small hours of Sunday, and Mr. Hill had fallen from the balcony. Well, it's emerged this afternoon. Police don't believe that was the case. They believe this is a case of murder. Two men and a woman have now been charged with murder. They've all been before the courts today, and they've been refused bail. I spoke a little earlier in the afternoon to Superintendent Nomi Moore, who explained what the police believe happened.
12: They were there potentially for some kind of drug transaction, and shortly after them entering the unit, it would appear that a brutal assault has taken place on that victim, and he has seen no other option to save himself. He's fallen three floors to the ground. I can tell you that there's a 31-year-old male who's known to frequent the Woolloomooloo area that we are looking for. There is an arrest warrant for that person.
1: That man's name is Jake Campbell. As Nomi Moore mentioned there, he's a 31-year-old, Caucasian appearance, about 180 centimetres tall, medium build, black hair, blue eyes. He has a tattoo on his neck. If you know anything about this man, 000 or Crime Stoppers, 1-800-333-000. But what the police believe happened, the victim and the three people they've arrested and now this Jake Campbell are all known to them. They believe they are low-level criminals. They're not at the top of the food chain. And there was some sort of drug deal going on inside the unit. When the dispute broke out, the victim tried to escape. He saw no other choice but to jump for the balcony, but the man has jumped to his death.
17: Decades of experience, award-winning insight. Clinton Maynard on Sydney Now.
1: 12 past five now. This is a massive story that's breaking in the UK this afternoon. The former Prince Andrew, Andrew Mountbatten Windsor, is now the subject of a new police investigation. The police have confirmed in the UK they will assess allegations of sexual misconduct as part of their bigger investigation into Andrew. The former prince was arrested back in February, as you remember, on suspicion of misconduct in public office. However, the local police are now examining one allegation that a woman was trafficked into Britain by Jeffrey Epstein in 2010 to have sex with the then Prince Andrew. And this is what the subject of the investigation is all about. Of course, his property was raided on his 66th birthday in February, and he's had his titles removed, obviously. He's not a formal prince anymore. At the time, the police searched his home in Sandringham, and as well as his former residence on the grounds of the Windsor estate. They have uncovered various pieces of evidence. The detectives are examining a range of potential offences that fall under the conduct of banner of misconduct in public office. But now, as part of this wider investigation, they are also reviewing claims of sexual misconduct. The police will now appeal for witnesses and potential victims to come forward. The Times in the UK is reporting that some witnesses have already been interviewed. So that is a massive development in this case, that Andrew Mountbatten Windsor is subject to investigation of sexual misconduct. Still to come this hour, your chance to go to State of Origin 1. I've got a double pass to give away. I'm going to give away another clue this hour and give you the chance to call and win. if you want to go along to Origin 1 next Wednesday night at Core Stadium. Mark Guy's along with his tips as well for the rest of round 12. We all tipped the Raiders last night. Most of the, I think there were three 2GB presenters maybe who tipped the Dolphins. Most of us tipped the Raiders, including MG. We'll go through the rest of the tips with MG soon. And yes, and this is going to be big, we're going to talk about the life and times of Don Lane. That's coming up next.
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3: The M2 at Beecroft has a west-facing breakdown near Pennant Hills Road and heading to Spit Bridge, Manly Road. Busy from Balgala. In fact, you can extend that onto Burtbridge Creek deviation. Lane Cove Road, busy stretched around North Ryde, and then Concord Road, south into Rhodes, is heavy from the other side of the Ryde Bridge. James Roos Drive, nasty from North Parramatta around to North Mead, and through Parramatta, O'Connell Street's hobbling south towards the Great Western. I'm Steve Carline on your traffic leader, 2GB.
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1: The Reserve Bank interest rate at the moment stands at 4.35%. Of course, we have experienced now three straight increases, and there had been an expectation that the bank would increase rates again in June, so next month. Well, this is quite significant in the financial markets today. Westpac now says they've revised their predictions. They now expect the RBA to put off another interest rate increase until August, but they do believe there'll be a hike in both August and September. That's off the back of the unemployment figures that were released yesterday. So unemployment increased for April to 4.5%. to its highest level since late 2021. So look, that might be a little bit of good news, and that's the way these things work. You get some bad economic news and it's met with good economic news when it comes to interest rates. It looks like, based on what Westpac is predicting, that the RBA won't lift the cash rate until August. 131-873 is our number. A bit of mixed response to Tony Abbott becoming the next Liberal Party president. I'll come to that in a moment, but there's some dramas on the Roseville Bridge. What have you seen, Alan?
0: G'day, Clinton. Yeah, just past the crown of the hill, through the satellites there, there's a three-car accident, nose to tail. The tow truck had just turned up, but basically the traffic is nearly a standstill all the way to the bottom at the moment. So
1: that's a mess on a Friday evening. Does it look like the people in the cars are okay?
0: No, look, they were out. The tow truck had just arrived, but it was a bad one. So it's in the middle lane.
1: Okay.
0: Heading east. So it's not going to be a pleasant trip home for the guys going.
1: Thanks for letting us know about that, Alan. So, three-car crash, top of the Roseville Bridge. It's northbound towards French's Forest. Some feedback about Tony Abbott, and it's quite mixed. So, Tony Abbott will be elected the president of the Liberal Party. There may well be a challenger, but it won't be Alexander Downer. This one from Marcus. Tony Abbott, next Liberal Party president, fair dinkum. Talk about going back to the future. The bloke only lasted 2 years as prime minister before his own party sacked him. Marcus says that started the decline of the Liberal Party. But then Ross says Abbott should run for the seat of Bennelong. Jerome Laxalt, the Labor MP who today has spoken out against the changes to tax, is a sitting duck. He's worried about his own future. That's why he said what he did today. And, this one here from one of our listeners. I thought the Liberals were dying. Now with Tony Abbott to become leader, well, not leader, it's president, it's a sure thing. Carmel says Tony Abbott is a has-been. He lost his seat to Attiel. Why was he even considered? Get some new blood in there to steer the Liberal Party in the right answer, the right direction. Look, my simple response to the elevation of Tony Abbott, and this is only early days in the process, is that the Liberal Party is lost. They can't find positive news anywhere. They need some attention. And the one thing about Tony Abbott, whether you agree with his policy stance or not, he attracts attention. He's one of those politicians, and I thought he was a far more effective opposition leader than I did as a prime minister. Because when he was in opposition, he was willing to throw the bombs. He was willing to get out there and say controversial things. He didn't mind if he upset a few people. And in my mind, that's actually what the Liberal Party needs at the moment.
17: Be a part of Sydney Now with Clinton Maynard. Call 131-873.
1: I think there's been something missing from Australian TV for some years now, and that's a late-night chat show. We've been fortunate now, many years ago, to have some great ones, shows hosted by the likes of Graham Kennedy and Don Lane. The Don Lane Show, of course, hosted by Don Lane, the lanky yank, and his sidekick, Bert Newton.
5: Is it working for you?
6: I don't know, but I think I love you.
1: They were hilarious, and I was only a young kid, but I still have memories of watching the Don Lane Show with my parents. Sadly, Don passed away in 2009. His son, PJ, is a renowned stage performer as well, and he's bringing his dad's story to life on stage. I Love Your Faces, the Don Lane Story. G'day, PJ.
21: Oh, Clinton, great to be here. Thanks for having me.
1: When you hear that theme music, what comes to mind straight away?
21: Oh, I mean, that's something I grew up with, right? I mean, that's very familiar. And that's what it was. It was showbiz. I mean, the Don Lane Show was this combination of Carson meets Vegas. And I think there's geniuses behind that show, and they really made it work. Obviously on a scale that you can't really do these days, right? But we're trying to recreate it on stage.
1: Which I think is sad. I think we've been in a bit of a loss for a general talk show. Maybe that's just the direction modern media is in, but yeah. I still think it's a loss.
21: It is, but it's expensive.
1: Yep.
21: Right? It's expensive. And do we have the talent to be able to do that? And I look at my father's career, you know, learning his craft in the old Vegas showrooms, the hostile Vegas showrooms,
1: yep.
21: And Bert being on radio from the time he was 14, 15 years old. These guys were pros. They knew what they were doing. They knew how to riff and work with the audience and go live. I mean, there were times when Kerry Packer kept the show going for 2 hours and they had to improvise on the wheel while Sammy Davis was traveling from his gig in a police car. You know, that was the show. That's the vibe we're recreating.
1: Yeah, which is just, it's when you think about the way, you know, so much of media is now very relaxed and not as staged as it once were. Right. But television over the years has been very formatted. But
21: yes.
1: The Don Lane Show was really different to that, wasn't it?
21: No, it was very different. I mean, nowadays, what, you know, you stuff up when you don't read the teleprompter correctly, right?
1: Yeah.
21: That's what it is. Back in those days, you got to think quick, right? And those wheel segments, what they don't really realize about the association with my dad and Bert Newton was that they didn't really socialize. The first real conversation they ever had was the first Wheel segment. And they were able to come out and then just do what they did with the audience. And I think, you know, as Dad, the way Dad put it was, he came out, said hi, Bert came out, said hi, and they made each other laugh and did it for 8.5 years.
1: Yeah. Did you, I guess you were born a year or so after the show wrapped up.
21: That's right. Finished in 83, I was born in 84.
1: Did you have any concept that your dad firstly was an American, but he was so loved, even though he's a Yank,
21: yep,
1: in this country, we are so patriotic in this country, but he was so loved.
21: He was an Australian through and through, and I think they identified with him. He had this very working class blue collar background.
1: Yeah.
21: And, you know, he came out here with his father being, you know, a New York City cop and whatnot. There was this kind of a ruggedness about him. And I think, you know, the Australian public really identified with him. And that was his strength, is being able to connect with people, look down camera. And then for everyone who was watching at home, they believed he was speaking to them directly.
1: Well, I mean, I remember growing up knowing that, yeah, clearly he still had the accent for all those years, but he was this mad South supporter. And that's always what stuck, you know, I'm a mad football fan, and,
21: yes,
1: and always stuck with me that there was this American dude who loves Souths.
21: Well, you're talking about, this was actually covered on Fox League just recently,
1: yeah,
21: about him being the first celebrity fan of rugby league. And that's what he was. And look, the way he became a South Sydney fan was this accidental meeting with his boat sinking on Sydney Harbour, and the boat that pulled, yeah, up to rescue him just so happened to be Mike Cleary, who played for the Rabbitohs,
1: yeah,
21: at the time. Right. So then he became a mad South supporter after that. Obviously, you know, using his profile to financially save them in the 1970s. He created the Minties jersey, which is now their away strip.
1: They're using that this year.
21: That's right.
1: Yeah.
21: No, he invented that. That was, he created that because it popped more on television.
1: Is that right?
21: Yeah. So his involvement with the club went very deep, but also rugby league broadly. And that's the reason why he got asked to broadcast the NFL. This is a different chapter of his life that it's glossed over, but it was this cultural shift in Australia.
1: It's massive because the NFL is actually hugely popular in this country now.
21: Right.
1: But Don was the revolutionary. He forged the path for NFL to become popular here.
21: Oh, look, it was this kind of this cult hit that, you know, we were packing out the convention center at Darling Harbour for the Super Bowl parties. The ABC flew him over for two Super Bowls. One, I didn't go with him. The next, he snuck me into the Super Bowl. That was in Atlanta. He snuck me in pretending I was a soap opera actor in Australia, a child star, on some TV series called Coogee Beach that he made up off the top of his head, right? So I got to go with him to the Super Bowl. But that was huge for basically the NFL in Australia. And they wanted someone who could translate the game for the Australian audience. And being a huge rugby league fan, that's why they wanted him.
1: Yeah, and he could do that. Yeah. 2009, he passed away.
21: Yeah.
1: Alzheimer's at the end. And look, so many of our listeners have also been exposed to that with their families as well. It must have been incredibly tough.
21: Oh, I mean, I was 24 and an only child. So I was just coping with that the best I could. I think the most heartbreaking part about that is just seeing someone who was so charismatic, larger than,
1: yeah,
21: life, lose everything that made them who they are. And you're seeing that decline. Look, he never forgot me. He always knew there was an emotional connection, but you know, it got funny near the end. And it is heartbreaking. It's why I champion this cause to today. I mean, I'm an ambassador for the Center for Healthy Brain Aging over at UNSW, and our, you know, co-director just won Senior Australian of the Year, Professor Henry Bradati. And it's a cause that affects so many of us. If you don't have a direct relative, you have a friend who has Alzheimer's, and you see that heartbreaking decline.
1: Yeah. Tell me about the show. It's playing throughout May and June.
21: That's right. May, and we've got a big show at the end of May at North's Cameray on,
1: yep,
21: May 30th. That's going to be a big one.
1: How's your dad feel about that? You're going to be hearing North Sydney Bears Legs Club.
21: Well, it's Perth Bears now, isn't it?
1: True, yeah,
21: right?
1: True.
21: So he used to perform at all these clubs. I mean, you know, he was the pioneer of the Mo Awards, the Australian Entertainer Awards as well. So, you know, the clubs are huge to him. And doing North's Cameray, it's already selling quite well. And I think the feedback we have had has been phenomenal in terms of just the ovation and the reception. And people miss this brand of entertainment. They don't get to see this kind of glam version of variety anymore. And
1: exactly.
21: I think it takes the audience back to a time that they miss. And then the people who enjoy it the most are the children of these people who come along.
1: Yeah.
21: Because it's this family event. And they end up enjoying it most because they're exposed to a brand of entertainment that they didn't know they were missing.
1: You're playing Norse Camaray May 30 and then in June you're in Wollongong on the 11th.
21: No, July 11th at the Illawarra Performing Arts Centre. That's going to be a big one as well. They're great people down there. So there are two big gigs coming up. And look, we can't complain about the reception we've had. Just the ovations and the standing ovations at every show. It obviously resonates with people and it strikes an emotional chord. It's been huge.
1: You can get tickets via this website. It is changinglanes.live. Good on you, PJ.
21: No, thanks, Clinton.
1: PJ Lane, you can buy tickets at that website. The Don Lane Story. I love your faces. Some lovely feedback on the text line. Robin says, yes, Bert Newton, Don were funny. They didn't swear. They didn't use smuttiness like comedy shows do today. There's a lot of smuttiness even on game shows today, and it's not all that funny. Bert Newton used to say, they're not laughing at the joke. They're laughing at the swear word. It's so true. Jim has a Don story. G'day, Jim.
5: Hello, Clinton. Look, a couple of years before he died, I was driving my taxi around Paddington and I got a call from Glenmore Road and I picked up Don. It was Don Lane. I picked up Don Lane and he was sitting right next to me and he wanted to go down to Double Bay from Paddington to get his haircut.
1: Yep.
5: And it's only a short trip. But the memories and the stories that he told me in that short journey were a treasure trove of 40 years of his career in Australia, and I loved every minute of it. And so when we got to Double Bay, he hadn't finished. So what I did is I just went around the block a couple of times until he finished the story.
1: Did you turn the meter off though? If you kept the trip going.
5: Oh, look, I forgot about the meter, but he did give me a good tip in the end. But I tell you what, to have Don Lane next to me regarding all those stories of TV, he dropped names left, right and centre.
1: Good on you, Jimmy. Marcus on our text line says, yeah, I get great memories of the Don Lane show. The whole family used to watch it. Doris Stokes, James Randi, that was great television. Well, that was the drama when, so James Randi was a musician. And he was doing an interview with Don, and see, Randy going on there, and he claimed that Uri Geller, the spoonbender, and Doris Stokes, who was a medium, he claimed that they were frauds. They didn't have supernatural powers, that they were just magicians like him.
7: You go against a lady like Doris Stokes, who never harmed anybody in her whole life, and you call her a charlotte and a fake?
8: You know a great deal about it.
7: Yes, I do. You said that she was a liar on the radio. You called her a liar.
8: No.
7: And that woman wouldn't lie to anybody. And I don't know whether she's right or wrong, but she wouldn't lie to anybody. We're going for a commercial break, and you can...
1: Well, he did swear. Even back in those days, he dropped the F-bomb. It was beeped out and he went off to a commercial break. Let's check our news headlines. With all the latest, Madeline McNeil.
4: Hi, Clinton. Police are searching for a fourth alleged killer after charging three people with murder over a man's death at Castle Hill last week. The 44-year-old fell to his death after police say he made a last-ditch attempt to escape the group as they assaulted him. The opposition claims Labor's budget is in tatters amid speculation the federal government's considering changes to its tax plans. Tony Abbott's predicted to be elected president of the Liberal Party after his former cabinet colleague Alexander Downer declined to nominate for next week's ballot. And we're about half an hour away from the lights being turned on for Vivid displays across the city, kicking off 23 days of festivities. In sport, the Bulldogs are out to avoid six straight losses when they host the Melbourne Storm tonight in round 12 of the NRL. In a late setback, Dogs fullback Connor Tracy has been ruled out with a hamstring injury. Thanks, Clinton. There'll be more news and sport at 6.
1: Thank you, Maddie. Harry on the text line says, I yearn for variety shows, just like Don Lane, Bert Newton, even Rove. I really, really miss it. You're simply the best. Clues time. This is your third clue. And if you've got this one, you can call me, OK? Competition line. Don't call the open line. Call the competition line. We'll take the third call at 1-300-722-873. Tickets to go along to State of Origin 1, Ampol State of Origin. Our third clue, standing at just 5'6". I was known as one of the toughest to play the game. So he wasn't a tall man, and particularly by rugby league standards, I was known as one of the toughest to play the game. Who am I? 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
10: There's got to be an investigation into this. 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
1: There needs to be an investigation. He's only 5'6". 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
3: As we heard from one of our callers earlier, three-car crash east on Warringah Road, Forestville, near the BP. M5 at Reevesby. We've got an east-facing multiple vehicle crash after Queen Street. And heading the other way, M5 pretty slow west of Reevesby to Milperra. Heathcote Road, heavy, immediately south of Lucas Heights towards the bridge over Warrenora River, and the Princes Highway has tight spots at Arncliffe and Rockdale. I'm Steve Carline with traffic every 10 minutes on 2GB.
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0: Blues Clues. Congratulations, Grant.
7: There's got to be an investigation into this. 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
0: Grant in Quakers Hill is our winner, of course. Our mystery Blues legend is the State of Origin star between 1990 and 2000. Captain to a series victory in 1997. And yes, he was only 5'6". Jeff Tuvey. 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Grant's going to take his partner, Origin, on partner Angela to Origin on Wednesday night. She's just got home from work. 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
0: Big topic on the program earlier this week was the fact that the telcos are putting up their prices. I was alerted to this by one of our listeners who received notification from Optus that his Optus charge for NBN was going up, and then I received the same email, and we've confirmed Telstra, Vodafone, they're all hiking their prices. Do we have a choice? Can you get a better deal? Charlie Brown, host of Life and Tech on 2GB. G'day, Charlie.
9: How are you, Clint?
0: It's a fact. They're all putting up the prices. Is this just because of the NBN?
9: No, they're putting up their prices now because of inflation and other costs that go into the network and maintaining them. But there's no downward pressure coming for prices in the next couple of years either, unfortunately, because during the week they announced that they, as in the federal government's ACMA group, they announced the amount of money that the Telstra, Optus, TPG and NBN will need to pay to renew their spectrum licenses. Now, spectrum is the room in the air that mobile phone or mobile transmitting companies use to connect our phones to a network. In the case of NBN, it's not phones, it's fixed wireless devices. But you get the picture.
0: Yep.
9: They have spectrum that they are licensed and are using now, and they expire after 12 to 14 years, depending on the license, and they're expiring in 2027, 2028, and they have to repay. Now, the amount they've come up with is a little bit higher than

0: what the industry expected. They expected $5 billion to $6.5 billion, and ACMA's come out and said $7.3 billion for those four companies as a group to renew all of this. Now, here's the thing. Yes, the phone companies are going to pay that to the government, and we are essentially the government as taxpayers. Well, who pays the mobile phone bills that go to these mobile phone companies? Well, we do. We're the customers. So if it's higher for input costs like Spectrum, well, that puts upward pressure on mobile phone services. Now, my plans that I'm paying for in my family, my daughter has one that's $12 a month for prepaid. I've worked out that if you look at the $7.3 billion and you divide it by the 30 million concurrently connected devices in Australia at the moment, it's between $1.24 a month and $1.40 a month for the cost of the Spectrum. Well, if your plan is $12 a month, that's 10% of the plan. So when we're sitting here on a Friday afternoon coming home from work, we need to remember that, this money that is going toward the government, it's a factor in what we pay in our bills.
1: We will hear you tomorrow from 8 o'clock.
0: Thanks, Clinton. See you, mate.
1: Charlie Brown, Life and Technology from 8 o'clock tomorrow morning.
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1: Let's talk sport for Palmer's Glass. For the highest quality architectural glass, shower screens, balustrades, fencing, splashbacks manufactured right here in Sydney. You can't go past Palmer's Glass. Hello, Mark Geyer.
3: Mr. Maynard, I'm coming to you live from Narromine. I've just finished a function out here. I was invited by the council to come out and have a chat for their Health and Wellbeing Day out of Narromine, and it's been a fantastic day. Just about to jump in the car and head back to Sydney Town.
1: Well, what a night in rugby league last night. Ricky Stewart is blowing up deluxe after his Raiders went down to the Dolphins.
3: Yes, and I think that we're going to see a lot more coaches going off in coming weeks because of the six to go debacle that we're seeing at the moment. We don't know what's going on with it. We don't know what's... Ricky won't be the last to blow up.
1: The thing is about last night's game, okay, 30-22 Dolphins win. It seems, most of the points were scored in the first half, and with all these six to goes, we're seeing a point-a-thon. But it did seem to slow down, the scoring in the second half.
3: Well, you know what, I get Ricky's, angst, I really do, but that try that the 5-8 scored for Schneider scored, I mean, come on.
1: Yeah.
3: That's nothing to do with anything but crap defence. He went through three or four people, 10 metres out from the line, and a 5-8, who's their second string 5-8, scores a try to... to basically seal the game. Now, I get it. I get all the coaches who are unhappy at the moment about the interpretation of the game. But you still got to tackle the goal. You still got to tackle 15 metres out from your own ground, own try line.
1: Yeah, look, rugby league has been tipped upside down this year. So you've got Raiders as last year's minor premiers. They're sitting in 12th position at the moment. The Storm, of course, are always in the top four. They're in 14th. The Bulldogs, we spoke about Gus Gould yesterday, they're in 15th at the moment, out of the top four side. Broncos, premiership winners last year, finished fourth on the table. They're in 11th. Yep. So it's actually literally been turned upside down. Of course, Penrith's still up there, and Penrith didn't make the top four last year, bizarrely.
3: The three times the side you mentioned earlier, they've kind of been indicative of not being able to grasp these new rules.
1: But Brisbane's had a lot of injuries.
3: We're not counting Brisbane.
1: They're a different sort of team anyway to the others.
3: Yeah, and they've got Payne Haas out injured. And, I think that the three you mentioned, Melbourne, the Bulldogs and the Raiders, they all seem to be the three teams who are trying to come to terms with the new rules most. And obviously it's not working at the moment for them.
1: Well, let's have a look at tonight's games and we'll get into the tips as well. Like last night, we both tipped the Raiders. The Dolphins. It's a shortened round because of State of Origin, so there's just one game on tonight. The Doggies take on the Storm, a core stadium here in Sydney.
3: Yeah, there's been a few changes. Jay Carraz will start at fullback. Connor Tracy has been out. He's ruled out injured. There's a couple of other shuffles around, but look, it's who wants it most tonight. I mean, they've got Crichton out for the Doggies, Harry Grant and Munster out for the Storm. Surely, Clinton, surely the Bulldogs pull off something tonight. Because if they don't, the headline tomorrow will be something about the coach being fired or Gus Gould parting ways. It's like there's so much pressure on the Bulldogs to perform tonight that it's just not funny. They must win. So for that reason alone, I'm thinking they will.
1: I've tipped the Dogs as well. I just think the Storm without their key spine players like Harry Grant and Munster, and they've still got great players in that side. But surely this is, again, I agree with you, surely this is time for the Dogs to shine.
3: Oh, surely. Otherwise, they don't want to start the round 0-2 after there's only five games. Come on.
1: Well, tomorrow there's two games, and this is there'll be more pressure on the St. George Illawarra Dragons. They're hosting the Warriors.
3: Yeah. Look, I still think the Warriors will get the job done. I think their depth this year is unbelievable. Barnett goes into Origin, and guess who goes to his place? Ford, Jackson Ford.
1: Yeah.
3: He's coming second on the Dally M table. Thank you very much. So, yeah, it's they are a legitimate team this year, the Warriors. They can play in any type of game, an arm wrestle, a flamboyant type of footy, and they're going to be too tough for the Dragons, unfortunately, for Dragons fans.
1: Well, I've gone against the grain here.
3: Yeah.
1: I've tipped the Dragons, and for the simple reason, they're at home. They haven't won a game this year.
3: Yep.
1: And I just still wonder, with no Tanner Boyd, no Luke Metcalf, even though their halves played really well last week, this is the best time to get the Warriors.
3: I agree. Yeah, I agree. I just, and I like what I saw in patches for the Dragons last week against Penrith.
1: Mm.
3: But I just love that, like, Fisher Harris and Ford up front, and they've just got a formidable back line. Their forwards are strong. Their bench is strong, and they're well coached. I can't pick any holes in them at the moment.
1: The next game, so the second game tomorrow night on the continuous call team, the Seagulls up against the Gold Coast Titans.
3: Seagulls for mine. I can't see the Titans getting close to them. Yep,
1: I agree with that one. Then Sunday afternoon, there's just one game of Sunday afternoon, and it's the North Queensland Cowboys hosting South Sydney.
3: Yeah, an unbelievable emotion will be played at this game, obviously with the news on Jai Arrow. Also news that Billy Slater is going to welcome Jai into the Origin camp. I mean, come on, how emotional does this get, this game of ours? It's, you know, and on Sunday, this Cowboys team are going to face a really sad rugby league team, and how that works south, I don't know. I don't know, but I know they're going to come out breathing fire in the first 15 minutes. But I think in the end, the Cowboys' back line, i.e. Chester and Purdue, will have too much class for them, because they've got a lot of players out south, and Cam Murray being in Origin doesn't help.
1: I'm backing the Cowboys as well. And just having a look through the 2GB presented tips this week, there's only one of us tipping the Rabbitohs.
3: Mark Levy.
1: James Willis.
3: I tell a lie.
1: Levy and Ben Fordham and James Willis. Three.
3: Okay.
1: So Levy's staying loyal.
3: So you're going to pick the Sharks this week?
1: I think they've got a chance against the bye. I'm a bit worried about Fitzy's selections, though. Now, you've got a long drive ahead of you to get back to Sydney from Narromine.
3: Yep.
1: Do you have a favourite driving song? What do you listen to?
3: I put on my 80s. I'm stuck in the 80s, you know that. I put on my new wave 80s. I've got about 120 songs on it, and I just press shuffle. I get a bit of Duran Duran. I get a bit of, Flock of Seagulls. I get a bit of everything. And I love all types of music, but I'm stuck in
1: Duran Duran. I thought you were going to go with this one, which everyone seems to say, what's the best driving song? that one's always wheeled out from Tom Cochrane. Life is a Highway.
3: Yeah, I'm not a fan of that, to be honest.
1: Well, it's a bit naff. Then you've got the Beatles, of course. Baby, You Can Drive My Car.
3: Well, Baby, You Can Drive My Car.
1: It's getting a little bit old. I'm a little bit different when it comes to music, probably from many of our listeners. So because I'm a boy of the 80s grunge movement. So mine is Stone Temple Pilots. Do you remember Stone Temple Pilots?
3: I love Stone Temple Pilots.
1: You don't know the words, do you?
3: I love the song,
1: but Interstate Love Song. In the film clip, they're in the car and they're speeding along the car. Unfortunately, like many of those bands out of the early 90s, the singer died of a drug overdose many years ago.
3: Oh, poor bugger.
1: Yep, no longer with us. MG, we'll talk on Monday. We'll hear you on the continuous call team over the weekend.
3: Don't worry, buddy. Have a fantastic weekend to you and all your listeners. Bye-bye, buddy.
1: Would you like to play the quiz? We'll make it easy tonight. No getting question. If you'd like to play, 131-8873 for the quiz.
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4: A semi-trailer breakdown north on Fairford Road, Bankstown at Macaulay Avenue, and a prang on Merrylands Road at Merrylands near Addleston Road. Sean's just told us traffic through North Connex is ugly south to the M2. We've got another message from him. He's on a roll. He's saying there's a nose-to-tail accident in the bus lane about 500 metres north. North Connex. 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I'm Steve Carline, with traffic every 10 minutes on 2GB.
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1: Nine News tonight with Mark Burrows. Mark, you'll have the latest and the latest twist in the Prince Andrew saga.
6: Yeah, story just breaking in the last couple of hours, Clinton. We're going to be crossing line to London with a new claim of sexual misconduct levelled against Andrew Mountbatten Windsor when he was staying at Royal Lodge on the Windsor estate. This comes, of course, after Charles the King had a great tour of Washington and was lauded for his performance there, and also Kate going to Italy. Now, the former Prince Andrew has brought it all back down to earth. We're also looking at the arrest of a criminal syndicate ringleader who's been importing drugs allegedly into Port Bodney. Tonight we'll detail how the drugs have been brought in containers. Trusted insiders at Port Bodney are earning up to $200,000 to shepherd the drugs past authorities. And tonight we'll detail how the drugs are being disguised in shipments of flowers, fresh fruit, even diesel generators. And signing off for the last time, America's king of late night TV, Stephen Colbert, with a roll call of his favourite guests. The show was cancelled by CBS for what it says are financial reasons, but plenty of concern the company was bowing to pressure from the White House. Now, we won't tell you who closed the show. We'll just let it be.
1: That's a hint. We'll be watching tonight.
6: Good on you, Clinton.
1: Mark Burrows with Nine News from 6.
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1: It is quiz time. We've got tickets to give away to go and see Tootsie playing at the Teatro Italian Forum. David and Martin playing tonight. Martin, you can go first, okay?
12: Oh, thank you.
1: Your 30 seconds starts now. Who played the character Sandy Olsen in the musical Grease?
12: Olivia Newton-John.
1: You are right. Which author wrote the children's book Green Eggs and Ham?
12: Pass.
1: Dr. Seuss. Pink Lady, what? Granny Smith, or what types of fruit?
12: Apples.
1: Correct. What sport does Alex Dimonor play in?
12: Tennis.
1: Yeah. What's the capital city of China?
12: Guangzhou.
1: No, it's Beijing. You finish on three. You're doing all right. All right, David, you got to beat three.
13: Sounds good.
1: Your 30 seconds starts now. Which city is hosting the first men's State of Origin next week?
13: Sydney.
1: You are right. Who's the current president of the United States? That's an easy one.
13: Donald Trump.
1: Two. How many days in the month of May?
13: 30.
1: 31. What is the only mammal that can't jump?
13: Wombat.
1: No, it's an elephant. And what song is commonly sung when somebody is a year older?
13: Happy birthday.
1: Oh, you're right. You're on three, but congratulations. Oh, we've got a draw, have we? We've got a draw. Tiebreaker question. The way this works, David and Martin, I'm going to read a question. You're going to yell out your name to answer it, all right? Okay. True or false, coral is classified as an animal?
12: Martin.
1: Martin, what's the answer?
12: True.
1: You are right. Congratulations. We're sending you off to Tootsie.
11: 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Keep the conversation flowing. 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
4: We have a prang at Penrith. Castlereagh Road's affected at Careen Avenue in all directions. A semi-trail is conked out north on Fairford Road, Bankstown and Macaulay Avenue. Silverwater Road's bunging up through Ermington into Silverwater. Ridebridge busy to the south and traffic's lining up from Top Ride. James Roos Drive also pretty busy from North Parramatta around to Westmead. And if you're getting across the harbour, things are pretty thick on Warringah Freeway between Cammeray and the water. I'm Steve Carline, 2GB.
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1: Aussie's up next.
24: Yeah, g'day, mate. Cam Smith will preview the Bulldogs Storm game tonight. I've got a Manly family pass for their game against the Titans tomorrow night. Tune in for that one. Ethan Strange will join me from Blues Camp. And Joseph Swalehi, head of the Waratahs game against the Brumbies.
1: Aussie coming up next. Continuous call team from 7 o'clock. Our call of the week, James. From Concord, we're sending you a family pass to go and see Bloodsuckers, Nature's Vampires at the Australian Museum. Thank you for listening throughout this week. That's Sydney Now.
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2: It's 6 o'clock. Good evening. I'm Madeline McNeil. A 35-year-old teacher is tonight behind bars, refused bail in a Sydney court, accused of grooming one of his own students. The man from Bardia in the city's southwest also allegedly held child abuse material. Detective Acting Superintendent Adam Powderley says the alleged offences took place over some time.
3: What police will allege is the grooming and procuring activity by this male person extended over a period of years from 2021 to 2025. What I can confirm is the victim in this matter at one point was a student.
2: A man's been accused of coordinating a network of trusted insiders at Sydney's Port Botany to import illicit drugs. The 29-year-old was identified by the Joint Multi-Agency Strike Team after they charged five alleged members of a criminal syndicate over the attempted importation of 506 kilograms of cocaine last year. Police say a man fell to his death after jumping off a balcony to escape a brutal attack. Three have been charged with the murder of the 44-year-old at Castle Hill. One more is now wanted. Jake Campbell, described as being 180 centimetres tall with black hair and blue eyes, who's known to frequent the city and the east. Labor's budget woes continue, with a senior MP admitting there are real concerns about the government's tax changes. Federal politics editor Michael Packey.
5: The Prime Minister has been crisscrossing the country trying to sell his budget measures on capital gains, negative gearing and trusts. The government has been blindsided by the level of criticism, especially among small business owners. Many argue the move to scrap the 50% capital gains tax discount will damage investment. Labor MP and Andrew Charlton belled the cat during a TV interview.
6: The point that many small businesses have been making is valid.
5: Opposition leader Angus Taylor argues the government's budget is in tatters and it needs to abandon all changes.
25: We need an axe. These taxes must go.
5: Labor is expected to pass its capital gains and negative gearing reforms with the help of the Greens, but concedes more work is needed on trusts. Michael Packey reporting.
2: The latest street count shows fewer people are sleeping rough in both Inner Sydney and the Byron Shire. The overall number of people sleeping rough in the state has risen by 5% in the past year. The annual snapshot from the state government helps guide investment and service delivery for homeless people. And a little bit of rain isn't expected to dampen the spirits of thousands of revellers tipped to attend the first night of Vivid. The lights are now switching on, kicking off 23 days of festivities. In finance, the All Ords closed up 36 points, one Australian dollar buying 71 US cents.
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2: The Melbourne Storm are looking to continue their newfound form tonight in the NRL when they take on Canterbury at Coors Stadium. Coach Craig Bellamy says they won't be underestimating the out-of-sorts Bulldogs.
26: Obviously, they've been having a bit of a, you know, a tough run, you know, lately, but, you know, there's a lot of good players in that team.
2: Giants coach Adam Kingsley says his side will take confidence from their strong recent record against Brisbane heading into Sunday's match at NG Stadium. The Giants have won three of the past four clashes against the two-time defending AFL premiers. Sydney FC captain Ryan Grant says his team will try to unsettle favourites Auckland FC in tomorrow's A-League men's grand final, and in supercars, Brody Kostecki's topped the timesheets in practice two ahead of the Tasmanian Super 440. David Reynolds was quickest in P1. 4 past 6, that's news and sport.
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7: At Manly, a car and motorcycle crash on Pittwater Road at Carlton Street. At Penrith, a crash on Castlereagh Roads affecting traffic both directions at Corrin Avenue. And a semi-trailer has just given up at Bankstown and it's sitting facing north on Stacey Street. Marsh Street, Arncliffe, a breakdown facing north near Flora Street. And Warringah Freeway, full as a goog between the harbour and Cammeray. Western and Eastern distributors busy southbound without being offensive. I'm Steve Carline on 2GB.
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2: Partly cloudy with showers, winds tending southwesterly up to 30 kilometres per hour. Showers increasing tomorrow, 16 to 22 degrees in the city, 12 to 21 in the west. Looking ahead, a shower or two Sunday, showers increasing Monday and showers Tuesday. Right now in town at 16 degrees, the same at Bankstown and Penrith. It's 15 degrees at Campbelltown and Lucas Heights. I'm Madeline McNeil. 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
24: Happy Friday. So much to talk about as we hit the weekend. 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Round 12 of the NRL continues tonight between two desperate teams, the Bulldogs and the Storm. They are doing battle at a Accor Stadium. These two teams made the top four last year. Now they are sitting in the bottom four. Hard to believe. The Dogs, they need a win badly. They're staring at six straight losses. Seriously, if they lose this one, Cam Serrano should blow the team up, start again, because the finals are gone if they lose tonight. The Storm, they're missing Munster. They're missing Grant, Origin duty. Forget the spine. That's their vital organs. So the Doggies should aim up and they should win this one. There's been one late change for the home team. Jacob Kiraz will play fullback in his return from injury because Connor Tracy is out with a hammy. Jethro Rinnakama comes into the Doggies starting side on the wing. Nine's Cameron Smith will be along shortly for a preview. Now, talking about teams on the slide, last year's minor premiers, the Canberra Raiders, they are in danger of missing the finals. They went down last night to a depleted Dolphins 30-22 in Canberra. So that means, get your head around this, the Raiders have lost seven games this season. What is it, round 12? They've lost seven games. Last year, in 27 regular season rounds, they lost five games. So they've already gone past that. They just haven't been the same, seriously, since they collapsed in that qualifying final against the Broncos in Canberra when they had it in the bag at 28-12, but the Broncos got home. Last night, Ricky Stewart not happy. I'll play some of his comments a bit later. Congratulations, though, to the Dolphins. A club record fourth straight win. I know they haven't been around long, but it's a club record all the same. They did it without their four Origin stars. Plus, and this is why I tipped Canberra, there was no Herbie Farmworth and there was no Cody Nikorima. So it shows the depth that Christian Wolf has there at his disposal in Redcliffe. They are the Smokies for the premiership. Make no mistake about that. I love watching the Dolphins play. They're so well balanced. I'll bring you the latest news from both Origin camps shortly. I think it was a day off for both teams, so not too much there, but we will hear from Blues bench weapon Ethan Strange. I just want to applaud Tom Burgess in relation to his great friend Jai Arrow. Tom's quoted in the Herald today talking about an idea to help his former South teammate in his fight with motor neuron disease. He says to replace the recently scrapped Try July fundraising initiative by a sports betting company, why don't we have the Try for Jai instead? I think it's a brilliant idea. Money raised can help Jai and his family, plus go towards the ongoing search for a cure for this horrible illness, this disease. He's close, it's close to Tom and all the Burgess boys because they lost their father, Mark, to motor neuron disease. Let me know what you think of Tom's idea or if you have one yourself. Try for Jai. 131873 is the number. 0460873873 is the text line. The Jai Arrow story continues to touch so many people. Here's Raiders captain Joe Tarpany straight after the game last night on Nine.
10: Thanks. I just want to say, I want to send my love and thoughts to Jai Arrow and his family. I don't know him on a personal note, but as a competitor and a father, I want to send my love and thoughts to him.
24: Yeah, beautifully said, Joe. And how about this from Cohen Hess at the Cowboys, who are playing Arrow's Rabbitohs on Sunday in Townsville.
13: Up here in the news about my good mate Jai Arrow, everyone at the Cowboys just wanted to pass on our support to you, mate, and you and your family. MND is a battle that no one should fight alone, mate. That's why this weekend's game against the Rabbits, all charitable proceeds from our 50-50 raffle are going to be going towards the fight against MND. You got this, brother. Love you, mate.
24: Yeah, the game is rallying around Jai Arrow like we knew it would. Now, another bumper crowd's expected for Saturday night footy at Four Pines Park as Manly take on the Gold Coast. There are still tickets available, so get moving, but here's some exciting news as well. We have a family pass to give away on tonight's show, so stay listening for your chance to win. Also coming up on Sports Today, Joseph Swalehi will join me ahead of the Waratahs' clash with the Brumbies tonight at Allianz Stadium. Joseph's unfortunately out with a hamstring injury, so he'll let us know how he's going with that because he's got a massive year ahead. He needs to get fit because the Wallabies, they are playing 14 test matches and they will need him out there. There is a Super Rugby Pacific match underway as we speak on Stan Sport between the Crusaders and Chiefs. I can tell you the Chiefs are leading that one 22-17 early in the second half. Also coming up, Mark Bosnich has a football wrap. Hopefully we could find him. He was celebrating Aston Villa's Europa League title pretty hard, so we'll see how we go with Bozza. Adam Hall is with you this Friday, the 22nd of May. Welcome to Sports Today. Well, a desperate Canterbury side will be in action tonight at the Coors Stadium when they take on the Melbourne Storm. The Bulldogs, as I mentioned, they have lost five games on the trot. Not just lost them, they've been thumped in all five games. Their final hopes are fast disappearing. To preview all the action, I'm delighted to say I have league legend Cameron Smith with me on the line. He's helping call all the action for Nine. Hey, Cam, great to have you on the show as always, mate. This really is a must-win game for the Dogs.
14: Yeah, it is. They're sort of in that similar position as the Storm were a few weeks ago, weren't they, when they were sort of facing six or seven on the trot. And they look very similar in the way they're playing too, Adam. They look a little bit low on confidence, low on energy. Last week, of course, taking on the Sharkies, they gave up 30 points in the first half. So very unlike the Doggies, and they just got to find some form tonight back at home.
24: Can I get you on this one? Because there was a lot of confused Bulldog supporters out there. Phil Gould, Cameron Serrato, they seem to disagree on whether Lachie Galvin is a long-term halfback. I mean, you've seen plenty of halfbacks in your time. What's your thoughts? Is Galvin a seven or a six?
14: Well, I think at the moment, you know, I think he's doing as good a job as he can. I think everyone's got to remember that, you know, there's been a lot of talk, a lot of hype around Lachie Galvin in his short career. But it is just that. He's only just started playing NRL. He's only been involved in the competition for a couple of years. So he's still learning. He's still a very young man in his own right. Look, I've said this before, and I actually spoke about this last year when the whole transition was happening between the West Tigers and the Bulldogs, is that I think long term he might make a good 13. Yeah. I think he'd be a great ball playing lock. He's not the smallest half you've ever seen. He's about 6'1", and you know when he actually fills out a bit and grows into his sort of mature body, I actually think he can play a little bit of that middle forward link man, a little bit like Isaiah Yeo, but he's got a bit more speed than Yoey. He's got a bit more on his side in that department. But look, at the moment, you know, he, he's his best fit and the best balance for this footy side is obviously in the halves. And yeah, that's what they got to do there. They got to make do with what they've got at the moment. But I think long term he'd make a great 13.
24: Okay, interesting. All right, Cam, State of Origin stars missing, of course, this weekend. It does give other players the chance to step up and show what they've got. Keegan Russell Smith, I must admit, I don't know much about him. He's taking over from Cam Munster at 5'8" for the Storm. What can you tell us about him?
14: Well, he's a great young prospect, and there's some huge raps on him down in Melbourne. He's only had the one game, of course, a couple of years ago in 2024. He got his debut. But, you know, the talk out of Melbourne, you know, speaking with a few of the coaching staff down there, is that he's got a great temperament, you know, is able to, you know, manage the team around the park. Of course, you know, Jerome Hughes will take that role tonight, but... you know, being such a young man with a mature head on his shoulders, he's able to do that. He's got a strong kicking game and he's pretty good defensively as well. So I think tonight his role will be just to support Jerome Hughes, you know, with no Cam Munster being there. He's not going to play like Cam Munster. And I think that will also be the message from Craig Bellamy is to, he'll say to Keegan, hey, we don't need you to go out there and be a Cam Munster. Just be yourself. You know, organise your edge. Have a strong kicking game, which is going to be important tonight. We've seen a little bit of drizzle out here at the core in the last sort of 20 minutes. So it's going to be pretty important for the young man to have his kicking game on. And just when the football comes your way, well, when the doggies have the football and it comes your way, just get your body in front and make your tackles. That'll be the message from Craig Bellamy tonight, to want him to go out there and just play simple footy and get his job done.
24: And Cam, you played 430 games for him, so I know you're going to tip the Storm, but tell us, are you expecting this to be a bit of a grind out there at a core, or will it be a shootout?
14: Oh, look, I think it'll be a bit of a grind because I think after last week, as I said, you know, the points that the Doggies conceded, I think they would have put a lot of time and effort into their defence this week, and Cameron Serraldo would want them to be back at their very best. And, you know, you think back to last year, they were... at a point in the season, they were the best defensive team in the competition. So that's sort of gone missing a little bit. I heard his press conference last week and you know, he spoke about how, you know, nothing's changed with the way they play in their systems. It's just moments where individuals are letting themselves down and the team down. So I think we'll see a big turnaround tonight with their defence. It's going to be a bit of an arm wrestle. As I said, the rain's been falling. It's going to be a little bit tricky, the conditions. I think the Storm will get there, though. Superstar at the back. Adam, Suafalongo, he's just on fire. He's been the Storm's best player all year. Mm. I think he'll be the difference.
24: Just before you go, mate, one more. I mentioned earlier Tom Burgess' idea for a Try for Jai fundraiser in July to help fight motor neuron disease, also support Jai Arrow and his family. Do you think that could work or something similar?
14: Oh, I think so. I think, you know, we've seen over the last couple of days the outpouring of support, you know, from everyone in the rugby league community. And that's the greatest thing about our sport, right, is that, you know, whenever someone's in need of support, you know, every player, coach, club, fan, anyone involved in the game is willing to help out in some shape or form. So, look, I couldn't think of anything better, you know, through the month of July to help Jai out. He's going through a very difficult time at the moment, he and his family. And I think anything we can do to help him out through this difficult time will benefit him greatly.
24: Yeah, well said. I'm sure the NRL is looking into it. Cam, really appreciate your time as always on Sports Today. Looking forward to the call tonight.
14: Good on you, Adam. Thanks, mate.
24: Here he is, Cam Smith from Nine. You can catch the Bulldogs v Storm live and free on Nine from 7:30 p.m. The continuous call team will also have you covered as soon as I'm done here on Sports Today. Before we get to a break, I'll just come back to the Raiders game. Now, Ricky Stewart, I mentioned he wasn't happy with some of the things that went on in that game. He took aim at the officiating in what could only be described as a quick-fire press conference. It went all of 108 seconds. In fact, he didn't take any questions from reporters. Here's what he had to say.
1: In all the years I've been involved in the game as a coach, I've never been so confused. I mean, you can't have a rule and apply it one week and not the next week. It's just, as I say, I've never been so confused, and it's disappointing because I love the game. Thank you.
24: Yeah, and he was off, Ricky. 1:08. That's a bit better than Darius Boyd's 29-second press conference, which I had the pleasure of attending in Wollongong about 15 years ago. Rick didn't specify what his gripes were in the game, but there was certainly a controversial penalty right on half-time when Morgan Smithies put a forearm on the face. I think it was Ray Stone after he'd knocked on. Todd Smith gave the Dolphins a penalty, and Jermaine Asako said, thanks very much, 24-16 at half time. So I don't know if that was one of them. He didn't specify. So Ricky, not happy at all. Plenty of texts coming in. We'll get to those very, very shortly. Love to hear from you this Friday evening. 131873 is the number, or you can text 0460 873 873.
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16: G'day, Adam. At Menai, we've got the Bangor Bypass at Barry Road with traffic lights that are flashing yellow. And because of Vivid, speed limits on the Carl Expressway above Circular Quay have now dropped to 40 k's an hour. Pittwater Road at Manly, a car and motorcycle crash at Carlton Street. It's actually closed Pittwater Road in both directions. And in that area, traffic heading south to Spit Bridge is slowing from Balgala. And at Penrith, a crash on Castle Ray Road. I'm Steve Carline on 2GB.
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24: Adam Hawes with you. It is 23 after 6 o'clock this Friday evening. Now it is time to give up a family pass to the Seagulls v the Titans. This is Four Pines Park, Saturday night. Should be a really good game, this one. If you want a chance to win, it's pretty simple. Tell me your all-time favourite memory from watching a game at Four Pines Park, or otherwise known as Brookvale Oval. I think it was Lotto Land at one stage. You get the drift. Tell me your favourite memory from watching the Seagulls running around at that venue. It could be, you could be a Parramatta fan who watched Parramatta play there. Whatever, a Gold Coast fan who wants to go to the game. I don't care. Just your favourite memory. That'll do it. 131873 for your chance to win the family pass. I've put together a special panel to decide our best caller. which I will announce at the end of the show. Right now, it is time to talk some Super Rugby. The Waratahs are still alive in the race for the Super Rugby Pacific Finals, but it all goes on the line tonight at Allianz Stadium. The Tars, they are hosting the Brumbies in a do-or-die match. My next guest would love to be out there, but unfortunately he's stuck talking to me, Joseph Okuso-Swalihi. Welcome to Sports Today.
0: Thanks for having me.
24: Pleasure, mate. Firstly, what's the reason you won't be playing with the Tars?
0: Just my hamstring. Just had a just awareness again. I tore it maybe like 10 weeks ago now, so... just a bit of awareness again, just, precautionary.
24: Yep. You missed a lot of games, unfortunately, with that injury this year, haven't you? It must be incredibly frustrating.
0: Yeah, it is frustrating, but, just trying to take the positives out of it. Something that I'm trying to do is, just try to be positive. It's pretty frustrating, but just trying to support the team and, just try to find things I can get better at.
24: Is there anything different you can try to get it right?
0: Oh, to be fair, I've tried everything.
24: Yeah.
0: I believe. But yeah, it's just a thing that I need to overcome personally. But I'm doing everything I can to get back on the field, and that's all I can really do.
24: So you're not going to head over to the US like who did that? Tommy Turbo, I think, for Manly a couple of years ago.
0: Yeah, he did. No. I trust everyone here at the Waratahs and the Wallabies trying to get me back on the field. But yeah. No going to America.
24: Yeah, okay, fair enough. So you'll be there cheering on the boys against the Brumbies. So in a perfect world, the Tars win this game, then you come back next week against the Force.
0: Yep, hopefully. The boys have been training good. They've been doing some great things at training, so hopefully,
24: Yeah, well, mate, you've got to come back next week because you need to take down Zach Lomax after he got one over you guys a few weeks ago.
0: Yeah, we do. Simple as that. Yeah, hopefully we get the win this week and then heading into next week, we should be a good game over in Perth.
24: So there's a good win last weekend for the Tars. Is that giving the boys some confidence going into this game against the Brumbies?
0: Yeah, it's not easy to win in Fiji, so yeah, it was good from the lads. Going over there and winning, a lot of confidence going into this week, so hopefully we can perform and get the win.
24: And, Joseph, if the Tars can sneak into the finals, do you think you could do some damage?
0: Yeah, 100%. As a competitor, I think everyone in the Waratahs building, to be fair, we're just focusing on this week, and that's the only week that matters. We can't get in the finals if we don't win our next two games. So, we're just focusing on winning this game.
24: Okay. You mentioned the Wallabies before. So 14 test matches for the Wallabies this year. Still plenty of footy to be played, which is very exciting. I mean, is that in the back of your mind as you rehab this injury?
0: A little bit. I guess for me, it's just, day to day. How can I just get better? How can I get on the field? How can I train better? That's probably my only focus at the moment. I'm not looking too far. But at the same time, I know there's a lot of games ahead. So, just being patient and, just trying to do what I can do.
24: Okay. So who are the danger men for the Brumbies, you reckon?
0: Who do I reckon? I don't want to give too much away, but...
24: they got strike power everywhere. That's what we'll say.
0: You've got the strike power from, Alan Alato at the front, and then you've got Tom Wright at the back. Yeah, a lot of their Wallabies boys are very good. You've got, Big Ryan that's good on the ball. You've got a lot of different threats around everywhere. Even, Ronnie getting that nine as well. Great kicking game. They got a lot of striker around the whole field, but it'd be a great game of footy.
24: Looking forward to it, Joseph. Thank you so much for coming on the show. Hope to see you out there next week against the Force, and let's hope the Tars can get the job done against the Brumbies.
0: Sweet. Thanks, mate.
24: Yeah, there he is, Joseph Swalihi. Hopefully they get the win tonight, then he can play next week. I think if they lose tonight, they probably don't risk him if he, if they can't make the finals because he's such an important player for the Wallabies. Just checking that score tonight across the ditch. It is the Chiefs leading the Crusaders 29-24 midway through the second half. Okay, for the family pass to Four Pines Park tomorrow night, I asked you for your favourite memories from watching footy at Four Pines Park, stroke Brookvale. Phil's called in from Hornsby Heights. G'day, Phil.
3: Yeah, g'day, Adam. I was thinking about that, and look, nothing beats the Battle of Brookvale. I know it's not the most legal thing that happened, but seeing how Brett Stewart came in to look after his brother when he was getting a bit of a fisticuff with Adam Blair on the sideline, and how that galvanised the team for the rest of the game. It was Manly through thick and thin. We stick together through all the hard bits and absolutely love that moment. I said, this team is a champion team because they look out for each other. And sure enough, they were.
5: Phil, I can hear the passion.
3: They went on to win the grand final, yeah.
5: I can hear the passion. You're right, mate. They went on to win the comp that year, 2011. Yeah, went on to win the comp. And that is an iconic moment at that venue. Absolutely, no two ways about it, even if it's been outlawed now, throwing punches. Back then it wasn't, and it was just game on, wasn't it? It was Adam Blair, I think, from the Storm.
3: Adam Blair, yeah. You know, channeling a bit of Red Dragon, but bring back the Biff, you know. We need a bit of that.
5: Great call, Phil. You're in the running for the tickets. Thank you so much for that. We've got Dustin on the line from Bondi. G'day, Dustin.
6: Hey, how's it going?
5: Good, mate. What's your memory?
6: It'd be the first time I ever went to Brookie. I had my best mate, my old man there. My old man's a Manly supporter, and they were playing the Bunnies, which is my team.
5: Yep.
6: And it was Chris McQueen's debut.
5: All right.
6: Yes, he had an absolute blinder of a game. I think I'm pretty sure Bunnies ended up coming away with the win.
5: Yeah.
6: But just getting the experience, standing on the hill and having a beer and... Yeah, that was an absolute core memory of mine.
5: Nothing like it.
6: I'll have for the rest of my life.
5: That's awesome, yeah. And standing on the hill having a beer, nothing beats it. Great call. Thank you, Dustin. You're in the running as well. We've got Charbel calling in from Parramatta. G'day, Charbel.
7: G'day, mate. I went to the game with me and my friends to Manly, and I remember when Tony Williams made his NRL debut with Manly.
5: He's a big boy, man.
7: Yeah, I remember when he came on the field and the fans kept on cheering him on, and he played on the wing for a while because Hapuari got injured, and then he ended up going to the second row. So my highlight will be Tony Williams making his NRL debut with Manly at Brookvale.
5: Yeah, great choice, Charbel. Yeah, Tony Williams, T-Rex. Yeah, he was a big boy. He moved into the forwards that year. I think he was part of that premiership-winning team in 2011. Thank you so much for that one, mate. You're in the running as well. We've got Alex on the line from Bexley before we hit a break. G'day, Alex.
22: G'day, mate. How you going?
5: Really good, mate. What's your favourite memory?
22: All right, I'm going back a long time ago, 30 years almost. Manly were playing the Gold Coast at Brookvale. It was bucketing down with rain. It was torrential. And Manly scored right on the bell, literally on the bell, in the last play of the game to draw the game.
5: Yeah, that sort of rings a bell. Yeah,
22: I'll never forget that game. I'll never forget it. I was listening to it on TUE at the time with Ray Hadley.
5: Yep.
22: And it was literally the last play of the game, and they scored.
5: Yeah. That was back in the Super League split in 1987. Yeah, yep. Yeah. Wow. Okay. Correct. And, the Gold Coast actually made the finals that year under Phil Economides. That's Manly won the comp, of course. Great memory. Thank you, Alex, for that one. There you go. A draw between, I think they were called, what were they, Seagulls back then? Gold Coast against the Sea Eagles. That would have been quite the clash. All right, we've got to get to a break, but keep those calls coming for your chance to win a family pass to the Sea Eagles v the Titans on Saturday night at Four Pines Park. Tell us your favourite memory from watching a game at Brookie.
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16: A car and motorcycle crash at Manly has closed Pittwater Road at Carlton Street. We've had a multiple vehicle crash now west on the M4 at Prospect, a little past Prospect Highway, and New Illawarra Road at Menai has traffic lights flashing at Barry Road. Most of the action on the eastern and western distributors is heaving south. Warringah Freeway heaving still between the harbour and Cammeray. Lane Cove Road, busy south of Top Ryde. I'm Steve Carline with live and local traffic on Sydney's 2GB.
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3: Hang on. We better stay.
4: Oh, God.
5: Yeah, there it is. The Battle of Brookie. That's for Phil from Hornsby Heights. That was his favourite memory from Brookie for his chance to win the family pass to tomorrow night's game against the Titans. Who could forget that? Battle of Brookie. Wow, back in 2011. John from Picton's called in with his favourite memory from Four Pines Park. G'day, John.
6: How are you, mate?
5: Good, mate. What do you got?
6: Dale Rowdy Shearer making his debut for the Broncos against the Sea Eagles, dropping the ball from the kickoff, and they gave it to him all day long.
5: Is that a fact? I don't remember that. Yeah, because he went to the Bronx. Yeah. Was it just after they ended the comp in 89 or something?
6: Yeah, it was. Yeah, he dropped it, and yeah, they gave it to him. Everyone gave it to him every time he touched the ball.
5: So, all the great things Dale Shearer did for the Sea Eagles were just forgotten in that moment.
6: Oh, they gave it to him. They should have.
5: Oh, we love it. That's a good one. Thank you, John, for that. You're in the running as well for the family pass to tomorrow night's big game. Now, it was a day off for the Blues today at their base of Magenta Shores on the Central Coast, but earlier in the week, I caught up with one of the guys who could be making his debut on Wednesday night, Ethan Strange, who's part of the Blues six-man bench. With Ethan Strange here. Ethan, congratulations on your call-up. What does it mean to you to put the Sky Blue on?
7: Yeah, it means a lot. Growing up, I was a very, very passionate Blues supporter. So, yeah, it means the world to me to be here, and I'm excited for the week that comes.
5: Who was your favourite player?
7: Oh, I used to love Jared Hayne, watching him at fullback. You know, when he broke the streak and they won the series and he ran down and jumped into the crowd, you know, that's a very fond memory for me.
5: One of the most passionate Blues of all time is your coach at the Raiders, Ricky Stewart. What did he have to say to you when you got the call-up?
7: Yeah, he was just very happy for me, and yeah, he's looked after me a lot, Ricky, so yeah, he was just over the moon for me.
5: Did you have any advice on how to handle Origin?
7: Not really, we didn't really speak about that. Yeah, he was sort of just congratulating me.
5: Okay, so mate, when you get out there, what's the, you know, you're coming off the bench, you want to make an impact, yeah?
7: Yeah, 100%. Obviously the game's changed this year with a six-man bench, so you know, I could get on, I could not, but you know, I'll prepare as if I am playing and be ready to go.
5: And how your form? You've been happy with your work with the Raiders this year?
7: Yeah, it was a little bit of a slow start, but you know, as it went on, I think you know we're starting to kick in the gear a little bit more and gel. So yeah.
5: Beautiful. Who are you looking forward to playing with most out here? There's so many great players.
7: Oh, I don't know. There's too many when you look around. They're all superstars. Yeah, where do you start? So, yeah, it's a bunch of superstars, a lot of them, but Big Ola Kawachi's been around for Paul lately.
5: Is he what?
7: Yeah.
5: Glad he's on your team.
7: yeah. This week he is, but yeah.
5: And playing in front of the home fans, can you just imagine what that's going to be like running out there in front of 83,000 fans next Wednesday?
7: Yeah, I guess it's one of those things that you can't really imagine until you get out there and you experience it. So I don't know if there's anything that really gets you ready for that.
5: You guys you must have taken a fair bit out of the Kangaroo Tour, though. You didn't play a test, but you got a lot of experience over there.
7: Yeah, 100%. Learning off a lot of the boys that are here and some experienced halves has been really good. So, yeah.
5: Congratulations once again, and do well next week.
7: Thank you very much. Appreciate it.
5: Well, from what I've seen of Ethan Strange, he is built for State of Origin. I think he will thrive out there at a Coors Stadium if he gets the chance Wednesday night. Now, interim Seagulls coach Kieran Foran, he has issued a warning to Queensland ahead of the State of Origin opener. He says, watch out for Blues winger Tolu Kola.
4: He's so electric. You look at some of the tries he's been able to score for us in the early rounds of this season.

0: been pretty special, and I think if he gets half an inch of space on next Wednesday night, he'll certainly make the Maroons pay for it.
1: Oh, sure will. He is lightning, Tolu Kola, and he's been doing special things for quite a while now. He broke Bulldogs' hearts, you'll remember, back in the 2024 finals. He knocked them out of the premiership race with that scintillating solo try to win it for Manly. So he's a player I'm really looking forward to seeing get his debut on Wednesday night. Just having a look at the text line now. Scotty says, hi, Adam. It's great to see JRA getting so much support. Just goes to show two things. He's a great bloke, and the NRL community is pretty great also. It really warms my heart. Scotty, I concur completely. Marcus says, one of the reasons Lachlan Galvin left the West Tigers was because they eventually saw him as a lock. He doesn't want that. Okay, that's Marcus responding to Cameron Smith, saying that's going to be Lockie Galvin's best position down the track. Brendan says, hi, Adam. I think Hudson Young is in for a big State of Origin series. I love watching him play. There's another guy built for Origin, Brendan. Yeah, Hudson Young. He will be ripping into those Queenslanders, and he's been outstanding for the Raiders so far this season. They missed him last night. Dave, the bus driver, Horsey, round 21 in 2022. Eels 36, Manly 20, dented their top eight run. I don't think we had Moses that night. Yeah, that was a good win for the Blue and Golds. Dave chiming in with his best memories of Brookie. Greg says, Adam, a Coors Stadium needs a roof, not to keep the rain out, but to stop Ashley Klein flying away when he's waving six agains next Wednesday. Oh, don't do it to us, Greg, but that's a good one. Thank you. Darren says, Adam, Phil wins. Just give it to him now. Cheers, Darren. Yeah, Phil from Hornsby Heights. He's certainly in the mix. That's a great memory. Battle of Brookie. Steve from Milperra, Eels for Life, says, evening, Adam. How's Parra going to go against the bye this weekend? Steve, it's in the bag, mate. 2 points. Check the ladder up to 13th, Parramatta. James says, when Steve Blocker Roach got 10 in the bin, walked off tapping the referee on the head with a huge grin on his face. Thanks, James. That, we can't forget that one. That was 91 as well. 1991, I think. Yeah, Eddie Ward gave him 5 in the bin, I think it was. And Blocker said, thanks, mate, and patted him on the head. What a moment that was at Brookie. Thank you so much for that text and all the other texts. And yeah, Dave, the bus driver, just chimed in with a text, and I was going to get to this, Dave. It was very, very sad news from NASCAR today. It's rocked all American sports. In the death of two-time series-winning driver Kyle Busch, the 41-year-old, had been hospitalized just yesterday with what's being reported as a severe illness. So he was in his 22nd season in NASCAR's top division. So it's just so sad. 41 years old, he had a young son and a daughter. So that's really rocked NASCARs and all sport in general. But, Dave, thank you for reminding me to mention that, because that is very, very sad news. We have to get to a break. On the other side, we've got the great Mark Bosnich.
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3: New Illawarra Road at Menai has traffic lights on the flash there at Barry Road, and we've had a multiple vehicle crash just coming through to us now. Hume Highway is affected just past Elizabeth Drive at Liverpool. Southbound Lane 3 is closed. Parramatta Road gets a bit of a squeeze at Burwood. Around Newtown, there's heaps of traffic on King Street, Stanmore and Emmore Roads. Anzac Bridge putting in a big effort east towards town, and still a bit of action on Warringah Freeway around North Sydney. I'm Steve Carline.
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1: Well, you must forgive my next guest if his voice is a bit scratchy because his old team had a big win yesterday morning. I speak of former Aston Villa keeper Mark Bosnich from Stan Sport. Hey, Bozza.
12: Good evening to you, Adam. Seven words for you. Ready?
1: Yeah.
12: Hi ho, Aston Villa, everywhere we go.
1: There would have been a fair bit of that yesterday morning, yeah?
12: Oh, very much so, very much so. Fantastic, historic morning, a very good win, some fantastic goals, and just so happy for the owners, the directors, the staff, Unai Emery and his coaching staff. The supporters especially, and even more so the players. A very special moment, well deserved after a long, long time in between drinks, 30 years, which is a very, very long time.
1: So you play.
12: This is the start of something very, very special because they've been very consistent since Emery's taken over. And let's just hope they go on now.
1: Okay, well, the team's been in party mode, mate. I've seen the vision from over there. How are they going to back up Monday morning against Manchester City of all teams?
12: Well, I have a bit of news for you, they won't. And you know what? It won't make a big difference now because it would have done if Manchester City had beat Bournemouth during the week. They didn't. And another long, long reign without any without a title ended for Arsenal on Wednesday morning our time when Manchester City failed to beat Bournemouth. And Arsenal won their first title in 22 years as well. So if they hadn't, I'm quite certain that Arsenal would have maybe lodged a complaint with the Premier League about Aston Villa's behaviour, but they have. It's all over. And congratulations again to all their supporters, Mikel Arteta, their staff, and especially their players. These moments that you've seen on social media all around the world from the supporters, the players, the open top buses, these are moments that you never forget as a player. It's absolutely wonderful.
1: So we've got the last round, mate, of the EPL. You see it all on Stan Sport. They're all 1 a.m. Monday morning. Yeah. The key matchups, I mean, for me, I'm looking at the Spurs. They're playing Everton. Yeah. So they need to be chasing a win, right, to be safe from relegation.
12: Well, they need a win or a draw. All Spurs need is a win or a draw. The only thing is, Horsey, their home record, if you're just on the home table, it's the second worst in the league this season. Now, the team they're coming up against, Everton, they need to win to try to give them a chance of getting into one of the European places. That's why I think West Ham will get their 3 points. Leeds have got absolutely nothing to play for. So it'll be incumbent upon Tottenham Hotspurs to make sure they win or draw, or else they will go down. The other battle will be for the remaining European places. Now, if Aston Villa finish fifth, which I think they will, because like you said, they've been celebrating quite a lot. So I think that they will lose to Manchester City, which could be Pep Guardiola's last game in charge. And if Liverpool beat Brentford, Liverpool will finish fourth, Aston Villa fifth. That means the Champions League places will go down to sixth place for next season. That means Bournemouth And that's an unbelievable achievement. They've already secured European football. But if they get into the Champions League, we're talking about a team whose stadium holds only, you know, just under 12,000 people.
1: It's incredible. An
12: absolutely tremendous achievement it would be. But all those teams around there, you know, Brentford, I mentioned, Brighton, I mentioned Everton, Sunderland, Chelsea, they're all vying for the rest of the Europa and the Conference League places, which is going to be where the second main focus is. The main focus will be on the relegation battle.
1: Okay, that's a huge one. Monday morning, everyone, yeah. Stick around for that one. 1 a.m. Hey, just close at home, mate. A League Men's Grand Final, Sydney FC v Auckland FC. Sky Blues. They seem to have timed their run very nicely. Will that be enough, do you think, tomorrow night?
12: I think it will. I really do. I mean, I tipped them last week when we spoke, and I'm going to tip them again to win the grand final. It's going to be difficult. There's no doubt about that. But playing at home, as we've seen, and we saw it last week with Adelaide, and we saw it with Melbourne Victory against Sydney, it's a double-edged sword. Yes, it's great having the home advantage, the crowd behind you, but the more and more that goes that there's not a goal scored, the more and more the expectation and the pendulum of that starts to swing in favour of the away side. They've got, you know, great confidence going into this. They've beaten Newcastle over two legs on penalties as well, and especially after conceding that last-minute equaliser. And also they beat Melbourne Victory away in week one of the final. So I think they'll be feeling a bit bulletproof. So I think that they're going to take the spoils. It won't be easy. Auckland are an excellent side, very well managed by the ex-Sydney FC player and manager Stephen Corica.
1: Yeah.
12: But I really think Sydney are going to take this out.
1: Wow. Okay, they're going to lift the toilet seat. That'll be exciting. Yeah. Bozza, you can go rest your tonsils, mate, and enjoy the rest of your weekend.
12: Thank you very much, and I really appreciate it, mate. And you're exactly right. I heard you last night. I was screaming like you wouldn't believe. An absolutely fantastic week, and another big week coming. We'll talk about that next week.
1: Yeah, we'll do. Thank you. There he is, Mark Bosnich from Stan Sport. All right, we asked for your favourite memories from Brookie for a chance to win a family pass to tomorrow night's game, Seagulls v Titans. Daryl's called in from Pottsville. G'day, Daryl.
13: Hi, how you doing?
1: Good, mate. What's your favourite memory?
13: I'm not 100% sure of the year, but it was either 96 or 97. We'd never been to Brookvale Oval, so the wife and I travelled over from Cronulla to watch the game.
1: Yep.
13: It was just a horrible trip. All the traffic, parking was just a nightmare.
1: Yeah.
13: And we ended up in amongst all the Manly supporters, and we were down 27-0 at halftime. We were copping hoops. Like we were at our Cronulla gear on and whatever. And halftime, we're really, you know, down. And I said to the wife, if we don't go all right after, at the start of the second half, we're off. So Manly kicked off. Matthew Rick took the ball and put his foot into touch. So I looked at her and I said, we're going, come on. So we stood up, started to get our stuff. Cronulla won the scrum against the feed. David Pucci scored under the post, converted the try. And Cronulla went on and won that game 42-27. It was just unbelievable.
1: I was going to say, Daryl, it was meant to be your favourite memory. You were giving me a lot of pain memories there at the start, but it was obviously a good ending for you, and I'm glad you stuck around and watched the game because that sounds like an epic win. Thank you so much for that call. Gee, this is going to be so hard to work out who wins this family pass. Lucky I'm not making this decision. Liam and Francis are going to make the call for me because it's too tough for me. We've had some great calls. Hey, I want to talk some AFL quickly. GWS coach Adam Kingsley, he says he's desperate for captain Toby Green to recommit to the club. Green, as I've mentioned on this show, he's coming off contract at season's end and has been linked with a possible return home to Victoria. Kingsley expects the 32-year-old will stay in Sydney, but hopes the situation is resolved sooner rather than later.
14: I don't really dig too much into it with him. He certainly knows my views and that we're desperate to keep him and I'm desperate to keep him. But ultimately, it's a bit bigger than me asking him to stay. It's about family. It's about his wife, his daughter, his mum. And he's been here for a long time. So they're all the things I would imagine he's considering.
1: Yeah, it wouldn't look right seeing Toby Green play in anyone else's colours. The Giants take on the Lions. That's Sunday at NG Stadium. Early start, 12:30 p.m. Get there if you can. And don't forget, on Tuesday night, I will be at the Giants members and fans night at Harvey Norman's flagship store in Auburn. We're going to do the show from there. Come along, have a chat, and I'll also be catching up with Giants veteran Stephen Canelio. So that's on Tuesday night at Harvey Norman, Auburn. Okay, we're going to get to a break. When we come back, we will announce the winner of our family pass to Four Pines Park for the Seagulls-Titans clash.
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3: Hey, this might be the start of something. We've got a van breakdown on the Western Distributor at Pyrmont approaching Anzac Bridge. Is this someone sort of checking out Vivid? Just putting it out there. Multiple vehicle crash on the Hume Highway at Liverpool. Southbound Lane 3 is closed after Elizabeth Drive. And at Menai, we've got traffic lights that are playing up. Barry Road at the new Illawarra Road intersection. Still a little heavy on the Eastern Distributor heading south. I'm Steve Carline. On your traffic leader, Sydney's 2GB.
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1: Some NRL news before we get out of here. And Broncos forward Preston Rickey has extended his time with the Bronx for another 2 years. He's there till the end of 2028. Tanner Boyd has signed for 3 years with the Warriors as he convalesces after rupturing his ACL. Jaden Sewer, he is out of that Dragon side to face the Warriors tomorrow night. He's had a calf injury at training. Hayden Buchanan comes into the site. Now it is time to give away a family pass to the Seagulls-Titans match tomorrow, Four Pines Park. Between Manly and Gold Coast. I said, what's your favourite memory of Brookie? We had Blocker's head, Pat. We had Dale Shearer getting booed. We had last minute draws. So many good calls, but our panel has come up with a winner, and it is Phil from Hornsby Heights, the Battle of Brookie. Thank you for your call, Phil. Thank you, everyone, for your calls. Enjoy the game. Hopefully there's not a Battle of Brookie out there again. Those days are in the past. Thanks again for all your feedback. Our Super Rugby score, Crusaders 36-32 over the Chiefs. Up next, it is the continuous call team live from Accor Stadium. Levy, Piggy and J-Moz raring to go.
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4: Hello, I'm Carolee Katsimbanas. The federal opposition maintains another group of women and children with links to Islamic State should be prevented from entering Australia. The seven women and 14 children have left a camp in Syria and are travelling to Damascus. From there, it's understood they'll fly home with some potentially facing arrest upon arrival. Liberal leader Angus Taylor argues the group poses a security risk and should not be allowed in.
5: The government should be doing everything in its power to prevent these people from coming because they turned their back on our country to support a terrorist organisation, one that has been guilty of extraordinary atrocities, including on Australians.
4: Another opinion poll shows support for the federal government's budget is tanking amid speculation changes are on the cards. A survey commissioned by online business publication Capital Brief shows 43% of voters have rated the budget as bad. Prime Minister Anthony Albanese may now consider carving out the 30% tax from discretionary trusts amidst concern it amounts to a death tax.
6: We'll work through the legislation we've said will be introduced in the second half of the year. On trust, there'll be a consultation period about that, and we made that clear on budget night.
4: Tributes are pouring in for a Queenslander who was serving as a Victorian police officer after he died whilst walking the Inca Trail in Peru. Originally from Queensland, Matt Payton joined the Victorian Force in 2009. A major development in the Andrew Mountbatten-Windsor investigation, with local police expanding their misconduct in public office probe to include sexual misconduct. One of the fresh allegations relates to a woman who was allegedly trafficked by Jeffrey Epstein to the United Kingdom to have sex with the former prince. UK Trade Minister Chris Bryant says authorities can't reveal all.
7: We've had to be careful about not compromising the police investigation.
4: And police are searching Sydney for an accused killer following a man's death in the city's northwest last week. Jake Campbell, who is known to frequent the Woolloomooloo area, is wanted for the murder of a 44-year-old man who police say was attacked by a group of four at a Castle Hill unit before jumping to his death. Checking finance, one Australian dollar trading at 71.31 US cents.
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4: To the AFL, and round 11 play gets underway shortly at the MCG between Richmond and Essendon. Later, Fremantle take on St Kilda in Perth. Now, two Crows stars have been cited by the match review officers following last night's 9-point loss to the Hawks in Launceston. Riley Philthorpe can accept a one-match ban for striking Lloyd Meek, while Josh Rochelli was fined for staging. GWS coach Adam Kingsley admits he's desperate for captain Toby Green to recommit to the club. Green is coming out of contract at season's end and has been linked with a possible return home to Victoria. Kingsley expects the 32-year-old will stay in Sydney, but hopes the situation is resolved sooner rather than later.
14: I don't really dig too much into it with him. He certainly knows my views and that we're desperate to keep him and I'm desperate to keep him. But ultimately, it's a bit bigger than me asking him to stay. It's about family. It's about his wife, his daughter, his mum. He's been here for a long time, so they're all the things I would imagine he's considering.
4: NRL next hour, Canterbury Bulldogs up against Melbourne Storm at Accor Stadium. Storm coach Craig Bellamy says they won't be underestimating their opposition.
25: Obviously, they've been having a bit of a, you know, tough run, you know, lately, but you know, there's a lot of good players in that team.
4: And the Super Rugby, a win for the Crusaders over the Chiefs, 36-32. The Waratahs and Brumbies shortly. And Alex De Minaur has been drawn to face a qualifier in round one of the French Open. And that is the latest news and sport.
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3: 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At Harbour Tunnel, we've got a series of roadworks that are kicking off both ways at 11:30. There's a van that's broken down on the Western Distributor heading west to the Anzac Bridge, and at Menai, traffic lights are playing up. New Illawarra Road at Barry Road, whilst at the M5, Edmondson Park, a north-facing breakdown at the off-ramp to Camden Valley Way. 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
12: It'll be partly cloudy with showers this evening. Southeasterly winds up to 20 kilometres per hour before dropping down to 16 degrees overnight. Ahead of a cloudy Saturday with showers increasing, top temperatures of 21 degrees on the coast and also in the west. Sunday and Monday, shower or two and 22, showers on Tuesday and 21, the same again Wednesday 22, and on Thursday a shower or two and 21 degrees.
13: 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That is absolutely brilliant.
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1: Are you ready for what's coming?
0: Mark Levy.
2: He gets through, over the 30, over the 20, sends the ball back inside. Ah, shot the gate, that's a great try.
0: Mark Riddell.
3: Flying through the middle of the field, he's able to get the perfect bounce, and he beats everyone to the try line.
0: And Josh Morris.
4: That was some try, and it needed to be. He has silenced this crowd again with a massive individual effort right there.
0: The continuous call team, thanks to McDonald's, Harvey Norman, Aria Homes, Tui's New, Brighton's Lawyers, Honda, Drug Alert, Sonali, Arrow Transport, Jack Daniels, Milwaukee Tools, Power Bay, Ram Trucks, and Lowe's.
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0: live from a core stadium, Sydney Olympic Park, Mark Levy.
1: Ladies and gentlemen, welcome to Friday Night Football with the continuous call team as we do it from a very wet Coors Stadium. Driving rain here at the moment, and well, the gates have opened. They opened at about 10 minutes ago, and there's a few people here braving the elements, and of course no Origin players across the weekend. Shortened round, and the Bulldogs coming off well, five straight losses. There's not a lot of good news for them, and a lot of focus on their attack at the moment, averaging just 14 points per game across the past five matches, whereas the Melbourne Storm, they're coming off back-to-back wins, and back-to-back wins in which they've scored 78 points in those matches combined. So I think I tipped the Bulldogs off the back of that. Can I change my tip? Anyway.
2: No.
1: Anyway, you haven't been introduced as yet.
2: What, sorry?
1: Oh, shush. I will say this, ladies and gentlemen. I think you're in for an entertaining night, because if the discussions prior to us coming on air are anything to go by, this could be anything tonight. We've discussed over 55's retirement homes. We've discussed my Bob the Builder outfit in Lithgow.
2: Yep.
1: Why are you standing up?
2: Because I'm ready to go, Levy.
1: All right. Well, let me just do this. Yeah. T news for drug alert. Bulldogs. Connor Tracy's out. Jacob Kiraz goes to fullback. Jethro Rinakama on the wing. Sean O'Sullivan on the bench. Marcelo Montoya will start on the wing, with Jonathan Sewer dropping out of the side. Jed Reardon joins the bench for a potential debut. Kurt Mander hooker. Bailey Hayward to the bench in the Storm, as per the program, 1-19. Our referee tonight is White Raymond. So looking forward to a big night tonight. And of course, last night we had the Dolphins beating the Raiders by 30 points to 22. And Wednesday night, we're back here at Coors Stadium for the Mighty Blues up against the Queensland Maroons. Origin is here and we cannot wait. Mark Piggy Riddell, good evening to you.
2: Good evening, Levy. Good evening, J-Moz. Good evening to our listeners. Levy, straight off the bat tonight, I'm going to put my hand up. I'm going to put my hand up for the Doggies. I'm going to do the crowd count. I'm going to do it myself. I'm going to do it very quickly as well. One, two, 55, Levy. That's the crowd tonight. 55 people are here. What a blockbuster.
1: Well, you know what? That's 50 more than Dragons games.
2: No, don't bring my bloody Dragons into it straight off the bat. Thank you very much.
1: Well, your former Dragons coach has been on the phone to us this afternoon.
2: What about him?
1: He's developed a personality. He's on the drink.
2: What about him trying to throw me under the bus? Well, we called him out, didn't we?
1: Shane Flanagan, yes. Look, Piggy, I know it's a wet night, but there are a few people here, and there'll be more and more people who do arrive. But, geez, the Bulldogs. The Bulldogs, the Bulldogs, the Bulldogs, Piggy.
2: Yes.
1: Your thoughts.
2: Well, mate, tonight's got to be the night. As you mentioned in your intro there, we've got a few players out for the Melbourne Storm, obviously with Origin duty.
1: No, don't toe the party line. Why isn't he making any changes?
2: Well, he has made a couple of changes tonight. We've got Kurt Mann starting at hooker, Bailey Hayward back to the bench, so that's been a bit of an issue. I'm not sure that solves it.
1: But it's not the changes everyone's talking about. The definition of insanity is doing the same thing every week and hoping for a different result.
2: I agree 100%. I would have thought there would have been some changes. Sean O'Sullivan was brought into the 19. I thought he may have gone to 7. I'm sure Jay Moz, who is a Bulldogs legend, is going to have more to say about it. So I'm going to throw back to you.
1: Thanks very much, Piggy. Solid start from you. Hello, Jay Moz.
3: Evening, Levy, Piggy, listeners, how are we?
1: You're a Dogs legend. What do you think?
3: If ever there was a perfect week to take Matt Burton out of the halves and put him in the centres, this was the week. Like, I think that Sean O'Sullivan should be in this side. He is the best organising halfback they have got by a mile. Like, neither of those two in the halves haven't been able to organise and manage the game all year. I mean, we're saying that the Storm aren't a chance of playing finals football this year. The Dogs have won 3 games. The Storm have won 4. So if they lose tonight, they won't play finals. It's simple. Like, they need to, swap the spine. Show us something else. We keep seeing the same thing week in, week out, like you said, but they're just not delivering. I would have loved to have seen Sean O'Sullivan come into the halves, Galvin go to 6, let him run the ball down short sides whenever he wants. I'd like to see Burton in the centres and see how that works out with a bit of early ball to him and use him as a strike player out wide. But we just haven't seen any creativity in their spine at all. They need to change it up. Yes, they've put Kurt Mann into nine, but I don't think that solves much of a problem there either. And their defence needs to be a hell of a lot better than what it has been in previous weeks, or they'll get beaten by this undermanned Storm side as well.
1: We'll catch up with Aaron Warburton in the first hour. I should mention the Bulldogs, this is their 2,000th premiership game. So congratulations to the Bulldogs. I love the preparation that our man Andrew's put into this as well in the notes that he's
2: got?
1: Given us.
2: Yep.
1: Kurt Mann faces his former club, Mark. Nick Meaney faces his former team. Thank you, Andrew. Brilliant stuff.
2: Nice, Andrew.
1: Great stuff. Great stuff. The Melbourne Storm, they're coming off back-to-back wins. So, look, we said they needed a win. Mate, 78 points in those two games. That shows they're capable of putting some points up on against a team that has averaged just 14 points per game against across the last five, and they've conceded at least 28 points in each of those games. So defensively, the Bulldogs would want to aim up even without the Melbourne Storm Origin players. Thoughts?
3: Yeah, they need to. And, I mean, they've had score lines run up against the Tigers and the Eels. Last week, I watched that game. Oh, myself and Piggy called that game. And just the amount of errors. It was lucky that they have in their side Harry Grant and Cameron Munster, because they were the difference. Pretty much the last 2 weeks, they've played themselves into form heading into Origin. They're not going to be there tonight. So that falls on to Jerome Hughes and Fire Longo. But even Fire Longo this year has been really, really inconsistent with his error rate during games as well. But the Dogs, they just need to get into a battle here and a grind, and I think that suits them if they do. But, their defence, something that they prided themselves on the past 2 years has completely disappeared at the moment, and they need to get it back.
1: Piggy, the playing field here at a core looks immaculate. It's like
2: it's
1: a billiard.
2: Sensational.
1: You know what? It looks like the billiard tables I was looking at Lithgow Workies yesterday.
3: Yeah. And it's got grass right across it too.
1: It does. That one's for you, Flano.
2: Yeah, and also I'm going to out our little mate Harish over the back here.
1: Oh, hang on. Yeah, he's put in a lot of work tonight. Just drop off, please.
2: How dare he insinuate that the groundsmen are spraying paint on this surface.
3: Ooh.
2: This surface is in immaculate condition.
1: Well,
2: I've done a great job.
1: I understand what Harry's saying. It's an interesting-looking green, that's all.
2: But I think the people that work on this ground would be really disappointed in those comments from Harry. Really disappointed. They put all the work in every day to get this ground looking sublime.
1: Well, you know what?
3: They would have had
2: and he accuses them of spraying it with green paint.
1: Well, I'm going to stand up for my man, Harish.
2: Oh, why? Because he run a few extra cables?
1: Because your man, Warbo, who
3: better
1: we're going to catch up
3: him.
1: With. That's very good.
2: Especially
1: job.
2: In here.
1: Very good. I was wondering what that smell was. No, but you started the show saying, oh, I'm going to do the count, the crowd
2: count
1: on my
2: Warbo
1: one
2: hand. Warbo out. I'm going to help him out.
1: But listen, I'm barring nicknames in this commentary box tonight. If it's not Andrew
2: saying... Well, it's Andrew's mate.
1: Andrew's best mates with everybody in the game. I got here today, goes, oh, I caught up with Lando during the week. I said, it's Peter Volandi, he's the chairman of the ARL Commission. Lando.
2: I was at Sydney Airport flying up to Magic Round with this man behind us. Sterlo walked past. What do you reckon he got? G'day, Sterlo. How you go?
1: Well, what about Jalissa Apps, who does a great job for Channel 7? Andrew and Jalissa obviously talk from time to time. Jalissa's obviously happily married, but just from a work sense. Anyway, I saw... She walked past and Andrew goes, oh, there's Apsy.
2: Apsy.
1: I said, what? You're barred from using nicknames, and so are you.
2: No, I'm not using them.
1: You've said it about eight times. Oh, Warbo's coming
2: in. Yeah.
1: Have you known him since he was a little boy?
2: I'm using a Davey line here. I've known Warbo since he was a boy.
1: Look, I'm a little rattled today, boys. My mum and stepdad arrived this afternoon from Brisbane. They're staying
2: with
1: me
2: lovely.
1: For the weekend. Yeah, but they rearranged my house and it just sort of stresses me out a little bit.
2: Why?
1: But they've come today and they've announced to me.
3: Washy sheets.
1: No,
2: they're like bloody stiff cardboard. You can wobble those things.
1: You finished?
3: Snap them in half.
1: So they've arrived anyway. So they've passed on the details to me that they're making a move.
2: Right.
3: They're going to be closer.
2: Closer?
1: They're moving from Brisbane to Foster.
2: Nice.
1: To an over 55s retirement place.
2: That's so good.
1: And
2: what?
1: When they told me, I got straight on my phone and I went to Maps. I went, how far from Sydney to Foster?
2: About 5 hours, is it?
1: I think it's three.
2: Three hours, okay.
1: Yeah.
2: Might be 5 hours from me.
1: See, I liked Brisbane because it was like a plane trip.
2: It's a drive
1: now. So I can say, you know, I'm very busy. I,
4: you know, I don't get me wrong, I love my mum and I love my stepdad.
2: Well, that's not too far. You'd be able to go up there and over 55s, you might find someone.
4: But you know how they sold it to me? They said, we were going to buy a one-story, but we bought a two-story. It's got a lift in it.
2: Oh, nice.
4: I said, you've got a lift in a two-story house?
2: Yes.
4: What?
2: Beautiful.
4: And then they got an undercover bowls green and everything else.
2: Beautiful. Well, you do know, Levy, I'm only 9 years away from an over 55 myself. And I'm tipping I could do a bit of damage in there.
4: What do you mean by that? Hey,
2: bowls, beers, bingo.
4: Mate, I can't imagine you going
2: bocce.
4: To... Bocce. Are you going to go to bingo?
2: Hell no.
3: Four Bs.
4: Mate, they take it very seriously, the bingo players.
2: I do like a game of bocce.
4: Is that the way you throw the balls?
2: Yeah, where you throw the balls.
4: The metal ones, yeah.
2: Yeah.
4: You know, bingo, I've never experienced a more intimidating atmosphere than when I used to go with my late grandmother to the Coogee round with Cara Silver bingo. What about the arrogance of the bingo players? Like, they'll have bingo and it's just a, yep. But if I got bingo, I'd be like, bingo, yumpy, yumpy. No, bingo players, yep.
2: Yep. No, but I won't be playing bingo. But, yeah, I just realised I'm only 9 years away from an over 55s.
4: Piggy.
2: What?
3: They need to bring out a 40s one.
2: Mate, imagine the over 55s when we all get to that.
3: Imagine 55. A 40s one if you were, like, newly divorced.
2: We could make our own one.
3: That's like an idea.
2: Our own over 55 with, like, an underground nightclub, a bar, pub, on the beach somewhere. That actually sounds like my life now.
4: Oh, solid start, solid start. Well,
2: I'm already doing that.
4: Now that we're owned by a hotel family, yes. Well, we can put a Laundy pub in there.
2: Laundy pub in there around the over 55.
4: Of course, some great sponsors of the Bulldogs.
2: The footy field.
4: Yeah.
2: I don't know why, but
4: We're in the midst of a housing crisis.
2: Yep.
4: So to use some nicknames, why don't you go and speak to Albo and Minzy?
2: Mate, why does it have to be over 55s? Over 40s. Mate, that would be a very different.
3: Yeah.
4: Well, okay,
3: complex.
4: Well, what would you have in an over 40s?
2: Condoms.
3: Just a gym, a sauna, and a bar.
2: Oh, that's a recipe for trouble. That is a recipe for trouble. And you thought my comment was bad.
3: Yeah.
2: I didn't imply anything.
3: You just went straight to it.
2: You were insinuating exactly the same thing.
3: You'd have Levy's lounge bar.
2: Yes. Imagine an over 40s. That'd be outstanding. You'd need like a something for Chuck the kids.
3: Put
2: the kids. You can't put a creche because my kids are too old.
4: Like babysitting facility.
2: Yeah, like something like that. Yeah. Like a, I don't know. Anyway, I'm sure we can think.
4: Well, let's get our listeners involved. If you're putting together an over 40s nightclub.
2: Over 40s.
3: Village.
4: What would you have? Yeah. You'd have to have
2: a bar.
4: A sports lounge.
2: Yes.
3: Yeah, sports bar.
4: So all the blokes could go and
3: Saturday
4: go and
3: have arvo here. From 1 to
2: Ladies
3: 6.
2: Ladies would need like a day spa.
4: And a day spa.
3: Cocktail
2: yep.
3: place.
2: Yep.
4: Yeah.
2: Cocktail bar.
4: What else would you have there?
2: You don't need too much. I do like J-Moz's idea of a wellness retreat.
3: Yep.
2: Saunas, hot and cold.
3: Massage.
2: Massage.
4: Off the back of Piggy's suggestion, can we get those vending machines with a wipe on sex appeal?
2: Oh, yes. Do you remember that?
4: Mate, have you ever bought one of them? They are the worst smelling things ever.
2: No, we used to buy the...
4: The other side.
2: Condoms.
3: And put them on someone's
2: shoulders.
3: And
2: put them on everyone's shoulders so they didn't know.
4: Why does that not surprise me? Anyway, we're underway on this Friday night. Nice to have you with us. 0460 873 873. And you can email us via the websites as well. Bulldogs and Melbourne Storm on this Friday night. We'll take a break. Be back with more.
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4: Dirty Deep Dave is listening to the show.
2: Yes, Dave.
4: On this Friday
3: what's
4: night.
3: He what's he got? Us?
4: Lots of beer and some, there's some other things in there that...
2: Yeah, well, with such as...
3: The wild women.
4: Yeah, ladies that don't wear a lot of
2: E.G.
4: Clothes. Thank you, Dave. We might have kids listening, mate. We've got to be a bit careful. Evening, lads. How good a Friday night? Geez, you've got myself killing myself in laughter. I'm not 55 yet, but I can't wait to turn 55. Thank you very much. Thank you, Carrie. Yeah, we will talk about the terrible news involving Jai Arrow in just a moment. We'll seize on that, and there's some great initiatives being run this weekend, and there's an idea that's been circulated by Tom Burgess that I spoke about this morning, Try July for Jai, which I think would be a wonderful thing to do. So we'll talk more about that in just a moment. Pilates room from Harry. You've got to have Pilates for the ladies' boys. Yep. They absolutely love it. Not only that, I live near a park in my area, and I see gentlemen going down there for a bit of downward dog action. Are you familiar with the Pilates classes in parks and all that now?
3: No.
2: What sort of parks are you frequenting where men are participating in downward dog?
4: Men go with their wives for Pilates, and a Pilates
2: in a park
4: movement is a downward dog.
2: I've never seen men doing Pilates in any local parks doing the downward dog.
3: Nah.
4: The other ones they get down there.
3: Cat camel or...
2: Angry cat.
4: Some of the other ones I see. Have you seen the
3: cat
4: Tai Chi?
3: Yeah.
4: You know the Tai Chi where everything's very slow?
2: Oh, I've seen people like that.
4: It's like watching a slow-mo replay for Harvey Norman. Tai Chi. You know what I mean?
2: It's good from you.
4: Thank you very much. Let's bring in Nick Ashman now, man from PointsBet. Hello, Nick.
11: I'm just thinking about that scene from Dumb and Dumber when Jim Carrey goes into the toilet and the big trucker bloke follows him in. Anyway. Happy Friday, boys. Yeah,
4: we're just going to let that breathe there for a second, Nicholas. Mate, let's start off with Origin before we get into the NRL because, this is the most exciting time of the year aside from finals with New South Wales taking on Queensland. Both coaches forced into a few changes. The New South Wales Blues up as favourites as they inevitably start a series every year.
11: Yeah, they are. They're $1.55 to take out the first game, $2.40 about the Maroons. And overall, to win the series, they're $1.57 to win. So this seems to happen every year. And then usually what happens is Queensland wins game one, and all of a sudden we're talking about how we've got to change half the side.
4: True. You've got a big special running too, a promotion. Place a first try scorer bet with PointsBet for Origin Game 1. And if your player scores the first or second try, you win. How good's that, Nick?
11: It's a good one, isn't it? And look, we'll put out some more specials as well going into next Wednesday. But, yeah, it's good. I mean, it's a bit of fun, the first try scorer. You know, you can go and have a little bit of cash on. Most of the first try scorers are paying at least around the $10 mark or higher. So good to know that your money won't be burnt if someone crashes over in the first 5 or 10 minutes and is not your guy.
4: Yeah, so pointsbet.com.au or download the PointsBet app if you'd like to have a flutter on the footy Wednesday night, of course, State of Origin 1 here at Accor Stadium. What about tonight, mate? No Origin players. Melbourne Storm taking on Canterbury. The Bulldogs are in this hole. Do the punters think they can claw their way out of it or they're back in the Storm?
11: No, they're back in the Bulldogs all week, Mark. It's amazing. They were pretty similar odds at the top of the week and now... $1.70 for the Dogs, $2.15 for the Storm. Can you believe it? It's amazing to think, because 10 of the last 11 clashes between these two clubs have gone to the Storm. And if you go back before that, the Dogs are actually leading 22-16 in the overall head-to-head count since the dawn of time. So the Storm have really got on the roll in the last few years. If you're playing those overs markets, overs and unders, the totals, just keep this in mind. Only one of the last five clashes have gone beyond 40 points, and no team in the last five clashes has won by more than 14 points. So despite the market heavily going towards the Dogs, the history says it's going to be a close encounter.
4: All right, fantastic. And then racing tomorrow, we've got the Doomben Cup in Brisbane. Mm. Piggy's horse goes around in the Chief of Beers, as Wayne Wilson used to say when he was calling the races back in Queensland, the late, great Wayne Wilson. Do you like anything tomorrow in Sydney or in Brisbane or somewhere else?
11: Yeah, we'll give Piggy's horse a good cheer. It's just up in distance, I think, isn't he, Piggy, up to the 1,100 yep. on Saturday. So that extra 100 metres will be the little test for him. But look, favourite for the Doomben Cup is Pride of Jenny. If you're not a massive fan of racing, at least watch that race, because she goes out and leads by 20 lengths. The best tip I can give you, and the punters are honed in on this, the best back runner all day, I'm out at Randwick tomorrow for the Sporting Chance Charity Day. It's race 7, number 11, King of the Sea. He absolutely motored home at Gosford. If you don't know Gosford track, it looks like a 10-cent piece, and Randwick's like, I don't know, $20 note. It's very, very different. So he's expected to get home over the top of them. He's been the best back runner all day anyway.
4: Good stuff. All right, Nick, have a great night and weekend, mate. We'll chat tomorrow.
11: Good on you, Levy. Thanks, mate.
4: Thanks, mate. There he is, Nick Ashman, our man from PointsBet.
12: 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It's like hot sauce, but for sport. You win some, you lose more. 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
4: Boys, let's just get a bit serious for a second, because when the rugby league fraternity rallies around people in their time of need, it's one thing we do better than most. And I think we're all gobsmacked, shocked, heartbroken when we heard the news this week that Jai Arrow had been diagnosed with motor neurone disease. And Piggy, you sent me a text message. I was out at Lithgow and getting ready for the outside broadcast up there, and I didn't get a chance to see the news. And you sent me the clip of Jai's interview with Danica Mason on Channel 9. And, geez, it was hard not to feel emotional watching just one of the real characters of our game struggle to talk because of this. Well, I hate to say it, but it's true. It's a bastard of a disease. Yeah. And the reason I say that, Christy, who I used to live with, her father, Roger, passed away as a result of motor neurone disease. And I watched him deteriorate to a point where he couldn't talk. And it's like your brain is working fine, but your body just fails to a point where it shuts down. And, oh, geez, it was really, really difficult to watch,
2: wasn't
4: it?
2: I'll tell you, first of all, I want to send my love and my prayers to Jai and his family. Mate, I got to say, that's probably one of the hardest things I've watched as a footy player. Mm. When I watched that on whatever night it was this week, that interview with Danica. We know Jai through over the years. He's been on this show plenty of times. I've interviewed him a heap of times after games on the sidelines. And, mate, I couldn't believe it. I was in tears. My wife, Carly, she was in tears as well. We just couldn't believe, you know, what stage he was actually at this point in time. And, mate, as you know, like, the rugby league community is unbelievable when something like this happens to one of our own. And everyone needs to get behind Jai and his family and make sure we can do everything we can over the next whatever it is. So, mate, I had that many former teammates ring me and message me as well, saying, have you seen this and what's going on with him, and hoping he's okay. It's just such a sad story for him. And as I said, I wish him all the best. And, you know, I'm sure we'll be doing everything we can here to support him and help him out.
4: Josh, it's hard to watch, isn't it? It really is.
3: I mean, I played against Jai. I played plenty of times against Jai, and he was one of the blokes that you wouldn't run near. He could put a shot on, and just an ultimate competitor. But off the field, I only had a couple of times where I'd met him, and a lot of those times was when I was sidelined and I'd interview him after the game. And, he was one of those blokes that you just gravitated towards because you knew you were going to get something from him, and he was genuine and he wore his heart on his sleeve. And yeah, I was in the studio with Adam Hawes on Wednesday night. We were about to go on air just as they had his interview. So we were watching that, and it just took all the energy out of the room. Like, it was, we both sat there just absolutely rattled. And you're right, it was emotional watching it. Just, you know, thinking about the battle he's got ahead of him, and he wants to take it on. You know, he does have his young daughter and wife, and you know, that's what he's living for now. And I have said that the NRL will wrap their arms around him and do whatever they need to. And there's other people and companies that have already done that. Budgie Smuggler this week have said if you purchase something from their website, they'll give 100% of the proceeds to help Jai. And I've already purchased my Bulldogs budgies already. So there's plenty of stuff going around. And, yeah, we just need to surround him with love and support that he needs to, you know, fight this, as you said, bastard disease.
4: Yeah, it certainly is an insidious disease. And, Jai, if you're listening, we're all thinking of you, mate, and you know the rugby league fraternity's there for you. And I just want to, again, lend my support to, I think it was an idea floated by Tom Burgess. I saw Latrell Mitchell share it overnight on social media, a few other players. One of the betting organisations donates money for every try scored in July. Try July. I love the idea of Try July for Jai. I think that's got, one, a nice ring to it, but two, given what's been announced this week, I think it'd be a nice thing for everyone to do. But we'll look, we'll see if we can catch up with the Rugby League Players Association tomorrow, Clint Newton, because they'll, I'm sure, have some plans for Jai as well. So we'll talk more about it tomorrow, but we'll take a break. Other side of this, Piggy's man Warbo's here. And ladies and gentlemen, our new boss has arrived as well. Arthur Laundy's here.

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8: The Continuous Call team celebrating 40 years. Thanks to McDonald's, Harvey Norman, Lowe's, Honda, Jack Daniels, Ram Trucks, Power Bay, Sonali and Brighton's Lawyers.
3: Two teams out there warming up at the moment. The Bulldogs at the southern end, the Melbourne Storm at the northern end. Piggy, would you like to share with the listeners what Arthur Londy just said to you? I don't think he was too impressed with your crowd count at the start of the show.
9: Having a chuckle. He said the reason he was listening and the reason I stopped at 55 because that's as far as I can get.
3: Let's bring in the boss of the Bulldogs, Aaron Warburton, and good man, or as Piggy's described him tonight, Warbo.
10: Warbo. Yeah, I like Warbo. I don't get Warbo too often anymore, so I'm... it makes me feel younger.
9: I had to let the boys know where you were years and years ago when we were both at Parramatta.
10: That's right. I came straight out of school into a traineeship when I was 17. Worked at the Eels in all kinds of administrative roles for sort of 6 or 7 years. And, the great Piggy Riddell picked him up and shipped him off.
9: Got rid of me. That was it. Out of there.
3: You do realise he's a respected CEO now in the game as one of the top clubs.
9: He is. He's done a great job.
3: You got to show a bit of respect. You should have heard him bagging you before, Aaron.
10: That's all right.
3: Disgraceful.
10: Look, big club. Lots of eyeballs.
3: And just for the record, I would have said it
9: to his face.
3: So we've started tonight and he's counting the crowd and he got to 55 as he just alluded to. And I said, well, that's 50 more than the bloody Dragons, the club that he works for.
10: That's right. And the Dragons, they're all security guards. We love the Dragons.
3: Oh, well said. On a serious note, though, how difficult is it, right, when you've got no Origin players out there for these two teams? Mm. It's a wet Friday night in Sydney. You've got people trying to get out here after work and everything else. Is it a bit of a nightmare trying to entice people to come to the games, or are your fans pretty rusted on wanting?
10: Yeah, look, we you think a few years ago we didn't have that problem, and then last year we had a heap of players out. This year, the draw's been pretty kind to us. We play the Storm with a stand down. We've got the other two games as buys, so we don't have to worry about it after this night. This is an important game for us, as all are, but we, on Monday, so you think about this week, bit of rain, cooler weather, definitely the night started to drop. We were angling towards 17,000 to 19,000, but you throw in the inclement weather of today and it's just, it's who turns up. If you bought a ticket, you're going to be here. If you're a member, you've got a choice to make and it could sit around 15,000, I'd say, tonight.
3: Do you factor that in? Because obviously you're going to make a loss on the game tonight because you're not going to get the crowd you ideally want. Does that factor in your discussion?
10: We're pretty fortunate. The deal we have with Accor, we won't lose money, but we won't make as much as we thought we would. But in saying that, the fans who are here, they're passionate. Our merchandise is still flying off. We're sort of 30% up year on year, and we had a bumper year last year. You know, the new rain starts coming through with the winter gear and the puffers and the scarves, but it's not a 30,000 crowd. We had 31,000 as our average last year, and a bit of a difference. But we'll be right. Once we get through Origin, like most clubs, we just bunker down and get through it.
9: How's the club going off the field? Obviously, I'm sure we'll delve into the on-field stuff shortly, but what about off the field?
10: Off the field, we built a pretty resilient club. When you think about when I rejoined in 21, we thought we were rock bottom. We went a little bit further back to rebuild all parts of the business. And, you know, 5 years worth of work and tripled, partnerships, doubled memberships, double credit. You don't lose that in 5 weeks.

0: However, we're a football club and we totally appreciate you've got to win football games. And we set the standard last year on, you know, a really defensive, focused outfit. And I think what you're seeing now is a different game, but that's not time for us to throw our toys out of the cot. We've got to pivot, and hopefully that's what you see tonight. But, yeah, off the field, still really strong, but let me tell you, nothing more profitable than winning football games.
1: All right, let's get into the nitty-gritty. Mm. I said earlier, the definition of insanity is doing the same thing and hoping for a different result. Why won't the coach make any changes, Aaron?
0: Look, Cameron has made changes tonight, particularly a couple of positional changes earlier in the week.
1: But around the halves?
0: Yeah, look, 6 and 7, he's obviously focused on those two doing their job and those around those two, you know, maybe changing things up. And you've seen that with our edge-back rowers. You've seen that with tonight, in particular, our wingers. And then Karaz slipping back into fullback. And, you know, he's played a couple of games there as a junior, played for Lebanon there. We've got, you know, you think about the depth we have, very similar to every other club. We've got certain players we can bring in after round 11. I think we're at that point now where you're going to see some changes, but not for the sake of changes. I think we, you know, with that same team, we beat Penrith, and then you scratch your head the week after losing to the Eels and the couple that came with it. A lot of these games come down to moments, and that's where I step back and say there's more football IQ in that department that will solve it.
1: Are Gus and Cameron on the same page?
0: Gus has a very, very different job than Cameron. So Gus builds a football program that has hundreds of athletes, has 30 in the top tier, has an NRLW program, and then Cameron within that, you know, and if there's gaps, he'll talk to Gus around what he may need from the outside in. But the focus has been bringing kids through. And, you know, Jack last week, AJ, and there's a few more. Jack Todd, unfortunately, is pretty close. And Mitch, if he didn't tear three separate hamstring sort of over the last 18 months, he would have debuted earlier in the year. So they're the things. They're challenges, but that's what we've got to work through.
2: What about going to market? I think we saw the secret or not-so-secret meeting of Gus in
1: the photo. I love those meetings. Yeah. Ends up in the newspaper, yeah, the secret meeting.
3: He needs to start conducting them in toilet, like cubicles, one next to each other. But don't take a picture. He's not allowed to take pictures when he's in there.
0: In Morse code.
2: Yeah, he suggests that's not a good idea, but... you obviously can go to market before June 30, and that's the idea of it, or not?
0: Bring some fresh players. Nothing's come to me with that. So I know that Gus has, you know, and can change his mind when he needs to based on all kinds of factors. But, as far as we're aware now, we don't need to, but there's still time before June 30, and that's the beauty of professional sport.
2: Does the club regret letting Marnie and Sexton go?
0: Both great people. But not my decision. If it comes to me and you're asking the CEO who's looking at it from an organisational perspective, getting my hands into areas of the business that just, we've employed the right people. So when I started back in 2021, we had 30 odd staff. We've got 75 now. We've got 7 general managers. Gus was my first big hire from a football perspective to run that program. We now have professionals in our finance division, marketing, corporate.
3: Do you need any more?
0: We're always looking, Josh. I say off the field, we're always growing, but as I said, winning games helps us make more money to employ more people.
1: What do you bring to the table?
3: Well, social general manager. I could be pretty good at those.
0: Global round ambassador.
3: Yeah. So, back to Belmore ambassador. Yeah, mate, I could be ambassador.
0: What a resume.
3: Yeah.
1: All right, Aaron. Well, you've answered some tough questions. I mean, we like to have a bit of fun on a Friday night, but obviously there's
0: all's fair.
1: Some issues going on at the moment. And good luck tonight. Hopefully you can turn things around against the storm.
0: Appreciate it. Thanks, fellas.
1: Good on you, mate. Aaron Warburton, the CEO of the Canterbury Bulldogs. And we just had one of your major sponsors come in, Arthur Laundy, who, of course, owns this radio network. Shout out to PK and his family out the back here. Now, boys, well, Josh met PK during the week. He's the dealer principal at Parramatta BMW. Aaron, say g'day to PK. You might need him.
3: Yes, we love
1: the
3: BMW as well.
1: Of course, I need to declare that they're an advertiser here on the radio network, Parramatta BMW, before I get in trouble. But Peter, Kylie and little Zach. Now, when I had my restaurant, boys, and that's a touchy subject, as you know, I met little Zach at the restaurant and he smashed a schnitzel and some pasta. Ooh, and he loved the calamari.
4: Nice.
1: And now PK, he's now supporting us at 2GB through Parramatta BMW. And we've got some exciting news to come in the coming week. So stand by for that. But thank you for coming out, guys. You want to call some footy, Zach? What do you reckon? Come be my apprentice for the night. Not a bad view, is it? So you'll have a great night, guys. Big Bulldogs fans, and they're hoping that they can turn things around as well. We'll take a break. Be back with more Bulldogs and Melbourne Storm on this Friday night.
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1: Well, if there's something that I love watching, ladies and gentlemen, it's coming to the football and watching the referees in the middle of a core stadium warming up. This is what brings the fans back, Mark Piggy Riddell.
3: Levy. Just getting their six agains ready.
2: You've already had one crack at the refs this week. Leave them alone.
1: Do you agree with me, though, about Ashley Klein? Yeah. He could single-handedly destroy
3: it. They can warm up in the hallway. Like, we do not need to see you. Yeah. Get back inside.
2: Agreed. I agree.
1: The only reason I raise it is they've done it smack bang in the middle of a core stadium.
2: Of course they do.
1: And what I love is the touch judge was practicing putting the flag up without a flag in their hand.
2: Come on.
1: Unbelievable.
3: Got to get used to game conditions.
1: Hey, by the way, the Origin, not the Origin, the Las Vegas teams have been announced.
3: Yeah.
1: You know how I like being a bit controversial. They're not exactly inspiring me.
3: Oh, no. It doesn't make sense to me that the Tigers aren't playing Parramatta. I know they play on Easter Monday, but we've seen teams play each other twice in a month before. Mm. Like, they could have had them, and then potentially they could have had the Dolphins and the Titans and made it a Queensland derby as well. Like, the Storm didn't want to go to begin with, didn't they?
1: Mm.
3: Tigers, you know what? We could potentially see four sides that might not play finals football this year.
1: Yeah. Look, admittedly, it's hard, right? They've got to give everybody a go. But I would have thought if you're taking Parramatta and the West Tigers to Vegas, you get them playing each other. Yeah. So there's a bit of animosity build up to sort of game
3: like
1: one in
3: Las
1: Vegas.
3: Like how the Dragons played the Dogs.
1: But like it's
2: underwhelming.
1: That's a very good word, Piggy.
3: We're going to have to find ways to entertain ourselves for those 5 or 6 days.
2: We'll find ways.
1: It's funny, Piggy. During the week, I had a bit of, we call it a sound check, a bit of an air check on our, you know, contribution and our content. And Greg Burns, our head of content, actually said Piggy's performance last weekend was uninspiring. I said, good, I'll use that on Friday
2: night. Burns would not have said that.
1: No, he actually said a few other words, but I can't repeat them on air.
2: He's too nice. But you know what? He's underwhelming as well.
1: Mm.
2: The two English clubs that are coming over.
1: So you understand the Super League better than I do. Bradford and Lee. Yeah. Not big.
2: How could I describe Lee? Lee are probably like the Sharks. They're right next to Wigan.
1: Right.
2: So they're right next to a big powerhouse club, and they're sort of always deemed as like the little brother or something like that, like a smaller club. Bradford, they were huge in the early 2000s. and then they went downhill very quickly and they were out of the competition. They've only, this is their first year back in Super League this year, and I don't think they're going very well. So I don't think the Australians that go over to Vegas next year are going to get the same sort of atmosphere. I could be wrong, but I just don't think they're going to get the same sort of following that the other English clubs that have been over here have done.
3: Do you think they need to put an NRL game before the English game to keep the English fans
2: around
3: there,
2: yeah,
3: and get them more involved in the game?
2: But I think it's got to do with, obviously, the timing of the games, for the games to be obviously broadcast back here. But I just don't know whether the English fans are going to travel like they have for the bigger clubs that we've seen so far in Vegas.
1: What have you two done to Friday Night Football? You've turned this into a controversial show. We've just grilled the Bulldogs boss.
2: Did you like my few questions?
1: I was impressed.
2: Yeah.
1: What about the pregnant pause from Jamos when it was his turn to ask
2: the
1: question?
2: Yeah, he did nothing.
1: Left me hanging. I don't want to bag my club. Okay, I'll ask the question. I don't make friends in my job, so I'll just give
2: you
1: it to
2: play
1: him.
2: The bad cop.
1: I'll just be the bad cop. You boys see there and go, oh, Levy, you can't ask that question. I'll just ask the question on behalf of the people. Anyway.
3: That's what you get paid for.
1: Thank you very much. 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Josh, you've got to get down to the touchline. Who are you tipping?
3: Yeah, tipping the Doggies in this one. I think the Melbourne Storm missing Munster and Grant. Too much strike power gone there. Player who will deliver, I've gone Jacob Carraz back from injury. First try scorer, I'm going to go to the wing, Marcelo Montoya, and my bold prediction will be that Sean O'Sullivan will come on and kick a winning field goal.
1: Ooh, okay, that is bold. What about you, Piggy?
2: Yeah, I'm going to go with J-Moz. I'm tipping the Doggies as well. First try scorer, I'm going to go with Kiraz. My player to deliver, I'm going to go with Jacob Preston. Unlucky not to be in the Origin Arena. And my bold prediction, Levy, Preston's going to score a double.
1: All right, fantastic. We'll take one last break. When we return, all of the action here at Accor Stadium. It's the Bulldogs up against the Melbourne Storm.
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1: Yeah, nice to have you with us. Friday Night Football from Accor Stadium. We're back here Wednesday night for Origin 1, New South Wales and Queensland. And I'll say this, Piggy, as much as we've highlighted the crowd, there's a lot more here than I think we were alluding to a little bit earlier on. So they've come in late, as we inevitably say, at this particular venue, no doubt at the local pubs and making their way out over from the train station and everything else. Considering the elements, Friday night out here in at Sydney Olympic Park, they've done well to get a good roll-up of fans.
4: Yeah, well, you got to tip your hat to them, don't you, to come out here. We know the weather's been pretty ordinary. There's been a bit of rain early on pre-game, so they're out here to support their team and cheer them on. And hopefully for all the Bulldogs fans that have made their way out here, they get a really good effort from the boys tonight.
1: All right, so we're standing by for these two teams to make their way out, the Bulldogs and the Melbourne Storm. And we'll be with you right across the weekend. Of course, tomorrow from the Interactive Studio, the boys will be there as well on Sunday. And we'd love to hear from you tonight. Let us know where you're tuning into the coverage. 0460 873 873. And you can email us via the websites as well, 2gb.com or 4bc.com.au. Rapper's done that. He says, come on, Dogs. We've got nothing to lose but pride. There's a lot of frustrated Bulldogs fans out there. Hi, boys. Just seen the young fella from the Storm. Nickname has to be G'day. Peter, G'day, Russell, G'day, Smith. Yes, well, there's Keegan Russell Smith and the number six jumper for the Storm tonight. And from a commentator's point of view, it's when you take the origin players out of the team, people get played out of position and, you know, they bring in some new faces. So we'll probably spend the first five minutes working out where everyone's playing. But that's what we love about rugby league, an opportunity. Presents for some of these young blokes that get a chance to go out and impress. So stand by for these two teams to make their way out. White Raymond's our referee. Chris Butler in the bunker. Matt Noyan and Drew Ultram are the touch judges. And can the Melbourne Storm make it three in a row? And the Bulldogs, can they drag themselves out of this hole? We'll get down to the sideline in just a moment to Josh Morris for a check of those ground conditions. We'll do that, of course, for our mates at Aria Homes, New South Wales. And Piggy, I dropped in to see Steve and his cousin from Aria Homes. They've got a display home in Lithgow.
4: Oh, right.
1: So I popped in to see them when I was up there yesterday.
4: Yep.
1: Jeez, mate, I know you're big into the property market and everything else.
4: Excuse me.
1: You want a knockdown rebuild, go and see Aria Homes, New South Wales.
4: Doing a great job out there.
1: I've walked into the shower in the main bedroom, right? It's a display home. Mate, they've got this curved wall. Ooh. I reckon you could fit the entire continuous call team in this shower. Not that I ever want to experience that.
4: It must be big. I don't really want to envision that either, Levy.
1: It's envisage, mate, not envision. Envisage. Thank you very much. Out come the Melbourne Storm, the fullback. Sua Faolongo, Will Warbrick and Moses Leo, the wingers. Jack Howarth and Nick Meaney in the centres. The halves are Keegan Russell, Smith and Jerome Hughes, who's the captain tonight. The lock forward, Cooper Clark. Second row is Sean Bloor and Atavalu Lasati. And Stefano Yatoikamanu and Josh King in the front row with Trent Talau, the hooker. And the bench of Satrick, McDonald, Moali, Hewan Chan and Maitiri. Craig Bellamy is the coach. And we'll get down to Josh when we can for an update on those playing conditions. By the way, PK, Piggy and the boys were bagging me because I plug in the BMW at work, one of our advertisers, of course, and have a commercial agreement. I need to say that too, Piggy. Piggy was accusing me of stealing power from the building manager at 2GB.
4: He should be charging it at home, not at the building.
1: Well, mate, I charge it at home and I charge it at work. Oh. Otherwise, I'm going to run out of battery and rely on petrol. Have you seen fuel prices, you imbecile?
4: Those cars don't run out of battery. That's how good they are.
1: When you do as much driving as I do, they do. And I don't get a chance to charge it, which is why I've got to do it at work. All you do is bag me. J-Mo's down there. Oh, what about you pinching power from work? Well, I spend half my time in the bloody building. I should be able to charge it.
4: Well, you do. You could almost live there.
1: The Bulldog's not far away. Josh, how are you going down there? You all good? Nah, not working. I'll come down to you in a sec. Jacob Kiraz, the fullback. The wingers, Jethro Renacama and Marcelo Montoya. Bronson Cherry and Inari Tawala in the centres. Matt Burton and Lockie Galvin in the halves. The lock for Jamin Salmon. Second row is Satili Tupanua and Jacob Preston. And the front row of Max King and Leo Thompson. Kurt Mann is the hooker. And the bench of Hayward Hayes, Underhill Jones, O'Sullivan Reardon. Cameron Serraldo is the coach under pressure. And as I say, Wyatt Raymond. Wyatt Raymond is the referee. Chris Butler in the bunker. And Matt Noyan and Drew Ultram after their brilliant warm-up in the middle of the Accor Stadium before the game. They'll be on the touch lines. We'll come back down to you in a sec, Josh, and we'll get those ground conditions. It'll be the Melbourne Storm to get us underway. The boot of Sua Failongo and the Bulldogs defending the southern end of Accor Stadium. Jamin Salmon on the big screen at the moment. Stand by. We're getting the sign through from the ground manager. There's the whistle. Boot to ball. Friday night footy's underway. And the ball goes to the southern end of the ground, and it'll be Big Max King to wind up, and he charges into the line, and he's collared there by 3-4 Melbourne Storm defenders, and they put him to the ground. 10 in from touch, 15 away from his own goal line. Dummy half Burton sends the ball away to Rinnakama. He's put down 22 metres away from his own goal line. 20 in from touch. Ball played back again as Mann sends the pass away on the outside, taking the ball forward on this time. Occasion was Leo Thompson. Popped it out the back now to Mann. Mann evaded one, nearly got away from two. And he's put down just shy of the 40-metre line at the Bulldogs into the park. Nil all the score. They send the pass away left to right through Salmon. He's hit hard and a good tackle. Bent back by, of course, Sean Bloor over on that far side of the field. Burton getting a kick away on tackle four. Downfield it goes. Bounces over the 20 into the hands of Sua Failongo. He skips into the tackle. Preston over the top. He grabbed him with the assistance of Max King, who worked him over. And he'll play at 19 away from his own goal line. Nil all the score. Bulldogs and Melbourne Storm as war. First player we saw here tonight. He takes the tackle. And there's players Talau putting up his arms towards the referee. He said, get up and play it. Ball goes away, right to left, into the hands this time of Moses Leo. He's put down. He's taken to the tackle by Salmon and Galvin. Ball played back again as they come away now from Talau. He links up with Cooper Clark. There's a good determined run up towards the halfway. Six shy of the halfway line, left of centre field. Talau again. He links up this time with Stefano Yatoikaman, who, geez, he ran over the top of Preston down low. Thompson's up top, Kurt Mann as well. Tackle five, Jerome Hughes standing on the right. He gets a kick downfield. Underneath it is Kiraz, back there playing fullback tonight. He takes it 11 away from his own goal line. Runs back towards the centre. He's collared there by the Melbourne Storm defence, and he's put down 11 away from his own goal line. Nil all the score mark. Picky Riddell on the 2 weeks clock. Bulldogs and Melbourne Storm.
4: Yeah, it's a pretty physical set there in that last set of six for the Melbourne Storm. Cooper Clark with a really strong carry through the middle, backed up by Stefano Yatoikaman. He would have been disappointed he didn't make the New South Wales Origin side, so he'd be looking for a really big performance for the Storm tonight.
1: So nil all the score, Bulldogs and Melbourne Storm. Mark Levy, Mark Riddell, Josh Morris down on the touchline. Bulldogs have possession, 31 away from their own goal line. It goes to Burton. He gets a kick away, tackle four inside his own 40, down the throat of Failongo. He takes it 15 away from his own goal line, so light on his feet. He skips up over the 30 and takes the tackle of Cherry and over the top as Preston. Melbourne Storm have it, right to left they come. Big Warbrick steaming onto the football, beat two of the tacklers. Thompson's got him there and wraps him up and brings him to the ground right on halfway. Tackle two, centre of the halfway line. Talau right to left, away on the outside, taking the tackle on this occasion. Working the ball forward is one of the Melbourne Storm players over on that far side. It looks like Moses Leo it is. Right to left they come, Stefano Yatoikaman. He's put down 30 metres away from the Bulldogs' goal line. It's still nil all the scorers. Talau back to the centre to King. King goes out the back to Hughes. Hughes was going to throw the flat pass away to the man inside or outside him, but he takes the tackle 15 metres away from his own goal line. Talau to King. King popped the pass away to Stefano Yatoikaman. He dropped the ball onto his boot, picked up by Melbourne over on that far side. They're going for the corner. Can they get there? They do. It's a try to Moses Leo in the corner. Well, it came from nothing. They're back first points here, the Melbourne Storm, up against some pretty ordinary, some feeble Bulldogs defence. 4-0, kick to come.
4: Yeah, well, it was an unorthodox last play for the Storm because King gets the football, carries it into the line. Yatoikaman, who puts a kick through. King's able to pop it back up to Tolau. He then gets it on Namini. It's a two-on-one. Moses Leo still had plenty to do here. He still had to beat about two or three Bulldogs defenders, and he goes straight over, bumps off Montoya. Kiraz comes late. He can't stop him. And Moses Leo, he goes in for the first try to the Melbourne Storm.
1: Josh Morris down on the touchline for Ram Trucks.
5: Yeah, hot start there from the Melbourne Storm, and Moses Leo finished that off nicely. Would have liked to have seen Marcelo Montoya probably go high there rather than go low, but showed enough strength to beat that low tackle and then bump off the defenders coming across to get them on the board. Just on ground conditions, it is starting to sprinkle a little bit. The surface, it looks immaculate. It looks like carpet. It's very short, little bit of dew on the surface, but the rain is just about to start.
1: Did you take an umbrella down with you?
5: I have an umbrella, but Harry gave me a bum steer. There were no seats down the other end, so I've had to pinch one off someone. Who knows who it's going to be? I'll find out shortly.
1: Jeez, you blokes have become hard work. Harry's out here. He's the first one here, the last one to leave our engineer extraordinaire, and you blokes are into him because he didn't put a chair on the sideline. Here's a tip, Josh. Go and get yourself a chair next time.
4: He's just popped the umbrella. The umbrella's up.
1: You know what? That's karma for bagging the tech.
4: The rain's coming down.
1: You know what? I'm calling on the heavens to open even. You know, I'm calling on hail. Hail for Josh.
4: It's going pretty hard.
1: Good. Here's Nick Meaney from out wide. He's taken it back 23 metres. He's slow in, right boot strikes it towards the upright. It looks pretty good off the boot. It looks pretty good. He's kicked the goal. 6-0, continuous call team.
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1: So Lowe's Menswear scoreboard, 6-0, Melbourne Storm leading the Bulldogs. And we're with you right across the weekend, Saturday, Sunday, and back here at Accor Stadium on Wednesday night for State of Origin Game 1. 5 days to go, Piggy, I can't wait.
4: How good is it? Origin time.
1: New South Wales and Queensland. I know I'm supposed to be an unbiased commentator, but come on the Blues! Here's the ball being brought back by Stefano Yatoikamanu, who winds up, runs at Max King. He takes the tackle 9 metres away from his own goal line. So Melbourne Storm, they have the football. They send it right to left away to Bloor. Rushing up off the defensive line was Marcelo Montoya. Max King's there over on the far side. And Ari Tawala to allow in from acting half sends the ball away, taking the tackle here. The Melbourne Storm, they go for another quick play. The ball out of dummy half to Lau. He goes for another run. I didn't think Max King was square at marker. Referee said it was okay. Isn't that funny, Piggy? You're critical of the referees this week. I don't think we've had a six again, and we've had 6 minutes of play. Here they are playing at 9 shy of the halfway line. 6-0 the score. Melbourne Storm leading the Bulldogs as Jerome Hughes. He gets a kick away. Downfield it goes. Taken by Kiraz. He wheels around. Runs over the 20. He runs straight into the tackle of the Melbourne Storm, and they'll be made to play it just shy of the 30-metre line. So they play the ball back. Lasardi was in there to affect the tackle as Burton goes for a run. He takes the tackle. 35 metres away from his own goal line, 23 in from the western touchline. Rinnakama in the driving rain here at Accor Stadium. He takes the tackle. 5 shy of the halfway line. Kurt acting half. He goes for another scurry up over the halfway line, trying to catch them napping. I think you're right, Piggy. It's getting heavier and heavier. Oh dear, Josh. Geez, it's nice and comfy in the commentary box. They go left to right. Burton away to King. King straightens up. Oh, there's 6 more tackles. Now I've put the mock on myself, Piggy. Ball goes to ground. Picked up by Jamin Salmon. Now away to Galvin. Satili Tupanua's got it now. He takes the tackle over on that far side of the field. Ball will be played. It comes back away now. They go for a run this time, the Bulldogs, and they take the tackle over on that far side of the field. They'll play it just shy of the 30-metre line. Tackle two as Mann goes to Galvin. Galvin elects to run the football. Links up with Burton away to Cherry. Cherry down the touchline on the western side. He's dragged to the ground. A down low there was Meaney over the top. Fayalongo, 13 away from the goal line. Ball goes to Burton. Burton comes back to the short side. Ah, oh, Preston. He had a bow peep at the line. Picked up by Fayalongo, but Preston's knocked the ball. And they'll play the first infringement. Melbourne Storm football, Piggy, 10 away from their own line. Lowe's Menswear scoreboard, Melbourne 6, Bulldogs 0.
4: Yeah, well, Harvey Norman replay. They just go back down the short side here. Burton to Preston. Preston almost looking up to see what was in front of him before he caught the football. In these conditions, ball just pops out. So it's an error there for the Doggies, and they turn the possession over. But they look promising. Sherry on the outside there. He had a really nice run. Meaney had to bring him down, but just can't capitalise at the moment, the Doggies.
1: So they're going to feed the scrum. 10 away from their own goal line. Hughes puts the ball in. Out it comes. And from the base of the scrum, they go out to the left. Ends up in the hands of Howard. He's taken to the tackle. Three men there to make it. Quickly picked up by Talau. He's causing them some problems out of acting half. He throws the ball away on the outside to Clark. And Clark's muscled. He's a monster there by three Bulldogs defenders. And they put him to the ground. Middle of the park. 25 away from his own goal line. Talau goes to King. King runs it up over the 30. Put on his back by three Bulldogs defenders. 15 shy of the halfway line. Talau again. Right to left to Bloor. Bloor over on the far side. Run straight at Galvin. Galvin taken there with Inari Tawala and Kurt Mann down low. Tackle four, five shy of the halfway line. Talau to Faelongo. He skips into the tackle, doesn't he, Piggy? He takes the tackle now over the halfway line. Tackle five. They come back to the centre. It's with Hughes. Hughes puts boot to ball. Kick downfield. Over there is Kiraz playing fullback tonight. He takes it five away from his own goal line. Winds up. Runs into the tackle of King and Stefano Yatoikamanu and one other. And he'll be made to play at 15 away from his own goal line. 6-0 score remains. Lowe's Menswear scoreboard. Melbourne Storm over the Bulldogs.
4: Yeah, at the moment the Storm just playing to the conditions. Just happy to get through their sets. Roll downfield. Jerome Hughes at the moment just kicking him, putting him in positions where the Doggies got to bring the ball off their own goal line. Waiting for the error. Waiting to force that error on the Doggies. We see some nice movement there for the Dogs.
1: I just had a quick look at the text line, Piggy. There's a lot of people syncing us up with the vision at home. How good's modern technology in the app? Cutout ball goes from Galvin out wide to Inari Tawala. If you're not familiar with it on the app, when we're calling the football, you hit the sync button. You can line us up with a telly at home. As Burton puts one of his trademark bombs downfield, it's another high kick. Tester for Faelongo plants his feet 11 away from his own goal line. There's a wall of blue and white jumpers there to meet him. It'll be made to play at 19 away from his own goal line. 6-0 scoreline. Melbourne Storm leading the Bulldogs. We've had 10 minutes of play on the 2E's clock here at Accor Stadium. This time a run. Working the ball up towards the 30 metre line. Burton on screen as he gets back into the defensive line. They take the tackle and play the ball back now as Talau links up with Warbrick. He runs straight and hard towards the 40. He plays at 11 shy of the halfway line. Another 6 again. Here's a quick play. The ball it goes to Faelongo. Runs it up over the halfway line. Geez, they're chewing through some easy metres here. The Melbourne Storm. Middle of the park. Now to Clark. Clark got it away to Stefano Yatoikamanu. He's put down 20 in front touch, eastern side, and 35 metres away from the goal line. As Talau, back to the centre, comes away now, into the hands, of course, of the 12 there in Lasati. He takes the tackle. He was running onto a ball from Russell Smith. They come back away to the centre. Now it's with King. King straightens up. He stands in the tackle. There's two Bulldogs defenders there. Tackle five. They're right on the 20. They come back to the right. It's with Hughes. Hughes puts a little kick into the corner. They're flying through. It's come off the Melbourne Storm hands. Back into the hands of Bronson Cherry. The Bulldogs have got the football, but it's a penalty. It's a penalty against Cherry. It must have touched a Bulldog because he's been ruled in an offside position, Piggy.
4: Yeah, I think it must have. They've really ruled here that it's come off Rinnakama, and then Cherry's able to jump on the football. Harvey Norman replay, kick from Hughes, targeting Warbrick. Yeah, it goes into Cherry's hands. We see it there. Comes off the right hand of Rinnakama. So they're going to get a great opportunity here, the Melbourne Storm.
1: They certainly will.
4: Oh, no.
1: Oh, geez, what's
4: Preston.
1: Happened here?
4: Jacob Preston and his forearm or wrist here. He's in a fair bit of trouble.
1: I reckon there's a little break or something in there, Piggy, given he's wincing in pain.
4: Little injury report there quickly for Deep Heat, Levy.
1: Just off the back of your idea for the over 40s resort early.
4: Retirement.
1: A few people said there needs to be vending machines of Deep Heat. The aches and pains as you get a little bit older.
4: Yes.
1: So we'll get another wrap in for one of our sponsors. Well, we've got a break in play down to the touchline for Ram Trucks. Josh Morris.
5: Yeah, it happened in the last set. He came reeling out of a tackle and then had to make a back-to-back tackle. He was carrying it down, just trying to avoid contact with it. It looks like he's going to play on, but I thought the Doggies are a bit hard done by there. I thought Will Warbrick initiated a contact on Rinnakama, and that pushed him out of the way, and he couldn't contest the football properly. Yeah, Will Warbrick there, you can see.
1: Ouch. That would have hurt. So they take the tap here, the Melbourne Storm, and they send it to the middle of the park. Lasati standing in the tackle. Max King like a wrestling drill in the middle there. They go right to left into the hands of Hughes. Hughes delays the pass. Now on to Russell Smith. He takes the tackle. I was going to say Russell Clark, isn't he, the chef? Peter, Russell Clark. 8 metres away from the goal. Talau runs the football. Now on to Russell Smith. Now I'm going to call him Russell Clark. What have I done to myself? Here's King, five away from the goal line. Talau, one-handed pickup. It goes to Russell Smith. He takes the tackle. 2 metres short of the goal line. They're on the attack. attack here, the Melbourne Storm. Dummy half to Lau. He floats the pass out wide, but he floats it into the hands of Montoya. Missed opportunity from the Melbourne Storm, and the Bulldogs have got it 8 away from their own line.
4: Yeah, it was a poor option there out of dummy half from Tolau. As we see, I think Preston's come off. Levy, he's out the back of the field here. He's gone. He can't continue. So that's a huge blow to the Doggies tonight. Jacob Preston off the field with what looks to be an arm injury.
1: Yeah, Hayes onto the football field as well. Josh telling me down the line as Cherry's dragged to the ground. He'll play at 10 shy of the halfway line. 8 in from touch, western side of the field. Burton in the middle. Burton straightens up, takes the tackle. 3 Melbourne Storm defenders to meet him. So tackle 5 right on halfway, just left of centre field. Mann sends the ball away to Galvin. Galvin onto his right boot, puts a kick downfield. Over on that far side, it'll be taken by the Melbourne Storm. They're going to run the ball back towards the centre of the park, and he's going to be collared. He'll be collared in the middle there by 3 Bulldogs defenders, and he'll be made to play at Moses Leo, 11 away from his own goal line. Russell Smith, he goes into dummy half, sends the pass away to Howarth. Good tackle made. No, he skipped through the tackle. Got up, goes again. Tupanua's there. He's put down just shy of the 20. Left of centre field. 6-0 the score. Melbourne Storm leading the Bulldogs as Warbrick. Warbrick straightens up, goes for a run. He takes the tackle 25 metres away from his own goal line. Ball played back by Melbourne. Talau comes to, gives the ball away. Now to Meaney. Meaney takes the tackle 32 metres away from his own goal line. Tackle 5 now. 17 metre game. He needs to get a big kick away. Jerome Hughes. It bounces end over towards the touchline. Oh. It's batted back infield. Picked up by the Melbourne Storm. They're going to stroll over and score another try. Well, I understand what the Bulldogs player was doing, but when there's no one at home and the Melbourne Storm are flying through, Leo gets another try. It's 10-0 kick to come.
4: Oh, no. Jacob Kiraz playing fullback for the Doggies tonight. Harvey Norman replay. It's a great kick from Jerome Hughes, but the Bulldogs winger Montoya, he's up in the line. So Kiraz comes across, bats it back in field, so it's not a 40-20, but no one's there for the Doggies to jump on the football. Moses Leo, he just picks it up, and as easy as you like, yeah, that's play on. That's play on. Leo goes over for his second.
1: Gee whiz, Josh, that's a costly mistake there from the fullback.
5: Yeah, things go from bad to worse, losing Jacob Preston with that. It's either a wrist or just that lower arm injury that he came past me right in front and was touching to his wrist there. So not good news there, but Marcelo Montoya, he needed to be better there. As we look at the replay, he's got it in before there, and Marcelo was nowhere to be seen. So bad signs for the Doggies here early on as the rain continues to come down.
1: Dear, oh dear. So, a costly mistake. And what I meant in the call by, I understand what he's doing, is he's tried to prevent the 40-20, but in the meantime, he's gifted the Melbourne Storm potentially 6 points. Here's Meaney, and he converts the try. So 12-0, Melbourne Storm leading Canterbury. Continuous call time.
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1: It was. The chef I was thinking about is
4: Peter Russell Clark. He used to be on Channel 2.
1: Peter Russell
4: Clark. He had the beard, didn't he?
1: I've got to stop saying that because it's Keegan Russell
4: Clark. Peter Russell Clark.
1: It's Keegan Russell
4: Clark. Peter Russell Clark.
1: You know who I used to love? I used to love Huey. Ian Hewitt's cooking adventures.
4: Yeah.
1: He'd always say a pinch of salt. It's like he put a kilo. It's the best. Anyway, here's the restart of play. So we've had, 15 minutes of play here as the rain falls again. And it's 12-0. Melbourne Storm leading the Bulldogs here at Accor Stadium. 11 away from their own goal line. King goes for a run this time. Runs straight at Mann. Thompson's there. Hayes as well. He'll play to the middle of the park. 20 away from his own goal line. Here's Cooper Clark this time going for a run. I look at him in the warm-up. He's a nuggety thing, Cooper. He plays it just shy of the 30. Talau working the short side as Lasati goes for a run. He reverses his way into the tackle of Hayes and Burton. 20 in from touch. Western side of the field. 12 shy of the halfway line. Here's Faolongo this time. He's put down 8 shy of the halfway line, right of centre field. 12-0 the score. Melbourne Storm leading the Bulldogs. Slow to his feet, the fullback. Tackle 5. Hughes standing on the right. Gets a kick away. Downfield it goes. It'll be taken by Kiraz. He's got to shrug off, shake off the earlier mistake, get back into the game. And he brings the ball back over the 20-metre line where he stands at the tackle with 3 Melbourne Storm defenders. And it'll be made to play it to about 20 in from touch on the western side of the field. Renner Carmel with a run this time. Up over the 30. He'll play it left of centre field. Ball played back now as Kurt Mann goes into dummy half. He links up now with Mann. Pops it out the back. Back to Mann. Mann onto Galvin. Galvin got the pass away to Marcelo Montoya. Tupanua. He got it away to Inari Tawala. Down the touchline. Eastern side of the field. Gave the big don't argue. There's a good run from the man out wide. Montoya links up with Tupanua. He charges over the 30. He's brought down. 15 metres in from touch. Eastern side of the field. 25 metres away from the Melbourne Storm line. Tackle four. He dabbed a little kick in behind them. Galvin. I think he made a play out of Diddy, the fullback. I think this will be a goal line dropout from the Melbourne Storm. Not a bad kick, not a bad play from the number seven, Lockie Galvin. And yes, referee points to the goal line. Goal line dropout, Piggy, for Melbourne.
4: Yeah, I thought that was a really smart kick from Galvin. I think, first of all, he went down the short side. Harvey Norman replay, just probing, see if there was anything on. Decides to put the grubber kick through. Well weighted. Farlongo's got a play at it. So here's the line dropout for the Storm.
1: Farlongo with the goal line dropout. Rugby style the way he kicked that. Out towards the 30-metre line where it's taken by Salmon. Salmon runs over the 30 towards the 20. He's collared there by Stefano Atuakamanu and King. 25 metres away from the Melbourne Storm line. Mann delivers the ball away to Max King this time. He runs it straight and hard, straight up to Lau. He's put down 30 metres away from the goal line. Geez, they'd love some points here, the Doggies. Right to left, Mann. Six more tackles. They'd love that too. Bronson Cherry back at the angle. Beat one of the tacklers. Beat two. He's still going, Max King. He reverses his way towards the 10. It's a Bronson Cherry, rather. He'll play 11 metres away from the goal line. As Mann goes on to Galvin, turns the ball back inside to King this time. Big Max, he'll play 8 metres away from the goal line. It's only tackle two. They go to the right. It's with Galvin again. He delays the pass. Links up with Thompson. Thompson's put down 5 metres away from the goal line. The rain continues to fall here at Accor. As Mann goes to Tupanua. Tupanua for the line is short. He's a metre short of the goal line. Tackle four. They come back to the open side. It's with Galvin. He throws the ball on now to Burton. Burton puts a little kick in behind them. Faialong goes there. He falls to the ground, takes the tackle. 3 metres away from his own goal line. 12-0, Melbourne Storm leading Bulldogs for Lowe's Menswear. 18 gone first half.
4: Oh, hit an error.
1: There's a tough tackle off a Power Bay. So the Bulldogs have got it. They've got to send it out wide. Galvin's got numbers outside him. He comes back to the middle. It's with Mann. Mann goes on to Hayes. Hayes in the middle of the park. He stands in the tackle and he's put down. 13 metres away from the goal line. Oh, costly mistake from Warbrick. Ball goes to Matt Burton this time. Matt Burton straightens up. He'll play it 3 metres away from the goal line. Can they barge over here, the Doggies, as they go for a run this time? Cherry, he beat one. He's taken there by Yustoika Manu. He'll be made to play it 5 away from the goal line. As Mann goes to Galvin. Galvin double pumps onto Tanawa. Anari Tawala. He goes for the line. He slides over. Did he promote the football? That'll be the only drama. What's the referee going to do? He points to the spot. It's a try. It's 12-4 Melbourne Storm leading Canterbury. Check the come for the Doggies.
4: Yeah, and they had to make the Melbourne Storm pay for that error from Will Warbrick coming out of his own end. The Harvey Norman replay. Let's have a look at it. Great shot there from Harry Hayes through the middle. Ball comes free. And then in the end, some really nice work here from Inari Tawala. Kiraz gets, he gets past him. Tawala steps on the inside, shows to his winger, takes him on, and he just slides over. He lets the momentum and the slippery conditions take him over the try line. Tawala just want to make sure he's got it on the line before he loses it.
1: Piggy, my only drama is I think that arm moves. And
4: I'm okay with it.
1: Well, I'm just going off what I've seen in the past.
4: Don't be a party pooper.
1: I don't know. Josh Morris down on the touchline.
5: Mate, it's pouring rain. Of course he's going to slide over there. He's not promoting it at all. But all I'm saying is,
1: having seen these decisions in the past, if there's any movement from the arm, they take it off them. I'm just putting it out there, but it may be confirmed.
5: If more than half your body goes over, it's hard to dispute it, and especially in these conditions, I think it'll be fine. But he has looked good every time he's touched the ball, and Inari Tawala, and they needed to be next to score there, and they would have, if they didn't score in that set, they would have come with their heads down, but they're back in the game now.
1: Well, try confirm, so common sense prevails. I'm not disagreeing with you. I think that's a try every day of the week. But I just know when the bunker gets involved and they slow it down, inevitably they have a look at it. But well done, they've got it right. Can we carry this to Wednesday, please?
4: Yes, please.
1: Burton moves in. Left boot to it. Towards the upright. It looks good. He's kicked a goal from out wide. 12-6. You're listening to the continuous call team.
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1: Around the ground, Super Rugby, Brumbies leading the Waratahs 14-0 halftime at Allianz Stadium. And here at Accor Stadium, it's Melbourne up 12-6 over the Bulldogs.
4: Hey, Lee, it's going to give Lockie Galvin a wrap there for that pass to Tuala. Threw a really nice ball across the front of Kiraz, hit Tuala, and then Tuala was able to do the rest. So, nice hit back from the Doggies.
1: As Galvin sends the pass away to King, and he's monstered by some Melbourne Storm defenders. He'll be made to play it, 18 away from his own goal line. Montoya goes for a run this time, skips his way over towards the 20. Lasani down low over the top to Lau, and in there as well as Joe Chan onto the field. They send it away now to Kiraz. He goes for a run up over the 30-metre line. Can't get the arm free to offload the ball. Clark was there to grab him with Bloor as well. They go left to right to Galvin. He gets a kick away tackle, three inside his own 40. Back there is Faelongo. Ball goes end over end over end, picked up inside his own 10. Look at the chase from the Doggies. Great chase in there. Going to pit him down towards their own end. And they'll be made to play at the Melbourne Storm through their fullback, 15 away from their own goal line. Here they are going for a run this time. Again through the try scorer Moses Leo. He'll play just shy of the 20-metre line. 15 in from touch. Eastern side of the field. Ball played back again. It comes away to Howarth. There's a good run. Howarth works up towards the 30. He'll play to the middle of the park. Another quick play of the ball. Picked up by Talau. There's another great run from Meany. Geez, they're chewing through some metres here. Peg right shy of the halfway line. Warbrick off the field. We'll get a report from J-Mods when we can. Stefano Toikamano hitting and spinning in the tackle. He stands there. They can't get him to the ground. Tackle five. They come back to the centre. There's Hughes doing all of the kicking tonight. It goes to the air. Downfield it goes. Underneath it is Kiraz. Takes it 10 away from his own goal line. About 10 in from touch eastern side. The Melbourne Storm have got him and they're going to bring him to the ground. Down to the touch line for Ram Trucks, Josh Morris.
5: Yeah, it could be a couple of things for Warbrick. In the first run that he had, he copped a knock to his shin, so I'm not sure if that may be the problem. But then again, as we see Matt Burton almost break through, when he tried to catch the ball in the in goal, he got hit in the ribs, and that may be a rib cartilage issue as well. So we'll have to keep an eye on him.
1: All right, Josh, thank you. So, of course, an injury report for D. Pete. Starting to break out here, Piggy. I'm enjoying it. Over the halfway line they go. Bulldogs send the pass away to Galvin. Galvin onto Hayes. Hayes will take the tackle over on that far side of the field. Standing there was Bloor. They'll play the ball back now, just shy of the 40. Left to right they go. Now into the hands of Galvin. All good, the call from the touch judge. Downfield it goes. Another high kick. Into the hands of Montoya. He flicked the ball away to Tuala. He got a kick away. Back there is Faelongo. Beat one, beat two. Over the 10. Oh, he's taken it a high tackle. Yeah, penalty.
4: Geez, he used some fancy footwork there, Faelongo, to avoid the defenders there of the Bulldogs. What about the Storm? They're allowing Montoya to catch that pass there and get it back in field. They're very lucky to be able to clean things up there through Faelongo. Let's just see who clips him over the head. I didn't think there was too much in it. Oh, Lockie Galvin. Oh, my God.
1: Yeah, but they hit him in the head. It's a penalty.
4: Yeah, I know it's a penalty, but, geez, there's nothing in it.
1: Yeah.
4: Get up. Move on. Let's go.
1: I know we complain about it, but, you know, at least they're consistent. Any contact with that, it's a penalty. So 2-0 penalty count in favour of the Storm. They shoot for touch over on that eastern side, and Leo will throw the ball in, and Howarth will take the tap. So he runs the ball over the 40. Bulldogs enter the field. And he'll be made to play at 12 in from the eastern touchline as Bloor goes for a run. Down low is Montoya, up top Thompson. Played the ball back again as Talau goes to McDonald for a run this time. He runs it straight and hard towards the 20. He's put down 21 away from the Bulldogs goal line. Into dummy half, Talau back to the centre. Hughes plays the front man. Stefano Yatoikamano standing in the tackle. He's big and strong. They get him to the ground eventually. 13 away from the goal line. Ball played back again as Talau goes long to Hughes. Hughes put him into a gap. King. King's going to score a try. Oh, Joshy boy. They fell asleep. They went none-eyes. The Bulldogs and the Melbourne Storm seized upon the chance, and they now lead 16-6 on the Lowe's Menswear scoreboard.
4: Yeah, it was a quick hit back, isn't it, from the Melbourne Storm, but it looked all too easy. The way Jerome Hughes just goes to the line here, Harvey Norman replay, the ball, centre field goes to Hughes, he just goes short. Lockie Galvin goes up past the ball and he isolates his inside man in Satili Tupanua. One-on-one with King. King runs just to the outside shoulder of Tupanua. He's able to avoid him. Then he's able to dive over and score the try before Kiraz can do anything. But All too easy for the Melbourne Storm there. They strike straight back.
1: Josh Morris down on the touchline for Ram Trucks.
5: Yeah, Lockie Galvin will be disappointed with that one. The way he came way past the ball, like Piggy said, and just isolated Satili Tupanua. He tried to go low but missed. And Josh King, he scored a try last week. Got another one this week. He's in a purple patch.
1: Mm.
4: Just some stats here for
1: Hang on,
4: Jack.
1: Hang on. Just appreciate what Josh said. He's in a purple patch.
4: Oh, okay.
1: They wear a purple jersey.
4: Yep.
1: You get it?
4: Yep.
1: Oh, come on. Give him something.
4: No, well, to be honest with you, I wasn't listening because Andrew was
5: when
4: firing.
5: When do you?
4: Andrew was firing stats in front of me.
1: Forget the stats. Stats are boring. Here's Meany. Moves in, strikes it. Looks good. Shades the left upright. It's there. He's kicked the goal. 18 points to 6. 18 to 6, Melbourne Storm leading the Bulldogs. You're right down there, Josh. I know you still got the brolly up.
5: Yeah, no, I know why it took Piggy a while. He was still trying to decipher Andrew's illegible handwriting.
4: He's trying to make out Jack Daniels out.
1: Mate, sometimes Andrew gives you and Darryl stats and you read them out and I'm like, what the hell does that mean? Like, sometimes less is more, boys. Less is more. Anyway, middle of the park. 18 to 6, Melbourne Storm leading the Bulldogs. Mate, he gave Darryl one the other week. It was so-and-so had scored to try to put themselves into 16th on the list, but in their 15th game only scored this in the 12th time in 18 years that this has happened. I went, what? Too many numbers. I don't even know what the day of the week it is after that. Anyway, how good are stats? How good's Jack Daniels anyway? Here's the ball with McDonald this time. Bounced off one of the tackles. He's put down 23 metres away from his own goal line. To Lau dummy half, left to right, into the hands of Lasardi this time. He got down low, tried to burrow his way through. Burton was there and he ran into Burton. Then he comes at him again with King and Bronson Cherry to 11 metres shy of the halfway line. 18 in from touch, western side of the field. Here's another run this time from Chan, bent back in the tackle by Thompson. Hayes was down low. To Lau pushed Hayes out of the way and gave the pass on to Faolongo. The thing I love about watching this fullback pick, it's like he just glides over the top of the grass, yep, doesn't he? It's just so light on his feet. Tackle five, here's Hughes. He gets a big kick away. Downfield it goes. Carraz is back there. Takes it 8 away from his own goal line. Turns around. Runs over the 10 towards the 20. He runs at the biggest bloke on the field, Stefano Yatoikamana, with the assistance of McDonald and Russell Smith. He's pushed back towards the 10-metre line. Galvin dummy half. Goes to Rinakama this time. He goes for a run. Takes the tackle. About 16 metres away from his own goal line. Burton dummy half, looks up, goes for a run. Good tackle made there, down low by one of the Melbourne Storm players. Of course, no Connor Tracy tonight. In a dummy half, man goes to Thompson. Thompson, he's put down 30 metres away from his own goal line, middle of the park. He pays the ball back again as man goes left to right to Galvin. Galvin out the back, now on to Kiraz. Kiraz takes the tackle and will be made to play it on tackle five. 10 in from the eastern touchline, 10 shy of the halfway line. Tawala goes to Galvin, now on to Burton. Burton on the big boot, downfield it goes. Underneath it this time is Meany. Oh, he allowed it to bounce, Meany. It goes back into the in-goal area. Is it going to sit up? No. Too big. Over the dead ball line. So they race it out to the 20 for the restart. And with 12 minutes left in the first half on the Tuohy's clock, it's Melbourne Storm 18, Bulldogs 6 for Lowe's Menswear.
4: Yeah, Nick Meany trying to get things started, but he had to wait for all his players to get back behind the 20-metre line. The referee caught him there, so he's had to restart play. But what about the booming Birdo kick? There's one man, Levy. There's one man that would be happy when they saw that kick. The big man.
1: Oh, yeah.
4: He's always been calling for the Burton torpedo bombs. There was one there.
1: You know who else? You know who else loved a big booming kick?
4: David Morrow.
1: David Morrow. His Gunners won the Premier League too this week.
4: Baller of a kick.
1: Baller of a kick. I think it was at this ground he said it too.
4: He did.
1: De Lau now away to Chan. Chan reverses his way towards the halfway line. Takes the tackle. Tackle three. Ball played back. De Lau dummy half. Right to left to Yatoikamana. He bounced off the tackle. He's wrapped up there by Tupanua. Down low is Mann and Max King's in there as well. De Lau right to left. Running onto the football is Faolongo. Good run too. He looked to offload the ball. Takes the tackle. Tackle five, says the referee. 30 away from the Bulldogs line. Hughes doing all the kicking. Drops it onto the right boot. Downfield it goes. Up high goes Kiraz. He's got the football, takes it cleanly, flew above them like a gazelle, and he'll play it 8 away from his own goal line. 18 to 6, Melbourne Storm leading the Bulldogs. Here's Rinakama this time, taking the tackle, 10 away from his own goal line. He gets to his feet, will play the ball back. Burton dummy half, links up with Cherry. Cherry takes the tackle, just shy of the 20 metre line, left of centre field. Ball played back again as Burton goes left to right to, of course, Marcelo Montoya. He takes the tackle, just shy of the 30 metre line, right of centre field. Geraz, he goes into dummy half, picks up the football and goes for a run over towards the touchline. He offloads it out the back into the hands of Galvin. Galvin pinned the ears back, up towards halfway, beat one of the tacklers. He got away from them, runs back towards the centre. Oh, Jamin Salmon was running through. He's going to take the tackle. Galvin, all the Melbourne Storm players stopped, look at the referee and said, sir, what about the obstruction, Peggy?
4: Oh, well, they all knew straight away. They knew the referee was about to blow his whistle. That's why Lockie Galvin had to go to ground. It looked like some enterprising play there. Just quickly, Levy, I've got an injury report for DP. Jacob Preston, he's got a suspected broken arm. And Will Warbrick, J-Moz was right, a rib injury for him.
1: And as we always say, if you'd like to get in touch, let us know where you're tuning in. 0460 873 873. Josh has clearly got his mates listening, loving this game, loving seeking the call. Big shout out to Josh, keep up the great work on the sideline. J-Moz, you got your mates listening again?
5: Be Wally, he's probably six schooners deep.
1: Okay, thank you. Anyway, he's on the payroll. Wally with Josh, giving him wraps left, right and centre. Here's a clearing kick inside the 40, over towards the western touchline. Kiraz has got to get on his bike, wheels around inside his own 10 metre line, runs back towards the centre, throws the ball away to Montoya. Montoya runs out towards the 20, spins in the tackle, takes it over on that far side. Talau was there with Bloor and he'll play it 10 in from touch. Here's Tuala, he's caused some problems over on that far side. He'll play it back just shy of the 20 metre line. 15 in from touch on the eastern side of the field as Kiraz throws the ball to Burton. Burton on to Cherry. Cherry skips, push past one. He offloaded the ball to Renekama. Renekama's down the touchline, over the 40. He's got the fullback to beat. He ran over the top of them, lost his footing. Can he stay in the field of play? He can. The touch judge is there. He said yes, he stayed in the field of play. Tackle three. They go back to the centre. It's with Burton. Burton got it to Galvin. Galvin, he stood there, didn't know what to do with it. He goes away to King. King's lost the ball. He's lost the ball in the wet conditions. Now it's with Fale Longo. He sends the pass away to Hughes and Hughes will take the tackle on the 30. What about Renekama streaking down the touchline?
4: Yeah, Peggy? I've got to say I was a little bit disappointed that he didn't have any options on the inside, Levy. I know Lockie

0: Haywood's onto the field. Haywood's got him with the assistance of Max King and Salmon, and he'll play it on the middle of the 40-metre line at the Bulldogs end of the field. Tackle 5, Hughes goes to the air. It's a kick downfield. Rinnakama's there. Rinnakama's lost the football. It goes to ground. It's a knock-on. Hang on. Penalty. Penalty against the Bulldogs.
1: Jeez, I want to have a look at this again. For pushing someone off the ball, it looks like. I actually thought it might have gone the other way to the Doggies. So the Bronson Sherry, he looks like Harvey Norman replay. Looks like we've got Meany coming through. Oh, yeah, he gets in his way there. Yeah. Okay, fair enough. With what we've seen penalised, I can handle that one.
0: Yeah, fair enough. 18-6. Melbourne Storm leading the Bulldogs, and Gabriel Satrick on for his debut.
1: They've got to be careful here. They can't afford to concede another one, the Doggies.
0: So here's Chan steaming onto the football. He's driven back by the Bulldogs' defence over the 10-metre line. Satrick goes into dummy half. Congratulations to the young bloke on debut. Links up now over on the middle of the park with the Lasati. He takes the tackle. 3 metres short of the goal line. Ball played back again. Satrick goes to Hughes. Oh, he turned the ball. Oh!
2: He ran into a big tackle made there by the 16, Jack Underhill. I'll tell you what he did. He got up under the ribcage.
1: Tailbait.
2: Oh, yeah.
1: Tackle.
2: Oh, what about the young bloke? Underhill up under the ribcage. J-Moz, I reckon you felt it from the touchline.
3: Unbelievable. He's just come into the game as well. He made a debut last week. I really like the way he plays his football in the reserve grade. He deserved to start. And that's why you see some of that defence coming from the young fella. The Doggies, they need more of that.
2: J-Moz is fired up too.
0: Is there a tinge of the gins there too for Underhill?
1: He's one of yours, I think.
2: Yes, another one. Come on, the Rangers.
1: He's in your gang, Levy.
0: Thank you. So they feed the scrum, the Bulldogs, and over on the far side, Tuala's got it. 18-6, Storm leading the Bulldogs. Jeez, McDonald will be feeling that one. Here he is, Underhill, gets a bit of his own medicine over on that far side.
1: Has he got a bit of James Graham about him?
0: Yeah, actually, that's a good call. I'll go with you on that. Salmon goes for a run. Up over the 30-metre line, 6 more tackles. Says the referee, 31 away from their own goal line. Galvin turns it inside to Underhill. Jeez, he's had some involvement early on. He's onto the park. He'll play at 15 shy of the halfway line. But you know what, Piggy, that's what you want. You want blokes to go out there and make a name for themselves in the absence of the Origin players. Good luck to him. Here's Kiraz, just shy of the halfway line. Picked up from dummy half, Hayward, Galvin. Galvin Thompson. Thompson ran over the top of the number 6 there, of course, in Russell Smith. And he's put down 40 metres away from the Storm line. Hayward to Hayes. Hayes out the back to Burton. Burton onto Kiraz. Quick hands to Cherry. Cherry runs over the 30. Beat one of the tacklers. Beat two. He's brought down. He popped the ball away. Now into Hayward. Hayward onto Burton. Burton to Hayes. Hayes in the middle of the park. He's taken in the tackle. 10 metres away from the goal line. Tackle 5. They keep going to the right. It's with Galvin. Galvin onto Burton. Burton popped the pass away to Tuala. And good tackle made by Leo. It's a changeover over in that north-eastern corner. Melbourne Storm football. But that's the best the Doggies have looked.
1: Yeah, they looked great, didn't they? They got a couple of quick play the balls. They got a couple of offloads. Sherry's done a really good job. He came up with one bit of second phase play for the Doggies. But I tell you what, Levy, that tackle from Moses Leo to shut down the Doggies on that play, that was an absolute beauty. He's had a good first half, Leo.
0: So here they are now. Leo, right on the 30-metre line. Links up with King. King runs it straight and hard. Takes the tackle. Underhill's in there. Hayes and Leo Thompson. Ball played back. Jeez, he did well. Satrick, the ball. He picked it up from behind him. Kick downfield. Oh, it's a wobbly one. Bounces in between the 30 and the 20. Jeez, that's like a wrong-un delivered by David Morrow back in the day. Marcelo Montoya picks it up. Runs over the 20. Beat one of the tacklers. Runs back again. Joey Chan came in. Well, that was a shoulder charge from Joey Chan. He didn't use his arms at all. He just used his shoulder. Anyway, comes away to Rinnakama this time. He's put down. Will Warbrick down on the bench in his big jacket. 13 shy of the halfway line as Cherry goes for a gallop to the middle of the park. McDonald's got him. McDonald over on that far side with Satrick. And he'll be made to play at 12 shy of the halfway line. Tackle 3 as the Bulldogs send the ball away to Underhill. Underhill over the 40. He tries to offload the football. He's wrapped up. He says, held the referee in the background. 8 shy of the halfway line as Hayward goes to Galvin. Short ball to Tupanua. He was steaming onto the football. He takes the tackle after losing his footing. 20 in from touch, eastern side of the field, as the ball goes to Galvin on the short side. He puts another high kick through. Underneath it is Faolongo, goes up into the air. He planted the feet as he came back down before Toala got him. 18-6, Melbourne Storm leading the Bulldogs. 3.5 minutes left, first half.
1: Yeah, Faolongo did a really good job there, that high ball. There were some Bulldogs chases coming through, but leapt above them all, took it cleanly. Especially in these conditions, the rain still comes.

0: coming down, and ball's really, really slippery as the Melbourne Storm make their way up over the 40-metre line.
1: And it's for Joey Chan. He stands on the 40-metre line, middle of the park. Ball will be played. Satrick in the dummy half, sends it away to the right. Taking the ball forward on this occasion is Davey Moale. He'll play the ball back. They come to Hughes on the right. He puts a low trajectory kick. It bounces once and over the touchline. So a little settler. 2 minutes 50 remaining, 18-6. Melbourne Storm leading the Bulldogs. Josh Morris on the touchline for Ram Trucks.
2: Yeah, he almost kicked that ball straight at me then. But Jerome Hughes has been in total control of this match from the outset. He's the main reason that they are in front. This kicking game, he's just putting it wherever he wants. And that's been the difference at the moment. The Doggies struggle to get out of their own half. But the outside backs for the Storm, they've been crucial in them getting out of their own half tonight.
1: J-Moz, what about Waller, your mate Nate? I promise, lads, it's not me giving J-Moz a rap. He's rock solid, Waller. Here they are playing at the Bulldogs. 13 shy of the halfway line. Underhill again. Underhill. Good run. Look at the young bloke go over the halfway line. He takes the tackle. 21 in from touch. Hayward dummy half goes to Galvin. Galvin links up with Burton. Burton running the football. He runs over the top of Hughes. Hughes brings him to the ground with the assistance there of Lasati. They're on the attack here, the Bulldogs, with 2 minutes left in the first half. Hayes onto Kiraz. Kiraz in the middle of the park. He runs at McDonald. McDonald grabbed him with the assistance of Bloor. He stands in the tackle. He'll be put to the ground. No, they can't get him down. 11 metres away, Hayward to Galvin. Galvin on tackle 5. He pushed past King. He dubbed a little kick in behind them. Back there is Meaney. It took an awkward bounce and it goes over the touchline. It goes over the touchline. It'll be a changeover with 90 seconds left in the first half. Melbourne Storm 18, Bulldogs 6.
0: Yeah, he would have liked that one just to roll in the end goal there. We see the shot of the coach's box. They don't look too happy, but Lockie Galvin had got that into the in-goal area. Still might have been a chance for another set of six, but Meaney had the patience there. He just let it trickle over the sideline. He knows half-time's not too far away.
1: Satrick linking up over on that far side with Leo. He goes for a run towards the 30. We'll play at 15 in from touch, eastern side of the field. At least the rain stopped here for a second. Into dummy half, Satrick goes away now to, of course, Moale. He stands in the tackle with Underhill. Thompson's in there and Hayes as well. And just shy of the 40-metre line as they keep working that short side. Russell Smith, he takes the tackle. 20 metres in from the eastern touchline. Ball played back again. Satrick goes on to King. King on to Hughes. Hughes plays the front man. Taking the tackle there is Lasati over the halfway line. Right of centre field, tackle 5. What can they do with it here, Melbourne? It goes to Hughes. Pop the ball away. Now to Chan. Chan delivers the ball back to Satrick. Satrick gets a kick away. Back in behind them. Back there is Kiraz. Picks up the ball. 15 away from his own goal line. Popped it away now to Rinnakama. Rinnakama lost his footy and it'll be made to play at 21 away from his own goal line. 20 seconds left first half. 18-6. Melbourne Storm leading Canterbury as they send it through the hands. It's with Montoya. Montoya over on the far side takes the tackle. By far side I mean the eastern side. 22 metres in from touch, eastern side of the field. Running the football is Kiraz, bent backwards in a solid tackle. 3 seconds left. Will he have enough time to play it? He's slow to his feet. No, he won't. So that's it. All she wrote for the first half. And Melbourne Storm off the back of a, well, dominant display from Jerome Hughes, who's controlling this game of football in the absence of the origin players. It's the Melbourne Storm 18 leading the Bulldogs 6 here at Accor Stadium. And what's a wet old night in Sydney Town. Reminder, we're back here on Wednesday for Origin 1. Myself, Darryl, MG and Piggy, New South Wales and Queensland, the two teams. Well, hunkered down, getting ready for the big game on Wednesday night. But an NRL round to come. It started last night with the Dolphins beating Canberra. Half-time here at Accor Stadium. Melbourne Storm leading the Bulldogs by 18 points to 6. Let us know where you're tuning in. 0460 873 873. We'll take a break other side of this. Mark Piggy Riddell and Josh Morris to look at the first half action. Melbourne Storm 18, Canterbury Bankstown, Bulldogs 6.
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9: Pop the pass away to Stefano Yatoigamanu. He dropped the ball onto his boot. Picked up by Melbourne. Over on that far side. They're going for the corner. Can they get there? They do. It's a try to Moses Leo in the corner. Tackle five now. 17-metre game. He needs to get a big kick away. Jerome Hughes. It bounces end over towards the tough line. It's batted back infield. Picked up by the Melbourne Storm. They're going to stroll over and score another try. Cherry. He beat one. He's taken there by Yatoigamanu. He'll be made to play at five away from the goal line as man goes to Galvin. Galvin double pumps onto Tanawa and Ari Tawala. He goes for the line. He slides over.
10: 13 away from the goal line. Ball played back again as Talau goes long to Hughes.
9: Hughes put him into a gap. King. King's going to score a try. Oh, Jossie Boy. They fell asleep. They went none-eyes. The Bulldogs and the Melbourne Storm seized upon the chance.
10: Ball played back again. Satrick goes to Hughes.
9: Oh, he turned the ball. Oh! He ran into a big tackle made there by the 16 Jack Underhill. I'll tell you what he did. He got up under the ribcage.
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1: Half time here at Accor Stadium, and at the moment it's the Melbourne Storm leading the Bulldogs by 18 points to 6. Mark, Piggy Riddell and Josh Morris to look at the first half action.
0: Yeah, thanks Levy. J-Moz down there on the touchline. Well, it was the Melbourne Storm who kicked things off with a try through Moses Leo, and they seemed to be in control for long periods of that first half.
2: Yeah, Jerome Hughes has been the architect of this lead so far. His kicking game. He put Josh King over for a try and he just has looked sharp every time he's touched the ball. For the Doggies, they looked better the longer the half went on. They were a bit slow to start, but as I said, they build into that, and you know, I think they'll be confident that if they come out and score straight away after the break that they can go on with it.
0: Yeah, what about the try to Moses Leo, the second try? Could Kiraz believe it when he's tapped the ball back in? He thinks he's doing the right thing. And then all of a sudden, Moses Leo swoops on it. And I think you might have said it in the call, J-Moz, when things aren't going your way, you know, things like that happen.
2: Yeah, and that's just a little effort area. Marcelo Montoya, I know the type of player he is. He would have been absolutely filthy that he didn't show enough effort to get back and potentially be there for when Kiraz batted the ball back in. But no communication there, and Moses Leo just would have got the easiest try of his NRL career there. But as we spoke about, they came back from a bit of adversity there, and they did look good towards the back end of that half. But they did have trouble at stages coming out of their own half, whereas the Melbourne Storm back three, back five have been very good, rolling their sleeves up, getting in behind the ruck of the Dogs, getting quick play the balls. And I've got to say, Trent Tolau was pretty exceptional in that first half as well, to compliment Jerome Hughes.
0: Yeah, I'd like to far longer myself, sniffing around the ruck, and you're right, they targeted in behind the back of the ruck, and he was just sitting there, sitting at the back of the play the ball, just waiting for an opportunity, and he's had a number of incisive runs in and around that ruck area, and you know, they've completed really high. We've touched on Jerome Hughes and his kicking game tonight in these conditions, and they just seem to have controlled things a little bit better than the Doggies.
2: Yeah, they have, and I think the loss of Jacob Preston really hurts their cause as well. He's been such a great player for the Dogs this year, in albeit a losing side, but they need to dig deep in this second half, the Doggies, and let's hope the crowd can get behind them. As I spoke about, they need to score first, yeah, or else the heads go down and they may, the Storm may go on with it. You've got to expect that Fialanga at some stage is going to feature on the try scorers list, so they need to be on red alert when he's sniffing around the middle, like you said.
0: Yeah, you're 100% right there, because 18 points to 6 isn't too far in these conditions. You think if the Bulldogs jag one early, get themselves back to 18-12, they can set themselves up to come home. And as you mentioned, they came home and looked stronger as that half went on. And they'd like to think that if they got one and got themselves back into the game, that they'd be able to, hopefully, for their sake, finish it at the end.
2: Yeah, and you know what we need to see more of as well? The Burton bomb. The,
0: yes,
2: torpedo. He only hit one and it went dead, yes, but Fialanga has had his issues under the high ball. Like, Nick Meaney didn't even want to catch that one as well. So I think in these conditions, and they're behind, he needs to start pulling it out more. I know it's a low percentage play, but they need to come up with something and come up with an error that way, or get a good bounce off it and jag a try that way as well.
1: 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Keys to victory, Piggy?
0: Jerome Hughes' kicking game. He's just kicked him off the park at the moment. He's put the ball wherever he's needed it to. And in these conditions, he's just dictated terms.
1: And what about Josh for you, for the heavy-duty player for Milwaukee Tools? If you're a trader, you just can't beat Milwaukee Tools. They're forever for the job sites and forever for the trade. Who was your heavy-duty player in the first half?
2: I think it was Jerome Hughes as well. I think everything the Storm have done good in that first half. He's been a massive part of it, and if he continues to do that, they'll get the victory tonight.
1: All right, gentlemen, thank you very much. Half-time here at Accor Stadium, and it is the Storm leading the Bulldogs by 18 points to 6. Let me just get to a few of these messages. Diane says, Mark, loving the coverage as always. You've had a big week. Yeah, I'm a little scratchy in the throat tonight, Diane, I must admit, off the back of Magic Round and Lithgow and everything else, but thank you for listening. Paul's asked this question a few times the last few weeks. I'll answer it again for you. He says, why is there only two callers on a Saturday night? Other games there are three callers. Well, Paul, it's just the way the roster works, unfortunately. You can quite comfortably do a game with two callers.
0: We've got three.
1: On a Saturday, Saturday night, the late game use too.
0: Yep.
1: But, it's just the way the roster falls. And, you know, back in the day, I remember calling games with Joel Kane and Chris Warren. It was just the two of us. So thank you for your question, though. Wally says, may I please get in early and ask J-Moz to perform a little better with his post-match interviews this week? Was he no good with them? Oh, that's right. He wrapped up after three and came upstairs himself.
0: Geez, even Wally's in there, J-Moz.
1: Yeah, geez, I thought he was rock solid, you and Wally.
2: If it's raining, I'm not doing any.
1: Oh.
2: Executive Cheers, decision.
1: Cheers, mate.
2: Duty of care. I could catch a cold.
1: It'll be a duty of care when you're looking for a job.
0: Mate, you gotta master the umbrella.
2: Come on, Pig.
0: I've been there.
1: What do you mean? Hang on, duty of care. Mate, it's not an electrical storm.
2: No,
1: it's a bit of rain.
2: It's the old story he tells with Madge. Duty of care.
0: That was a long, long one.
1: Fair enough. Yeah. All right, we'll take a break, boys. Other side of this, the second half. Parents, if you're looking for peace and quiet in the car today, here's a tip. 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
1: Welcome back, Continuous Call Team, Friday Night Footy. At a Coors Stadium, the rain's held off in the meantime, but there's more to come, I'm being told, reliably by Tim Bailey, our weatherman, formerly of Channel 10. Predicted precipitation on rooftops and crops, Piggy.
0: Are you just saying that to try and get a bite out of our friend on the sideline?
1: Anything, Josh?
2: Oh, sorry, I wasn't listening.
1: Yes. Get a bit cheeky, old guy. What's his name? Very cheeky.
0: Is it a bit frosty between you two?
1: No, not at all.
0: Oh, right.
1: Well, I'll win. Yeah. Now they come for the second half. We're with you tomorrow, folks. We'll check in with the Origin teams, I believe. Clint Newton's going to join us to have a chat about Jai Arrow and this terrible diagnosis of motor neurone disease. And plenty more to come. All the fun. You're with us tomorrow too, Piggy. So
0: yep.
1: MG is off, and we've got Gal and yourself joining myself and the big man.
0: That's right. Should be a fun afternoon. Or not.
1: Nice and comfortable in the interactive studio tomorrow.
0: Yeah.
1: I love a little interactive studio Saturday.
0: Especially in winter.
1: I go on the way in, I'll pop around the corner to Woolies, pick up a couple of things for lunch.
0: Oh, nice.
1: Might have breakfast and lunch tomorrow if the parentals annoy me in the morning.
0: You're going to get out of there early?
1: Yeah, potentially. I've got a bit of work to do, Piggy, so I might go in early.
0: No, you don't.
1: Just do a bit of research for Monday.
0: You don't.
1: Got a bit going on at the moment. Fair bit on my plate. A few stories I'm chasing. So, Mum, Stepdad Daryl, if you're listening, I've got a very, very busy day tomorrow.
0: That's unkind.
1: Yeah. So out they come. It'll be the Bulldogs to get us underway for the second half. I must admit, driving ahead, I didn't know what to expect from this game, Piggy, given, you know, the poor old Bulldogs, the position they find themselves in, and the Melbourne Storm coming off two wins. But, I mean, that in first half sort of broke out a little bit of a footy game at the end, so it was not too bad at all.
0: I thought it was a decent first half from both the sides.
1: Warbrick's back on there too, by the way.
0: Ooh, might have had a jab.
1: Mm. Right, huh?
0: No, it's a painkiller.
1: So, second half underway, and the ball goes to the southern end of the field and winding up as big Davey Moali collared there by three Bulldogs defenders. That'll be made to play at 15 metres away from his own goal line. Nine in from touch, western side, as Howard goes for a run this time. He's put down. He'll take the tackle just shy of the 20-metre line. Left of centre field. Melbourne Storm with the football as King winds up, rushing off the defensive line as Salmon. He's put down 25 metres away from his own goal line. Melbourne Storm player as into dummy half goes as Satrick on debut tonight, the young fella. Here's Joey Chan. He's collared there by Lockie Galvin, Silatili Tupanua and Anari Tawala. Faelongo goes for a run this time. Run straight at Haywood. Galvin down low, Tupanua over the top as Hayes. 11 shy of the halfway line. 15 in from the western touch line. Hughes gets a kick away. Tackle 5. 31 metre gain. Downfield it goes. Taken by Kiraz on his own 20. Winds up. He's got that right knee heavily strapped, so he doesn't sort of break out into a full sprint. He offloaded the ball out the back into the hands of Rinakama. Rinakama goes for a run up towards the halfway line. So they're going to start this set. 5 shy of the halfway line. 20 in from the eastern touch line as Jerry. Geez, he's big and strong over the halfway line he goes. Ball will be played in the middle of a core stadium. No more rain at the moment. 6 more tackles, says the referee Underhill. He goes for a run. Preston's had a shower. He's up in the grandstand, so he certainly hurt that. I think it was his right arm, wasn't it? Ball played back again. 20 in from touch. Western side of the field, Tupanua. He runs straight at Satrick. He's got him there with Joey Chan as well. 11 in from touch. Western side, 30 away from the Melbourne Storm line. Haywood delivers the ball away to Galvin. Running it, gives it on now to Burton. Burton on to Cherry. Cherry's got Rinakama outside him. Doesn't need him. Beat one of the tacklers. He fell over. And Faelongo was there to effect the tackle. Ball played back 11 metres away from the goal line. Tackle 3. Burton looking for runners. Runs back towards the centre. He goes himself. He beat one. Oh, he's taken from behind. The tackle had to be made by McDonald. They come away now. It's with Galvin. Satelli Tupanua. Oh, too big, too strong. Steaming onto the football. That's how you do it, Bulldogs. What a way to start the second half. 18-10, Melbourne Storm leading Canterbury for Lowe's Menswear.
2: Yeah, that's the exact way that the Bulldogs needed to start this second half. Plenty of energy, plenty of momentum. It's a nice run, the play before, from Matt Burton. I thought he was going to go over himself. He was brought down by Alex McDonald. The Harvey Norman replay. Galvin goes to the line. Plays short to Satili Tupanua. They just can't handle him. He's too big, too strong, and he goes over for the Bulldogs. And the Melbourne Storm, they lead the Bulldogs 18-10. Doggies with a kick to come.
1: What a start, Josh Morris, for your Doggies in the second half.
2: Yeah, dream start for the Doggies. Built on the back of that first set defensively. I thought it was very, very strong. And then Matt Burton almost goes through. I thought he was going to get the ball to Jack Underhill there. But the next play, Lockie Galvin just hits him short there. And he's been, that's a feature of Satili's ball play there. He just likes to run hard lines, and he just got on the inside shoulder there and was too big, too strong, like Piggy said.
1: Yep, too big, too strong, all right. Did I just see the great Zap?
2: Yeah, Zapper. Turner. Stevie Turner's the blue shirt for the Doggies.
1: I still think that's one of the highlights of my broadcasting career, watching Steve Turner as the ground announcer here at a core throw to himself on the big screen, and then he threw back to himself on the middle of the park. Brilliant stuff from Stevie boy. 18-10. Little Zach, our apprentice tonight, has come to life after his Doggies scored a try there. He liked that one, Zach. Here's Burton to convert. Moves in. Left boot strikes it. Geez, he didn't hit it all that sweetly, but he's kicked the goal. So, score now reads for Lowe's Menswear, 18-12. Melbourne over the Bulldogs. 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
1: George is listening, Mark and team. Love the call. Hello from the M7 heading home to Shell Harbour. Evening, boys. I'm tuning in from the Hume Highway heading out of Melbourne. Chilly 6 degrees at Yarrowa. We've got people listening to us here, there and everywhere. Jeff, Friday Fire and Frothies. Thanks, Levy, for looking out for us out west of the Sandstone Curtain this week. Loving the safety boots. Great call from Jeff in Bathurst. Yeah, the continuous call team certainly seized on it. Bob the Builder, they're calling me. So here they are, the Doggies. Rinakama. So this has put some air in the sails of Canterbury. So 18-12, Melbourne Storm leading the Bulldogs. Sean Blore ruled out. He's failed his head assessment. Josh telling me downstairs as Thompson, he's collared there. He's monstered by Down low, Satrick. Up top is Joey Chan. So just shy of the 30. Geez, Thompson's got a bean. He's bonded as Tupanua goes for a run. Geez, he's fired up in the second half. You reckon someone pulled him aside at the break? They go back to the middle. Galvin looking for runners. Goes on now to Burton. Burton beat one of the tacklers. He opened up for him. Salmon now into Cherry. Cherry over on the far side. He's brought down. He'll be made to play at 35 metres away from the Melbourne Storm line. Hayward now onto Burton. There's the Burton bomb. It could go higher, but it goes up high now. Flying through Faolongo, he did well. Coming through was Kiraz, fullback on fullback. And the Melbourne Storm, number one, he did the better picky. He's got it 11 away from his own line.
0: He did a great job here, Faolongo. Goes up above, gets above Kiraz, takes it cleanly, goes to ground. He was under all sorts of pressure then on the Harvey Norman replay, and he does a great job for his team.
1: You know what I learned at halftime, Piggy?
0: What's that?
1: I was out making myself a cup of tea. I like the green tea while I'm calling the footy. Luke Lewis, who works for another radio station, we're out there comparing tea choices. He says, Levy, I'm an Earl Grey man. Sometimes I don't mind an English breakfast. I said, that's fine, mate. I've got to get back inside and call the second half, but thanks very much as I took my green tea. Anyway, Luke Lewis, big hombre. He likes an Earl Grey, maybe even an English breakfast. Here's a kick downfield. Kiraz has got it in his own in goal. Hands on now to Rinnakama. Wasn't expecting it. He reverses his way over the 10-metre line. Takes the tackle, middle of the park. 18-12, Melbourne Storm leading Canterbury. Marcelo Montoya goes for a run this time. He's filled in the tackle, 15 metres away from his own goal line. Galvin acting after Tuwala. Tuwala goes for a run, taken there in a two-man tackle. 20 metres in from the western touchline, 28 away from his own goal line. Hayward to Galvin. Galvin inside to Thompson. Thompson back at the angle, offloaded the ball away to Tuwala. He's followed there by Howarth, and over the top is Joey Chan. Just shy of the 30, 15 in from the western touchline. Ball played back as Kiraz. He goes for a run, taken there by McDonald. He popped the ball out the back to Hayward. Now onto Galvin. Galvin throws the ball away to Burton. Burton in the middle of the park. Dummies. He pins his ears back. He offloaded the ball away to Galvin. Now to Salmon, but it's a forward pass. Forward pass, Piggy. Geez, they're remonstrating with the referee. I can see Matt Burton saying, no way. There might have been an expletive in the middle there, Piggy, but they're not happy about it, the doggy.
0: Yeah, Harvey Norman replay. Burton, his running game's on tonight. Goes for the offload.
1: That's forward.
0: Throws it forward a mile. That's forward. There's no doubt that's forward.
1: I don't know why he's arguing. No way.
0: They were remonstrating, Levy.
1: No way. I think Matt might watch that back on Monday in the team video and say, probably Ford.
0: Yeah, they got it right.
1: Josh, you're a Canterbury man. Was that Ford?
2: Yes.
1: Thank you. Good input from you. Good hit up. 18-12. Melbourne Storm leading Canterbury as Hughes gets the ball from the scrum. Geez, it's handy to have a quality number 7 in the park when your origin players are out, Piggy.
0: Yeah.
1: As Josh said in the first half, he's just controlled the game, hasn't he?
0: He has. He's done a really good job so far. And he'll need to here, especially with the Bulldogs. They're up. As you said, they've got a bit of air in their sails to start this second half. They got the try through Tupanua, and they're within striking distance. Here's an error.
1: Oh, dear. Mistake from Melbourne. So things are falling apart, and look at the doggies come together. We haven't seen this much passion from the family club for a little while, and that's exactly what they want to see. But hang on, we've got a captain's challenge for Harvey Norman.
17: Captain's challenge, we're coming into tackle 3 with Josh King. On-field ruling is knock on into a defender. They believe it goes backwards.
0: Look, I'm not going to trust him just yet. It's a front rower, Josh King. He did speak with his skipper, Jerome Hughes, about it beforehand, and, well, where's the arm? He just looks like he's offloading the ball.
1: Revoke his licence.
0: He's gone.
1: Revoke his licence.
0: Unless there's another angle. We're seeing probably not the best angle at the moment. Well, there's no other player's hand around it, is there?
1: J-Moz?
2: No, they're trying to say he's knocked the ball back.
20: Looking at all available angles to see if
2: not
20: he's
2: a knock-on, but I can't see anything in there.
0: Jeez. So he's saying he knocked it back, but they're going to say, has it touched a Bulldogs player, or is he just thrown it backwards?
20: Based on the available angles, we have no conclusive evidence. Melbourne will retain their challenge.
17: So, Jerome, you will keep your challenge.
1: Keeps his licence too.
17: You'll keep your challenge.
1: Just. Only just, though.
0: Well, I can understand then what they were looking for, as long as it didn't touch a Bulldogs player, but they couldn't confirm that, so that's why they're in the situation they're in.
1: Just back to Luke Lewis for a second. Marg says, Earl Grey, you're better off drinking dishwashing liquid.
0: Well, I'm not a tea guy. I don't drink tea.
1: Boys, I'm off the beers at the moment. Having a chamomile and spearmint tea from Rod and Young. And there's one here from Steve. Great call, boys. On my way home from a Tinder date. Let's just say the call's better than the date. Here they are, 18 to 12. Melbourne Storm leading Canterbury. 8 minutes gone in the second half. Ball played back now by Thompson. Bulldogs have it in the middle of a core stadium. They come away now to the middle. It's with Galvin back at the angle. Tupanua. Tupanua's collared there by three Melbourne Storm defenders. Make it four. They put him to the ground. 41 metres away from the Melbourne Storm line. Geez, they're in the play. The ball. It's got to be six more tackles, doesn't it? They wave their arm at everything else, these referees. How's that not six more tackles? 18 to 12, Melbourne Storm leading Canterbury. Hayward dummy half, delivers the ball away to Galvin, running it on to Burton. Burton pops it away now to Salmon. Salmon runs straight at Meany over on that far side. He'll play it 10 in from the eastern touchline. 18 metres away from the goal line. Burton this time. Burton hands on now to Galvin. Galvin on to Kiraz. Kiraz looking for runners. Tuala. Tuala. Oh, flick the ball around the corner. Kiraz, can he get it down? No. He's held up. That would have they try the season. Unbelievable, Peggy. The flick pass back to Kiraz. He couldn't ground it. Oh, wow. That's good stuff from the Bulldogs.
0: Oh, it's a great last tackle option. We see it on the Harvey Norman replay. Tuala just finds the pass on the outside to Montoya, and Montoya just can't get the football down. Some desperate defence there from the Melbourne Storm. Saved the day for the team.
1: Unbelievable. Yeah, Montoya. So the Melbourne Storm have it. 18 away from his own goal line. They played the ball back. Here's Howard this time. He plays the ball. Another quick one now to Faolongo. Looked like he was on the slip and sob. Did you have a slip and sob when you were a kid? I used to love it. Here's a run now from Warbrick. He's a big unit. Uses his height to get up towards halfway. He looked over the top of them, pushed past them. They play the ball back into dummy half. Satrick goes to McDonald. McDonald off the back of that heavy hit earlier on in the game. Dummy half Satrick goes to Hughes over on the far side. Up works that short side of the field. Kick downfield. Kiraz has got it. Penalty against the Doggies.
0: Yeah, Burton took Jerome Hughes out here after the kick. That's what the penalty will be for. Have to have a look at the Harvey Norman replay. Jerome Hughes. Oh, come on.
1: I don't know about that.
0: Come on. What do they say? They've got to tackle them and take them to ground. That's what they've got to do. Yeah. You've got to tackle him and take him to ground. What do they do here? Do they take the two? Yep.
1: Yep.
0: Yes, they do.
1: Hughes is looking at the referee saying, yep, we'll take the two, thank you.
0: Oh, the fans aren't happy, Levy.
1: One of our listeners off the back of Old Mate on the way home from the Tinder date. What's Chris Warren doing listening to you on a Friday night? Oh, dear.
0: Oh, Frosty.
1: Pete from Yagoona listening from work at Port Botany. Good on you, Pete. Working hard, mate. Keeping the country going. 18 to 12. Melbourne Storm leading the Bulldogs. 11 gone in the second half, and it'll be Meany to line up this penalty attempt at goal. And we'll get down to Josh for a comment for Ram Trucks. So having a look at the replay. Well, what's Burton supposed to do? He's, as he's kicking the football, what are they just supposed to do? Just stop and watch? Anyway, here they are now. Meany, he pilots the ball in between the uprights and it's there. So 20 points to 12, Melbourne Storm leading Canterbury. You're listening to the continuous call time.
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1: Piggy, on the 2GB morning show this morning, I was, as I went to air, we were covering a police pursuit. Right. Had a few people ring up. They were telling us they saw a car that had been, well, we now know, allegedly stolen. Police have tonight charged, I can report, folks, a 15 and 16-year-old. Right. Unbelievable. Mm. I know we don't cover a lot of news on this program, but I just saw that come through from police earlier. And given I was on air covering it at the time, stolen car, allegedly, and now a 15 and 16-year-old have been charged by police. Wow. Unbelievable. So here they are, Melbourne, 20 points to 12. Melbourne Storm leading Canterbury. That's why a little man Zach's going to be a good boy for mum and dad into the future. Otherwise, big PK might be very, very cranky. Don't want to make PK cranky. Cranky PK, not good, Piggy. Here they are, Melbourne, just shy of the 40-metre line. I think Zach knows it too, doesn't he? Here they are, just shy of the halfway line. Left of centre field, they'll play it. Joey Chan into dummy half, or Tatrick, I should say. Now to Hughes. Hughes gets a kick away downfield. Underneath it, Kiraz flying through Howarth. Howarth was called offside, I think you'll find. He runs it over the 30, Kiraz. He's given a big bear hug there by King. McDonald's is there, as so too is Lasardi. So, geez, the Bulldogs fans not happy with the referees at the moment, and they're really starting to show their disapproval as well. So 20 in from touched, six shy of the halfway line. They play the ball back and they come away now to Max King. They take the tackle right on halfway. They play the ball back now, the Bulldogs. 20 points to 12. The Storm leading Canterbury. Hayward dummy half goes right to left into the hands of Galvin. Now Burton, quick hands to Cherry. Cherry onto Rinnakama. Oh, Rinnakama, he couldn't handle. He knocked the ball on, picked up by Faolongo. He got away from them, but referee's going to rule a double knock on.
0: Jeez, they're away there, the Doggies. They've done that play on a number of occasions tonight. Harvey Norman replay. This occasion, they strip him for numbers. Just pass needed to be better there. Rinnakama, he couldn't handle possession far longer. He wanted to scoop it up, and he was on his way, but referees called it back. So the Melbourne Storm, they'll get a scrum feed, centre field, about 43, 44 metres off their goal line.
1: Levy on a slip and slide. Wouldn't it be like sticking a potato in a muffler from John? That's not very nice, John. So they send the pass away from the scrum.
0: I will say this, you'll get a lot of momentum up.
1: Well, thank you.
0: You would on a slip and slide.
1: Just remembering as a kid when they all put down the end and I just come steaming through. I'm taking everyone out. It's like a game of 10-pin bowling. So 20 points to 12. Melbourne Storm leading Canterbury as the Storm go for a run this time through Joey Chan. He'll be made to play it. 12 in from touch, western side of the field. About 35 away from the Bulldogs line as Russell Smith turns it back inside to McDonald. He'll be made to play it. 32 metres away as Satrick goes to Russell Smith. Over on the far side is Hughes, and he takes the tackle, and tackle four, he's knocked it on. Is he going to challenge this one again?
0: He's challenging. Yeah, straight away, Jerome Hughes jumped to his feet.
17: Lucky Captain Scallons come in to tackle five with Jerome. So, on-field ruling is knock on, he believes it's stripped.
0: Yep, so he believes there's a hand in there from the Bulldogs. The Harvey Norman captain's challenge.
5: Look at the left hand here of Matt Burton. Cuffed around the top of the ball.
0: Yeah. Matt Burton, left hand on the ball.
5: He continues to strip it out. In a stripping motion. There's one in the tackle. It's a one-on-one strip. Knock on Bulldogs. The captain's challenge is successful.
17: Knock on Bulldogs.
1: Good challenge.
0: Yep, that's why he's a halfback. A few more.
17: The tackle completed. We're going scrum.
0: What are they saying here?
17: Tackle zero, Jerome. Tackle zero.
1: Bulldogs aren't happy with the call.
0: Oh, someone's on report. Max King.
17: Not every time.
0: They miss him.
17: Play the ball.
1: So we've got to play the ball here for Melbourne.
0: He's six again.
1: Yatoi Kamano's going to come on. Well, that all just got a little bit messy there for a minute.
0: It did.
1: So 15 gone, second half, 20 points to 12. Melbourne leading Canterbury. So they play the... Oh, no, they've coughed up the ball, the Melbourne Storm. Jesus, they're falling apart here, Melbourne. Yep. Kiraz has got it. He throws the ball away to Satili Tupanua. Out towards the 30-metre line. Joey Chan's there and Russell Smith as well. So on the 30-metre line, they play the ball back. 20 in from touches to Tuala. He goes up the middle of the park. He's taken there by three Melbourne Storm defenders. He's 15 shy of the halfway line. Hayward appealing for a penalty. Right to left they go to King. King's taken in the tackle. King over the top. Another King, of course, and Mowali as well. So they play the ball as Hayward. Now to the middle. Galvin, Hayes. Hayes over the 40. He's put on his back by three Melbourne Storm defenders. So nine shy of the halfway line. Tackle three. Hayward working the short side. Kiraz popped the ball away to Tupanua. He reverses his way towards the 40 and he's taken there. 12 metres in from the western touch line. 15 gone, still 20 to 12. Storm leading the Bulldogs. Galvin in the middle. Throws the ball away to Burton. Now onto Cherry. Cherry's got a man outside him. He goes himself. He beat one of the tacklers. Goes again. Back towards the middle. It's with Burton. Burton straightens up. Burton still going on. Good tackle made by Faolongo. 9 metres away. Galvin runs the football. He sends it out wide. Salmon. Now Rinnakama. Rinnakama scores a try. 20 points to 16. Melbourne leading Canterbury. Here they come, the Doggies. Get the come.
0: Yeah, well, they're right back in this game now. The Doggies off the back of that Melbourne Storm error. Rinnakama's the man who scores for the Bulldogs. But again, it's off the back of Matt Burton. His running game tonight has been sensational. Harvey Norman replay. We see Sherry get him the ball back on the middle. He goes through. You think he's going to score. He gets cut down by Barlongo. Gets up, gets on his feet, plays the ball as quick as he can. And then as quick as you like, Salmon throws it wide, finds Rinnakama, and the Doggies, they go in.
1: Geez, Josh Morrison, eh? You're a Bulldogs fan. They've come to life in the second half.
2: Yeah, they're looking good when they shift to that left edge with Bronson Cherry there. But every time that Matt Burton gets a clean line break, he plays the ball that quick. And off the back of it, Lockie Galvin's made a couple of right decisions. The first time he hits Satili Tupanua, that time he just got the ball and shifted it out to the edge. And they were good enough to score in the corner there. He'll have a kick here to try and get within two. But that gives the Doggies a momentum. Let's see if they can run on with it now.
1: Thank you very much, Josh. Josh Morris on the touchline for Ram Trucks. Lowe's Menswear scoreboard. Reads 20 points to 16. Melbourne Storm over Canterbury.
0: Levy, I reckon you hit the nail on the head a couple of minutes ago when you said the Melbourne Storm are gifting it. Like they just can't hold the football. They've turned it over. And the Doggies, with plenty of energy off the back of that early try after the halftime break, and they make them pay again, and they're coming to get them now, the Dogs.
1: There's a bloke here saying, Mark, you would have been a rashy kid for sure. Well, Anthony, given I get burnt in a cool room, absolutely I was. 20 points to 16, Melbourne Storm leading Canterbury. Geez, the Bulldogs members down in front of us are happy, Piggy. Look at them up on their feet. They've been booing their club lately, but they're up now giving them standing ovations. They're not home yet, though, ladies and gentlemen. 23 minutes remaining. 20 points to 16. Melbourne Storm leading Canterbury. Matt Burton lining up the kick from out wide. He's about 9 in from touch. Eastern side of the field, 22 metres back. He moves in. Left boot strikes it. Towards the upright. Curling it around. Oh, he's nailed it. 20 points to 18. Canterbury leading, or Melbourne leading Canterbury. Continuous call team.
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1: Levy, Brett from Canberra, he got a slip and slide for Christmas one year. Half an hour after it was set up, broke my collarbone. Long story. The unhinged continuous call team delivering again. Keep it coming, boys, from Craig. slip and slide. I thought you were talking about the over 55s joint, Levy. Sib's accusing me of becoming a Greens voter. No, that shan't be happening, ever. Boys, listening to you from Japan, go the Doggies. Susan and Dave, love your work. And a shout out as well to Debbie and Ian listening to us in Thailand. Go the Bulldogs. We've got people listening everywhere tonight. Here's Underhill. Works the ball back over the 10 metre line. He's put to the ground, 11 metres in from touch. Eastern side of the park. Gee, Bronson Cherry's having a game. He runs it over the 20. Big solid nuggety thing, isn't he? Moving motion picture with all the tattoos as well. There's six more tackles as Max King goes for a scurry. Over the 30 metre line, middle of the park, just left of centre field in fact. Haywood now into Galvin. Turns the ball back inside to Hayes. Hayes put down. Ten shy of the halfway line. Middle of the park. Ball played back by the Bulldogs. Right to left to Galvin. Galvin out the back to Burton. Burton onto Cherry. Cherry straightens up, runs at Hughes. And he's filled in the tackle as well by Alec McDonald. Just shy of the halfway line. They come back to the middle. Galvin now to Underhill. Underhill back at the angle. Offloaded the ball to Salmon. Salmon was going to put it around the corner, but he's collared there by Meany. And it'll be made to play at 10 in from the eastern touchline. Now to Max King. Max King hitting and spinning in the tackle. He offloaded the ball out the back. Now it goes to Galvin. Galvin to Tupanua. Tupanua over on this side, the western side of the field, will play it just shy of the 30 metre line. Tackle 5. Bulldogs in possession. Back to the middle. It's with Burton. Burton onto the left boot. There's the Burton bomb. Up underneath it is Faolongo. He did well because Marcelo Montoya was coming through. He plucked it out of the air. And the Melbourne Storm have the football, Piggy. 2 points in it. Storm 20. Bulldogs 18.
0: Yeah, you just can't fold him at the back tonight, can you? Sua Faolongo, especially the conditions that these players are playing in. We know it's slippery underfoot. We know the ball's slippery, but every occasion those bombs go up on the last, Faolongo, he's doing a great job to take him.
1: Certainly is. Here's the Melbourne Storm playing it through Leo. Tuikamanu this time. Working it up over the 30 metre line. 3 Bulldogs there to meet him. Right of centre field into dummy half. They come away from Talau. Now taking the tackle is Faolongo. 9 shy of the halfway line. 21 in from touch. Over on the eastern side of the field as Hughes gets a kick away. It's a good kick downfield. Back there is Kiraz. Takes it 8 away from his own goal line. 15 in from touch. Kiraz running it out towards the 20. He's collared there by 3 Melbourne Melbourne Storm defenders, and it'll be made to play at 20 away from his own goal line. 20 points to 18. Melbourne Storm leading the Bulldogs. Let's go down to the touchline. Geez, Josh, they're getting into it, the Doggies supporters.
2: Yeah,
1: the
2: Doggies fans are right back in this, asking for a six again there. Jacob Carraz getting held down for quite a time there, but their defensive sets have been strong, the Doggies. Their work from marker has been a feature in this second half.
1: Yeah, you're certainly right there. They've been fantastic. Here they are through Hayes this time. They're just shy of the halfway line, middle of the park, 20 points to 18. Storm leading the Bulldogs. Here's Carraz up the middle. Tackle four. He popped it out the back now to Haywood, on to Galvin. He plays the ball away now to Burton. Burton's got straight through, over the 30, over the 20. Steps back in field. Good tackle made. It was Failongo back there and Hughes. Ball will be played on tackle five. Galvin onto Underhill. Now to Max King. Max King putting a crossfield kick, leaping into the air, taking it, but penalty. Penalty against the Melbourne Storm. They're offside, Piggy. Oh, unbelievable. Marcelo Montoya firing them up. They're coming back here, the Dogs.
0: I wonder what they do here, Levy. You think they take the easy 2 points that's on offer? What about Matt Burton and his running game tonight? He's absolutely tearing them apart on that edge. Thought he might have got a six to go there in the play the ball, but it wasn't to be. Last tackle, it finds Maxie King. Of all people, Max puts the kick over the top, but he's Melbourne Storm, the Melbourne Storm team, they're all offside. So the Bulldogs, they'll get the penalty. I'm just having a look here. They're taking their time. You would think they're going to knock this one over and level things up.
1: You know what? It wasn't a bad kick from Big Max.
0: No, he's still got his license, I reckon.
1: You know what? Isn't it funny? Like, before the game, we're interviewing the CEO of the Bulldogs, Errol Warburton, and, you know, the question's put to him, you know, the definition of insanity, doing the same thing and expecting a different result. But you look at the way in which Burton's playing tonight alongside Galvin. I mean, Burton's been the stronger of the two, but all of a sudden you think to yourself, well, maybe there is some life in this 6-2.
0: Yeah, I think you've got to take into consideration the opposition and,
1: true,
0: on this occasion. But at the moment, they're playing great. Lockie Galvin's had a hand in 3 tries. Matt Burton as well. You know, I think on a couple of occasions they've scored off the back of Matt Burton runs, who's played the ball extremely quick. So, mate, he's had a big night tonight, Matty Burton.
1: So here he is lining up the penalty kick to lock it up at 20 all. Here's your man Adam Hardigan downstairs, isn't he?
0: Big Hardy, yep, on the two-way radio.
1: Looking good, the big unit. 20 points to 18, Storm leading Canterbury. Here's Burton lining this one up. He's about to move in. Here he is. He pilots it in between the sticks. We're all locked up at 20 all. 18 minutes left in the second half. 20 all the score, the Bulldogs and the Storm. And Piggy, State of Origin Game 1 Wednesday night. We can't wait. Big weekend of rugby league to come. Plenty of fun as well with the continuous call team. And still 18 exciting minutes on this Friday night. But we love it, don't we? State of Origin, the Blues and the Maroons. Stephen Crichton set out the first session. Everyone thinks, oh, is he going to be all right? He trains the next day. The Queenslanders leave out Reece Walsh. Everyone thinks the world's ending. That's what we love about Origin.
0: Oh, we need to win, though, Levy. We need to win this first one in New South Wales. Big night Wednesday night for the Blues.
1: So here's the restart now from Melbourne. Brooke, Morrell, Kim, Sarah, Sue, Kirsty, Kira, Jess, Poppy, Araya and Paul. They're listening to us at the moment by the looks of things at Kenilworth.
0: Where's Kenilworth?
1: They're camping up at Kenilworth. Ask me questions I know the answer to, Piggy, as Rinnakama goes for a run. If I wasn't calling the football, I'd look it up. Why don't you look it up? Here they are, 20 metres away from their own goal line. Hayward dummy half goes to Max King. He runs straight and hard towards the 30, collared there by two Melbourne Storm defenders. They had a second go at him. Terrible play the ball as well. He was facing the other sideline. As Salmon goes for a run over the 40, he's put down 9 shy of the halfway line. At 12 metres in from touch, eastern side of the field is Burton. Running back towards the centre, hands on now to Galvin Tupanua. On to Tuala. Tuala over the halfway line. He's brought down by two Melbourne Storm defenders. So they're 5 inside opposition territory. Galvin Burton was standing next to him. Left boot to it. It's a high one down field underneath it. Failongo. Oh! He got it!
6: absolutely crunched. Marcelo Montoya, he lined up the fullback and he went bang. Oh, Peggy, tough tackle for Power Bay.
0: Oh, that was one of the best tough tackles for Power Bay. You will see a great take from Farlongo, but an even better hit from that man, Marcelo Montoya. They've lost the ball here, the Storm.
6: Oh, the Storm have lost it. Now it's with Montoya. Montoya will play it. 10 metres away from the goal line. Can the Doggies hit the front? Full play back. It's 6 more tackles. It goes to Galvin under Burton. Now Cherry. Cherry's got Winnakama outside him. Cherry's trying to do it all himself. 5 metres short of the goal line. Oh, geez, excitement of plenty. Winnakama goes away to Burton. Burton to Underhill. Geez, I'd love for him to score a try. Underhill, he beat one of the tacklers. Oh, he held onto it. I thought he may have lost the ball. Oh, he has. Oh. He's lost the ball, the young bloke. Oh, dear, oh, dear.
0: Oh. All that momentum.
6: Let's take a breath.
0: It just goes, doesn't it? They're on the attack. Here's the Harvey Norman replay, the Burton bomb. The big man, he's laying at home. He's loving this. He's been calling for it for months. And then Montoya, bang. Tough tackle for Power Bay on Farlongo. But unfortunately, Underhill here just goes into the collision. He slips over, just juggles the ball. And yeah, I think they got it. Oh, they got it 100% right. It's a knock on.
1: So, Piggy Kettleworth, I'm just going back through my memory when I worked for Sky and up in Queensland. No, I'm just going back through my memory.
0: Yeah, cool.
1: I think you'll find, like, it's sort of around the Sunshine Coast, about 50 k's from the sort of the coast.
0: Camping?
1: Yeah.
0: Yeah, right.
1: Yeah.
0: Okay.
1: In fact, Kenilworth is a small rural town located in the Sunshine Coast region of Queensland, 50 k's from the coast. Yes, I was right, Piggy. Do you like that?
0: You're good.
1: Thank you.
0: Geez, you're good, Levy.
1: Geez, I tell you what, folks, 14 minutes left, 20 all to score. We've had some golden points on a Friday night. Could we have another one? Ball goes away to King this time. Josh King, rather. The Melbourne Storm have it over the halfway line they go. They'll play it right of centre field. Referee's got his arm in the air, so tackle 5. 40-metre gain as Hughes. Oh, charged down by Underhill. Underhill's going to get the football. Yes, he's got it. He's got the football. Will he be put into touch? He is. No, knocked on. Knocked on. What are they going to rule? Knock on here by the Bulldogs.
0: I don't think so.
1: Challenge.
21: Go away.
1: Jamin Salmon.
0: All right, what's he challenging?
21: The ball was kicked on 5 and charged down, so they're coming into 1. The on-field ruling is not won by Jack on the ground. They believe he kicked possession.
0: All right, so we're going to have to check whether he knocks it on the ground. No. You can hear the cheers. It's that man Underhill, Jack Underhill, coming to the sideline.
20: Contact on the kicker. The charge down is clear.
0: That's okay. Everything's fine there. He's got the ball locked up. He hasn't knocked it on. Still hasn't knocked it on.
20: Jack gets his left hand underneath the ball and then secures it with his right arm. At no point is there a loss of possession.
0: Oh! Hey, Jackie boy!
20: Jack is now complete in the field.
0: This is a big play in the game.
21: They made an interchange.
1: I'll tell you what, folks, we've probably got, 12,000-13,000 people here. It sounds like the joint's full. Oh, so he's got to come back on to play the ball.
0: Why would that matter?
1: Well, they've made the interchange while the decision's being reviewed, got to come back on to play the ball. So he probably shouldn't have been allowed to make the replacement while they were looking.
0: Yeah, okay.
1: So either way, he's going to go over there. And we've got another young bloke on the field. Who's this? It might be Jed Reardon.
0: Yep. So 23, Jed Reardon on the field.
1: Another debutant. Yeah, good. Righty-o.
0: J-Moz might know. That might be Steve. Is it Steve Reardon's son?
2: Sure is. Making his debut tonight. Well done.
1: Yeah, what a great story. Another famous rugby league family, just like our man J-Moz down on the touchline. Following in the footsteps of the great Slippery. Back into the middle of the park, Galvin, onto Thompson. Thompson straightens up. So the Bulldogs are going to play it on tackle 3, 21 metres away from the Melbourne Storm line. There's 13 and a half minutes left. If there was a roof on a Coors Stadium, they score here. I reckon they'd lift it off the joint. They put down now the Bulldogs, 12 metres away from the goal line. Hayward goes to the middle. It's tackle 4. He puts a little kick in behind them. Galvin, back there is Melbourne. They're going to be taken in the in-goal area. So goal line dropout Storm.
9: And the pressure keeps coming from Canterbury. The kennel over on that far side. They're putting pressure on the referee to give him a penalty. Not a bad kick from Lockie Galvin. Either way, it gets him a goal line dropout and six more opportunities to put some points on the board.
0: Yeah, I think it's a great kick in behind the line there. He knew he had Matt Burton steaming through, chasing to put pressure. So let's see if they can get the ball back here and mount some pressure.
9: So goal line dropout from Failongo over to the far side. Taken about five in from touch by Rinnakama. So first tackle and first play the ball of this set just shy of the 20-metre line. Hayward comes now to Reardon. And on debut, his first touch of the footy. He's taken 19 away from the goal line. Steve Youngbloke, Bailey, away to Galvin, outstretched. He fell over taking the football. He's collared there by the Melbourne Storm and he'll take the tackle. It was Talau, middle of the park, 21 metres away. They hand on now to Kiraz. He popped it back on the inside to Satili Tupanua. He's put on his back, 13 metres away from the Melbourne Storm line. Hayward dummy half goes to Galvin. Galvin looking for runners onto Burton. Burton nearly sliced his way through. Burton's still going, brought down 3 metres short of the goal line. Tackle five, they'll come back to the middle. It goes to Galvin. Galvin dabs a little kick, knocked on by Melbourne. Picked up by Reardon. Six more tackles, says the referee. 5 metres away from the goal line. 11 and a half minutes remaining. 20 all the score, Canterbury and Melbourne. Hayward spied an opening, couldn't get through. A metre short of the goal line. Ball played back, Thompson. Biggest dummy half I've ever seen. Galvin onto Tupanil. He's knocked it on. He's knocked it on, Piggy. Failongo's got it, and the Canterbury Bulldogs. Now they're coughing up possession.
0: Yeah, they just couldn't find it there. Satili Tupanua, who's done some damage on the right edge for the Bulldogs tonight. Harvey Norman replay, yeah, just couldn't control the football into the collision with the Melbourne Storm defenders, and they let the Melbourne Storm off there.
9: So here they are, the Storm, 23 metres away from their own goal line. Tackle two, 11 minutes left. Blows menswear scoreboard, 20 all. Bulldogs in the Storm as Warbrick up the middle of the park takes the tackle, 31 metres away from his own goal line. So it looks like there's going to be another replacement made by Melbourne. Here they are through Joey Chan, I think you'll find. HI the halfway line. Ball played back again as Talau links up with Russell Smith, now onto Howard. Howard, giving a big bear hug, put into touch by Satili Tupanua. Great defence there from the Doggies. Oh, Piggy, look at them all come in, the Doggies. That's what you want to see from Canterbury.
0: Yeah, plenty of energy there. Satili Tupanua just shows him the touch.

0: Dewey's clock, 20-0 to score, Bulldogs in the Storm. 10 minutes to play in the second half. Friday night footy with the continuous call team, thanks to Maccas. Here's Max King winding up, gets to halfway, tackle three. Bulldogs have possession of the footy. Hayward, left to right, back to Burton. Burton turns it inside to Thompson. Leo goes for a run this time, beat one of the tacklers. He stands there with Josh King. Josh King fell off. There's three other Melbourne Storm defenders with him now. 40 metres away from the Melbourne Storm line, Galvin on to Kiraz, running the football over towards the western touchline. He's taken there by Howarth and Russell Smith as well. They send the pass back to the middle. It's with Galvin. Galvin puts a high kick up underneath. It is Faolongo. Faolongo takes it. Salmon was flying through. He stopped. He propped. He pulled out of the tackle and he stands up in back play there. Jamin Salmon in the meantime. Meaney, he goes for a run out towards the 20 metre line. He'll take the tackle. 21 in from the eastern touchline. Steaming onto it is Warbrick this time. Warbrick's hitting a good tackle by Tupanua. Max King, I think, as Jamin Salmon's hurt his right wrist by the looks of things, Piggy. I'm getting the thumbs up from Pig. We'll get down to Josh when we can. He got pants to Yatoikamanu. Ten shy the halfway line. Talau running inside and out. He works up towards the halfway line now. He's put down by three Bulldogs defenders. Reardon was one, Bailey, Hayward the other. It comes away to Hughes. Hughes gets a kick away inside his own half. Over on that far side to Rinnakama's wing. Rinnakama takes it. 10 in from the eastern touchline. Looks up. There's a wall of purple jerseys and it'll be made to play at about 23 metres away from his own goal line. Mark Piggy Riddell, 8.5 to play. It's 20 all the Bulldogs in the Storm.
1: Yeah, we're going to get a grandstand finish, aren't we, Levy, to this one. As you mentioned, the both teams locked up at the moment. I'm just watching. There's a couple of wounded players here for the Doggies. Looks like Rinnakama, he's with the trainer. Jalen Salmon, as you said, he's holding his wrist or hand. He still can't get himself right, so a couple of Doggies players a bit injured at the moment.
0: Yeah, the ball popped out there by one of the Bulldogs. I think it was Montoya, but it went behind him. Referee said it was okay. Picked up on their halfway line. Tackle for Galvin to Burton. Burton runs the football again. He's causing all sorts of problems. He runs at Hughes. Yatoikamanu came in, and they put him to the ground. 31 metres away from the Melbourne Storm line. Tackle five. It goes to Galvin. Galvin drops it under the right boot. It's another high kick. They're flying through the Bulldogs. Up high goes the Storm. Batted back behind them into the hands of Faolongo. Steaming through was Tupanua. So too Leo Thompson. And he'll be made to play it five away from his own goal line. Josh Morris, 7.5 left. 20 all Bulldogs in the Storm.
2: And again, Dogs controlling where they give the Melbourne Storm the ball. That was a nice kick. A good contest there. But, error here.
0: Mistake made by Melbourne. On to Cherry. Cherry's got rid of Carver outside and try. They're in front of the Bulldogs. 25-20, kick the cam. What a game of football. The Doggies are in front. Can you believe it? But it's not over. There's a kick the cam.
1: Yeah, well, it's come off an error, Levy. Melbourne Storm, they've been their own worst enemy in this second half tonight. It's Walbrick who's turned over possession again. Harvey Norman replay, goes for a strong carry, loses it. Salmon picks it up straight to Sherry, on to Rinnakama, and Rinnakama goes over for his second in the corner. Is that going to be enough for the Bulldogs to break this losing streak and get the 2 points tonight?
0: Jeez, you take your eyes off the play for 1 second and all of a sudden that happens. Unbelievable. Josh Morris down on the touchline.
2: It's smart play to Jamin Salmon there. Soon as Warbrick dropped the ball, he knew he came from that left edge. He just shifted the ball straight to Bronson Cherry, who got the ball to Rinnakama, who looked like he was cramping up on the way to the try line, but he gets it down inside the corner post. This is a huge kick for Matt Burton to try and go up by six with only six remaining.
0: Certainly is. Well, we have a look at the mistake. Picked up by Salmon. Gave the ball to Cherry. Cherry draws and passes to Rinnakama. Rinnakama in the corner. Yeah, good rugby league.
1: Oh, they've had a big night tonight, the Doggies.
0: Look at the Doggies fans. They're loving it too. You know what? They win this tonight. I reckon there's a party in Belmore tonight.
1: Oh, really?
0: Well, given they've lost five in a row.
1: The old P1 car park will be a few horns honking.
0: They'll be honking all right, Piggy. What about the horns? 24 to 20.
1: Poor old Rinnakama. What about him? He's still where he scored the try, Levy.
0: Yeah. What about you downstairs? I pulled into the car park and I'm beeping the horn at you, trying to get your attention. You just ignored me.
1: I did not.
0: After the third honk, you turned around.
1: Yeah, once the third honk. Because I think by the third honk, you realise that it's actually someone trying to get your attention.
0: Well, it was an aggressive honk, wasn't it?
1: There was.
0: Thank you.
1: Yeah.
0: 24 to 20. Bulldogs leading the Melbourne Storm. So Burton, he's kicked four from four tonight. He's had a

0: night out too. Dare I say it, Piggy, will he be featuring in your 3-2-1s?
1: Influencing my vote.
0: I'm not telling you how to do your job, but if he's not in it, you need your head read. So Burton, can he put him in front by a converted try with 5.5 minutes left in the second half? Big kick. Big kick from out wide. He's lining it up now, the number six, Matty Burton. We know he's got a big boot. Has he got the accuracy? It's 24-20. Can he make it 26-20? He's about a metre in from touch, taking it back 23 metres. He takes a step back. He moves in now, Burton. He strikes it, heading towards the upright. No, it's gone across the face of goal. No goal. 24-20 score remains. Injury update for DP. Rinnakama's now off the field, Pickster.
1: Yeah, he's gone. He's making his way with the train around the back of the field. Have to have a look to just see the reshuffle there for the Bulldogs. But they're going to have to do this next, 5 minutes, 46 seconds without Rinnakama.
0: We get some interesting messages from time to time. This one from John. Mark, have you seen the new Star Wars movie? The Star Wars movie? It's an amazing action-packed blockbuster. John, I've got 5 exciting minutes of football to call champion. I'll come back to you shortly. Here's the restart of play. The ball goes down the throat of Galvin and Max King's going to wind up. So do they go into protection mode here, Piggy, or have they got to keep playing football?
1: Well, they're going to have about, what would you think, 3 sets of 6 here with the ball. They've got to keep running with some and get some momentum and keep, as Jamos said, they've turned the ball over in really good positions in this second half and they just need to continue to do the same.
0: All right, so here they are now, the Bulldogs, as Kiraz goes for a run up over the 40s, put on his back by 3 Melbourne Storm defenders. It's 24-20, 5 minutes to play. Bulldogs in front of the Storm. Leo Thompson, he did well to take the football. He's put down by 3 Melbourne Storm defenders just shy of the halfway line. Ball played back by Hayward. He goes left to right to Galvin. Galvin gets a kick away downfield. It's going to go down the throat of Faolongo. 12 away from his own goal line. Runs back towards the centre. He skips through the air. He's taken in the tackle. He's taken there by Matt Burton. Of course he's taken by Matt Burton. 15 away from his own goal line. Here's
2: Warbrick got hit under the ribs there by, I think it's Kurt Mann. Bang, another tough tackle for Power Bay. They're rushing up off the line here, Canterbury. Now all over Meany. Meany popped the ball away to Faolongo. He runs over the 30. He's taken there by Salmon, 33 metres away from his own goal line. If you're a Bulldog supporter, don't go anywhere. Hard in your mouth stuff. It's not over yet as the Melbourne Storm have got it. 9 shy of the halfway line. It's 24-20. Bulldogs leading Melbourne. They play the ball back. It goes to Clark this time. Cooper Clark's got it. He's taken in the tackle. Right on halfway. Ball played back again. To Lau dummy half, now away to Hughes. Tackle 5, a kick downfield on tackle 5. Underneath it is Kiraz. Warbrick is flying through. Warbrick tried to appeal for a penalty, and he got it! He got the penalty! He got the penalty! He got run off the football, Piggy! Big call from the referee!
1: Oh, this is a massive call. They're going to challenge it.
3: Bucky, hold on. Challenge. On-field ruling is Inari runs an escort and takes Will Warbrick out of the contest.
1: Okay, so the captain's challenge for Harvey Norman. We heard it there from the referee. There's an escort here. Let's have a look. Tuala, he's running towards the football. He looks up, he's looking at the ball. He looks up, he's looking at the ball. I don't think that is an escort. I think he's allowed to run to the ball. And I don't think at any time he ever...
3: what happens after as well.
1: He doesn't take his eyes off the football. He's allowed to run towards where Kiraz is.
4: Look at the run here of Inari. He's required to go directly back to the ball.
1: Well, I think he does.
0: Jeez, this is a big
1: that's
0: call.
1: That's harsh. There's no way in the world that's a full-on escort.
0: You got a thought, Josh?
5: If this is a penalty, it is
4: angles.
5: BS.
4: Go back up.
0: Well... I must admit, I didn't say it in the call, but I may have said it. I thought Warbrick was playing the penalty here.
1: 100% he is. At no time he looks at him. No time. He doesn't even know
4: Warbrick. He's heading back in the direction of the ball.
1: Thank you.
4: There's no clear obstruction.
1: Thank you.
0: Well done. Well, we're critical from time to time, but they got it right.
1: Who we got? Who's in there tonight? Butler.
0: Chris, I've got your Butler.
4: There's a penalty blown now for a mutual infringement. The captain's challenge will be successful.
0: Look at the knock fans in front of us.
1: Listen to him.
0: Zach approves. Zach's happy with that one.
1: Oh, he's very happy.
0: So 24-20, Canterbury leading Melbourne. They hold on to their challenge. and they get the ball. The Bulldogs, 3 minutes 50 left, 24 to 20. Doggies leading the Storm. Can they hold on, Peggy?
1: Oh, they've got to. They've got to, Levy. We know how tough this last month or more has been for the Bulldogs. The string of losses they've had. This would be a big win for them, a big confidence boost for them as well. They need to hang on here.
0: So Hayward sends it away to Max King, steaming onto the ball. He takes the tackle on the 40-metre line, middle of the park, at the Canterbury end of the field. Hayward dummy half goes to Salmon. Salmon elects to run the football, takes the tackle. He crawls his way to halfway. He'll play it on tackle four as Hayward again comes back to the centre. It's with Kiraz. Kiraz runs into the tackle of Clark and Talau. He can't get the arm free. He's wrapped up. He stands in the tackle. Tackle five. Hayward comes to the right. It's with Galvin. He goes to the air again, Galvin. Downfield underneath it is Faolongo.
2: Oh, he's knocked the ball on Sewer. It's picked up by Reardon. Reardon got away from them. He threw the ball to Burden. Burden's got the football. Canterbury's on the attack, 10 metres away from the Melbourne Storm line. He coughed up the ball, the fullback. Here they come, the Dogs. This to put it to bed. It's with Kiraz. Kiraz try. They're going to win it, the Doggies. Start the party in Belmore. 28-20, kick the can. He's mobbed by the Bulldogs fans. Off Peggy. The drought's been broken. The Dogs are going to win it. 28-20, kick the can.
1: And he deserves a try too. Jacob Kiraz, he's been so busy for the Bulldogs tonight. Had a look at his stats for Jack Daniels. 26 carries, 252 metres, 7 offloads. And on this occasion, he's able to carry Storm players over the try line with him, plant the football down and secure a victory for his beloved team tonight. A big effort from Kiraz there to get his Doggies home.
0: Is that you dancing on the touchline, J-Mods?
5: It sure is, but put that down to Marcelo Montoya as well. A couple of times he's contested the ball. That time in the contest, Faolongo comes up with the error, and Kiraz, he's been strong. They have missed him for the previous 6 or 8 weeks, but he comes good right at the end and gets the winning try for the Doggies. And the kennel, they're going off.
0: They certainly are. And Matt Burton will line this one up. And you can see what it means, not only to Kiraz, but the Bulldogs. They all came in. They swapped him. The only thing left was to cheer him off the field. He's missed the last 4 games with an MCL injury. He comes into the side, plays fullback tonight, and he's effectively won them the game. So we're having a look at the, oh geez, we're having a look at the contact on Faolongo from Montoya. That should be a penalty to Melbourne, Pig.
1: Yeah.
0: He got taken in the air.
1: Can't go back.
0: They can't go back though. So a little bit of controversy to finish the game, eh? So Burton's lining up the kick, and Melbourne Storm and Craig Bellamy have probably got a right to complain about that. But either way, the try's been given. A mistake from the officials as Burton converts the try. It's 30 points to 20 with 2 minutes left on the Tui's clock. And I know rugby league thrives on controversy, but there's a controversial moment. The Bulldogs are dancing in the grandstands, but I think the Melbourne Storm fans watching on at home will be blowing up the lux that Faolongo wasn't given the penalty after Montoya went up with him, grabbed him around the waist. That's a tackle in the air. It should have been a penalty of the Melbourne Storm.
1: Yeah, it's a crucial one, isn't it? Right in the heat of the moment, the heat of the battle, when the game's on the line, the referee allowed it to play on. Melbourne Storm are going to look to go short here.
0: So Kiraz has knocked the ball on. Hayward's in an offside position. Knock-on's going to be the ruling. Well, I don't know how he knocks it. What?
6: Well, they're going to challenge it anyway, the Doggies.
3: The ruling is first knock-on Bulldogs, then Melbourne. Bulldogs challenging.
0: All right, so captain's challenge for Harvey Norman.
1: Yeah, Harvey Norman, captain's challenge here. Kiraz goes up for it. I think he did knock it on. Oh, that goes back from...
4: Ball initially touches the hands of Jacob Kiraz into Will Warbrick.
1: Yep.
4: Just need direction after the initial touch from Jacob.
1: Can we get some perspective as well, please?
0: He did say direction with a D there, didn't he?
1: Yeah.
0: Just checking.
1: So it goes through Kiraz's hands and then the
4: Melbourne Storm
1: player...
4: After the initial touch from Jacob Kiraz, the ball travels backwards
1: yep.
4: into the hand of...
1: Warbrick.
4: Will Warbrick.
1: Thank you. Send play on. And where does this ball end up here? The Bulldogs then kick it backwards.
4: The ball's hit backwards.
1: That's a knock-on Storm, so this will be Doggy's ball.
0: Wow.
1: Matt Burton with the challenge.
4: Touches the arm. of Ativalu here. Just need to see direction again.
6: Oh, come on. It's knocked on.
4: The ball's knocked on by Thank Melbourne. You. The captain's challenge is successful.
0: Wow. They've had some decisions go their way, haven't they?
1: Everything he touches tonight's turning to gold for Burton.
0: So 30 points to 20. And the Canterbury Bulldogs leading the Melbourne Storm. There's 90 seconds left. The Bulldogs will get the ball back from the scrum. And another enjoyable Friday night at the footy. Hope you've enjoyed it for McDonald's. And Matt Burton's going to feed the scrum. Ball goes in, out it comes slowly. Bailey Hayward sends it away to Reardon. Reardon runs it over the 30. Collared there by Russell Smith and two others, and he's put down in the tackle. So a 12 shy of the halfway line. Hayward goes on to Tupanua, charging onto the ball, runs into a four-man tackle. They're trying to strip the ball out in a one-on-one tackle. Stefano Yatoikamanu and Satili Tupanua, they come together. A little bit of feeling to win the game. As our late great mate David Morrow used to say, handbags at 10 paces. No punching anymore, ladies and gentlemen. Stefano looked at the other big unit. He looked at him and they said, right, hey, let's go. Then they weren't allowed to do anything anyway.
1: No, can't do anything. Here we go, Harvey Norman's replay here. A little push and shove, a little shoulder. Hey, how you going, mate?
0: And everyone comes in and says, I want a piece of this.
1: Yeah, please.
0: I want a piece of this. I want a piece of you, but I'm not allowed to.
1: Not allowed to do anything.
0: 30 points to 20. Bulldogs leading the Storm. 60 seconds remaining. Hayward right to left now to Kurt Mann. He takes the tackle. 40 metres away from the Melbourne Storm line. So I reckon the Bulldogs are going to make some noise here once the full-time siren sounds as Jamin Salmon slips over. He takes the tackle, just shy of the 30-metre line. Hayward going to the short side. It's with Burton this time. Burton runs the football, takes the tackle, changeover. Changeover, so 40 seconds left. Melbourne Storm will have one last set here to wind down the clock. 38 seconds remaining as the clock stops for Tuohy's and the Lowe's menswear scoreboard 30 points to 20. So this is going to snap a five-game losing streak for the Bulldogs. And the good thing is, look, while they've conceded 20 points, they've only averaged 14 points per game, and tonight they've scored 30 points. So this is a victory I reckon Cameron Seraldo will be enormously happy about, because it just breaks that drought, and we saw what happened with Melbourne when they broke their drought. They scored two in a row. So Tuitoikamanu goes for a run. 10 seconds remaining. They're going to count it down, the Bulldogs. Little Zach's counting it down as well as King. Hands the ball on now to Russell Clark. He sends it out wide to Leo. He goes for a run down the touchline. He's taken it. And that's it. It's all over, the Bulldogs. On a Friday night at home, have beaten the Melbourne Storm to snap a five-game losing streak. There's been a lot of pain. There's been a lot of heartache, but these are the wins you celebrate. A drought-breaking win in the driving rain. The Bulldogs over the Melbourne Storm, Piggy, by 30 points to 20.
1: Yeah, as you said, Levy, it was desperate for the Bulldogs tonight. They needed to turn up here with a really good attitude and the ability to turn it around at halftime. They were down 18 points to 6. At halftime, they came out, they struck first after the break, and then from then they had all the momentum, the Doggies. It's a great win for them, 30 points to 20, and they get a bit of confidence out of that going into next week.
0: They certainly do. We'll hear from a couple of the players in just a moment with Josh Morris. We've got the player of the match competition. Shortly, three players, when you hear them, be one of the first three callers through on the prize line. 1-300-722-873. 1-300-722-873. In fact, Piggy, let's get your three players right now.
1: Yeah, three players in the running for that player of the match award. Matt Burton, Lachlan Galvin and Jacob Kiraz.
0: Matt Burton, Lockie Galvin, Jacob Kiraz. First three callers through right now. 1-300-722-873. 1-300-722-873. Give us a ring right now and you can play our Man of the Match competition for your chance to win a limited edition continuous call team jumper. It looks like Josh is about to catch up with Matty Burton. He's just got a couple of hands to shake and then we'll head downstairs to our man J-Moz, who is celebrating this victory with the Bulldogs as well. J-Moz, downstairs to you.
7: Yeah, I'm just trying to grab Matty. He's just shaking some heads. But, there we are.
0: J-Moz is shaking hands too. He's very popular outside line eye. So we'll just let him wrap up shaking hands right now. And back downstairs we go.
7: Yeah, got Matty Burton here. What a performance, mate. Down at half-time. What was spoken about at half-time?
8: Yeah, we just had to believe and... Yeah, not one bloke dropped their heads in the sheds, and that's the most pleasing thing. we've been building for that for a few weeks. We just haven't got the results on the scoreboard. And yeah, everyone just believed tonight, and we show what we can do. So
7: for yourself, mate, the running game feature, especially in this wet tonight, just come out with a point to prove and just took the line on. Every time you made a break, quick play, the ball scored off the back of that. You must have been happy with the running game tonight.
8: Yeah, for sure. I've been disappointed in the way I've been performing. Last couple of weeks, I had to stand up, and we had a few out, so had to stand up and just happy to get the result, especially for young Rido on debut. He's been outstanding in the preseason, and see him get a smile on his face, it's pretty special.
7: Another bloke who stood out tonight was Jack Underhill as well. How good did he go?
8: Yeah, he's been killing it. Every day of training, he rips in. He's an outstanding player. He's only young, and he's got a long future.
7: Go and enjoy this one, mate.
8: Thanks, mate. Cheers.
0: Matty Burton with Josh Morris downstairs, 30 points to 20. The Bulldogs have beaten the Storm here at Accor Stadium. Go mad, Josh. You can grab as many as you like, because I reckon the fans would love to hear from a few more of the Bulldogs downstairs. What a victory. What a game of footy in the end, eh, Piggy? Friday night, it never disappoints.
1: Mate, well, the fact that what we've been speaking about there, the fact that they're able to find a way to get the victory, they're down 18-6. I think J-Moz has got one of our new favourites, Levy.
0: And how good was his tackle? Jack Underhill's with J-Moz.
7: Yeah, got the young fella here, mate. What a victory. Couple of big plays from you. The big shot, the charge down. Must have been loving it.
9: Yeah, it was crazy. I don't know how I did that, but it was funny. It was good. Just the boys backing me up there. It was fun.
7: And, mate, second game in. Must be a dream come true to pull on the Doggies jersey.
9: Yeah, it's awesome. Like everyone knows, it's incredible. You want to just play. You want to keep playing. It's awesome.
7: And how is it playing against some of these blokes out here tonight, some of these blokes you've looked up to, and you get to go toe-to-toe with them?
9: It's a wig out because the Falcons, when they were Falcons, so it's like wig. I was watching when I was young as, so it's cool. It's weird, different, but cool.
7: And at halftime, mate, what did Cameron Seraldo say? It looked like that you came out in the second half and your marker play was a feature of the second half, just trying to chop down the outside backs and limit their meterage.
9: We walked in there. It was just everyone was positive. We got out there. He just believed in us. We looked at the scoreboard. Didn't mean anything. We just went at it.
7: Well, mate, I think you're going to be one of the fan favourites here and the continuous core team favourite as well, mate. We can't wait to watch you continue this career.
9: Thank you very much. I appreciate it a lot.
0: Well done. What a fine talking young man. Just taking it all in as anybody would do. Jack Underhill with J-Moz. 30 points to 20. The Bulldogs over the Melbourne Storm. They're downstairs doing the rounds as well. And geez, having a look downstairs. Geez, this bloke, welcome back to the Bulldogs after missing, the last four games? He had a day out as well. Jacob Kiraz with Josh.
7: It is a big welcome back to the Wahas. Jacob Kiraz, mate, got the winning try. How was it out there tonight? Conditions weren't too good in the first half. Came in behind by 12, but in that second half, completely different side.
10: Yeah. I guess, when we came into halftime, we knew there was some good moments. When we were playing our footy, we knew that we looked good. And I felt like, I guess we weren't playing the footy we wanted, but when we did, it did look good. And that's why second half we came with a focus just to, just keep completing and, I guess, do what we're built on. Defend, leave them in the corners and just, our back five just carrying strong out of yardage. And I felt like, we just stuck to it. We didn't get bored of it. We weren't shy to play footy, which I think, it's hard when you lose, I guess so much in a row. It probably, I guess lowers your confidence a bit. But I felt like today we just played like a completely different side, especially in that second half. And, yeah, it's good to get the win.
7: Yeah, it definitely was a feature in the second half, just the amount of ball movement, but also the King game, just putting him in that corner, and your marker play was a feature as well.
10: Yeah, and that's what we pride on. And I know, everyone's saying about the game and how it's changing that, but, at the end of the day, I guess, like you said, the first half wasn't good enough. We let him try, especially for me, it probably wasn't good enough. The 40-20 and then the one away I missed the tackle. But at the end of the day, we're built on defence and that's what we're good at. And I feel like we've got lots of spark in the team. And I feel like once we're defending good, I feel like our attack just gets better. But, when we're making errors, missing tackles, I feel like that's when our game, that's why it hasn't been going the way it has been. But like I said, it's good to get the win. And yeah, I hate losing. I hated watching the boys and it was killing me sitting down. So like I said, it's just good to get back with the boys. All the boys stuck in, especially in that second half. And yes.
7: And for yourself, mate, playing fullback first game back, how were the lungs? How were the legs?
10: Yeah, the legs and the lungs, they were gone. But you know what? Thank God I trained at the start of the week, which was good. And obviously, unfortunately for CT, he was tipping me up on everything, which, I don't know how he does it. He's that fit because I don't know what it is. I haven't been eating lead bread or anything just so I could play fullback this week. But no, thank God, he's been tipping me up. And like I said, I've done the reps this week, so I was confident going in. And, I guess the more you do, I guess the legs get used to it. But, yeah, to be fair, it took me a while to get going. But, like you said, I feel like second half I found my rhythm a bit. And, yeah, I just can't wait to win.
7: Go and enjoy the team song, mate. So good to see you back.
10: Thanks a bit.
0: Well done, Jacob Kiraz with Josh Morris. I love the Lebanese bread. Beautiful.
1: It must be good for your weight, Levy.
0: That might be my problem then. Well done, Josh. You can come back upstairs. So let's tidy up the player of the match competition. 30 points to 20. The Bulldogs over the Storm. Sandra at Park Ridge in Queensland went with Matt Burton. Zaya at Bonnyrigg. Lockie Galvin. Craig at Campbelltown. Jacob Kiraz, who's your player of the match?
1: I think this one was easy tonight, Levy. Matt Burton, player of the match for the Doggies. He was in everything. He started everything for the Bulldogs in attack. He's our player of the match.
0: All right. Sandra, up in Queensland at Park Ridge. Sandra, you've won the Continuous Call Team Limited Edition 40th Anniversary Jersey thanks to Sonali. 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Sonali Sports, gear up for performance. Piggy, dare I say it, Friday night here at Accor Stadium, Bulldogs victory. I think the board's about to light up with open line calls.
1: Oh, they'll be happy.
0: Well, I've got good news. I've got good news. If you ring through tonight, you're a chance of winning one of two prizes. A family pass to tomorrow night's NRL game between Manly and the Gold Coast at Four Pines Park and a $100 Harvey Norman voucher.
1: There you go.
0: So we've got great prizes.
1: Great reasons to ring.
0: Let's open the lines. 131873. If you're in the P1 car park, you're on your way back to Belmore. If you're a long-suffering Bulldog supporter thinking, will this drought ever end? Jump on the line and have your say. 131873. Your thoughts on the footy, your thoughts on Origin. We're here to take your calls over the next half hour. So jump on the line right now. 131873. You could win yourself a family pass to tomorrow night's game between Manly and the Gold Coast at Four Pines Park and a $100 Harvey Norman voucher as well. Well done to the Bulldogs. They're beating the Melbourne Storm by 30 points to 20. A break, back with more.
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0: Welcome back, Continuous Call Team, here at Accor Stadium. I just saw young Reardon, the debutant, jump the fence and go up and give his old man a big hug.
1: Jed Reardon, yeah.
0: Isn't that great?
1: His old man, Steve Reardon.
0: Steve, yeah. Well, I'm assuming it's Steve downstairs.
1: Yeah, I think so. I think, is he down there behind Matty Burton?
0: Yeah, that's
1: with the
0: him.
1: Hat on?
0: Yep.
1: Yeah, I think that's him there.
0: How good's that? That's what it's all about.
1: Mate, it's the best. He'll never forget that for the rest of his life.
0: You know, like off the back of Magic Round last week, Piggy, I said to Darryl, we're sitting on the stage and there was a little boy, Xander, his name was. He would have been all of about 5, I reckon.
1: Yeah.
0: And his dad. They drove up from Kellyville in Sydney to go to Magic Round and they were standing near the Wally Lewis statue kicking the footy to one another. And I thought, That's what it's all about.
1: Yep.
0: He could one day play first grade, and they're the moments that he'll remember being at Magic Round and the like.
1: Never forget it with his family.
0: Just fantastic. Yep. And that's what it's all about. And you know what? As I just said to a couple of our advertisers who just left the box, PK and his wife and his son, what about little Zach? Isn't he happy after a Bulldogs victory? I just said to him, I don't think he's going to, sleep when he gets home. Once you get that win and you pull yourself out of a hole, Piggy, we saw it with Melbourne. They went bang, bang, back-to-back victories. West Tigers next week is a winnable game. That's the best they've looked all year, the Bulldogs, and they deserve the victory.
1: And they'll take a lot out of it purely from the fact that they were down 18-6 at halftime. You know, Melbourne Storm score after the break and get out to 24-6. They may not come back from that, but they came out with plenty of energy to start the second half, plenty of intent. They got that first try for the second half. I'm pretty sure it was Tupanua's try. And they just rolled. And Melbourne didn't help themselves. Melbourne turned over possession in that second half. And the Dogs capitalised. Oh, we're just seeing some highlights here. Matt Burton was phenomenal. His running game was sensational tonight for the Doggies.
0: Josh Morris has come back up from the sideline. Just give us your hands. How cold was it down there? Yeah, it was cold.
15: Do you know what the worst thing was?
0: What's that?
15: When I went to go down, I wanted to go to the little boys' loo.
0: Right.
15: The eighth went in just before me, so I couldn't go to the toilet. I've been holding on to one for about 2 hours.
0: Do you want to go now?
15: No, I just went. But it was raining that whole first half, and it was making it worse.
0: Mate, look. Josh, I know you've had a few clubs, but you love the Bulldogs.
15: Yeah, I do.
0: You love what the Bulldogs are about.
15: Yep.
0: And I don't think I've heard a Bulldogs crowd make that much noise for a long, long time. They desperately wanted the win. Rugby league fans can be pretty ruthless at times, but I think those players downstairs deserve to sing that song very, very loud and proud, because the way they performed tonight was probably the best they've performed all year.
15: They do, and it's more their style that they played in that second half. That's kind of like the Doggies that we've been used to seeing the last 2 or 3 years, being able to put the ball into the corner and defensively just be strong and then come up with points. I think that's the most I've seen them shift the ball all year, and at stages it was pouring rain. So there's no reason why they can't do it in dry football and daytime football. I thought Matt Burton was outstanding. Bronson Cherry on that left edge as well. I thought he had a day out as well. And those two, every time they got the ball, they looked like something was going to happen off the back of them. So a lot of great performers. And I like the look of Jack Underhill. I think he's got a big future in the game as well.
0: He certainly does. That hit he put on.
15: The hit, the charge down as well. That was huge play in the context of the game as well. So it's great to see it. And I'm just pumped for them, because, you know, the Dogs fans, they are passionate. They want to see victory, and they haven't been up to scratch lately, but they had every reason to give up at half time. But they didn't do it, and they've come away with a win there, and I think they can build on that now.
0: All right, well, 131873, the number. We want to hear from you, Doggies fans. What do you make of that? Are you happy? Are you celebrating? Are you heading back to Belmore? Are you heading to the Leagues Club? 131873, the number. Give us a ring. 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But, boys, I've got to get a Macca's well-played moment off you. 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
1: I'll go with the Kiraz try right at the end. I thought that was a nice little cherry on top. Probably should have been brought back, Levy, as you mentioned, the tackle there to Far Longo in the air. But anyway, it was play on, and Kiraz got the try.
0: Jay Modge?
15: I'll go for Rinnakama's second try, where Warbrick drops the ball, they shift it straight back out into his wing, and he gets the try, and that took them to the lead.
0: All right, prizes to be won, ladies and gentlemen. If you're in the P1 car park, give us a ring. It might just be a simple honk of the horn, Piggy.
1: Beep,
0: love when they honk the horn in the P1 car park out here at Sydney Olympic Park. The number to call, 131873. If you want footy tickets, if you want a Harvey Norman voucher, give us a ring right now, 131873. 30 points to 20. 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
0: Yeah, nice to be with us. Mark Levy, Josh Morris, Mark Riddell, the Continuous Call team. 30 points to 20. The Bulldogs have beaten the Melbourne Storm here at Accor Stadium. And thankfully for the majority of the second half, the rain stayed away. But they battled the elements and they've come out on top, the Doggies, to snap a five-game losing streak. 30 points to 20. The Bulldogs over the Melbourne Storm. Let's get to your calls. 131873, the number. If you're heading home, what did you think of it? Did you enjoy it? Are you a Dogs fan? Are you celebrating? Are you in the P1 car park? Honk on that horn. We want to hear from you tonight on 131873. Tony has done just that. He's listening to us at Lansvale. G'day, Tony.
22: Yeah, well, it felt good to win, brah. It was great to get the monkey off the back, off our backs. We've had a couple of players injured. The media's been hounding us all for the last 2 months about our attack, especially Fox League and Daily Telegraph. They've been hounding Galvin for the last 12 months. But tell you what, it's great to get the monkey off the back. And I don't know if I can say that we're back, that we're going to make finals, but the hope's definitely there.
0: Well, it's amazing what a win can do for your confidence, Tony. And all of a sudden next week, I'm assuming Josh and Piggy, as former players that you are, they bounce into training because they've got a victory rather than sort of walking in with your head down thinking, how are we going to get this victory, waiting for the next game to roll around. Tony, stay there. We'll send you the Harvey Norman voucher, mate. Thanks to Jerry and Katie and the crew at Harvey Norman. A $100 voucher coming your way. Is that what happens, boys, when you finally get that win? All of a sudden the next week's just so much better and, you know, you're so much more enthusiastic about turning up the training and preparing for that next game?
15: Yeah, it's a funny thing. Like, you do not wake up a sore. Like, when you win, you don't wake up a sore. You bounce into training, you're happy. Training just seems a little bit better. And, you know, when you come to review, you're not ducking and weaving and trying to hide behind someone. If you've done something wrong, you start to praise people more. And You can really build off that energy and go on a run. And I think Warbo was in here earlier. They said that they don't have to play during Origin with their stars missing as well. So that game was the one that they needed to win, and it may just kickstart their season now.
0: There is one bloke who's probably feeling like a weight's been lifted off his shoulders, Piggy, and that's the coach, Cameron Serraldo, because he's been under attack. I mean, I was one before the game saying, you know, definition of insanity, doing the same thing over and over again and expecting a different result. He hasn't changed the halves tonight, but Matt Burton comes out as a blinder. He's ably assisted by Lockie Galvin alongside him. One bloke, Piggy, who a lot of people on the text line and emails are pointing to as having a big game was Satili Tupanua. Yeah, do you agree?
1: Did a good job. There was J-Moss said it, I think, either up here or down there at the end of the game. There were some great performances tonight from the Doggies. I've got to say, even though it was so close, there were a lot more Doggies players that performed really well than I thought.
15: Yeah.
1: Melbourne Storm.
15: Yeah, look, I think Jerome Hughes, if they win, he wins man of the match by a landslide. Mm. Like, there was, I don't, Fire Longo, yes, he had some good moments, but I don't think there were too many other Melbourne players that stood out apart from Hughes. And you look at the Dogs lineup, there were a number in that second half that really, really stood up and got them the victory.
0: I think you're right, boys. Thank you very much for the call, mate. Stay there. We'll get all of your details and prize coming your way. If you'd like to win another prize, we've got some tickets to the footy tomorrow. If you'd like to win them, 131-873, the number. You can email us at 2gb.com. You can text us as well, 0460-873-873. I had to cancel my doctor's appointment for tomorrow. I was a bit worried with my mental health given the Bulldogs facing another loss, but I'm back. I'm feeling good and I'm on top of the world. Good on you, sir. Thank you for having us at your place as well. Wally's on the Gold Coast, a dear friend of ours, Josh. I hope he hasn't had too many. Hello, Nathan.
2: Hey, Levy, Pig, Jay. How are you, boys?
0: Wally. Good, mate.
2: Hey, thanks for the call. Just a question.
1: We didn't call you, Wally.
2: I'm aware of this. I would just like to know, the last two Dogs victories seem to be on the back of what appears to be a defensive intensity that just seems to be so, I guess, transient. Jay, you being a Dogs, inverted commas, legend, but how does it change from week to week? Why can they turn up one week defensively so strong and then next week be so poor?
15: Yeah, well, that's the million-dollar question, Wally. If Cameron Serraldo knew that, they'd be sitting a lot higher on the ladder. But I don't know. They just found a way. I think what they did in the second half, and that it wasn't evident in the first half, was their marker defence was getting out, and they were getting the outside backs in Melbourne. In the first half, the outside backs from Melbourne were hitting in beyond the ruck, getting quick play the balls, and they were rolling down the field easily. So I think they spoke about that. And then in the second half, their kicking game just put them in the corner, and then it's hard to work it out of a corner, especially in these tough conditions. So they played the conditions in the second half the better, and the Storm, they just came up with too many errors.
0: Thank you, Wally, for your call. Appreciate it. That's
15: yeah, thanks.
1: That's a good start.
15: Thanks, mate. And you should be getting your joggers and your jumper back that you left at my house because you had too many and missed them.
1: When are you going to send them to him?
15: I sent them off this afternoon.
0: Very good. Kay's at Smithfield. Hello, Kay.
5: Hi, how are you going?
0: Good, mate.
5: Yeah. What a top game.
1: Good, wasn't it?
5: I thought, well, we're not going to get there. But we did.
0: Thank you, yes. Kay. Appreciate the call. Luke's at Winston Hills. Hello, Luke.
17: Hello, boys. How are we going?
0: Good, mate.
17: Do you remember from last week, Levy, you are still the greatest commentator in the world. I just wanted to ring up and apologise for being a little bit pissed last week.
0: We might leave you there. We might leave you.
1: You might make it
15: 2 weeks in a row.
0: It sounds like you may have had a couple tonight, my friend. Thank you very much for the call, buddy. I appreciate the kind words. 131873, the number, 2gb.com. Click onto the feedback icon if you would like to join us. Luke, don't be offended, mate. I'm just doing you a favour and also us. We don't want to get in trouble and we don't want you to get yourself in trouble. 30 points to 20, the Bulldogs over the Storm. We'll take a break. Other side of this, weekend winners.
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0: 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Oh, my goodness, look at the rain. 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
8: I'd like to win that. Yes, I really would. I would like to win that.
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26: It's going
27: to
26: be me, because I'm a winner.
27: Weekend winners.
0: All right,
27: you win.
0: Yeah, big day of racing tomorrow in Brisbane. Doomben Cup Day at Doomben. Sydney Racing at Randwick. 10-event program, first to jump at 11 o'clock. PointsBet brings us the weekend winners this weekend and every weekend in season 2026. Last week, Piggy tipped the instructor. Needed some instructions. 7 from 11.
1: It's terrible.
0: It was awful.
1: Awful.
0: Ran, I think, last, didn't it?
1: Yeah, last.
0: And J-Moz was there or thereabouts with Hot Strut at Morfordville. You ran a nice third. Nice third.
15: Just couldn't get out. It flew home. Couldn't get out.
0: That's all right. These things happen. That's punting, as they say.
15: Yeah.
1: Yep.
0: All right. Who wants to go first? Pigster, Josh, whatever. Who goes?
1: Look, I'm at Doomben tomorrow. Race 5, number... Oh, what am I?
0: Race 5, number 8,
1: Flying Destiny. I've got to go with my own horse because it's won its last three starts and I'd be foolish not to go again.
0: What's the grand plan with this galloper?
1: Nah, well, just keep doing what I'm doing. Just keep winning.
15: Put it in stud.
0: But have you set it for a particular race or?
1: No, well, mate, Michael Friedman, the trainer, has just unlocked it. Well, you know, I've had it for a long time. I think it's 6 years old, the horse now. And he's just found the way to look after it and train it.
0: What are your thoughts on our cameras, by the way? Yeah. I feel like we've got cameras in the box that film us and everything. I feel like I'm in front of a speed camera.
1: I'm waiting for it to flash.
0: I just, when you were talking, I just looked up to my right and there's a little light on it. But anyway,
1: so
0: all good.
1: Mate, anyway, get on if you want to get on. It's a good chance. Strawn wide, be tough. It's got a fair bit of speed inside it, so that'll be tricky, but see how he goes.
0: So Flying Destiny tomorrow at Doomben for the piggy, for the pig.
1: $7.50.
0: Chief De Beers. The Chief De Beers is the race that it's running in. What about you, Jamozzle?
15: Yeah, I got a tastier one than that. Sandown Race 8, number 9, Brave One. It's won a couple on soft.
1: I've backed that.
15: On a soft track. It's Jets paying double figures.
0: Ooh, black booker?
15: Yep.
0: Ooh, okay. Thank you. All right, there are the boys' tips tomorrow at the racing, of course, across Australia, thanks to our mates at PointsBet. Before we get out of here, we've got about 60 seconds. The Dragons and the Warriors tomorrow. Piggy, the Dragons put up a fight last week. Can they win another blow today? Jaden Sewers.
7: Yeah, what about that? Did the calf in front of Albo.
15: He's playing centres.
7: Yeah, put him in the centres.
15: Had to run too fast.
0: What are your thoughts, boys?
15: Warriors.
7: I'm going Dragons.
0: Of course you are. Warriors to win that one. Seagulls and Titans at Four Pines tomorrow night.
7: Seagulls.
15: Fosball.
0: Yeah, Fosball. Fosball for sure. And then, of course, Origin on Wednesday night. Tomorrow, I'll be joined by Piggy, Paul Gallen and the Big Man. The boys will give their thoughts on the Origin teams. Trent Liero from the Maroons will stop by. Hamoli Olakuatu will join us from Blues Camp. Clint Newton from the RLPA as we get behind Jai Arrow and the Eels General Manager of Football. Oh, the great Buckets. Mark O'Neill's going to be on the show to talk about Vegas. I'd love to know whether Buckets thinks they should be playing the West Tigers, his former club.
7: Yeah.
0: Anyway, we've got to get out of here. See you, Josh. Bye-bye. We'll hear you tomorrow night. Piggy, we'll see Bye-bye. You and hear you tomorrow from 1 o'clock. There they are, the continuous call team. A drought-breaking win here for the Bulldogs over the Melbourne Storm by 30 points to 20. Thank you very much for your company. We'll be back with you tomorrow from 1 o'clock. But stand by now for John Stanley's Only Fans.
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31: Welcome to another edition of Only Fans. We talk to very keen, sometimes fanatical rugby league fans. And this episode, we are featuring a man who has become the house musician for the world of rugby league over the last couple of decades. His name is Dennis Carnahan. He was the musical director on The Footy Show. He has had a storied career in music production. He's had all sorts of various parts of his career over the years. But it's rugby league that's really become the centre of his musical life. He has Rugby League the Musical, which he tours every year, and a couple of songs which I think sum up a lot of what we're doing with OnlyFans. This one, he did this 20 years ago. It's called You Were There. It's about being a rugby league fan and being there at those great moments. It was played on The Footy Show. Here's a bit of that. It became the theme song for the 2006 final series. And then, of course, he also put together That's in Queensland. Is it the kind or is it the unkind celebration of the eligibility rules for State of Origin? Here is that classic song.
2: Well.

0: above all of that,
1: a keen, obsessed fan of the Canberra Raiders. He's been waiting for more than half his life for another premiership, having had some great success as a young man, and he's here with us, Dennis.
2: You just had to put in more than half his life.
1: Well, it's true.
2: Wow, I hadn't done that math. Thank you.
1: Welcome to OnlyFans. Before we get to Canberra and your story, but that's in Queensland. How did it come about? Because our Queensland listeners kind of tolerate it. Well, New South Wales love it.
2: See, it seems like most Queenslanders have actually gone, embrace it. We don't care. And I was made in 2016, I believe. I was made a Queenslander. I was given a certificate of Queenslandership by Sterling Hinchcliffe, who I believe is still in Parliament. He's a member for Rockhampton. Mm-hmm. And he gave me this in recognition that I've identified in song that Queensland is not just arbitrary lines drawn by some cartographer on a map, that it's on a higher existential plane. It's a state of mind. And that's what Queenslanders take the song to be about. And they don't care. You hear Fatty going, yeah, that's right. Adrian Lamb. Well, hang on a second. 200 million years ago, Papua New Guinea was landlocked. It was part of Queensland. He's a Queenslander. So they actually did it. Like it's what they do. They can't shy away from it, so they embrace it. They
1: Queensland's
2: love it.
1: Everywhere. Were there any Queenslanders, any of the players who initially were a little bit upset that you were questioning?
2: Well, Greg Inglis, he did a little piece, face-to-face piece on Fox, and he started singing it.
1: It's
2: a catchy tune. He loves it.
1: There you go.
2: But Ben Teo, I did see Ben Teo at Magic Round, and I saw him, and I was like, oh, I should say hi. Nah. I'm not going to. I'm too scared of him.
1: You couldn't
2: risk
1: it.
2: He didn't like it.
1: Okay,
2: all right. He didn't like it.
1: Because one of the questions we ask on OnlyFans is, do you prefer the grand final or Origin? You've got a theory on that.
2: Oh, people who are south of the Tweed, they will all say they would rather have their club win the grand final than have New South Wales win Origin. Whereas north of the Tweed, they'd have Queensland winning Origin and their club will be second. And I reckon if you could probably do some maths and say, well, there's 17 teams now. There's going to be 18 next year. If I said to you, I'll give you a 1 in 9 chance instead of a 1 in 18 chance, I'll halve your odds and New South Wales, you know, they're a 2-horse race. I'll give them a 25% chance. You'd take it.
1: So you're basically saying teams that are following clubs that look like they're a long way off, they'd be better off embracing the Blues or the Maroons. You've been catering to the entire rugby league community through Rugby League, the musical and your parody songs, but you don't get many opportunities to talk about your passion, and it is passion, for the Canberra Raiders. You're heading to work as we do this, but you're going to work in a green T-shirt, your belt buckle. It's a Canberra Raiders belt buckle. It looks like you've been wearing it for years.
2: Yeah, I would have bought it in about 2000 something. I don't know. It's probably getting on to 20 years.
1: You were born and raised in Canberra.
2: Born and raised.
1: So the Raiders, you were a young bloke when the Raiders came into the competition playing in Queanbeyan at Seaford Oval. So do you recall?
2: I do recall. I was terrified of them because I was a very small, weedy child and I was terrified of the kids that played footy. I had a go. I had a crack at it, but it just wasn't for me. But I was at school. My brother played footy with Chrissy O'Sullivan. So he played union under tens, with Chrissy O'Sullivan. So from a very young age, I knew who Chrissy O'Sullivan was. He was my hero. And I was at school. They went to the same school as us. I was at school with his younger sister and, we were in, you know, the same pastoral care group through high school. So when Chrissy joined the Raiders, for me, that was a big, like, this is someone who I've been a fan of all my life, and he's now playing for the Raiders. Prior to that, I was a Manly fan. I was assigned in the 1973 grand final. I was young. I had no idea. I was innocent, and I was assigned Manly by my brothers. All of my family were going for the Sharks. And so my understanding was the Sharks were therefore the favourites. And Manly, only having one fan, was the underdogs. So when Manly won, I was like, oh, how good's this? And I got beaten up.
1: I didn't notice you were a Manly fan. But Canberra didn't have a team then.
2: Canberra didn't have a team. Yeah. So I then stayed as a Manly fan and then and was a huge fan of Johnny Gibbs. Massive fan of Johnny Gibbs. But then the Raiders came in and there was kind of throughout 80, 81, there was moves for it happening and people were taking it as a bit of a joke that, you know, it wouldn't happen. Holy smoke, it happened. And it's in Queanbeyan. They call the Canberra Raiders there at Queanbeyan. And all the toughest kids at school were from Queanbeyan. They were the roughest, toughest, fightingest kids. And so I did go to a couple of games in the opening season on the action bus with my brothers. And there was a time when Manly were playing Canberra. I was like, it's Chrissy O'Sullivan. Johnny Gibson there. It's yeah. Chrissie O'Sullivan. I couldn't. I had to. And I know you're not supposed to change, but I changed.
1: You did
2: I,
1: because...
2: born were, and raised, went to school with him. So,
1: yeah, so you went to school
2: fair.
1: With Chris O'Sullivan's, and we'll get to him in a moment because yeah. I think my memory is he played a big part in a very pivotal moment.
2: And
1: in,
2: no one ever talks about it.
1: Well, I will because I remember.
2: No
1: but,
2: one
1: but,
2: ever talks about
1: before
2: it.
1: Before we get to
2: before
1: that.
2: Before we
1: though,
2: get there.
1: So... finally in 1987, I was actually living in Canberra at the time working in Parliament House. And I saw people in starting to talk about rugby league for the first time.
2: Yep.
1: And this was when they made the grand final against Manly. So your old team.
2: Yeah, yeah, yeah.
1: And, but it was a great run just to get to the

0: those businesses for Parliament, but they were still living there, having kids there, then having grandkids there. So it hit a point in 87 where it was becoming a city. It was becoming something in its own right, not just a transient place, at the same time as the Raiders made the grand final. And kids who were brought up in Canberra, who were, you know, all of us wanted to move out of Canberra and go straight to Sydney, we were just like, the nation can see us. The people can see us. We're not just politicians to be blamed for, but people actually see us. And I remember the Action Buses, the local bus service, they went out and bought a bunch of Raiders jerseys, and all the bus drivers were wearing Raiders jerseys for the whole way through the final series. The only ones who were allowed not to were actual Manly fans who had a Manly jersey himself. Yeah. If they didn't have a Manly jersey, they weren't considered a fan. They had to wear it. So the buses are all decked out in flags. The flags of the city everywhere, there's Raiders flags. Yeah. The fountains were all green, and it wasn't just university students putting shampoo and stuff in. It was the government. It was the local government. Canberra was becoming, local government was a thing. It was a big issue. Yeah. So the Raiders hitting that grand final in 87 was a big coming of age for the city.
1: And just for our listeners outside Canberra, the Action Buses, the ACT, you're referring to that.
0: ACT, Internal Omnibus Network.
1: That's the name of those
0: How
1: buses.
0: How many committees did you need to come up with that name?
1: They're all driving around in these green jumpers. Oh, suddenly the town had embraced the Raiders.
0: The bus interchanges were playing the Green Machine song on 24-hour loop.
1: And you were going by this stage, I could hear the enthusiasm. You were going to the games on a regular basis?
0: Yeah, oh, a lot more. I remember the game, it was 85, the crack, the arm hitting the goalpost, and the crack that silenced Seifert when Mel Meninga broke his arm.
1: That's right.
0: It just built and built. And Bellamy...
1: Let's just explain to people, because Mel Meninga broke his arm, I think, twice. And once it was up against a goalpost, he was going, and people thought, well, this might be it.
0: Yeah.
1: But in the end, the best was yet to come with him.
0: Oh, 100%.
1: And then you had Craig Bellamy was playing there.
0: Yeah.
1: And then we started to see them come in over the next couple of years. You had Laurie Daly and you had Ricky
0: Stewart. So there's a big Queensland influx that came in before Wayne Bennett that kind of brought Wayne Bennett in, you know, because Bennett was a coach in 87. As you know, everyone says he never lost a grand final. Well, he was a coach in 87.
1: Yeah.
0: Quite, he did.
1: Co-coach. That's right.
0: Coach. When Mel signed in 85, that was a big deal because he could have gone to any of the Sydney clubs. Raiders probably wouldn't exist, but Mel going to Canberra, and that brought with him half the Queensland Origin team. Lots of the Sydney people are saying, oh, you know, okay, they can play good in Origin, but that's not the same as the week in, week out grind of the New South Wales Rugby League. That's going to really test him out. And Mel proved them wrong and said, actually, I can. And it took him a couple of years to get his arm fixed. Mm. But then it's like, try and stop him.
1: And the sky was the limit. I want to take a break, come back in a moment. We've got Dennis Carnahan here, fanatical Canberra Raiders fan, coming up straight after this.
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4: Dennis Carnahan, the musician, rugby league, the musical, that's in Queensland, but at heart, doesn't get many chances to talk about his love of the Raiders. Let's lead up to the 1989 grand final, because by this stage, the Raiders have established themselves. They've made the finals again in 1988. All of these players that arrived, Lazarus and Walters, and it was a cracking team.
5: There's all the local kiddies. There's a local boy, Ricky Stewart. There was the local boy, Laurie Daly. There was the local boy, Bradley Clyde. There was the local boy, Glenn Lazarus. Now, before they had Ashley Gilbert was, of course, a local sheep farmer, and he was a hero up to 87. But when those kids came in 88, the noise around Canberra was huge.
4: I was a fanatical fan.
5: So I made some bad, poor life choices, because in 1988, I moved to Goulburn.
4: Oh, no.
5: So I wasn't there. I went to a few games at Seaford, but nowhere near enough. 1989, I went to Lismore to study music.
4: Are you serious?
5: And it was exam time when the grand final happened. So in 1987, Mum bought me and two of my brothers. She bought us this package deal. It was Ansett flights up to Sydney, and then a bus to somewhere in Chinatown where we all had lunch, then off to the ground, and we had seats under the Barongal stand, this bay of 200 people from Canberra, and watched the reserve grade, watched the game, and then got back on a bus back to the airport and flew home. But by 89, so I went to 88. She bought tickets for 88 as well, because we thought we were going to get there.
4: Yeah, I know, didn't make it.
5: And there's the two losses. And then 89, I was up in Lismore, so I couldn't go. So I'm sitting there. I was living on campus, and because Lismore's so close to the border, there was heaps of Queensland students there. And we had this room, and all year I'd been saying, okay, Queensland's won Origin. Origin means nothing. No one cares about Origin. Like, you can sit there and say Queensland, whatever. What matters is the premiership, and the Raiders are going to win. And I kept saying that from the middle of the season. That was my answer when Queensland won.
4: You were boring people, weren't you?
5: Oh, I was. But then I was also in the university tipping comp, and I was coming. There was 1,500 kids in it, and I was about 1,400th. And I was just tipping who I needed to lose and who I needed to win for the Raiders to climb the ladder, because they were well down. And I was getting 8 out of 8 every week. I won it.
4: Wow.
5: Because all the games I needed to work worked. Raiders got into the grand final. The day of the grand final was just the best. And at the end of the game, Mel Meninga goes, you know what? This is what it's all about. Forget about Origin. You know, forget about all that stuff. This is of these blokes week in, week out. This is what it's all about. Oh, it's just, Mel, thank you.
4: Apologies to Balmain fans, because they hate hearing all of this.
5: Oh, yeah.
4: Right at the death, 6 points behind, and you've had a bomb put up.
5: Yeah.
4: And then you've had Chica Ferguson. He steps inside and steps inside.
5: Laurie
4: up.
5: Daly
4: sends it across to him.
5: But
4: the kick was put up. The bomb was put up by Chris O'Sullivan.
5: Yes, it was. It was, so he put that one up that went to Daly, that went to Chica, that went through. Would have been called no try now, because he had a pusher, but that's all right. There was no bunker in 89. And of course, in extra time, it was Chrissy O'Sullivan at a scrum near the line who's called Angel. Now, Angel was the call, named after Angel Marino. It was the call straight from the scrum, straight to him to kick a field goal. And Ricky Stewart, the halfback, has looked at him and gone, you're kidding. He's like, Angel. And he said, have you told Mel? And he said, Angel. So Mel was outside him. No one else knew the play was on. Ricky, good boy, has just gone, okay, your call. Bang, field goal. That was it. That was the game. That wasn't golden point, but that one point, you could just see Balmain were gone. They were shattered by it. So the Steve Jackson try, wonderful though it was, that didn't win the game, because it was still only, because Mel didn't convert it. So it was still only 5 points. So I was still pulling my hair out, but that 1 point lead.
4: Oh, Now, you had, of course, a few fantastic years. Another premiership, of course, in 1990. Then you lost in 1991.
5: But then that was tolerated because that try, slowest 12-meter run in history by Royce Sims, like everyone loves Royce Sims. Yep. And when Royce scored that try, running 12, like most people, you're looking to run, you know, 100 meters in 12 seconds, you're doing well. He did 12 meters in 100 seconds and he still scored. And the leap he made afterwards where he got, you know, 2 inches off the ground. You just had to love Royce. So you couldn't feel bad. We'd won two in a row.
4: All right. And then you've had a couple of off years. You're probably going to win in 93, but Ricky had an issue just before the finals. And then 94, a really big win in 94 over Canterbury.
5: Who beat us 2 weeks before.
4: In that grand final. Yeah. So at this stage, you're in your late 20s. You're thinking, oh, this is fantastic.
5: It's going to go on forever.
4: It's going to go on forever. And, you're still waiting.
5: I'm still waiting. I remember I was at the 95 semi-final where the Bulldogs got their revenge and beat us and knocked us out. And nothing we could do. Like they beat us. There's nothing I can complain about. They just won. And since then, she's been a bit of a dry spell.
4: Let me go through a few things there. Let's say, for instance, someone like Ricky Stewart. I know you love Ricky Stewart and he's been part of your life.
5: Yeah.
4: For so long.
5: Well, he was the same age as me. And his school rugby team played against my school's rugby team. Now, I wasn't in the rugby team, but our coach said forfeited the game because St. Edmunds, who he played for, there was a couple of Ferners, there was him, it was such a strong team that ended up with a bunch of Wallabies playing in that team. And, I remember the term, it's the first time I'd ever heard the term duty of care. The coach said, I cannot let my boys play against that team because they'll just get smashed. Like physically broken.
4: So you love Ricky. Okay.
5: I love Ricky.
4: So how did you feel when he was going around in the Canterbury jersey?
5: It was the most appalling decision made by the Raiders CEO to let him go. That was just, it was such, him and Brad Clyde, they should have, okay, salary cap.
4: Could you watch? How did you feel? I mean,
5: I felt gutted. And I could see they didn't like it. And they were like, it's taken him 2 decades to get back to forgive the Raiders. Cause it also, that said to other Raiders players, you don't matter. We have no loyalty in this club. And that was the worst thing about it, that it was, they were trying to say we're a professional sporting club, but you need loyalty. It is tribal. And so when Ricky and Brad were let go, that was just gutting, devastating. And the moment he came back was the best moment ever.
4: It's been a long haul since then. You're still waiting for a premiership. You have had some highlights, including a grand final only relatively recently. In relation to that, was there any point where you thought, I could get more out of another team?
5: There was someone put online the other day, your best Raiders team of all time, and he's basically put up the 2006 team. And I looked at those players. I loved those players. I loved Monaghan. Michael Dobson, who's now coaching Great at Newcastle. I saw those names. Yeah. David Milne. Like, I love them all. There's no way in the world. And I think that's the thing Ricky's worked out. Being a one town team, it's more important for the team to be loved, for the team to try hard and represent the people than it is to actually win premierships. Like, Ricky is the most competitive person in the world. He wants to win premierships, but he's also identified what the club means to the town is actually greater than winning. And if you want to have longevity as a club, you actually need to have your fans, because every year you've got 1 in 18 chance of winning now, or 1 in 17, or 1 in 16 back then. We've had it 30 years, so we should be at some point. You know, your Dragons had a long time without. You're not going to win every year.
4: Do you think to yourself, you look at 89 and 94 and 90 and you think, I've got a lot out of that. It may be that's all I'm going to get, because there's going to be 18 teams in the comp. Every team's got a 5-year plan in which they're going to win the comp. The logic doesn't
5: Ricky's
4: work.
5: Ricky's got a 25-year
4: That's
5: plan.
4: That's what I mean.
5: We're 10 years in.
4: Yeah. So a lot of teams not going to win comps for a very long time.
5: I still, each year I'll have a night to myself where the Raiders are finally knocked out for that year where I know they can't win. And that night I'm putting on 89. And
4: is that right? So that's your routine.
5: And if I'm sufficiently miserable, I'll put 94 on as well. And it's a very rare one that I'll go back to 90 as well, but that has happened.
4: So that's it. We can't make the finals. That's
5: my Mad Monday. I just rewatched those grand finals.
4: Wow.
5: Yeah.
4: Wow, that's incredible. That's I might try that actually. It's a very good.
5: Oh, it makes you feel good. Flooding back.
4: Is there a team that you don't like, you specifically don't like?
5: It fluctuates. there are times, and generally it's the successful teams, as it happens. You know, hated the Storm for a decade and a half, but now sort of, you know, don't hate them as much. There's been plenty for the Roosters. At the moment, there's a huge rivalry between the Warriors and the Raiders, but I can't make myself hate the Warriors. Mm. So, yeah, at the moment, I think Brisbane are a little bit upstarty. Okay. The whole business with Brisbane and not wanting to walk the 40 metres from the bus to the stand last year, that was a bit distasteful.
4: Superstitions. Even if you're watching at home, you've got all your jumpers and you're thinking, all right, one jumper am I going to wear for this game? So do I wear the Canberra Milk jumper, the Woodges jumper? And you're thinking, if I pick the wrong jumper, they might lose. It's ridiculous. You do think that way, don't you?
5: That's what I said. You said that about the refereeing in the 2019 grand final. I actually had Paul Osborne's jumper.
4: Oh, right.
5: The jumper that he wore in the grand final. He gave it to me to wear on that day. And so what I did, I had the 2019 jersey, nice and fresh and clean underneath, and I had Paul Osborne's jersey over the top. At the 19th minute mark of the game, I take Paul Osborne's jersey off, representing him leaving the field.
4: Yep.
5: And I'm back to 2019, and the Raiders are going well, and the Raiders are going
4: great,
5: and they're in the competition. They're in the contest. I didn't put it on with 12 minutes to go. 12 minutes to go, BJ Lelua tries to beat Latrell instead of just giving the ball to the unmarked Rapana, and so gets tackled. And then next play, he belts Latrell in a tackle and then stands over him layering up, leaving a hole through which James Tedesco runs.
4: And the reason that happened
5: was
4: because...
5: Had I put that jersey on, Joey gives the ball to Rapana up, bang, try, Raiders win.
4: So you've gone through... The guilt of not putting the right jump right at the
5: back
4: right
5: on.
4: Time.
5: I should have put it on. Sorry, Aussie.
4: That is extraordinary. Let's go through a few questions for you. Best ground to watch football?
5: Oh, I have to say it. I hate it, and it's a nightmare. Everything about it's bad except for the atmosphere. Leichhardt.
4: Really?
5: Okay. Yeah.
4: Hot dog or meat pie when you're at the ground?
5: Not anymore. Not at my age. I can't because of cholesterol.
4: Neither. Are you having salads? Okay. Day game, night game, which do you prefer?
5: Oh, day game, 3 o'clock.
4: Best rivalry in the NRL?
5: You'd have to go to the original, the Rabbitohs and
4: that's Roosters. Right. Pretty well everyone says that, I think. Most annoying fan base? Most
5: Roosters.
4: Annoying...
5: The Roosters, they're so entitled. They're so entitled.
4: Oh, no.
5: They win the 2019 grand final and Robbo comes and has a whinge about the fact that people aren't loving them enough.
4: Your favourite Raiders player of all time?
5: That's such a tough... I have to say Chrissy.
4: Chris O'Sullivan.
5: Because he was the original. But, boy, that's hard.
4: Golden Point, love it, hate it.
5: Oh, Miracle in Mudgee, love it.
4: Would you or have you had a tattoo to celebrate a premiership?
5: I will tell you, if the Raiders win a premiership with Kyo Weeks in the team, I'm getting a Kyo Weeks tattoo.
4: Really?
5: Because he was in the under-9 ask with Magpies when I was coaching the under-11s with my son in it. And for like 3 or 4 games that season, and a couple of training sessions, Kyo came and played with our team and he was tiny and he was just the best kid, that really good family. And he was such a good kid. He listened at training and unlike any of my team, he'd listen, he'd then execute the routine. You put him on the field, he was looking for the biggest kid to cut down and he was so quick. So it was like, oh, we need to try Kyo.
4: So he's your favourite now, isn't he?
5: Yeah, all right. Definitely.
4: Hey, Dennis, thank you so much. It's been such a pleasure hearing about your Raiders fandom, and I hope you get that tattoo soon.
5: So do I.
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17: Good evening, I'm Carolee Katsimbalis. Tributes are continuing for a Queenslander serving as a Victorian police officer who died while travelling in South America. The body of 52-year-old Sergeant Matt Payton has been recovered after he fell on the Inca Trail in Peru. He's survived by his wife and three children. Payton's family have released a statement saying they're shattered, describing him as witty and clever. Federal police say trusted insiders at a major cargo port were paid up to $200,000 each to help a criminal syndicate import illicit drugs. A Sydney man is accused of coordinating a group of Port Botany workers who were last year charged over a failed plot to import 506 kilograms of cocaine into Australia. AFP Detective Superintendent Peter Fogarty says the 29-year-old is facing the prospect of life behind bars.
18: The man has been charged with multiple serious offences, including attempting to possess a commercial quantity of cocaine, participating in a criminal group, and dealing with proceeds of crime. He faces a maximum penalty of life imprisonment if convicted.
17: Another group of so-called ISIS brides, seven women and 14 children, have left a camp in Syria and are believed to now be travelling to Australia via Damascus. The federal opposition says they do have links to Islamic State and should be prevented from entering Australia. The Epstein scandal that's been engulfing the former Prince Andrew is moving closer to the royal family. Andrew Mountbatten-Windsor is now being investigated by police over potential sex crimes inside his former home, the Royal Lodge. Nine's Europe correspondent Hannah Sinclair says police need more help.
19: Detectives want to speak to a woman who claims that she was taken to the disgraced royal's mansion in Windsor for sexual purposes in 2010. They're also appealing for other potential survivors of Jeffrey Epstein to come forward.
17: NATO has welcomed President Donald Trump's announcement that the United States will send an extra 5,000 troops to Poland a week after the Pentagon cancelled a planned deployment of 4,000 troops to the country. Australian researchers have made a breakthrough discovery in the treatment of children with deadly brain cancer. Dr. Navika Mahanaran from Zero Childhood Cancer says finding targeted treatment based on individual genetic factors can improve outcomes.
20: Our study is the first to show that precision-guided therapy, which means matching a drug to the signature of the child's brain cancer, can significantly extend the survival of these children with aggressive brain cancers.
17: Checking finance, one Australian dollar trading at 71.23 US cents.
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21: AFL Richmond's won the Dreamtime at the G by 17 points, beating Essendon 74-56 and now moving into 17th position on the ladder with Essendon at the bottom. And Fremantle is leading St Kilda late in the fourth quarter, 103-68. And Canterbury in the NRL has pulled off a win for the ages against Melbourne. Andrew Lucas is there.
22: The Bulldogs have snapped a five-game losing streak, defeating the Storm 30-20 at a wet Accor Stadium. Trailing 18-6 at half-time in front of over 14,000 fans, Matt Burden inspired a huge fight back from the Bulldogs. The home side tied it up at 20-all before Jethro Rinakama and Jacob Carras crossed late to seal a memorable win. The Bulldogs did lose Jacob Preston to a broken arm. Andrew Lucas at Accor Stadium.
21: And Super Rugby wins for the Brumbies and the Crusaders, and Alex De Minaur has been drawn to face a qualifier in round one of the French Open. That's the latest news in sport.
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21: Partly cloudy with showers this evening. Southeasterly winds up to 20 kilometres per hour before dropping down to 16 degrees overnight. Ahead of a cloudy Saturday with showers increasing. Top temperatures of 21 degrees on the coast and in the west. Sunday and Monday, a shower or two and a top of 22. Showers Tuesday 21, the same again Wednesday 22, and Thursday a shower.
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4: 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We'll talk to Charlie. The Queen Garnet Magic Plum. Bonnie Gosch, the custodian of the plum. This is the superfood now being embraced by Chris Hemsworth. We'll talk to Bonnie Gosch. 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
1: Now, have you heard the one about the magic plum? This is not a fairy tale. It's a true story about an Aussie plum called the Queen Garnet. And this was an accidental discovery, and now people can't get enough of it, and Hollywood is getting around it too. And the best part of this Aussie success story is how it happened. In the early 2000s, a couple of Queensland scientists set out to breed a special plum. They wanted it to be sweeter, bigger, stronger, and more drought resistant. But what they ended up discovering went so much further. Bruce Topp and Dougal Russell accidentally bred one of the most powerful superfoods on the planet. It has 6 times the antioxidants of blueberries, 20 times the antioxidants of your average plum. That's why they're calling the Queen Garnet a magic plum. It's used in the fight against both dementia and obesity these days. At Victoria University, scientists have recorded neuronal growth in brain cells subjected to Queen Garnet plum extract. They're now researching whether the plum has the potential to treat conditions like dementia. And scientists at the University of Southern Queensland have fed the Queen Garnet plum to obese rats, and you're never going to believe it. As Professor Lindsay Brown explained to Landline, those fat rats lost weight. Their blood pressure, heart and liver function all returned to normal.
2: When we put the extra purple plum juice in their food, it all comes back to normal without changing their diet. So the blood pressure's normal, the fat pads are back to normal, the liver function, the heart function are all back to normal. Is this a food? Is it a medicine? Yeah, what is it?
1: What is it? Well, it's called the Queen Garnet Plum. And they're already calling it the Ozempic plum because of the possible advantages when it comes to losing weight. Its most famous fan is the Hollywood star Chris Hemsworth, so we can hear all about it. Bonnie Gosch is the chair of Nutrafruit, and he's with me in the studio. Bonnie Gosch, good morning to you.
3: Good morning, Ben, and thank you for having me here.
1: You must be the luckiest man alive.
3: I am.
1: Because you essentially are in charge of this great plum.
3: Yes, I'm not in charge. We are custodians of this plum. This is something absolutely fantastic that we have come across. And we've just been given the responsibility to take it to the rest of the world.
1: We need to say well done to Bruce Topp and Dougal Russell.
3: Absolutely.
1: Because they're the Queensland scientists. They were working for the Department of Primary Industries.
3: Absolutely. They're working for the Queensland Department of Primary Industries. And they came across this amazing fruit.
1: And they wanted it to be sweeter and fatter and more drought resistant. But then when they opened it up, they realized straight away just from the color, it was something
3: just
1: special.
3: Just from the color. And that color denotes, that rich purple color denotes anthocyanins, which are antioxidants and which is very good for health.
1: And so they had a feeling it was going to be something special. But then when they tested it, the results came back and it's extraordinary. What does Queen Garnet mean?
3: Well, it's Queen is for Queensland and Garnet is for the rich colour that the plum has. So that is Queen Garnet.
1: Are we getting ahead of ourselves calling it the Ozempic plum?
3: Well, I can't say that. In any time I mention something like this, my son Sid, who's the CEO of the company, you know, pulls me up and tells me I talk
1: you'll get
3: too
1: in
3: much.
1: Trouble.
3: Yes, exactly.
1: We know that fat rats have lost weight by taking the plum extract.
3: That is right, but rats are not humans. But I'm amazed at how these scientists are really working. I mean, I'm just a dreamer. I'm not a scientist. But the scientists are working so hard at different things. You know, it's good for the heart. They say, and we've got clinical trials going on at the University of Wollongong for the heart and blood pressure and blood sugar. We've got clinical trials going on at the University of Victoria.
1: And at the Uni of Victoria, scientists recorded neuronal growth in brain cells that have been subjected to your plum. What does that mean? More brain activity.
3: Oh, my God. That is Dr. Mathai. Again, something I don't understand, but he is a neuroscientist. So he just got his people on it, and now I saw it on ABC for the first time, where he says that, you know, people with Parkinson's, you know, he found that there are new neurons growing and new pathways, and it's a much better architecture of the brain. So God willing, I mean, it helps.
1: The man we're talking to is Bonnie Gosch. He is the boss of NutraFruit, and they are the custodians, as he says, of this very special plum. Now, let me guess, Bonnie, I bet you people in China are buying these plums from you.
3: Oh, my God. In China, we are probably the most expensive Australian summer fruit, and they love it. They absolutely love it. And for whatever reason, nothing to do with us, but it's sold as the weight loss plum.
1: How much does it cost?
3: Oh, in China, it's sold almost at $40 a kilo.
1: What about here in Australia for people wanting to buy this plum?
3: Oh, well, Australia, it sells from between $7 to $20 a kilo when it's in season. But when it is not in season, and this is something we've worked with the growers with, you know, for all the plums that are not pretty to look at and doesn't reach the retail shelf, we've started taking it off and creating the nectar, which is basically take the pits out and smash three plums in a bottle, and it's extremely healthy.
1: You're looking for other ways for people to be able to
3: absolutely
1: take this plum when the plum isn't in season.
3: Absolutely, for the 9 months of the year that the plum isn't in season, and it helps the growers because these would be plums that would be wasted.
1: I mentioned Chris Hemsworth in the introduction, your biggest fan apparently. What can you tell me about Chris Hemsworth? Because I know that you want to be all secretive about this, but I've got spies everywhere in the entertainment business. And I'm told that Chris Hemsworth has got a program where he focuses on health and longevity.
3: That's right.
1: And my sources tell me that he's featuring your plum.
3: Yes, Ben, we're thrilled about it. You know, Chris Hemsworth himself is quite an Australian icon, as is Queen Garnett.
1: How did he find you?
3: I think they were just thrilled to find that, you know, in spite of working all over the world, here there was a super fruit in their backyard.
1: And that's what we've got to think about, what this plum could achieve for so many people around the world with all sorts of health conditions.
3: Absolutely. That is why, Ben, I call us custodians, because we think, A, that this is an Australian product which should be sold to the world as an Australian product. We think it should be the best-selling plum in the world because it's delicious, it's gorgeous, it's terrific to look at, and it's super healthy. And for the 9 months of the year when it's not available, there is the powder, which is sold under the brand name Perk, and the Queen Garnett Nectar.
1: And to anyone who's wanting to purchase these things, what do they go to, your website or something like that?
3: Yes, they go to queengarnet.com.
1: Okay.
3: Pretty simple.
1: Well, congratulations. You didn't find it, you didn't discover it, but you are telling the whole world about it, and even Chris Hemsworth knows about it now. And we love an Aussie success story, the Queen Garnett Plum. Who would have thought that so many people could be helped by a humble plum? Lovely to meet you, and good luck with everything that happens in the future.
3: Lovely to meet you too, Ben, and thank you for having me.
1: Our pleasure. Bonnie Gosch, the chair of NutraFruit. He calls himself the chief dreamer of the company. Have you tried this thing?
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1: Now, we want to say well done to 14-year-old Charlie Morrison because he's helped save a man's life. Adam Wilson went into cardiac arrest while watching a game of basketball and he collapsed in the stands while watching the Sydney Kings. St. John's ambulance volunteers rushed over to help and one of them is only 14. Charlie Morrison, good morning.
13: Morning, Ben.
1: How are you?
13: Yeah, good, thanks. How are you?
1: Good. So you happened to be on shift at the time?
13: Yeah, we were. It was a pretty low-risk event from what we were told. We had some pretty minor cases during the day, and then we just got the big one.
1: Right. So what did you see or what did you hear?
13: So we were standing next to the first aid post when the call came in, and we were called to an unconfirmed cardiac arrest. So we start running over with our equipment and a member of the public comes up to us and confirms it. We arrived about 2 minutes after the arrest started and started CPR on Adam and continued CPR in that location for about 5 minutes. This is in the bowl, so in one of the rows.
1: Right.
13: And... yeah, so...
1: Were you getting any positive signs from him while performing CPR?
13: Yeah, we were. So he was unconscious and not breathing, but he was still in a shockable rhythm during the time. So we delivered, I believe, 2 shocks to him.
1: And how long have you been doing this, Charlie? How do you know what to do?
13: This is my 4th year in St. John and first year as a cadet responder. So I have also completed the junior program, which taught me a lot of these skills.
1: Well, mate, you should be commended from one side of the country to the other today because Adam's alive and he wants to thank you and everyone else who saved his life.
13: Yeah, I'm very proud of the team's effort in the whole case. It was a very complex case and he was down for about 30 minutes.
1: And, mate, tell me, what did Mum and Dad make of all of this? Because we know your dad, Jason, and your mum, Heidi. What did they say when you got home?
13: They were just shocked that this happened at such a event. You know, Sydney Kings, we weren't really expecting it. They usually expected more of the high-risk events. So this was actually my first event at Qdos Bank Arena.
1: Right.
13: And, yeah, started off with a bang.
1: Apparently when Adam woke up, all he wanted to know was whether the Kings won or lost.
13: Yeah.
1: Well, mate, he won big time. And what would you say to any other young people out there who are thinking, you know what, I'd like to be a cadet responder one day?
13: Definitely join. It's an amazing thing to learn, an amazing organisation. We do amazing stuff to people we have never met. And also to anyone else, just get your CPR training.
1: And you know what? I can remember you as a little boy. You've always been fascinated in emergency services, haven't you?
13: Yeah, sure have. And it's great to be part of one, in a way.
1: Well, we're proud of you, mate. Congratulations, and thanks so much for joining us.
13: Thank you.
1: Charlie Morrison, son of Jason and Heidi. And in the final moments of that basketball game, Adam Wilson collapsed. He needed help, and 14-year-old Charlie came to the rescue. He's a cadet responder with St John's Ambulance. And if you land in trouble, you'll be hoping that someone like Charlie is not too far away. A local oval redevelopment that was meant to cost $3 million has blown out to $20 million. The project in West Pymble has faced long delays and cost blowouts. The transformation of Norman Griffiths Oval had been scheduled to take a few months, but more than 3 years later, it's still shut. The community has been locked out for years. They're waiting for the site to reopen. And apparently the grass was meant to be ripped out and replaced with a synthetic sports field to prevent washouts. But according to the Sydney Morning Herald, costs have ballooned sixfold. Ku'ring'ai Council is blaming the contractors for supplying unsuitable materials and providing poor workmanship. And there's been a meeting about this last night. Matthew Devlin is a councillor from Ku'ring'ai. He's on the line. G'day, Matthew.
0: G'day, Ben, and good morning to your listeners. I wish I had better news for the children and families at West Pymble this morning than I do. However, I don't.
1: No, so no declaration out of the council meeting last night about when this oval will open?
0: Ben, the only decision that was made last night by council was after two rounds of deadlock voting that were decided by the mayor's casting vote in the chair. That decision ultimately will result in this decision-making being kicked 6 months at a minimum down the train. We've got another 6 months of review, yet another review, more consultants, greater costs, six more months of exposure to environmental risks. It's just madness. We've done reviews. We've done them to death. We've seen the cost blow out. We've already seen the impact of market exposure in the last 6 months alone. I'd hate to see what it looks like in another 6 months' time.
1: Had you guys been watching this from close or afar, this cost climbing from $3 million to $6 million to $10 million plus and now up to potentially $20 million?
0: Yeah, look, it was something that was on the radar at the last local election. It wasn't something that I was privy to before then. Only been elected in 2024. However, since 2021, there have been 8 successive budget revisions. So anyone who was on council who wasn't aware of this was definitely asleep at the wheel.
1: So when's it going to be fixed?
0: Mate, I would love to say it'd be open by Christmas, but I think that's going to be 2028.
1: 2028?
0: The reality is, it could be very, very near the end of 2027, but the reality being it's not going to happen this year. We've got consultants, we've got community consultation that's now expected to be undertaken through the latter part of this year. By the time we go through a procurement process, get boots back on the ground in early 2027, I cannot tell you how disappointed I am. And it's not just the local kids and families that miss out on this space. Last night, one of the directors of the adjacent bowling club made it very clear after the close of the council meeting that what the decision was, that was decided by council last night, is the death knell for that club. So not only are we impacting local sports clubs for our youth, we're also closing businesses, sources of employment and recreational areas for other members of our community. This is a disaster that has gone wrong from start to finish. The thing that is frustrating, Ben, and I must commend the voices of those concerned on the environmental front who have been advocating for a change on this. I commend the motivations of the three councillors who were in support of the amendment last night. There were two, however, current councillors, former mayors, who both at various stages of this project have signed previous contracts with the former contractor. And if I can use an analogy, Ben, they were the pilots. They got this project up in the air, and it's been in an effective holding pattern since mid-2024. Yet last night, those two went and grabbed the parachutes and jumped out of the back of the plane. So I'm at a complete loss. This is devastating for the community. Yes, it was going to be expensive, but there is no end now to the cost that could potentially blow out on this project, given the timelines and the lack of clarity around what we're going to deliver.
1: From that political comedy Utopia. Hard to believe, but it's true, and now the ratepayers have got to pick up the pieces. We'll stay in touch. Matthew, thanks for your time.
0: Good on you, Ben. Cheers.
1: It was supposed to be closed for a few months. Now they're saying it could be 2028. It was supposed to cost $3 million. It now might blow out to $20 million. And it's just a park.

0: Yeah, maybe they've been consulting the people at North Sydney Council about that swimming pool that was supposed to close for a little while and has been closed for years and years and years, and the cost of it just keeps on climbing.
1: Weekends with Luke Grant.
2: It is symbolic, but it's something in a country that just wonders largely, what the hell? Where's old Australia gone? 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
2: And that's why people are angry. 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So we're buggered, you and I.
1: Luke Grant.
2: Except it's not that hopeless, because we're Australians and we'll find our way through, but fair dinkum.
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0: We've been given some fresh data from the University of New South Wales. The figures out today show an increasing number of students are coming through public schools, and there's a growing number coming from Struggle Street. And it's a big moment for this global top 20 uni because they planned all of this 15 years ago. It has not happened by accident. You see, way back in 2011, the University of New South Wales introduced a program called Gateway. They looked beyond the standard criteria universities use to assess applications, and instead they set out on a clear mission to identify and mentor young people with talent. And it sounds like they've found them. The Federal Education Minister, Jason Clare, says this is what it's all about, helping more people like the kids I grew up with get a crack at university and build the life of their dreams. This is exactly the type of thing which helps open the doors of opportunity wider. And the former New South Wales Education Minister, Verity Firth, joins us this morning from the University of New South Wales. Professor Verity Firth, good morning, Professor.
11: Good morning, Ben.
0: You must be very happy with this result, considering it's been 15 years in the making.
11: Well, we're extremely happy with it. And in fact, the setting of the ambitious target to have 25% of our students coming from gateway schools or underrepresented backgrounds was just 4 years ago. So we feel that we've even finished it quicker than we ever hoped. So the really unique thing about the program, and I think the reason why the program made a difference, is rather than working with individual students who show promise, but you're just picking them off sort of one by one, we work with schools. So we have this program that goes out into over 400 partner schools across New South Wales. We work with students from years 10 through to 12. We mentor them, do campus visits, build academic support. And then when the crunch comes, when they've done their HSC, well, in fact, even in the lead up to the HSC, we take a cohort approach, which means rather than just offering one or two students a place at the university, we create a pathway, which means we can consider other factors outside their ATAR score. So rather than just one kid from a lonely school coming to the university, whole cohorts can come, you know, up to 30 kids from that school can come. And that means you build a real sense of belonging and you give them what a lot of other kids have at uni, which is some friends when you first arrive.
0: Well, it's obviously working because the stats today show more than 91% of Gateway students pass their courses in 2025. So once they're there, they're appreciating the opportunity they've been given.
11: Absolutely, and that's what we're most excited about, because the average, so the students, like the broader cohort, they actually pass their courses at 93%. These kids pass their courses at 91%, so they're within 2 percentage points. That is a really great result. It shows that they're thriving, that they're belonging, that they're getting the support they need in first year. And even better, we did some stats around employability after uni, and they're doing slightly better than the broader cohort in terms of getting jobs after uni. They're actually exceeding the broader cohort there.
0: And Professor, are these kids who otherwise might have chosen not to go to uni, they might have been thinking, I don't know what I'm going to do, what I'm up to, and then your team through this Gateway program's identified them and others and thought, come on, don't be afraid here, you've got opportunity and potential at the Uni of New South Wales.
11: That's exactly right. You know, so many kids choose uni because maybe their parents went, or because they've got a school where lots and lots of kids go to uni. If you don't have that, it might not even be on your radar. You might not even be considering it. So a lot of what Gateway's about is actually just saying, you know what, here is a genuine option for you and you shouldn't feel that it's not for you. We've had 25,000 students go through our Gateway program. 6,800 of them have come to UNSW, but I bet a whole lot of those 25,000 went to other universities as well. So it's really about raising aspirations and saying to people, this future can be yours. If this is what you want, there's absolutely nothing in your way and we're going to help you.
0: All right, a gold star to everyone at the University of New South Wales for today. Thanks so much for your time and well done.
11: Thanks, Ben.
0: Professor Verity Firth, the former New South Wales Education Minister, now at UNSW. Well done to the team. So the figure's showing an increasing number of students coming from public schools and a growing number coming from Struggle Street. And uni isn't for everyone. But if you've got some of these bright minds and they've got enormous potential and you can say to them, hey, have you thought about this? That can never be a bad thing. Michael says, hi, Ben, I'm writing to you about an unfair system and hoping you can help me and my family. I'm a police officer of 11 years. My wife, Amanda, is a high school teacher of more than 15 years. We're both in our 30s. We have two little girls, a five-year-old, Indiana, and a two-year-old, Madison. In 2024, with the birth of our second child on the way, we were somewhat forced to move back in with my mother-in-law. With the ability to save a few pennies, we were able to purchase a freestanding home for our growing family. In September 2024, we made the decision to lease it out for 12 months to position ourselves better for the future. In November of 2025, we issued our tenants with a notice to vacate, giving them 90 days. They immediately lodged an appeal with NCAT, claiming hardship and saying our notice had no grounds. Within their application, they stated that they're building a home and are required to stay in our property until June of 2026. NCAT has issued a hearing date for July 17. This is past the tenant's initial date to extend the lease and nearly 4 months after the date we asked them to vacate. As such, we've been forced to live in my mother-in-law's home for far longer than we thought. Our two girls are sharing a bedroom and they're quickly outgrowing it. The system is broken. Homeowners who've worked hard and paid countless taxes are left powerless to be in their own dwelling. And Michael's on the line now. Michael, good morning.
12: Good morning, Ben.
0: You weren't trying to be a nasty landlord by the sounds of things?
12: Mate, not at all. I was aware of the tenant's build and how that was progressing. Mate, to be honest, it's still a concrete slab with a very basic single-level frame. This gentleman is building a two-story building. It's just the fact that I need to get it back into my house, and we issued the notice so he could source another rental for the further 12 months while he continues his building.
0: It is your home after all, right?
12: Correct, that's right. We paid all the taxes, paid the stamp duty and whatnot, and there's

0: hardship is a reason they're unable to move out. What are the hardship arguments?
1: Mate, I don't think there is one. I think they're claiming hardship, saying that they don't have a home. It's just a matter of the fact that they need to find another rental. They can't stay in ours until they move into theirs. They need their own home. We need our home as well.
0: But the tribunal's ruling that they can stay in your home until their home's ready.
1: Yes, and the tribunal's ruling until the hearing date. So the matter hasn't been heard. We've been to various conciliations where we can't come to an agreement. Basically, the tenant is refusing to put forward a date to what he can move out.
0: Sounds pretty rough to me. And because the matter's before the tribunal, you can't bump up the rent that the tenants are paying, even though you say the rent is currently $300 below market value.
1: Yes, that's right. If we bump up the rent, that's just giving him ground for the upcoming hearing.
0: And your mother-in-law, she's happy to keep you for another, what, 6 months, 9 months, 12 months? How long can you stay with the mother-in-law?
1: Oh, mate, no idea. We initially moved in there on a short-term agreement with her. And, we've basically overrun her place. And it's not fair on the mother-in-law either. As you can imagine, it's getting a bit long in the tooth now.
0: This is not what you set out to achieve when you saved up all those pennies to buy a home.
1: No, not at all. As you know, the ongoing cost of living and whatnot, we thought we could seize the opportunity, stay for another 12 months, save some pennies and better situate ourselves for the future. But, mate, it's backfired drastically.
0: I'll see whether anyone's got any advice for you, Michael. We know that in recent years in New South Wales, there's been more power given to tenants and powers taken away from landlords. But this is your home and you just want to live in it. Thanks so much for your time. We appreciate the email.
1: Thanks, Ben. Appreciate your help, mate.
0: Anyone got any advice for Michael? It sounds like he saved up his money, worked hard, paid his taxes, done the right thing, but he's not allowed to live in his own home.
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1: I've got a very special guest joining me in the studio right now. His name is Michael Theo. You might have seen him on the TV show Love on the Spectrum.
2: Love is in the air, everywhere I look around.
1: It's a very popular show. The docuseries follows young adults on the autism spectrum as they try to navigate the dating world. And he's got a book out, Edward's Astonishing Animals, Michael Theo, an author, TV star, and I think he's even got a podcast, does some public speaking, some writing. What can't he do? Michael Theo, lovely to meet you.
3: Hello, Ben. Thanks for having me.
1: Thank you for coming into the studio. Where have you come from to be here today?
3: Wollongong.
1: You live in Wollongong?
3: Yeah.
1: Great part of the world.
3: I suppose it is.
1: You're not bagging Wollongong, are you? My mum's from Wollongong.
3: So are my parents.
1: What's wrong with Wollongong?
3: Nothing's wrong with Wollongong. It's a great place to be, but I've just outgrown the place.
1: How old are you now, Michael?
3: 32.
1: You've become a big star on the TV thanks to this show, Love on the Spectrum. How often are you being stopped these days as you walk around the place?
3: It's a very regular occurrence, I'll admit.
1: And what do people want to know when they stop you? What's the thing they usually say to you?
3: They just usually tell me how much they love my work and telling me that I'm great and all that. And
1: is that a bit strange?
3: No, it's not strange. It's just normal now.
1: Is it nice? Do you like when people come up and say hello?
3: Yeah, I do. It's lovely.
1: So do any of our listeners, if they spot Michael out and about, you're more than happy for them to come up and say hello?
3: Yeah, of course. And I even allow selfies because people love and appreciate your work so much, the least you can do is just give them a moment of your time.
1: Right. So you're happy to have selfies. I just want to play you a little bit of a sample. If you haven't seen Love on the Spectrum, here's Michael.
4: I would like to start dating. I just don't really know how to get started because I've tried numerous ways and they've all been unsuccessful.
5: What's your greatest dream in life?
4: To become a husband.
1: Oh, your greatest dream is to become a husband. You haven't realised that dream yet?
3: I'm afraid not.
1: Is there someone special in your life at the moment?
3: There was for 18 months, but it just didn't work out the way we hoped it would.
1: Right. Well, what happened? It just kind of dwindled or something?
3: No, it wasn't like that. It's just that I told her that I just couldn't see a marriage evolving between us.
1: Oh, so you broke it off.
3: I'm afraid so. And I did feel some shame over it.
1: How did she take it?
3: She was emotional, but wasn't dramatic.
1: Do you try to be funny, or you're just funny without trying to be funny?
3: When I try to be funny, it doesn't work.
1: How's your mum? Because we've seen on the TV show that your mum offers you advice along the way.
3: She's doing quite well, thanks.
1: Can I just play people a little bit of a highlight of Michael talking to his mum? This is on Love on the Spectrum.
3: Sure, why not?
4: I've been single for 25 years. I'm not too willing to be single for another 25.
6: What if you are?
4: Mum, I still refuse to take that for an answer.
6: But it's not an answer. I'm just saying it's a hypothetical. What if?
4: Not what if, it will.
6: Okay, that's it.
4: Not what if, it will.
6: It will. Okay.
1: Your poor old mum. I'm on your mum's side. She's just trying to help you, Michael.
3: Help me with what?
1: With your dating life.
3: I know, but that was 7 years ago, and I've grown a lot since then.
1: Okay, so if you're looking for a girlfriend today, what would you be looking for? Are there qualities you're looking for in a partner?
3: Yeah, there is. Someone who's easygoing, someone who's older than me, like in her 30s, mid to late 30s, I suppose. Someone that works full time and drives, and someone that will just love me for me long term.
1: Right. So why do you want her to be older than you?
3: Because I have a preference for older women.
1: You like older women?
3: Yep. For a number of reasons.
1: What are those reasons? You can tell me anything you want to tell me. What are those reasons?
3: What I'm about to tell you is purely my perception and not exactly a fact.
1: Okay, so it's not scientifically proven. This is the world according to Michael Theo.
3: Exactly. I don't state things that are scientifically proven.
1: All right. What do you think? Why do you prefer older women?
3: It's because they're generally more intelligent, more secure, they're more sure of themselves, they have a high level of emotional intelligence, they know what they want. Their taste in men is more refined. They're smarter with their assets. They're more content to settle down, and they care a lot less about frivolities.
1: Oh, all right. Well, message to some of the younger women out there. You've got to tick a few of these boxes if you're going to score a date with Michael. And what about all of these other things you're doing, including writing this book? I've got a copy of it in my hand, and this is a kid's book, Michael Theo, Edward's Astonishing Animals. What can you tell us about this book?
3: Sure, of course. It's about a 9-year-old boy on the autism spectrum named Edward. His name's Edward Philip Hartman. I named him after one of my heroes.
1: Okay.
3: Phil Hartman, God rest his soul.
1: Phil Hartman, the comedian, the American guy. I really love Phil Hartman as well. So you named him after Phil Hartman, and this is ideal for kids of all ages? How old would you say?
3: Children of all ages, but it's also ideal for parents who got kids on the spectrum. And I'll tell you the overall message of the book in a moment, but it's about Edward being on the spectrum, and he has trouble fitting in with his peers at school because of that reason. And he wishes for the ability to turn into any animal he wants to try and find his crowd.
1: Oh.
3: But what he doesn't know is this newfound ability is the key to what he craves, to be accepted amongst his peers.
1: Shh, don't tell any more. Do you know why?
3: Why?
1: We want people to buy the book. We can't have any spoiler alerts going out there. So the book is available right now, Edward's Astonishing Animals, and it looks like it'd be a great read for any young person out there. Can you give us some kind of understanding of what it's like to be on the spectrum? I'm sure that that's not an easy question to answer.
3: Being on the spectrum, for the most part, is actually a pretty great thing. I refuse to see it as a curse or a burden, no. I see it as more of a blessing, but at the same time, we feel like we're in a world that's not designed for us. And because even though autism is socially and publicly accepted today, in terms of employment and dating, there's still a fair bit of work to be done. But it still can be achieved, and I'm doing everything I can to make the world more inclusive for people on the spectrum. But there have been some times where I feel like that my efforts aren't doing enough.
1: Well, I think you've done a fantastic job at educating all of us about it, and you've been entertaining us while educating us, and I think that they are the best lessons. If we think back to when we're at school, if you had a teacher who was able to entertain the class while also educating us about all of those things that we need to know, I think they're the lessons that really stick with us.
3: Wow.
1: And what are the other projects coming up? Is there anything else happening in your life that we need to know about? What's next for Michael?
3: Well, there is a couple of other things in the pipeline, but I can't give away too much information just yet.
1: Okay.
3: But I am going to the gym for it. I'm getting toned.
1: You're getting
3: for a specific role.
1: You're getting toned for a specific role.
3: Yeah.
1: So what, you're going to have the guns out and the six pack and all that kind of thing?
3: Let's just see what happens, because I'm not trying to be like Chris Hemsworth. I also like to quickly mention that with the book, the overall message is, you might not be able to find your crowd yet, but you will. Give people time. They'll come around.
1: Well, we are in your crowd 100%. We think you're fantastic. And
3: Thanks, Ben. Hope
1: that we see a lot more of you on the TV and in books and on podcasts and everywhere else.
3: I think you will. In fact, I was once a podcaster. My podcast, Mr. A Plus, had a great run for about 2 years, but that chapter's now closed.
1: Okay. And if there's any young woman out there who's a little bit older than you who would like to meet you, they can get in contact with us and we can forward their emails on to you. Is that fair enough?
3: Yeah, sure. That sounds fair enough.
1: It's lovely meeting you, mate, and thanks so much for coming in the studio.
3: My pleasure, Ben. Thank you.
1: Please get a copy of the book, and it is called Edward's Astonishing Animals by Michael Theo, one of the stars of the small screen. You've seen him on Love on the Spectrum. And he has educated us on what it's like for people on the spectrum, the autism spectrum. And now he's got this beautiful book for kids, Edward's Astonishing Animals.
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1: Now, how low can one person go? A man's been charged with stealing a camera from a victim of the Bondi Beach terror attack. It allegedly happened just moments after the man was shot dead. We're talking about Peter Maher, a former police officer. He spent nearly 40 years in the job. He'd been at Bondi taking photos of those celebrating the Hanukkah event when the gunman opened fire. Jack Harm, the Today Show reporter, joins us now. Jack, what in the world is this about?
20: Ben, it's really hard to believe, but unfortunately this morning, this is exactly what police are claiming, that a 35-year-old, amid the chaos and the carnage and the gunfire on that Sunday afternoon there at Bondi, this individual decided, I'm going to steal my fellow photographer's camera. And that's the allegation, that he went over to Peter Maher, who unfortunately by this point in time had passed away. He nicked the camera, took it to a pawn store and sold it for less than $5,000. And none of the listeners can ever really forget the days afterwards, Ben, the whole city, this sorrow feeling around. And to think that the allegation here is that this individual, with all of this grieving going on, not to mention that he was there, he would have been exposed to all of that as well, decided, I'm going to go to a pawn store and sell it for less than $5,000.
1: Yeah, and on the camera, the SD card was still inside that had the final images taken of some of the Bondi Beach terror victims.
20: Yeah, a confronting scene for everyone there. So it certainly underscores the shocking nature of this. So essentially what happened here was police conducted a major investigation, and detectives from the state homicide squad was looking into this when they stumbled across things that just didn't really quite make a lot of sense, given that Peter Maher was there with a camera, and the allegation here is that somehow his camera wasn't there. They put two and two together and thought, hang on, where did it go? And obviously it would be quite crucial to this investigation, because there are still multiple investigations underway. All the images taken on that terrible afternoon will be used in the court case for one of the suspects, but then also for the coroner's case, and then this critical incident investigation, which is also underway. They followed the trail. They were able to establish these allegations. And then yesterday, the state's Raptor squad waking up this individual in Maryong in the city's west, in Blacktown, raiding his property, not only finding a camera ban, but also finding a number of electronic devices, suspicious substances, and even a prohibited weapon.
1: Jack, thank you so much. We're looking forward to finding out who this individual is. We'll talk to you soon.
20: And we'll keep you posted on that. Take care.
1: Jack Hahn from the Today Show reporting for us here at 2GB Breakfast. That is just hard to comprehend. And I'm probably not alone in wanting to know, who is that individual who allegedly stole the camera left behind by a man who'd just been shot dead? As we said, how low can you go? And that's the show for the weekend. Thank you for joining us right across Australia. 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
21: Hello, I'm Carolee Katsimbanis. Labor's budget woes continue with a senior MP admitting there are real concerns about the government's tax changes. Federal politics editor Michael Packie.
22: The Prime Minister has been crisscrossing the country trying to sell his budget measures on capital gains, negative gearing and trusts. The government has been blindsided by the level of criticism, especially among small business owners. Many argue the move to scrap the 50% capital gains tax discount will damage investment. Labor MP Andrew Charlton belled the cat during a TV interview.
23: The point that many small businesses have been making is valid.
22: Opposition leader Angus Taylor argues the government's budget is in tatters and it needs to abandon all changes.
24: We need an axe. These taxes must go.
22: Labor is expected to pass its capital gains and negative gearing reforms with the help of the Greens, but concedes more work is needed on trusts. Michael Packie reporting.
21: A major development in the Andrew Mountbatten Windsor investigation, with local police expanding their misconduct in public office probe to include sexual misconduct. It also comes amidst the release of documents showing the late Queen wanted the ex-prince to become Britain's trade envoy in 2001. British newspaper reporter India McTaggart says the latest development could have ramifications for royal family members in government roles.
25: I don't think that a royal family would be able to be nominated to this position without any formal vetting or scrutiny or due diligence by the government anymore. I think that not only has public opinion changed, but also we have had, you know, significant light shed on the lack of vetting processes.
21: A notorious pedophile will be released into the Perth community from prison again next week. Jamie Smith reports.
26: Bradley Pendragon has spent half his life behind bars, first jailed in the 90s in Thailand for sexually assaulting young girls. He's been in and out of jail since 2022 for breaching his orders 11 times. But a psychiatrist says it's likely the high-risk offender will comply with orders about re-entering the community. His release next week will be subject to a further 11 conditions about his use of the internet, his address, and his interactions with children. Jamie Smith, Perth.
21: Victoria's Consumer Affairs Watchdog has confirmed it is still chasing and will never write off the $500,000 debt that Australian fake wellness guru Belle Gibson owes. Gibson lied about curing brain cancer through diet, scamming many victims. Checking Finance, one Australian dollar buying 71.23 US cents.
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21: Sydney FC and Auckland FC have come together with the Champions Trophy ahead of Saturday's A-League Men Grand Final. The Sky Blues are hoping to be crowned champions after a late season surge under new coach Patrick Kisnorbo. Sydney star Joe Lolly says Kisnorbo had an instant impact at the club.
27: Sort of a renewed energy about the place. You know, we've got good players here and players who are capable. And I think that's shown. And, you know, he's managed to bring the best out of those players.
21: In the AFL, wins for Richmond over Essendon by 17 points and Fremantle over St Kilda by 30 points after steamrolling in the last quarter. Caleb Windsor returns to Melbourne's lineup for Sunday's clash against the Western Bulldogs, with Latrell Pickett making way, the Bulldogs making five changes, with veteran Adam Treloar among the inclusions for just his second game of the year. In the NRL, Canterbury Bulldogs snapped a five-game losing streak, defeating the Storm 30-20 at a wet Accor Stadium. The Bulldogs were trailing 18-6 at halftime before fighting back for their 10-point win. And Super Rugby wins for the Brumbies and Crusaders. And that is the latest news and sport.
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21: Partly cloudy with showers this evening. Southeasterly winds up to 20 kilometres per hour before dropping down to 16 degrees overnight. Ahead of a cloudy Saturday with showers increasing. Top temperatures of 21 degrees on the coast and in the west. Sunday and Monday, a shower or two and a top of 22. Showers Tuesday 21. The same again Wednesday 22. And Thursday a shower or two and 21 degrees.
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0: forgot my name. Thank you, Carolee. Always magnificent. Welcome to the weekend edition of Australia Overnight. Great to have your company, and thanks for listening. I'm Pat Panetta, your man after midnight, as we head into the weekend and a brand new day, Saturday the 23rd of May 2026. Here we come. So wherever you are across this great land of ours and whatever you're doing, let's do it together, because this radio program is your voice, your platform, and you set the news agenda. The mood of the day is set by you. On that number, 133693. So what's on your mind? We'd love to know. Join the conversation across the nation and call now, right now, on that number, 133693. Now, Ethan is in the soundproof booth this morning, pressing the buttons and putting us to air across the nation. His is the first voice you hear when you phone that number. He'll put you through to me, and we'll have a chat on the radio. So call now, 133693. Now, this week we learnt about, it was in the news a little bit, did you hear about this? Joy Lo, a close cousin to FOMO. So FOMO is the fear of missing out, and the latest, social media buzzword term is JOLO, which is the joy of missing out. So it's the opposite. So JOMO, consciously accepting our lives and feeling content with what we have. You can turn down a party in favour of a good book, a bath, a box set, and have a better evening. So the joy of missing out. And I had a bit of a JOMO week this week. JOMO? Because on the weekend, last weekend, I was thinking, oh, it's going to be a big week this week. I've got to really ramp up, because Monday was a photo shoot for the website, which I'd booked in. And then Wednesday was a record day. So I had to go on site and record that. So that means the equipment and all the bits and pieces when you need to record a podcast and video on site, which is what I do during the week. And Tuesday, I'd cleared that day to test all the equipment and prep for Wednesday. And there was Monday. So both the Monday thing was moved, and so was the Wednesday thing. So all of a sudden, I had three clear days, and it was just wonderful. And I mean, it was less work. I wasn't making any money, but I had that joy of missing out. So I I know that feeling. So when something's cancelled, you think, oh yeah, this is pretty good. And all of a sudden, I had three clear days to do other things, and I could sort of hammer into other bits and pieces which I'd been putting off for a little while. So do you find yourself, enjoying the fact that things are getting cancelled? Does that mean you're getting older? Does that mean you're changing? 133693. Maybe it's our current busy lives and world. When something's cancelled, a party or an event or a get-together, you think, oh, magnificent, I can stay home. I don't need to go anywhere. Do you get that feeling? What do you think? 133693, is it something you can relate to? Now, big show on the way this morning for your listening pleasure. The Australia Overnight Blank Quiz returns. That's your chance at winning that prize thanks to Pestrol. Weird Science with Dr. Carl is on the way. How did reptile venom lead to the weight loss drug Ozempic? There you go. He'll tell us more about that. And also, these weight loss drugs, they're showing signs to help not only food addiction, but also gambling addiction. Dr. Carl will explain, because this medication is talking to your brain. How interesting. That's on the way with Dr. Carl when we talk weird science. Also, are you staying in a relationship because of the fear of moving on? It's too much to handle the thought of maybe starting a new chapter. Well, Karina Chapman, dating coach, will explain more about that on the way. Sport with Andrew Lucas. Travel with Quentin Long in the Maldives. Maldives. We'll talk to Quentin later on this morning. Also, welcome to the weekend with Olympia. That's after the 5 a.m. news. And also, we talk to James Ward from drive.com.au. Can you park in a loading zone? All the different rules across the nation. James Ward will help us with that. A special guest in our food segment, Melanie, the Italian food specialist. Mel. We'll meet Mel when we talk food later on this morning as well. All the news information you need to bring a brand new day here, including what's in the papers. It's a Shake It Off Saturday. That's your chance at another prize. And also the week that was with Terry Barnes in politics. And we can talk more about that as well. I'll talk to you about what Terry has on his list to discuss, and we can start talking about that straight away if you like. But firstly, musicians who peak at their first album. Now, this is a thing, okay? So musos who create only one good album. So musicians and bands, they have one good album in them. Why is this a thing, and why is it so? And at what age do they peak? So here's Dr. Carl to talk about this phenomenon where musicians and bands only really make one good album. Why?
1: Musicians, we're talking pop musicians, spend their whole life making their first album.
2: Yes.
1: So if they release their first album when they're 21, from ages 3 to 20, that's what they've been sort of working towards. Mm. You spend your whole life making your first album, but only a year making your second one. That's the second album trap, a follow-up that people reckon is not as good as the first one, because the first one was really good. 50% of all pop singers that appear in the, you know, the public media only do one album ever. They do one, yeah, and that's it. In their entire career, they just do one.
2: Yes.
1: And then the number that do two albums is 17%, then it drops down, three albums, 10, it drops off. So most bands only do one album. And then they're in that, oh, well, the first one was great, let's get some money and do the second one.
2: Yeah, yeah.
1: The age breakdown of the artists at their time when their top 500 album was released, and two-thirds were between 20 and 30 years old. So when they released their first album, they were 20 to 30. And then you look at 30 to 40, maybe 15%, and then it keeps on dropping to about 1%, then it kicks up again after 40. But the overwhelming majority release, you have this wonderful album that appears in the top 500, happens in between 20 and 30. So it's kind of like it's a young person's game.
0: There you go, young person's game. And how interesting, most musicians make one good album because, as Dr. Carl explains there, their whole life they're thinking about it, working up towards it, and, you know, you're planning and you're rehearsing or whatever, you're building your career, and there's that ripper album, which is wonderful, and everyone's a hit, and then a year to make the next one, and you've probably peaked by then. Well, that's the majority. Do you know any examples? Could you think about first albums which are just fantastic, then the second album not so good? 133-693. I think the ultimate example is, remember Alanis Morissette's Jagged Little Pill? Now, this was an album released, oh, I guess in the 90s, and so many hits from You Ought to Know, Ironic. I mean, everybody had a copy of Alanis Morissette's Jagged Little Pill. Every second household had that album. And then the second album, it wasn't quite as good. I mean, that was a monster, the first one. So I reckon that's one of the ultimate examples of the first album being fantastic and the second one not so great. Any other examples? 133-693. And I think there's some logic in that. You know, the first album's because, you know, as an artist, you're really thinking about those songs. Would Nirvana be an example of that? I guess Kurt Cobain, he passed away, I know that. But I think they were you know, a young band working on their material for a long time, and then they sort of came out of nowhere. I reckon, 133-693. Now, somebody else who might have peaked is and hit their highest point, and it's downhill all from here, is our Prime Minister, Anthony Albanese. Now, this week he's been dealing with the unintended consequences of the budget, as you know, along with Treasurer Jim Chalmers, the high spending, high taxing, going for, well, those businesses. We're thinking about capital gains tax, trusts, and other changes to the tax system and the budget, which has seen a revolt from many people, including those AI-generated memes on social media saying that Albanese is the business partner that nobody wanted, because your profits, if you're running a successful business, more and more are now going to the government. So they want to hack into the profits. That's part of the problem there, and the changes to, well, especially the capital gains tax. So has Mr. Albanese now sort of hit his peak, because he has to deal with the fallout from the budget, and also negotiating with the Greens to get it through the Senate, or other stakeholders to get through the Senate. He tends to want to keep everybody happy, Mr. Albanese, and it's going to get tough when you need to negotiate with these other stakeholders to get the budget through. Or will it be easy? I mean, the Greens are happy-ish with the changes, and maybe it'll be easier than I'm suggesting. 133693, has it been peak elbow? Has he hit his, you know, jumped the shark for the government? 133693. Now, John Preston is a political commentator on this program, and I'll play you a bit of audio. I spoke to John, and he says that Anthony Albanese has peaked, and it's all downhill from here.
2: Because we hinted at this beforehand.
3: Right.
2: You and I said, if this budget isn't what it, all it's cracked up to be, then we're going to say that this could well be the time that the government ran out of puff. And I'm going to call this one. There is usually a time when governments jump the shark as they start to lose ability, their ability to govern, you know, despite having a large minority, you know, like Keir Starmer or Liz Truss. I'm going to put it to you, Pat, that when you lose the ability to manage conflict in your organisation, your days are numbered. My guess is that we have now seen peak Albo, and it is all downhill from here. He has lost the ability to manage conflict. And I think the last 2 weeks, or even the last month, has been illustrative of that. And when you lose the ability to manage conflict within your organisation, I say you're dead meat.
0: There you go. Strong words from John Preston there, saying that Albanese now, it's all downhill because, as he says it, the ability, or lost the ability, to manage conflict. His point there is that now negotiations have to be done to sort the budget out, to get it through the Senate, and the ALP and Albanese is unable to do that. And he says peak has been reached, the honeymoon is over, and it's all downhill. I mean, they're quite harsh. What do you think? 133693. And also the joy of missing out. Do you experience that? And is that something that you start to experience as you get a bit older? Musicians with their first album being the big hit. Any examples there? And peak elbow. And we'll talk more about what Terry Barnes will address as well. And your calls, 133693, right here on Australia Overnight.
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0: Weekend edition of Australia Overnight. Great to have your company. I'm Pat Panetta. It's Saturday morning, the 23rd of May. And to join the conversation across the nation, my number is 133693 and my text line 0477693693. This one coming through saying, I think Taylor Swift has peaked. Yeah, there was a lot of talk about her latest album, which was massive. But sometimes people do, there's a pile on when you're successful, and she's massively successful, as you know, and, they criticize the other albums, but maybe she's had massive success. I mean, you could never criticize anything she's done. You say she's peaked, but, even going a little bit down for Taylor Swift is still on top of the world. This one coming through as well, Aussie artist Max Sharam had a huge debut ARIA nominated album in 1995, then disappeared. And we all know the song Coma, but that is about it, says Paul. This is on the point that Dr. Carl will talk to us more about this later. Bands that peak with the first album. Their whole career, they're thinking about the first album and they're, you know, getting it all together and they're being creative and all the songs are great. There's your first album. It's a massive hit. Second album, not so great. 133693 if you've got any examples. Harry's on the line. G'day, Harry.
12: Hey, Pat. How are you?
0: Yeah, I'm good, Harry.
12: I just wanted to say, I actually agree that he's peaked because he's lost a lot of the trust there in the people that were voting for him. I know that a lot of people are swinging the other way now. Yeah. I think this was the final nail in the coffin for this budget, and all he's done is lied. And then they've gone and he's saying wording like, "Oh, we've changed our position." Mm. It's like if he came out and admitted that he's lied and been honest with the voters, been honest with the Australian public, I think he would have had a lot more respect than just hiding and weaseling away behind, you know. So
0: yes.
12: That's what I think. I think from now until the next election, which is 2 years away, I think it's just going to be downhill for him. That's my opinion.
0: Mm, okay, so it's getting harder now, as you say, and he's got to negotiate through that. And the lie, I guess, I know you're saying they changed their position, and that's how they phrased it, but especially on capital gains tax, I think more than 50 times, or no, the phrasing was, he said, oh, look, I've said it 50 times, so I need to say it again, we'll make no changes to capital gains tax, and they did.
12: Right.
0: Yeah, and they did.
12: That's right. So now going forward, if he was to put something out, why would people trust him? Why would when he's had this record of lying, even with the electricity bills? He said, oh, people are going to save $275. That's never happened. It's instead, electricity bills have gone up.
0: Yeah.
12: So I think it's broken a lot of trust with people. It's too late, I think, for him. That's my opinion.
0: Interesting. Well, there you go. We're making the call here. Yeah. Well, John Preston's going to make that call. He's going to call it Peak Elbow. You're saying he's right that the... It's all downhill from here because of the straw that's broken the camel's back is the aftermath of this budget and the reaction. Good on you, Harry.
12: Right.
0: Where are you heading to?
12: That's right.
0: You're in the car.
12: Oh well, I'm actually heading home, back home now. So
0: have you been working or have you been out?
12: Yeah, I've actually been working. I've just taken up Uber driving just as a side hustle as well as you know, things are expensive. So I do 2 days Uber driving on the side as well. So
0: oh, good on you, mate. Well done.
12: That's
0: what we want. Aspiration. Get out there and sort of, work hard to sort of build things back. I know the feeling.
12: That's
0: good
12: right.
0: on you, mate. Well done, Harry. Thank you. Joanne. Hi there, Joanne.
13: Oh, good morning, Pat. How are you?
0: I'm good, Joanne.
13: Okay, yes, your answer has elbow peaked. Let's hope so, and let's hope, see what it is, Pat, he's always been deceitful, kept things from us from day one. And one could say he's been a liar from day one. But the thing is now, Pat, I think people are starting to open their eyes. However, I'm actually wondering, come election time, whether people are going to forget, and what all Albo then has to do to suck them in, and I hope that doesn't happen, we'll give you a $5 tax cut, or, you know, we'll waive a few more debt hex debts.
0: Yes.
13: So you know what I'm saying, Kat? But I hope it's all downhill for him, because if it's downhill for him, it's going to be the best thing for Australia, because the sooner we get rid of him, the better, Pat. And the other thing, if I can ask you, when he got elected, did he legislate that a prime minister has to do his full term or their full term? Did he legislate that?
0: No, he didn't. No, it's still the same. I think you're thinking about, the Americans have to do it that way. There's a set date.
13: No. Well, then what happened to Julia Gillard and all the other ones that were knifed in the back?
0: Oh, that was more party within the party. There were some changes there.
13: Okay,
0: where...
13: did he legislate that then? Because God knows how he's still where he is.
0: Oh, okay. Now, it's harder to stab colleagues in the back. I think there were some changes as far as the, how cabinet works and these sorts of things.
13: And I'm not one to stab anybody in the back, but he has to go. Because, as I said, every day he's doing more and more damage to Australia.
0: Okay. Good on you. Thank you, Joanne. Do you agree? 133693. That's harsh. That's political language, isn't it? Stab in the back and these sorts of things. It's a tough business, and those euphemisms are used. Has he peaked? Are we being sort of too harsh in a way? I mean, politicians, it was a lie. And it wouldn't be the first time, core promises and non-core promises and this dancing around. But is it a step too far, I guess? Have we sort of worked it out and thinking, hang on a tick, all this taxing, all this spending and buying votes isn't really serving us? And does that mean it may be, the falling in the polls for Mr. Albanese? We know the rise of One Nation too. Terry Barnes will talk about the rise of One Nation. There was some polling this week that says if there was an election today, One Nation would almost form government. They'd win enough seats to almost form government, taking votes from the Liberal Party, the Nationals, and also the ALP, but mostly the Libs and the Nationals, this rise of One Nation. Is that a bubble that'll burst? Terry Barnes will explain it further later. He's going to say it is, and it's sort of 12 months out of an election. But Pauline Hanson's message has been consistent for a long time. Over many years, we know Pauline Hanson, what she stands for, and that message seems to be hitting home now. And she's been vindicated by that sort of consistent messaging over 20 years, especially when it comes to immigration. And the political party benefiting the most from the fallout of the budget is One Nation, it seems. What do you think? 133693. Angus Taylor says the leader of the Liberal Party, he'll fix the tax system. Previous governments haven't had the courage to do so. It's a bit of a job, but it needs to be, desperately needs to be done, especially bracket creep, where the more you make, the more tax you pay, which creates that disincentive. That's got to be fixed. So, what do you reckon? 133693. Denise is on the line. Hi, Denise.
14: Good morning, Patrick. How are you?
0: Yes, I'm good, Denise.
14: I'm a bit upset about that woman. She's a bit harsh on her words. She should think before she speaks, because nobody should say that about our Prime Minister.
0: Look, she was very strong, and that's why I did have the thought of saying, we're not trying to be one-eyed here, are we, Denise? We're trying to be, to analyse it in a fair way, and just asking the question, are we fed up with the current government, and do you think that it's going to be all downhill from here? Now, one of our contributors is going to say that, so yeah, but you can't be too one-eyed, I guess. You need to be measured in your analysis.
14: I think you should be careful with what you say.
0: Yeah, fair enough. I guess we need to, thank you, Denise, we need to respect the position of the Prime Minister. I do support that. But also it's our job as the media and you as a voter to have an opinion and, you know, to talk about it because that way it keeps, what did they say? Keeps the bastards honest. 133693 and the text line 0477 693 693. Alba has always been weak with no real leadership. That one coming through. Chris of Broadmeadows, Pat, when is this radio station or your program going to give Labor voters equal opportunity? You can phone and text anytime you like. Absolutely. And I agree with your last caller. Albo's run is over and he has peaked. Where's the $275, says that one. Okay, 133693, some more calls and also sport with Andrew Lucas not too far away. And the blank quiz is coming up too. That's your chance to win a prize.
15: The show is called Love on the Spectrum and Michael Theo is one of the stars. 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
15: You like older women?
16: Yep. 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
0: Weekend edition of Australia Overnight, Saturday morning. Great to have a company. I'm Pat Panetta and my number is 133693. Lady Norma's on the line. Hi there, Lady Norma.
25: Hi there, Mr. Pat Panetta. I just wonder about that Lady Joanne. I think she comes from Western Australia. She is on every... She must have a direct line to every program in Australia.
0: Mm.
25: And she's all poor. Oh, I'm not saying poor. He's not poor and he's not that old. But she doesn't like Albanese. I've never heard her say one good positive word about him.
0: Yes.
25: And well, she sort of didn't agree with you that Pauline Hanson's got a little bit of a rapport, but you wonder when... But how the heck that lady Joanne and all of the people I know that we listen to 6PR and probably your program and John Lewis, they all complain. They say, how the heck does she get on?
0: Right. Well, and you know, we don't talk backstage. No, no. Look, I did feel it was a little, it was a bit full on. So I've got a text here saying, Pat, stop sitting on the fence. Elbows are duds. So people are saying, but I backed away a bit because he's our Prime Minister and we're just asking the question and we can't be, you know, one-eyed about it. I don't want to do that. You don't just sort of lay into somebody for the sake of it. But it's just, it's a reality. I mean, if I look at the front of the, I know it's the News Limited papers for tomorrow, but tension grows in Labor ranks as MPs admit the small business will suffer. So talking about the budget bust-up. Multiple Labor MPs have publicly conceded that the Albanese government's tax hit on small businesses needs to be wound back by business leaders. So there seems to be a consensus that they've gone too far with this budget and things need to change. And it's saying here that within their own ranks. So it's fair to ask the question.
25: Joanne's been on long, long, long time before he made the new budget this year.
0: Yep.
25: Every 3 or 4 years, which now, it's just that I've just watched the Dockers win over here in Western Australia, and I haven't listened to radio, but I get the radio on tonight just sort of like I do at this time of the day to listen to whoever's on and Pat Panetta, mainly.
0: Nice
25: and
0: one,
25: there's Joanne again. And we do get fed up about the same message.
0: Yes. Thank you, Lady Norma. We are a talkback station. This sometimes comes up and you know, people ring and they have their comment and, whether they're on once or across programs, I don't know, but this is the way we sort of, well, that's the way we do it, don't you? You phone that number and you get on the radio. Paul is here. Hi, Paul.

0: respect. The problem with Albanese is I don't believe he's ever really, or not yet anyway, growing in to the prime ministerial mode. He still acts like a party political leader. And, you know, John Howard had that problem. I think he went through a steep learning curve in 96. Even Hawke, yeah, the wobbles initially when he got in, went backwards against Andrew Peacock in 84. But, you know, they both grew into the role.
1: Yes.
0: Howard had a big growth moment with the Port Arthur situation, but he was in all kinds of trouble before that. That's number two. He just hasn't evolved. Everything is a, you know, party leader thing, not a country leader thing.
1: Yes.
0: You know, which is why we have ISIS brides coming back in here and, you know, a whole lot of stuff with a party that seems to be a bit committed to how it's viewed by the United Nations and international countries over how, you know, your average Joe's doing. And we are all doing in hard. You can't score his handling of the economy as a success. We have rising employment, unemployment and rising inflation at the same time. So there's reasons for that. As for One Nation, so 1 year ago they had about 5% of the primary vote. They've now got 25%.
1: Mm.
0: And 10% of the primary vote has come each from Labor and Liberal, which is something that's often missed. Everybody says this is just, you know, votes going from the Liberals. Same number of Liberal points have dropped as Labor have dropped.
1: Yes.
0: And is there a flash in the pan? They said that, of course, about Nigel Farage and reform in the UK. And if the UK had an election today, Nigel Farage would be Prime Minister tomorrow, you know, coming again from virtually nothing in terms of seats. So I don't know, you know, I'll listen to what Kerry's got to say, but this flash in the pan doesn't stack up with the historical or relevant situations we're seeing around the world. And I think One Nation will continue to grow as long as Australians feel that under either Labor or Liberal, we're not being told the truth, we are not heading in the right direction, and that the people who are in charge in Canberra do not represent primarily our interests.
1: Yes, and that was played out the Farah by-election, as you say, that the regional electorate which belonged to Susan Lee, and of course it was a by-election when she left politics, and that was the general feeling. There was a big push, as you remember, towards One Nation, and they felt like they were neglected by the major parties. And the Liberal Party, I mean, it was a blue ribbon Liberal Party seat for a long, long time. I mean, Susan Lee, the leader, it was her electorate. And before that, the Nationals had it as well. But they felt like, oh, we're a safe seat, so we're being neglected. You know, politics is playing itself out in Canberra, but we're not getting even a look in. So maybe that's what we're seeing, this dissatisfaction with politics. And as you say there, Paul, I mean, Mr. Albanese, it feels like a politician working for the party and not a leader working for the country. And maybe that feeling is starting to get through. Do you think it's our leader has peaked, and can he deal with the fallout of the budget and these changes and the backlash? 133693. Justin's in Frankston. Hi, Justin.
2: G'day, Patty boy. How are you, mate?
1: Yeah, I'm good, Justin.
2: Had a big win in my pickleball yesterday.
1: Oh, nice one, mate. Well done. You're just going from strength to strength.
2: Yeah. I actually won in straight sets, so I didn't let the other opponent win any games.
1: Well, there you go. That's the way. You know, in sport, you can't have any mercy, can you, Justin?
2: Exactly.
1: You just got to keep going.
2: Can I just say, I think all these cause that are putting our Prime Minister down, I think they should just, you know, leave him alone. He's doing the best that he can to run this country. You know, he's been in trouble, yeah, but, you know, let him do his job. You know, he's doing the best he can.
1: Yeah, well, that's right. And he might be a supporter of pickleball. He might get out there and maybe blow off some steam.
2: Yeah, I mean, just leave him alone, man. He's just doing his job.
1: Well, that's the thing. I mean, is he doing his job? That's the thing there, Justin. But you obviously think, a bit, you know, we can't be too harsh on our Prime Minister.
2: No, he's trying to run the country, you know. He's just trying to, you know, make a bit of Australia for all of us, you know.
1: Oh, there you go. Well, that's the question there, Justin. Thank you. Is

0: is he doing a good job as Prime Minister? And Justin's saying, well, at least he's giving it a go. Sometimes giving it a go is not enough in life. You know, you want somebody to lead and really get some results. And I guess it's interesting that call from Justin talking about pickleball where he won in straight sets and crushed the opposition and there was no mercy. But then when it comes to leading our country, it's like, oh, well, he's okay. Back off. He's trying. So there you go. I think the same sentiment should be also for our leaders, you know, get in there and do the job. Or if you can't do it, somebody else can. Let's look at the weather across the nation. Saturday, the 23rd of May today in Broome, a sunny day and 31 degrees. In Perth, sunny and 18 today. Right now it's 8 degrees for Perth. Adelaide, a partly cloudy day, max of 21 degrees, 15 currently for Adelaide. In Melbourne, mostly sunny and 19 degrees, and Melbourne currently on 11. In Hobart, partly cloudy and 17 for Hobart, right now sitting on 8 degrees. Canberra, a cloudy day and 17 today for Saturday. Right now it's 8 degrees in Canberra. Wollongong, the showers increasing in 20. Sydney, showers increasing in 22 today. Right now, Sydney, 16 degrees. Newcastle, showers in 21. Brisbane, partly cloudy, 25 today for Brisbane. And right now it's 18 degrees. In Townsville, sunny and 28. Cairns, partly cloudy, 27 degrees. Darwin, a mostly sunny day, max of 31 degrees. And Alice Springs, shower 2 and 21 degrees. Now, the blank quiz is here. Your chance to win the prize thanks to Pestrol. It's the Pestrol Rodent Free Max. I've got the details here somewhere, the price sheet. But you plug it in. It's called the Rodent Free Max. You switch it on, no chemicals or poisons, and it repels those rats and mice. Very handy to have. The Pestrol Rodent Free Max is worth $140, and that's your prize if you can handle the blank quiz. 133693, phone now. So there's 8 questions this morning, so that's pretty easy. You can do that. 8 questions. Last person standing gets the prize, and it refers to different news stories of the week. You guess the blanked word, the blank quiz, and you'll get the prize. For example, number one, this week there was social media was awash with memes with mocking AI images relating to a business partner nobody asked for. Who was the person being sent up and mocked in these memes this week in the news? There's your number one. Who do you think that might be? 133693. Time to win a prize. It's called the Blank Quiz. Phone now and we'll play the quiz after the break.
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0: The prize is the Pestrol Rodent-Free Max, thanks to pestrol.com.au. 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And Kim's first. Hi, Kim.
10: Yeah. Hi.
0: How's things, Kim? How's things at your place?
10: Oh, very cold. Very chilly.
0: Oh, it's that time of year. Now, can you reach your radio where you are? Can you see?
10: Right down the other end of the house. Can you hear me?
0: Or? I can hear you.
10: Anyway, it is Albanese. He wants to get his hands on every available bit of tax really grind people down. I agree with that lady, Joanne, who phoned up earlier. Totally agree with her. She wasn't out of line.
0: No, well, there you go.
10: He deserves all the bad press he can get.
0: Yeah, okay. Well, we're going to talk further about that, but that's right. The creating a disincentive, really. I mean, you can only sort of take tax away from people so much when it comes to capital gains. Will they invest? It comes to shares and these sorts of things. If you're paying more tax than you're earning, you're just simply not going to do it. I mean, anybody knows that.
10: Pat, can I just say one other thing? I mean, the NDIS is costing $50 billion a year. Mm. It's up there with the costs of running hospitals throughout Australia. Mm. It's up there. Hospitals cost about $54 billion. NDIS is $50 billion. Yeah. They either are too incompetent to sort out the frauds and the rorts, because it shouldn't be. It's just getting, and next year it'll be about $70 million. So,
0: well, they say they're going to do that.
10: Sort this out. Well, they say a lot of things.
0: They say a lot of things. In fact,
10: they don't get done.
0: No.
10: Bill Shorten was going to sort it out three years ago.
0: Yeah.
10: He walked away.
0: Yeah, I've got to think about. Sorry. That's all right, because on that point, the projection was to like reprocess 1,000 a week or something, like a massive number of NDIS, just to look at it all again. And even that number's too, it's impossible to achieve that target. So yeah, sorry to jump in there, but Bill Shorten tried, he couldn't do it. And they're saying that they're about to do it, and it's going to be a massive task to do so there. Kim, do you want to play the blank quiz?
10: Yes, I'll give it a go.
0: Okay. Number one. This week, the social media domain was awash with memes mocking AI images relating to a business partner nobody asked for. Who was that person?
10: Oh, it's this pathetic Prime Minister, okay. Albanese.
0: So walk through that one. There you go. Number one. Number two in the blank quiz. It's a double blank. In the news this week, there was talk about a social media term known as JOMO, the emotionally intelligent antidote for FOMO. So what is JOMO and what is FOMO there, Kim?
10: Look, I'm not really on social media, so JOMO and FOMO. Sorry, Pat, I've never heard of that.
0: No worries, Kim. 1-333-693 Only 8 questions. You can get back on. It's a rolling quiz. Sver is in Ocean Grove. Hi there, Sver.
11: Good evening, Pat. How are you going?
0: Not bad. There's an article in the news this week about this JOMO, and it's the cousin of FOMO, both social media sort of buzzwords or acronyms. What do they mean? What's JOMO? What's it? So J-O-M-O or F-O-M-O? What do they mean?
11: It's the joy of missing out.
0: Yes.
11: And the fear of missing out.
0: That's right. Complete opposite. That's it used to be the fear of missing out, and you're compelled to do something, and now you're thinking, oh, I'm glad I did miss out. I can stay home. Number three, Queensland Sport Olympic Games Minister. This was in the news this week. Queensland politics. So the name blank has stepped aside amid claims, which he denies, that he enrolled to vote in last year's federal election using a staffer's address instead of his actual home address. Who's this person in a bit of hot water with these allegations?
11: Unfortunately, I don't have enough time to look up the internet.
0: Well, that's right. You can't do that. There's a bit of a trust system here. We sometimes get a sense of that, don't we, Ethan, if somebody's sort of tapping away. Good on you. Thanks for it. Donna is here. Hi, Donna.
12: Oh, hi.
0: Do you know the name of this Queensland Sport and Olympic Games Minister that is in a bit of hot water?
12: No, but I'd say Christopher Foley because I haven't got another answer.
0: No, not Christopher Foley. Okay there. Now, Troy, Mark and Karen, if you sit right there, we'll take a break. We'll go to news. So Troy, Mark and Karen will come to you very soon. The blank quiz continues and your chance also to win the prize of the blank quiz, 133693. Number three is the question we're at. So the Queensland Sport and Olympic Games Minister, blank has stepped aside amid claims he enrolled to vote in last year's election using a staffer's address instead of his actual home address. What's that person's name that's in the news? 133693, blank quiz continues after this.
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0: Weekends on Australia Overnight. I'm Pat Panetta. Ethan's in the booth. And the blank quiz continues after news, which is 30 seconds away.

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1: Hello, I'm Carolee Katsimbanis. A survey commissioned by online business publication Capital Brief shows 43% of voters have rated the federal government's budget as bad. This opinion poll clearly showing support for it is tanking, with speculation changes are on the cards. Prime Minister Anthony Albanese may now consider carving out the 30% tax from discretionary trusts amidst concern it amounts to a death tax.
2: We'll work through the legislation. We've said it'll be introduced in the second half of the year. On trust, there'll be a consultation period about that, and we made that clear on budget night.
1: Federal Opposition Leader Angus Taylor argues another group of women and children with links to ISIS should be and could actually be stopped from entering Australia. Seven women and 14 children have left a camp in Syria and are travelling to Damascus before flying home, with some potentially facing arrest upon arrival.
3: The government should be doing everything in its power to prevent these people from coming, because they turned their back on our country to support a terrorist organisation, one that has been guilty of extraordinary atrocities, including on Australians.
1: Tributes continue to pour in for a Queenslander who was serving as a Victorian police officer after he died while walking the Inca Trail in Peru. 52-year-old Sergeant Matt Payton joined the Victorian Force in 2009. His wife and three children say they are shattered by his death. Federal police are working to track down those responsible after more than 350 kilograms of cocaine and methamphetamine were found inside a generator imported into Sydney from Mexico via Malaysia. A major development in the Andrew Mountbatten-Windsor investigation, with local police expanding their misconduct in public office probe to include sexual misconduct. One of the fresh allegations relates to a woman who was allegedly trafficked by Jeffrey Epstein to the UK to have sex with the former prince. UK Trade Minister Chris Bryant says authorities can't reveal all.
4: We have had to be careful about not compromising the police investigation.
1: Also making news, a farm worker who fatally amputated a pensioner's leg in far north Queensland has been found not guilty of murder, but has instead been convicted of manslaughter after accepting $5,000 to remove the man's leg with a circular saw 4 years ago. The court heard the pensioner had been offering locals cash to carry out the surgery for weeks. The Vivid Light Festival, held across Sydney's harbour and CBD, is now marking its 16th year. Despite the rain, crowds turned out for the opening, and there'll be more than 200 events over the next 23 nights with incredible installations, artworks and drone shows. And former Australian Prime Minister Tony Abbott is expected to be elected President of the Liberal Party unopposed when the party's Federal Council meets next weekend.
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1: Canterbury has pulled off a win for the ages against Melbourne in the NRL. Here's Andrew Lucas.
5: The Bulldogs have snapped a five-game losing streak, defeating the Storm 30-20 at a wet Accor Stadium. Trailing 18-6 at half-time in front of over 14,000 fans, Matt Burton inspired a huge fight back from the Bulldogs. The home side tied it up at 20-all before Jethro Winokama and Jacob Carras crossed late to seal a memorable win. The Bulldogs did lose Jacob Preston to a broken arm. Andrew Lucas at Accor Stadium.
1: AFL, Richmond win Dreamtime at the G by 17 points, beating Essendon 74-56, and Fremantle thumping St Kilda by 30 points, coming from behind 104-74.
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1: Now, checking your weather around the country. Canberra, cloudy and a top of 17 after dropping to an overnight low of 5 degrees. Adelaide, partly cloudy and 21. Perth, sunny and 18 degrees. Darwin, mostly sunny, 31. Brisbane, partly cloudy, 25. Melbourne, sunny and 19. Hobart, partly cloudy, 17. And Sydney, showers increasing and 22 degrees.
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13: That's 133-693.
14: Okay, blank quiz, and Troy's on the line from the Central Coast. Hi there, Troy.
15: Hi there.
14: Number three for you, Troy. Only 8 questions to get the prize. At number three, the Queensland Sport and Olympic Games Minister Blank has stepped aside amid claims he enrolled to vote in last year's federal election using a staffer's address instead of his own address. What's his name?
15: I'm going to go Andrew Powell.
14: No, it's not. No. It's a male. It's big news across the nation, but coming out of Queensland. Mark Install. Hi, Mark. Do you know the answer?
16: No, I don't, Pat. Back of the queue.
14: Back of the queue. 133-693. Mark knows how to do it. It's a rolling quiz, which means last question gets the prize. So phone back and join the queue. 133-693. Karen's on the line. Hi, Karen.
17: Hi.
14: Hello, Karen. So number three, this Queensland Sport and Olympic Games Minister that's in hot water. What's his name?
17: Timanda
14: at number three. Number four, Karen. The blank quiz relating to a news story of the week. A farm stay in Busselton is the proud new owner of Western Australia's first ever pair of blanking goats. It's a US breed and they have a condition. They're blanking goats, a US breed. The very first pair in WA has come to Busselton. Blanking goats.
17: Singing
14: goats. Oh, that's a nice guess, but it's not that, Karen. Nice one. Vanessa is on the line. Yes. Hi, Vanessa.
18: Good morning. I don't know. Sorry.
14: Okay, so blanking goats. You want to go? It's a US breed. It's a breeding pair, so there'll be some more. Just look at the news article here. Okay, Leanne. Hi, Leanne.
19: Hi, Pat and Ethan. I got it right this time.
14: Yeah.
19: Would it be fainting goats?
14: Fainting goats. The US breed that has a hereditary condition where their legs seize up when they get excited, a bit like me.
19: It's funny, it's when you see them.
14: Is that right? Oh, how funny.
19: Oh, yeah.
14: Okay. All right, number five for you there, Leanne. Number five. So we're getting there for the quiz. In the news this week, there was talk of a new Netflix documentary. The same team who produced the Beckham documentary are producing this one. It focuses on blank. It includes talk about her relationship with the late In Excess frontman Michael Hutchins, saying...
19: Oh, that'd be Kylie Minogue.
14: Kylie Minogue, saying that he was probably the love of my life, she says in this doco.
19: I reckon that's what the devil into, the devil, Better the Devil You Know is about.
14: Yeah, maybe. There you go. Mm. So it's going to be called Kylie on Netflix. Okay, number six. Right. See, what I do sometimes if I'm in a hurry, I just get the news articles and try to remember the blank at the word live on the air. We can do this. Leanne, we'll be fine. So this, they pulled off a dominant win at Eurovision, the song contest during the week, with Dara taking home the prize with her song Bangaranga. Bangaranga. Bangaranga was the song. So what country, what's the blank? What country was Dara from? And they won the Eurovision song contest last weekend with the song Bangaranga. Bangaranga. What country?
19: Bangaranga.
14: Yeah.
19: Was it Austria?
14: Not Austria. Nice guess. Mark in Stall. Hi there, Mark. So Delta didn't go. Not the Netherlands. No.
16: Baga.
14: Spur in Ocean Grove. So not the Netherlands. Not Austria. What country won the Eurovision Song Contest last weekend with the song Bangaranga?
20: It was Bulgaria.
14: Bulgaria. That's right, with Dara. High tempo track with some excellent chair dancing. There you go. Delta Goodrum rose up to the ranks, but she couldn't do it, but she had a wonderful performance. Number seven for you here, Sver. How's Ocean Grove going there on the coast?
20: It's pretty brisk. But it's pretty quiet at the moment at this time of the year, so it's nice.
14: Yes. You got it all to yourself, that beautiful part of the world. Okay, so Prince Harry and Meghan Markle celebrated their blank wedding anniversary during the week. He gave her a present. What number wedding anniversary for Harry and Meghan? Have a guess. When they get married.
20: Guess.
14: Yep.
20: I don't know. Let's go
14: 20. Oh, no, it was less than 20 years ago. Maybe it feels like 20 years ago. Remember they got married? It wasn't 20, less than that. Vanessa, hi, Vanessa.
21: Good morning, yes. I'm just going to guess seven.
14: Higher than seven. Less than 20, higher than seven. Rob in Richmond. Prince Harry and Meghan Markle celebrated their blank wedding anniversary during the week. What number was it, Rob?
22: Oh, good morning, Patricio. I think it was eighth, wasn't it?
14: Eighth it was. And for a bonus, what present? I think, did he give her, Harry gave Meghan some sort of present that she showcased on social media? Or was it when they got, anyway, it was penguins. Them as penguins because it's like penguins.
22: That's right. Yeah. Two little sort of ornaments or something.
14: Yeah.
22: Were they a certain size or?
14: Yeah, that's right. Dressed as penguins.
22: Because they saw them on their honeymoon or something or other.
14: Yeah, there you go. And he's given it to her for the eighth wedding anniversary. So well, here we are at number eight for the winning for the prize there. Rob, you're going to do this again. You might want to nominate somebody or take the prize. But anyway, so on this day, 1974, this singer-songwriter was born, Jewel. Jewel was born on this day, 52 today, so the 23rd of May. The singer has had hits with Foolish Games, Hands, Intuition, and You Were Meant For Blank. So Jewel's hit song, You Were Meant For Blank. Rob.
22: You Were Meant For Me.
14: There you go. Well done, mate. Congratulations. Oh, he's going to play the song now. Rob.
22: Can we give it to...
14: quickly.
22: Can we give it to Jim? He hasn't been well. He's had some health challenges.
14: Can we do that, Ethan?
22: So forth.
14: All right, Jimmy, phone up because you got the prize. Now Rob's going to give it to you. And what's the name of the song, Rob?
22: You Were Meant For Me.
14: Yeah, nice song from Jewel.

0: 17 past one, Australia overnight. There's Jewel. And soon you'll see I was meant for you and you were meant for me. Beautiful song there from Jewel, who's celebrating her birthday today, the 23rd of May, Saturday. Born on this day in Utah, 1974, 52 today, US singer-songwriter, the Alaskan-raised singer, has hits including You Were Meant For Me, Foolish Games, Intuition, Hands and Stand. Jewel is 52 today. We'll go away for a tick and come back with our dating coach, Karina Chapman. Are you staying in a relationship because the thought of moving on is frightening or too much to handle? Karina Chapman will discuss that and explain more after the break. Alex first. Our man about town, he's been to sea, and so did I, actually. We're there together. So we'll discuss the Cirque du Soleil Cousa show that's in Melbourne. And also sport with Andrew Lucas is also coming up. And your calls, 133-693 after this.
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0: Australia Overnight. Now, staying in a relationship sometimes feels easier than leaving, because walking away from a long-term relationship isn't just emotional. It can be terrifying as well. But our next guest says this could be a trap. It might stop you from finding a true connection or that person that you deserve. Karina Chapman, our program dating expert and founder of Aligned Connections, is back. Hi there, Karina.
10: Hi, Pat.
0: Now, walking away or staying in a relationship just because it feels like you're committed or it's terrifying, make the move if you need to.
10: It does seem to be easier sometimes, you think, to stay than leave. But that is a trap that people fall into. They think, oh, I've already been here for 10 years, 15 years, I've invested this much time, I can't leave now. But unfortunately, staying longer in a relationship doesn't suddenly make it the right relationship for you.
11: Yeah, wow. And you, like a lot of people, I guess you do that. As you put it that way, you're saying, oh, well, there's been 10, 15 years. Lots of time has been invested in a relationship. So the mindset then is you've learnt from this relationship and it's time to move on. So try to find the positive spin in that story.
10: Well, it's more about when you're at that point of should I stay or should I go? Should I stay for the kids? What about finance? What about this? What about that? It seems like a really big, scary step to say I'm going to cut this relationship and change my entire life. So that's why a lot of people do stay, which you can understand. You know, you're blasting your life apart when you're saying no to your relationship, and that can be really difficult for a lot of people.
11: Well, you said it there. You're really blasting your life apart, and you're sort of breaking everything down and then rebuilding. So that's right. You know, it's not an easy thing to do. So is there some sort of little checklist in your mind, or what I guess you just you need to feel it. The time comes where you make you take the step, and then you don't look back. I guess all those things are something to consider.
10: That's right. And until you get to the point of actually making the decision, that's the hardest thing, you see, because you're deciding, will I keep this life that's familiar to me that I've built and keep the dreams of the future of all the events that were going to happen, you know, our children's marriages that we'd all be at and family holidays, et cetera, et cetera. Am I going to say no to that and say yes to basically a big black hole of the future, because suddenly everything you'd planned is gone? So that's why people really struggle with making a decision and why it is such a scary thing to decide to leave a relationship. And sometimes as well, the relationships aren't particularly bad. You've just realised that you're not in alignment anymore. You've grown apart and the romance isn't there. There's no real anything keeping you there except for perhaps finance, children, family, things like that. But are they a good enough reason to stay in a relationship when you're not happy?
11: Just you need the courage just to listen to some of the language of the words that we're using here. You're blasting your life apart. There's the black hole that you're looking at, just a dark, you know, room that you're going into. So, yeah, a lot of courage there to make the move. Don't you reckon, Karina?
10: It does take a lot of courage, but then you have to also think, if you stay in an unfulfilling relationship, just because you've spent so much time there or you're afraid, then you're losing more time, more energy and more happiness. And how long do you leave that to go before you maybe put yourself first and think, you know what, I'm going to brave this? Because once you make the decision and you start changing, then things do change and it does get easier, but it's just hard to decide to make that step.
11: Hard to decide. And I think again, that mindset. So you're saying that it's the next chapter. There's that as well. You know, this chapter is closing. And, do you look back with gratitude? Don't you say, look, there was a relationship and we've both, I guess, got value out of the relationship. There was something there, as you say, the family, there's all the good stuff that comes from it. But now it's time to open up a new page or a new chapter. So if you look at it that way, that might soften the blow in a way.
10: Exactly. But the biggest thing that I find that helps people is putting in something to look forward to in the future. So plan some events with friends, some catch-ups, plan a holiday, plan some pampering things, so that you've got something to look forward to and your future doesn't feel like it's empty. And then as time goes on, more things will start filling the future, and then you'll feel much more confident as well in the fact that, yes, you had made the right decision. Although it was scary, this is, you know, a better path for you.
11: And often the decision is, even though it's painful, it might be if it's the right thing and you know, for both of you. So that might help as well. It's for not only me in my, you know, to move forward, the other person on the other end too. It's an opportunity for them. They may not see it this way, but don't you think that's another way saying this is what we both need to do, even though it's uncomfortable and painful?
10: I definitely agree with that. And I've had my own experience with this as well, where I was married, we were together for quite a few years. He was a really nice guy. There wasn't anything that was really terrible about him, that's for sure. Lovely family, got on well with all of them, hard worker, lots of positives. But as we went through the relationship, I realised that he couldn't communicate well enough for what I liked. And we had some different interests. And getting a conversation was like dragging blood from a stone. So, and I realized actually maybe I need something different and maybe we're not the right people for each other, which was a scary realization. But then of course, you know, we've got all this shared history and everything would change. And I did experience that fear of changing my entire life because I knew it would change. But one night I woke up in the middle of the night and I just felt like there was a heavy rock in my chest.
11: Right.
10: And I just knew that I had to change. I had to change this. I had to let it, both of us be free to find people that we are better suited for. So I really did feel it wasn't just for me, but for him as well.
11: Yes.
10: To be able to go and find someone that he connected with much better than what he did with me.
11: Australia Overnight, Karina Chapman, our dating expert and founder of Align Connections, is here. Often, Karina, is it sort of sometimes taking one step forward and a few steps backwards? You say that you woke up in that feeling, think, I need something to change. Sometimes it doesn't just happen like that. You know, there might be a few false starts.
10: No.
11: I think that's part of the process too, I think.
10: Look, there was certainly a lead up to it. Once I realized that there was a problem between us, I thought, well, we'll just go to marriage counseling and get that fixed. No problem, you know, let's go and do it.
11: Yep.
10: So I went along there and the more I went, the more frustrated I was and feeling like we weren't getting anywhere. So they suggested maybe we should have separate sessions. And this woman said to me, maybe you're asking the wrong question.
11: Mm-hmm.
10: I said, what do you mean? And she's like, well, you're asking, you know, how do I make this work? Maybe you need to be asking, do I want to be in this relationship?
11: Yep.
10: And that was a revelation to me to think that way, like, cause we're all programmed that you get married and that's forever. And to think, oh, hang on a minute. Is this the right person? Maybe fixing this, maybe it's not fixable.
11: Yeah.
10: Maybe we should be free to do something different. So it was quite a process to get to that point. Lots of indecision, lots of fear of the future, fear of the unknown,
11: yes.
10: Even thinking of what you're going to lose because suddenly you've got your in-laws have gone, your nieces, your nephews, like, you're losing quite a lot and perhaps couple friends as well can be affected.
11: Yeah.
10: So that's why it is such a big decision. So, yes.
11: It affects a lot. I was going to say everything, but you're right. It sort of, everything goes back to ground zero and you build from there, which has an exciting element too when you sort of look at it, you know, something new ahead. But I think you're right there to ask the first question, how can I make this work? Is the starting point. Surely you're not going to just sort of hit the eject button. It's like the first question you have to ask yourself is, can I make this work? Can I somehow, you know, patch up and repair the relationship?
10: That's right. And both sides have to be willing and they have to be in alignment with their values and their interests and quite a few things. And if that's not happening, if you're growing apart, then perhaps the best course of action is to separate. And to find someone else, both partners, to align with them that they're going to get on much better with in relationships. So, yeah, but, you know, you don't want to hurt someone. You're afraid of hurting people. It's a bit scary starting over.
11: Yep.
10: Perhaps, you know, fear of being alone after, you know, living with someone for many years.
11: Yep.
10: Lots of different things. But you know, lots of people don't stay because they're happy. They stay because of fear. And once you can get over that and have the decision made, then you can branch out and think, okay, I did learn so much from that relationship. I'm grateful that it happened. But now that I know that, you know, these particular things I liked and these things I didn't like, I've got a clearer vision of who might match me in the future.
11: And don't skip into a new relationship straight away. Don't launch into a new relationship straight away, says Karina and Pat.
10: Yes, absolutely, absolutely. Give yourself time because you know what else happens, Pat? You leave a long-term relationship and suddenly you wonder who you actually are. You forget. Sometimes you lose yourself in relationships, so you need that time to find who you are again and then you can say, okay, now I know who I am, what I like, what I don't like, and what I want my life to be, what the vision of the future is,
11: yeah.
10: So you can move forward with more confidence. So, yes, it's a great thing to spend some time on self-reflection and a bit of growth so that you connect with the right person next time.
11: 133-693, if you can relate to this and if you can add value to the conversation, we'd love to hear from you. 133-693 on Australia Overnight. Karina Chapman, thanks for being here on the program. Thank you.
10: Always a pleasure. Thanks, Pat.
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27: Exactly, Pat. 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But with our process, potentiation, which is unique to Nature Bee, we can unlock the power of pollen. Because pollen, when you look at it under a microscope, it looks like a walnut. It's got a hard out cell wall. And our process, potentiation, ruptures that cell wall, making all of that goodness available to your digestive system. So normally, if you were buying store-bought pollen, they would tell you to take 4 to 6 capsules a day to get the benefits. With Nature Bee potentiated to power pollen, you only need 2 golden capsules a day to get your share of the good stuff.
11: Right, so it's all there in the name. 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It's got that process of potentiation, so there's more power behind it. Normal bee pollen, as you say, it's got that hard shell, so your body can't get the goodness. So you can use the power pollen, and even the sound of it, Jeff, you know, your body will be soaking up all those nutrients. 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
27: Yep, and you notice the difference. Between 15 to 30 days, you'll start to notice that you've got more sustained energy. And you'll find that other things will be working better in your body. Your immune system will be supported. And a lot of people report better sleep, better digestion, improved hair, skin and nails. And it's simply coming from good nutrition.
11: Nature Bee Power Pollen. 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So there's a special offer which we've been talking about on the program, which you know, Jeff, it's 2 months for the price of three. So you can access that. But make sure you use the code RADIO10. Isn't that right, Jeff? 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And that's a special thing you're doing for the weekend overnight program. And we love you for it, Jeff. Thank you.
27: Great. Thanks, Pat.
1: Your calls all morning and all across the nation on the weekend edition of Australia Overnight. The text line 0477 693 693. Margaret has texted through, the issue with couples separating. How appalling, anyone with a divorce history to think that they could give advice to others about relationships! Exclamation mark. What credibility do they have to comment? Absolutely none, in capital letters. If anything, they just look foolish doing so. Well, experience is experience. People need to stop analysing and just separate if they don't get along. Move on and accept the bad bed that you made. It's not rocket science, says Margaret on the text. Leanne's on the phone. Good day there, Leanne.
3: Hi, Pat. I think, you know, people grow apart. I mean, it's not all about divorce. Some people just grow apart. They got married like 18 and... You know, there's a lot of baby boomers that split up. My parents, for example. I mean, that woman that said she's not, basically said she's not qualified because she's divorced is garbage, basically.
1: Oh, of course. It's, you know, if you could argue, you could argue she's more qualified.
3: That's, we're not in the dark ages anymore. And I mean, people don't get along. That you fall in lust and then you think it's love and it's not.

0: one that I know, they have grown very much apart but still live in the same house. Yeah. Won't get divorced.
1: Yeah, yeah. Well, that happens, doesn't it? And that's,
0: right.
1: And that's what Karina's talking about making the move and how difficult that is. But her suggestion is that sometimes you need to do that just to make sure that you might find the person that you love. Bruno has ticked us through. Does it, the children, of course, you got to think of the children when it comes to that sort of thing. Of course you do. That's 100%. They need to be front and center when you make those sorts of decisions. Joanne in WA. Hi, Joanne.
2: Good morning again, Pat. Thanks for taking my call.
1: Okay.
2: Now, Pat, earlier when I rang, and I'm not going to get hung up about this one, I simply stated my opinion and asked, did Albo legislate? However, what I'm really calling about, Norma from Western Australia, maybe she can't count, but more to the point, she can actually tell me, because it's news to me, how, given that she stated I'm on every radio station, maybe she can actually explain every radio station, because I'd be very interested, Pat.
1: Okay. All right,
2: Joanna. That's all I've called about.
1: No worries. And you and Lady Norma, anybody who phones this radio station is more than welcome. As I explained earlier, this is a talkback station, and this is what we do. You phone up. I mean, I get on and say the number, and thank you for phoning, Joanna. Thanks, Lady Norma. Many people don't. They listen, and they sort of just enjoy the program, but they don't phone. But it's nice to have people who phone. So there's that. I guess it's my job to, as the host, to regulate the flow and maybe have the discussion, maybe cajole it in a certain way if I feel like it's getting, you know, maybe too hard on our Prime Minister. And that's what Lady Norma was saying. She felt like maybe you're a bit harsh on the PM. But you're allowed to have your opinion. And you're not the only one who thinks Albanese, the text messages coming through, needs to pull his socks up. So you're allowed to say that. And Lady Norma is also part of the family here at Australia Overnight. So let's not get into a sort of throwing stones at each other as far as that goes, because this is what it's about, you know, people phoning up and also texting on 0477 693 693, like Dave in Cannon Hill talking about Karina Chapman. Hi, Pat, trust you well. Just tell Karina to ask her partner, do you like pina colada?

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10: Taking your calls across the nation all night and all morning on that number, 133693, the weekend edition of Australia Overnight. I'm Pat Panetta. Ethan's here too. 133693, weird science after news with Dr. Carl. How did reptile venom lead to the weight loss drug Ozempic? We'll talk about that more, all that and more with Dr. Carl, where we talk weird science and also sport with Andrew Lucas, not too far away. Some papers starting to hit the desk here at Australia Overnight, front pages of tomorrow's papers. So the Herald Sun, the Melbourne Herald Sun front page, tax revolt. Tensions grow in Labor ranks as MPs admit small business will suffer, while leaders and founders slam inexperienced Albanese and Jim. Budget bust-up is the big headline. Multiple Labor MPs have publicly conceded the Albanese government's tax hit on small businesses needs to be wound back as business leaders intensify attacks on the Prime Minister and Treasurer's inexperience. The front page of the Herald Sun today for Saturday. The Financial Review front page, investors to flee to ETFs and index funds. Front page reads, Treasury has broken its silence to defend controversial changes to the way capital gains tax is applied to shares amid strident criticism. It will drive investors into safer index funds and deprive riskier mining exploration companies and tech stocks of investment. The Australian Financial Review revealed on Thursday that Treasurer Jim Chalmers' budget changes mean people with a diversified portfolio of individual shares could face tax rates 50% higher than Treasury calculated in the budget analysis it provided to the government. 50% higher. The active funds management industry and traditional stockbrokers have faced structural change in recent years from low-fee exchange-trade funds provided by the likes of Vanguard and BlackRock. So those changes in the budget affecting investors there and driving them away from one category of investments and towards another. The Telegraph, Saturday Telegraph in Sydney, front page, exclusive: tension in Labor ranks as MP concede tax hit hurts small business. So similar story to the Melbourne Herald Sun. Budget revolt is the headline. Multiple Labor MPs have publicly conceded the Albanese government tax hit on small business needs to be wound back. Same story. While New South Wales ministers are privately concerned that Treasurer Jim Chalmers and taxes could hurt Chris Minns in the next state election. Bennelong MP Jerome Laxall told the Sunday Telly more work needs to be done on how changes affect small businesses after Cabinet Secretary Andrew Charlton acknowledged the government was consulting on real concerns and startups. So it seems to be sort of rumbles within the ranks there with the ALP when it comes to those changes to the budget and how it affects small business. And the Courier Mail as well, for the morning, the Brisbane paper, looking at the front pages here. Audit reveals state doesn't know where the $1.2 billion in health funding has been spent. Where's the money gone is the headline. A Danbury report has found the state's billion-dollar mental health levy is being mismanaged without any evidence of where the money is being spent or how it's affecting Queenslanders. The levy introduced by the former Labor government in 2023 operates as a payroll tax surcharge on businesses and was sold as a dedicated funding stream to boost mental health services, expand treatment and reform the system. But a bombshell Queensland Audit Office report has found Labor failed to establish proper governance for the levy, meaning there was no dedicated department charged with planning, tracking or evaluating how the money was spent, including Treasury. There you go, front page of the Courier Mail in Brisbane today for Saturday, the 23rd of May, and some weather too for your Saturday. In Perth, a sunny day with a max of 18 degrees, right now it's 7 degrees. In Adelaide, a partly cloudy day today, 21 degrees, right now sitting on 14. Melbourne, a mostly sunny day, 19 degrees for Melbourne today. Right now it's 10, partly cloudy and 17 degrees for Hobart today, currently sitting on 8 degrees here in Hobart. In Canberra, a cloudy day and 17 degrees, right now it's 9. Wollongong, the showers increasing in 20 degrees. Sydney, showers increasing with a top of 22 degrees, right now here in Sydney it's 17. In Newcastle, showers and 21, a partly cloudy day for the River City. Brisbane, partly cloudy and 25 degrees. Right now it's 18. Townsville, sunny and 28 degrees. Cairns, a partly cloudy day today for Saturday, 27 degrees. Darwin, mostly sunny, 31. And Alice Springs, a shower or two and 21 degrees. We'll take a break. The news for you just around the corner. Then some weird science with Dr. Carl and also sport with Andrew Lucas all coming up. And your calls, 133-693.
11: Coming up on Sydney's Best Breakfast, a new bill to be introduced to Parliament to protect biological women in the Sex Discrimination Act. It follows the controversy over the Tickle versus Giggle case. The Nationals MP Alison Penfold will join us on Monday.
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11: 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He's going to war with Anthony Albanese over bracket creep. That and plenty more. 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
1: Good morning, I'm Carolee Katsimbanis. The opposition claims Labor's budget is in tatters, amid speculation the federal government is considering changes in its tax plan. The government is planning to rein in capital gains and negative gearing concessions and impose a 30% tax on trusts. But it's understood some of the measures may be adjusted in the wake of a growing voter backlash. Liberal leader Angus Taylor says the government should never have made the changes in the first place.
2: When it comes to Labor's toxic taxes, the Prime Minister is scrambling for the exit because he has seen how badly thought through these proposals are, and he's starting to hear the impacts they will have. He didn't think about it beforehand. They hadn't done their homework.
1: However, the Greens say the federal government's tax changes are a step in the right direction, but should go further. They are likely to help the government pass its CGT and negative gearing changes by the end of next month, but Greens Senator Nick McKim says the party support can't be taken for granted.
3: We'll listen to the debate and then we'll work through our processes and we'll work through any discussions that we have across the political spectrum here. But we want to see this package fairer, and we want to see the balance of this package right.
1: Another group of so-called ISIS brides, 7 women and 14 children, have left a camp in Syria and are now believed to be travelling to Australia via Damascus. The federal opposition says they should be and could be prevented from entering Australia by the Albanese government. The Epstein sex scandal that's been engulfing the former Prince Andrew is moving closer to the royal family. Andrew Mountbatten-Windsor is now being investigated by police over potential sex crimes inside his former home, the Royal Lodge. Nine's Europe correspondent Hannah Sinclair says police need more help.
4: Detectives want to speak to a woman who claims that she was taken to the disgraced royal's mansion in Windsor for sexual purposes in 2010. They're also appealing for other potential survivors of Jeffrey Epstein to come forward.
1: Also making news, a replica of the first Qantas plane to fly in Australia will be displayed in Sydney when a long-awaited museum opens its doors. It'll be the centrepiece of an exhibition at the Parramatta Powerhouse focused on humanity's aviation journey. New South Wales Arts Minister John Graham hopes the display will inspire young Australians to get into STEM.
5: We're a country that needs more engineers, and I hope some of those kids who come in the door, wherever they're from around the country, will look at this and develop a love of science and engineering. If you're a potential engineer, you'll need to get yourself here to Parramatta to see this exhibition.
1: And experts say invasive nests of fire ants found just days before Brisbane's Greek festival just south of the CBD at Musgrave Park are a timely warning to report any you see. More than 5,000 suspect ant reports have been made in Queensland in the past 12 months.
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1: In the AFL, Richmond beat Essendon by 17 points. Fremantle steamrolled St Kilda in the last quarter to win by 30 points. Now, Caleb Windsor returns to Melbourne's lineup for Sunday's clash against the Western Bulldogs, with Latrell Pickett making way. The Bulldogs making 5 changes, with veteran Adam Treloar among the inclusions for just his second game of the year. NRL, Canterbury Bulldogs snapped a 5-game losing streak, defeating the Storm 30-20 at a wet Accor Stadium. The Bulldogs were trailing 18-6 at half-time before fighting back for their 10-point win. And Super Rugby wins for the Brumbies and the Crusaders.
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1: Now, checking your weather around the country. Canberra, cloudy and a top of 17 after dropping to an overnight low of 5 degrees. Adelaide, partly cloudy and 21. Perth, sunny and 18 degrees. Darwin, mostly sunny, 31. Brisbane, partly cloudy, 25. Melbourne, sunny and 19. Hobart, partly cloudy, 17. And Sydney, showers increasing and 22 degrees.

0: Yep, on Australia Overnight, it's time for some weird science with Dr. Carl, who's back on the program. Hi there, Dr. Carl.
1: Ahoy, Dr. Pat. Lovely to be with you again.
0: Did you know that reptile venom gave us weight loss drugs? Is this right, Dr. Carl? Tell us more.
1: Yeah, isn't that weird? So you've got reptiles, and it turns out that in the United States of America, there's only one venomous lizard, and it's called the Gila monster. Look up on Google. They're quite pretty, but ugly, but pretty both at the same time. Yeah. About half a meter long, as thick as your arm. Move very slowly, spend 95% of their time underground, can survive for a long time without food. And the story begins in the 1980s when there was a gut doctor who wanted to pick up a bit of research, and there's also a teamed up with a biochemist who was looking at what saliva from various reptiles did to cells of the pancreas, which by coincidence make the chemical called insulin. Well, they went looking down a pathway and ended up getting some venom from this creature, the Gila monster, which is in the southeast of the USA or in Mexico, just across the border. Yeah. And they found that it was amazingly good at pretending to be like insulin. Right. You know, like in type 1 diabetes, you can't make insulin.
0: Yeah.
1: And then the story went on and on. They tried to market it and people didn't want it. And eventually, they got to the stage of finding that, they could inject it into people. They purified it. And it would work like insulin, but better. So for many people who need insulin injected, the insulin works just fine. They just got to keep on doing it. But there are some people who are on a sort of knife edge. They'll oscillate between too much sugar and too little, and it's really difficult to get exactly the right dose of insulin. And this drug seemed to work better, but they put it to the drug companies. The drug company said, no, we don't care. They still got to inject it, screw them. And then they went ahead and did a trial, and they found out that there was an accidental side effect of weight loss.
0: Yeah.
1: And then they tried to get the drug companies involved, and they said, no, you got to inject it. And then suddenly the drug company said, did you just say weight loss? And then it started heading out into the economy. By the way, the natural version that we humans make, and this is important, the natural version that we humans make is made in the far end of the small intestine, and wait for it, in the brain.
0: Yeah,
1: right, that's kind of weird. Yes. And it tells insulin to do its thing. And so they started using this, and they found that very quickly it took off as a weight loss drug. And out of a world GDP of 100 trillion, it accounted for nearly 1 trillion in 2024.
0: Mm,
1: in other words, nearly 1% of the world's budget was spent researching it, making it, or selling. 1% of the entire world budget helping people lose weight. Mind you, when you go off it, the weight comes back on, and also you end up with a slight problem that there are side effects. All drugs are poisons. What matters is the dose, but there are side effects from it.
0: Yes.
1: But now they've found that it has another weird side effect that they didn't expect out of nowhere, and a side effect is it can cure your addiction to gambling.
0: Ah, because it talks to the brain. Well,
1: somewhere maybe in the brain. You're dead right, but it's definitely working in the brain. And the more we find out about these GLP-1 chemicals, which are basically the same size as insulin, but your natural GLP-1 that you make runs out in about 2 minutes, whereas the ones from the Gila monster, based on them, they're about 50% identical. They last for hours and longer. So we've got this new class of drugs coming down, these GLPs.
0: Wow.
1: And the thing is that we're discovering all these weird good things that it does,
0: yes,
1: and we didn't expect them, and we don't know how it works.
0: Amazing.
1: But then, maybe we should do a little talk about look maxing and peptides.
0: You've
1: heard about people doing peptides?
0: And the look maxing, yes.
1: Yeah. So this chemical, the Ozempic, the Wegovy, it's a peptide.
0: Right.
1: And now there are people who are doing look maxing things to make themselves look more beautiful.
0: Yeah.
1: And so they take peptides and they go online in social media and say, look at my giant biceps. And you go down and you buy some of my stuff on my homepage and you'll have giant biceps
0: of
1: too.
0: Of course. Yeah.
1: Well, okay. So Have you heard about the three main food groups, the fats, the proteins, and carbohydrates?
0: Yeah, right. Fats, proteins, and carbohydrates, yes.
1: Yep. And then proteins are made of 20 amino acids. Yep. So they're just combinations. And there's more amino acids, but we humans use roughly only 20. You know about that?
0: Yes, yes.
1: And, okay. Yeah, okay. So if you're looking at a small peptide, the sort that they're selling for look maxing,
0: yep,
1: and it's got 10 different possibilities of each amino acid, there's 20 possibilities for the first one, 20 for the second one, and you multiply 20 by 20 by 20, and you do that 10 times, and you end up with a number of combinations of possible peptides in just 10 amino acids that is larger than the number of stars in the Milky Way.
0: Right. The variety of peptides. Wow.
1: That you can make. Oh, right. No. And so you do not have a body that is making these drugs, making them carefully, and is under government supervision. You've got somebody in their basement, they're making these things out, and it might have some of the peptide that somebody claims will put on muscles, and God knows what else it's got in it, and people are having bad side effects from it. So this is my public service announcement to our beloved audience. Mate, if you're taking the peptides from just a influencer, you don't know what you're getting. You might be lucky. I wouldn't touch it. If I'm taking drugs, I'm taking something that comes medically certified. And when it says it's got 10 milligrams, I know firstly it's somewhere between 10.01 and 9.99. Yep. It's really what they say is what you get. And secondly, there's nothing else in it. But when you buy it from an amateur or somebody who's making it in their basement, you don't know what you're getting.
0: Part of that what you're saying, you're purchasing these peptides, sure, you don't know what's in there, it's not coming from a medical professional, but there's also, you said there's so many peptides that your body makes, so they may not match or what you need, if you know what I mean. They're just one version of the peptide, and who knows?
1: And the ones that they've made by accident could do good things to you.
0: Right.
1: Or they could do bad things. And guess what? You're in the lottery. You have just joined the lottery. When I go to the chemist to get some paracetamol or aspirin, I'm really keen I'm getting only paracetamol and not, for example, some funnel web spider venom or something that, you know? I'm fairly careful on that front.
0: Just back on, I'm curious about gambling addiction and weight loss. So does that mean that, as you say, we don't really know why or how, that the desire to eat is close to the related to the desire to gamble? I guess they're both compulsions in a way. So is that sort of part of what might be happening?
1: You're dead right. Okay. There's several parts of the brain called reward centers. And some people who are obese, I'm talking obese, not just overweight, but obese, so you're really overweight. Some people who are obese have what is called a food noise. And so they've had a meal, they're full, but there's some chocolate biscuits on the table and they have to eat them.
0: Yep.
1: You know, like it's right a compulsion. They can't just sort of say, nice chocolate biscuits, see you later. They have to eat them. They're stuck with that. You've got this sort of food noise. And if you suffer from it, it can be something that's not under your control. It's not that you're physically or mentally weak. It's a combination of how the food companies have gone into maximizing ultra-processed food to be so delicious. And in my case, my weakness are the Dorito-type things.
0: Yep.
1: And the Dorito-type drugs, or not drugs, but foods, mate, I can buy two packets and eat them in one go, and in that one go have more calories than I need in a whole day, but then also I've got virtually zero nutrition.
0: I've got
1: an addiction to them. Yeah. And so what I do is I make sure I've had something to eat before I go to the supermarket. I can see them coming up and I'll walk past them. No, do not tempt me, Satan.
0: Right.
1: So I just walk past them.
0: Another thing.
1: We all deal with our addictions in different ways.
0: Ice cream. What about ice cream? Talking about how humans have created something which is delicious and all the calories are sort of squashed into one thing. Ice cream is an example of that. And that's our next topic. So is ice cream really ice cream or has it turned into a frozen dessert? What's this one about?
1: Well, you can go to the supermarket and you go to the freezer chest and you'll see stuff called ice cream.
0: Yeah.
1: And when you look at it, you'd think that it would follow government standards and has at least 10% dairy milk fat and it must have a weight. And you're thinking, a weight, you know, of at least 110 grams per mil, per 100 mils. And you're thinking, why does it have to have a weight? Because they, you can also find in that same frozen section stuff called Friendly Super Stuffed Frozen Delight or yeah. Heavenly Flash or Freezer Delight
0: yeah.
1: and Frozen Dairy Dessert. And it is not ice cream. They're not legally allowed to use the word ice cream, but it looks like ice cream. Yeah, right. And there's a picture of it. And because it's full of air, it's lighter. And you're thinking, okay, but now we're going to use a technical term used in the food industry. Mm. And here comes a technical term. The technical term is mouth feel.
0: Yeah.
1: And so they've got a different mouth feel because you're eating a lot of air, which is cheaper for them. And how do they get around it? They put in other chemicals like stabilizers. Mm. So, they, classic ice cream has only four ingredients, milk and cream and sugar and vanilla, but there can be an extra 12 ingredients, including corn syrup and whey and thickening agents and stabilizers and hydrocolloids and gums and skim milk.
0: Yeah,
1: and,
0: right. Offal and pig's ears. Yeah. And yeah, right.
1: Yeah, and the trouble with the stabilizers is that they can disrupt the gut bacteria that are essential for your health. Mm. So in your gut, you've got about 40 billion bacteria, which is slightly more than the number of cells that belong to you for courtesy of your parents. And they need to be where they are. And we've evolved for that. And you, if you've got a choice between regular, getting off ice cream for a second, between regular Greek yogurt or Greek style yogurt, when you see Greek style yogurt, it's got virtually the same feel in your mouth, but to make it do that, it's got stabilizers, and the stabilizers interfere with the biodiversity of the bacteria that live in your gut. In other words, avoid the stabilizers.
0: Right.
1: Right. And so these frozen desserts, they've got a sort of a rubbery feel. They call them hydrocolloids if you want to trap, impress your friends. They trap the water in microscopic networks to stop the crystals, the ice crystals from growing. And it keeps it remarkably smooth, almost uncannily bouncy and kind of chewy. And then have a look at the packet and it'll say not ice cream, but it'll be frozen dairy dessert.
0: Right.
1: And in fact, there's a court case now going on between Ben and Jerry's in America
0: right.
1: who sold ice cream of a high quality and they sold it to a big supplier. And part of the contract was that it will always maintain its expensive high quality.
0: Yeah.
1: And now they're saying you've started using things like soybean instead of dairy fat and coconut oils. And you've removed the all natural label because it's not all natural.
0: Yeah.
1: And so there's a court case going on.
0: There are
1: lovely ice creams, though.
0: A lot of these big brands become very famous for their quality, and these, whether it be ice cream or whatever, and then another company will buy them and then start to water it down, and then all of a sudden it's not what it used to be.
1: Watering down. They also do this thing called shrinkflation. So in the USA, there's a thing called a pint, and they've changed the pint from 16 ounces to 14 ounces, but they still call it a pint. But what they've done, if they're selling it for the same price, is they've increased the effective price per gram by 1/8. Oh, that's so naughty of them.
0: Dr. Carl, he's here on Australia Overnight. We'll take a break and back with more after this.
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0: Australia Overnight, Dr. Carl is here. Now, do musicians peak with their first album? This is interesting. Tell me more.
1: I'll give you a summary.
0: Yeah.
1: Musicians, we're talking pop musicians, spend their whole life making their first album.
0: Yes.
1: So if they release their first album when they're 21, from ages 3 to 20, that's what they've been sort of working towards. Mm. You spend your whole life making your first album, but only a year making your second one. That's the second album trap, a follow-up that people reckon is not as good as the first one because the first one was really good. So I'll give you four sets of statistics. So, and this is based on looking at the Billboard Top 40, which is, you know, rolling over all the time, as well as Rolling Stone magazine, their top 500 albums for the last 30 years. So with regard to musical artists, the number of albums that they have, 50% of all pop singers that appear in the, you know, the public media only do one album ever.
0: Mm.
1: They do one, yeah, and that's it in their entire career. They just do one.
0: Yes.
1: And then the number that do two albums is 17%, then it drops down three albums, 10, it drops off. So most bands only do one album.
0: Yeah, yeah.
1: Secondly,
0: as you say, their whole life they've been thinking about it and cultivating it and working on it, and so it's been a long run up to that moment. Yeah, I like it.
1: Yeah, and then they're in that. Oh well, the first one was great. Let's get some money and do the second one.
0: Yeah, yeah.
1: And then
0: you
1: the
0: got
1: next
0: that same
1: thing I'm
0: going process. To.
1: Nah. Then the second thing is the years between when an artist appears in society and when they get an album into the top 500. Okay, so that's that top 500 greatest albums of all time going from 2000 to now. And the number of albums, the time between when they appeared and they had a top 500 album, in 20% of cases is zero. They release their first album and it goes straight to the top.
0: Mm-hmm.
1: But then if you look at the number of people who take 1 year to get there, it's about 10%. And so if you look at years 1, 2, and 3, about 30% each year altogether take 3 years to get into the top 500 and then it just tails off. So a lot of people get in there with their first album and nothing else. Okay. Then I'll give you the third statistic, the age breakdown of the artists at their time when their top 500 album was released, and 2/3 were between 20 and 30 years old. So when they release their first album, they were 20 to 30. And then you look at 30 to 40, maybe 15%, and then it keeps on dropping to about 1%, then it kicks up again after 40. But the overwhelming majority release, you have this wonderful album that appears in the top 500, happens in between 20 and 30. So it's kind of like, it's a young person's game, so which is different from the blues. So a lot of pop music today is based on the blues, and I'm a big fan of the American blues and any other country as well. I just love the blues, and they, you know, like I woke up this morning and my orange juice was hot and my coffee was cold and the dog ran away with my partner and the car broke down.
0: Yeah, and I missed the dog very much. That's country music,
1: So, and Western music. So it turns out that, if somebody is, you know, giving up after their first album, or they're breaking into the top 40 or the top 500, or they're creating an all-time classic, overwhelmingly, they're in their 20s. So it does seem that while the blues runs through the decades, pop music is, for artists in their 20s.
0: How interesting. I love it.
1: Isn't that weird?
0: One of my favorite blues songs is B.B. King's The Thrill Is Gone. You know, The Thrill Is Gone.
1: I love B.B. King.
0: Oh, man. Yeah, okay.
1: Well, and his London sessions as well.
0: Okay.
1: No, that was Howling Wolf, sorry.
0: All right. Well, we played this one morning and I got a few calls, so we're going to do it again, Dr. Carl. As we go, he's B.B. King and The Thrill Is Gone on Australia Overnight. Thank you, Dr. Carl. We love your work. Talk to you again next week. Thank you.
1: Thank you so much, Dr. Pat.

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1: This is not about immigration from country of origin. People like me are often referred to potentially as being racist. It's about mathematics, you simpletons.
0: Luke Grant.
1: Don't throw something to make you feel better at someone like me who talks about something that shouldn't make you feel better, because those people who are pro-high immigration understand that quality of living has gone backwards.
0: Luke Grant.
1: We've got a housing crisis and they say we've got to build more homes. Stop bringing people in that need homes.
0: Don't miss Luke Grant this morning from 9 on 2GB.
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8: Welcome to the weekend edition of Australia Overnight. I'm Pat Panetta as we take your calls across the nation. 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Some popular brands suddenly changed the label from ice cream to frozen dessert, with the same old picture and brand name, so you don't really notice. It's no longer classified as real ice cream, says Michael. Holy moly. What's happening to ice cream? Peter in Port Melbourne. G'day, Peter.
9: Pat, good morning. How you going, my man?
8: Yeah, I'm good, Peter.
9: Hey, Pat, that thing you're talking about, the ice cream, if you look at some of those boxes or those cartons, the one you buy, actually, some say 1 kilo, some say 1 litre. And what that scientist guy was saying, I forgot his name, sorry.
8: Dr. Cole, it's Cole.
9: Dr. Cole. The 1 litre one, that's the airy ice cream. You can pick it up with your pinky finger.
8: Right.
9: But the one kilo one is the heavier one. Next time you go to the ice cream shop, or to a shopping centre, just check it. I think it was the blue packet. Was it Bulla? Bulla ice cream. Lift up a 1 kilo normal ice cream and lift up the 1 litre ice cream. It's actually like 300 grams worth of ice cream in weight. But
8: okay.
9: The space is a litre of space. It's very airy ice cream and very fluffy. It's easier to scoop with a spoon than when you try to scoop it up. It's easier. Otherwise, some are rock hard and sometimes you You try to scoop a bit of ice cream, the whole thing flies off, you know.
8: So which one was Dr. Carl saying was the good one, with the air in it or with the denser one, the 1 kilo or the 1 litre?
9: The airy one. The airy one is the one that's more of a fluffy type of ice cream.
8: And yeah, but is that better for you or worse?
9: Ah, Batman, they ask these questions.
8: Okay, fair enough, I can't remember. Yeah, well, that's what he's saying. You got to eat, he said, you know, the ingredients have to be, I don't know, whatever, the four ingredients that go into ice cream, not all the chemicals and all the other junk. So you got to be careful.
9: You better off just making yourself if you're too worried about it, true,
8: Yeah,
9: mate.
8: Yeah.
9: Pat, just another thing, you keep on talking about our friend Albo there. I think our friend Albo has, he's crossed the path with the housing market and the crisis that we have been with prices going up fourfold in 22 or 26 years.
8: Mm-hmm.
9: I think going forward, I think we're not going to get the high house price rises like we.
8: Yeah, but that's because the economy's going backwards.
9: 6 years.
8: Well, that's because
9: Pat. They're not going backwards. They're stabilizing, and the whole point is, Pat, is that. If you remember when you bought your first house, I'm sorry to use you as an example.
8: Mm-hmm.
9: I used my one as an example. I bought my house, I think it was 2011 or 2012, cost me $600,000. My house now is worth 1.5 in less than 10 years, all right?
8: Yep.
9: Now, if I go again in 10 years' time, that house can be worth $2.5 million. That's not realistic, true Pat? It can't be realistic.
8: Well, over time, value grows.
9: It can't be, Pat. Well, that's the thing, Pat. Once you live in a society the way we live in, of growth every 3 or 4%, why is house prices going at a faster pace? When wages don't go up, they don't creep as enough. That's what the example what Jim Chalmers used in 2020 when they, 2000, the year 2000, when they changed the capital gains tax discount. So from 2020 to 2026, houses have gone fourfold. Four times. You can buy a house in the northern suburbs of Melbourne, where I live, for about $185,000. They're $900,000, Pat.
8: So
9: why are they worth $900,000 if it's the same house 20 years ago? It's a

0: So everywhere else around the world is not as free as what we are, all right? Now, if you keep on going the pace that we're going, every house will be worth $2 to $3 million in 5 or 6, 10 years' time. Our wages are not going to go from $100,000
1: well, wage,
0: to $300,000.
1: Wage growth has to match.
0: Look, but no chance, Pat. No way.
1: Yep. Okay, of course. If the house prices are rocketing, this is part of the debate. It's out of reach from the average person, and that's the problem, and they're trying to make it more within reach. I guess you've got to ask the question, why are the house prices going backwards? Is it because the economy is flattening, or is it because of strategic sort of positioning by the government, keeping housing within reach? And you call it a discount. It's an incentive to purchase a home and to provide housing and to invest in housing. So it's not a discount. I mean, it's called an incentive. People, you know, you do that in a market, don't you? You create incentive where you want money to flow and you want housing and you want people to have somewhere to live. So you create that incentive. So you say to investors, if you go and build these homes, you'll get a benefit. And they say, oh, that's a good idea. And they go and do it and they put renters in there and then people have places to live. So look, it's quite a, I guess the economy is complicated, is it? Or is it simple? There's a lot of moving parts there. So why are homes 133693? I mean, Peter's point to that, you know, you can't just have prices going up and up, but things do grow in value, don't they? They inflate. And this is part of the thing. You buy a home, you sit on it for 20 years and then the inflation and whatever else, and then all of a sudden there's equity in that home. I mean, that's the way it goes, isn't it? But your point is right. We need to keep housing within reach. Can't be too crazy. Ginger is in Queensland.
2: Yay.
1: Hello, Ginger.
2: Hi, how are you going, darling? Did you listen to Tom Curtin's album with the Little Red Rooster?
1: I remember when you were on that show, Ginger and... when you're stuck on the boat. What was that called? Gilligan's Island.
2: Been on the boat.
1: Oh, okay. Gilligan's Island.
2: Anyway, why I'm ringing you tonight is about the ice cream.
1: Yeah.
2: I don't know if you city folks have heard about it, but there is a Wagyu ice cream. Do you know what Wagyu ice cream is?
1: Is it like the Wagyu beef, the meat? You're joking.
2: Yeah, the meat is made from the Wagyu fat.
1: Oh, that's premium stuff.
2: Yeah, I know. You get it. Oh, well, when I bought 3 of them.
1: Really?
2: Beautiful. They give it to you in a chocolate cone. With the Wagyu ice cream. Oh,
1: right.
2: Mate.
1: So where did you get it from?
2: You had to go back for more and more.
1: Really? Wagyu ice cream. Where did you get it from, Ginger? Can we Google that, please?
2: The local show.
1: Right. So not the shop, but the show. It was like a special show.
2: No, it's a family that own Wagyu.
1: Right.
2: And they have got a butcher shop, and yeah, they're doing good with the Wagyu meat. Did you hear about the big Wagyu meeting they had in Brisbane?
1: The Wagyu what?
2: Meeting.
1: No.
2: Like the people that breed Wagyu cattle.
1: Oh, I see. Oh, they got together. Gotcha. And they had a big meeting. Sold and purchased to Wagyu. Just hit one of the buttons there. We're going to read about Wagyu ice cream here. Let's have a little read about Wagyu ice cream because it sounds good to me. Go to the news stories up the top there. Oh, here we go. That's it. Beef and dairy. No surprises that most food trucks, beef store 2004. Yeah, right. Beef ice cream and Wagyu. What flavor was it,
2: Daisy? I don't know. Just
1: it was Wagyu. It was meaty.
2: There's some chemical or something that they put in it to take the meat flavour out of the ice cream.
1: Yeah, no, they're using the fat, not a chemical.
2: The chef told me that.
1: And was it expensive?
2: I think it was about $8, but who gives a damn for top quality stuff that you never get?

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1: Family money.
0: Like a frappe, I think a frappe out of Rome is about $8.90.
1: Here's your theme song.
0: From Macca's.
1: That's all right, Ethan, you can take it too.
0: Where do you lay your money at, eh?
1: That's right. Here's your theme song, Ginger. Dun, dun, dun, dun, dun.

0: course it did, yeah.
1: If they had Wagyu ice cream on the ship, it would have been a lot better on the boat.
2: I'm never
1: Gilligan would have loved it.

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9: Weekend edition of Australia Overnight. Great to have your company. It's Saturday morning, the 23rd of May, 2026. On the text from Sydney, Steve says, "Hi there, Pat. Just on Dr. Carl's music album statistic on popular music that's for young people aged between 20 and 30. That's probably a big reason why we have the 27 Club and not the 37 Club," says Steve in Sydney. I think you're right there. Rob sending a text saying, "The Albanese government used the platform Create More Housing. In fact, they want to create more revenue to finance their spending and improve the budget figures. Core problem. Government spending is growing faster than the private sector. Putting pressure on the private sector, putting more money into the economy, gives the RBA no choice but to raise interest rates." I think you're right there, Roberto. Arthur in West Footscray. Hi, Arthur.
10: Good morning, Pat and Ethan and listeners. Pat, I didn't know that John Travolta's plane was once owned by Frank Sinatra.
9: I didn't know that either.
10: Yeah, it was once owned by Frank Sinatra. They're putting it in the museum. But a couple of things. Before you mentioned, I won't get into politics, but you mentioned where's the money gone. So I'm going to ask a request. When I was DJing alongside Molly Melder several years ago, it was the most requested song by Cher. It was her birthday a few nights ago. I didn't get to hear my song. And I was wondering if you could play it if you have the time, please. It was a very well much requested song all night.
9: Well, this for your birthday, was it?
10: No, not my birthday. I just like the song. It was Cher's birthday a couple of days ago. So she also did a song, Where's the Money Gone? You mentioned that when you were talking politics before. Do you remember? Just
9: yeah, I do. Yeah,
10: so I was wondering if you could find that song and possibly play it. I haven't
9: Where's the money while. Gone from Cher? Okay, we'll just dig that one up. What did Sinatra say to John Travolta when he had his plane and they were doing the transaction? What did Frank Sinatra say to Travolta about the plane?
10: Is this a joke? Because I wouldn't know.
9: No, I'm trying to lead into the song. He said, "Come fly with me." Come.

0: in the blue.
1: Oh, nobody can croon like in Swoon like Sinatra. Mark's in Stall. Let's go to Stall now and speak to Mark.
2: Top of the morning, hey. Pat.
1: Hello, Mark.
2: Yeah, well, I launched a clog at that rat off stool, but don't worry, it missed the target. You're talking about, I heard everyone talking about Elbo and everything earlier. Mm-hmm. Let's look at all these achieved, great achievement failures. The Voice.
1: Oh, I know. Yes, well.
2: Give Qantas all those millions of dollars, billions of dollars. Not only $275. We're going to have 2 hours free electricity and data subsidised when EVs, which is the windmills, are uncosted. There's an abandoned one down in Warrnambool. One burnt down the other day. Bolgana burnt down earlier this year. They don't ever mention all their great achievements they've done. Failures, mind you. They're just throwing $7.5 billion into this black hole they call the Cheltenham SRL.
1: That's Victorian.
2: When they could have built the airport run.
1: Oh, that's right. That's government money, sorry, federal money into that Victorian government project.
2: And then we've got the defence minister that is so tight, he took $5,000 off a VC recipient when he had a car accident in his personal private car in his own time.
1: Right.
2: It cost $1,000 excess, which he charged the taxpayers.
1: Okay.
2: And let's not forget that woman that went to Adelaide and charged $40,000 to go to a party.
1: Yes, that's right. The travel road. Yeah, that's right. You've got a good memory for all that. And look, this is part of what we're talking about. If you've just joined us, there's been a suggestion that Anthony Albanese has the honeymoon is over, and that he's peaked as far as, you know, leading the ALP. Sounds harsh, doesn't it? But, you know, these things happen. You know, jumping the shark, as they say, is that possible? I mean, Mark talks about, you know, the Voice. That was a mess and a disaster. Now the unintended consequences of this budget seems to be also blowing up. Can he negotiate his way through that, through the change of position and also the pushback now with these changes to the capital gains tax and trusts and these sorts of things? Do they need to be wound back? Are they really that bad? 133-693, the news for you just around the corner. Alex First also joining us. He's gone to see the Cirque du Soleil Cousa. Alex First, he'll tell us all about it. Andrew, our sport reporter, also with a sport update. And we're talking food with Melanie Leonello. We're talking Italian food, all that and more in your calls. 133-693, the weekend edition of Australia Overnight.
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1: Heading to news, Alex First is our man about town. He's gone to see the Cirque du Soleil Couza show. I was there too, so we'll talk about Couza after news with Alex First. Also, Andrew Lucas and sport, AFL, NRL and some rugby with Andrew Lucas. And Italian food made easy with Mel Leonello, lovely chef and young lady. Is that patronising? Anyway, she's going to join us and talk food after news. That's Mel, Italian food.
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18: Hello, I'm Carolee Katsimbanas. A survey commissioned by online business publication Capital Brief shows 43% of voters have rated the federal government's budget as bad. This opinion poll clearly showing support for it is tanking, with speculation changes are on the cards. Prime Minister Anthony Albanese may now consider carving out the 30% tax from discretionary trusts amidst concern it amounts to a death tax.
19: We'll work through the legislation. We've said it'll be introduced in the second half of the year. On trust, there'll be a consultation period about that, and we made that clear on budget night.
18: Federal opposition leader Angus Taylor argues another group of women and children with links to ISIS should be and could actually be stopped from entering Australia. 7 women and 14 children have left a camp in Syria and are travelling to Damascus before flying home, with some potentially facing arrest upon arrival.
20: The government should be doing everything in its power to prevent these people from coming, because they turned their back on our country to support a terrorist organisation, one that has been guilty of extraordinary atrocities, including on Australians.
18: Tributes continue to pour in for a Queenslander who was serving as a Victorian police officer after he died while walking the Inca Trail in Peru. 52-year-old Sergeant Matt Payton joined the Victorian Force in 2009. His wife and 3 children say they are shattered by his death. Federal police are working to track down those responsible after more than 350 kilograms of cocaine and methamphetamine were found inside a generator imported into Sydney from Mexico via Malaysia. A major development in the Andrew Mountbatten-Windsor investigation, with local police expanding their misconduct in public office probe to include sexual misconduct. One of the fresh allegations relates to a woman who was allegedly trafficked by Jeffrey Epstein to the UK to have sex with the former prince. UK Trade Minister Chris Bryant says authorities can't reveal all.
21: We have had to be careful about not compromising the police investigation.
18: Also making news, a farm worker who fatally amputated a pensioner's leg in far north Queensland has been found not guilty of murder, but has instead been convicted of manslaughter after accepting $5,000 to remove the man's leg with a circular saw 4 years ago. The court heard the pensioner had been offering locals cash to carry out the surgery for weeks. The Vivid Light Festival, held across Sydney's harbour and CBD, is now marking its 16th year. Despite the rain, crowds turned out for the opening, and there'll be more than 200 events over the next 23 nights with incredible installations, artworks and drone shows. And former Australian Prime Minister Tony Abbott is expected to be elected President of the Liberal Party unopposed when the party's Federal Council meets next weekend.
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18: Canterbury has pulled off a win for the ages against Melbourne in the NRL. Here's Andrew Lucas.
2: The Bulldogs have snapped a five-game losing streak, defeating the Storm 30-20 at a wet Accor Stadium. Trailing 18-6 at half-time in front of over 14,000 fans, Matt Burden inspired a huge fight back from the Bulldogs. The home side tied it up at 20-all before Jethro Winokama and Jacob Carras crossed late to seal a memorable win. The Bulldogs did lose Jacob Preston to a broken arm. Andrew Lucas at Accor Stadium.
18: AFL Richmond win Dreamtime at the G by 17 points, beating Essendon 74-56, and Fremantle thumping St Kilda by 30 points, coming from behind 104-74.
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18: Now, checking your weather around the country. Canberra, cloudy and a top of 17 after dropping to an overnight low of 5 degrees. Adelaide, partly cloudy and 21. Perth, sunny and 18 degrees. Darwin, mostly sunny, 31. Brisbane, partly cloudy, 25. Melbourne, sunny and 19. Hobart, partly cloudy, 17. And Sydney, showers increasing and 22 degrees.
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1: Australia Overnight, Alex First is our man about town. He's been out and about and he's on the line. Hi there, Alex.
29: G'day, Pat. You've joined me this time again, which is kind of nice. I'm beginning to see the tall and the short of it, as it were. I've got to ask you, because, I mean, I have no problems finding you because you sort of... You're out there with the tallest of footballers. How tall are you?
1: I'm 198 centimetres.
29: Wow. So,
1: 6 foot 6, I think that is. Yeah.
29: I'm really impressed. And I had a mate of mine who was 6 foot four. And as you know, I'm sort of pygmy-like. And basically, we used to walk home from school together. And he used to rest his arm on my shoulder. And you could do that readily. You could actually eat your lunch off my head. Oh. I mean, it's fantastic. I could be one of the clowns in Coosa, could I not?
1: I was going to say, we should do our own show.
29: Exactly.
1: You and me. Well, they're pretty talented, Coosa and Cirque du Soleil that we saw during the week. So, I'm not sure if we're up to that standard.
29: Absolutely. Look, let me give you a few facts and figures because, firstly, I should ask you, you have not seen a Cirque show before, correct?
1: No, I have somewhere along the way. Yeah, no, I have.
29: Ah, okay. So I cannot think of circus that's better that I've ever seen. Can you?
1: Oh, look, no, that's right. It's another level. Absolutely another level. It's wonderful.
29: They've rewritten the rule book when it comes, and I suppose there's no rule book. They invent the rules here. But, boy, what they do, extraordinary. And this actually, I saw this when it first came to Australia, which was in 2016-17. It started in Sydney then and obviously moved to Melbourne. I think it was 2016 in Sydney and then 2017 in Melbourne. Now they've done it the other way around. It's in Melbourne at Flemington Racecourse as we speak, and then it is going to go to Brisbane and Sydney. So, folks, you in those states, you've got the opportunity. If not, travel to see it because it's a brilliant show. And it's the 20th original touring production from Cirque du Soleil. Now, it started in 1984, this circus troupe, in Montreal, Canada. And it's the 11th big top show to visit Australia in 26 years. So there are a few facts and figures. And it's magnificent, isn't it? I mean, it really is about circus. Well, it's an ode to circus, traditional circus.
1: Yes.
29: But it's, I mean, I said before, they have rewritten what's possible in this art form. Extraordinary artistry. Phenomenal acrobatic performances. The clowning is just captivating and the theatrical excellence. And basically it starts before the show because you've got the clowns, don't you, running around, and we're not going to spoil the surprise, but engaging with the audience, correct?
1: Yeah, that's right. It's just everything is thought of, you know, because, of course, the audience is settling in and there's a rumble of noise and people are doing things and they're slowly starting to get you ready with their, you know, as you say, they're out there, the clowns, and it's just starting to build and build and build. It's wonderful.
29: It's 2,500 people in the Grand Chapiteau, which is otherwise known as the Big Top. So it's a packed audience. I couldn't see a spare seat on opening night, which is typical. And, you know, even before the show begins, there are artists from Cirque in terms of a band playing outside, and there is that real sense of excitement. I reckon it's incredibly well organized. So this is sort of cutting edge, the best of the best. And we're talking about not just the act, but the staging, the costumes, my golly, the makeup, the original music, all of it's blended together seamlessly, quite exquisitely. Now, I should say that Coosa, the name of the show, inspired by a Sanskrit word, Koza, K-O-Z-A, and Koza means box, chest, or treasure. And it was chosen as the title because one of the underlying concepts of this production is the idea of circus in a box. And you know why that is significant with this show? Because there's a jack-in-the-box that kicks Coosa into gear.
1: Right.
29: And that's a character. Well, there's a character representing everybody or every man known as the Innocent. And he's flying his kite and he receives delivery of this striking red box. I mean, it's not a box on the outside, but you unpack it and there's this box, and out of the box jumps what's called the trickster. And the two of them keep appearing through the rest of this show. And then follows this eye-opening journey of self-discovery through meetings with quirky characters accompanied by musicians and singers. And I suppose you could think about contortionists and aerialists. You've got unicyclists. There are dancing skeletons. I think they're meant to be rats, but I look at them as skeletons. There's a wheel of death.
1: Wow.
29: Wasn't that amazing?
1: You're holding your breath through that.
29: Oh, boy. And chair balancing. Like, this tower of chairs and a guy doing handstands on top of them, and then feats of derring do on a seesaw or teeter board. And that's just a start. There's silks as well, that sort of woman who wraps herself in silks. Yes. And just that was stunning as well. Yep. So it's all about colour and movement and spectacle, isn't it, Pat? All
1: it
29: about
1: is.
29: Those
1: yeah,
29: sorts of 100%. Things.
1: 100%. Yeah, well
29: and
1: said.
29: The crowd. What about the clowns? I mean, yeah. There was a clown king and his court jesters.
1: Yes.
29: And they're the ones that warm up the audience. By the way, they during the show proper, they cajole a patron from the crowd. He's the one that participates in mime with bow and arrow.
1: Yes.
29: And who should they choose on opening night?
1: That's Pat? Right. Shane.
29: Oh, Jacobson.
1: Jacobson, of course. Yeah. Wonderful yeah. comedian.
29: A lauded actor, a front man.
1: Yes.
29: Really good sport.
1: IGA and, commercials. He's in the IGA commercials.
29: Yeah. I reckon everybody loves Shane Jacobson. You
1: yeah,
29: go
1: they do.
29: The
1: he was wonderful. Now, do you think, anyway, they got him up on stage.
29: Kenny.
1: Well, he's a pro. Yeah, Kenny, that's right. I wondered if you knew he was going to go up there, but either way, it was just so.
29: Well,
1: good.
29: Yeah.
1: Who knows?
29: You know,
1: I don't think so, Kenny. Actually.
29: Don't you? I actually thought they. Yeah, I reckon
1: maybe they worded him up a little bit. But,
29: I reckon they did.
1: He was
29: because,
1: really good.
29: I mean, he was so good. He just really went for it. And I loved that about him. And I think we all enjoyed that. And look, over the years, I witnessed and admired many high wire acts, but never liked the foursome in Coosa. Do you remember when there's two wires, right? And one immediately above the other. One's about 4.5 meters high, the other about 7.5 meters up. And all four of these actors, acrobats really, are on these lines, these two lines at the same time. And most of the act is on the higher of the wires. Really breathtaking stuff. I mean, you're craning your neck just to see up there. And imagine, like it's this extremely tight cord that they are doing all sorts of things on. They're jumping and they're skipping and they're sword fighting. They even lie down on this line, and one even manages to jump over another, and then a second repeats the feat, but this time jumping over two others, not just one. So that was amazing. But the piece de resistance, I thought this was the best of the best. A couple cycling across this high wire while a third performs acrobatics on a chair that's positioned on a rod fixed on each of the cyclists' shoulders as they move. Yeah. So they're moving across this wire. You've got two bikes on a wire. You've got a rod between them and a bloke on a chair above the rod. Yeah. I mean, seriously. Don't try this at home is what I was thinking. You know, extraordinary. And that Wheel of Death that we mentioned earlier.
1: Yes.
29: Have you seen that before?
1: I have seen the Wheel of Death before, yes, which is those, how do you describe it? Yes, so it's a large contraption that comes from the top of the tent, the big top. And, it's got the two men on either side, and it spins around, and it's high and it's dangerous. I have seen that done before, but it's still amazing to see every time you see it.
29: I reckon this seemed to be larger for me than I'd ever seen it. I've seen smaller versions of this, and I've seen this many, many times, but it's through their body movements that they build up speed. So they're actually leaping and even skipping both inside and outside the hoops, I'll call them, at either end of the apparatus. So, And you've got, that is just, it takes your breath away. I know immediately behind me, they were gasping. I could actually hear the gasp.
1: Sure. You got to sort of turn away. You think, oh, because they're skipping on there. They're doing all sorts of stuff as it's spinning around high in the air. It's just amazing. It's
29: fabulous. And then you've got this muscular gent. I talked about those chairs, 8 chairs, like one on top of the other, creating this 7 meter high tower. And the act builds in intensity the higher this bloke goes. So that's pretty amazing. And then the one that really got to me near the very end of the show, this is another boundary pusher. It involves this seesaw, the teeter board, and performers flung high into the air where they execute, quintuple twisting somersaults. And at some point, then they ramp up the degree of difficulty. They have double and single metal stilts strapped to their legs. And then they're tumbling with those, and they somehow land. I don't know how the level of skill required has to be seen to be believed. So all of it performed under the big top, and I love the big top. And it highlights the physical demands, I reckon, that of human performance. I mean, I was thinking about this in the context of what some people can achieve. We've broken the 2 hour, not we, but two athletes have broken the 2 hour mark in the marathon. I reckon they've broken the mark when it comes to what's possible in circus. And it's all about human connection, about exploring concepts of, well, there's fear there, there's identity in this show, recognition, there's power, all of those sorts of things. It doesn't take itself too seriously. I mean, it's undoubtedly a show about ideas. What about the costuming, Pat? I mean, wow. Like, there's so much of it there. And I looked at the figures for that. More than 175 costumes, 160 acts, 1,080 items, including the shoes and the props and the wigs. And the music, well, there's all sorts of different music in this show, isn't there? There's sort of Western pop.
0: Yeah.
29: And, you know, there's full orchestral arrangements. There's
0: sort of Middle Eastern.
29: Yes.
0: Stuff. What's that?
29: That's right. You picked it because it's traditional Indian music.
0: Right. Yeah,
29: so you've got 1970s funk. You've got pop, you've got orchestral, and you've got Indian music. And it all seems to come together. Six members of the band. We've got trumpet, trombone, bass, drums, percussion, sax, electric guitar, and keyboard, and a couple of singers as well. And the stage is dominated. Now, I just thought staging was extraordinary too. There's something, it's a three-tiered tower that moves called a Bataclan. And that moves artists in and out of the spotlight. And it serves as a bandstand, and it's flanked by a couple of curved staircases. And the decoration inspired by Hindu culture, Pakistani buses, and Indian jewellery, if you can believe that. So they've thrown the kitchen sink at it.
0: Yeah.
29: And overlooking this Bataclan, a giant fabric structure known as the Void, printed with motifs drawn from leaves. And that gives it a bit of an organic feel to it. And there are sails that frame the Bataclan open and closing, and they're like the petals of an enormous flower. So just to come up with this concept, all of it's just this feast for the eyes. There's a cast of 53, and I believe they've been drawn from 25 countries. So, wow, they lift the bar on what one can see at any circus. So an astonishing 100 minutes plus a 25-minute interval. Outstanding entertainment, I reckon. Acrobatic, it's artistic, it's all about creative genius, and it's playing under the big top at Flemington Racecourse until the 19th of July. Then it moves to Brisbane from the 1st of August to the 27th of September, and Sydney from the 17th of October to the 13th of December this year. So those three states are getting the lion's share, and folks, you're not going to be disappointed in the show, are you?
0: No, that's right. No, it's one for, well, the families and adults. It's very clever how it sort of it's inclusive for all ages. That's Cirque du Soleil Couza and Alex First. For more information about Alex and different shows, you can head to his website. ITellYouWhatIThink.com is the website. ITellYouWhatIThink.com. Thanks, Alex. Appreciate it.
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0: Here is Andrew Lucas on Australia Overnight. Andrew, round 12 of the NRL, and the Bulldogs hosted the Storm. So let's start with round 12 of the NRL and talk about that game.
11: Yeah, good morning, Patton. Good morning to all your listeners. That's right, a big win for the Canterbury Bulldogs. Too good for the Melbourne Storm last night. At a core stadium, 30 points to 20. A very wet night. The rain came teeming down, and full credit for the fans, just over 14,000 that were out there with us with the continuous call team. But the Bulldogs, they trailed 18-6 early. It was a really tough first half. They conceded two early tries to Moses Leo, the Melbourne Storm winger. They also lost Jacob Preston to a broken arm, so they're undermanned. But to the Bulldogs' credit, in the second half, they really fought. It was something that we haven't seen at times over the last sort of 4 or 5 weeks. They'd lost five in a row, the Bulldogs, but they really fought. They scored a try just after half time to Satili Tupanua. They then levelled it up at 20 all with about 20 minutes remaining. And then in the final minutes, Jesper Arinakama going over to put the Bulldogs ahead in the 72nd minute. And then Jacob Carras back from a knee injury. He barged over to give the Bulldogs that win with a couple of minutes to go. So a really, really big win for the Bulldogs. They snapped a five-game losing streak. And, yeah, who knows, it might just kickstart their season. And it's worth remembering both teams had no State of Origin players. Stephen Crichton missing for the Bulldogs, their inspirational captain. And for Melbourne, Cameron Munster, Harry Grant and Trent Liero as well.
0: There you go. As you mentioned, the State of Origin, let's focus on that because that's not too far away either.
11: Yeah, we're not far away. That's right. Only a few days away on Wednesday. Game one, we always love State of Origin, and there's plenty of anticipation building. Of course, Queensland coming from behind last year to win 2-1, but we've got game one at a core stadium, kickoff at 8:05 local time. And yeah, we saw the teams named on Monday this week, and New South Wales, that 50-man side, they've got six potential debutants, and it was great to see James Tedesco, the former captain, selected at fullback coming in. He replaced Dylan Edwards. Many say Dylan Edwards may be a little bit unlucky. You've got Mitchell Moses and Nathan Cleary in the halves. Adam Fanua-Blake, he's playing his first game for New South Wales on Wednesday. Of course, the Origin eligibility changes allows for that. We've got Tolu Kola also making his debut on the wing. And then Isaiah Yeo, he leads the side. And great to see Victor Radley, another one who's benefited from those Origin eligibility changes as well. He'll come off the bench for New South Wales. And then for Queensland, Caelan Ponga at fullback, he's edged out Reece Walsh. Reece Walsh not making Queensland's 20-man squad, so a huge talking point out of that one. And then Sam Walker, he's selected to make his debut at a halfback in the halves alongside the captain, Cameron Munster, and that's because Tom Dearden's out injured as well. So, yeah, both teams, very strong teams. New South Wales going as favourites. It's hard to understand why. It's very even across both teams, and it's just been absolute beauty on Wednesday at Accor Stadium in Sydney.
1: And you can hear it all here, of course, on 2GB and 4BC with the continuous call team. Yeah, it's going to be a big week of State of Origin football in the NRL. What about the AFL? Round 11, Richmond went up against Essendon. That's what happened there.
11: Yeah, both teams unfortunately at the bottom of the ladder, but always a great occasion. Dreamtime at the G and more than 78,000 fans packing into that one. And Richmond, it was the Tigers who got their second win of the season, 10-14-74 over Essendon, 7-14-56, a three-goal win for the Tigers at the G. And Richmond, they led at quarter time by 2 goals. Both teams get 3 goals in the second. Richmond led by 15 at half time. That margin was cut to just 2 goals with 1 quarter remaining. And in the end, Richmond, they were good enough to hold on. But Essendon, unfortunately, they were hit hard by injuries. Matt Gilfie, a hamstring injury early. Sam Durran, a concussion. And Andrew McGrath, a broken jaw as well in the second quarter. So they already had a long injury list coming into this one. Richmond, a few injuries themselves, but that really hurt when you lose 3 players for a lot of the game as well. But Richmond, they managed to get the job done. Jaden Short, he played his 200th game. He kicked a goal and had 30 touches as well. And a little bit of concern for Tom Lynch. He copped a knot to the throat. He actually ended up going to hospital last night after that. So hopefully for Tom's sake, nothing serious. And it's, yeah, just a knot to the throat.
1: And Frio taking on St Kilda. So Fremantle and St Kilda in the West.
11: Yeah, big win for Fremantle, but they didn't do it easy in the end. They defeated St Kilda 16-8, 104 to 11-8, 74 over in the West. But St Kilda, they put up a great fight for a lot of it. It's not easy to go over to Optus Stadium and be competitive, and get the win. But St Kilda, they led by a goal at quarter time. They led by a point at half time. And then Fremantle, they just started to show their class in the third quarter. They took a 6-point lead into that three-quarter time break. And St Kilda, they found a lead early on just after three-quarter time, but then Fremantle, they surged home with 6-2 in that final quarter. Jai Miss, he finished with 4 goals. Patrick Voss, 3 goals. And more importantly for the Dockers, it's a club record 10th in a row. It's a 10 in a row, and after losing their first match of the season, they've won their next 10, Frio. And, they've been one of the form teams along with the Sydney Swans towards the top of the table. And to be 10 out of 11 to start the season really, really set them up well heading into later in the season, the second half, and then the finals.
1: And what about the Super Rugby Pacific? What's happening there?
11: Yeah, a really good clash between two teams, two rivals, but it was the ACT Brumbies, too good for the New South Wales Waratahs, 21-14 at Allianz Stadium. Again, wet conditions in Sydney. The Brumbies scored first through Billy Pollard in the 20th minute. They then extended that to 14-0 at half-time. They kept the Waratahs out for that first 40 minutes. The Brumbies then went 21-0, courtesy of Alan Alalatoa, who scored in his 150th game. So a big congratulations to him. And the Waratahs, they didn't get on the board to the 62nd minute, but once they got one, they got another. Matt Jorgensen went over just 7 minutes later. That cut the deficit to 7 points, but in the end, the Brumbies were able to hold on. It pretty much locks them into the finals for this season. And for the Waratahs, very slim chances. They need a lot to go their way now to make it. So, the Brumbies, a 7-point win. And earlier on last night, we had the Crusaders, too good for the Chiefs over in New Zealand, 36-32.
1: Thank you, Andrew. Another great sport report. We appreciate your time here on Australia Overnight. Andrew Lucas, thank you.
11: Cheers, Pat.
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0: on Australia But Not, we're talking food with Mel Leonello, the author of Easy Dinners, Easy Italian Dinners, and from My Little Kitchen, and Mel's on the line. Hi there, Mel.
1: Hello, how are you?
0: Good. This is your debut in our food segment here in Australia Overnight, so it's your first time here.
1: Yes, it is.
0: You feel okay?
1: Yeah, feel good.
0: Okay, just
1: check. Yes.
0: So I'll say that to say that we should really find out a bit about you first. So when I see here, My Little Kitchen, is that social media? That's on social media, your account where you do lots of content. Am I guessing that correctly?
1: Yeah, that's right. Nice. So it's called From My Little Kitchen.
0: From My Little Kitchen. And that's really been where you've got lots of traction and people know lots about you because of From My Little Kitchen. Gotcha.
1: Yeah, that's right.
0: What do I see there when I look at it? I have had a quick look at it. Tell our listeners what they can. So it's Italian cooking. It's you showcasing your style of cooking.
1: Yeah, it is. And it's a bit of a mixed bag. So depending on the time of year you come onto my channel, you might see some traditional Italian recipes. You might see some speedier versions. You might see some recipes that take inspiration from traditional Italian cooking, but modernize them and throw in a bit of the everyday that, you know, everybody's kind of got access to at the supermarket. And then come around Christmas time, you will see lots of panettone content.
0: Ah, do you find people are because my background's Italian too, and we met at the festival.
1: Yes.
0: At the ricotta festival with That's Amore cheese. So my kids, 2019, or, you know, in that sort of 2016, about there, can't remember how old my kids are, Mel. They're in that range. So when I was growing up, there was this, I wouldn't say embarrassment, but you didn't embrace the culture. You thought you wanted to be, you were Aussie first, and my kids still are. But now there's this fascination with the Italian culture. They want to embrace it more. They want to travel there. Dad, can we get a passport? And can we find out more? So there's a bit, the younger generation are getting really into this.
1: Yeah, I think so, and I can definitely relate to that because I did the exact same thing. So I've got my dual citizenship and my passport, all of that, and I go back, you know, as often as I can. And I actually wrote this book in Italy last year. So it's definitely the place for inspiration. And I think if you've got those cultural roots and you do want to see where it all started and go back to that a little more. So I think it's a really nice thing that we're sort of embracing it again and, you know, highlighting it rather than sort of shying away from it.
0: So you were born here though, Mel, yeah? You're sort of Aussie born.
1: Yeah.
0: And then went over there to write the book. And did you spend time with relatives over there, or what was the, how did you do that?
1: My family are in Veneto, which is in the northeast of Italy. So the capital city for the region is Venice. So it's quite different to what people think, you know, or see traditional Italian cooking as. Like, it's got pasta, but certainly not pizza. And it's got a lot of different sorts of foods that I don't think of as mainstream Italian. So we eat a lot of polenta, we eat a lot of dairy.
0: Right.
1: A lot of the meat that we do eat historically should be, you know, sort of more game meat, so like rabbit, quail.
0: Uh-huh.
1: So it's quite different. So I guess that's also another reason that, you know, I've loved going back over the last 15 years, because what I grew up knowing as Italian food is only one tiny little bit of Italian food. Every region has its own, you know, its own heritage and culture. So it's kind of nice to go and experience, you know, Italy in a million different ways.
0: And that's what we can see or learn about in your book, Easy Italian Dinners, the different regions and styles. As you say, we think about, you know, what we have here, this sort of Aussie version of the Italian food, but there's more to it.
1: Yeah, absolutely. So I definitely, you know, I've been back so many times over the years and I've drawn inspiration from everything that, you know, I've learned over the years, and just even walking through the fresh food markets in like tiny little villages and towns, it's just, it's so different to what we have access to here in Australia that it's kind of hard not to, you know, want to get into the kitchen and start cooking up some of that beautiful produce. So a lot of that is showcased in the book itself, but in a way that is manageable and easy and affordable for most people to be able to do.
0: Nice. I was going to ask that. So it's easy to embrace. You've framed it in a way where, because it can be a bit daunting, can't it? As you say, the game meat you're talking about, the fresh produce, I'm thinking, okay, I've got to go get it all. I've got to chop it all up. Got to do all this stuff. But absolutely, it is presented in a way that you can just give it a go.
1: Yeah, and you know, my background outside of, I guess, social media is I'm a nutritionist, and I work in tertiary education, so I'm a university lecturer, and I see from the public health side of things that, you know, there are challenges that people face on the day to day. You know, we're all time poor. We're very busy. We need fast, quick, healthy things. And so I wanted to tie that into the book as well. So every single savory recipe is actually nutritionally analyzed. So you can see which ones are high in fiber, high in protein, and which ones are, you know, the super affordable options. So I wanted to be able to make it really accessible for people to enjoy Italian food, but also to make it within their means.
0: Right, and also for health reasons, that you're a nutritionist as well, so it's got that extra element in the book as well, yeah, because we all need to look after ourselves, so it has that information too.
1: Yeah, absolutely it does. And, you know, a lot of extra virgin olive oil and highlighting, you know, the benefits of a Mediterranean diet. So a lot of, you know, vegetarian or vegetable

0: down that road.
1: Well, you can, but there's nothing wrong with pasta because, funnily enough, when we buy good quality pasta that's made with durum wheat, that type of wheat is actually higher in protein than standard wheat anyway. So if you can sort of have a look on the back of the pasta packet and just choose, just in the supermarket, you don't need to go anywhere special for it. Just choose one that has durum wheat. It has a higher proportion of protein in it. So you're already on the right track there, but you can definitely opt for some of the other recipes that have more legumes or chickpeas as the protein, or you could choose one of the dishes that have meat, chicken, seafood, and those sorts of things in it as well.
0: Can we give an example now? Do you think for listeners, I'm just sort of, I don't know if I'm putting you on the spot or not, but,
1: yeah.
0: What's today's recipe that we could talk about, focus on?
1: Oh my gosh. Okay. Well, what are we feeling like? I feel like it's really hitting soup weather in Melbourne at the moment. I'm absolutely loving.
0: Yeah, you're in Melbourne. This is a national show, but it's getting wintry all over the joint. Yes. Okay.
1: So I'm really loving the Tuscan Ribollita soup with Tuscan kale in there. So it's a beautiful vegetarian soup, very easy to put together, but it's really hearty. It's not one of these soups that you sort of eat and you're like, okay, well, where's the rest of dinner?
0: Yeah.
1: It's really substantial. It's got these beautiful golden, crispy, crunchy croutons that you actually ladle the soup over the top of, so they become chewy within the soup itself. And it's got beautiful flavors from peeled tomatoes in there, and you've got some Tuscan kale. You could use silver beet if you don't have that. It's got some cannellini beans, and then all of your beautiful flavors coming from your aromatics, so garlic and onion. Add a little bit of chili if you want to. I always do because I love the spice.
0: Yeah.
1: But it's just it's really hitting the spot for me at the moment.
0: Yeah, it sounds awesome. Remember kale? People would say, "Oh, kale," but I'm actually starting to really like it now. It's got like a peppery sort of rough type, but you know, you get the leafy salad stuff and you feel like it's just all flapping around. The kale's there and you're eating it and it's crunchy.
1: Yes. Yeah. And I have to say, I'm not the biggest fan of kale when it's raw or in a salad. That's my favorite because I find it a little bit woody sometimes. Yeah. So actually what
0: I'm enjoying
1: I've included.
0: It, the woodiness. I don't know why.
1: No, some people do. Some people
0: the
1: love
0: crunch.
1: It. And yeah, exactly. And I think it's a textural thing. So I've included a little tip in the book, you know, for ingredients like the Tuscan kale that do have that woodiness to them. You know, I've added a little tip where you can actually remove the stalk from it and just use the leaves, and then that will take away that element of it if you don't want it. But if you want to just use the whole vegetable, you can go for it. So there's, you know, there's something for everyone.
0: What are people doing wrong in the kitchen mostly? There's another question with that notice. I mean, just give it a go. Is it test and learn? Do you just sort of have a go, and if it's really bad, do you just throw it out, or you just sort of say, I don't know, you just say, oh, this is you just call it something else, you know? Just
1: wow. I think it depends. You know, I'm a big advocate for just getting into the kitchen and having a go, especially with easy recipes. And because I do have that background in nutrition and public health, I wanted to make sure that even if you didn't have, you know, chef-like food skills in the kitchen, or you're not really sure what sauté means as opposed to just cook, I wanted you to be able to pick up my recipes and say, yes, okay, that seems manageable. And if you follow the recipe exactly as it is, you will have a the end of it. So every single instruction in there not only tells you what to do, but it tells you for how long, and then it tells you what the food should be visibly looking like at the end of that sentence, so you know if you can move on to the next sentence. So I've tried to make it really, really fail-proof.
0: And it must be satisfying to get in there. You say fail-proof, you're following it, it's yours, you've made it, and then it's, you know, you could then go, you know, they say, you know, you follow the rules and then you can break some rules as you go and do your
1: yeah,
0: own special
1: absolutely.
0: Way. What are people, I guess they're messaging you and interacting on social media. Are they coming to you and saying, oh, I love this and thanks for that? Is there anything that's really hitting home that you're thinking, you know, this recipe is really working well with people?
1: Yes, everybody is making the blonde bolognese at the moment, which is something I actually wasn't going to include in the book. And then I was like, you know what? I love it. So I'm just going to put it in there. It might not be the most favorite for everybody, but I think it's gorgeous. So let's add it in. And that has to be so far the number one remade recipe already.
0: Right. Blonde bolognese. What does that mean? No sauce.
1: So it, No, so no tomatoes. So in Bologna, which is

0: where bolognese sauce is from. So it's in the middle of the north part of Italy. That actually is the birthplace, and tomatoes were not one of the key ingredients traditionally because Italians didn't get tomatoes until they came over from South America on the trade routes. Oh. So it's actually made with, you've got your mince, but then it's flavored with things like pancetta and onion, and fennel seeds. So it's a beautiful creamy sauce, but it doesn't have tomatoes in it. So that's your key difference there. And it's just really, really lovely.
1: Awesome. Good on you, Mel. Thank you. As I said earlier, we met at the festival. You were wonderfully there doing your presentations. Now, the book. So you're talking lots about, you're talking to many people about the book, and how's that all going, promoting this wonderful book? Going okay?
0: Yes, it is. It's been such a whirlwind, actually. This is my first day where I've actually just sat at home and not had to actually go and do either, you know, TV or a talk or a presentation or something. So it's going really good, and it's actually so lovely to meet people in real life and sort of talk to them about the food and what they love and what resonates with them and their family or what they haven't tried yet and they're looking forward to it. So it's just been really, really nice. I feel very grateful.
1: I met your dad too. Did he tell you that I met your dad at the thing? Did he mention me? No.
0: Yes, he did straight away. He was like, here's Pat's card.
1: That's right. We want to get you on the radio. We've just done it. Awesome. Well done, Mel. Thank you so much. And for our listeners, Easy Italian Dinners, that's the book. It's Mel or Melanie Leonello, and social media is From My Little Kitchen to pick up that book and find out more about Mel. Thanks for being here in Australia overnight. Thank you.
0: Thanks, Pat.
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4: 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This is the weekend edition of Australia Overnight, and today, the 23rd of May, some famous birthdays today. Born on this day, London, England, was Dame Joan Collins. She turns 93 today, born on this day, 1933, the British actress. She's appeared in many minor movies since 1952, but her biggest career move came when she signed up to appear in the 80s American soapy, and it was, Ethan, Dynasty, as Alexis Carrington. Dame Joan Collins was 93. Today, I was going to test you there, Ethan, but I thought you're a bit young for Dynasty, but it was a massive show and she's a massive star. John Newcombe having a birthday today, born in Sydney, New South Wales on this day in 1944. That makes him 82 today. The Australian tennis player and coach. He was number one player in the world three times from 70, 71 and 73. He achieved three Wimbledon singles wins, two US singles titles, and six men's doubles wins at Wimbledon with Tony Roche and Ken Fletcher, and many other titles as well. John Newcombe, born in Sydney on this day, 1944. He's 82 today. Also having a birthday, the Australian golfer David Graham, born in Windsor, New South Wales on this day, 1946. He's 80 today. His wins include the Australian Open in 1977, the US PGA Championship in 79, and the US Open in 1981. David Graham is 80 today. Liz Hayes having a birthday too today, the Australian TV news reporter. After training in the print media, she joined Nine Network in 1981 as a news reporter, was the Today co-host from 1986 to 1996. Liz Hayes is having a birthday today. She's 70, born on this day in Taree, New South Wales. Drew Carey, the US comedian, was born on this day in Cleveland, Ohio, and 1958 was the year. Drew Carey is 68 today. Poppy King, the Australian entrepreneur, she built an internationally successful business through her range of lipsticks. You remember, don't you, Poppy King? She's still going strong, of course. 1972 was the year she was born. She's 54 today, born on this day in Melbourne, Victoria. Poppy King turns 54. Jewel, the US singer-songwriter, many great hits including You Were Meant For Me, Foolish Games, Intuition and Hands, and also Stand. Jewel is 52 today. And Gracie Otto, having a birthday too today, the Australian actress and director, Gracie Otto, born in Sydney on this day, 1987. Just a babe at 39 today, Gracie Otto. Some of the events on this day, Jimmy Page, the lead guitarist of Led Zeppelin, was fined for smoking a cigarette in the toilet of an aeroplane that set the fire alarm off on this day in 1995. Yep, it's on my list. Jimmy Page set the fire alarm off, and also on this day, $2.75 million in 2006 was paid for by an anonymous bidder for the mobile number 666666. 1, 2, 3, 4, 5, 6, 7 sixes. It's creepy, isn't it? During a charity auction in Qatar, maybe not. 2006 was the year they paid $2.75 million for that mobile phone number. There you go, some famous birthdays and some events happening on this day, Saturday the 23rd of May, 2026.
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4: Okay, almost news time in Australia Overnight, and then we'll hear from Terry Barnes, the week that was in politics, talking about the rise of One Nation. And also the revolt against the budget and more when we look at politics from the week with Terry Barnes just around the corner. Oh, this text has come through. Chopped kale fried with cherry tomatoes and mushrooms goes well with fried eggs. Oh, thank you for your text. That's after our food segment with Mel. Okay, news is coming and then we'll hear from Terry Barnes. Yeah.

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1: Good morning, I'm Carolee Katsimbanis. The opposition claims Labor's budget is in tatters amid speculation the federal government is considering changes in its tax plan. The government is planning to rein in capital gains and negative gearing concessions and impose a 30% tax on trusts. But it's understood some of the measures may be adjusted in the wake of a growing voter backlash. Liberal leader Angus Taylor says the government should never have made the changes in the first place.
2: When it comes to Labor's toxic taxes, the Prime Minister is scrambling for the exit because he has seen how badly thought through these proposals are, and he's starting to hear the impacts they will have. He didn't think about it beforehand. They hadn't done their homework.
1: However, the Greens say the federal government's tax changes are a step in the right direction, but should go further. They are likely to help the government pass its CGT and negative gearing changes by the end of next month, but Greens Senator Nick McKim says the party's support can't be taken for granted.
3: We'll listen to the debate and then we'll work through our processes and we'll work through any discussions that we have across the political spectrum here. But we want to see this package fairer, and we want to see the balance of this package right.
1: Another group of so-called ISIS brides, 7 women and 14 children, have left a camp in Syria and are now believed to be travelling to Australia via Damascus. The federal opposition says they should be and could be prevented from entering Australia by the Albanese government. The Epstein sex scandal that's been engulfing the former Prince Andrew is moving closer to the royal family. Andrew Mountbatten-Windsor is now being investigated by police over potential sex crimes inside his former home, the Royal Lodge. Nine's Europe correspondent Hannah Sinclair says police need more help.
4: Detectives want to speak to a woman who claims that she was taken to the disgraced Royals mansion in Windsor for sexual purposes in 2010. They're also appealing for other potential survivors of Jeffrey Epstein to come forward.
1: Also making news, a replica of the first Qantas plane to fly in Australia will be displayed in Sydney when a long-awaited museum opens its doors. It'll be the centrepiece of an exhibition at the Parramatta Powerhouse focused on humanity's aviation journey. New South Wales Arts Minister John Graham hopes the display will inspire young Australians to get into STEM.
5: We're a country that needs more engineers, and I hope some of those kids who come in the door, wherever they're from around the country, will look at this and develop a love of science and engineering. If you're a potential engineer, you'll need to get yourself here to Parramatta to see this exhibition.
1: And experts say invasive nests of fire ants found just days before Brisbane's Greek festival just south of the CBD at Musgrave Park are a timely warning to report any you see. More than 5,000 suspect ant reports have been made in Queensland in the past 12 months.
0: Wherever you go, take the stories that matter with you. 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
1: In the AFL, Richmond beat Essendon by 17 points. Fremantle steamrolled St Kilda in the last quarter to win by 30 points. Now, Caleb Windsor returns to Melbourne's lineup for Sunday's clash against the Western Bulldogs, with Latrell Pickett making way. The Bulldogs making 5 changes, with veteran Adam Treloar among the inclusions for just his second game of the year. NRL Canterbury Bulldogs snapped a 5-game losing streak, defeating the Storm 30-20 at a wet Accor Stadium. The Bulldogs were trailing 18-6 at halftime before fighting back for their 10-point win. And Super Rugby wins for the Brumbies and the Crusaders.
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1: Now, checking your weather around the country. Canberra, cloudy and a top of 17 after dropping to an overnight low of 5 degrees. Adelaide, partly cloudy and 21. Perth, sunny and 18 degrees. Darwin, mostly sunny, 31. Brisbane, partly cloudy, 25. Melbourne, sunny and 19. Hobart, partly cloudy, 17. And Sydney, showers increasing and 22 degrees.
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16: Australia Overnight, the week that was in politics with Terry Barnes. Hi there, Terry.
17: Good morning, Pat. How are you going?
16: Going well. One Nation polling during the week. They're going from strength to strength. And, Pauline Hanson seems to be on a bit of a roll, a bit of a rocky road along the way, a confrontation with the media that we can talk about as well. But what's going on with One Nation? Is this surge a real thing?
17: Well, certainly I think post-budget One Nation seems to be the beneficiary of it, not the Liberal Party, not the National Party, but One Nation. And certainly there's a poll in the Australian Financial Review today that is basically showing that One Nation has hit the front in terms of voting intention, but also in terms of picking up seats. If the election was held today, it estimates that One Nation would pick up 59 seats, and the Liberal Party would be wiped out in all but three states. National Party would be wiped out altogether, and that technically, or feasibly, One Nation with those 59 seats, with the rump of the Liberals, could get actually close to forming government, believe it or not. So whether that's going to be the result when the election's eventually called and held is another thing. I still personally think that this is a bubble and it will burst, but at the moment the surge is on.
16: So you're saying it's a bubble that'll burst, but of course they've got a lot to be confident about now, One Nation. Why is it happening now? Why is the Liberal Party falling away so quickly and this surge of One Nation?
17: Well, I think the shambolic performance of Liberals in the 2025 election campaign, a year ago now, really highlighted the fact that when it came to it, the Liberals or the coalition had no real clear policy ideas of its own. It me-tooed a lot of what Labor put up. What it suggested, what it proposed was pretty ordinary. And really, I think since losing the election 2022, the Liberal Party in particular has forgotten what it stands for. It's forgotten the basic values on which it was founded by Sir Robert Menzies, particularly in relation to smaller government, lower tax, greater personal choice and responsibility. But certainly One Nation, I think Pauline Hanson's been bleating about the same sort of issues for 30 years, But what, as they say, whatever you do say about her, she's been consistent, and she's particularly in terms of migration and immigration generally. But generally, I think in terms of just what she has been on about, it's now being vindicated by the state of the economy, by the state of housing affordability and housing access, and certainly by the surge in immigration that we've had since COVID.
16: So she knows her voter, and she's been consistent over that that time. You say that she's been vindicated with the current environment, and people tend to agree with her. So it seems like it just seems to be all heading in the right direction for One Nation.
17: Well, I don't know if she knows her voter as much as voters know her, and particularly disillusioned coalition voters who are absolutely jack of the Liberal Party and the National Party and think, well, hold on. I mean, whatever you say about Pauline Hanson, she's been consistent. We know what she stands for. It's actually more or less what we stand for in, or believe in. And of course, people are now giving her a second look, a very serious second look. And if that bubble doesn't burst and those polls are right, I mean, One Nation could be within range of government in the, at the next election. And if they do succeed, could have the chance of setting up a platform for the election after that if they don't win in 2028.
16: Interesting that you say that the people benefiting the most post-budget is One Nation, because there's that widespread revolt, especially when it comes to capital gains tax, and the memes, the AI memes, sending up Albanese during the week. I mean, he was targeting the younger voter. They're not so keen on some of the changes he's made. So let's talk about the unintended consequences of this budget.
17: Yes, well, where do we start? There seems so many. And yes, when I say that One Nation's beneficiary, they're not doing the hard yards. They're not doing the picking apart of the Labor budget. They're not putting alternative policies of their own really on the table. The one who's doing that is the Liberal leader, Angus Taylor, who in his budget reply actually, you know, as I think we all know now, put down some very, I think, very good ideas in relation to ending bracket creep in particular and getting the tax system sorted out in relation to personal income tax. So game on there, but he's not so far getting any bounce in the polls as a result of his, well, I think both his efforts in terms of holding the government to account, but also putting alternative policy down there. So Pauline Hanson is winning each which way. And of course, it's not just Liberal and National Party votes that she's hoovering up. It's also Labor Party votes, because if you look at the primary vote for Labor, it's down in the 20s, which is, well, in the olden days, that would have been absolutely unelectable. But now it could be enough to get a government majority in the House of Representatives. Particularly the capital gains tax changes and the trust changes as well in terms of taxing trusts. There have been, well, unintentional consequences picked up or identified by a whole raft of the interest who are not the usual suspects when it comes to the political attack on a budget. We're talking about investors, we're talking about entrepreneurs and startup people. We're actually talking about the youngsters who you know, the millennials, Generation Zs, who's well, their investments across the board, not just in terms of housing where they said to aspire to, but if they're not going to get wealth through owning a house or property, they're going to get wealth through investments, for instance, and they're caught up in the capital gains tax changes. But if somebody carks it and has a testamentary trust in terms of effectively distributing the assets of a dead person through a trust, that would be taxed. So the coalition particularly has been characterising that, I think, successfully as a death tax. But the biggest criticism of the budget didn't come from the coalition or the conservative side of politics at all. It actually came from New South Wales Premier Chris Minns, who really sent a very clear message that he thought that bracket creep was the real challenge of our taxation time, and that the rate of personal income tax, particularly the top marginal rate of personal income tax, which is set at just $190,000, was too low. And as he pointed out, I think, during the week, that effectively it means that if you're on the top marginal rate, so Monday, Tuesday and half of Wednesday, you work for the, yourself, and the other half of Wednesday to Friday, you work for the government. And then that's not exactly a way to, well, incentivize people to work hard and accumulate wealth, is it?
16: It's just so essential that this tax reform, as you mentioned, budget creep, tax bracket creep there. You know, why didn't the current government get in there and fix that? That's a real problem.
17: They're basically saying that it costs too much. It can cost hundreds of billions of dollars over time. But the point about it is, it can be costly. It can be inflationary, as the Treasurer Jim Chalmers has been saying. But the other side of it is, if it's used to discipline government spending by reining in the willingness to write checks hither and thither all over the place, you know, offer lots of free stuff worth billions, and certainly still spend on programs such as Medicare, such as the NDIS, such as defence, in a big and undisciplined way. If you basically have your sales trimmed by bracket creep removal, the tax indexation, that you're going to spend less, you're going to be more disciplined. I mean, you have to go back to the John Howard, Peter Costello days, I think, to see fiscal discipline from a government of either side of politics. And certainly I think Angus Taylor has picked up on that. Chris Minns has backed Angus Taylor, though he didn't obviously put it that way. And certainly I think the Prime Minister and the Treasurer look increasingly isolated, and particularly in terms of some of those changes around CGT and the trust. I mean, the speculation is they'll tweak what they put on the table with the budget to get it through Parliament starting from next Monday.
16: So you're saying the current government, if I heard correctly, aren't fixing bracket creep because if you leave it, they'll gather more tax because of it, no indexation.
17: Got it in one.
16: Okay. That's a bit sneaky.
17: Well, it's sneaky, but both sides of politics have done it. I think if Peter Dutton had promised what Angus Taylor promised last week a year ago, the coalition could well have been in government now, but no. I think it's a bold throw of the dice by Angus Taylor, and of course he's really under the pump because he's got Labor on one side and One Nation on the other, and he had to do something to get the initiative back. But so far it hasn't showed up in the polls as a win for him.
16: We spoke about the projections in the budget being way too rosy and, in favour of the government, and the unemployment figures out this week already are out of line with those projections. Is that right, that they're sort of, Jim Chalmers is sort of guessing that it'll be at a certain level and inflation will come down and all these sort of magical ideas, which aren't going to happen, to make the budget look better, and already it's out of whack?
17: Well, it is, as far as the Treasurer and the Treasury go. In terms of the Reserve Bank's forecasts and predictions and estimates, the 4.1% unemployment rate we got for last month is actually more in line with the RBA rather than the Treasury. So the question, I think, is that the whole budget based on pretty, so as you put it, rosy assumptions, particularly in relation to inflation, particularly in relation to unemployment and productivity. So my sense is that they have overcooked pudding, they over-egged it, and it's likely to, well, explode in their face.
16: And Mr. Albanese, who likes to be everybody's friend, he has to now talk to the Greens and start to get it through the Senate. That's going to be a problem as well, because the Greens are never happy and they always want these sort of pie-in-the-sky ideas. How will he negotiate through that?
17: Well, actually, I don't think that's going to be so hard. I think the Greens are on the same page in relation to CGT, in relation to negative gearing, and certainly they would hate the idea of trust of any sort. And tax, they would say it's taxing the rich. But I can see them wanting tweaks to what's put on the table in the budget to get some wins for them on the way through. But I think it's important for the coalition especially to take the fight up to Labor, even though they know they're going to get voted down in both the House and the Senate, so they can actually send clear messages about what the government is doing and how wrong it is, but also spruik what they want to put on the table in relation particularly to tax reform and bracket creep.
16: 133-693 to join the conversation. And thank you, Terry. It's always a pleasure having you on. Thank you for your segment again, The Week That Was in Politics with Terry Barnes.
17: Thanks, Pat.
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16: And Peter in Chelsea, thanks for being patient there, Peter.
27: Oh, g'day. I just want to say, gee whiz, why wouldn't you not vote for One Nation? I'm just sick of Labor and Liberal. They're just a joke. I mean, seriously, I'm a bit of a swinging voter. I mean, you've got Albanese and Liberal. Look, please don't cut me off. Let me have my say. But, you know, I mean, like, look at the migration, all the people that are coming in, and a lot of them are lovely people. They really are. And I worked for a blue-chip company. I've been working for over 30 years there, and I'm telling you, 85% of them will be from a third-world country. And most of them are lovely people, but when push comes to shove, I mean, like, you get cut out of all the OT and all that stuff, you know, one of the blokes there, he wouldn't talk to me because America bombed Iran. I mean, what's that to do with me? You know, I mean, like. There is lovely people there, but yeah. Hang on. Why would you vote for Angus Taylor? He bought land in Sydney, $3 million. No, he bought land in Sydney. Then the Sydney government wanted the land back to build their airport, and it got valued at $3 million, and he got $30 million for it. How did that happen? He got pulled up in Parliament about it, and he wanted to jump the table and belt the Labor lady that went off at him.
16: Right. Well, there you go, Peter. Yes, the feeling towards One Nation, I think, is exactly that. People feel fed up with the major parties, and Pauline Hanson's had the consistent message over 20 years, and it's starting to really hit home. People know who Pauline Hanson is, of course, because she's been there and been consistent, and immigration is one of those issues that people are agreeing with. And sort of, so a variety of reasons. Yeah, fed up with the major parties and various ideas which have been presented over the last 20 years have been vindicated, I guess, and people are moving towards the party. Now the text line 0477 693 693. Morning, Pat. Terry called you Tone. Did he? As in Tony? I don't think he did. Do you fully understand bracket creep, Pat? Well, as you make more money, you move into the next tax bracket. It needs to be adjusted. So you're paying more tax. So as you earn more, you creep into the next tax bracket. Not sure why you're asking me that. I don't know it inside out, but it's a pretty basic sort of concept that needs to be adjusted because people are losing money through bracket creep. You're creeping into the next tax bracket. The numbers have been there for a long time, and it needs to be adjusted. What about Tony in Canberra? Hi, Tony.
0: Hi there, Pat. What are we doing up at this time in the morning? Oh, that's right. You get paid for it, don't you?
16: Well, yeah, I do. Yeah. Do you?
0: Yeah.
16: Are you working?
0: No, I'm a pensioner, so I've got some free time, I guess. Look, a couple of points. Just regarding Terry's claim about the fiscal discipline of the Howard government. Now, there was a report, it rings bells from about 7 or 10 years ago, and there was an analysis of all Australian government budgets over, a long time. And they found that the Howard Costello government was the highest spending Australian government up to that point. So I'd like Terry to sort of maybe next time to justify his claim that the Howard government showed serious fiscal discipline. They had the advantage of the mining boom at that stage, and they were reaping massive rewards from that. So yes, they could spend, undoubtedly. But obviously Terry's coming from a background in that government, so
16: perhaps. Yes, he did work for that government. But you just said it there, Tony. If you've got the money, you spend. You grow, of course. Governments are supposed to plan and spend and build infrastructure, and create what we've got here. That's what they're there for. So if the mining revenue's coming through, and you're being responsible with that money, that's the job of a government. If you're being irresponsible with the money, that you're doing the complete opposite. Pat, you only pay additional tax with the amount that's entered into the new tax bracket. Yeah, okay, fair enough then. But the upside is that you've had a pay rise. Someone's very positive there. Yeah, sure, you get a pay rise, but you might have heard Terry talk about the way the tax system's set up. You're working 3 days a week, or the point was made by Chris Minns, maybe somebody, 3 days a week for the government. So Monday, Tuesday, half a Wednesday, you're giving that money away. Now, yes, we all need to contribute. Sure. That's we're sort of in a society where we support each other, but there are limits, aren't there? We need to create an incentive. And, do you really want to be giving away 2.5 days a week to somebody else when it could be structured in a way where maybe just 2 days and you can keep the other half day? Brendan is here. Good day, Brendan.
2: Good morning, Pat. That previous bloke, it's better to spend money that you've earned, not spend money that you've gone out and borrowed at an incredibly high interest rate, like Jacinta and her mob have gone and done. I mean, we're already nearly $200 billion in debt and getting worse. And, this budget last week was a perfect example of wealth distribution that the socialists would be proud of,
16: Yeah, well, that's right. I mean, you've got to spend money when you've got it. And if you're sort of going into debt, I mean, that's an easy equation to work out because you need to pay it back. And you mentioned the Victorian government which is, the interest is to, it'll blow your mind. And it's a load that we'll have to carry for a long, long time. Thank you for your call. James Ward from drive.com.au will join us very soon, and we'll talk about the various rules. We'll unpack the various rules when it comes to parking in a loading zone around the nation. And also, if you're looking for, so James Ward very soon, if you're looking for something fun to do this weekend, you're in luck, because Olympia Kratowski is the queen of the weekend. She has a list of fun things to do. We'll speak to Olympia after the 5 a.m. news. And also, she's got a very keen eye. Olympia's observation also on the way. And your calls, 133-693 with James Ward after this.
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16: And James is in Perth. Hi there, James.
30: Hi, Pat. Now you're going into a new segment, so I'll be very quick. Just wanted to say the analogy of working 2.5 days and for the government for 2 days, et cetera, is a whole lot of hogwash. We work 5 days, we earn our income, and as a result of earning our income, we're forced to pay a tax. We can't break it up into what days we work. What a load of crap. Sorry, Pat.
16: Well, it's just a way of giving an example of the amount of tax you're paying. I know we're not breaking up the days, but if you went to the end of the year and you made $120,000 and $60,000 of that has gone to tax, you can then sort of do the maths and say, well, that's actually 2.5 days a week that I worked for, that I gave away to. So I went to work, I got up and I worked all day, and the government has taken it and put it into their coffers. That's it's just a simple way of explaining the amount of tax you're paying. So it's not sort of to be taken literally, if you know what I mean. But But if you...
30: Okay, they've been doing it for 100 years, Pat.
16: Doing what for 100 years?
30: Oh, no, we pay tax. We pay tax on our...
16: I'm not saying we shouldn't pay tax. Yeah, we've been doing it for 100 years, of course.
30: I'm going to be quick. I'm just saying, I'm not being rude. No. I just can't see the analogy or the putting together the number of dollars we earn, the amount of tax we paid, and the number of days we pay, cutting it down to number of days.
16: All right. Fair enough.
30: That's all I have to say. Thanks very much, Pat.
16: Thank you, James. No worries. It's just a way of sort of highlighting. Sometimes you do things a bit in an abstract way or, a simple way to paint pictures in people's minds. The Howard Costello government paid off the $96 billion debt completely, which was left by the previous government after 4 years of the Albanese government. Have a look at the current debt, says this text. On Min's assertion, we'd all be paying a 50% tax rate. And if you want facts, don't refer to Terry, says that text. Time to speak to James Ward.

0: And it's time to talk motoring and cars on Australia Overnight with James Ward from drive.com.au. Hi there, James.
1: G'day, mate. How are you?
0: Going well. Parking in a loading zone. At the front of this building, when I used to be full-time here, I would have to, this is at the radio station here, at the headquarters for Australia Overnight, I'd have to sort of, yeah, sometimes quickly come upstairs and I would use the loading zone. I can't remember. I got told off one time. I thought I could anyway. So can you park in a loading zone is the question.
1: Yeah, so there are some weird rules around the country, and it's like all these things. It's not one rule depending on where you are. And look, basically loading zones are exactly that. They're designed for vehicles that are dropping off or picking up as a matter of work. But in New South Wales, for example, you can stop in a loading zone just in your normal car, but you don't get out. It's basically a stop to either drop off or pick up passengers. So if you're meeting a mate, he's popping out of the movie theater and there's a loading zone, you're allowed to stop there and let them get in the car. But also for Ubers and things like that, they're allowed to drop off and pick up people from loading zones. In Victoria, though, you are not allowed to stop in a loading zone if you're in a regular car. Rules are pretty similar in Queensland as well, in that you can stop in a loading zone if you're picking up passengers, but also if you're picking up goods. So say, for example, you're going to the post office to pick up your Amazon parcel that's been delivered. Yep. You can, in your regular hatchback, stop in the loading zone, go in and get your parcel and come back. But what you've got to remember is the time limits on loading zones absolutely are rock solid. So if it says a 15-minute loading zone, you've got 15 minutes. Yep. And a lot of these things now have pressure plates in the road so that the parking inspector can actually find out how long you've been there. It doesn't have the old chalk on the tyre anymore.
0: Yes. Right, but those pressure plates, what they sent is there's like a central area that has the data coming through or something?
1: Yeah, the council-based parking system. So if there's meters and things, the meters can record how long someone's... So that it's that whole thing, even if you're not talking loading zones, if you're pulling up in a one-hour park, but you arrive there and in the car on a phone call for 20 minutes and then go and shop for an hour, you're technically 20 minutes over your things.
0: Oh, that's right. So I do that. Thing. I'll sit in the car for a bit. I phone call or make some notes and things if I'm there early, but I have to be.
1: So you've got to be careful with that.
0: Right. But if the car's on, there's a pressure thing anyway.
1: No. It's the pressure on the thing. It doesn't matter if the car's on or whatever. Like you have technically stopped in that park and the meter's running. But here you go with loading zones. So we're talking about regular cars, just in your normal car. But the question we get asked all the time, what if you are driving a ute? Because a ute is technically a light commercial vehicle. It's sold as one. It's registered as one. And there are some pretty strict rules. So you've got a sedan, a hatchback, or a station wagon. And as we've said, in Victoria, for example, you can't stop in one. But if you've got signage on your car, so if you've got Pat's delivery service on your car, you are allowed to use that vehicle as a goods carrying vehicle. However, and this is getting really kind of strict, it can't be like a magnet that you put on the car and then pull off on weekends when you're running the car around normally. Right. It actually has to be proper vinyl, proper stick-on signage that you can't remove. So there is that. But if you're in a ute...
0: Are we surprised that Victoria has the most convoluted rules around this?
1: Where
0: every little detail about nothing...
1: No, we are not.
0: Why am I not surprised? But anyway, okay.
1: But if you're 14 and it's a stolen car, you can park wherever you want and get no penalty for it in Victoria. Here's the one that is kind of interesting to a lot of people, sort of the weird loophole. If you are in a ute, which is a goods carrying vehicle, technically you are allowed to use a loading zone. Now you can't go over the time limits. So if it's a 15-minute loading, you are there to, and again, if you're just popping to see a mate for a coffee and you're either seen leaving your car carrying nothing and return to your car carrying nothing, as in you are not dropping off or picking up, you can be fined. And you're popping to pick up your parcel from Australia Post or you're dropping something to a mate's place and you're parking in a loading zone, you can do that if you drive a ute. Even
0: but
1: if
0: who's
1: you are
0: watch
1: not
0: you walk
1: a delivery
0: in
1: driver.
0: If you walk out and the inspector says you didn't drop anything off, you say, well, hang on a tick.
1: How do you know? This is the rules. This is the $64,000 question, right? You can park in the loading zone. You also need to have your wits about you. And, you know, you can say if old mate, the inspector goes, you're not carrying it. Therefore, you're not doing it. You say, well, I dropped something off.
0: Of course.
1: And if they say, but I didn't see you carrying anything. If anyone listening, just tell them you had a USB drive that you were passing on stuff.
0: We're not encouraging people, how do you police it? It's just my question. You make these rules.
1: I had an envelope in my pocket that you couldn't. So you can just got to be

0: good, or your vehicle has signage on it. So if you have a station wagon and you've got, you know, Pat's Fruit Shop on the side, technically that's a goods carrying vehicle. You're using it for business.
1: There you go.
2: Across the nation too, because it has been, a bit vague when it comes to parking in those loading zones. James Ward is here.
0: Do you know what? It's kind of nice to have a loophole every now and then.
2: What, the USB stick thing that you said?
0: Well, yeah, but you know, it's kind of nice that if you do drive a ute, because you know what, you get penalised for driving a ute on the freeways in Melbourne. You get charged for a light commercial vehicle rather than a passenger vehicle in a ute. But if you drive, so say you're driving a Ford Ranger as your family car, you get charged 50% more someone driving a Ford Everest, which is the same car, but it's got seats rather than a tub. But the Everest is considered a passenger vehicle, where the ute is considered a light commercial.
2: Yeah, 50% more for what? For road tolls?
0: For the ute.
2: For
0: road tolls.
2: For road tolls. Oh, wow. Gee.
0: Yeah.
2: I'll have to get one of those big Chinese electric ute things that we talk about.
0: Well, actually, funny you mention that. There are two utes that you – actually three – that you can drive that is the loophole again, because the rule says if it's a cab chassis design. So are you like a Ranger or a Hilux? No, you're buying one with a tub on the back. Tub is technically set to the passenger cabin, but the new LDV Teron 9, the MG U9 and the SsangYong Musso, the tub is not separate. It's a unibody design. So those are considered passenger vehicles. So you're okay in one of them.
2: If you're buying a car or a ute because you can park in a loading zone, I think you're overthinking it, really. I guess so. It's a loophole. Australia Overnight, James Ward is here from drive.com.au. Skipping services. This is a concern. People with cost of living pressures are thinking, well, and there's, you know, this has happened to me, and I reckon many people, where the bills are piling up and you're thinking, oh, it's going to be a tough month. Then you get in the car. And you, guess what flashes on the dash? Service. You'll need to do a service in 20 days. Like, oh, no. Yeah.
0: Well, and they can be expensive. You know, some brand, if you're out of warranty and all that kind of stuff. But what you need to be mindful of, and look, we've seen this, we've talked about it on the video a number of times, where if you're not looking after, it's got an oil leak, that can potentially lead to a fire. And we've seen more instances of vehicle fires because, again, the thinking is people aren't servicing their car. But the other one to be mindful of, if your car is under warranty, if you have a new car warranty still on your car and you're skipping services, or you are servicing the car yourself and you end up with a problem and need to make a warranty claim, impact your warranty. Now, here's the caveat, right? So let's say you're changing the oil yourself and you're putting on a new oil filter and filling the car with oil. So, you know, all good. And you then have a warranty problem with your rear wheel, right? Which is not anything to do with the oil change that you've done.
2: Gotcha.
0: That's okay. Oh. Right. So they consider, they're not monsters, right? They consider what you have done to the car and where the warranty complaint is. So if you have things like part of your trim is coming off, but you've serviced the car yourself, those two things, they do not correlate.
2: Right.
0: So you're okay. Yes. But if you service the car yourself,
2: there's a problem.
0: And you have an engine problem, you might be in a bit of Barney rubble. And same if you haven't done a transmission service and you have a transmission problem, once again, they will know that. And so you've got to read your fine print. You've got to check and see. Now, if you have the brand and you've gone, hang on, I did it myself. I did it with this. I did it within the time frame. I did everything right. They may be okay. So this is not an exclusive thing, but it does give them an out, and you need to be mindful of that.
2: I saw a funny thing on this guy I follow on social media, and he does all this stuff about sort of young men, and he's done this parody of how dudes act when the bonnet goes up on a car. I only saw a bit of you reminding me. You know, they all sort of gather around and touch little things under the hood. So we all get sort of, you know, rags in our hands and sort of act like real men. Cause I'm thinking I wouldn't know how to service my car myself anyway. So I could sort of pretend like I can, but I actually can't. So, but some people can, and you can see why the dealers, or sorry, the brand would say, well, you touched it. You fiddled with the motor and now there's a problem. Well, you know.
0: Well, there was a story that went around, and all the media outlets tended to cover it, because these people

0: were quite vocal. They had a new Land Cruiser 300 and something went wrong and Toyota's gone, we're not honoring that warranty. And they were like, oh, Toyota's the worst people in the world. They're not honoring our warranty. However, this vehicle had a massive chassis modification. It had had a non-Toyota GVM upgrade. It had had like a big canopy fitted on the back. I believe they had done engine modifications. So there was all sorts of changes done to the car that they did that Toyota didn't do. And Toyota was like, yeah, sorry, mate, we're not covering that because that's no longer, you know, within our purview. So you do need to be mindful, particularly if you want to modify your car. You better wait for it to be out of warranty. But yeah, if you've got a new car and you want to kind of ratchet things up, check with the manufacturer.
1: Yep. You're a good man. Thank you. You can jump in your car now, James. We appreciate your time here in Australia overnight. You're always a star. Thanks for being here, James Ward.
0: Thanks, mate. Talk to you soon.
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1: Weekend edition of Australia Overnight. I'm Pat Panetta. Great to have your company. And in Perth, Laz is on the line. Hi there, Laz.
10: How you going, mate?
1: I'm going well, Laz. What's up? Tell me about your thoughts.
10: Oh, hey, look, it was interesting that what you were talking about. Now, I cottoned on to this thing about parking, right? Quite a few years ago. Because, you know, when you're driving around and you're looking for a parking spot and you've got these loading bays and whatever, and there's always a ute or a car parked there and they've got these orange lights. You know those orange lights on top of the car?
1: Yeah, yep.
10: Okay. I thought, must be something to this. So I went down to Super Cheap Auto. This is quite a few years ago. And I bought one of these lights. It cost me about $30. And, mate, I could park anywhere. I get out of the car, put the orange light on the car. It's flashing and whatever. Nobody touches me.
11: Right. Oh, okay. The orange. And what about if you got a few of those cones as well, those orange witches hats?
10: Oh, well, don't give me ideas, Pat.
11: You got the flashing light. You got the witches hats. You got the high-vis vest. You can go anywhere you want. Park on the moon.
10: I know, mate. But look, this is
11: and a
10: clipboard. Secret, right? So don't share it with anybody.
11: No, it's just between you and me. And a clipboard as well. If you get all that, you'll never worry about parking ever again. Thank you, Laz. Leo in Adelaide. Hi, Leo.
12: Hello.
11: Hello, Leo.
12: Hi, is that you, Pat?
11: Yeah.
12: Sorry about that. Pat, listen, I like listening to you on Technical, but I fell asleep this morning, and you had that scientist person that comes on. What's his name?
11: Dr. Carl.
12: Dr. Carl, is it?
11: Yeah, Dr. Carl.
12: I enjoy listening to him when he comes on, you know what I mean?
11: Oh, he's great.
12: Yeah. And how you been keeping, Pat, all right?
11: Not too bad. The week has raced by and I'm back in the studio. I've got Ethan in there too. Ethan's in the soundproof booth there and Dennis O'Kane's in the newsroom and anybody else in the building? Yeah, a few security guys downstairs. Yeah, we're going well.
12: Yeah. Pat, if you don't mind, Dr. Carl, how do you spell his name, if you don't mind?
11: Oh, Carl, so K-A-R-L. Oh, cruiser.
12: Hang on.
11: Before we go to the news. Yeah, so Carl, why do you want to find him online? It's not hard to find him. Just put Dr. Carl in.
12: Sorry, Pat. I'm just getting a pen and paper.
11: K?
12: Oh, do you believe it?
11: Take your time there.
12: Sorry, Carl. Sorry, Pat. What's his name? K?
11: K-A-R-L. That's Carl.
12: K-A-R-L.
11: K-A-R. R for rabbit, then L for Larry. Carl.
12: Hang on. Sorry. K-A-R-R. Is that K-A-R?
11: K-A-R-L.
12: L, yeah, got that.
11: So that's Carl. Now, I don't know how we're going to go with the surname. His surname is Krusiniski. That's his surname. Do you want to spell it for you?
12: I don't need it.
11: Oh, that's right. Just Dr. Carl. I mean, we've only got, I've only got an hour left of the show.
12: That's all right. Thanks, pal. I forget. What is this nowadays?
11: Yeah, just get him
12: can
11: online.
12: You hear me, Pat?
11: Yeah, you'll find him. Leo, can you say for me the news is coming up after the break?
12: You want me to check to you after the news?
11: No, I want you to say the news is coming up after the break. You say that.
12: All right, then.
11: 1, 2, 3. Off you go, Leo.
12: Oh, sorry. What's your second name? Sorry.
11: Yeah, we'll tell you during the break. Here we go. Leo from Adelaide. Just sit right there. We'll get the details to you because the news is coming up after the break.
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1: Heading to news, is the celebrity crush back? Olympia Kwiatkowski will tell you more about that with Olympia's observation. And also, the What's On List, the fun things to do this weekend around the nation with Olympia Kwiatkowski after news. Welcome to the weekend with Olympia.

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1: Hello, I'm Carolee Katsimbanis. A survey commissioned by online business publication Capital Brief shows 43% of voters have rated the federal government's budget as bad. This opinion poll clearly showing support for it is tanking, with speculation changes are on the cards. Prime Minister Anthony Albanese may now consider carving out the 30% tax from discretionary trusts amidst concern it amounts to a death tax.
2: We'll work through the legislation. We've said will be introduced in the second half of the year. On trust, there'll be a consultation period about that, and we made that clear on budget night.
1: Federal Opposition Leader Angus Taylor argues another group of women and children with links to ISIS should be and could actually be stopped from entering Australia. Seven women and 14 children have left a camp in Syria and are travelling to Damascus before flying home, with some potentially facing arrest upon arrival.
3: The government should be doing everything in its power to prevent these people from coming, because they turned their back on our country to support a terrorist organisation, one that has been guilty of extraordinary atrocities, including on Australians.
1: Tributes continue to pour in for a Queenslander who was serving as a Victorian police officer after he died while walking the Inca Trail in Peru. 52-year-old Sergeant Matt Payton joined the Victorian Force in 2009. His wife and three children say they are shattered by his death. Federal police are working to track down those responsible after more than 350 kilograms of cocaine and methamphetamine were found inside a generator imported into Sydney from Mexico via Malaysia. A major development in the Andrew Mountbatten-Windsor investigation, with local police expanding their misconduct in public office probe to include sexual misconduct. One of the fresh allegations relates to a woman who was allegedly trafficked by Jeffrey Epstein to the UK to have sex with the former prince. UK Trade Minister Chris Bryant says authorities can't reveal all.
4: We have had to be careful about not compromising the police investigation.
1: Also making news, a farm worker who fatally amputated a pensioner's leg in far north Queensland has been found not guilty of murder, but has instead been convicted of manslaughter after accepting $5,000 to remove the man's leg with a circular saw 4 years ago. The court heard the pensioner had been offering locals cash to carry out the surgery for weeks. The Vivid Light Festival, held across Sydney's harbour and CBD, is now marking its 16th year. Despite the rain, crowds turned out for the opening, and there'll be more than 200 events over the next 23 nights with incredible installations, artworks and drone shows. And former Australian Prime Minister Tony Abbott is expected to be elected President of the Liberal Party unopposed when the party's Federal Council meets next weekend.
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1: Canterbury has pulled off a win for the ages against Melbourne in the NRL. Here's Andrew Lucas.
5: The Bulldogs have snapped a five-game losing streak, defeating the Storm 30-20 at a wet Accor Stadium. Trailing 18-6 at half-time in front of over 14,000 fans, Matt Burden inspired a huge fight back from the Bulldogs. The home side tied it up at 20-all before Jethro Rinakama and Jacob Carras crossed late to seal a memorable win. The Bulldogs did lose Jacob Preston to a broken arm. Andrew Lucas at Accor Stadium.
1: AFL, Richmond win Dreamtime at the G by 17 points, beating Essendon 74-56, and Fremantle thumping St Kilda by 30 points, coming from behind 104-74.
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1: Now, checking your weather around the country. Canberra, cloudy and a top of 17 after dropping to an overnight low of 5 degrees. Adelaide, partly cloudy and 21. Perth, sunny and 18 degrees. Darwin, mostly sunny, 31. Brisbane, partly cloudy, 25. Melbourne, sunny and 19. Hobart, partly cloudy, 17. And Sydney, showers increasing and 22 degrees.
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14: 7:05, the Saturday morning edition of Australia Overnight. If you're looking for something fun to do this weekend, you're in luck because she's here, Olympia Kwiatkowski, the queen of the weekend, joins us again on the line. Hi there, Olympia.
15: Oh, wow, I've been upgraded to the queen of the weekend now.
14: That's right.
15: Look at that.
14: Yep.
15: Pat, there is so much happening across the country this weekend. There is just stuff happening everywhere.
14: Awesome. All right. Well, it looks like it's pretty busy in Brisbane. So let's start there, Olympia. What's happening in Brisbane, your hometown?
15: Yes, Brisbane. Absolutely spoiled for choice this weekend. This one is a big deal. The Panayiri Greek Festival, of course. It is happening this weekend at Musgrave Park in South Brisbane. But this year, it is extra special because it's Australia's longest-running Greek festival, and they're celebrating 50 years. Can you believe that?
14: Oh, wow. Australia's longest-running Greek festival, 50 years. That's awesome.
15: Yeah, it started back in 1976. It's grown into a two-day cultural phenomenon that really, you know, brings over 50,000 people over the weekend. Think all the traditional dancing, the cooking demos, the wine tastings, pop-up Greek village. There's, you know, the plate smashing, all that stuff happening. I think I've been probably most years. So it's on today. It runs from midday until about 10 o'clock tonight and tomorrow from 10 till 7 p.m. I think it's around that $20 mark for adults, and kids under 12 get in for free. So Musgrave Park is where it's at. And I'm heading along. I'm definitely heading along. I'm not sure if I'm going to go today or tomorrow. I still haven't decided, but I've got both days pretty free, which is great, so I will get there at some stage.
14: Awesome. Love it. And we'll be, will you be smashing some plates? Here's all but the Greek for you, Olympia. Will you be dancing around slow-cooked meats? There we go.
15: No, I won't be smashing any plates, but I will definitely be partaking in the eating of lots of food off plates.
14: Yes, that's right.
15: That will probably very well be made out of paper.
14: And oh, that's right. Yeah, of course. Okay, well, that's Brisbane. There's also, for cheese lovers, there's another event in Brisbane too.
15: Yes, Another thing happening in Brisbane, cheese lovers and wine enthusiasts, the Mould and Pinot Palooza is running through till tomorrow at the Brisbane Showgrounds in the John Reid Pavilion. So 50-plus varieties of Australian cheese alongside 50-plus varieties of Pinot, perfect pairings there. And you can get unlimited tastings included with your ticket. So, yeah, that's happening this weekend as well at the Mould and Pinot Palooza at the John Reid Pavilion.
14: And the boat show as well. There's a lot going on in Brisbane.
15: That boat show is also wrapping up this weekend, the Sanctuary Cove Boat Show. Yeah, that's happening out at Hope Island. So if you haven't made it yet, you might want to get on there as well.
14: Okay, that's for our listeners, of course, through 4BC. 133693, if you have an event in your suburb, city or town to tell Olympia about, 133693 as we head to Sydney. What's happening in Sydney?
15: Yes, in Sydney, I just heard this on your news, and if you've been anywhere near the Harbour City right now, you can consider yourself lucky because Vivid Sydney, it is officially underway. So this year's festival runs from this weekend. It started now, and it's running until the 13th of June. So again, plenty of time to get along and check it out. It's happening every evening from 6 to 11, and the city transforms. We're talking light installations across Circular Quay, the Rocks, Darling Harbour, and Barangaroo. And there's iconic projections that are mapped onto the sails of the Opera House. And that's by the acclaimed French multimedia artist Jan Newma. I think that's how you pronounce his name anyway. Let's try anyway. Yeah. Absolutely stunning. And a new offering as well for this year is the Vivid Drone Show. So it is back. It wasn't here last year, but it's back this year. And that's starting tonight. It's called Starbound. And they send thousands of drones into the skies above Cockle Bay. In Darling Harbour, there's two shows, one at 7.30, one at 9.30, 1,000 drones. Go and check that out. Those drone shows are always absolutely spectacular. So 80% of the Vivid program is completely free to go and check it out. And there's a 6.5-kilometre light walk, and that costs you nothing to do. So plenty of things happening. There's also some bit of a brand-new daytime program also happening this year for the first time. So if you've got some kids or whatever, you can go and enjoy the festival without having to, you know, stay up late past bedtime. So, yep, Vivid is back in Sydney.
14: Magnificent. As you say, a bit of the old and some new events there too for Vivid in Sydney. Olympia Kwiatkowski, welcome to the weekend, 133693. What's happening in Melbourne?
15: Well, big music news this weekend. British pop group Five, they have been touring and they're in Melbourne tonight at Rod Laver Arena at 7.30. So if you grew up in the late 90s or the early 2000s, like I did, you would already know every word to every song by Five. This is a real nostalgia trip of the highest order. So maybe you're getting along to that or you like the sound of that and want to go and check it out. It's tonight, 7.30.
14: Okay. Oh, cool.
15: But also happening for the design lovers and the creatives out there is Melbourne Design Week. It's wrapping up this weekend. So there's been a whole bunch of events happening. It's Australia's largest annual design event. It's their 10th year of doing it this year. So it's they've got everything there as well, you know. They've still got, you know, like food design, robotics, and even things like sportswear. So if you haven't caught up with the Melbourne Design Week, the last weekend, last day is tomorrow.
14: And how many members are there in the band Five?
15: You know, I'm going to want to say five, but
14: you just never know. they might have been lost along the way. Oh, there's only four. That'd be tragic.
15: They might have been lost along the way. I know, which is what usually happens.
14: Five. Yeah, that's true. They're a bit older, but I'm sure that they still have it all there to perform. Yeah. Do I remember?
15: Do you remember? No, you probably would have been not interested in boy bands when these were around.
14: But I think I know the song. Keep on moving.
15: You know, If you're getting down, baby,
14: of course.
15: I want it now,
14: yeah,
15: baby.
14: Yeah, right, that's the one. Yeah, okay.
15: Yeah, five, nice. What you looking for? If you want a 3, 2, 1.
14: You were a fan. There you go.
15: Not too much of a fan, though, to actually want to go along and be nostalgic and do it all over again. I didn't get tickets to the Brisbane show that was the other night, but plenty of people I know did.
14: You're funny, Olympia. All right, what about Perth? What's happening in Perth?
15: Perth tonight at the RAC. I told you there was so much stuff happening, Pat, all around this great nation. So at the RAC Arena tonight, Professor Brian Cox, he is bringing his Emergence Tour, which is a live science event like no other. one of the world's most celebrated physicists, takes you on a journey through the big questions of the universe. So that is happening tonight. If you haven't grabbed some tickets, jump onto a Google search for Brian Cox. And for footy fans as well, you can get the kids and head down to HBS Park this afternoon for the Western Force. They are hosting Fiji in what is a kids round fixture. So kickoff for this one is 5:35 this afternoon. I'm told it's a brilliant atmosphere, a great one for the whole family. And of course, Super Rugby rarely disappoints when Fiji are in town. So a great value, great Saturday afternoon out.
14: Gee, yeah, chock-a-block full. That's for our listeners in Perth, of course, on 6PR. Alrighty, 133693, if you have events near you, or the text on, of course, 0477 693 693. There's some coming through as we speak there, Olympia. And, the celebrity crush is back. Olympia's observation. Do you think it's back? Okay. Olympia's observation as well. And your calls, 133693. We're back with Olympia after this.
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14: Welcome to the weekend with Olympia Kratowski, 19 past 5 and 19 past 3 in Perth, the Saturday morning edition of the program. Olympia, Laz is in Perth and he's on the line. Hi there, Laz.
21: Morning, Laz. Hi, how you going? Sorry, I rang again. I thought I was calling Brisbane.
14: Olympia's in Brisbane. Yeah, you're on the radio there, Laz. What's on your mind, mate?
21: Okay. I'll be quick. We used to have this guy show here, the fireworks.
14: Right, you've got to pick up your phone, Laz. You've got to be on speaker. Pick it up.
21: Yeah, I am.
14: There you go. Okay, off you go.
21: Sorry, mate. Yeah. we used to have the Sky Show here, which was the big fireworks thing, and that was on Australia Day. But unfortunately, on Australia Day here, it's about 45 degrees. So they had to stop it because it was just starting bushfires everywhere.
14: Yeah, remember the Sky Show? That's right, Laz. And it was the local radio stations would get behind it. Yeah, that's a thing growing up there, Olympia. Thank you, Laz. The Sky Show was the fireworks and those sorts of things.
21: They went to drone.
14: I see. Yeah, right.
21: And they had the big drone. We don't have that anymore. The big drone thing.
14: Yep.
21: And there was hundreds of them over the river.
14: Yep. That'd be pretty spectacular. Similar to the Vivid Sydney thing, I reckon, Olympia, with the light projections and those sorts of things. Good alternative to fireworks. Thank you, Laz.
15: Yeah, it would be. And it seemed to be flying up more and more, the drone shows. And I guess they make sense. They're very effective. I saw the beautiful one that they have in Uluru as Rock at up there. They have the show. I'm trying to think what it's called. I can't remember, but it's fantastic, the drone show. You just can't believe that they somehow managed to make all these drones just do all the right thing at the same time.
14: I know exactly what you're talking about. I can't remember either, but that's right. It all comes alive, doesn't it, with all the poppies and things just with lights on Ayers Rock. Yeah. Quite spectacular.
15: Yeah, the Wingiri Wiru drone show in Uluru. It's absolutely amazing. When I saw that, I was just like absolutely blown away.
14: Now, I know you go through your week thinking, oh, what can I observe for the radio? What can I tell people in Australia overnight? So what have you noticed this week, Olympia?
15: I do observe, and most things are just, you know, not requiring much effort. They just sort of come to me. But this is something I've really picked up on over the last few weeks, that the celebrity crush is back. I think it's properly back. Maybe a delusional crush, some may say. And I'm not talking about that whole kind of like cutting out magazine photos or perhaps posters on the bedroom wall kind of way that maybe we did when we were kids. In fact, I think I had a Five poster on my wall when I was very young. It might have even been laminated. That's how much I might have liked it.
14: Yeah.
15: But, you know, it's not necessarily something you should grow out of. I think we should maybe bring back the celebrity crush, because I feel as though, you know, there's something just very wonderfully harmless about it. It's not particularly serious, and nobody gets hurt. You know, I'm actually in love with someone. Maybe you're just in love with the vibe or the person who they're perhaps, if they're an actor, portrayed on a screen.
14: Yeah.
15: You know, I know, you know, the world's been a little bit heavy as well, and it's nice to have something a little bit, you know, soft, and nice to have someone who's a bit of a favourite. And I'm sure there's been a lot throughout the years of certain TV shows or movies, particularly with like Mr. Darcy comes to mind. Pride and Prejudice.
14: Oh, yes.
15: Yeah, Pamela Anderson perhaps in Baywatch. And a lot of the characters in Bridgerton as well. I haven't watched that, but I know a lot of women have been quite in love with the particular characters in Bridgerton, which is a recent series over the last few years.
14: Yeah.
15: But I haven't had a crush or found anyone that remotely attractive for years,
14: right,
15: to be honest.
14: As far as sort of personalities and things, do you just sort of like...
15: Who's your favourite actor? But
14: someone's captured your imagination, have they?
15: It's happened.
14: Oh.
15: And it's just a beautiful, beautiful thing. I'll tell you who it is. His name is Paul Anthony Kelly. So he played JFK Jr. in the new love story that's been on, I think it's on Disney Plus.
14: Oh,
15: actually.
14: Disney Plus. Yeah, you're right.
15: Yep. Yeah. So he played JFK Jr., which, of course, JFK Jr. was a very attractive man.
14: Yeah.
15: So the story is how he met Carolyn Bessette, basically.
14: Yep.
15: So I watched the series, and I found myself being very all googly eyes and big smile, sort of like
14: suave
15: in dreamland.
14: Yeah.
15: And the way he pursued her in the series and sent her flowers every day until she talked to him after she found out that he was seeing someone else.
14: Oh,
15: and
14: my gosh.
15: But in real life as well, this man, I've kind of, you know, checked him out a bit. He is very nice to look at, but he just seems like a very down to earth, lovely bloke. So the more I went into it, the more nicer he seemed to be. And that's my crush.
14: Gee, you've dug deep, haven't you? You sort of found out. What was his name again?
15: It's Paul Anthony Kelly.
14: Right.
15: But he's married. He's got a lovely wife who's also in like the film industry, and she has a very long, hard to pronounce surname, even harder than mine. He actually took her name. So he's Paul Anthony Kelly, that's what he goes by, you know, in Hollywood.
14: Yes.
15: But he's Paul Anthony Kelly Vitezewski.
14: I see. Oh, there you go. Oh, he's a sweet guy.
15: Enormous respect for that as well. But you know, maybe it's time that we bring back having a bit of a crush, a bit of a delusional crush.
14: Yeah, just find somebody, because it's, as you say, it's a bit of projection. You sort of see somebody on the screen and you see, and you want to be like them. So, you know, my crushes are more man crushes, where I want to be like the guys on the screen. I'm more.
15: I love a man crush.
14: Yeah. John Hamm. Like, when I see John Hamm, I think he's cool.
15: Oh, yeah.
14: I want to be like
15: great.
14: Him. That
15: John Hamm's good too.
14: Yeah. So do you get crushes on women as well, saying, I want to be like that? Of course, if somebody's sort of,
15: yeah,
14: you know, whatever.
15: I do, but to be honest, that's probably another one that's kind of been a bit lacking as well. And I'm always kind of looking for someone who I can kind of, you know, I guess you can sort of look at it, like you said, you kind of get inspiration from them, perhaps, that kind of thing. But yeah, I'm probably looking for a new girl crush as well.
14: 133.
15: Anyone wants to help me out?
14: Yeah, well, here you go. 133-693. Yeah, your celebrity crush, you or somebody you know. I mean, are they going a bit too far? As you said, Olympia, it's sort of harmless, but sometimes is it going a bit? Is it getting a bit weird? 133-693. Helen is here with the Nil Report. Actually, hi, Helen.
2: Oh, of course. Morning.
14: Hello, Helen.
2: Oh, good morning, Pat and Olympia and everybody out there. Yes, come up to Neil. It's all soft and fuzzy up here, and I'm sure you'd enjoy it.
14: Of course.
2: But I'm not sure. Can you hear me? I'm sorry. We've got lots of things happening. Of course, you know, it's all this biggest morning tea happening now in the different towns. And today, Nillan District Sporting Club Ladies' Day, 2 p.m. at Davis Park. All proceeds from the afternoon donated to the National Breast Cancer Foundation. I'll be there. I'm going. I don't know whether I've got to check it out first, whether we girls frock up or whether we just go as normal, because there's a football match there. Dimboola, I believe, playing Nil. We don't want to be in too much finery, do we? But Tuesday next week is the biggest finger food lunch for National Cancer, and that's starting at 11:45, the 12 noon start, sorry, at the Mill Lutheran Church Hall, and that's a fabulous luncheon. They're putting a lunch on, I believe, because of the workers. They can come down and have their lunch and join in too. But Thursday is the biggest, huge morning tea at Caniva, and that's at 10 a.m. at the Caniva Hub. And I'm going up to that too because I like to keep my finger, you know, dip my toe in the water in different things that are happening around the area. But Pat, must tell you and Olympia, last night at Rainbow was the opening of the works being My Love, My Land by Isla Dart of Nil, sponsored, of course, by Grampians Olive Oil and Sepple's Winery, but with over 50 people at Rainbow in attendance. And Isla's works are on display at the Turbo Gallery Rainbow until Sunday, 14th of June, or you can visit her private collection at on the farm by appointment.
14: Oh, wonderful. Good on you, Helen. Mm-hmm. There's always lots happening there, and Helen sort of gets on and spooks that wonderful part of Victoria, so we appreciate that. Yeah.
15: Helen is absolutely putting Nil on the map. Should be the, you know, the mayor there, the unofficial unelected mayor, perhaps.
14: Yep, yep.
15: But I think I need to get to Nil and check out how good it is.
14: So I was going to say, because you're home today in Brisbane, you've been, last time we spoke, well, it was far north Queensland and Sydney, and you never know, Nil might be your next destination.
15: There's been a lot of travel lately. Actually, I want to do a bit of a shout out as well to my lovely friend Dave from Cannon Hill, who and I listen to 4BC almost 24/7, and is a big fan of your show as well,
14: yes.
15: Pat. Who after I went to Sydney and did my first ever speaker engagement, delivered to work a beautiful bunch of peonies for me, a beautiful fresh new in season pink peonies. That was just
14: man.
15: So stunning, and sent me a beautiful congratulations card as well that said, congratulations on your successful presentation,
14: really
15: that
14: good.
15: The sky is your limit. So thank you, Dave. It was just so lovely. And I've actually just had the first, the client review. The client who booked me did a testimonial review, and I was just blown away reading
14: it.
15: So really looking forward to the future of doing more of that stuff.
14: Very nice.
15: Exciting.
14: There you go. Nothing like a testimonial. Yeah, that's okay. Yeah, good on you, Dave. I'm just waiting for my flowers from Dave. But yeah, he does text through often, and he's one of our valued listeners. Now, also, 133693 to sneak on. We've got a couple of calls about Celebrity Crush, but Izzy Dye's come through to us, Olympia. Today, Saturday, the Hampton RSL. Izzy Dye presents Roy Orbison Meets the Beatles Show. It's a tribute show, including a tribute to the Everly Brothers. So 7:30 p.m. tonight. If you Google Izzy Dye Hampton RSL, something to do tonight for our listeners on 3OW Melbourne. Now, Sue's in Queensland. Hi there, Sue.
3: Hi there. I've got a man crush and a lady crush. Man crush has always been George Clooney. And his wife is so elegant as well. But my female crush is Elizabeth Hurley. I'd love to look like her at her age. Well, I'm older than her, but still.
14: Yeah. Yeah, she's very glamorous. That's right.
4: Very good one. Yeah, I love that.
14: And what about you, Sandy?
22: Oh, morning, guys. My celebrity crushes, and they have been for years, John Bon Jovi and Keith Urban. Oh, the voices. They look beautiful.
14: Yeah, that's right. John Bon
4: good
14: Jovi.
4: Good choices, the rockers, yeah.
14: Yeah. He's always been very cool, but did I see a photo of him recently? He was a bit grey, Sandy, I noticed, John Bon Jovi.
4: Hey, nothing wrong with that, Pat.
14: Well, it's true. Yeah. No, he's
4: nothing
14: still
4: wrong
14: cool.
4: with the grey. Look at George Clooney.
14: Yes, that's right. The salt and pepper.
4: We can't be saying negative things about men's hair.
14: No, that's right. Are you suggesting something about me? Oh, mine's going a bit grey too. Yeah, 100% right. good on you, Sandy. Thank you.
4: Thanks, Sandy.
14: Celebrity crushes. We should bring them back. Olympia, you enjoy your weekend. And thanks for your time. We love it. Welcome to the weekend every Saturday morning right here on this this program. We'll hear you on 4BC during the week as well.
4: You will. And whatever you're getting up to in this beautiful nation that we get to live in and get to call home, I hope you have a fantastic weekend, everyone. And I will catch you again next week.
14: Olympia Kwiatkowski on Australia Overnight.
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14: Mez is in Doncaster. Hi there, Mez.
5: Hi, how are you going?
14: I'm good, Mez.
5: That's good. Go D's on Sunday. I'm going there to make them win.
14: They're getting a bit of form, the D's now, aren't they? Finding their feet. Yeah, nice one.
5: I've been to the matches I've been to, they've all won when I've gone, so I'm going this Sunday, so watch out, Bulldogs.
14: That's right. You're the one. You're the. Just if you're in the crowd, they'll win. They'll see you out there. So there's Mez. We're going to play harder.
5: That's it. Now I've just got to say about the crushes.
14: Yes, celebrity crushes. Yeah.
5: Yes. Okay. Well, the love of my life was better looking than Jim Carrey.
14: The love of your life was better looking than Jim Carrey. Yeah. Yes. The comedian.
5: Yes.
14: Right, he'd make all those funny faces and things.
5: Yeah, he did all that stuff as well, and he had Personality Plus and his Irish background. So he was just the best.
14: Okay, nice one.
5: And then I also had a guy who looked like George Clooney. I was with him for a bit too.
14: Yeah, right. So these are real people, though. Is that what you're saying?
5: These are real people. Yeah, they're real people, but they're probably better than the actual Hollywood stars. Jim Carrey anyway.
14: Okay. All right. Well, good on you, Mez. Thank you. Celebrity crushes. Let's look at some weather for you around the nation. Saturday, the 23rd of May in Broome, a sunny day and 31 degrees today. In Perth, sunny and 18 degrees. Right now sitting on 5 degrees. In Adelaide, partly cloudy and 21 for Adelaide. Right now it's 15. In Melbourne, mostly sunny and 19 degrees for Melbourne. Currently it's 9 degrees. Hobart, partly cloudy and 17. Hobart right now is 7. In Canberra, cloudy and 17 degrees for Canberra. Right now sitting on 11 degrees. Wollongong, showers increasing in 20. Into Sydney, showers increasing in 22 degrees today. Right now it's 15. Newcastle, showers in 21 degrees. In Brisbane, partly cloudy and 25 degrees. Currently in Brisbane, 17. In Townsville, sunny and 28 degrees. Cairns, partly cloudy and 27. Darwin, mostly sunny, 31 degrees. And Alice Springs, a shower or two and 21 degrees. And 133693, what do you need to shake off? Anything you need to get off your mind or chest that you need to clear the air before you get into the weekend? What do you need to shake off? 133693. The prize is here thanks to Pestrol. We'll get a Pestrol prize. All callers go into the running. So, what's on your mind? What do you need to just get off your... Use this radio show to clear the air and get it off your chest. What do you need to shake off? Phone now to be in the running for the Pestrol prize. 133693.
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16: 133-693.
15: And tell us what you need to shake off.
14: That's right, it's as easy as that. What do you need to shake off on that number? 133-693. And everyone goes in the running for the prize. Thanks to Pestrol, the premium electric fly swatter. It gets mozzies, flies and midges. It's a zapper. It's bigger, it's stronger, it's better. And it's the electric bug swatter from Pestrol. Very handy to have. We'll send that to you for our winner, 133-693. They all go into the running. Ethan will pluck out a name and we'll find a winner before we go home in about 15 minutes or so. So what do you need to shake off? It might be something getting up your nose and annoying you. An event to share with us. Just what's on your mind? 133-693. Jim in West Footscray. Hi, Jim.
17: Good morning, Pat. I didn't think I'd even get to say good morning to you. What I'd like to shake off is I can't wait till the doctors reduce my medications, because every single show, including yours, well, I first heard your show, then I dozed off, and then the last time I woke up again, I woke up a few

0: You can phone us tomorrow too. Russell Setright, Health and Wellbeing, every Sunday. He's, as you know, pretty switched on with that sort of stuff. So you might want to give us a bell tomorrow, actually, to Jim, and speak to Russell. He'll help you out. Glenn in Collingwood Park. Hi, Glenn.
1: How are you?
0: Good, Glenn.
1: I'd like to shake off that electric vehicles don't pay road tax, and it's not really practical because if you look how much fuel excise is costing the government billions just to halve the road tax, it shows how much we need it to fix the roads.
0: Well, I reckon it's only a matter of time. The more and more EVs they sell, and the petrol excise will then be reduced because it's using less petrol, so they will find a way to tax, and they're doing it in other countries, I'm pretty sure. So, yes, a road tax for electric vehicles. Yeah, another tax. I don't know about that, Glenn. But anyway, there you are. Denny's in North Fitzroy. Hi, Denny.
2: Hi, Pat. I went to the hairdresser's and I gave her a picture of how I wanted my hair, and she did nothing like it, and it's the worst haircut and hair colour that I've ever had, and now I've got to go to the different hairdresser's today to see if they can fix the work that the first one did.
0: Right. Did she even look at the picture?
2: She looked at the picture and she said she could do it, and she did it nothing like it. She cut it really short, and the picture was like shoulder length, and the colour is like orange.
0: Right, completely. Is this somebody you regularly go to?
2: I've been there before, but I'm never going back there again.
0: I wonder how common it is with the picture. I used to do a bit of that growing up. We did that. You'd sort of find something and say, this is what I want. Yeah. There you go, but it didn't work for you.
2: No,
0: you looked at the picture and didn't
2: like
0: even disregard it. Said, yeah,
2: no,
0: I can do that. Chuck the picture in the bin.
2: I look like Harpo Marx.
0: Oh, there we are, Denny. Anyway, you'll have to go, as you say, somewhere else now and don't go there again, I guess. Josie. Hi, Josie.
3: Hi, how are you?
0: I'm good.
3: I just want to shake off the new Bluey coins that came out. Line up to go to the post office. You're allowed one per customer. Oh. And then you go online and people have got 10 or 20 that they're selling for triple, quadruple the price, just ripping people off.
0: Oh, no, that's not on. So how are they getting, if you can only buy, well, they're going back multiple times, are they, and buying these Bluey coins?
3: I don't know, because some of them seem to have them online the day before they actually come out.
0: There's ways, what do they do there? Because that's sort of not, because Australia Post wouldn't like that.
3: Because
0: people are selling it for a profit. They're going online and they're, well, I guess.
3: A big profit.
0: But then you could go to Australia Post. Why would you buy it online and pay a premium when you can just walk down to your post office and get it? That's what they need to do.
3: Because you could get one per customer, which I got. But if you've got two or three grandchildren that you want to put them away for,
0: it
3: makes it very difficult. So I just don't know how these people online, you see they've got the whole box, in, you know, the 10 in a box, and they're selling them, and like I said, three times the price.
0: Okay, well, maybe somebody can help us is Josie just going there and can only buy one, and then other people are getting boxes. What's on there? There's Bluey and his little cousin Zappy, and there's Dad Yappy. Is there all the different characters there?
3: Kids are. Yeah, they get a little silly. If you buy the $36 one, you get five coins, and then you've got to get the other two in your change to put in.
0: Right. Do you know their names? It's not Zappy and Yappy.
3: No, sorry, they're the grandkids, not me.
0: Yeah, they know. All right, good on you. Thank you, Josie. 133693, what do you need to shake off? What's on your mind this morning? Tell us all about it, and we'll give a prize out very, very soon.
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5: And Arthur's on the line in Thomastown. Hi there, Arthur.
6: Hey, big man. How you going, mate?
5: Going well, mate.
6: Good. You know what really, mate, I've been listening to you for ages. What really gets me is people who ring you up and Tony Mack and they want sympathy over the phone. Okay? Now, Jim is the biggest example. He's always ringing telling he's dying, my pills, I can't remember. He's been on every 2 hours. Yeah. Nothing wrong with him. Him and his brother. Yeah. Attention-seeking.
5: Arthur. I've got a bit of a rule in the program that, you know, you can talk to me, but don't talk about other callers. I don't reckon that's the way to go. Talk to me.
6: How many times I've heard him?
5: Yeah,
6: I've heard him six times in the last 8 hours.
5: And he picks up the phone, he rings me, and I talk to him like I talk to you. That's what we do here, and, you know, it's completely fine. What about you? What about you and your thing? You're focusing on other people. Well, your life, your day, you phoned up to talk to me about, you know, what you're thinking.
6: I never talk to you. I always write to you, you know what I mean? I wouldn't waste your time because people with genuine things call you, which I find interesting. Not this retard that pretends to be sick all the time. He's not sick.
5: Well, you're not wasting my time, mate. You can pick up the phone and phone me any time because it's what we do here. So whether it's you or other callers, we invite you to call and contribute to the program. Now, let's look at some papers here. The Sydney Morning Herald, an exclusive on the front page from Nick McKenzie. Headline, Judge faces inquiry over Chinese Navy Grange deal. A federal court judge is under investigation after a secret police task force probed an unorthodox business deal involving his socialite ex-wife and a deal to sell Penfolds Grange to Chinese naval officers. Federal Circuit and Family Court Chief Justice William Alistair Gren last month commissioned an investigation into allegations about Alexander Sandy Street, a Sydney-based judge, reservist Navy commander, and one of Australia's most famous legal and establishment families. There you go. So that's featured as an exclusive on the front of the Sydney Morning Herald. This morning, when you pick up the paper, that'll be there. The Herald Sun, also front page. Scott Pendlebury's milestone at the AFL, his record 433rd game. Yes, that's the big record for Scott Pendlebury and featured on the front page. What a wonderful champion he is too with Collingwood. And also another story, budget bust-up on the front page of the Herald Sun and also the Saturday Tally in Sydney, same story. Multiple Labor MPs have publicly conceded the Albanese government's tax hit on small businesses needs to be wound back as business leaders intensify attacks on Prime Minister Albanese and the Treasurer's inexperience, front page of the Herald Sun and the Saturday Telegraph. All right, and we should give our winner there. Ethan has chosen. He's done the little barrel draw, and this is for the Pestrol Prize with the Shake It Off segment, and it was Denny. Denny with the hairdresser disaster. Yeah? Denny, give Ethan a call on 133-693, and that Pestrol Prize, the fly swatter, the bug stronger, bigger, better zapper, is yours, Denny. So phone now, 133-693.
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5: Almost time for the news. Some weather for you today. Saturday the 23rd of May in Perth, a sunny day with a top of 18 degrees. It's 4.5 degrees right now in Perth. Adelaide, partly cloudy and 21, 15 degrees currently. Mostly sunny for Melbourne today with a max of 19. Melbourne right now is 9 degrees. Partly cloudy and 17 for Hobart, Hobart right now 7 degrees. In Canberra, a cloudy day and 17. As a top right now, it's 12. In Sydney, showers increasing 22 degrees, currently 15. Newcastle, showers and 21. Brisbane, partly cloudy, 25 degrees for Brisbane. Right now, it's, mild 17 degrees. Townsville, sunny and 28. Cairns, partly cloudy, 27. And Alice Springs, a shower or two and 21 degrees. Now, that's the Saturday morning edition of Australia Overnight, so thanks for listening. Thank you to Ethan in the soundproof booth, pressing all the buttons and putting us to air across the nation, doing a wonderful job. 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
16: Oh, you know, as always, working with you, Pat, I think that has to be the highlight, doesn't it?
5: But what about on the air? What sticks out for you?
16: Oh,
5: I know. Question, no, just
16: it's a hard one. So much happened this morning.
5: Yeah.
16: So much.
5: We spoke to a special chef and James Ward, parking in loading zones. There's loads of stuff you'd listen to. So if you missed any of that, you can find that on the podcast. I'm back tomorrow. So have a great day. And remember, as we go, no regrets.

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1: It's 6 o'clock. Good morning. I'm Toby Goff. Three people have been killed in a head-on crash that has closed a major road in Sydney's south. Donna Sirimana reports.
2: Emergency services were called to the southbound lanes of Rocky Point Road and San Susie just after 12:30 this morning following reports of a two-vehicle collision. Officers arrived to find a white Audi sedan and blue Toyota Camry had collided, leaving one of the vehicles on its roof. The male driver of the Audi, along with the driver and passenger of the Camry, also sustained fatal injuries and died at the scene. They're yet to be formally identified. Specialist officers from the Crash Investigation Unit are examining the site and a crime scene remains in place. Rocky Point Road is closed in both directions between Fountainlow Street and Holt Road, cutting off access to the Captain Cook Bridge. Motorists urged to divert via the Princes Highway. Donna Sirimana, Sydney.
1: Russian President Vladimir Putin has ordered a military response following a deadly drone strike on a student dorm in occupied territory. Moscow claims the overnight attack killed 6 people, injured dozens, and left 15 others unaccounted for. Ukraine's military has denied targeting civilians, stating its forces instead struck the headquarters of an elite Russian drone command unit. Federal Court Judge Alexander Street is under investigation over allegations of inappropriate conduct dating back to 2016. Chief Justice William Alstergren commissioned the probe after Federal Police recently handed over a decade-old confidential task force report. The police files reportedly scrutinised whether Judge Street improperly assisted his ex-wife with her freight company's legal disputes during a period when the business was linked to an unorthodox plan to sell wine to Chinese naval officers. The final group of Australian women and children linked to the Islamic State have left a Syrian detention camp and are bound for Australia. 7 women and 14 children are currently in Damascus after departing the Al-Roj camp, where they have lived for the past 7 years. A group of Australian farmers will donate 500 tonnes of surplus wheat to Sudan to help alleviate famine in the African nation. Grain of Hope is trying to raise $1 million to ship the grain to the conflict zone in a bid to help feed around 45,000 Sudanese. One of the founders, Patricia Garcia, believes there should be a permanent arrangement to send excess produce overseas.
3: We should have a moral obligation that we need to be able to find with a country that has so much wheat. We should not be in a position to feel that we can't contribute to trying to address situations where people have absolutely nothing.
1: Checking finance, and the Dow Jones is trading up 306 points. The Nasdaq also up 47. One Australian dollar is buying 71.31 US cents.
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1: The Bulldogs have snapped their 5-game losing streak with an emphatic 30-20 win over the Storm at home. Canterbury taking their golden opportunity with Melbourne missing star playmakers Cameron Munster and Harry Grant. Dogs coach Cam Serrato applauding his team's resilience on the back of an injury-riddled season start.
4: We've had a few injuries over this opening period, but that's created opportunities for AJ Jones, Jack and Jed Reardon. And we're really, really proud of those guys that are coming in and debuting, coming through our pathway system and big part of our future.
1: The Brumbies proved too good for the Waratahs, taking a 21 points to 14 Super Rugby win at Moore Park. A win also for the Crusaders over the Chiefs, 36-32. And Mercedes driver Kimi Antonelli has topped the timing sheets for the first practice session of the Canadian Formula One Grand Prix. 6:04, that's news and sport.
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1: Cloudy with a very high chance of showers, most likely later in the day. Southeasterly winds between 15 and 20 kilometres an hour. Heading for a top of 22 degrees in the city, 18 in the west. Looking further ahead, showers increasing tomorrow. Right now in the city, it's 15 degrees, humidity 91%, 14 in Bankstown and Gosford, 13 Campbelltown and Lucas Heights, 15 Penrith, 12 at Terry Hills. I'm Toby Goff. 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

0: And a very good morning to you, Graham Ross here with the Garden Clinic, taking your calls on 131873. I hope you had a good week, ready to sit back, relax and enjoy a fantastic weekend. Although it looks like it's going to be a bit damp, I just did the weather check for the whole country and it showers pretty much for most of the cities across the country. So just prepared, and maybe you need to grab a good book and sit back and read and relax. Although there's, those odd days and afternoons or maybe mornings when it's a bit dry, you can get in and get something done. That's what I've been doing this week, mainly in the mornings. The showers seem to come in the afternoon, which is good if you've done some gardening and weeding and mulching and what have you in the morning. Yeah, the cold front though that we mentioned last weekend has certainly brought autumn in with a rush. But, a lot of people just don't take time to enjoy those incredible reds and golds and oranges and the yellows that the autumn shades really bring to our lives. I was just driving along and I know it's a bit of a nightmare of a tree, but, this was an enormous liquid amber. And I thought, look at the colors. It was just 25 different colors, all, shades of those colors I just mentioned. Mind you don't want a liquid amber in a small garden. You need plenty of space. It was in a park. And I thought, yep, that's where it should be, and providing fantastic colour for the community driving past. It's a brief display. It doesn't last all that long, and you've got all the different types of maples, the old Japanese maples, and, of course, all the new ones that have come in from America via the Flemings in Victoria and sold through your local garden centre. All the ashes, the claret ash, the golden ash, the tallow wood, the Chinese tallow wood, although I'm not terribly fussed about, I did plant a heap of them because it's one of the few that really colours well in Sydney town. But then there are the crape myrtles. Now they have just been fantastic. Ours is still looking great. Some have already dropped, but, ours is still holding its great autumn foliage. Nyssa, of course, if you've got bigger room, Nyssa is one of the great autumn colours, displays, the oaks, and of course, some of the ornamental pears. I was talking to Ashes in the studio with me here earlier, and the ornamental pears are looking pretty good down your way. So many of the ornamental pears that people have planted in the last 20, 25 years will be looking fantastic. But for those down by the coast, you know, where autumn colours tend not to appear, you need to jump in a car or get someone to take you to, maybe up the Blue Mountains. Remember, the Mount Wilson Road is still closed, which is a bit tragic for those people that live up that way and expecting people to come and see them for autumn, which is, pretty tragic. Wish they could get that road fixed, and maybe the Great Western Highway, although I noticed during the week the Great Western Highway looks like being closed for the millennium. Honestly, we're not sure. I know it's difficult, but you need to come up with a solution. Although, I must admit, Little Hartley is really struggling. But if you want to go the long way round, Bell's Line Road, and then go via Lithgow, then come back to Little Hartley, there are still gardens there open, including Goryeo, the Japanese garden. But alternatively, go down and see Ash. He's down in the Southern Highlands. He'll give him one of tea. He's nodding. That'll be the go. Yeah, the Southern Highlands might be the place to go to this weekend to get out of Sydney and see some fabulous autumn colour. Look, it doesn't last long, as I said. It's only a couple of weeks. And the winds will blow them off the trees and they'll all be mulched on the ground. So get out there and enjoy it. But if you're looking at trying to solve a problem, well, that's what we're here to do this morning. 131873, the Garden Clinic, is open once more to take your calls right across Australia. 131873, over to you. And it's a very good morning to Anne. How are you this morning?
1: Good morning, Graham. I'm fine, thank you. And you?
0: Yeah, good, thanks.
1: It's just in relation to, I think I told the old lass on the phone, alter something or other.
0: Alternanthera.
1: Yes, you obviously know what I'm talking about.
0: Yep.
1: Graham, I have a hedge at the front of my place. It's absolutely being attacked to its core. There's hardly a leaf left. And yesterday I was going through the drive-thru at McDonald's. They've got quite a few of those shrubs there. Same thing. My mother has a big shrub of it. Same thing. Something's eating it.
0: Okay. You know? I must have a look. There's a block of units opposite the clubhouse that has a nice little hedge of it. So I must have a look. I walked past it during the week, but it was dark and pouring rain, so I didn't get to have a squeeze. But no. Alternanthera is sometimes, you know, there's a ruby red one, and actually there's the old alternanthras came in reds and also a variegated yellow and green. But the newer ones, which are a little bit bigger, the one you mentioned, the ruby red one, is a bit taller and a good hedge. It's bound to be caterpillars, so I'd be getting out there quick smart. But what I would do first is actually prune the hedge, because it's not a bad time to do that, and then spray the whole thing with maybe Success Ultra. That's what I've been using on my clivias. And one spray, by the way, I mentioned last week, I came back from Japan and our clivias were being attacked by the lily caterpillar, which is a shocker.
1: Yeah. Graham, I lost a lot of clivia too.
0: Yeah. So, look, it's organic, it's safe. They discovered it in a swamp in Florida 30 years ago, and now we can buy it in Australia as Spinosad, which is sold in the form of Yates Success or Success Ultra, either of those.
1: Okay.
0: And it only kills caterpillars. And it's worth doing that because the caterpillar eggs are likely to be right down in the base of the plant. But take the opportunity to give it I wouldn't prune it. I wouldn't feed it now, but I'd certainly prune it back. Take the opportunity that the grubs have given you to give it a bit of a trim back.
1: Yeah, we trim it quite often because it's like a small hedge.
0: Yep, that's great.
1: Near our, like a veranda that we've got at the front. And it just sort of wraps around.
0: Yep.
1: And then all of a sudden I turned around and I looked at it and there was nothing left
0: nothing,
1: of it.
0: Yeah, that'd be caterpillars and most likely, it could even be the lily caterpillar that's decided to go for something a bit more colourful and change the diet. But have a look around. You'll see the caterpillar. If you get down close up to it, you'll see the caterpillars down there. Give it a spray. If you've been pruning it and keeping it nice and tight and compact, no worries about any additional pruning, but certainly, spraying it with the Success is really important.
1: Oh, thank you, Graham. Do you think it'll come back?
0: Oh, yeah. No, it's a tough little plant. It'll come back. Sometimes, you know, caterpillars, not always. There's a caterpillar that attacks a butylon, the Chinese lantern, and it absolutely wrecks the leaves. It makes the leaves look all ratty, and you're really forced to prune it to make it look reasonable. But when the clivias are decimated by the lily caterpillar, it's a case of just cutting it all down, getting rid of all the chewed up leaves and then giving a bit of feed later on in spring and then, you know, bringing them back into new growth. And I think you'll find your alternanthras will do the same thing.
1: Oh, thank you very much, Graham. I appreciate it.
0: No worries. Yeah, to you too. Greg wants to know, is it a good time to feed my lawn with sudden impact? Yes, mainly because we've got showers. I'm not sure where you are, Greg, but pretty much the whole country's got showers this week on and off. So it's worth giving it a feed with one of those showers coming. That'll be your last feed for the year. For the season. Although I have fed you got to watch the weather. Listen to what the guys are saying. They say I know it's a bit weird, but it looks like winter is going to be warm and dry compared to a cold winter like we had last year. So if it's going to be warm and dry, your grass will keep growing. And if it does, then you'll need to keep feeding it even in winter. So just keep an eye on the weather. It's wet at the moment. It's going to be wet for a week. Fill up your water tanks because I think you're going to need that water during the winter season if it's going to be as dry as they're predicting. Okay? 131-873. It's coming up to 17 minutes past 6.
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0: Yep, and that's the number, 131873, if you'd like to give me a buzz. And get a problem solved in your garden. That's what we'll try and do for you. Let's go to Queensland. Kay, good morning.
11: Oh, hi, Graham. Look, I'm really dumb. I can never get the photo through to you properly. I have a nice one of those fig tree pot plants people have in their new sort of homes.
0: Yep.
11: Lately, with their large leavings. It looks very green, looks lovely, but the two bottom leaves have always... but got something new now, a little red rust mark on them, and it's keeping on losing its two bottom leaves all the time, creeping up the tree.
0: That's no great drama. I suspect what it's doing, if it's happy and successful, the new leaves are taking all the energy up into new growth and putting height on the plant and new foliage, and those that are lower down are losing out. So I wouldn't worry too much. I don't think there's any great drama, especially if the top foliage is looking good and healthy and lush green. Don't worry about the bottom leaves. They do that, and quite often you can prune them off, although you will get a bit of sap bleed, so I'd very likely just leave it and just try and ignore it, because it's not a major drama when you've got new foliage coming out the top that's okay.
11: Oh, thank you. And not into the bargain, it's got another little new piece coming up from the bottom.
0: Oh, okay. Well,
11: but it's... right at the bottom, right down on the, you know, at the ground
0: yep.
11: level, whereas these other big leaves are about a third of the way up.
0: Yeah, sure.
11: Yeah, okay.
0: Well, that's good. It's good you're getting a shoot out the side, because it'll bulk the plant up, so it doesn't look like a sticks on a leaves on.
11: Looks a bit chic. Okay, thank you very much, Graham.
0: Good on you, Kate. No worries. Here on the Garden Clinic, we've got some veggie tips for you shortly, and what's happening around the world. Bankstown Orchid Society, by the way, they've got their autumn show on today. Now, it finishes today. I mentioned last Sunday. It started, I think, Thursday, Friday, and today. That's the Bankstown Orchid Society's autumn show. Now, it'll be the early varieties. There are heaps of orchids yet to come out. There'll be another 20 shows around Australia with orchids going right through the winter season. So these are the early ones. It's open today. It's in the Lidcombe Shopping Centre. So it'll be open through till, I guess, noon today. Today only, okay? There are displays, there are plant sales, and there's heaps of advice. Look, if you've got a... a kid in your family who's a little bit random and you're not quite sure what he's going to do, take them along and introduce them to orchids. I've been growing orchids, and somebody gave me, in fact, it was my uncle gave me some orchids when I was about 10. And I really got hooked on Cymbidium, still got them to this day. And not the same plants. the terracotta pots didn't survive four moves to where we are now, but the orchids certainly have, and they're a great plant. And very rewarding because you can play around with them a little bit. You don't have to get too hooked up on them. But there's a show on today. Go out and see them. It's a Bankstown Orchid Society show. It's at Lidcombe Shopping Centre out there at Lidcombe here in Sydney Town. Here on the Garden Clinic, it's 23 minutes past six.
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0: 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And Livy will take your call on 131873, wherever you are. I know it's dark. 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
8: And now on the Garden Clinic. 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
0: Yeah, look, it's plenty of time ahead, but the sooner you get in and start, maybe your first lot of sowing, maybe your parsnips and stuff, you can get another crop. And it's the same with carrots. Sow your seed, but don't sow all of them. Sow a couple of rows and then next week and a couple others. That way you can extend your harvest right the way through the winter and spring season. All the different types of lettuce, they can be going in now. I mentioned the carrot seed. Now, if you're living in an apartment, you can grow carrots, and there's a little round golf ball type carrot in seed, not as seedlings. Don't grow carrots from seedlings. It's too hard. And they generally don't do all that well. Much easier from seed, as long as you don't bury them and just keep them moist, although the rain's going to do that for you. The showers that we're getting will keep your seed nice and moist and get your carrots up. But you can grow them in a pot because it's a little golf ball type one and doesn't need the depth that you can get in a garden bed. All the cauliflowers, in fact, that whole family, and there's a mini collie. You don't need to go for the big giant 56-day one. You can go for the smaller ones. And that whole family, which includes Tuscan kale. There's a dwarf. You might track down a dwarf one called Red Scotch. Red Scotch and Blue Scotch, different varieties of dwarf kale. That's the Tuscan Cavello Nero. Great thing, full of vitamins and, of course, antioxidants is what you're looking for. The broccoli, all the different types of broccoli, green sprouting and Romanesco. If you haven't tried some of the unusual broccoli, they're great flavours, and certainly the purple ones, as I'm always telling you, whether it's purple carrots, purple peas, you can get purple peas now. They're all full of more antioxidants than the regular veggies that we tend to grow. It's not bean time. Beans were last summer. The winter crop are peas, so you've got sugar snap peas, lots of different varieties of those can be going in at the moment as well. Summer dwarf, you don't need a piece of wire or frame to grow them as climbing peas, so you can get dwarf snow peas as well as climbing peas, okay, and sugar snap peas. All the different onions can be going in. Now, I've planted this is really interesting. Sends you off in one direction and disappears into another. I'll come back to it because I've had really good success in a week. Brussels sprouts, all of that family, the cabbages. Again, there are mini cabbages. You don't need to go for the huge cabbages. What we call Asian greens, pak choi, bok choy, mizuna, tatsoi, and the mustards and mesculum, they can all be sown now or planted out as seedlings. Just watch when you buy the seedlings, they're often too advanced. So you need to get smaller ones that are going to, grow really well for you. But I'll come back when my brain sort of settles in. Oh, I got it. Isn't it funny how your brain works? Garlic. I got a whole lot of garlic from Tim Druitt, and you can get them online, but you need to be pretty smart. It's on the YouTube channel that we recorded Friday week ago, and they are already about 5 centimetres high. So once you get them in the ground, there's a bit of moisture around, no fertiliser. You don't need to fertilise any of the onions or garlic, and they're starting to shoot. But go online to Druitt's bulbs, and they've got a fantastic range. The biggest range, I think, in Australia. There's about 12 or 13 different varieties that you can grow. Whether you're in the warmer parts of Australia, the cooler temperate regions, there's some great garlic you can plant. Plant them now, and it's a little bit late, but mine only went in a week and a bit ago, and they're already growing really well. But don't overfeed your soil. They don't like to be given too much feed. We had a lovely email from Tom out there at Blacktown for his dad. If you want to feed your garlic, large bulbs of garlic that your dad's planted, just use some Rooster Booster, okay? Don't go tricking around trying to track down anything else. Don't go online, because the online will take you to America or England or somewhere else. Just get some Rooster Booster. That's all it needs. It's totally organic, 100% organic, and you can feed your dad's garlic that way. Okay, mate? So I hope that, you tell me that you're delivering stuff at the moment, so you may not be listening, but I hope you pick that up. In fact, the whole onion family can be going in now, okay? Good time to be planting that crop. But don't wait too much longer. I'll plant some more garlic today. That will give me a harvest a week or two later than the first lot. Okay, let's go back to calls here on the Garden Clinic, where it's just going up to 28 minutes to 7 o'clock. We're going to Patricia now. Good morning, Patricia.
1: Good morning, sir. Nice to talk to you. I did talk to you once before about this, but I've forgotten what to do. I've got three huge frangipani plants, beautiful.
0: Yep.
1: No flowers. I've had no flowers at all. What can I do?
0: Okay, nothing now, because but certainly once spring comes around, you're down by the coast where they should do really well at Seaforth. They should be really, you know, powering along. Are the plants good and healthy and happy?
1: Oh, yes, they are.
0: Right, okay. When did they last flower, Patricia?
1: It's over a year ago.
0: Okay, so it's last season, so they've had a bit of a break this year. I don't think that's particularly worrisome. I wouldn't worry too much about no flowers in a year. There might be a reason it's just having a bit of a break. So I reckon you need to get some feed into it in spring, and I'd be using something like any of the rose fertilizers. You know, Richgrove got a good one. So has Yates have got a good citrus food. Or of course you could be using Gigantic, which is
1: I've got Gigantic.
0: Okay, if you got Gigantic, either Gigantic or Southern Impact for roses, that'll certainly get. But leave it till spring.
1: Okay. And I've got another quick question.
0: Sure.
1: About the grass. Should I still keep feeding the grass?
0: Okay. Down where you are, I would say one more feed this weekend or next weekend, especially with a bit of rain around, some showers around. But that'll be the last feed for this season. And then you can leave it till September, October. And then you can start feeding it again at the beginning of spring. But Lee, just one more feed for you because you're on the coast, it's warmer, and you've got plenty of showers that'll wash it in, you know, save your water bill.
1: And Graham, now it just got out of my mind.
0: That's all right. I had the same problem. Wasn't anything to do with garlic, was it?
1: The clivias.
0: Clivias. See, you got it, Patricia.
1: They're healthy, but I must put something on them before the grubs come.
0: Okay, you can do. Look, the best thing if you want to protect your clivias is very likely get hold of some Richgrove bug killer granules. Bug killer granules.
1: Oh.
0: Now there's no flowers around, so there's no bees because it does harm the bees. But if there's no bees around and there's no flowers, then you're safe to use it, and that'll protect them for about 6, maybe 8 weeks. They say 8, but I think 6 or 7 weeks is very likely comfortable, and that's going to be the time. But you need to do it today, Patricia, because the lily caterpillar on clivias is now active in Sydney and certainly where you are in Seaforth.
1: What am I getting again? What am I to put
0: rich,
1: on them?
0: Rich grow.
1: Right, yeah.
0: Bug killer granules. That's it.
1: Okay. But you were saying about the orchid shows are starting.
0: Yes, they.
1: I bought quite a few pots of these thymbidiums.
0: Ah.
1: They badly need to be repotted, and I don't know what to do.
0: September. Yeah, do your repotting in September of your Cymbidium orchids.
1: Okay.
0: Too early now.
1: Okay, all right. Thank you so much. I love your show.
0: Thank you.
1: Really enjoy your show.
0: Thanks, okay, Patricia.
1: Thank you.
0: My pleasure. Take care. 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It's 24 minutes to 7 o'clock. 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
0: One of my listeners is saying they saw during the week on the television the Chelsea Flower Show interview with Sir David Beckham with the release of a new David Austin rose with his name on it. Sir David Beckham, nice white rose. My only comment would be, well, not the only comment, a couple of comments. One, that rose won't get to Australia for at least 5 years. So maybe even six, before they'll be able to get quarantined through and then get someone to trial it here, and then bulk it up for numbers to be sold. It may never come here, okay? So, and not all of David Austin's roses do come to Australia. They do trials, and sometimes they say, well, it's just too humid, too moist in Australia, and they don't turn up. But, yeah, my only comment about the rose itself was I don't think it had enough petals. I compare white roses to, Pope John Paul, as a rose. It's got a fantastic perfume, a massive petals. It's a really great, great white rose. If you want creamy white roses, other than iceberg, iceberg's okay, but it does get a lot of black spot, iceberg, but it does flower. I gotta admit, iceberg will flower in the middle of winter, and I see a lot of them around at the moment still in full bloom. But if you want a really good perfume white rose, I think Pope John Paul is one of the best whites you could ever get. But Sir David Beckham looked good. And the rose not bad either. I'll tell you a backstory. when Kent was living in London for, he went there for a year and he was there for 11 and came home with a wife. He was only there for, 6 months,

0: landing his son to play at that school to play soccer. Anyway, it didn't last too long, the game, before it started to rain. And Kent, of course, in his black uniform as a FIFA ref, was on the sideline, and David was standing out in the rain. The chopper took off and left, and Kent gave him his Dreiserbone to wear, which David, and they became sort of mates for a while. And when there was that film expose on David Beckham and his wife, and they went through his clothing, there in the corner of the cupboard was Kent's Dreiserbone. He never gave it back. But I said to him, Ken was telling me the story, and he said, "You see that show last night on the television?" He said, "My Dreiserbone's in David Beckham's cupboard." I said, "Yeah, well, yeah, don't worry, mate." And he said, "Yeah," well, he said, "I sort of got back at him anyway, because the school threw the kid out for his father landing a helicopter in the grounds of the school without permission." Yeah, there's a backstory that you might be interested in. You won't ever read in any newspaper. You'll hear on the Garden Clinic only exclusively. Let's go to my mate down in Tathra. Chris, g'day, buddy. How are you?
1: G'day, Graham. Look, we're real good, mate. Enjoying these 2-degree mornings down here.
0: Yeah. Well, yeah, that's what you deserve, you guys. You get down there and, you know, it's paradise on the stick, but you got to put up with some cool winters.
1: Yeah, too right. Hey, mate. We've been growing garlic since a dear family friend, an elderly Russian woman. She's in her 90s now, but she still looks after a 250-acre property in the Huon Valley. She's quite remarkable.
0: It's true.
1: Yeah, and she always said, look, plant your garlic in April, you'll harvest around November.
0: Yep.
1: But you said something before, mate, that really piqued my interest. You don't need to feed it. The onion family doesn't need feeding.
0: Yep.
1: And I just wanted to know a little bit more about that, if you would.
0: Yeah, sure. Okay. Most of the onion family, spring onions, you know, brown, white onions, there's 100 different types of onions that we're now, the old brown Australian onion is very likely the most popular, to grow from seed. I think, again, the seedlings are okay. But the main problem that people have is that the soils are too rich. And if you're growing tomatoes in the same area, or lettuce and other cabbages and the like throughout the year, you're pumping fertilizer into the soil, and it's just too much nutrients for the onion family. They tend to be what we call skeletal soil growers. They will grow in pretty poor soil. In fact, I've seen onions growing in really, which is all part of the garlic sort of group, in really gravelly, rubbishy sort of soil with fantastic, huge onions. And it's the same with garlic. Now, unfortunately, most of my soil in the six veggie patches that I've got, I'm growing tomatoes in it one season and lettuce another. So they tend to be
1: the summer.
0: Yeah, during the summer season. Now, for winter, I've planted garlic into that same spot. And I won't be feeding them any more. I doubt it, because there'll be enough nutrients in the soil to bring the crop through to maturity.
1: Gee, that's good to know. Well, look, honestly, we've had probably 12 crops since we've been here, and we had one year we failed. We were away and it rained really heavily. And even though they'd raised garden beds,
0: yes,
1: the whole crop rotted off, you know.
0: Yep.
1: But
0: you know what that is as much, Chris? It's humidity. It's not only waterlogged soils. And I say you've got your beds raised, as I have.
1: Yep.
0: We're getting this rain. At the moment, the beds are really drying out pretty well for a couple of hours before the next shower comes through. The garlic is already up about, as I said, 3 or 4 or 5 centimetres in 8 days. And I'm really, really happy with the growth. Sandra couldn't believe it. She said, "Dan, you just planted those." And I said, "Yeah, they're really powering along." But, all of last week, the humidity, well, certainly in Sydney, and I think it'd be the same down where you are, humidity was over 90%. Now, it didn't drop down to 70 until late this last week. I think Wednesday or Thursday, the humidity dropped down to 70%. And that's another impact on all the onion family. They just don't like high humidity combined with wet soil. So humidity is playing against you there, as well as heavy rain. And, of course, you got to watch out. We're getting showers, but you guys down there at Tathra, you tend to get rain.
1: Hey, mate, and just one parting comment. We've been down here.

0: is 16 years now, living permanently.
1: Yep.
0: And Wendy's got Clivia's out the front, out the back.
1: Yes. In
0: beautiful spots. We've never seen the caterpillar.
1: Good. You're lucky. Ash is nodding his head. Just hold on, because I'll ask Ash. Ash is a bit further south. He's down the Southern Highlands. Are you getting Clivia's lily? No,
2: I'm not getting any. Actually, through the week, I did go through and check mine. I went through every single one.
0: Yep.
2: Not a single one at all.
1: So. Yeah, maybe it's a Sydney thing.
2: I think so.
1: It's a Sydney thing that...
0: We're very coastal. I mean, you can literally hear the beach from our place.
1: Yep.
0: But so we get very temperate climate. But, absolutely no Clivia caterpillar.
1: Do the check, as Ash did during the week. It's worth doing the check. Because, you know, these little critters, it's a moth that lays the eggs, in late summer. So that's when, everyone says, oh, they're lovely butterflies and things. Well, some of them are moths, not butterflies, and they're laying eggs by the millions. So just keep an eye out for them. But, looks like, you're a-okay, down Tathra way.
0: Yeah, good on you, fellas. We love the show. You know that.
1: Thanks, buddy. Good to see you. All the best. Chris, here on the Garden Clinic, we should go for a break. It's coming up to 10 minutes to 7 o'clock.
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1: And a very good morning to you. Thanks for your company. It's Graham Ross here taking your calls. 131873, if you'd like to give me a... Well, there you go. Bingo. Another call just popped in. So let's go to Kirsten. How's things down in Guymere way, mate?
12: Yeah, it's great, thanks. Bit wet, as it is everywhere.
1: Yeah.
12: I've got a passion fruit vine, a Nelly Kelly passion fruit vine that's 5 years old. I only got about a dozen passion fruit this year, and there's still a few passion fruit on there that never ripened.
1: Yeah.
12: Do you think the passion fruit vine's too old now and I should plant another in the spring? Or,
1: yeah,
12: or?
1: I would, and make sure you go for one that's not grafted.
12: Yes.
1: Your Nelly Kelly, if it is grafted, you're going to have the suckers coming up for the next 100
12: yes.
1: years.
12: Yes,
1: but,
12: yes, I have got them.
1: yeah. It's a pain. I think it's now 18 years since I took my Nelly Kelly out, and I've still got suckers coming up 18 years later. Mm. And honestly, I did everything when I pulled it out. I made sure I got as much, but you only need the tiniest little bit of root. And it's the banana passion fruit that they're grafted onto. And you just, it's just a painful and annoying. I've got a herb garden there now, and, the suckers keep coming up through the herb garden, so I can't spray it or treat it with anything. I've just got to keep pulling them out. But if you let them go for a fortnight or a month, they really take over your garden bed. But yeah, look, I think.
12: Is there one that you'd recommend?
1: Well, I think Norfolk Black is still the best. Norfolk Black, you'll get, and you'll be able to buy them quite easily on their own roots. Now, I do understand why they graft them. It's the same reason we graft roses and fruit trees, is to get a sturdier stock, because the Norfolk Black, it'll last about 5 or 6 years on its own roots and then it'll fade. Well, I think maybe your Nelly Kelly's doing the same thing anyway. After five or 6 years, and plant another one nearby and then gradually get rid of the Nelly Kelly, let the Norfolk Black take over.
12: Okay, great. Thanks so much.
1: My pleasure. Thanks. Yeah, and look, I think the one you've got, by the way, it'll go for a little bit longer. At the end of winter, July, August, where you are, I'd be pruning it back fairly hard, feed it up, and you'll get another year or two out of it before it collapses.
12: Right. Okay. Thanks, Graham.
1: My pleasure. It's exactly 7:05.
13: You left a bit.
14: Meet Louise.
13: Hi. 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
5: And a very good morning to you. Thanks for your company this morning. A texter, in fact, could you just get that text up again for me? Sorry, mate, I missed Mel up there east of Lismore, up in the Northern Rivers at Rosebank. My apologies, Mel, because I noticed you did text last weekend and I just didn't get to it. You asking about Radamashera, summer scent. I've actually had one in a pot. I was given it by Peter Thorburn from Honeysuckle Garden Centre many years ago. And we had it in a pot for, I think, about 15 years. It's a brilliant thing. I'm not so – but it Radamashera, the summer scent, is also when you take your eye away from it, it grows into a tree. So just be wary. Your landscaper suggested it as a hedge. You'd need to keep on it as a hedge and stop pruning it at certain times so you get the flowers coming through. Okay? Yeah, I think it's okay, but you'll need to keep pruning it. And your landscaper suggested a really unusual plant. Radamashera is not easy to buy, but if he's got hold of one, or some for a hedge, worth looking into. Now, for the last 23 years, I've been taking tours to Norfolk Island because I absolutely love the place. I love the people. I love the history and the combinations of getting behind the scenes and behind the hedges and meeting the locals, whether it's for food, it's for a meal, for a dinner, or to have a look at their gardens. I'm returning there again next year, 2027, from the 17th to the 24th of January. The tour is already half full, but if you'd like to join me, we'll show you all the history and all the good stuff, the bad stuff and the horrific stuff at Kingston, and where the Sirius went down. And the Sirius Museum is brilliant. RossTours.com.
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6: It's 7 o'clock. Good morning. I'm Toby Goff. Three people have died in a head-on crash in Sydney South. Emergency services were called to Rocky Point Road at Sanssouci at around 12:30 this morning, where a white Audi and a blue Toyota had collided, flipping one vehicle onto its roof. Both drivers and a passenger died at the scene, and the road remains closed in both directions on the Captain Cook Bridge. An investigation into Andrew Mountbatten Windsor has now been expanded to include other potential crimes, including sex offences. Nine's Europe correspondent Josh Bavis explains.
7: Andrew Mountbatten Windsor has been under investigation for misconduct in public office since his spectacular arrest on his 66th birthday 3 months ago. It relates to his time as trade envoy between the year 2001 and 2011. Now Thames Valley Police has confirmed that investigation has expanded. It's understood potential sexual misconduct and abusive position are now active avenues of inquiry. Police also confirmed they had already spoken to a number of witnesses. Andrew Mountbatten-Windsor has previously denied any wrongdoing. The release of more Epstein files in the US earlier this year showed he had shared information with Jeffrey Epstein during his time in that position. The police investigation was announced within weeks of the documents being made public. In the West Midlands, Josh Bavis.
6: Russia has blamed Ukraine for a multi-wave drone strike on a college campus in occupied territory. Officials claim a five-story dormitory in Strabolysk is partially collapsed, while dozens of teenagers were asleep inside, killing six people. The Ukrainian military rejects the accusations, maintaining the strike targeted the headquarters of an elite Russian drone command unit. Two teenagers have now been charged after an alleged hour-long pursuit through Sydney's southwest. Officers spotted the stolen SUV driving dangerously in Bonnyrigg yesterday, sparking a chase that tracked through several suburbs. The country's peak psychiatry body has launched a new training program to help address youth mental health issues. Government data shows teenagers aged 12 to 17 are the highest users of specialised community mental health services. RANZCP President Dr. Astha Tomar says psychiatrists can now dedicate their careers to that age group.
0: Over the course of the last couple of decades, really, there's been an increasing awareness of what a critical period of development the youth period is.
6: And an investigation has been launched into Sydney-based federal judge Alexander Street over allegations he inappropriately advised his ex-wife on business matters linked to plans to sell wine to Chinese naval officers. In finance, the Dow Jones is up 294 points, the Nasdaq up 50, one Australian dollar is buying 71.27 US cents.
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6: Canterbury is breathing a sigh of relief after pulling off a win for the ages against Melbourne. Andrew Lucas reports.
8: The Bulldogs have snapped a five-game losing streak, defeating the Storm 30-20 at a wet Accor Stadium. Trailing 18-6 at half-time in front of over 14,000 fans, Matt Burden inspired a huge fight back from the Bulldogs. The home side tied it up at 20-all before Jethro Rinakama and Jacob Carras crossed late to seal a memorable win. The Bulldogs did lose Jacob Preston to a broken arm. Andrew Lucas at Accor Stadium.
6: The Waratahs have fallen short to the Brumbies in the Super Rugby 21-14, and Aussie Alex De Minaur has fallen from a set down against America's Tommy Paul in the Hamburg Open semi-finals 6-2, 3-6, 3-6. It's 7:04. That's the very latest news and sport.
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11: Now, take it easy on the roads. We've got showers around the suburbs, lights on, and please slow down this morning. And just adding to Toby's earlier report, the Captain Cook Bridge is closed in both directions between San Suzy and Tarrant Point, all due to a fatal accident which happened at around about 1 a.m. this morning. The investigation team is still on site and will be there for quite a while. Use the Princess Highway and Tom Ugly's Bridge for the time being. And at Werrington, a smash involving heaps of vehicles on the Great Western Highway affecting eastbound traffic towards Parramatta. One lane is closed. I'm Dennis Lee on 2GB.
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6: Cloudy with a very high chance of showers, most likely later in the day. Southeasterly winds between 15 and 20 kilometres an hour. Heading for a top of 22 degrees in the city, 18 in the west. Looking further ahead, showers increasing tomorrow. Right now in the city, it's 14 degrees. The same in Gosford, Lucas Heights in Penrith. It's 13 degrees in Bankstown and Campbelltown and 13 degrees as well at Terry Hills. I'm Toby Goff. There'll be more news at 8 on your news leader, Sydney's 2GB.
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5: It certainly does. Good morning to you. Thanks for your company this morning. Graham Ross here with the Garden Clinic, and your calls are welcome on 131 873. People are starting to wake up now. We're getting calls coming down. Olivia there's flat out taking, putting the calls up. Quite a few texts have come in. I think it's Anita is asking about, can she grow Norfolk black passion fruit in a pot? Yes, you can, but make sure it's a barrel size shape, not necessarily a barrel size, but something that's wider than it is deep. You don't want deep soil, you know, a deep pot to grow a passion fruit in, because the bottom soil just gets boggy and wet and your plants will rot. So go for something that's broader, and shallow, in the shape of a half barrel, but, you can get smaller plastic ones and it'll grow, or even, ceramic ones you can get. And that's, that was Ron. Yeah, that's the problem with text. We've got to fiddle around with them to chat them. Okay, so that's Ron up in Queensland. Okay, now Anita is in Goulburn. She's got two mature ornamental pear trees. They were damaged in a storm, and she had to take a lot of broken branches off. They're large and close to the house. I'm wondering if I can cut them back by half and if they'll regrow. Yeah, you can. It's going to misshape the plants, but just be wary. I've spoken to our local council because some years ago when the ornamental pears were just coming in to vogue, about 25 years ago, and everybody was planting them because they were huge in America. And in fact, there were millions being planted in America. They are no longer doing that in the States. Now, I'm going over shortly to check out a couple of areas where I know they were being planted in gardens, public gardens, parks, and also in car parks. Now, they stopped planting them in America because after about 15 to 20 years, they suffer major failure of the branches, big branches just falling. So they've stopped growing them and recommending them in the United States now. I know that upsets a few people that have got them to sell. I'm sorry, guys, but you really need to be wary of planting and growing the ornamental pears because they do suffer major failure after about 20 years. And the Americans in a main have, they actually planted millions right across, from California to Washington. But they've stopped doing that now. It's a bit of a problem. We've got them in our street, already we're starting to get branches, major branches, just literally falling out of the tree. One of them, that broke at the end of last year, it just missed a lady with a pram and a kid in. And a car, so it could have done a lot of serious damage to people and the kitty and the pram, and it just missed them. So we're watching them all, and they're double checking them every couple of months. And at the moment, they're becoming leafless. They're beautiful autumn colour, absolutely spectacular autumn colour. And then in spring, they're full of flowers. So they're a great tree. Until they get to about 20 years old, then you've really got to watch them very, very closely. So yours down there in Goulburn, if you want to take them out, and cut and run, cut your losses, or alternatively, if you can get them into a decent sort of shape. The problem will be is that the regrowths where you've pruned them to won't be safe. They won't be secure because they end up as a sort of a V shape. When the branches grow from the main trunk, they are, instead of being a U shape where the branch comes onto the trunk of the tree, which is really secure, they're very much to develop a V shape, a really tight V shape, and those branches are never really 100% secured onto the trunk. So in another 5 or 6 years' time, those branches are just likely in a breeze to blow off. If they were mine, I'd be taking them out. I'm sorry about that, but that's, you know, my thoughts on that, Anita. Okay. Let's get back to calls. Ross is there from Garringbar. Good morning to you.
14: Yeah, good morning. Look, I've just got a really nice frangipani that's potted around my pool, and
5: yep.
14: I planted it some years ago, and one stem went into the pot. It then splits out to three lovely pieces, but those pieces are now sort of gone about a metre. And then at the top of those three pieces, they're bushing out. But the problem is now because they've got so high, the whole, and I've only got one stem in the pot branching out to the three.
5: Yep.
14: It's now the whole plant's unstable and I've sort of propping, but I can't, I'm going to have to do something. What's the best way to, do I sort of cut all three up and stick them in the ground or what do I do with them?
5: Well, you certainly can if you want to. You can, you know, prune them back in winter, and make cuttings out of the prunings. If you wanted to at the same time, if you could and you had, you know, and you want to, you could repot the parent plant into a larger, more stable, terracotta heavier tub. So that it will withstand the growth at the top and the weight imbalance in a bit of wind. So
14: that's the thing, Graham. It actually is in a really big heavy pot. It's not the pot that'll tip over. It's just that there's only one stem in the ground and it's sort of quite toppy because I've got a sort of a rod there to sort of support it. But I can just see it's going to get to a point where it's just too top heavy.
5: Yep. Okay.
14: If I was to cut them off, so you would wait to winter, because right now they're completely green, all the leaves.
5: Yes,
14: there.
5: Exactly. So now, just as a bit of a tip, I'm filming a segment on propagating frangipanis for our YouTube channel in the next week or so, very likely this coming week, and I've already pruned a branch off the massive frangipani that's growing at the clubhouse, which is enormous. It's as big as a garage. Everyone thinks the house is built, the clubhouse was built in the 1870s. Everyone thinks it was the tree's the same age. The tree is actually only around about 20 years old, but it is already massive. But I've taken a branch off that just to show how to propagate frangipanis when we do this filming for YouTube next week. And what I've done is cut the leaves off, but leave the base of the leaf, which we call the petiole, leave the petioles on the stem. So to let them dry naturally and fall off naturally. If you take the cuttings now and cut all the leaves off, they'll bleed like daylight and you'll lose the cuttings. So you can take cuttings now and cut the leaves off so that the plant's not going to dry and lose moisture, leave the base of the petiole there.
14: Yep.
5: Alternatively, wait to winter and the whole of the leaves have dropped and then you can take the cuttings. But
14: And then, Graham, once you've cut them, you leave them out of the ground for a few weeks before you...
5: 2 months.
14: ...back in the soil?
5: 2 months. 2 months, yeah. In fact, we had one in our office for a year that was just sitting there because the cutting was 2.5 metres high. It was a massive cutting from a really deep red one. And instead of making, you know, turning this 2.5 metre cutting into smaller ones, which wasn't really, it didn't have enough side branches to get many cuttings. So we just left it in the office for a year. And it really, it just sat there. Completely dormant. And then we planted it out and now it's a fantastic tree. It had calloused over the base and, eventually it was potted up and, I'll be showing one of those when we do the YouTube channel. So they're interesting plants, but don't pot them up too early. Make sure they dry off and callous at the base.
14: Okay. Thanks, Graham.
5: Good on you, mate. Well done. Thanks for your call here on the Garden Clinic. Goodness, it's 16 past 7.
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5: I tell you what, it's getting cold outside, and if you're a rat or a mouse, you want to go somewhere nice and warm, and if it's your house, oh, your place could be, you can hear them scurrying around, you know, at night, you know, chewing through the wires, insulation. It's time to take control, and Pestrol's Rodent Free Max been helping Australians do exactly that. Pat Panetta from Pestrol, he's the rodent chaser. G'day, mate, how are you?
21: Well there, Graham, yeah, it's a rodent-free device that we're talking about, and this is the rodent-free Max, as you say. So the evolution over a decade, so it's got better, it's refined over time, so it's tougher on those rats and tougher on those mice. It's cold outside, they do scurry around and they're heading indoors. Also helps with the control of cockroaches. So these pests are annoying, Graham, as you know, they cause damage and they carry disease.
5: Yeah, and they don't stop either. Their teeth, interesting, the critter, because their teeth just keep growing, so they're always chewing through things. So how does the rodent-free Max actually work, Pat?
21: 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They don't like the sound, so they leave. 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It works 24/7. So no refills, no mess, and you're not handling any rodents either. 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
5: Yeah, 24/7. If you've got a bigger home, you might need one upstairs, downstairs. But there's no risk, is there?
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5: Yeah, right now you can get the Rodent-Free Max, the improved version, $139. 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
5: 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Yep, they've got the solutions. Problem solved with Pestrol. Let's go to Avalon now. Jane, good morning.
1: Oh, good morning, Graham. Just wondered if you could help me with a clay problem. I know a few weeks ago somebody rang in on a new housing estate and
5: yeah.
1: he recommended a product other than gypsum when you want to have got the time to plant out. My husband passed away recently and I want to plant his gravesite out with flowers.
5: Yeah.
1: And the soil is just totally clay.
5: Okay, let's work on this. Now, firstly, sorry to hear about your husband.
1: No, but I just wanted to say he's down in the Southern Highlands.
5: Yep.
1: And the soil is not great in that cemetery.
5: It's not. 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Okay, let's get this problem solved for you. There is the product I recommended at the time was EcoFlow Gypsum.
1: Right.
5: Now, it's an OCP product, the people who make Eco Oil and Eco Neem, what have you. 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I think it's in a larger tub. They used to sell one of the...
1: It's
5: a liquid. It's a liquid you dilute in a watering can. But it's really porridgey. Now, alternatively, MaxiCrop, their overarching name is MultiCrop, but MaxiCrop is the actual, the old company that brought seaweed into Australia back in the 70s. Now, they've got a range of clay breakers that include seaweeds. And I think for your smaller project, I think they'd be a better way to go. So if you go to Bunnings or go to the garden centre, you will see in the clay breaker section, they'll all be together. If there are small bottles of EcoFlow gypsum, which is a liquid gypsum, and that's the advantage of it, it's liquid. Now, you mentioned the granules. The granules are really, really slow. They're very slow to work on clay particles, but the liquid really works very, very quickly. I've used it myself, and I experimented when it was first trialed, and honestly, it was one of the most amazing products I've ever used in a garden for breaking up clay. But alternatively, if you've got a smaller project, then I would go for one of the multi-crop products, and I think from memory it's called multi-crop clay breaker on the bottle, and you just dilute that in a watering can, water it on. And the thing to do is if you can break up, even get some holes with a garden fork into the soil so that the clay breaker can go into the soil, and then over the top put either sugar cane or hooflung dung. Now, the hooflung dung is...
1: Not chock-a-block.
5: No. Chock-a-block you can add later to improve the soil. But I think the hooflung dung is going to have more power in it to help break up the clay with the clay breaker. So the two work together to break up that clay. Now, originally, when I did the trials, when I say originally, this is 30 years ago when the EcoFlow gypsum came out, I used sugarcane because there was no hooflung dung around in those days. In fact, Neutrog hadn't got into business, I don't think. But they, so I used sugarcane. Now, it was slow, but it really turned the soil into really good workable soil. I've got I've got a fantastic garden there now that's just full of stuff. And it's about 2-3 meters deep. It's really a great spot for planting. But if you're going to have a smaller job, I think the MaxiCrop or the MultiCrop product is going to be good enough. And on top of that, we now have the benefits of the hooflung dung because it's got a lot more organic power in there to help break up the clay.
1: And Graham, how long does that fluid, the liquid, take to break down the clay? Weeks or months?
5: No,
1: or?
5: It's months. It's months.
1: Months.
5: Yeah.
1: Okay.
5: Yeah. So don't rush into it. It's the middle of winter, but it will work. It will work during winter. It's not temperature based. I would say, if you got both of them onto the garden, say, in the next week or two, this weekend or next weekend, you could be, I wouldn't say planting in spring, but certainly late spring, early summer, you could be doing some gardening down there.
1: Right. Lovely. Thank you so much for your help. Appreciate it.
5: Anytime.
1: Love your program.
5: Thanks, darling. Anytime, Jan.
1: Thank you.
5: All
1: bye.
5: Bye. Yeah, that's an unusual question, but it's a typical gardening answer. So it doesn't matter on the location or what the object is, it's how we can solve the problem. If you'd like to join the Garden Clinic Club, you can certainly do that today online at gardenclinic.com, because we've got perfectly, right off the back of Jan's question, we've got the winter soil kit. Now, when you join at platinum level, we'll send you out a 1.2 kilo tub of Nutrog C Mungus and a 1 litre bottle of Nutrog Populate. Now, those two products together will really help bring your soil, not so much breaking up the clay, but if you've got a soil that's not too bad already, it'll really boost that soil enormously, and you'll be benefiting whether it's the veggie garden or your flower garden. They're a great combination. So you get those completely free. And of course, the doc from Nutrog is always recommending the C. mungus and the Populate for maintaining soil health over the cooler months, and in fact all year round, actually. So you get those completely free. All you do is join the Garden Clinic at platinum level, and you get the garden classes, you get the magazine, your garden mailed right to your letterbox 4 times a year. And there are lots of prizes to be won. We've got a prize to announce pretty shortly. Actually, I'll have a look. Might be tomorrow morning. I'll be announcing some winners. To join, just go online at gardenclinic.com and you'll see the little join icon there. Let's go to Lake Macquarie. Nancy, good morning.
3: Hi, how are you?
5: I'm very well. How sounds and beautiful Lake Macquarie. Goodness.
3: It's beautiful up here.
5: You're not wrong. You're not wrong. It's a stunning part of the world. How can I help you this morning?
3: Look, I planted all these camellias around my perimeter, and one by one over the last 2 years, they've been dying. And there's only a few things I've noticed. I'm thinking, is there too much water? Or on the leaves, right in the centre, in a line, there's like a grey line.
5: Yep.
3: And I've been using eco oil.
5: Yes.
3: Like spraying that every 7 days. I've been treating it for curl grub. I've been treating it. I've been putting kahuna. I'm at my wit's end. I'm losing one by one over months. You know what I mean? They're just the leaves drop. They look woody and then sparse and then they die.
5: Okay. Firstly, it's tea mite or a little tiny mite that's causing that grey in the middle of the leaves. I have found mm-hmm. the oils are not all that effective against mites, but I'll tell you what is any of the soaps. Now, OCP have got a new version of Eco Oil. I think it's Eco Oil Plus, I think they call it. And it's got a soap in there as well as the oil. Now, you can buy it as a ready to use. And I think you'll find that that is much better and much more effective at controlling that little tea mite. But it's on the reverse of the leaf, Nancy. It's not on the upper surface. And these are not systemic sprays. They're contact sprays. So you need to spray on the underside of the leaf. Occasionally I get it. I've got camellias all over our place because they've been planted there back in the 1920s, and I've planted a whole hedge of star above star. So I've got plenty of camellias, and I have to watch them closely just to make sure the little tea mite doesn't suddenly appear out of nowhere. And it does every now and again, but the soap sprays are much more effective on the mite. The thing is with the mite, you need to control them with a miticide. They are actually not an insect. They're a class all of their own. They're a bit like donkeys, you know. They look like horses, but they're not. They look like insects, but they're not. But in the 50s, they brought out miticides, which we all used, and they're all carcinogenic. Every single one of the miticides that were brought out are carcinogenic. So we stopped using them in the 70s and the 80s. Mind you, horticulture stopped, but home gardeners kept using them for a long, long time. But I don't recommend them at all now, because the soaps are really effective against, a very simple solution for a major problem. Now, alternative.
3: Would bunnies have it or?
5: Yeah, absolutely. Absolutely. Okay. They will. Yeah, thanks, Matt. It's called insect. Yeah, it is. It's Natura Soap, which is the old Yates product. And you can get that as Eco Insect Killer. Eco Insect okay. Killer.
3: All right.
5: But there is one that also has the combination of the oil and the soap together. So have a look in Bunnings and you'll see the combinations there. The other thing is just be wary. I assume these are Sasanquas or Japonicas?
3: Sasanquas,
5: yeah. See, they're pretty tough, but they won't like wet feet, and it just depends how close you are to Lake Macquarie, because the water goes a long way under the soil into where people's homes and gardens are. But if you're back from the lake, then that won't be a problem. But and the other thing is, I'm still feeding mine with kahuna. And, and mainly because the soil's still warm and there's a bit of rain around. So I'm still feeding my Sasanquas and my Japonicas with kahuna. Very likely the last time this weekend will be the last feed, before the onset, because they're well and truly into bud and the buds are starting to open. So, on Sasanquas, Japonicas a little bit later, but, you could still get some kahuna into them if you wanted to.
3: Because I'm noticing also that the leaves are falling all around the tree.
5: Yeah.
3: Is that the same thing?
5: Yeah.
3: Is that insect?
5: Yes. Okay. It's all part of that combination.
3: Yeah. Okay. Oh, all right. Okay, Thank you again and again.
5: No, that's cool. That's what we're here for.
3: Okay. Thanks, Graham.
5: All the best to you. Take care. Okay. Here on the Garden Clinic, it's 28 minutes to 8 o'clock.
15: 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Keep the conversation flowing. 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
11: Now, the Captain Cook Bridge is still closed in both directions between St. Susie and Tarrant Point, all due to a fatal smash which happened this morning. The investigation team are still on site. Diversions are in place. Use the Princess Highway and Tom Ugly's Bridge for the time being. At Wellington, a smash still there involving heaps of vehicles in the Great Western Highway and Gift Street. It's affecting eastbound traffic towards Parramatta. Lane 1 is closed. And at Darlinghurst, a truck broken down and stuck on the distributor near Oxford Street. He's facing northbound towards the bridge. I'm Dennis Lee on 2GB.
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5: Let's go to Mosman now. Thanks very much for your company here on The Garden Clinic. I'm Graham Ross, taking your calls on 131 873. Inga, good morning.
6: Good morning. I'm wondering whether you could help me. I would like to transplant or to put plants into my window boxes, but I can't spend a lot of money.
5: Easy.
6: Because my building might be pulled down by the developers, but it hasn't been decided yet.
5: Well, I hope
6: and for that reason, I look at everything and I think, is it worthwhile doing? But I don't want to give up before it actually has been decided.
5: I understand. The cheapest and the quickest way is to get some succulents. Now, there are a heap of succulents that have got colourful foliage, colourful flowers. They're quick growing. They grow in little troughs and things because they don't like too much water. So if it's a little bit dry on the drier side, then they'll do extremely well for you. So if you go into your local garden centre and say, can you send me in the direction of the cactus and succulents? I'm not suggesting the cacti, but the succulents are absolutely fabulous for growing in you know, window boxes and troughs like that.
6: There's a psychocactus because I've got one on my balcony, which is absolutely amazing.
5: Yep.
6: Other people tell me they can't get any blooms and I don't do anything and it keeps growing. At the moment, it's in full bloom.
5: And that's the benefit of them. They're fantastic. They're easy to grow, and they don't really need a lot of attention, and you'll get flowers and sometimes the colourful foliage is enough of an attraction anyway, Inga. So that's what I'd be doing if I were you.
6: Thank you very much for your help.
5: My pleasure. All the best to you. Take care, and I hope they let you know when they're going to pull the building down. Isn't that terrible? This is happening all around the country, isn't it? You know, beautiful old homes being pulled down and units going up, but some people have got to live somewhere. Here on The Garden Clinic, it's 22 minutes to 8 o'clock.
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5: Well, in a couple of weeks' time, the word Grogo will be on everybody's lips and minds, and your kids will know about it, and you'll think, what on hell's going on? Yeah, it's the new version of Star Wars. It's coming out, and Grogo is going to be bigger than Ben-Hur, be bigger than Father Christmas, let me tell you, because they're putting millions and millions of dollars into the promotion. Now, why am I mentioning about Grogo? Because the doc from Neutrog is taking us up into space. Could plants grow out of this world? We're about to find out. Dr. Yui, a very good morning to you.
13: Good morning, Graham. And, you know, as our Star Trek fans would say, space is the final frontier. So let's see how we go. But, you know, if we're to leave the Earth and settle elsewhere, we certainly need to grow our own food. And that raises some really important questions. You know, what nutrients are already present in, say, lunar or Martian soil? You know, we already know that for plants to thrive, they need organic matter, a source of nitrogen, and the access to a whole range of nutrients, which are more often than not are locked up. So, you know, things like phosphorus and potassium. So, you know, in space, all of these become a major challenge. On the moon, on the Mars, no organic matter. And we already know from our agricultural practices here on Earth that, you know, if we have a reduction of organic carbon, that negatively influences yield. And then there's nitrogen, you know, due to a lack of an atmosphere. We can't actually have nitrogen in these places. So on Earth, the microbes convert that atmospheric nitrogen into a plant-available form. So that's already another stumbling block. And another issue is even phosphorus and potassium. They're present in rocky material, but they're not really accessible for plants. So you can probably see where I'm going with this, Graham. Without microbes, I doubt that we can even properly establish any type of agriculture off-world.
5: Yeah, it's a thing I've been

0: could just take some of the fertilizers we already have into space to get things started? Would that be possible?
1: Well, you know, since, as I mentioned, as nitrogen is absent in both the lunar and the Martian soil, you could argue that perhaps this is a fertilizer we can take with us. But just to put things into perspective, it costs in excess, well in excess of $1 million US to launch 1 ton of fertilizer into space. And that's being very conservative. So, you know, we do take some nitrogen into space to help maintain an atmosphere within space stations. But again, we'd need those microbes to convert that into a form that plants can use. So here on Earth, even now with all the chemical stuff we put out, around 70% of the nitrogen that's used in agriculture still comes from bacterial nitrogen fixation.
0: Wow, so 70%.
1: They're still really, really vital for agriculture here. And, you know, obviously microbes are essential for releasing other key nutrients. They help solubilize phosphate, potassium. They can free up calcium, magnesium and sulfur from mineral sources. And they do this by releasing small amounts of organic acid. So, you know, it may be possible to transport some of those micronutrients like iron and zinc, but carrying the major nutrients into space for agriculture is simply not going to be a viable option.
0: And they'd have to open the Straits of Hormuz to start with. So are people actively working on finding a solution for this, do you know?
1: Yeah, there is. There's actually a really large group in Australia known as Plants for Space that are exploring this. And they have a number of novel solutions. And many of those involve genetically modifying plants to take over some of the functions normally performed by microbes. However, that's really a long-term challenge. You know, modifying plants' genetics, it's highly complex and it's not easy to do. So an alternative approach is to work with an existing beneficial microbes, enhance their efficiency. So there's groups that are focused on creating soil microbiomes specifically suited for lunar or Martian soils. Now, you know, that is also challenging. How do you maintain these microbiomes? How do you protect them from contamination? And we can have another discussion about that another day. But you know, none of this is easy. None of it will happen quickly. But I'm firmly believe that without microbes, we're not going to be able to grow things in space. I mean, you mentioned, you know, growing things space station. I know they've grown a few things in moon, lunar soil, but they tend to be pretty weak, pretty sick-looking plants, so not ideal for agriculture.
0: No, and not in the volume and the quality that we need for human consumption. Isn't it fascinating what all this is? You know, but as I said to you a couple of weeks ago, they can close the Straits of Hormuz, and if farmers were using more of your guys' products and using organically improving the soil, we wouldn't need so much stuff that is brought here by a ship. So ultimately, whether we're talking about the earth or space, agriculture doesn't begin with just fertilizer. It begins with biology, and that's been our comments and your chats here for years on the programs. Microbes, of course, sit right at the center of that entire system, whether it's on a farm, in an orchard or in a backyard, it's the microbes that are doing all that. I'm just fascinated that 70% is still produced, the nitrogen. It comes from bacterial nitrogen fixation, which is incredible. Thank you for that, Huey.
1: Well, Graham, you know, you may be unpleasantly surprised that remaining 30% consumes 3% of the world's energy. So that's a huge amount to spend on one chemical reaction to make nitrogenous fertilizer, 3%. So you can see why closing the straits and having limited fossil fuels are restricting not only our ability to drive around, but also our supply of fertilizers.
0: Yeah, absolutely. Fascinating discussion. Thank you, Huey, once again for taking us down an interesting rabbit hole that we don't often chat about, but on the program here on a Saturday morning, we can open up some whole new knowledge perspectives. And I really appreciate that this morning. Thank you, buddy.
1: Not a problem, Graham. Have a great, fantastic week, and we'll chat next weekend.
0: Will do, pal. All the best to you. Take care. Wow, isn't that fascinating? Yeah. So microbes are still producing 70%. They can close the straits, but look, we did make this comment because I spoke to Dr. Huey about this quite a few weeks ago now when the Straits of Hormuz were closed. So it's getting into 12 weeks or 15 weeks or something. And you know, a lot of farmers have already jumped ship, and orchardists and the like are using organic products that they are buying in bulk, in massive truckloads and Yuri was saying they're seeing farmers in South Australia, because that's where Neutrogabay

0: based have already switched, and they just keep producing. And they're not worried about chips not arriving here. Interesting, isn't it? Okay, here on the Garden Clinic, we better have a break. It's 11 minutes to 8 o'clock.
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2: Now, the Captain Cook Bridge is still closed in both directions between San Susie and Tarrant Point due to a fatal smash this morning. The investigation team are still on site. Diversions are in place out there. Use the Princess Highway and Tom Ugly's Bridge for the time being. At Wellery, we still got issues after a smash happened about 2 hours ago involving a few vehicles on the Great Western Highway and Gibb Street. It's still affecting eastbound traffic towards Parramatta. Lane 1 is closed. And at Darlinghurst, a truck still broken down and stuck on the distributor near Oxford Street. He's in Lane 1 facing northbound. I'm Dennis Lee, TGB.
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0: Back to calls to Toon Gabby now. Jess Binder, good morning.
10: Good morning, how are you?
0: I'm well, yourself?
10: Good, thank you. I just want to ask one question. I bought a zebra 6 months ago, but this finishing flowering. Can I repot now or springtime?
0: If it's indoors, yes, you could repot it. Just keep it warm indoors, so don't plant it outside. Even you know, think, oh, I might put it out in the rain. I'd be keeping it indoors if you do repot it.
10: So it's not safe if I can do it, and I can do it in springtime, if you think.
0: Yeah, no, you can do it now, but as long as you keep it indoors once you've repotted it.
10: Okay, that's all?
0: That's it, yeah.
10: Thank you, Graham.
0: My pleasure. Thank you, darling. Thanks for your call. Let's go to Castle Hill now. Mohammed, good morning.
11: Good morning. How are you?
0: I'm well. Yourself?
11: Good, thank you. Thanks for taking my call. I just had a question. I've got either the neighbors or some feral cats coming and doing their business overnight. And
0: yep.
11: Someone said, try citrus peels and things like that. But
0: yep.
11: Unfortunately, they don't seem to be working.
0: Orange peel, Mohammed.
11: Yeah.
0: It's not so much lemon. Don't ask me why. I don't know, fussy cats, but it seems to be orange peel works better than lemon peel. Alternatively, yes. there is a product called Scat, S-K-A-T. Now, the old Scat contained some sort of peppermint, eucalyptus sort of thing. I don't think it worked all that well, but the new Scat contains a form of aluminium. It's not poisonous, but it does seem to discourage animals, sometimes possums, but I have found it works reasonably well at keeping cats out, and you can buy it as a ready-to-use. So it's in a green bottle from memory, and it's just called Scat, S-K-A-T, and you get it at the garden centre or the hardware store.
11: Thank you so very much. You have a wonderful day.
0: You too, bud. All the best to you. 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It was Composting Week internationally last week. This one's on Saturday the 30th of May. It'll be at the clubhouse. 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Okay, it's 8:05.
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0: Fisherman's Bay Garden was the program that I put to air last night on Better Homes and Gardens. Thank you, Joan, for your comment. She really enjoyed it. If you missed it, have a look on 7 Plus. Maybe not today. Leave it for till tomorrow. It takes a couple of hours to get the stories up, but it is truly one of the best coastal gardens I've ever filmed in, ever seen. Two amazing people, an absolute amazing love story to put that garden together, let me tell you. You'll find it on 7 Plus. Go back to Better Homes and Gardens, stories, you'll find my stories there will be, available most likely from tomorrow. Yeah, truly beautiful garden. Thanks, Joan, for your comment. Okay, now, if you haven't got hold of your garden autumn edition, it'll be disappearing off the shelves in the next week. And if you want to grow a cutting garden, or maybe if you like how to plant a tree properly, if you're new to gardening, is there a proper way to plant? There certainly is, to plant a tree or a shrub or anything. And I filmed, took some photographs of tree planting we had in our backyard last year, and we put that story together in the magazine. Plus, there are 22 ideas for your season and all the stories on bulbs, how, all the different bulbs you can be planting. No, I haven't planted all my tulips. I won't plant any tulips till next month at the earliest. Okay, so you've got plenty of times to go ahead yet to buy your bulbs and still get them planted. Most people plant them way too early, and they get caught in all this rain. So just be careful. But all the details are there in your garden magazine, available at your local supermarket or, of course, your local newsagent. A lot of the supermarkets have already sold out, so go to the local newsagent and they'll have a copy. But, of course, if you want to get it mailed to you, just join the garden clinic and we'll mail it out to you each season. The winter edition will be out in about 8 days' time. So get hold of the autumn one so you can keep ahead of all the details that we put together for your lawn and for your garden. Bye for now. Go safely. See you tomorrow.
19: 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GB News.
20: It's 8 o'clock. Good morning. I'm Toby Goff. A high-speed head-on crash has claimed three lives and closed a major road in Sydney South. Investigators say an Audi sedan and Toyota Camry collided shortly after midnight in Sansuki, killing the male driver of the Audi alongside both occupants of the Camry. Rocky Point Road is closed in both directions between Fontainebleau Street and Holt Road, cutting off access to the Captain Cook Bridge. And Today Show reporter Sarah Stewart says police will likely remain on scene for a while.
21: Rocky Point Road here and the bridge just around the corner remain closed. Traffic is being diverted. The wreckage remains here on the road this morning, so we don't have an estimate when it will be reopened, but it will be sometime.
20: A pair of Sydney teenagers will face court today after allegedly leading police on a chase in a stolen SUV. The boys, aged 15 and 16, were arrested in a Campbelltown car park after dumping a green BMW that police say was stolen from Elizabeth Hills. The pair face a string of charges including robbery in company and dangerous driving. A cohort of 21 Australian citizens is en route to Australia after being evacuated from a Syrian refugee camp overnight. The group, consisting of 7 women and 14 children, is expected to arrive in Sydney and Melbourne next week. A federal court judge remains under investigation regarding alleged conflicts of interest with his judicial obligations. Carolee Katsimbanis explains.
22: A secret police task force is now probing the alleged business deal involving a judge, his socialite ex-wife and her freight company to sell Penfolds Grange to Chinese naval officers. SMH The Age has uncovered how nearly a decade ago, a multi-agency police task force secretly scrutinised Sydney-based Judge Alexander Street, who also happened to be a reservist Navy commander. Australian Federal Police also never advised the then Attorney General George Brandis about the police concerns, meaning the scandal remained buried. Carolee Katsimbanis reporting.
20: Australia's recently departed ambassador to the US, Kevin Rudd, says the multi-billion dollar AUKUS submarine project has passed the point of no return. In his first interview since leaving the post, the former Prime Minister expressed confidence that the first Virginia-class submarine will be delivered by 2032. British police investigating Andrew Mountbatten Windsor have confirmed they're also assessing allegations of potential sexual crimes alongside public office misconduct, and a second set of government files on UFOs has been made public following a directive from US President Donald Trump. In finance, the Dow Jones has closed up at 294 points, the Nasdaq also up 50. One Australian dollar is currently buying 71.32 US cents.
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20: Melbourne is back on Struggle Street after conceding a half-time lead to lose their eighth game of the season. The Storm were left helpless against the Bulldogs in the second 40, who went on to claim a 30-20 victory. Coach Craig Bellamy admits it's a story that's getting too common.
3: It's nothing new, to be quite honest. Our second halves have been really poor. Not quite sure why. I wish I was.
20: The Brumbies proved too good for the Waratahs, taking a 21-14 Super Rugby win at Moore Park, a win also for the Crusaders over the Chiefs, 36-32. Friday's AFL action saw Fremantle knock down St Kilda 104-74, while Richmond clinched victory over Essendon, and Pep Guardiola has announced he's stepping down as manager of Premier League club Man City at the season's end. It's 8:04, that is the very latest in news and sport.
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23: Now, just adding to Toby's report, the Captain Cook Bridge is closed in both directions between San Susie and Tarrant Point due to the fatal smash. Investigation team are still on site. Diversions are in place. Use the Princess Highway and Tom Ugly's for the time being. At Werrington, the earlier smash involving heaps of vehicles on the Great Western Highway has now been cleared. All eastbound lanes towards Parramatta are now open and things have settled down. Victoria Pass, of course, is closed in both directions due to bridge repairs. Use the Bellsline Road, Chiffy Road and the Darling Causeway. I'm Dennis Lee on Sydney's Traffic Leader, 2GB.
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20: Cloudy with a very high chance of showers, most likely later in the day. Southeasterly winds between 15 and 20 kilometres an hour. Heading for a top of 22 degrees in the city, 18 in the west. Looking further ahead, showers increasing tomorrow. Similar conditions for Monday and Tuesday. Right now in the city, it's 15 degrees. The same in Bankstown and Penrith and Gosford. 13 degrees in Campbelltown. 14 at Lucas Heights and Terry Hills. I'm Toby Goff. 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
2: Now on 2GB Sydney, 3AW Melbourne, 4BC Brisbane and network stations across Australia. It's time for Life and Technology with Charlie Brown. Thanks to Harvey Norman.
28: We've done it again, Charlie. I'm Darren James. Around the country we go. An email arrived from the IT section of our company saying that the issues we had with the live streaming of the network of radio stations that we work for has been rectified. It was a Google problem and the situation has been remedied. Good morning to you.
29: Good morning to you, Darren. There was 3 potential issues, parties that could have been an issue. It could have been us at the radio network. It could have been the radio app, which we syndicate through.
28: Yeah.
29: Or it could have been Google.
28: Yeah.
29: Now, on my whiteboard, I wrote the name Google because I thought it was going to be them, and I was right.
1: Yes.
29: We found out yesterday afternoon. It's fixed now, and also not just fixed from an individual speaker in a home basis, but there were listeners ringing in last week who said they had more than one smart speaker.
1: And some were working and some weren't, as in the case with us.
29: Correct, and that should be fixed too. So I want you to this morning try both your smart speakers, and because they're both meant to be working to that point. So yeah. So let us know. Send us an email. Give us a call if that is if you're still having issues with it. We will take those issues, should they be occurring, back to management like we did last week.
1: Yeah.
29: But it should be working now. So that's good news on the show today. Every second press release that comes into my inbox has the word AI in it, right? You know, how to make a hot dog with AI, how to do this with AI. When I saw a story come through about stormwater management and improving it with AI, I thought that's interesting. Because
1: stormwater management.
29: Stormwater management. Right. There are lots of places in this country where we broadcast to where when it rains, there are issues with mitigating and dispersing the large amount of stormwater that that arrives promptly in such situations. So I thought we'd have a chat today with Len Luxford. He's the founder of a company called Matter, not Meta. No, no, Matter. Is a company, a local company that is working on this challenge, not just here in Australia, developing technology here in Australia for Australia, but for overseas countries as well. We'll talk about how AI is assisting to make storm water management and flooding prevention better. We'll have that in the first half of the show. Second half, Google I.O., the big annual tech event that Google puts on, showing off all their latest technologies and software technologies and hardware technologies as well, was on this week in the United States. And they are changing the way they do search in a very, very big way. Probably the biggest change in Google search since they started doing Google search, in my opinion. So I thought today we'll have a chat with Alex Zarov-Reut. He's a friend of the show, but he is also the editor of a website called IT Wire, a big, big tech website in Australia. And look, reached out to him during the week and said, look, can you come on and talk about Google I.O. and what's going on in search? He'd love to. Saturday morning, he'll be on this morning to talk about that. So when you look at Google, if it looks a bit different now and the search results are a bit different, have no fear. Alex will be on in the second half of the show to explain what is going on. On the newsletter today, lots of new printers have just been announced and started being released. We've got a buyer's guide, Ink Tank versus Laser. Many listeners are still coming to us and say, hey, need a new printer. Should I get a laser printer? Well, we go into a little bit of the differences in there, so have a read of that. That's in the newsletter today.
1: Does a laser printer do laser hair removal as well, or is that a different laser?
29: No,
1: unfortunately,
29: different.
1: No. No, okay.
29: Fortunately, no. It'd be good if it
1: multi-laser
29: solutions in one box there.
1: Yeah. Yes. 131-873 is a number for the Tech Hotline and Charlie Brown. Michael, good morning.
5: Good morning.
29: How are you going?
5: I'm just checking to say I've got some queries about wanting to update my internet provider and also antivirus program.
29: Yep. Let's start with internet provider first. What's your questions on that one?
5: With Starlink, I'm looking at, I've got some brochures and just wanting to know what the cons and pros on what I need, and also whether I need a handyman person to set it up.
29: Understood. Understood. With Starlink, there is equipment that you attach to your house. And you are responsible for, attaching that equipment. Most people, I won't say most people. It's a split between people who do it themselves, and also some people get a local installer to come around and do it. Some listeners have said that they've gotten a handy neighbour to come over and help them with it and do it that way too, Michael. So depending on how handy you are, you can put it in yourself, or you can get a specialist to do it. If you're not that comfortable, I'd say a specialist or at least some help to do it. Okay,
1: yeah.
29: That's the first thing. When you put it on, they will put you onto a plan that they have got, and they range between most of them are about $90 to $120 depending on the plan that you want to go with. The good thing about it is most people can be on a month-by-month arrangement. So if you go away on holidays for 3 or 4 weeks or something, or a couple of weeks, you can turn it off when you're not using it. The good thing about it is it's low-orbiting satellites. So the satellites are about 170 kilometers up versus the NBN satellite, which is many thousands of kilometers up. So the performance you get when you're doing things on the internet is much quicker in terms of snappiness in response from your internet. Okay, it's much closer to a fixed line or a 5G service. It's still not quite as quick, but much closer. People are choosing it because of a range of factors. They choose it. They can't get NBN, or the NBN that they can get, they're not happy with. Those kinds of reasons. Okay. Lots of people around have used it and are very, very happy with it. And NBN is launching their own competing service either at the end of this year or early next year. You'll be able to purchase low-orbiting satellite like Starlink through NBN and as competition to Starlink. Okay. Now, in terms of free antivirus, there's no such thing as free. You either pay for it in cash, or you pay for the service in sharing data to the company, which they on sell about how you use that service, right? And they have a mechanism of monetizing you as a customer through sharing data. Okay. So there's been less of that going on and more paying cash for the service these days because, well, they can make more money by charging you a fee. A great service to start with, just to dip your toe in the water, to give something a go in this area, is a service called Malwarebytes. They will give you a free 14-day or 30-day subscription. You can choose to go on from there.
1: 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Lots of projects ahead of you there. Around the country, this is Life and Technology.
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1: Tech improving stormwater drains. Now I've heard everything, Charlie.
29: I love covering tech in far-reaching corners of the community and explaining how it is helping with some of the challenges that we have that we often don't think about. And today I thought we'd have a chat with Len Luxford, who is the founder of a company called Matter, who is working on this space around stormwater and planning and mitigation and those kinds of things. Good morning, Len.
15: Morning, Charlie. Great to be here.
29: Good to have you on the show. I don't think we've ever spoken about stormwater on this program before, being a tech show, but I just thought it's an ongoing challenge, isn't it? Because if you get it wrong, it can go very, very wrong and be very, very expensive for the whole community and not just those directly affected.
15: Charlie, it's one of those boring problems it's invisible, but it's a very important one because it does make a big impact on the community in terms of flooding, of course, and your local home being overtaken by poor design. So that's what we're here to help.
29: Yeah, absolutely. You've been working in this space for quite some time, and in more recently looking at how artificial intelligence applications can assist. Can you just explain to me traditionally how you would go about managing stormwater and making sure it's working correctly, and then tell us how the onset or the arrival of artificial intelligent programming and technology language, if you like, is helping to improve things?
15: Yeah, Charlie, traditionally, obviously, it's the system's been reactive, so it's been a very manual and labour-intensive process. You'd send people out, they'd open up a pit, see that there's nothing to do, put the cover back down and continue on. Mm. With technology, you can now get around that and you can manage your workflows, so you can basically see what's going on in the pit and build a predictive system, which is what we've done.
29: So you're less reactive, more proactive. So instead of wait, I guess reactive is what? You wait for the storm and then you go and inspect and then look at what happened and then you try and make changes for next time to improve things. And proactive is obviously different to that.
15: Yeah, totally different. So in the past, things have been scheduled. And even systems that have got sensors in them, they've been fairly dumb to a degree because they measure the water level and send a number back. But with these new systems, what we're moving into now is what they call AI or AI agentic systems. And you can actually have a system that works together. So you've got sensors that are watching out for storm events. There's an agent that will look out for blockages. Another one looks for tidal backwater on coastal pits, and one's watching for equipment failure. So you can now get a properly proactive thinking system in place.
29: So you can now, for example, instead of waiting, the storm comes, once upon a time the storm would come, the system would back up, the stormwater system would back up, flood a local area and then cause challenges short term around traffic and those kinds of things, and then also potentially create or incur damage to surrounding homes and those kinds of things. What you can do now is, as the storm's arriving, or is it even earlier than that, you can say, well, no, this is going to be an area. We need to go out and we need to fix that now because we know that tomorrow or the next day there's going to be a storm there.
15: Charlie, that's exactly it. That's the big advantage. So you've actually got two layers to the system. So the first is predictive. So we can combine historical pit data with AI weather forecasting. We can have a 7-day workflow window. So it means on a Monday morning, the depot manager can see exactly which pits across the network are most likely to fail in the coming week when the rain's tracking. Then on the day of the storm, we switch into what we call surge sensing, and the system goes into a real-time mode. And basically, it's monitoring every site live and second by second. So as the weather hits, you know whether to send staff to a certain area. So you can have some really detailed analysis of what's going on right across the floodplain.
29: And you can respond quickly, I imagine, should one area block up, for example,
15: correct.
29: Where you're not expecting it to.
15: Yeah, you can allocate resources on the go. So instead of having people standing back waiting for reports from the field and waiting for people to ring in and for the emergency calls, you can actually be there on the spot and tending to it as it's happening. So it becomes a dynamic system, and you can basically save a lot of property and a lot of grief through being able to get there quickly.
29: A lot of challenges around traffic and those kinds of things too. I've been stuck in stormwater created traffic, and it comes and goes quite quickly sometimes. You're using this technology in other parts of the world, Southeast Asia especially. Is this an export opportunity for this kind of thing?
15: Yeah, no, it's a massive export opportunity. In fact, we're unveiling a new system. We've called it Meridian. In Singapore next month. So there's a special event, what they call Singapore Water Week. So we'll be releasing that up there, but it's a very topical thing across Asia because of the monsoonal seasons. And we're now working in Vietnam and also in India. In fact, we've just been deployed as one of the first digital stormwater projects in India, in Chennai, just before Christmas. And that's yielding some really good results and proving successful.
29: Brilliant stuff. It sounds really interesting what you're doing, Len. Thank you for coming on the program and taking us through it. And AI and stormwater, there you go, everyone. That's how the technology is helping in and around the community. Len Luxford, appreciate your time.
15: Thanks, Charlie, for your time.
1: Good on you, Len. Very interesting stuff. 131-873. More calls coming up around the country for Harvey Norman. This is Life and Technology.
3: Traffic. Got something you want to say? You're in the right place. This is Sydney's 2GB. Send us a text or call 131-873.
4: Now, if you're flying this morning, the M5 will put a smile on your dial from the M7 all the way down to the main tunnel. From there to the airport, all clear at the stage. Captain Cook Bridge, though, is closed in both directions between San Susi and Tarrant Point due to the fatal smash this morning. Investigation team are still on site. Diversions are in place. Victoria Pass still closed in both directions due to the bridge repairs. Use the Beltliner Road, Chifley Road and the Darling Causeway. If you're heading west or coming into Sydney, expect roughly 40 to 50 minute delays. I'm Dennis Lee on Sydney's Traffic Leader, 2GB.
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1: Ad calls continue. Alex, good morning.
22: Oh, good morning, guys. How are you?
29: Good, Alex. Thanks. What's going on?
1: Yeah.
22: Not a good day. I dropped my phone yesterday and I both cracked the screen and seemed to have trouble using hotspots and Wi-Fi. If I buy a new phone and change carriers, what happens if I go to a plan where it turns out I come home and I don't get coverage?
29: Yes. So that is the million-dollar question, especially for regional listeners. There's a couple of things you can do. And this is, firstly, if you don't have any reception at your house, you can go straight back to the store and say, I don't have any reception. The product doesn't work, right? And the location that sells it to you, they will check the reception map before they sell the product to you. So they won't sell it to you if they think you're outside coverage anyway. Okay. That's the first thing. Second thing is, assuming that works, they then sell it to you, you go home, there's no reception, even on the balcony, for example, or veranda, or whatever, there's no reception. You have to go back to the store and say, look, there's no reception. One of the things you can do to preemptively check is if you are, for example, moving to Optus, you can go and buy a SIM card with an Optus reseller, Coles or OnePass Mobile or those guys that are on the Optus network. And you can get a 7-day SIM card. You can get the SIM card for $2 and go on a 7-day plan.
22: Right.
29: It's not a plan, but it's a prepaid 7 days. Go home, put it in your phone and check. If you get reception, if you get data, it's going to work when you go with the longer term plan that you're going with, that you're also buying a phone as part of as well. Okay. That's the way you can guarantee that the service is going to work there. All right, Alex?
22: Okay. Can I ask a second question too?
29: Yeah,
22: I've backed my phone up for a little while,
29: yep.
22: And I seem to have trouble doing it. And when I'm trying to use Smart Switch on the Samsung,
29: yep.
22: It says I've got to move to transfer media files.
29: So there's two main areas of content that transfers. There's all of your settings, all of your messages, all of your configured, personalized elements of the phone, right? So that will move across as part of your Google account and or part of your Samsung account. There is then also all of your photos and videos and all of that stuff as well. The reason it's split up in the way that they do it is because if you lose a few photos, that's one thing. But if you lose all your messages and all your personalization settings, that's a bigger thing. So, the best way to do the transfer is cable to device to device via a cable. It's faster for me anyway. And it seems to work better than over the Wi-Fi I've found. So, If you have the original phone, and it sounds like you don't, but if you have the original phone, you can try it a couple of times. If you get halfway through and it stalls, you can factory reset the new phone and start again. And you can still do that again if you're downloading from the cloud as well. All right. One thing you can do, and a lot of people don't realize this, if you've got an Ethernet cable, and you've got an adapter that is Ethernet at one port at one end and a USB-C port at the other end. You can plug that directly into your phone and your phone will get internet access and you can download that way. So it's a bit, it can be a bit better than going through the Wi-Fi. Give that a go, Alex. It might be all the change that you need to have a better setup experience. Okay.
22: Thank you very much. Thanks, guys.
1: Perfect. Thanks, Alex. To Tony, good morning.
23: Good morning, Charlie. Good morning, Darren.
29: Morning. Hey, Tony.
6: Super keen on a Samsung feature I've had, which is the internal radio, especially for bushfires when you're out camping. But I also love the fact that you can record directly with the Samsung phone. Is there anything on the market that's still available? Because I know Samsung's ending that sort of option these days too, aren't they?
29: Yeah, they've ended it. And they ended it a couple of years ago, and there's a lot of Samsung customers who are not happy with the fact that they had an FM chip on the motherboard, on the phone, and it's no longer there. The reason they remove it is because it, one, takes up room, and they want that room for other things, right? And they, you know, obviously survey customers and do you use this feature? No. Okay. We'll get rid of it. They've also gotten rid of the ability to add external memory through a micro SD card as well. That one's gone too. So what people do is they look through and they look around at other brands. One brand is Motorola. They've got the Moto G06, which has got this is a lower priced end of the market. I mean, you can look through other Motorola handsets and more seem to have it than don't. You can choose based on that, Tony. And look, it's one of those things. It's either on the board or it's not. Now, people have asked, why don't they put AM radio on phones? Why is it just FM? What I want you to do to test why is make a phone call on your phone and go hold it next to a radio, and you will hear the feedback from the electromagnetic radiation making the radio unlistenable. That's the reason why they don't put it on AM radio on phones, because it just doesn't work. There's too much electromagnetic radiation going on to listen to a station. So Moto G06 at the bottom end of the market. Have a look at some other Motorola handsets. Outside of that, you're looking at imported phones. There's plenty of brands out there, but they're not well-known brands, and they're not imported here and supported by a big manufacturer like Motorola, Tony. So give that a go. In terms of recording, plenty of people record simply by turning the radio on and then turning the screen recorder on and recording audio only. Give that a go.
1: Thanks.
6: Thank you.
1: Good on you. Thanks, Tony. To Stuart, good morning.
7: Morning, gents. How are you?
1: Yeah, good.
7: That's the way. I bought a new laptop last week, Asus VivoBook, and I've connected an external monitor to it, and it was all fine, but after a period of time, probably an hour or so, the monitor gets a purple tinge across it.
29: Yeah.
7: And, yeah, it didn't used to happen with my old laptop. And the way I fix it is that classic bit of IT advice, have you tried turning it off and on? And that's about the only thing that I can get to make it return to normal.
29: Yeah, there is a synchronization stability issue between the laptop and the monitor. Now, sometimes this is fixed with a driver update. The other way to fix it is with a dock, right? So the monitor goes into the dock goes into the laptop. It can still happen, but less. My experience is less with a dock. Now, it happens because the synchronization is off just a little bit. And over time, as the monitor warms up and it's doing a different level of draw from the laptop, it just drops out. And so you turn it off and it resyncs again.
7: Right.
29: You can try reinstalling the driver for the HDMI port, on the laptop. You can try doing that. Look, there's a little bit of tweaking around. You can try a different monitor because that's going to have a different level of sync. You can try changing the settings on the monitor to echo settings or drop the brightness. You can try all those kinds of things. Fastest way to do it though is try a dock. Docks are good anyway because you plug all the stuff into the dock rather than the laptop and then one cable into the laptop. All right.
7: Right. So it's a dock that the monitor sits in or?
29: The dock plugs into the monitor, and then you have one cable going into the USB-C port on the laptop.
7: Okay.
29: Yeah, all right. Yeah, there's plenty of room. Okay, we had D-Link on a couple of weeks ago talking about them. Anchor make a bunch of them. Belkin, Anchor, D-Link. There's some brands. Good investment to make. I've got one that my standard one that I use, I got it 7 years ago and it's still working fine. So it's a good investment and you'll get your return on it over many years, Stuart.
7: Great. Thanks for your help.
1: Good on you. All right, thanks, Stuart. 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
1: That's
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1: And calls continue with Tony. Good morning.
34: Good morning, Charlie.
29: Yeah, how you going, Tony?
0: Good. Look, we've got our TV, and my wife watches Stan a lot, and it's coming up, error code A10, maximum number of simultaneous streaming reach, stop playing on other devices to continue. Well,
29: yep.
0: We only have it on the one TV, and there's nobody, there's only my wife and myself here, and we don't play devices and things, you know, don't play games or anything, just watch.
29: Yep.
0: It just worked up until the other day. And the other thing is, all our other apps, like Netflix and Disney, all worked fine, no problem at all.
29: Yep.
0: And we actually have another TV in the bedroom where my wife watches Stan, and that's working okay.
29: Okay. Just somebody's got TV. Tony, somebody's got your username and password for your streaming, right, for your Stan. And the reason, look, there's a bunch of reasons why somebody could have it, and maybe the same username and password for Stan as you've used on a website somewhere else, like same email address and password, and
0: right.
29: that other website has been hacked, and this information's floating around, and somebody's used it to access your Stan. Hackers use that information and they sell it. They pretend that they're legitimate registration services, and they sell that information and say, this is your username and password, and make money out of it. Fastest way to do this with all streaming services. Now, the bulk of them have the ability for you to log on to the website, and log out of all connected devices. I do this to my kids all the time because they're using

0: Good morning. How are you?
1: Yeah, good.
2: Good, Anne. What's going on?
0: Well, I have a problem with Facebook. A few months back, I got dropped off Facebook because apparently I've committed some community standard breach or something. There's no recall. You can't question it. I can't find out what it is I'm supposed to have done. But I can still get Facebook on my phone.
2: So I'm not laughing at you, Anne.
0: I'd be able to get it back on my laptop.
2: I know. I'm not asking you. I'm not laughing at you. They have a transparency centre, and you can go into there, and they will outline what is and isn't allowed and all that. And look, you can try logging out of your phone. I would not do that for now. Sometimes these things have an ability to fix themselves over a couple of weeks, sometimes longer. You can try logging in on a different laptop. You can try logging in on a different browser on the same laptop. All right, give those things a go, but don't log out of your phone, because it might be that the device that you're using has been kicked off Meta. And every time you're trying to log in again, the Facebook is remembering the device or the browser. So try logging in via another browser, but don't log out of your phone.
1: Otherwise, log out of your phone, Anne.
2: Yeah. All right. Give that a go, Anne.
1: Everything may be gone into the ether. 131-873 is the number for any tech advice with Charlie Brown for Harvey Norman around the country. This is Life and Technology.
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4: Now, Greenacre, we got a smash on Juno Parade and Acacia Avenue. That's affecting traffic in all directions out there. Pennant Hills, another smash involving heaps of vehicles on Boundary Road and Bellamy Street. That's affecting traffic in both directions as well. Captain Cook Bridge, of course, is closed in both directions between San Susie and Tarrant Point due to the fatal smash this morning. Happened around about 1 o'clock this morning. The investigation team are still on site. Diversions are in place. Here's the Princess Highway and Tom Ugly's Bridge for the time being. I'm Dennis Lee on Sydney's 2GB.
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1: Big development since, Google search update is basically what it's about, isn't it, Charlie?
2: It is, and I thought we should talk to listeners about what's going on in this space. Google I.O. is their big, it's a software announcement event, that Google does once a year, but they've had some hardware announcements there this year as well. I thought we'd talk to Alex Zarov-Reut, technology editor for IT Wire, which is a really, really good tech publication you should all read. He joins us this morning. Good morning, Alex. Alex, you there?
3: Can you hear me?
2: We can hear
3: hello,
2: you.
3: Hello?
2: All right, you're sounding clear. All right, so Google I.O., that's the correct summation, right? Software event from Google.
3: Yes, and normally in the past they were talking about the developments in search, but of course the last couple of years it's all about their advancements in AI, and of course they've been challenged massively by ChatGPT, by Claude, and by others, and they've had their own Gemini AI agent. But part of the big news this week is they've integrated a lot of those smarts directly into the Google search, which of course billions of people still use.
2: And search is, they're still number one by a long way. And even though ChatGPT has sort of come along and we've had Bing there from Microsoft, which no one seems to use, they're still the number one by a long way, aren't they?
3: They absolutely are. And what they announced this week was what they're terming as the biggest change in 25 years for search. I mean, normally you go to the Google homepage, and if you remember the Yahoo homepage or other pages from years gone by, they were replete with all sorts of links and ads and all sorts of things. Google has always had that single search, you know, bar that was there. And normally when you typed in information, the information, you know, just kept going along the same bar, and what was there before was cut off at the left-hand side as you kept typing. Well, now the box will expand like it does on an AI search through ChatGPT. It expands further. You can add photographs. You can add pictures. You can then go into a Google AI mode. And on the front page of Google now, you see the little notification for AI mode. You see a thing about create and transform images. There's a box with helpful tips. And I typed in Charlie Brown, for example, just in the normal mode. And for some reason, it just gave me the links to your homepage and other information. But when I went to the AI mode, which is, you know, it's very obvious to see there, it tells me that Life and Technology is the highly successful long-running Australian consumer technology radio show, and it goes down key content and topics covered, the GME Smart Player Innovation, where to listen and read. And then there's a box at the bottom saying ask anything. So here I can ask more information. I can have a backwards and forwards chat about any topic, just like you would with ChatGPT. Now, you still have Gemini, which is Google's version of that, but they know that a lot of people still like to access Google on their, you know, desktop computer. You've got a bigger screen. You've got more space to load things. And they really are wanting people to use Google as opposed to using the other AI search engines, because Google is what you're familiar with. And, you know, they've had massive amounts of growth. They've doubled their user queries every quarter. So there's now 1 billion monthly users. So that's 1 in 8 people on the planet are using this new AI mode in Google search. And, you know, if you've searched for things, that you may have noticed that when you go to Google and do a search, it's giving you the answer right there. So that's actually caused a drop in website traffic.
2: That's what I was going to get to. All right. That's what we're going to get to, because what you've just described sounds exactly like what would happen if I went to ChatGPT. Right. To a point. I mean, there's obviously customizations and things like that, but where everyone who has created a web page, especially media sites who have created web page originating content, everyone would dress their site in a way to ensure that they maximize the opportunity for Google to crawl through the site and rank it at the top of the list of sites that refer to. You have not once mentioned Google referring to external websites in your summation.
3: Well, so this is where they are doing that. And what was happening with the AI search engines, the ChatGPTs, is at first they weren't giving you any links. Then you had a competing engine called Perplexity, and its major thing was that it showed you the links to the information it was displaying. So you knew or you could check that it was correct. And so everyone's now had to do that. But when you're in the AI mode, on the right-hand side, like I typed in Charlie Brown Life and Technology, and it's got a list of sites. So it's got Life and Technology with Charlie Brown 2GB. Then it's got another link on 2GB and then Apple Podcasts. And so it does actually show that. But the question is, will anybody click on it? Now, because if you're getting the answer on the left-hand side, the main section of the site, you may decide, well, I've got that information. It's solved my query and I don't need to go there. But it's there. People can keep going to it. And instead of search engine optimization, which is where you said that people are dressing up their sites to rank highly on Google, now companies are doing AI optimization so that the AI will pull information from their sites and give it to you as part of their answer. And look, they always say at the bottom of every AI system, double check the results. AI can make mistakes. And this is where you shouldn't just do a once and done and take whatever Google or the ChatGPT or Claude says to you is gospel. You should go and check. So in some senses, you know, it can be a little bit more work. But instead of searching for things, the AI is bringing things to you. And look, there's a bunch of changes that are coming later this year. Some in the US first and some in Australia. But there's a thing called search agents. So this is a little AI system that works here in the background 24/7. You can say things like, you know, let me know when a two-bedroom under $700 a week comes up in Newtown or in Hawthorne, for example. And then we'll find that information. And it'll be in an area of Google where you can go back and see it and check it. And you don't have to research again. So it's, you know, also another thing coming later this year is the ability to say, you know, explain to me how the orbits of the moons of Saturn work. And it will actually create a graphic for you and show you the orbits of the moon. So you can have these little apps, these little mini apps on the side that are generated on the spot based on what you want to know. Like, what's the best diet plan for me if I want to lose, you know, 10 kilos of weight and do it in a healthy way? And it will generate all this information. And then you have this little app. So they're trying to make Google search a destination. I mean, Google's always been a destination, but they want you to stay there and learn more things from it, be able to talk to it by voice.
2: It is a big, big change. Alex, we'll speak again. Technology editor with ITY. It is going to be the biggest change in search. It is the biggest change in search. We appreciate the summation. Thank you, mate. We'll speak soon.
3: You're most welcome. See ya. Bye-bye.
1: Oh, interesting stuff. 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And you hear it all here on Life and Technology.
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12: It's 9 o'clock. Good morning. I'm Toby Goff. One of Sydney's busiest roads remains shut after a head-on car crash killed three people in the city's south. Donna Sirimana reports.
13: Emergency services were called to the southbound lanes of Rocky Point Road and San Susie just after 12:30 this morning following reports of a two-vehicle collision. Officers arrived to find a white Audi sedan and blue Toyota Camry had collided, leaving one of the vehicles on its roof. The male driver of the Audi, along with the driver and passenger of the Camry, all sustained fatal injuries and died at the scene. They're yet to be formally identified. Specialist officers from the Crash Investigation Unit are examining the site and a crime scene remains in place. Rocky Point Road is closed in both directions between Fountainblow Street and Holt Road, cutting off access to the Captain Cook Bridge. Motorists urged to divert via the Princes Highway. Donna Sirimana, Sydney.
12: Russian President Vladimir Putin has ordered a military response following a deadly drone strike on a student dorm in occupied territory. Moscow claims the overnight attack killed six people, injured dozens, and left 15 others unaccounted for. Ukraine's military has denied targeting civilians, stating its forces instead struck the headquarters of an elite Russian drone command unit. The final group of Australian women and children linked to the Islamic State have left a Syrian detention camp and are bound for Australia. Authorities have warned the seven so-called ISIS brides and 14 children that they'll be met with the full force of the law, mirroring a repatriation earlier this month where three women were instantly detained. While the previous returnees are currently in custody facing charges, political sociologist Josh Roos has told Today, what happens to this cohort will depend on the severity of their actions.
14: The issue is whether or not they've broken a law, because a disengagement program is about supporting them to disengage from extremist views, giving them community supports and so on. If they haven't broken a law, there's very little in the way of mechanisms to compel them to undertake these programs.
12: British police investigating Andrew Mountbatten-Windsor have confirmed they're also assessing allegations of sexual crimes alongside public office misconduct. The 66-year-old former prince was arrested in February over claims he passed confidential government data to Jeffrey Epstein while serving as a UK trade envoy. Also making news, five Australian women who were subjected to invasive examinations at Doha Airport have reached a confidential settlement with Qatar Airways, and the World Health Organization has raised its risk assessment of an Ebola outbreak in the Eastern Democratic of Congo to very high, with 82 cases now confirmed. To finance, the Australian dollar is currently buying 71.32 US cents.
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12: The Bulldogs have snapped their five-game losing streak with an emphatic 30-20 win over the Storm at home. Canterbury taking their golden opportunity with Melbourne missing star playmakers Cameron Munster and Harry Grant. Dogs coach Cam Serrato applauding his team's resilience on the back of an injury-riddled season start.
15: We've had a few injuries over this opening period, but that's created opportunities for AJ Jones, Jack and Jed Britton. And we're really, really proud of those guys that are coming in and debuting, coming through our pathway system and big part of our future.
12: The Waratahs have fallen short to the Brumbies in the Super Rugby, 21 points to 14. Aussie Alex De Minaur has fallen from a set down against America's Tommy Poole in the Hamburg Open semi-finals. And Australian Formula One star Oscar Piastri could only manage seventh for opening practice at the Canadian Formula One Grand Prix. 9:04, that's news and sport.
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16: Now, just reiterating Toby's report, the Cavalcook Bridge is closed in both directions between St. Susie and Tarrant Point due to the fatal smash this morning. Investigation team are on site. Diversions are in place. Greenacre, a smash on Juno Parade and Acacia Avenue. That's affecting traffic in both directions. Pennant Hills, another smash involving heaps of vehicles on Boundary Road and Bellamy Street. That's also affecting traffic in both directions. And at Grenville, got a truck broken down and stuck on the M4 on the viaduct. He's in lane one facing westbound towards Eastern Creek. I'm Dennis Lee on 2GB.
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12: Cloudy with a very high chance of showers, most likely later this afternoon. Southeasterly winds between 15 and 20 kilometres an hour. Heading for a top of 22 degrees in the city, 18 in the west. Looking further ahead, showers increasing tomorrow with a high of 22 degrees. Right now in the city, it's 17 degrees and 16 at Bankstown, Campbelltown, Gosford, Lucas Heights, Penrith and Terry Hills. I'm Toby Goff. 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

0: Hello there. Good morning. Welcome to Weekends with Luke Grant. Great to be with you on 2GB in Sydney, 4BC in Brisbane, and via the 2GB app. G'day to listeners all around Australia. On Saturday, May 23rd, it's Nuke's birthday today. Nuke? Who's Nuke, Luke? I knew you'd say that, but I can't believe you're saying that. I'm talking here about the great John Newcombe, who was born in Sydney on this day in 1944. That makes Nuke 82 today. He was the world's number one tennis player three times, 70, 71 and 73, three Wimbledon titles in singles, two US singles titles, six men's doubles wins at Wimbledon with Ken Fletcher and Tony Roach, and among many other titles, he was also captain of the Australian Davis Cup team from 1994 to the year 2000. And, you know, I was thinking to myself a little earlier, given it's the great John Newcombe's birthday today, happy birthday, Nuke, it is a perfect chance to pipe up in a conversation today this forgotten expression, beauty, Nuke. Remember saying that? Now, for the uninitiated, beauty, Nuke, is defined by my friends at Google and others as an iconic piece of Australian sports slang. It's a play on the phrase, you beauty, combined with the nickname Nuke, which of course belongs to the great aforementioned John Newcombe. It was made famous 50-odd years ago today in advertising and then all around the place, and it quickly became something we said to each other. Here's an example. Hey, Luke, I just landed a 50-to-1 winner at Rose Hill. My response, beauty, Nuke. Or, hey, Luke, I just got a new Ford Cortina in a nice brown colour. Gee, mate, beauty, Nuke. Let's bring beauty, Nuke back. Today, it's over to you, Australia. Beauty, Nuke. And remember, he was a great commentator, John Newcombe. And he also was one of the first, I think, real sports celebrities in advertising. Do you remember this?
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0: Hey, beauty, Nuke. Go on, use it today, I dare you. Now, the weather today reads like this in Sydney, a cloudy day, high chance of showers, most likely during this afternoon and tonight. Large and powerful surf conditions are expected to be hazardous for those coastal activities such as rock fishing, swimming and surfing. You know, I issue that warning when we get it, and it's almost as I issue the warning, we get a result that someone has come to grief. So please be aware of that. In the city, 22, Penrith, 21, Parramatta, 20, Bondi, and along the coast, it should get to 21. High chance of showers, most likely from late morning tomorrow, and 22 degrees. Now in Brisbane today, partly cloudy, slight chance of a shower. It's a 25-a-thon. 25 in the city, 25 at the airport, 25 at Ipswich. Sunshine Coast, 25, Gold Coast, 25. Partly cloudy, with a medium chance of showers most likely in the late morning and the afternoon tomorrow. Guess what? 25. I know. Now to the news of the day, and we'll start with this grim piece of news from Sydney. Police tell me three people have died following a crash in the city south this morning. This is just before 12:30 a.m. Police attended a home on 2nd Avenue, Gaimia Bay, following reports of a concern for welfare. Now, on arrival, officers attached to the local police area command attempted to speak to a 42-year-old man. He left the scene in a white Audi before officers could speak to him. And a short time later, emergency services were called to the southbound lanes on Rocky Point Road at San Susie after reports of a two-vehicle crash. The officers attended and they found that the Audi had rolled over a concrete barrier before landing on a blue Toyota sedan. The 42-year-old driver of the Audi died at the scene. The driver and passenger of the Toyota also both died at the scene and are yet to be formally identified. Now, the investigation continues into the circumstances around the crash. Localised traffic diversions are in place. Motorists are urged to avoid the area. Now, in the last 10 minutes, police have spoken on the matter. They've said nothing more than what I just told you there, except that they expect the road to be open shortly. I guess we wait to see what comes of the investigations, but dreadful start to the weekend. As is the case in Queensland, police are investigating a two-vehicle crash at Arundel this morning. This is again around 12:30 a.m. A blue Toyota RAV4 was stopped at traffic lights at the intersection of Brisbane Road and Captain Cook Road. It was struck by a white Nissan Patrol. Upon police arrival, it'll be alleged the driver of the Toyota was verbally aggressive towards the driver of the patrol. The driver of the Toyota, a 25-year-old Coomera woman, was issued a notice to appear after she allegedly returned a positive roadside breath test. The driver of the Nissan, a 26-year-old man, was issued a traffic infringement notice. And how about this? A horrific three-car crash south of Port Douglas late yesterday has claimed the lives of a young woman and an infant passenger while leaving another woman fighting for her life. Now, emergency services rushed to the scene near Oak Beach. This is around 4 p.m. yesterday. According to police, initial investigations indicate a white Mitsubishi Triton utility struck a red Mazda MX-5 before colliding with a white MG3 hatchback just south of the intersection with Reynolds Road. The driver of the MG, a 25-year-old Mossman woman, and an infant passenger died at the scene. A 22-year-old woman who was in the passenger seat was flown to Cairns Hospital with life-threatening injuries. The man driving the utility, a 62-year-old Port Douglas man, was transported to Cairns Hospital with non-life-threatening injuries. The driver of the Mazda, a 54-year-old Trinity Beach man, and his passenger, a 57-year-old Trinity Beach woman, did not sustain injuries. Police are very keen to hear from you if you have dash cam vision. And a rider has died in a motorcycle crash, Northwest Slopes region of New South Wales, around 5 p.m. yesterday. This is at Warialda. The rider, a woman believed to be in her 40s, died at the scene. She's yet to be formally identified. Please be careful on the roads. Please be careful on the roads. Now, Tony Barry, one of the leaders at Redbridge Polling and a regular guest on my show, has been in touch overnight with their latest numbers. And I have to say, they are fascinating. If the political world in Australia isn't already on its head, then after this it will be. According to results from the May Redbridge Group research, if an election was to be held now, that's an important thing to say because there's no election for 2 years, and I imagine that there are people saying, oh, I want to send a message to a political party or a government. So, you know, we take that as read, but this is as best as they can measure if an election was to be held now, which isn't the case, as I said. The result would be an intense political fragmentation and realignment, particularly on the political right. In the median outcome predicted by the model, Labor would retain its majority. One Nation would become the second largest party and official opposition. The predicted vote share of the model is Labor 31%, that's down 4 from the election. One Nation 28%, that's up 22 from the election. The Liberal National Coalition parties 21%, that's off 11 points since the election. The Greens are off a point at 11, other parties 9%, off 6 points. This is predicted to result in between 70 and 82 seats for Labor, between 46 and 59 seats for One Nation, between 7 and 21 seats for the Coalition, between 5 and 9 independents, between 0 and 1 each for the Greens, CATA Australia and Centre Alliance. In total, have a listen to this. 62 seats are predicted to change hands based on these results. 62 seats. The Coalition's estimated to be at risk of losing 37 seats to One Nation, Labor a further 16, accounting for the bulk of those expected to change hands. The extent of the predicted coalition collapse is so large, it's estimated the coalition parties will not win a seat in Queensland, WA, South Australia or Tasmania. And the results also indicate that the next election will be decided overwhelmingly on preferences. In seat after seat, the coalition is predicted to fall to third place in seats it traditionally held, either on primary votes or pushed to third by Labor on Greens preferences, with Labor then losing to One Nation on coalition preferences. Now, if you've been listening, and I make myself out to be no hero here, but this is purely the mathematics, it seems to me, the most stupid thing One Nation or the coalition could do was to think that they are the enemy. They're not. They're conservative centre-right parties. Many would say One Nation is not so much centre-right, but that's where they are. They're on the same side. The enemy is on the other side. That's the Labor Party. Now, there'll be absolutely nothing to be gained, and Albo will be out there saying, put One Nation last. Well, if you want to guarantee Labor re-election, good on you. This is not... It should come as no surprise. This is winnable. They've got 94 seats now in the lower house of government. The people have had a gutful. This polling, like all the other polling, suggests that there is a mood for change. And the mood for change, because politics is on its head, isn't it's either Labor or Liberal. Labor and coalition. The coalition has expanded because the Liberal Party, in my humble view, sat on its hands and did nothing after being handed their backside at the last election. And they say, and this is, I think, really important, the results presented in the report should be viewed as a probabilistic snapshot of current opinion. And they also say, and this is very interesting, in 6% of their simulated predictions, the Liberal Party overtakes One Nation and facing Labor would win the seat. So if it's a three-cornered contest, Labor, One Nation, coalition, whoever comes second, if on the right side of politics they swap preferences, that doesn't mean they have to agree. I mean, when you list your preference, I want that one, what's the next best thing? I don't like that. I'll go that one. And that one might be One Nation or the other way around the coalition. Or just, you know, put your feet up, cop 300 grand a year and just toss Albo the keys. It's a stunning glimpse into what I think is exceedingly obvious. Anyway, it's a poll. It's a long time out from the election, but it is where we are right now. There's a lot of other things I want to tell you about, but I don't want to limit the time we have with Dennis because we've got so much to talk about. So I want to move on to a story that I saw on social media at the back end of the week and I think is astonishing. Now, we know that federal government ministers have been under fire for their travel expenses. Recent data from the Independent Parliamentary Expenses Authority has exposed this. Taxpayers have had to foot a $1 million bill for Chris Bowen. I mean, he's taking the hit and miss, isn't he? He's just taking the hit and miss. That's 3.5 years of travel, $1 million. He's the Australian Energy Minister. I just made that point, and that's about the energy in Australia. Just made that point. He's also King Cop. If we're paying 1 cent for that Fair Dinkum, we should blow up deluxe, shouldn't we? But along the list of claims, one came to my attention courtesy of a former independent candidate. Have a listen to this.
2: I couldn't believe it. Chris Bowen has charged the taxpayer an excess for crashing his private car. And he's charging the taxpayer $1,000. $1,000.
0: Okay. Yes. That's Matt Kemenzulli, the former independent candidate who took on Chris Bowen. He says on Bowen's expenses there's a claim for $1,000, which is an insurance excess. How'd you go doing that? Matt Kemenzulli's on the line. G'day, Matt.
3: How you doing?
0: Nice to talk to you again. I don't know if you've had a response from Mr. Bowen's office, but on the surface of things, this can't be right, can it?
3: Oh, look, it sounds to me to be absolutely crazy. I mean, talk about having a lendivus, putting your motor vehicle excess on the taxpayer after you've clearly made a mistake. You know, we have to pay for all of his mistakes now.
0: So I don't know what happens here, but and of course there'll just be denial and there'll be distraction and all that other stuff. But you know, if you've got to pay $1,000 insurance excess, that normally indicates that you're either in the wrong or you're not clearly in the right, and that comes down to your own behaviour. And you know, the excess of $1,000 is better than the repair, which might be a lot more than that. Is there something within the parliamentary standards that allow you to, you know, if you get in a bit of trouble, to sling the excess away of the taxpayer that you know of?
3: Well, look, it seems to be something that, I mean, to be fair, is reasonably widespread. I don't think anybody's really had a good look at this before, but it does seem to be something that is happening across the board. You know, a lot of parliamentarians are doing this, so it may well be within their standards, but I'm not sure it's something that the public would cop. I mean, I don't know about you, but any experience I've ever had with anything like a company vehicle or a novated leased vehicle,
0: yeah.
3: You're responsible for the excess of the vehicle.
0: Yeah.
3: I mean, you know, companies aren't or generally don't pick up the tab for your mistakes.
0: Yeah.
3: A poor driver could run up massive excess bills in a single month and, you know, make that person's job not viable. So,
0: yeah.
3: You know, when you really look at it, who would accept that? It just doesn't pass the pub test, mate. Not at all.
0: Yeah, I agree. Are you going to run in this seat again, mate?
3: That's a great question, and I'm glad you asked. You know, what I'm doing at the moment is I'm working on giving back all of the electoral funding that was given to me by the AEC.
0: Oh, yeah, we spoke about this. You were giving away petrol discounts or something, weren't you?
3: Yeah, we did. We spoke on the day I gave out the petrol discounts, but now we're giving out a further $22,000 in community grants. And I've just been running around all over McMahon, meeting with different community groups and organisations, and you know, trying to assess which of the many applications that we've had. We've had an overwhelming response, and we just had so many applications to assess. So.
0: Yeah.
3: You know, we're talking to a lot of people, and what we're seeing is very consistently, there are so many people that are struggling to just get by at the moment. People with two jobs turning up to places that offer free food, to get food for their families. You would be surprised at just how tough people are doing it, in particular in places like McMahon. So,
0: yeah.
3: You know, that's what I've been focused on, and I'm just going to keep working on that work until that's done.
0: All right.
3: That's what we're working on right now, though.
0: All right. Good on you. Nice to talk to you, Matt. We'll keep in touch. And can we put this to Chris Bowen's office and see if we can get a response? And we'll do that while we're on air and see what he has to say. I reckon Chris Bowen, when he hears the words Matt Kemenzulli, would have a nightmare, don't you? Wow. Now, busy show today. Dennis coming up shortly as well. Peter Cochran, former New South Wales MP for Monaro, talking about the plan to stop the spread of brumbies in the Snowy Mountains. And I've been covering this issue for years and years and years, and it's about to happen again. And Peter Cochran, who is in the area and knows the brumbies and the importance of them so well, will join me on the show. Simon Stevenson, here to answer your DIY questions. Leif Van Onselen, his champion this week is a politician, and I don't think she has won that prize before. Not that there's a prize, but we'll get to him later. We'll talk real estate with Alice Stolz from Domain. And Starstruck, we look at the life and times of Joan Collins, who's having a birthday today. All that ahead on a very, very busy program. You know what to do. You can give me a call, 131-873. You can text me, 0460-873-873. You can email me at 2gb.com, 4bc.com.au. In Sydney, it's sitting on 16, it feels like it. In Brisbane, it's 20, and it feels like it. This is Weekends on 2GB 873 and 882 4BC. And Dennis Lee is covering the roads today. Here he is.
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5: And a very good morning to you too, Lukey. Just had Audrey on the phone from Ermington. She's heading up to the shops, hopefully not the hotel at this hour of the morning anyway. She let me know Victoria Road is drama-free in both directions past the shops. Many thanks, Audrey. The Captain Cook Bridge is closed in both directions between San Susi and Tarrant Point due to the fatal smash this morning. Investigation team are still on site. Diversions are in place. At Pennant Hills, earlier smash involving heaps of vehicles on Boundary Road and Bellamy Street has now been cleared. All lanes are open in both directions. I'm Dennis Lee on 2GB.
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4: 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Hurry, Harvey Norman Intel Blitz Weekend. 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Do not miss out.
0: Now, just quickly here, I've been told by a friend that trains are delayed on the T1 North Shore, T1 Western and Blue Mountains lines due to vandalism of equipment at Clyde. Trains to and from Emu Plains in Sydney are starting and finishing at Penrith, with buses replacing trains between Penrith and Emu Plains in both directions. So yeah, just be wary if you're about to go somewhere on a choo-choo train, then, there might well be delays.
14: Prime Minister,
15: the Labor Party
14: stepped over the line.
16: They'll be silent.
4: Federal politics with Dennis Shanahan.
0: Yeah, not much happening in the world of politics, is there? We better get to Canberra and the national editor of the Australian newspaper, Dennis Shanahan. A bit cloudy in Sydney, a bit cloudy in Brisbane. How's your morning looking in Canberra, my friend?
17: It's a bit cloudy, in fact, very cloudy and right. A bit cool, but it's not raining.
3: which is good news because we're having a bit of a family do later today.
0: Can I inquire into the nature of this do? Is it a celebration?
3: All of our children and grandchildren throwing a party for Angela and I. It's our 50th wedding anniversary.
0: Oh, you're joking.
3: No, golden wedding anniversary, mate.
0: Today?
3: It was officially yesterday, but we're having the party today.
0: Oh, that's unbelievable. 50 years.
3: Yep. It's gone pretty quickly.
0: What would she, if I was to say to Angela, what's the best thing about Dennis? What do you reckon she'd say?
3: Well, in fact, we were discussing this over a quiet dinner last night, and she said she thinks I'm funny.
0: I think you're funny. I haven't known you for 50 years, but I reckon you're funny.
3: Well, I can still make a laugh. I think that's part of it.
0: Yeah, I wonder when she was talking to her friends about who she might marry one day, she might have said, you know what, I don't care really what he's like as long as he makes me laugh. And she's won lotto with you. And what's the most endearing thing or the best thing about Angela? Over 50 years, what is it?
3: It's her intelligence and soul. You know, it stood out from the beginning. Mind you, she's pretty good looking.
0: You know what? People listening that already love you are going, this bloke is best ever. Well, congratulations, mate. I mean that. Okay. I mean that, as you know. I'm so happy for you both. That's wonderful. It really is. Parliament prepares to return for the first post-budget sitting next week. Albo's budget is in and Chalmers' budget's in turmoil. The polls are dire. And now criticism from his own side. Goodness me, what happens?
3: Well, this has been one of the worst received budgets, in fact, the worst received budget since the Dawkins budget when Paul Keating was Prime Minister. This has been a disaster of a budget. It has missed all its messages. The targets that it was after, young people, they were saying, oh, we're going to help young people. They've rejected it as well. There isn't one group, one demographic group that has majority view that they think it's a good budget. We've seen more polling coming out just saying they think it is very bad. But essentially the reaction from the public, we've had small business, we've had entrepreneurs, we've had Ken Henry. Ken Henry was the chosen Treasury Secretary under Kevin Rudd and Julia Gillard, and he's come out in the Australian Today and bagged it. He said that really this doesn't help young people, that it doesn't help the long-term economy, and that income tax needs to be done so that young people can actually help their way into getting a deposit. And this is what all of the startups, the small businesses, the investors are all saying. Even sports people are coming out and saying this is not good. So I think that what we've seen is a universal rejection of the budget, almost universal rejection of the budget. And yesterday, just quietly, we saw the Prime Minister drop a little word into the Sydney Morning Herald saying he's prepared to back off on the death tax. Now, this is the first sign the government's backing out. It's also a big sign that the Prime Minister thinks the budget has failed. He wants to get it back on track. He wants to get back onto their message. And this is a big cost to Jim Chalmers, including the fact that a lot of people who see as a potential treasurer in the future, Andrew Charlton, a former Rudd advisor, very well economically and business qualified, he has actually come out and said the people complaining about startups, complaining about the capital gains tax proposals are valid. Now, this is the cabinet secretary. So what we're seeing is the death tax, which was the big sort of headline figure, the government walking away from that. They're saying they'll negotiate on the capital gains tax. And now the opposition's actually saying they might blockade the NDIS changes, which are crucial to the budget, because unless the government allows a longer inquiry into the capital gains tax and negative gearing and all the other changes in the Senate. So this is in real trouble. The Prime Minister faces a deadline next week, and it's really in real political and economic trouble.
0: You know what? Before you get a lot of time before the budget comes around in May to put the budget together, something I heard this week suggested that it was property for the CGT hurdle, and then somehow Treasury advised, well, it should be on everything. Did they last minute make a move and now they're paying for it? Do you know what's happened here?
15: Well, look, Jim Chalmers has said the decisions on breaking the promises, the election promises, which include negative gearing and capital gains tax, yeah, were made at the last minute. They were only made at the last few days in budget preparation. Now, you've got to remember, Treasury has tried to make these attacks on trusts for decades. Paul Keating rejected it when he was Treasurer. And yet they've copped this. You do get the feeling. I was talking to someone last night who's affected by the testamentary trusts, who have a fund to look after their profoundly disabled children. And they are in absolute sort of the anxiety they are facing because of this, you know, the death tax, the impact on it is completely, they haven't looked at what the consequences are.
0: Yeah.
15: That's just on one small element.
0: Yeah. And you know, the other part of this is the dishonesty around saying, oh, we haven't got any plans. And then they get called out. And rather than like you and I and our listeners would have to do, if you screw up, you put your hand in the air and say, right, oh, yeah, you know, fair enough. But I find it extraordinary that they've gone on the attack. And there's been people like Claire O'Neill, who's had the temerity to refer to people in business and others, economic experts. She goes on social media and says things like this.
16: Does anyone else find it weird that a whole bunch of internet finance bros are suddenly concerned about renters?
0: It's like, you know, I've done nothing wrong, and the finance bros on the internet all of a sudden caring about renters. I mean, I don't know if they don't get it, or if there is a class amongst Labor politicians where they attend and just learn to say things that are, you know, if you say it enough, people might believe it. I don't know what's going on, but one of the problems they've got is not just being dishonest, but they don't own it. And gee, I reckon that's a problem, mate. People won't forget that stuff.
15: That in future, you know, there's going to be a big fight in Parliament over the next few weeks and months over all of these measures, and people will look at it. People will finally work out. One thing the government is relying on is that people don't really understand what's happening. They haven't got across the detail. And so some of them are actually saying, oh, don't worry about it. Tanya Plibersek was saying, oh, we don't have to worry about it basically because people don't understand what's happening.
0: Yeah.
15: You know, another hubristic, attempt.
0: Yes.
15: But what I think it will happen is that while the individual measures may pass before the next election, which isn't due for 2 years, almost exactly to the day. And I think that what we'll see, though, is this lingering idea of breaking credibility, of breaking promises, of not being able to believe what people see. And what we've seen from Angus Taylor's response to the budget so far, which has been good, he's been handed a gift by Labor, there's no doubt about that.
0: Yeah.
15: But what we'll see next week is whether he can continue to keep up this pressure on integrity and credibility.
0: Mm.
15: They are the issues which will last through the election.
0: Yeah. All right. Stay there, mate, and we'll come back and talk more with Dennis Shanahan. There's an issue with submarines that we need to highlight. We'll do that next.
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1: 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Hurry, Harvey Norman Intel Blitz Weekend. Saturday, Sunday and Monday only. Do not miss out.
2: Yeah, it's a quarter to ten. Dennis Shanahan with us again on a Saturday morning. Mate, the investment in AUKUS and the nuclear subs is huge. But there's news, is there, that the government's cutting back on the Collins submarine refit. Now, the new subs are some time off, so a capability gap, that's the thing here, right?
3: Exactly, and there are two big issues that have come out this week on the submarine project. We know that AUKUS is the biggest project that we've ever invested in. It's bigger than everything we've ever done in joint work with the US and the UK. So we knew that. But what has happened this week is the review of the spending on the refit for the Collins-class submarines. Now, the point is the Collins-class submarines, and this is all about replacing them, it started years ago with Tony Abbott deciding he wanted to get essentially off-the-shelf submarines from Japan. He lost the prime ministership. Malcolm Turnbull became prime minister and decided we would get new submarines from France. He lost the job. Scott Morrison became prime minister, and he decided that we should get nuclear submarines, go for nuclear in concert with the US and the UK, hence AUKUS. Now, they were huge. This is a huge cost just in getting the AUKUS submarines. But in the meantime, the old Collins-class submarines have been getting older and require a huge refit. Now, what the review has found is that we've lost billions of dollars in all of these change decisions, and the cost of refitting the Collins-class submarine to bring them up to a strategic, and this is a strategic issue, to bring them up so that they can actually do the job they've got to, that is, go to war. And the submarines, they are our most important defence asset. There's nothing else. It is the defence asset of the greatest value is the submarines. And they won't be ready to go to sea, won't be able to go to battle, as it were, in the 2030s, and the AUKUS submarines won't arrive till the 2040s. We have a huge capability gap. We have a huge financial gap. And the UK is saying, yes, even if, you know, Sir Keir Starmer loses his job, we'll keep up with it. And it's now, because of this capability gap by the Collins submarines, even more important to deliver the AUKUS submarines earlier than we actually had hoped. So this is a big defence issue. It's both dollars and strategy that are involved, and we've had suffered from so many change decisions in this over more than a decade.
2: Mm. Yeah, you're so right. And during a nationwide budget selling tour, the PM paid tribute to Little Baby when he visited the territory, which is something I thought he should have done and did. But are we making progress so there's no further incidents like this, which might be what happens in a perfect world, but we've got to have a crack, are we?
3: Look, I think you're right. There is this issue, in a perfect world, this wouldn't have happened, this won't happen, and so on. But what we have seen over decades, and sort of the Prime Minister in Alice Springs is absolutely genuine in all of this, not questioning any of that. But what we have seen over the decades, there was an inquiry in the children, the little children are sacred. That was 20 years ago, and it warned about all of these problems. There is now a Northern Territory departmental review finding that there are hundreds of children, Indigenous children, at risk, who are not being treated, who are being sent back to perpetrators, being sent back to inhuman living conditions, and yet we're spending billions of dollars on trying to help Indigenous Australians. I think that while it's dead right to show the sympathy and concern about the little baby's death, what we have to do is actually start to do something, and that requires the federal government to do something as well. I mean, we had a Royal Commission into the Bondi massacre, correctly.
2: Yeah.
3: But there are more people dying from domestic violence in the Northern Territory than there were at Bondi. And yet there's still no Royal Commission, still no real truth-telling going on. And just

0: on budget day of all days, Jacinta Nampanjimpa-Price gave one of the best speeches I've seen in the Senate. Unfortunately, we were going into lockout and it was lost, but she was saying, we now need, we all, this was a bipartisan call, an all-party call, we all now need the courage to face the truth of what is happening. And I think she was dead right. And let's hope that, you know, there's a bit more than just paying tribute to the little baby who died.
1: Well said. Now, I hope you enjoy the rest of the day. The Shanahans are a brilliant example for those kids and those grandchildren who'll be there with you today to celebrate 50 years, mate. I'm just so very happy that you get to do this with the whole family today. Congratulations, and I'll talk to you in a week's time.
0: Thanks, Luke. See
1: you. Good on you. Bye-bye. Dennis Shanahan, 50 years married yesterday, and the whole family's coming around for 50 years. That's amazing, isn't it? Fantastic. Righto, better take a break.
2: Traffic. Got something you want to say? You're in the right place. This is Sydney's 2GB. Send us a text or call 131 873.
3: Now, I'm just getting through reports. A Green Guy chase, an accident involving a bicycle on Macars Creek Road. That's affecting traffic in all directions. If you're flying this morning, the M5 will put a smile on your face from the M7 all the way down to the main tunnel. From the edge of the airport, all clear. Captain Cook Bridge is still closed in both directions as between San Suzy and Tarrant Point due to the fatal smash this morning. The investigation team is still on site. Diversions are in place. Use the Princess Highway and Tom Ugly's Bridge for the time being. I'm Dennis Lee on 2GB.
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1: It is 5 to 10. I've got to tell you, we're playing in the quiz today. the prize is a double pass to State of Origin Game 1. Hey? How about that for a prize? Origin tickets for Wednesday next. I'll we'll give you a question in a minute or two. But Dennis, I don't want to dob a listener in here, but Dennis, as you know, he and Angela have been married 50 years yesterday, anniversary today. Well, Russ wrote to me and said, well, mate, I've been married 59 years. And then he made the, you know, we've all heard it before, gee, you only get 10 years for murder, blah, blah, blah. And that's mildly amusing the first time you hear it, but we hear it a million times. Anyway, I wonder, Russ, when you're married 59 years, do you make it common knowledge that you backed a horse at 140-1, 50 on the nose? 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Or do you still have a sly kick? Can you let me know on the text, you champion?
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1: Our quiz today, we play this in our final hour together. You'll need three answers to three questions. Here's the first of them. I mentioned it earlier. We've called a beauty new day today because it's John Newcomb's birthday. The great John Newcomb. We love Nuke here. Beauty Nuke. How old is John Newcomb? I mentioned that at the beginning of proceedings. How old is John Newcomb? That is question one. Again, after midday, sometime between 12 and 1, we'll get you to call in. If you've got all three correct answers, you're off to Origin with our very best wishes. News is next.
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